0: Here come France again. Oh, it's three! It's a historic goal! Kylian Mbappe has scored more goals than anyone else in the history of the World Cup. Bukayo Saka. He can! Great penalty. Maignan, no chance. England on the verge of a third place finish. France looking for a fourth goal. It's Dembele, and they found it. 5-4, a 9-goal thriller in Miami. A bronze medal match that has delivered and then some. And suddenly, it's France who are backtracking. Bellingham, it's brilliant. Is it going to be number six? Oh, you bet it is. What a way to sign off at the end of the World Cup.
1: We were going to show you all 10 goals from this morning's match, but we're only half an hour program. We've got a lot to get through. Good morning. It's a pleasure to have your company. It's always a pleasure to have the company of our panel. I'm joined by Ryan Hoffman, Laura Spurway and Ned Hall. Ned, we were debating ahead of this match, I mean, a third playoff, and we really need that at the World Cup. I mean, we'll take it if we see games like that.
2: Yeah, it's a bit of a who cares fixture, and I think even Thomas Tuchel, the England manager, had said in the week nobody wants to be there in that match. You've played the semi-final, everything's built up to that. You're 4 years of work into a World Cup, you go crashing out, then you've got to play another match that doesn't really mean as much. But at least it was like a bit of a pre-season friendly and a bit of a, you know, warm-up match. Almost the intensity just wasn't there, but great entertainment, and obviously it's had a huge bearing on the winner of the Golden Boot.
1: I mean, it is one of those things, particularly as a former athlete, Ryan, where you sit back and go, oh, if you're out of the main competition, the reason why you want to be there, it would be hard to get up for the match.
3: Yeah, it is. It was a tough carry for the players. And I really got to give them a lot of credit, because you think they're coming off the back of a long domestic season, plus a month camp, five-week tournament, and then they lose a heartbreaker, the missing out in a World Cup final, to then have to get up for another game. It could have been very easy for the players just to put the put the cue in the rack and say, let's just play out a draw. But to their credit, a 10-goal game in a third-place playoff is absolutely tremendous. And, all the fans that turned up certainly deserve that, especially the England fans who have supported their team tremendously.
1: Not one for the purists, but if you like high-scoring games, it wasn't bad.
4: It wasn't bad, but this ruins my argument that it's a pointless fixture. I came in here and I was going to say, this is pointless. Yeah. Why do we have this game? And then suddenly we've got 10 goals and probably one of the more entertaining games of the World Cup. I mean, I still don't believe that it's a real game. Like, Ryan, we were discussing, you get a bronze medal, but what athlete...
1: You actually don't
4: want
1: get a bronze medal.
4: Yeah. Like, do you want that?
3: That's it. Well, it doesn't make any sense because... As I say, it has no bearing really on the next World Cup. It doesn't really have any bearing on too much on the rankings and everything like that throughout the year. So it seems to be a bit of a revenue raiser for FIFA, and you know they sold out another game, so it's good on them. But all the players can do is what they did and put on a great performance.
1: It does have bearings, though, for the Golden Boot. And we saw football history this morning, and this is the thing about having a game that everyone goes, oh, you know, it's just a bit of a hit around. Kylian Mbappe made sporting history by scoring the most World Cup goals and leapfrogging Messi, who, of course, has his chance to return in the final. But this is real history. And again, this is just for this particular World Cup. But we're talking overall. He's now number one.
2: He is, but also for this World Cup, Lionel Messi's got to score twice in the final to get a level with Kylian Mbappe, which is a really huge task against a very miserly Spanish team. But 22 goals now in 22 World Cup matches for Kylian Mbappe, which is a ridiculous record, and he's definitely got another World Cup record in him. He and Messi came into this tournament behind Miroslav Klose on 16 goals. They've blazed past him. He's on 22 and Messi is on 20 now for the tournament. So it's incredible how they've just burst their way past him. Sorry, Messi's on 21, I think, in all-time World Cup goals.
1: Do you think goals in matches where we literally see 10 of them should count towards these tallies?
2: Well, seven Golden Boot winners in the past have all scored in the third, fourth playoff. Three of them or four of them would have already got it, but a lot of them, because you're playing an extra match at the tournament, so it definitely helps you, but a lot of players who win the Golden Boot have ended up playing in this match. And I think we talk about it sometimes, you know, in other football codes when people, you know, if a team's getting flogged and people score late tries in that match on a losing team, it's sort of like junk tries or junk goals that people can often score. They don't really count in the same way as it would do, as in scoring in the final.
1: And we do see this across different sports. I mean, you're never going to have games record holders midfielders that aren't in teams that play a lot of finals. So there are imbalances as a general rule.
4: I get it. I just, again, with the third place playoff, it's another thing that for me, it's a sticking point that I don't like. No one's questioning that Kylian Mbappe isn't an amazing player, but you've got that opportunity to get your golden boot. Yes, they've gone deep in the tournament, so they deserve to be there, but...
1: I mean, you've got a bench full of stars as well.
2: Yeah. Both sides made 7 changes for this, which I think spoke all you need to know about the match beforehand, that both coaches were just giving people a bit of a run and freshening their teams up for this match.
3: Yeah, that's all it's about to say, Ned. Like, it's a great opportunity for a lot of those players because it was a tough slog for them because, you know, especially the players that trained throughout the whole, went through all the camps, went throughout the whole season to go through and not actually play a World Cup game. For a lot of those players, this might be their only ever World Cup game they play. So well done to the coaches and getting those players out there.
1: If you're going to speak about golden opportunities, someone who's had one of the best experiences in sport is ABC's reporter Amanda Shalala, who's been over there roaming around Mexico and the US, taking in all the sights and sounds of the World Cup. She joins us now live. Amanda, exactly where are you? Because the atmosphere, we've had to tell you to turn down your mic. It was so deafening earlier.
5: Abby, I'm currently in Times Square, just off Times Square. Honestly, the atmosphere here is next level. Every city I've been to, every venue I go to, I think it can't get better than this. But of course, we're just about to go into a men's World Cup final, so it's going to go to a whole other level. The Argentina fans have been gathering at Times Square behind me. I had to move away, it was too loud. There's thousands of them there. They've been singing, dancing, chanting for the past couple of hours. It gave me goosebumps because I'm in one of the great cities of the world. You're in one of the most iconic places in the world, Times Square, and you have all these people coming together, whipped into a frenzy, just some of them so emotional because they're about to see their team play in a World Cup final. It means so much to so many different people from all around the world, so it is really, really special to be here, Abby.
1: Gosh, in the world of AI, it almost doesn't look real to see Times Square overtaken by so many Argentinian fans, but we know that the USA team has been out for more than a week now. Are Americans still engaged in this World Cup?
5: They definitely are. I have to give so much credit to the American fans and the way they've turned out for this World Cup. Every city I've been to, they have been out in force at local pubs and bars and going to the organised watch parties and fan festivals as well. I've spoken to so many locals who said, yeah, I didn't know much about soccer, as they call it, before this tournament, but now I love it. And something that a lot of them have told me as well is what they've really enjoyed is the connection with other people. And I think that is something that is unique to a mega sporting event like this. It's not just about what's happening on the pitch, it's about meeting other people, connecting with others, and finding out that, hey, there's actually a lot more that binds us together than keeps us apart.
1: As we know with some of these big sporting events, sometimes when you get to the final, it's more about the celebrity and the corporate than it is about the real fans. We've already seen the tens of thousands of Argentinian fans that are behind you. How many of those are expecting the real fans to get tickets for this decider?
5: There'll be some of them. So for all the games I've been to, you always have the really hardcore support groups. They get to go behind both goals, but they're definitely outnumbered by the more casual fans, those who can afford the prices, those who've been gifted tickets. So the atmosphere at the games has been really good, but maybe not up there like you would see in the English Premier League or the Champions League, where it is more accessible to the diehard fans. I do expect there to be a lot more Argentina supporters at this one. They've just dominated throughout the whole tournament in terms of having such a big presence at all of the venues, but it doesn't really matter whether or not the real hardcore fans are in the venue. They're going to gather everywhere themselves. They're going to create their own atmosphere. The scenes from Buenos Aires after Argentina's win over England were phenomenal. Same with what was coming out of Madrid when Spain beat France. And in Australia too, we have huge Argentine and Spanish communities there. So I think whether or not they make it into the stadium, they're still going to have a fantastic time.
2: Great job, Amanda, through the tournament. Still extremely jealous of you for all your travels around the country. We've just seen their pictures of the stadium. It looks pretty good at the moment, but we've seen a lot of the smoke from the wildfires drifting down from Canada. Is it still bad, the air quality over there? And I know Spain couldn't train due to thunderstorms as well today.
5: Yes, Ned, you are our Mr. Football, so I really wish you were here with me. We should be sharing this together. In terms of the air quality, I arrived back in New York a couple of days ago. It was really bad. As soon as I got here, it was thick smoke. It was an orange haze all throughout the city. It improved a bit yesterday, and today we've had huge downpours all day, massive thunderstorms, and that has cleared out most of the smoke. So thankfully, that has gone, and we are expecting it to be dry tomorrow as well. So I think, fortunately, everything has come together wanted to put on perfect conditions for the final.
1: When you speak of the finals, a lot of eyes have been on whether or not we're going to see Donald Trump attend one of the matches. We haven't seen him there so far. There has been news that two American servicemen have recently been killed in the Middle East, and there's questions about whether or not we'll now be seeing him. Are we expected to see him there?
5: At this stage, Abby, we are expecting him to attend. He said all along, from well before this tournament kicked off, that he would present the trophy with the FIFA president Gianni Infantino. He has been conspicuously absent throughout a lot of this tournament, although he had that huge injection with calling Infantino to ask for Fowler and Balogun's suspension to be upheld, so he could actually end up playing against Belgium in the biggest controversy we have seen at this World Cup. So Trump, although he hasn't been all over this World Cup, he has been injecting himself at key moments and will likely do so again tomorrow.
1: Well, Amanda, you look like you're having a terrible time. No one would want to be in Times Square during a World Cup. Thank you so much for your coverage and taking the time to check in, and keep enjoying yourself. You deserve it.
5: How good is football? Thanks, Abby.
1: You're not jealous at all, Ned.
4: I feel for you.
1: Yeah, look.
2: I've got to say, what Amanda said there, it's really interesting. So for a football World Cup, compared to any of the major sporting events around the world, it is different because you get huge supporter bases from all around the world, all these different countries, more so than, say, cricket or rugby union or any of the, or even the Olympics. And they flood into different cities. They get welcomed in by them. So the Americans have had a taste of that this time. That's why it's such a unique tournament, even with 48 teams.
1: And we are going to need to preview the final, of course, and that famous photo that we've seen of Lionel Messi and Lamine Yamal. I mean, this was almost made in a lab, right? The fact that he was bathing him as a young child. It was 2006, a UNICEF raffle that he won.
2: It's such a strange image. His parents entered the raffle. They're obviously from Barcelona, where Lionel Messi at the time was a huge star right in that era. Even as a youngster, he was a massive name then. It's such a strange thing to do. You think about in the modern era, if
1: you're
2: a current footballer, are you going to bathe a child in a bath? It's an odd setup, but the fact that that baby goes on to be Spain's leading player at this World Cup and a huge superstar and essentially the successor to Messi at Barcelona, I mean, he really has filled the shoes of him as their sort of standout star at Barcelona. It's too strange, to be honest, that it's actually taken place. They're going to meet for the first time in a World Cup final.
1: And as only happens in football, people believe that it's the work of God. Well, that they found each other.
3: I was about to say, Messi had the long hair going.
1: Yeah,
3: it's a bit baptismal. Yeah.
1: No, bathing of the feet.
3: What was going on in that water?
1: You're the chosen prodigal child. Yeah. It's honestly, it's one of those things that, again, in a world where you don't believe what you see on the internet, it's just hard to believe that that is a real photo and a real storyline. But when we are looking forward to the final, what are you expecting to see?
2: I think it really well summed up this week as calm versus chaos. Yeah. Spain are such a calm side, they never get flustered. I think the France game in the semi-final, I think a lot of people thought that would be their real test, and yet they really nullified all the French threat, despite all the striking talent France have got. They didn't get into the game, and Spain just dominated the football, just played the way they always play, and just took all the sting out of the game. I think they can do that to Argentina, whereas Argentina, it's been chaotic all the way throughout. Extra time against Cabo Verde in the round of 32, two goals down with 11 minutes to play against Egypt, then against Switzerland. They weren't great, and they had a Swiss player sent off. Then they win again in extra time, and then behind against England. So they've been chaotic and on the brink pretty much all the way through the tournament. Just can't see them getting away with that again against Spain.
1: How big is the narrative around this man?
2: Well, it's amazing that at the age of 39, he retired from international football 10 years ago.
1: Yeah.
2: He had too much heartbreak, he lost a Copa America final, couldn't do it at World Cups, and now he's there at the age of 39 looking to retain the World Cup for Argentina. It's a phenomenal story. And you see him walking around, which I think makes him almost harder to play against. He was walking off the ball in the England match.
1: It is wild. He looks like he's going in slow-mo.
4: Goes for a stroll.
2: Yeah, but he goes and stands in space over on one side of the field, and defenders aren't sticking with him all the time. So,
1: because how do you defend someone who walks?
2: That's exactly that. And then, yet, when it matters, he accelerates, he clicks into gear, and his mind is still quicker than anybody else's out there. So he's still the key man for Argentina. I think if he wasn't on the field, I mean, he's been playing the full matches. They don't take him off because he's tired towards the back end of matches. He stays out there for the entire duration because they need him out there to lead that side.
1: Well, my favourite fact leading into this World Cup final is that neither of these teams could get it done against Cabo Verde in 90 minutes. So they're everyone's second favourite team after the cup that was. But we have seen these big storylines and teams like that that have captured our hearts. highlights. What was your highlight for the Cup?
3: Oh, it has to be Cabo Verde, doesn't it?
1: Yeah.
3: That along with Denmark too. Like Denmark, what they brought the fans was it sort of harks back to Iceland in the World Cup a couple of years ago when they brought in
1: Norway
3: the
1: Viking.
3: The Viking clap and everything like that. So that sort of atmosphere, getting something new like that every year has been tremendous. I think the World Cup's been great when politics haven't got involved. We spoke more about Trump
1: getting involved in the
3: red card. But I think the two biggest storylines, I suppose, off the field have been the red card, Trump getting involved there, and then the purpose around the drinks break or timeout or TV timeout or whatever it is. I think that has affected the wholesomeness of the World Cup a bit. But overall, I think it's been very successful.
1: And the question is, are we going to see even more teams at the next World Cup? Is it a fait accompli? Yeah, Laura's against it. Three matches is a lot of football.
2: 32 teams is the perfect World Cup.
1: I agree.
2: And they should never have changed from that. But now they've gone to 48, they'll never go back to 32. 64 actually makes more sense to have a tournament with that amount of teams in it, because it's 20 more games. You send half the teams home after the knockout stage and then you're back into that round of 32. At the moment, when you've got those 72 matches to send home 16 teams...
1: How do you support that much football at venues?
2: Well, and that becomes the next issue. I mean, the next World Cup's over six countries. This was over three countries. Saudi Arabia in 2034 is going to be the really interesting one, because they've got 15 stadiums. You cannot support 64 teams in the middle of summer in Saudi Arabia. Yeah, it'll probably be a Winter World Cup again by the time it gets round to it. But everyone will be flying in, flying out, I think, for that tournament, because there's no way one country can cope with 64 teams. But I guarantee it'll go to 64 teams.
1: And we'll never host it then.
2: And Australia, I don't think Australia will ever host it. Not enough big stadiums here. You've got to have a certain amount over, all-seater stadiums over 60,000. You can already count on one hand the number of stadiums Australia has that are capable of hosting it.
1: Is it feasible we could be part of an Asian, Pacific...
2: That would be the only way, but then you look at the logistics of travelling from Australia to maybe New Zealand, Indonesia, to wherever it is, that becomes practically unworkable. Only so many nations will be able to host it.
1: So you're not... I mean, they are doing it across a few... There's a bit of travel for the next World Cup.
2: Well, yeah, that's a ridiculous one. Obviously, they're starting off in South America, but that's for the 100-year centenary. It also means they tick off three confederations in one, so it moves to Asia in 2034 and Saudi Arabia gets to get the tournament unopposed. Incidentally, that means the next World Cup after that is likely to go back to North America in 2038, so I think we'll be back there before you know it.
1: I'm not going to ask for a margin, but I am going to ask for a winner. Who's your pick?
2: Spain. Pre-tournament was Spain.
6: Yep, Spain.
1: Yeah, that is true.
2: Yeah.
1: We actually have that on record that you picked Spain from the outset, so anyone needs to dine out, because we often get these things wrong, so we'll take it.
3: Spain, they know they're good enough to beat them, whereas the other oppositions probably didn't think they could beat Argentina. Spain, no, they can beat Argentina.
1: There you go. We'll move on to the AFL. Melbourne came back from 25 points down to beat the Kangaroos by 16 at Docklands yesterday. And the Ds are now fifth on the ladder. They're only out of the top four due to percentage. So it has been, Laura, a massive swing that we've seen from them this season. With a new coach, we've seen the fact that they had some stars leave the club and everyone wondered where they'd be, and they're doing so well.
6: They're actually better for the stars that have left the club. I mean, Chris Petrarca, Clayton Oliver, much was made of their departure, but... Stephen May as well. They're reinvigorated this year. This is another example of their class. North Melbourne came out of the gate pretty quickly, got the first three goals, I think it was, and then Melbourne was just too good. But we are giving a lot of credit to Stephen King when it comes to this team and how he's sort of evolved their coaching. But there is another man who I think we need to give some credit to. He's sitting next to me on the offside.
1: Ryan Hoffman. I did spot you on the bench last night, Hoff. So talk to us a little bit about the role. I think we've got a little bit of a cutaway here. There you are.
3: Yeah.
1: Looking pretty cold.
3: Looking chilly there next to CJ. I'm working with the Melbourne Demons. I've been working with them all season with their leadership program and their leadership players. And you've spoken about the growth of the team with the players that left, but it's been the growth of their leaders taking that next step. Trent Rivers, Tom Sparrow, Cade Chandler. They've all been absolutely tremendous. Jake Lever, Disco Turner at the back too. So all those players have then taken the next step, which has allowed Stephen King's team to sit where they are, and they're very well deserved inside the... They were in the top four last night. I think they dropped back to fifth, but give themselves a good run for the finals.
1: And also the initiative to look outside of just AFL, because sometimes we know that, especially with clubs, they look to former champions rather than thinking of looking at champions from other sports to have leadership in
3: the community? I think when being in Melbourne, it's so easy for AFL people to get AFL people involved in their club. But at the Melbourne Storm, when I was there, we used Nick Maxwell as part of our leadership group, and he was great, just having that alternative look at things. And I've tried to bring that to what I talk about the players and just challenge what they're thinking and the direction they're going. But they've all done a tremendous job.
1: And the D's are very much premiership contenders. And if we're going to talk about premiership contenders, we have to talk about what we saw from the Crows on the weekend. They really pushed and ended up overcoming Sydney, who have been out and out top two for the full season.
4: Yeah, and I think this is the part of the year where you see that it's not as narrow, the finals race, as we always talk about it is at the start of the season. You know, we've seen Sydney be beaten recently. Frio's been beaten recently. Adelaide have had a slow start. I was a bit disappointed with their season early, given how dominant they were last year until the finals campaign, where they went straight out. But they're clicking into gear at the right time of the year. This is when you want things to be coming together. Yes. That sort of big boy month, the July month, where everyone's getting a bit
1: Damien Hardwick.
4: Yes, Damien Hardwick. And I think right now it's sort of working for Adelaide. You know, they've done pretty well against Sydney historically in games. Their talls are very, very formidable when they're all clicking. They didn't even have Tex Walker for this game, so managed him for this one. They've got Collingwood at Adelaide Oval coming up off a short break, and that'll be an amazing contest. And they've got a pretty good run home as well, the Crows, so I think you will see them at the pointy end. But this is where this is the levelling part of the season for me. This is where you start to see everyone's sore, everyone's, you know, really got a rally to turn up week in, week out in the cold weather. So Adelaide's doing that right now.
1: And just a very quick reference to the fact that the AFL has refused to move a women's match from North Sydney Oval to the SCG. It's an international with Australia playing Ireland. They've sold out 9,000 people to be at the venue. When is the AFL going to start backing the women's competition, knowing that we've already had 53,000 as a record crowd back in 2019?
4: Yeah, I just found the strategy around this probably what was disappointing. It's we're going to have it at North Sydney Oval, but then we're going to email, you know, send an email out and say there's a wait list for tickets, and then we're going to say, oh, here's the pubs you can watch it at. Just whatever you're doing at the start, lean into that. 8,000, you know, at North Sydney Oval, if you're happy with that.
1: Here's the watch parties of telling them to go to pubs. I just think, honestly, the AFL, in the way that they support the women's program, is by and large being embarrassed by the NRL and how they support the women's program and give them a chance to be part of the big moments.
4: I would have loved them to have put it at the SCG from the outset. I think just stick with what you're doing. Don't say, OK, we're going to put it at this ground. Maybe we'll do a wait list, see how that goes, then move it. Just stick with what you're doing. And the reality is the AFL is funding this game. So I know a lot of the players that I've spoken to say that this is growth. They don't have a state government getting on board like the State of Origin did in WA. They don't. So the players actually, despite what we think, see this as a move forward because we haven't had this kind of fixture in the game.
3: But I think if you're going to do it, you go all out.
4: You go the
3: prestige of an international game, and you put it at a prestigious ground. No, nothing wrong with North Sydney Oval, but
1: The oval's available. That's the thing. It's not like the Swans are playing. There's no clash. It's available.
4: Yeah, and I think that's the thing. Like, this is the tussle with AFLW. They want grounds that look busy. Grounds that look good on the broadcast.
1: And North Sydney is a beautiful ground to play
4: at. And it will look busy. And so that's the tussle for them. They always say smaller stadiums with sold-out crowds.
3: But in NRLW, they put a State of Origin, standalone State of Origin at Suncorp, and they got 25,000.
1: Yeah, they outrated the men's nationally into men's AFL in ratings.
4: Yep.
1: More people wanted to watch it when they were sitting at home. You've just got to, at this point, you've just got to back it in. But we will move on to the NRL. And you're telling me there's a chance. The Broncos fans are daring to dream that the reigning premiers aren't done just yet, with a round 20 upset win over the Panthers on Thursday night. A win over the Panthers always feels like it counts for two. They have to win every match on the run home. Are you telling me there's a chance, or they're dreaming?
3: Look, I think they have left their run a bit late, but nothing Mark McGuire likes better is that proving people wrong.
1: Yes.
3: He proved that last year with their run to the grand final, but what is in the Broncos' hands is that they leave Queensland twice for the rest of the year. So they don't leave. They got to go to Sydney for the last round against the Bulldogs, and they also got to go to Canberra. So they're tougher sort of road trips. But look, I really do think that they've left their run a bit late, and there is a bit of turmoil up there for the Broncos.
1: And we're very early in the NRLW season, but already we see 1-2. It's going to be the Roosters and the Broncos. Can you see anything breaking this duopoly? They seem to have only got stronger in the off-season.
3: Yeah, they certainly have. The Broncos signing Jesse Southwell into their halves has been a great signing for them, and they've really put some teams to the sword. The Roosters have been winning. The Roosters have been winning, but they're not winning by much, but they're winning. Look, I think the Raiders, as we see here, they can certainly... They only lost by 2 points to the Chooks yesterday. I'm seeing some good growth for them, especially from their right winger, Mackenzie Wickey, daughter of Ruben Wickey, who's been in great form for the Raiders. She scores a try here. So, look, I think the Raiders can do something. The Warriors, definitely. They just need to improve their travel. They don't travel very well, the Warriors. Obviously, coming back into the competition, travel is still a bit foreign for them.
1: Yes.
3: So it'll be really interesting for the back end of the year. But I don't think it's as clear-cut Broncos, Roosters at this stage of the season. I think those two teams can certainly challenge.
1: We are into round three, so we'll give it a little bit more time to simmer before we start getting upset about the 1-2. But we move on to rugby, and the Wallabies gave Joe Schmidt the perfect farewell in his last test in charge with a much-needed 57-10 win in Perth over Italy. Ned, how would we define the Schmidt era now that it's come to an end?
2: Yeah, it's interesting. It's not been a great finish to it. Obviously, a dreadful tour last year to Europe when they got beaten in every match over there. They lost the matches earlier in this series as well until this game against Italy. So finishing strong, but it's almost been a bit of a holding pattern for the Wallabies under Joe Schmidt. He came in after a period of turmoil. Ridiculous decision to get rid of Dave Rennie when they did to bring in Eddie Jones for the World Cup. Backfired spectacularly, didn't make it out the group stage. And he had some good wins in that time. They won over in South Africa against the Springboks. They won at Twickenham against England, but haven't really lifted to that next level to be a really serious challenger in World
1: Cup. And we've known that Les Kiss was going to be taking over the reins for so long. So you're right in the holding pattern of going, OK, well, let's start the next chapter, particularly given we've got a World Cup coming at the end of next year.
2: I was going to say that is the big thing. Next year's a huge year for Australian rugby to really try and get itself back into the national consciousness, hosting a Rugby World Cup. They need to do well there. And at the moment, they're definitely a step down from the very best teams in the world.
1: Moving on to golf. And Lucas Herbert has tied the major championship single round scoring record on Friday with a 62 at the British Open, and he missed a 5-foot putt to make it 61 to be out and out on top of the table. But going into the final day tomorrow, he's tied at fourth with a 7-under. He's 3 shots off leader American Sam Burns. This has been the most remarkable couple of days of golf because there's been a few 62s.
2: Well, he was the 6th player in history to shoot a 62. The 7th was Sam Burns, who shot it in the same round. Ryan Fox, a New Zealander, shot one overnight as well. He's up in contention too. Sam Burns is the leader overall. Look, scoring's been very low at this tournament there, and so it's all...
1: Conditions must be immaculate.
2: A lot of links courses, if the wind's not blowing and the rain isn't pouring, then the courses play quite kindly to the players. If the wind gets up on the final round, different course.
1: All right, we are very tight for time today, but over to observation.
3: This afternoon, the Gold Coast Titans in the NRLW are playing against the Parramatta Eels, and very excited to see Tegan Levi play her third game. Obviously, a superstar in the Sevens rugby circuit, so signed by the Gold Coast Titans this year, and she's been tremendous in the halves for the Titans, so definitely keep an eye out for her.
1: Big name.
3: Big name.
4: Com Games. This Thursday, I'll be interested to see what
1: this
4: the reception
1: Thursday.
4: Is.
1: This Thursday?
4: Yep, very soon. I'll be interested to see how many people are watching. I've got my eye on the track and field team. I think they'll do really well. Nina Kennedy, Cameron Myers, Jessica Hull, the Silent Assassin. But it'll be interesting to see what the reception for the Com Games is. So, yeah, Thursday, it's come around.
1: And Nina Kennedy coming off an Australian record, as you do in a PB. She's been flying.
2: Look, I think very sad news, the passing of Garfield Sobers, one of the greats all-time in cricket, one of Wisden's 5 cricketers of the last century, an amazing player for the West Indies. His figures as a test cricketer, 8,000 runs at 57, 235 test wickets. He also had a great spell in South Australia where he won the title, where he scored 973 in a season and took 47 wickets back in 1964. So he is one of the greatest of all time. Swing bowler, left-arm swing bowler, could also bowl wrist spin, finger spin, and open the batting if he needed to as well. And
1: Candy.
2: 6 sixes in 1 over as well is also what people always go to with Sir Garfield Sobers. So
1: a real unbelievable
2: great
1: legacy and, of course, career. Team, thank you so much for your time. That's all we'll leave you with today. And we'll continue with Sir Garfield Sobers talking about the famous 1960-61 tour where the Australian public fell so in love with the West Indian team that they were given a ticker tape parade in Melbourne at the end of the tour. Thank you so much for your company. We'll see you next week.
7: One of those farewells were a sad, kind of a sad farewell at you. You didn't want to leave.
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0: 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Can't have stuff like that happening.
1: I'm coming to a change room, mate. 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
3: Hello, and thank you for downloading Sporting Witness from the BBC World Service with me, Ashley Byrne. Today, we're going back to Tokyo, 1964, and one of the biggest shocks in Olympic history, the moment an unknown Native American, Billy Mills, won the gold medal in the 10,000 metres.
4: And here comes Mills, and Mills is going to do it! What a race, and what a run! Bill Mills wins! The agony of that race, and the magnificence of the unknown American, Bill Mills. Well. What can one say about someone that the world just doesn't know?
3: It was a culmination of a life's work for the 26-year-old Native American. But for the world of sport, it came as a complete surprise.
5: I felt the tape break across my chest. A Japanese official came up to me, and his words were, "Who are you? Who are you?" And I go, "Oh, my God, did I miscount the laps? Do I have one more lap to go?" He said, "Finished, finished."
3: Billy's journey to Tokyo 1964 had begun in the late 1940s as a young boy living in poverty on the Pine Ridge Indian Reservation in South Dakota. It was there his father would say something which would guide him through his life.
5: Find your dream. It's the pursuit of a dream that'll heal a broken soul.
3: And it was sport to which Billy would turn for that dream inspiration.
5: My first race I ever ran was the 440. I lined up with all these

0: I had had Levi's. The gun goes off, and I'm out running as hard as I can. I was way, way behind, but I loved the activity. I thought, wow, I'd like to do this again.
1: And you were encouraged to really develop your running skills, weren't you?
0: Yeah. When I went to high school, and Tony Coffin, the track coach, he was like a second father. He started taking my times, and he would compare them as we got into the track season. I was probably one of the few young Native American kids in the United States who was actually comparing his or her performances on a national level. Times are not fast today, but I came out of high school with the fourth fastest mile in the nation, and unofficially the second fastest 2 mile in the nation. So I knew that I was good.
1: He won an athletic scholarship to attend the University of Kansas and was named All-American cross-country runner 3 times. But despite the success, he says the prejudice he found was unbearable at times.
0: Although I had this great support system at the university, I still felt alone. I was the bottom half of the first group from my reservation that was challenged to connect with an outer society. And as we left the reservation for an education, we were condemned to a great extent by the more traditional Native American, and we were rejected and condemned by the outer society. So I felt like I didn't belong.
1: After you graduated from college, you then joined the Marines, didn't you?
0: Yeah.
1: Can you tell us about any prejudice that you felt while you were there?
0: It was not so much people in the Marine Corps. It was society around us. Many times I was not referred to as Billy, my name, whether I was a United States Marine lieutenant or on the University of Kansas track team. It was the Indian. We were a novelty. We were a sports team's mascot. We were romantic. And I'm in conflict because there's nothing romantic about the hard times and the poverty I grew up in.
1: But with the odds stacked against him, Billy Mills still managed to win a place in the U.S. Olympics team to go to Tokyo in 1964. But the 10,000 meters was not the only event for which he received a call-up.
0: I ran my A standard, if I made the team in the 10,000, to go to Tokyo, about 10 days, I believe, after making the team in the marathon. Went out the next day, jogged and walked 10 miles. The next day, jogged 15, then 15. So I go into the race to meet my qualifying standard in the 10,000 with over 100 miles under my belt and running a marathon like 10 days earlier.
1: And even though Billy had managed to achieve that, he was ranked as an outsider when the team got to Tokyo.
2: The Olympic movement, incorporating 118 National Olympic Committees, has now bridged every ocean.
1: These were the first games ever to be held in Asia and came not long after the end of the Second World War.
0: The journey to Tokyo began when I was small. I'm with my dad, and he was driving this pickup. And he's listening to the news. And he says, "My God, we made a big mistake." He explained to me that we dropped 2 atomic bombs in Japan, and thousands of people were killed. And there could be many, many more dying from later what I grew to understand as the radiation. Ultimately, 250,000 people died.
1: Despite the potential for conflict and controversy, Billy says he saw none of it from his Japanese hosts.
0: I had never met a country where almost everybody was honoring themselves to bring honor to their country. I fell in love with the people, yet knowing 20 years earlier we were at war.
1: And so it came to the day of the 10,000 metres, for which world record holder Ron Clark of Australia was hotly tipped as favourite. His record was 28 minutes 15.6 seconds. Billy Mills, the little-known outsider, had never run it under 29 minutes. But incredibly, he kept pace with the Australian.
3: And Mills getting back with the leading group, still running in fits and starts.
0: 2 laps to go, Ron Clark looked back, and I thought, my God, he's worried. Well, Ron told me that he looked back and didn't see any of the named runners of the world, so he thought the race was his, and I thought he was worried, so I took the lead then, just to let him know my presence. We have a lap to go, and Temu is about 25 yards ahead of us, and we're going to lap him. I move on Clark's shoulder, so I started to box Ron in, and he nudged me and he wanted out. So I picked up the pace to get slightly ahead of him. He picked up the pace and wouldn't let me get ahead of him.
3: Comparatively unknown, Bill Mills, a real shot.
0: The pace was extremely fast for me, and I'm hanging on, but I'd practiced for almost 4 years running as efficiently as I could to allow me to run as fast as I could. So I'd back off just a fraction so I wouldn't tie up, but try to move my legs faster.

0: I could stay with him.
1: It's really beginning to boil now. What's going to happen? It's Mills America making the move. Mills America comes up. Mills leads then. It's Clark in second place, the Tunisian third.
0: Then I remember 55 meters to go, this thought that was so powerful. I may never be this close again. That was so powerful, I knew I would never be that close to a gold medal again.
1: The unknown American, Bill Mills, came into the race as number two and finishes as the world's number one. 28 minutes, 24 seconds, a new Olympic record at only 9 seconds outside the world.
0: I choreographed it, I orchestrated it, and I look up and saw my name there. Instantly at that moment, I felt this moment was a gift to me. On the victory stand, Avery Brundage puts the gold medal around my neck. He said something to me like, I've been watching the games for over 50 years, and I've never seen an American respond to pressure like you did today. And that was such a warm, powerful feeling, because I knew that moment was a gift.
2: Billy might have gone into that race little known, but that victory certainly gave him some fame, which he felt honour-bound to put to good use.
0: Winning the race, it changed people's perspective of Native Americans. What changed my life was the near 60,000 miles of running from a young boy on. It was the journey, not the destination, that empowered me personally. It challenged me to give back. So I started giving back in different ways. The inspiration other people gave to me, I wanted to pass it on to a younger generation. So we did the movie Running Brave, starred Robbie Benson as Billy, Pat Hingle as the coach, my college coach.
2: If there's one thing you'd take away from your experience, what would it be?
0: What sport did to me, it brought me to the center stage of the world. The most powerful thing it taught me was a true sense of global unity through the dignity, through the character, through the beauty of global diversity, the future of humankind, and that stays in the center of my soul very strongly to this day.
2: Billy Mills remembering his surprise gold medal win in the 10,000 metres at the 1964 Tokyo Olympic Games. He was speaking to me, Ashley Byrne, for this edition of Sporting Witness. It was a Made in Manchester production for the BBC World Service.

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7: Might have to ask Charlie for permission to play now. He's left the building and we're doing some special things there. But Charles, if you're listening, I'm sure you are. Hope you're enjoying your weekend. And your Carlton are playing at 7:05 tonight, looking for 8 in a row against Hawthorn. I think you're going to do it. I think Carlton are going to win. Matt, how are you?
8: I'm very well, Ken.
7: And great topic. We're going to go into the distance and demographics that impact Territory sport, because we raced the Catherine Rouge last weekend, 1988. Had to pull out of the competition, but yeah, let's get into it.
8: Well, yeah, I thought it was interesting, having talked about Catherine Sport last week because of their centenary. A sore point in Catherine was the demise of the Catherine Ruse. They played one season in the NTFL, and then basically the NTFL said no more. And very simplistically, it was because the Darwin teams just simply didn't want to go to Catherine once a year. Oddly enough. Some of the details around this are quite interesting, that Catherine probably had, for what would have been their second season, more sponsorship than most of the Darwin clubs themselves. They even had to pay for the Darwin clubs to come down. The reason I'm interested in this as a theme is it's been repeated around the Territory quite often that the regional centres, if you think of the smaller towns of the Territory, often want or have the ambition to play in a better league, a more competitive league. But those leagues make it almost as difficult as they possibly can to allow them to play. If people are wondering, well, why is that important? As we speak, we're trying to get an AFL team in the National League. And the situation in effect is the same. You've got a jurisdiction like the Northern Territory that realistically has a very small population. It's a long way from anywhere. And convincing anybody outside the Territory that an AFL team in the National League should be the case is not easy. And then when you go back and you have a look at our own history of how we've treated our own regional centres, you've got to go, well, hang on, maybe we need to have a look at the whole system. So let me just give you a few examples of how regional teams have been treated. There is a lot of football here, but we will get to some of the other sports. The Tennant Creek Tigers came into being in 1985. They'd never really been a successful football league in Tennant Creek. We've talked about that before. Occasional football games between Tennant Creek and

0: Warrabri, and it was all a bit ad hoc. In 1985, they formed the Tennant Creek Tigers, and eventually they became the Central Australian Football League's sixth team, playing in their B grade. So week in, week
1: out. It's always the lower grades, isn't it?
0: Well, in this case, it was, and Tennant Creek had a very successful team. Over the next 4 or 5 years, they played in the CAFL B grade, you know, home and away. So every second week there'd be a game in Tennant Creek, and one of the Alice Springs teams would travel up. And the stories of the Alice Springs teams travelling to Tennant Creek, if you read the Tennant Creek Times, which I have, were always very complimentary. You know, the hospitality that they received, they had a great time. You know, they had a good game of footy. Tennant Creek often won, mind you. But the actual people that went there enjoyed it. On the other hand, when Tennant Creek had to go to Alice Springs, at times they were sleeping underneath the grandstand, you know. They were doing it pretty tough. Nevertheless, the Tennant Creek Tigers did win two B-grade premierships. And we're actually thinking, well, you know, we've shown that we've got the goods. How about not only that we continue in the Central Australian Football League, but, you know, maybe it's time for us to be the sixth team in the A-grade competition. The CFL's Central Australian Football League's response was, No, we're not doing that. And this is the often repeated story. Well, it's too far. It costs too much.
1: It's always a cost, isn't it? Because, you know, the fuel and accommodation, it becomes, for a club.
0: Yeah, but no one ever thinks of, Ken, that the town in question, in this case Tennant Creek, was doing it every second week. They weren't crying about it. They weren't saying, oh, gee, it costs a lot. You know, we have to travel a long way. You know, it's 5 hours on a bus. Mm. None of that. But as soon as it comes to going to Tennant Creek once a season, it's like, oh, no, that's too hard. But players just, they don't play. They forfeit.
1: I could imagine. I mean, just my young nephew, Jackson, down in Katherine, you know, they play in rugby league, like Katherine side, coming up to play a territory side. They literally leave in the morning, bus, I go and see them, family watch the match, and they jump on the bus and go back.
0: Yeah, look, it's been pretty patchy. There have been, so Tennant Creek had a crack. Didn't get accepted in the Central Australian Football League. People may not remember the Wattair Magic. The Wattair Magic played in the Division 1 of the NTFL for a couple of seasons.
1: Yeah, I remember.
0: And you've got to remember that Wattair is actually a big town. It's not actually that much smaller than Tennant Creek. Mm. It's 240 k's from Darwin. Football, you know, like most...
1: great footy there too. The links between them and Tiwi Islands.
0: Yeah, well,
1: and all
0: ultimately, although the Wattair Magic had a trial and a season in the NTFL, ultimately they played in the Tiwi Football League. They made it to a grand final, as I understand it. But, you know, basically you've got communities that are dying to just have that next level. You know, the ambition is we want to improve our players, you know, give people opportunities.
1: If you've just joined us, you're listening to Matthew Stevens, our regular sports historian, and we are discussing today's topic, is distance and demographics impacting territory sport, which we all know. Does.
0: Yeah, but it still does. It's forever been thus, Ken, but we've never really found a good answer. Probably the best example of a successful community-based team is the Tiwi Bombers, yeah. And that had been a concept that had been in people's minds for many years before it happened. In fact, when Catherine went out in 1988, the immediate response was, shouldn't we get the Tiwi Islanders in? Now, it still took a decade or so for them to come in, and the Tiwi Bombers have added a lot to the local football competition. Needless to say, that year in, year out, finding the resources, players coming in and out.
1: I remember, Matt, I was a sports advisor and for the government, and when the Wattair Magic were in, and it was just constant request for money because, you know...
0: Now, in 1988, the immediate response was, shouldn't we get the Tiwi Islanders in? Now, it still took a decade or so for them to come in, and the Tiwi Bombers have added a lot to the local football competition. Needless to say, that year in, year out, finding the resources, players coming in and out...
1: I remember, Matt, I was a sports advisor and for the government, and when the Wattair Magic were in, and it was just constant request for money because, you know, you just think, oh, it's the team 18. No, there's, you know, 40 plus coaching staff all need accommodation and flights in and out. Tiwi was always, you know, the wish, this is the model. And I'm really proud that they're still involved, they're still going.
0: The logistics, it does show that the list.

0: logistics can be taken care of. And, you know, the practicalities are that the Tiwis are really close to Darwin.
1: Yeah.
0: You know, compared to Katherine or anywhere else in the territory. So if you're going to have success, the Tiwi Bombers have shown us that it can be a success. Of course, they won their premiership in 2011-12 season. And they continue. The other thing about the Tiwis was that the NTFL recognised that they were bringing something to the NTFL. You know, they were popular with they draw a big audience. You know, they attract the crowds. They're quality football. You know, all of those ingredients made the Tiwi Bombers a success. However, when you look at the Red Tails experience from Alice Springs, not the same. You know, you can't say that Alice Springs doesn't produce great footballers. The distance, again, so it's this distance and demographics. You know, I think you could quite easily argue that Alice Springs can throw up a pretty good football team at NTFL level almost at any time. But the logistics of that, when Alice Springs entered the Red Tails entered the trial in 2012, they played several games in the NTFL. After that season, the NTFL actually said, this is a goer. You know, this is great. It's fantastic. Let's have it. All the Red Tails have to do is come up with a home ground because they couldn't use Traeger Park because that was cricket. And they need to come up with $650,000 a year. Now, clearly that's big money. And the Red Tails were on the path to trying to get that. And I think the people involved would have said, you know, we were very close to getting it. But ultimately they failed on the home ground criteria. They just couldn't find a suitable ground because Traeger Park was devoted to cricket during the top end football season.
1: I know
0: season.
1: They were looking at the showgrounds, obviously, the other area they were looking at.
0: The story that evolves is that you need an awful lot of your ducks lined up for this to work. You know, you mentioned the government involvement, local sponsorship. It's never about the local talent or enthusiasm. That's not an issue. No. But if people say that this is important, and they always do. Most of these teams, the Tiwi Bombers, the Red Tails, the Wadair Magic, they all say it's more than about football. You know, it's not just about football. It's what it does for the community. It gives us a sense of purpose. It gives those people playing, the men and women these days, a sense of purpose, routines in their lives. It's an antidote to a lot of antisocial behaviour. You know, it's got a lot of pluses for it.
2: Yeah.
0: But making that happen is very difficult. We've then got, of course, the Territory Thunder story. So this is when you start looking at, well, how are we going to get an AFL team? We had a crack at this. We'd been trying to get into the South Australian Football League, the Western Australian Football League. Since the 90s, there'd been talk about joining, and at different times we'd got the green light and all we needed was just $500,000 and, you know, it was all going to come together. It never did. And then in 2008, sort of almost out of the blue, we joined the Queensland Football League. And although that wasn't necessarily the competition that most football followers thought was good for us, we joined it. Went from the Queensland Football League into the Northeast AFL Premiership, the NEAFL, and in 2011 with Andrew McLeod back in the fold, the Thunder won a premiership. So again, the actual quality of the football was not the issue. You know, we had the players, we had the desire, and the logistics for several years we were able to pull off. We won another premiership in 2015, and the AFLNT was all about pathways. You know, we've got these pathways to the elite level. This is what we're trying to do. But unfortunately, again, the cost of the effort saw the Thunder come to an end in 2019. We also had the COVID sort of period sort of come in.
1: I think it was a perfect end because, you know, Thunder was really all about getting more AFL players, you know, from the Northern Territory. And in the end, it was great. You had huge crowds from the winning, and then the crowds petered off. And I think all the other sides realised that we're taking this seriously. We want to play, you know, AFL. And that's what we're leading to. And, all of a sudden, you know, you're playing the Sydney Swans reserve starting to really play.
0: Well, you did get to a situation where the Territory Thunder had to match it with full-time professionals.
1: Yeah, that's right.
0: And there was a bit of a gap there, and the decision was that we can't cross that.
1: Matt, I just got a text in from regarding remote teams. Jabiru Bombers have been playing in Darwin competitions for several decades now. Must have done the trip out there and had a great time. Clive from Rabbit Creek, thank you.
0: Yeah, Clive, that's good.
1: Jabiru.
0: And Catherine also played in the NTFA for several years as well and did very well. So, you know, there is a way if there's a will, and absolutely right to point to the Jabiru football team. They've been playing for many years and pull it off, and it's not a short trip, you know.
1: Yeah.
0: Something that's worth mentioning, the AFL-NT Crows partnership, that was all about the territory and having a pathway to the AFL. It lasted basically one season, and Adelaide said, "Well, thanks for coming. We'll just take over the whole thing now."
1: Yeah, that's right.
0: And you know, we'll take the Ponters and from the team, and we'll just make them Adelaide girls from now on.
1: Yeah, that's it. Oh no, there's a connection now. I think the Red Tails are quite heavily involved with Port Adelaide.
0: Yes, they are. They have got a partnership agreement, and the Red Tails continue. But the ambition of playing in the NTFL, I haven't heard anyone talking about that. Just before we get to the news. Yeah. We've had Northern Territory Hockey talking about going to Malaysia. We had the Darwin Salties who
1: Matt,
0: were...
1: Joe, I'll just slow you down. I'll bring you back after the news for 5 more minutes. So just slow down. We're right. We've got a lot to get on because I want to talk about cricket as well. Joining the second 11 competition. We did that years ago, but reality is, you know, you've really got to base yourself in Alice Springs because of the seasons and the travel around. And that's another factor in interstate competition is that, you know, the 4 hours up, or I know you got to go to Perth, but I don't know. They don't like coming to Darwin or the territory. Live from the Darwin studio, Kenny Vowles here across the territory. We're going to continue with Matt Stevens to go on to the impacts of distance and demographics on territory sport. We've gone through a few. Who are we going to next?
0: Well, we were just mentioning a couple of sports before the break, Kenny. Northern Territory Hockey joined the Australian Hockey League in the early 90s. We had the Territory Pearls playing from 1993. The men Stingers joined in 1998, playing in the national competition. But again, the distance and the demographics question is, how big a population do you need to create a elite sports team that can compete? Now, given that you can import and export players, in a sense it's not that bigger issue, but you do want to have a pathway. You do want your local players coming through. And the demographics obviously don't work for the territory. Now, back in the 90s, the numbers were very low. We would have had a population somewhere in the vicinity of 150 to 160,000. You know, today it's 260, and that it's still problematic about whether that's really big enough to support a national team. But as we know, we've had Jason Butcher in here on the show on several occasions talking about the push into Malaysia simply because the territory team can't get a gig in the national competition.
1: Yeah.
0: So in my mind, they shouldn't be allowed to call it a national competition because we're not in it.
1: We're not in it. And we want to be in it.
0: Yeah, you can just call it a local.
1: We've literally got everything. Like here, you know, I don't understand. Very rare in the territory sport do you have everything packaged up. You've got government investing in the facilities, you've got government investing in the side, you've got all this investment in the pathways over the years, you've got world-class facilities, and then Hockey Australia go, oh, no, you don't.
0: But I love watching the World Cup hockey on TV. They can send a team to Antwerp and a team to Berlin and everywhere else in the world, but we just can't make it. We just can't make it.
1: You know, we have the captain of the Kookaburras. Like, he'd be, mate, I know Jez, Jeremy Haywood, he would be making sure everybody knows at Hockey Australia that we should be in. Because,
0: well, again, it's not that the territory hasn't produced great players. No. We mentioned briefly before the news the Darwin Salty, so the NBL one. Now, what people probably don't know is the long line of NBL games that were played here in the territory, going right back to the 90s. We'd have National League teams playing up here routinely. We'd have a packed out stadium. And all the signs were good for a team in the NBL. And sadly, just recently, we've lost the Darwin Salties in the NBL 1. And, of course, the wheelchair basketball team, national champions, they've fallen by the wayside too. Hopefully they'll be back on track soon. But, again, you have this situation where our location here, sort of outside the southeastern Australian sort of crescent, just makes it difficult in terms of logistics. That question about players we've talked about before. In another segment, I talked about the Darwin Cubs, another opportunity where local soccer, football couldn't get a gig in the A-League. Let's just go to Singapore.
1: Yeah, I remember that.
0: And played there for a season, made the finals, fell by the wayside the following finals. But again, the lack of opportunities on the national level weren't available. People are trying to be creative and go to Southeast Asia where perhaps in terms of playing levels, we're probably well suited coming from the Northern Territory. But again, the distance, the costs, the logistics, the demographics don't necessarily work because part of the demographics is getting crowds.
1: And the seasons.
0: Yes.
1: We just talked off air about cricket because obviously I know about that, but, you know, the Darwin season is off-season to down south. So we've got to adapt there, and that's why I say you have to, you know, realistically, and nobody likes hearing of it, I love it, base yourself in Alice Springs because it's in season, obviously, and not far to travel.
0: But the counter-argument would be, Ken, and I'm not disagreeing with you, but how do you get the necessary crowds in Alice Springs to support it? So all kinds of issues with this, and I guess all I'm pointing to is that when we talk about the opportunities for an AFL team here in the Northern Territory, which I'm a great supporter of, we're not going to win that argument by saying that the distance doesn't matter and the resources don't matter.
1: Yeah, thanks to Anthony. We got a text in. Hey, Kenny, a fond great memories. Just ting my guess to myself then, Anthony. Fond memories of attending the annual NTFL games versus AFL sides in the late 80s and 90s at Gardens Oval and then Morara Ovals. Frio's first match ahead of AFL was a 1-point defeat to the NTFL rep side in 1995 in dreadful conditions. Unbelievable, Yoff. That was awesome. That was from Yoff. I was there. That was great. But they're great memories.
0: That was the time when the push came for a territory team in the South Australian Football League. You know, at the time they only had 9 teams in the league. The territory would have made it 10. No bye. We came very close, and I often wonder what would have been the case if we had a Territory Buffaloes team playing regularly in the South Australian League. But at that time, we had such a great football team. So we won the 1988 Bicentennial Carnival, the Division 2. And something I haven't seen for a long time, if anyone from the NT News is listening, it's time we ran this one out. What would a Northern Territory AFL dream team look like today? So I've lost track of how many Territory players are playing in the AFL today, but there were times in our history when you put it down on paper what a Northern Territory team would look like. It was a mighty fine team, you know. You know, out of 18 teams, we wouldn't be coming last.
1: Yeah, across the Waffle and Sandful. Anyway, Matt, fantastic. What are we thinking next week?
0: Well, I don't know. After this, I'll have to have a think about where we head. But there's no end of interesting sports history stories, Ken. I'm sure I'll come up with something.
1: Oh, brilliant! As brilliant as usual, Matt. That was Matt Stevens, our regular sports historian. So thankful for Charlie King for bringing him in. And now, if you say, we speak a bit longer because I just love hearing about the history of the territory and by the Texan as well. So do you. So thank you, Matthew, and we'll see you next week.
0: Happy to be here.

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4: Getting to know you, getting to know all about you.
5: Well, so far, it's been royalty, really. We've had Josh King from Melbourne and now Max King from the Canterbury Bankstown Bulldogs, New South Wales State of Origin front rower and one of our favourite guests on our weekend coverage. How are you, Max?
6: I'm good, mate. Yeah, thanks for having me on. No relation to Josh, but, yeah, he's a good bloke, old Josh, so good to have me on.
5: Yep, absolutely. So we're going to find out more about you. I feel like we've gotten to know you over the years, but what's your nickname? Can't be Kingy, can it?
6: Usually anyone with a King surname is a Kingy, really. It's Max, Maxie or Kingy. There's no real great story there or great nickname behind it. Just pretty straightforward with a Kingy.
5: Okay, that's fair, Kingy. What about your middle name?
6: My middle name is my old boy's name, so it's David. So yeah, David is my middle name, but yeah, no one calls me Davo.
5: No, but that's a like an old school blokey name, Max David King. What was the first job you ever had?
6: First job, I was a Domino's delivery boy.
5: Were you?
6: So I was on $10 an hour, $2 for delivery. So I always used to get back, and they always used to spray me and say, "What took you so long?" Somewhere 5 minutes down the road, used to take me 40 minutes. I'd take the company car and, I'd take it for a bit of a joyride in between my deliveries.
5: First car, speaking of joyrides, what was yours?
6: I drove a 2011 Ford Focus.
5: Ooh, okay.
6: Grey mist Ford Focus. Yeah, I met my wife in it as I pulled up and she bagged it and I had to move it on. I got its wear though. I only moved it on a year or two ago, so yeah, she's lasting a while, that car.
5: You met your wife in the car? Well, you were in the car or just in the period of time you had it?
6: No, I like as I pulled up she seen me in it. Like it was our first date and she thought, wow. He's a nice guy, but yeah, he's doing it tough.
5: Yeah, some questionable choices perhaps.
6: Yeah, that's right, yeah.
5: Well, we know you as an elite rugby league player. When did you fall in love with that sport?
6: I just had, I guess, the family history of rugby league.
5: Of course, yeah.
6: I was just a kid running around. I would have played any sport and, you know, they didn't really have much of a say. They signed me up into football and I just, I guess like any kid, just sort of loved it from there. I was probably like the age of 13, 14 when things start getting a bit more competitive and, I was getting injured a lot in my junior years, and I felt like that probably gave me more of a passion and a drive to excel in it. Just because you know it got to a stage where it's like whether am I serious or not about it. And I feel like it was probably at the age of 15 I had my first shoulder reconstruction. It was a big deal, and quite young. And it was probably funny enough from that moment I thought, am I all in or am I not? Because if I'm not, I won't worry about it. And got the operation, and from there on in, I thought, you know what, I want to have a crack at this thing. So probably from that.
5: Well, you know you're serious if you get on the other side of that with desire to play. So you're a front rower, as I said, State of Origin front rower these days. If you couldn't be a front rower, what position would you love to be? What's deep inside you?
6: I got a 2-year-old son who lives and breathes rugby league, and I'm keeping a football in his hand, and I'm showing him how to kick, and I'm showing him how to goal kick, and showing him how to pass. He lives and breathes rugby league, and I'm keeping a football in his hand, and I'm showing him how to kick, and I'm showing him how to goal kick, and showing him how to pass and kick. So, I would love for him to be a halfback, mate, not be a front rower. If it was me, I'd love to be a halfback. You see what they're getting paid these days and a lot less contact in it. So, yeah, the halfbacks have it good, mate.
5: Now, tell me a favourite sport you have other than rugby league.
6: I love my NFL. Really, like, I'm big on the fantasy football in the.
5: You're one of those people.
6: I am. So that kicks off like end of the year, sort of November, October-ish. I'm up at 3 a.m. watching the game, so I'm really into it.
5: Oh, who do you follow?
6: No, I don't really have a team. I'm more of a appreciator of players.
5: Interesting. Is it the Super Bowl, a bucket list sporting event you'd like to go to?
6: Yeah, I'd have to one day. I don't know where I'd fit it in these days, but I'd love to go one day.
5: Mate,
6: well.
5: If you switch to being a halfback and get halfback money, you can that's just get right. a corporate yeah, suite. You'll be
6: yeah,
5: fine.
6: Yeah, that can pass a bit more.
5: What was your favourite TV show as a kid?
6: I used to love two shows, The Simpsons, and I used to love Malcolm in the Middle.
5: Oh, really? Yeah.
6: Yeah, two classics going on. I used to love it. So, yeah, between them two.
5: Who was your favourite Simpsons character?
6: Who was your favourite Simpsons character?
5: And can you believe it's still going?
6: I know. The recent episodes, they've died off a bit for
5: yes.
6: me. The ODs are the classics. Anytime Chief Wiggum comes on, he's always good. There's so many to list, but Homer is probably the best.
0: Master, do you need some help?
7: Let him go, Ralph. He knows what he's doing.
8: Man, this is crazy. I hope I didn't brain my damage.
5: Movies, Max, your favourite of all time?
6: It's such a hard question, favourite movie of all time. I usually answer questions like that with whatever's hot and trendy on my mind at the minute. And I've really been enjoying the Dune series, the sci-fi, if you're into that.
5: So, right.
6: I've seen the trailer for the third one drop a week or two ago, so... Yeah, been loving that. You know, anything with a bit of blood and guts, Lord of the Rings, Troy, all that sort of genre. But yeah, I've been loving Dune.
9: Your grandfather said, a great man doesn't seek to lead. He's called to it, and he answers. And if your answer is no, you'll still be the only thing I ever needed you to be.
5: See, we really are getting to know Max King here.
6: Yeah.
5: Do you have a hidden talent?
6: Hidden talent? Oh. I can juggle.
5: Can you?
6: I can juggle really well, actually. I think my high score is 7 balls at once.
5: Serious?
6: Yeah. So after footy, I might be a jester or something, yeah. Get a gig at kid's birthday party being a clown.

0: have never been able to do that, and I've tried even with just the two balls, and I'm an absolute imbo. You can do seven.
1: Seven, yeah, yeah. So sometimes, like, I was doing it the other night over dinner, actually. I had a couple of, like, my wife was making dinner. I was just juggling a couple of the pasta glass jars, and she was telling me to put them down. Yeah, but, mate, no risk, no reward. I was just showing off a bit.
0: Well, you mentioned juggling kitchen equipment. Can you cook yourself?
1: I used to, like, single life. It's a bit busy now, and my wife's taken over, and she's a good cook. But I used to get in the kitchen and have a crack. It wasn't. I was all about the quantity rather than the quality. So I was just like, oh well, yeah, it doesn't need to taste good. Just get it down me.
0: That sounds like a bloke. Absolutely. Now, you're hosting a dinner party, Max, and by the sound of it, I hope you're not cooking, but which three people, alive or dead, are you inviting?
1: Well, do you know what? I'm actually a really big Christian. Like, I'm really big with my faith. I read my Bible a lot. So when I sort of hear that, I feel like probably I'd have to pick some characters that I've admired in the Bible. Obviously, Jesus would be up there.
0: I already had him written down for you.
1: Jesus would be in there. I don't know if he might have a bit of feedback for me. Jesus, King David, another character, Paul in there. I'd have to give you three big. Characters in the Bible there.
0: I think Jesus might have some questions about your car choices and your next career choice about becoming a jester, potentially.
1: Plenty of questions, I think, yeah.
0: What, if anything, scares you?
1: Anything?
0: Well, I'll give you an example, and I hate to keep bringing this up for our colleague and former, you know, Storm, Blues and Kangaroo, great Ryan Hoffman. He is so scared of cotton wool balls that you mention it, and he literally climbs up the wall. I've never, ever seen anything like it.
1: Well, we had our house sprayed for cockroaches a couple weeks ago. I'm not a fan of cockroaches. Like, let the missus pick them up. I'm all right with spiders and snakes and all that, but cockroaches, they just do it for me. I just can't stand them.
0: Do you have a favourite band or singer?
1: Favorite band or singer? I listen to 660 a lot. He's sort of easy.
0: The Kiwi band.
1: Yeah, the Kiwi band. Yeah, 660. That's pretty easy going. It fits all genres. So I usually listen to them a fair bit.
0: What is the best concert you've ever been to?
1: I haven't been to a whole lot, to be honest. We took the young fella to Wiggles the other day.
0: Ah, nice.
1: It was pretty good. It was probably more for the parents than for my young fella, to be honest.
0: What I discovered going to a million Wiggles concerts when my 19 and 17 year old were younger is that the parents were just as into it as the kids, if not more so.
1: Yeah, you have to. You got to sell it to them. So I'm there dancing. I was probably slattest dude in there dancing, singing all the songs, just trying to sell it to him. And he was loving it.

0: right, your favourite holiday destination?
1: We have two young kids, so, like, Fiji's been a great... We've been going there for, like, our last two holidays. We've been in Fiji. It's just sort of easy and close.
0: And the best family for young family place in the planet.
1: Families, yep. So just pull up on the beach or at the pool and just, yeah, everything's, life's easy there. So, yeah, it has to be Fiji.
0: All right, we're a kindred spirit in that regard. All right, some quick ones now. Your take on clowns, I gather you're not terrified of them if you're hinting at perhaps becoming one.
1: Yeah, I'll teach them a few things, a clown, so I'm all right with clowns.
0: What are you going to teach them?
1: How to juggle.
0: Oh, yeah, okay, good. Summer or winter?
1: Summer.
0: Chocolate or vanilla?
1: Vanilla.
0: Sweet or savoury?
1: Sweet.
0: Peanut butter, crunchy or smooth?
1: I'm a crunchy.
0: Now, Max King, I've loved calling your name throughout your career. We were doing that on Good Friday when you played South at Stadium Australia. But this one is the one. Do we remain a big fan of you or not? Tomato sauce, Max, cupboard or fridge?
1: I would say fridge. I got this weird, like, I used to think it was cupboard until I tried the fridge, and now I feel like if it's not in the fridge, like, I've got this strange thing that I feel like the sauce is going off. So I just throw it in the fridge.
0: You have no idea how correct that answer is. That is a beauty and a relief to all of us. Max King, great getting to know you, mate. We'll catch you soon at the footy.
1: Good on you. Thank you, Andrew. Thanks for having me on, mate.

0: 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Or building a brighter future? Conducting research? Or inspiring future astronauts? See them, hear them, nominate them at australianoftheyear.org.au.
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3: The very first State of Origin series I ever went to was in 1986, and it was the very first time New South Wales won a series 3-0. Coached by the late Ron Willey, the Blues won the opening game at the Old Ling Park 22-16, game two at the SCG 24-20, and completed the series clean sweep in Brisbane 18-16. It was a great series. One player to feature in the Blues' triumph was one of my personal favourites, Chris Mortimer, a legend at Canterbury Bankstown with his family. The winner of three premierships, he played alongside Bulldog at the Bulldogs with his brother Stephen Peter for the long

0: longest of times. And he finished his career with three very productive years at Penrith. The last game in Australia was the 1990 Grand Final for Penrith against Canberra. They called him Louie. Played 9 Origin games for New South Wales, a test against Papua New Guinea in 1986, and represented New South Wales country proudly 5 times. Let's talk about the 86 winning series with Chris Mortimer. Welcome, mate. How are you?
1: Hey, Andrew. Going good, mate. Thanks.
0: Great to catch up. That was a remarkable series, and it came at a time where you personally and your teammates at Canterbury were in a real purple patch, weren't you? You'd won the comp in 84 and 85. You ultimately lost to Power in 86, but those few years must have been fantastic.
1: It was, mate. Very special. I was so lucky to taste that so young in my career. Like when I first came down to Sydney from Wagga, I got to play in the 79 grand final against St George, you know, and I was only 18. And I got to taste that, knew where we needed to be towards the end of the season. And from then on, 1980, 84, 5 and 6, and then 1990, it was just a great experience for me, mate. Certainly played alongside and against some wonderful footballers.
0: Yeah, well, that's true. And I'm going to ask you about a few of those as we go along. You played as well for a couple of really tough men and tough coaches. I'm talking mainly about Warren Ryan at Canterbury and then Ron Willey at Origin level. What was the late Ron Willey like?
1: Mate, I had a lot of time for Ronnie. He's out of the old book.
0: Yeah.
1: Straight shooter. probably too straight. The game changed a little bit as time went on, because back in those days, mate, you used to be able to get away with a hell of a lot more than what they do today. And one a method of Ronnie's part of winning a game was to virtually knock out your opponent.
0: If you can't beat him, beat him.
1: which is not right, you know, but we've certainly headed in the right direction. But it was brutal back then, mate. You had to have eyes in the back of your head.
0: Well, there was a story. I don't know whether it's part myth, part truth, or all truth, that when he went for a coaching gig, might have even been at Newcastle, he was asked, Ronnie, just give us an insight to your tactics. If your team kicks off, what do you do? How do you approach it? He's like, we bash them. What have you received the kickoff? We bash them. That was the old school name. He was obviously better than that, but he had a great, great record. The New South Wales women's team in next Thursday night, Louis, is bidding to become the first Blues team, men or women, to win a series 3-0 since the year 2000. That's how rare and tough it is. And normally you don't describe a series whitewash as being great, but that series in 86 was different. That was 3 great games, wasn't it?
1: Look, it is, you know, and it's kind of natural to an extent that you kind of drop off. If you've won the series, you've done your lap of honour and everything. You've won the series, and the third game comes along. It's likely that you ease back a little bit, but you know what? Not in those games. Never in those games, because it means so much to so many people, and you're representing so many people. So, no, it's a very, very special arena, Andrew.
0: Yeah, I do kind of laugh when people say, it's a dead rubber, don't worry about it. Go and ask the players what they think about it. There's no such thing to them. So take us to game one at Lang Park, Chris. First of all, what was it like to play at that famous old ground?
1: Oh, look, I got to remember, first of all, back in 1984, I remember the series had already been won, and my brother Stephen had played in the previous couple of games, and I know there were a few Parramatta boys dropped out of it because it was kind of a dead rubber at the end of the day. Well, Peter Moore, the old bullfrog, yeah, our boss at Canterbury, was the manager at the time, and Stephen pleaded with Bullfrog. He had a meeting with him. He said, look, we can beat these buggers. I hate this. He had some bad experiences back in his early days against Queensland, and a part of his career that he certainly focused on was beating Queensland. So anyway, now he said, Bullfrog, we can't play against each other of a Saturday and a Sunday, punch the crap out of each other, meet on Monday, have a training run, play Queensland on Wednesday. We can't do that. We have to go into camp. We have to get

0: know each other. You know what? And he even said, we've got to love each other. I remember him telling me that, and I thought to myself, that sounds a bit weird. Like, how could I possibly love Blocker or
1: a Mick Cronin or a Zip-Zip?
0: Yeah, or a cunning little Lebanese hooker but you know what? He was dead right. He was dead right. You got to come together. And we loved each other back then, and mate, and still do because of what we've tasted and the success that we've had. But anyway, that's what you got to have. That's what you got to have. You got to come in. You got to be close. It's like a world war.
1: Chris, we're a few days out, mate. You're getting me fired up. I'm ready. I'm ready to rumble now. But that game, that first game, you won it 20-16, and that was the famous Origin debut for Blues hooker Roy Simmons, who scored a try. Was man of the match. It would never have happened today because he was concussed, but he was mighty for over that 80 minutes. And Chris Mortimer scored his one and only Origin try. Tell us about that.

0: battling all sorts of injuries. A then Origin record crowd of 40,707. Wally Lewis looked like he was going to steer Queensland to another famous victory before man of the match Peter Stirling and Brett Kenny. They really took over. What are your main memories from that night and clinching the series?
1: Parramatta, they dominated in that era. But Wagga boy, I grew up with him, and wonderful footballer and a great statistician. Like he just knew where to how to win a game. And Brett Kenny, I was so lucky to be able to play alongside him, mate. He was a huge part of the success of that 86 side. Mm. Some of the things he did, ask Wally. Like Wally knows, and he'd say exactly the same thing. He just had this unique ability to be able to do things other people couldn't. A bit like my brother Stephen, actually.
0: Yes.
1: But they were hungry as well, and pointed us in the right direction, being the halves.
0: Because, this is where you talk about getting together, getting to know these people. This was right in the middle of the Canterbury-Parramatta huge rivalry. And I'm talking playing grand finals against each other. Mortimer and Farrer against Ella and Cronin was one of my favourite things of all time growing up as a Bulldogs fan. Did it take extra time against these guys to embrace them as people? And you talk glowingly about how great they were. You knew that playing against them. It must have been different playing with them.
1: Well, it's a different story when you run onto the field. They want what you want, and it's up to you whether you let them have it. But you know what? I'm still in awe of Mick Cronin. What a wonderful man, yeah, on and off the field, and what I learned from him on the field, has certainly helped my career, mate. Well, and Zipper, the same bloke, Stevie Ella, all had their own little attributes to winning a game, and look at them, Eric Groth, all of them, right through was a wonderful side, and some of those battles that we used to have at Belmore Oval and out at Cumberland were just brutal, but they off the field, good blokes, more importantly, but on the field's a different story, mate.
0: So game three, how determined were you to, as a team, to finish the job, do it, clean, 3-0, especially up there?
1: Well, you just put your head down and get stuck into it, don't you? Like as I just said, you down at the bloke opposite you. Gene Miles and Mal Meninga, they were a bloody handful. So I think Snoz, Mick O'Connor was next to me, mate. He was, yes, such a good footballer as well. He just did things other blokes couldn't, but we knew what we were up against and knew what we had to do to contribute to the side's win, as all the rest of the team did. So it was great. We were close-knit, like I said. As Stephen said to me once, Louis, you've got to love each other. You really do. And I thought, you know what? He's dead right. He's dead right. That's how close you've got to be.
0: Well, that, I don't know how clearly you remember it all, bearing in mind 40 years ago, but that first half was one of the all-time greats. And I urge anyone to watch it on YouTube, especially younger listeners. It was 16 all at halftime. It was some of the most scintillating footy you'll ever see. And in the end, New South Wales won 18-16. How would you and your style of play, Chris, fit into rugby league's 2026 version?
1: Well, I'd have to do a hell of a few more kilometres, I think, mate. I know they've definitely got different methods of training. Short stints. We used to run around Coogee. I remember Dave Cooper, our old conditioner, run around Coogee, and he certainly got us fit though. But how today? Like look at them. Look at the build on them. They all look like weightlifters when you see around the dressing sheds. But mate, more importantly, it's between your ears, how hungry you are and how you can contribute and how humble you are and be prepared to listen. You got to pick the right blokes in Origin. Origin's a different game. And if you get a mob of humble blokes that are prepared to kill for each other, you've got to have a little bit of mongrel in you. I know, like Blocker and Wally Wynn and a few of them. That certainly helps, and remember where you come from. Most important, mate, You know, who you're representing.

0: that helps win Origin games.
1: Well, look, the modern player may have the build, but you and your family had the nicknames Louie, Turvey and Parrot. That's very hard to beat as a trifecta. Hey, Chris Mortimer, love you and your family, mate. So enjoyable to catch up with you and reminisce about 1986. It was an historic moment, first clean sweep of a series for New South Wales. Thanks for revisiting it today, mate. Good to catch up.
0: Thank you, Andrew. 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
5: Hello and thank you for downloading this edition of Sporting Witness from the BBC World Service with me, Justice Beidou. Today, we are bringing you the incredible story of the Gambia's first appearance at the Paralympic Games. It's the 29th of August 2012, and in the Olympic Stadium in London, 80,000 fans are in attendance for the opening ceremony of the Paralympic Games.
6: Taking the team for 2012, you know, when I see my athletes' performance on the ground as I was on the top of the pavilion. It was so emotional, touching, seeing for the first time that my little country, the Gambia, is participating in the Paralympic Games, where it's widely watched by a lot of spectators. I cried, you know.
5: Suleiman Kole was born in Dimbaya, a small village in the western region of the Gambia, on the 8th of April 1973. Growing up, he enjoyed all kinds of sports before becoming ill as a young child.
6: Well, I got my disability at the age of 7. It's due to polio. So just one morning I woke up and I couldn't walk. And that's it. It's polio, man.
5: Polio is a life-threatening disease that can cause paralysis and lead to permanent disability. Despite the long-term effects, Suleiman's passion for sport continued and he soon adapted to taking part in wheelchair sports.
6: I was actually in love with sports, especially in wheelchair, because I like doing things on my own. So I like racing. We had a businessman and he organized a first marathon for disabled people, about 42 kilometers, which I participated and won. And also, I was playing wheelchair basketball in 1999. I was in Mauritania, in Senegal, and in Guinea-Bissau. And I also did powerlifting, but I didn't get the opportunity to showcase my ability at the Paralympic level.
5: With no Paralympic committee or any real prospect for people with disabilities to compete in sports in the Gambia, Suleiman and his fellow athletes became frustrated.
6: Which was really challenging, really frustrating, because in those days, there were not many educated disabled people. We need to fight the rights of persons with disabilities ourselves. Although we have some people that were supporting us, but they were the limitations. Then the management of the sports for persons with disability was not properly structured or did not have the means as to how to go about doing all that stuff. There were many athletes that could have won golds in those days, but because there was no enabling environment created by the organization that would pursue us to at least go further.
5: Determined to change the future of disabled sports in the Gambia, Suleiman became president of the Gambia Physically Disabled Sports Organization in 2002, before changing the name of the organization to the Gambian National Paralympic Committee in 2007.
6: So like the saying goes, he who feels it knows it better. We have to fight the cause ourselves. So when we, a few of us that get lucky to be educated, started the process, and that's what landed us today in the position that we are today in parasports in Africa and in the world.
5: And how difficult was it for people in the Gambia to get into disabled sports?
6: It was really a big challenge at the starting point, even up to today, mobilizing disabled people to come and do sports. Because most of these people depend on street begging, and that's the only means of life that they have. So encouraging them, bringing them, leaving what they're doing and then come to join sports, they think it's a waste of time because they are not getting anything out of it. So it was like a big challenge in recruiting athletes from in disability.
5: Suleiman and his team worked hard to change things, but faced an uphill battle to secure a place for his country at the 2008 Paralympics in China.
6: We did not get the financial support from the government to send the athletes to Beijing. Everything has a stage that you go. Athletes have to be registered. Athletes have to participate in a qualification process. They have to be classified and to compete. And from there, then if they are not qualified to go for the games, then we can apply on wildcard where you take this athlete to. So we were unfortunate to enable Ted to do those things. That was the reason why we couldn't go for the Paralympic Games in Beijing.
7: Suleiman turned his attention to the 2012 Games to be held in London and spent countless hours helping develop athletes like Aissa Tunyan in the hope of taking his country to the Paralympics for the first time.
6: Aissa Tunyan was brought up to the team in 2002 and she started playing wheelchair basketball and then was doing on a normal wheelchair race. That was where we figured out that she could be a potential athlete because she was doing the road wheelchair race in a normal wheelchair and beating all the men.
7: Suleiman's Paralympic Committee selected their team and two track and field athletes. Aissa Tunyan and Demba Jaruju were chosen to represent the Gambia at their first ever Paralympic Games. So what was it like knowing you were going to the Paralympic Games in London?
6: Well, it was a great achievement, to be honest with you, because that was the first time that we took part in the game. So it's like, hey, is this really happening? It was so emotional for me as a disabled person who at one point was thinking that I could take the country to another level, but still my administration was able to bring some athletes that were showcasing in front of the world.
7: After 10 years of incredibly hard work, raising the awareness of disabled sports and changing the structure of the national organization, Suleiman finally realized his dream of seeing his country at the opening ceremony of the 2012 Paralympic Games.
6: Aissa Tunyan was the one that was the flag bearer. It was really a really great moment for us. That was the first time that I, as a leader or responsible person for sports development for persons with disabilities in Gambia, being in the middle of all this development, you know, it's a legacy that will be there forever.
7: Aissa Tunyan and Demba Jaruju competed in the TS 400 meters and 800 meters women's and men's races respectively. And although the Gambia were unable to win any medal, the country and Suleiman were very proud of their great achievement.
6: Aissa returned and she was awarded the best female athlete by the West African sports journalist in Ivory Coast in 2011. And Demba continued to be the number one athlete on the country, participating in so many events, both athletic championship and Brazil Paralympic Games.
7: The Gambia also took part in the 2016 and 2020 Paralympic Games and have made huge progress since the days when Suleiman first dreamed of his country competing on the big stage.
6: It's really increased the capacity of people that were there on the ground already and also increased the numbers of participants that came on board to register as members to both to join on the activities we do, like athletics, powerlifting, sitting volleyball, and wheelchair basketball.
7: Suleiman Kule, ending this edition of Sporting Witness. Thank you for downloading the Sporting Witness podcast. I'm Justice Beidou, and it was a Made in Manchester production for the BBC World Service.
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0: ABC News with Satya Weinstein. The U.S. military says it's launching a fresh round of airstrikes on Iran in part to retaliate for an attack in Jordan that killed two American soldiers. Chelsea Hetherington reports.
1: U.S. Central Command says the latest strikes will swiftly punish Iran's Revolutionary Guard for the attack in Jordan that also left a U.S. soldier missing in action. Iranian media say explosions have been heard in the southern Hormuzgan province near the city of Surik. The deaths of the American troops are the first since the opening days of the war and follow repeated strikes by both sides in recent days. Since the war began, 16 U.S. service members have been killed and over 430 wounded. Meanwhile, Iran's supreme leader is warning of unforgettable lessons if the U.S. keeps attacking the Islamic Republic.
0: Muslim Australian organisations are welcoming the federal government's response to the Special Envoy on Islamophobia report, but are calling for active steps to be taken. Nandani Deer reports.
2: The Alliance of Australian Muslims and the Australian National Imams Council are among groups welcoming the federal government's response to the report. While the government has accepted recommendations, including more education and funding security at mosques, organisations are calling for more timely action. Lebanese Muslim Association Secretary Jamal Keir says the community has been waiting 10 months for the government's response.
3: My honest answer is this is a window dressing. This is something that had to be done in order to appease the Muslim community.
2: While he welcomes the response, Mr. Keir wants to see a more holistic approach to tackling racism.
0: New South Wales Premier Chris Minns says Pauline Hanson's apparent push for a race-based immigration policy would make Australia a global pariah. The One Nation leader is blaming the end of the White Australia policy for what she called migration issues in the country. Senator Hanson made the comments during a podcast appearance with far-right activist and convicted criminal Tommy Robinson in the UK. Mr. Minns says Senator Hanson's views are deeply hurtful.
4: That would make Australia a pariah nation, probably one of the only in the world that had that kind of race-based immigration policies. It would be incredibly hurtful for our international reputation. I also think it says to the millions of people who've come to our country that don't have a white skin colour that they're somehow the source of the problems for Australia, which is blatantly unfair, completely untrue.
0: Influencers Andrew and Tristan Tate have been arrested in the United States as British authorities seek their extradition. The U.S. Marshals Service say the brothers have been arrested in Florida on a sealed warrant. Authorities in the U.K. are looking to prosecute the dual American and British citizens on charges of rape and sex trafficking. The pair have built a social media empire promoting wealth, male dominance and misogyny, attracting millions of followers. A man injured in a shark attack off Bruny Island in southern Tasmania remains in a stable condition in the Royal Hobart Hospital. The 31-year-old man was spearfishing with two other people off Coles Point at Adventure Bay yesterday when he was bitten by what's believed to have been a 2-metre-long, broad-nosed, 7-gill shark. The man received a deep laceration to his left forearm. A commemorative service marking the 110th anniversary of the Battle of Fromelles has been held in Sydney CBD today. 6,000 Australian soldiers were killed, wounded or captured during the 24-hour battle in northern France. It was the first major engagement undertaken by diggers on the Western Front during the First World War. Veterans and their descendants were among those attending the service at the Anzac Memorial in Hyde Park this morning. England has won the third-placed playoff at the FIFA World Cup with a thrilling 6-4 victory over France in Miami. ABC Sports Amanda Shalala has more.
5: But I don't think France or England really wanted to be in this match. They both had their eyes on the trophy. The England manager, Thomas Tuchel, even said, "We don't really want to be here." But at least they managed to dust themselves off and put on a good show. And for England to finish the tournament on a high, it was amazing. At halftime, you thought, what is going on? France has not shown up at all, despite the fact that Les Bleus had all their stars out there. Then finally, they woke up. They decided, OK, we better get in the game here. They started to mount a bit of a comeback, but then England turned it on and ended up with that 6-4 win.
0: And Australian Lucas Herbert has failed to replicate his record-breaking second round at the Open Golf Championship Major, dropping back to fourth place heading into the final round. Herbert trails leader Sam Burns from the USA by 3 shots after shooting a 1-over third round of 71, but remains in contention for his first major title. Burns holds a 2-shot lead over New Zealand's Ryan Fox and South Korea's Siwoo Kim. ABC News.
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0: 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Bang!
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4: Hello and welcome to NRL Sunday. It's a Queensland kind of day with the winner of two comps, Luke Lewis. I'm Andrew Moore and we are at Robina Stadium on the gorgeous Gold Coast for the 2 o'clock game between Gold Coast and Manly Warringah. This time last year, Kieran Foran was playing for the Titans. Today, he coaches against them. Referees Adam G with Ashley Klein in the bunker. Louis and I are here while former Manly Warringah halfback John Gibbs is in the boardroom for the pre-game show, and then the Courier Mail's Travis Main will join us on the touchline for the game. At 4 o'clock, the Dolphins face North Queensland in a massive game at Lang Park. Brett Sprigg on the call there with Billy Moore and Zane Bojack. But that's not all. NRLW action from 10 past 6 at Hunter Stadium to end round 3 of that competition as Newcastle plays St George Illawarra. And Declan Byrne has been calling a lot of sport this year on ABC Sport, but it's his rugby league debut with us tonight. Newcastle against St George Illawarra. Good luck to you, Declan. He'll be calling with Dean Halitau and Bridget Murphy. Plenty to look forward to over the next 8 hours or so. We have NRL action, or NRLW action, I should say, underway here at Robina between Gold Coast and Parramatta, and it's a procession at the moment. 15 minutes gone. Gold Coast Titans 18, leading winless Parramatta 0. And for the Titans, tries in the 3rd minute to fullback Lily Patston. Indy Bostek has 2 tries on the right wing in the 6th and 14th minutes. Ivania Politi has scored in the 11th minute. And Lauren Brown so far just 1 goal from 4 attempts. But Gold Coast 18 lead Parramatta 0, 19 minutes 30 left in the first half here in the NRLW. Brisbane plays.

0: series, West at Langlands Park in Brisbane. Two unbeaten teams, that from 145. We'll talk about yesterday's wins in the NRL for Canberra, the Warriors and Canterbury Bankstown. Six again shortly. A very special presentation of First Thought. Dennis Carnahan's Song of the Week. We'll be getting to know Roosters legend Anthony Minicello and we'll be joined this hour in the box by Gold Coast Titans majority owner Rebecca Frizzell as Women in League Round continues. So, busy show for you on the pre-game and then into three games of NRL or NRLW between now and 8 o'clock tonight. And your texts are welcome, 0467 920222, 0467 920222. Luke Lewis, great to see you. Mind you, I've been with you since about 8 o'clock this morning. How are you going?
1: Well, you took the words right out of my mouth. Great to see you, Andrew. It's been a good little morning. Some time with you. We got on a nice brand new plane. We got up here. We got a pretty good taxi after we finally found him at the airport, which took us a little bit of time because it was a bit of a bizarre setup. But great to be here. I haven't been here for a long time, but the stadium feels amazing. It looks amazing, and it's perfect afternoon for rugby league. If this wind holds off, I feel like the wind outside the stadium is ridiculous.
0: She was windy when we landed, wasn't it?
1: Yeah, but in here looks all right. And I'm pretty excited because we've got John Gibbs still with us, but he's sort of on the other side of town. So he can't annoy me as much as normal.
0: He hasn't stolen your phone or anything like that so far. Try again to the Gold Coast. Have you ever seen a more dominant display of any footy than this? I can't remember Parramatta having the ball. Georgia Gray has just gone over to score the 1, 2, 3, 4, fifth try for the Titans in the opening 17 minutes.
1: And I think it's going to be about 100-0 because they're scoring a try every set.
0: It's 22-0, Gold Coast leading Parramatta with a kick to come. Luckily for Parramatta, Lauren Brown's had some tough kicks and only landed one from four so far. You mentioned our man, Johnny Gibbs. He is in the boardroom holding the fort down there. How are you, Gibbsy?
2: Very well, thank you, Andrew and Luke. And lovely to talk to you up there in your northern broadcast position at Robina. But normally I'm very vulnerable, but I'm feeling calm, composed,
0: you sound
2: secure.
0: It.
2: And I really think that's a good way to feel, particularly on a Sunday. And like the Bulldogs, Raiders and Brisbane, I have optimism that today will be a good day.
0: Yeah, I think it will be too, Jonty. And very much looking forward to the footy because Manly, Gibbsy, as we discussed a bit last week, they're in a bit of a lull. They need to turn things on again.
2: Yeah, they do. And obviously there's that little bit of extra spice to this game because, as you said, that this time last year, Kieran Foran was playing. By the way, that conversion has been missed. So the score remains at 22-0, Gold Coast over Parramatta. But I really do think that Manly have to win this game if they want to be a genuine chance of not only making the eight, but not undoing all of the good work they've done previously. And as we say, Andrew, you only learn about coaching how you cope with the losses. And Manly is lining up for their third loss in a row. Obviously, they went down, in a close game to North Queensland in Golden Point last week. But also, the Gold Coast Titans only got beaten by a late try to Nick Meaney when they played Melbourne. So I'm thinking that the Gold Coast can upset the apple cart, and that will be great news for those sides that are chasing, like the Bulldogs, Raiders, Brisbane and others.
0: Yeah, indeed. But look, it's the top eight. Look, the game today is going to be awesome as well at 4 o'clock, North Queensland and the Dolphins at Lang Park. We'll get more into that very, very shortly. But it is worthwhile having a look at the table now because we've only got two games left in round 20. Penrith on top on 32 points. The Warriors and Sydney Roosters are both on 30. So the minor premiership is far from a sure thing at the moment. Cronulla Sutherland fourth on 28. It's a clear-cut top four. Then Newcastle after a couple of losses on the trotter on 26. South Sydney on 24 after their loss to Canberra yesterday. The Dolphins on 24 and North Queensland on 24. So a win for the Cowboys, for example, or the Dolphins today is going to rocket the winner right up the chart. So it's a huge game. And Manly is ninth on 22. So it's extra important for them, bearing in mind the Cowboys and Dolphins are playing. Canterbury Bankstown up to 22. Melbourne 20. Canberra 20. Brisbane 18. West 18. Parramatta 18, Gold Coast 14, and St George Illawarra 10. So many things for us to talk about. We'll get to six again in just a moment or two. Around the grounds, jersey flag full time. This is the New South Wales under-21s competition. St George Illawarra has beaten the Warriors 34-22. Canterbury Bankstown leads the West Tigers 8-0. That's

0: It's in the first half. New South Wales Women's Rugby League. There's no score in the first match of the day between Wentworthville and Parramatta. And in the Queensland Women's Rugby League, Mackay Cutters have raced to a 16-0 lead over Wynnum Manly. All right, let's get to it. It is time for six again.
1: Can our panel of ABC Rugby League experts handle six questions in 3 minutes? Can they avoid getting stuck on the fence? And can the referee, Andrew Moore, avoid going into the bunker? It's time for six again.
0: Let's start with Boardroom Jonty. Gibbsy, what's impressed you most about Canterbury's recent return to form?
2: Well, last night, Andrew, I thought they attacked really well. Obviously, you've got to look at the opposition. The West Tigers have been on down a bit. I think their attack was a lot better, and the conditions might have been better. And what about the turnaround from Jethro Rinnakama? Same game last week. He gave up that try to Xavier Savage, though, and no hope. But it's their attack. I think normally it's the other way around. You get your defence right, your attack comes. I think they need to attack. That's the way the game has gone.
0: Luke Lewis, 7 rounds left after this weekend. Will Melbourne, Canberra or Brisbane be playing finals footy?
3: I'm going to say no, no and probably no. I don't think any of them will make it. I like Canberra. I want to see Canberra get there. I don't think they'll be able to get there now with the injury of obviously Hudson Young. And I think Melbourne are just way off the, you know, the normal standard for the Melbourne side. So, look, I'm going to say no to all three.
2: Yeah, I'm going to say the Bulldogs can make it and the Raiders can make it.
0: Oh, OK, we'll look back into that very, very shortly, Gibbsy. Is Tom Dearden's return today enough to convince you North Queensland will be playing in the finals?
2: Yes, it is. I think Tom Dearden has had a nice break and obviously coming back from a serious injury. What will be interesting is who they leave out. Now, if they're going to leave out a player like Jake Clifford, obviously they've got depth. So I think Tom Dearden's involvement will take a bit of pressure off Scott Drinkwater because he seems to set up everything they do. So I think it's a big in and depth is paramount if you're to make a noise.
0: Louis, how should West Tigers fans be feeling today?
3: Very disappointed, very upset, and I think they're going to look back on the year and say it's another year that we, they're back to normal. I had big expectations on the way they started, but after last night's performance, I think it's going to be downhill for them for the rest of the year.
2: It's been a rubbish year and they started poorly. They had 2 players in the sin bin. They lost all their discipline. They're in a world of hurt, the poor old West Tigers, and their fans deserve better than this.
0: Gibbsy, penalties and set restarts have noticeably declined over the past couple of months. A, have you noticed? And B, is the product better for it?
2: I think the product's better for it, but it's just some of the obvious ones that they might leave go. And, I think it is. I think we don't want to see, you know, referees waving their arms like windmills, and we don't want to see the pee blown out of the whistle. When there's a penalty to be given, give it. But if it was not going to be a full-blown penalty, don't give 6 again. I think it's better.
0: Luke Lewis, Andrew Abdo's reign as NRL CEO ended midweek. What's his greatest legacy in your view?
3: I think he's got a lot, but I'm going to say keeping the game alive in obviously the crazy times we went through COVID-19, and I'm going to say obviously working out the new broadcast deal, I think, for our great game and moving forward. I think it's probably the greatest deal we've seen in our history, so I think he's going to be remembered for a lot.
2: I think that's right, Luke. The start of it was COVID. He and Peter Vlahos did a great job to negotiate that. And then they've come up with a big, big, big, big broadcast deal.
0: Yeah, I think no matter how you look at it, like the rugby league, NRL was on the bones of its backside when Peter Vlahos came in as ARL Commission Chair and Andrew Abdo appointed as his CEO of the National Rugby League. And to see where they're at now financially is unbelievable. Like, they're so successful, so much in profit right around the game. It is, you would not have possibly imagined that 6 years ago.
3: No, and they did talk about, too, they had a goal when they come in after COVID about they realised how, you know, bad they were when it come to, you know, investing and financial setup. So,
0: well, they didn't really invest in anything.
3: No, well, now they've invested in a lot, right? So the game's grown, you know, not just in, you know, the broadcast revenue and the salary caps and everything that we look at, but now they've actually starting to grow a lot of assets too. So very smart, 2 smart men at the top, done a great job, kept our game alive, and now we're thriving. And I think it's just onwards and upwards from here.
0: Yeah, and Andrew Abdo, just in case you don't know, he's taking up the lucrative position of Chief Executive of Tennis Australia, and that was a position sought after from very senior people right around the world. So it's a real credit to Andrew Abdo to get that position. And you know, it's almost yin and yang, Gibbsy, isn't it, between Peter Vlahos, who's very bullish and outspoken, and

0: just runs through barriers all over the place, whereas Andrew Abdo's a little more measured. Obviously, he's been right on board with what the ARL Commission has been after, but the yin and yang has worked beautifully.
1: Yeah, I think that's correct, Andrew. And look, he did a great job, and obviously he helped Peter Philandis, who's the main man, undoubtedly, but he helped him, negotiate through some of these difficult stages, gave him a steady hand. And you say yin and yang, just imagine if you had, you know, two bulleted gates like Peter Philandis. I don't think that would have worked. They obviously got on. And he can't really do much more, Andrew, so he's going with a plum job at Tennis Australia. So I say, yeah, well done to him. Enjoy that. That'll have its own challenges. But look, he's done a good job, there's no doubt.
0: Now, you were saying, what about those teams that could make the finals? The question was Melbourne, Canberra, Brisbane. Louis was no. And what did you say, Njoti?
1: I threw in the Bulldogs and Raiders. I think now they're a real-life chance. And depending, it's going to change from week to week, Andrew, but depending on what happens with this game with the Gold Coast and Manly, all of a sudden, they now have hope. And Canterbury's getting a little bit, I don't want to get excited about them, but the Raiders, and I agree with Louis, the loss of Hudson Young, but I'm putting the pen through Melbourne and Brisbane. So I'm not saying that the Bulldogs and Raiders are going to make it, but they are the most likely. And probably the Bulldogs, who have got some strength to come back with your Crichtons and so on, they may be able to rally and flum their way into eighth position, depending on what happens above them.
0: Yeah, so Canberra next week, 3 o'clock Saturday again at home against the West Tigers, who appear to just be crumbling. And Canterbury Bankstown, big game, Louis, will be there at 5:30 at Stadium Australia, Canterbury and the Warriors. So do they continue their good form of late, Canterbury, or do they crash back to earth against the Warriors, who are in second spot?
2: Yeah, I'd like to have a really good opinion about the Bulldogs after they play someone, you know, pretty good. And the Warriors are that. They've been playing some good football. They're sitting at the top of the competition with the Panthers. But, look, I'm still not bullish on them. I feel like there's something missing with the Bulldogs. I can't put my finger on it. I don't know what it is. But if they are to sneak in the top eight, I think they've got to have to go on a crazy run to do anything.
1: It's right, Luke. It's still unlikely. But you saw last night, and you're right about, you know, the who they're playing. I mean, the West Tigers, and, you know, they're almost, you know, Barry Gibb and Andy Gibb like the easy bits at the moment. You don't like saying that, but that is a really difficult assignment for them now.
0: Wasn't that Stevie Wright? The easy beats?
1: Yeah, it was.
0: Yeah. You're talking BGs.
1: I mucked that one up completely.
0: And for someone who's got the most eclectic jaunty rock of all time.
1: The last time I saw Luke Lewis, when was it?
2: Friday.
1: I had it on my mind. Okay, so we'll leave that there. Now, I've just recovered a little bit. But no, that was a terrible faux pas, and that's just the bright lights of the studio. But Canterbury do have to show it against a better side. But I think the Dragons, even last night, who are going better, they really took it to the Warriors. And
0: we'll
1: they
0: get to that, Jolty. Come on, mate. You know the order of events.
2: 40 years, but you'll get
0: there. Do you know what happens today, though, Lou? I think this is why Gibbsy's so pumped up. A, you're not there to bother him. So I think that's huge.
1: I'm excited.
0: But B, you're excited because today the first thought is you. Not John Gibbs being the first thought. We've already done that. But it's your brainchild today.
2: Do you know what's funny, though?
1: But I played it over my mind many times.
2: Gibbsy, you always give us little hints of, you know, morsels, this, that, and the oven. You had no one to talk to today about your little morsels. Why don't you give us a little bit of a hint about your first four today?
1: Yeah. I'm not going to.
0: I know you want to.
1: No, you were trying to get me to, you know, type in things the other before, and I wasn't falling for that, so I'm not falling for that one.
0: Around the grounds here in the NRLW at Robina Stadium, Gold Coast 22 leading Parramatta 0. 10 minutes left in the first half. Jamie Chapman recently was denied a try due to a knock-on back down at the Gold Coast end of the field, but the Titans are attacking again as we speak, only about 5 metres out from the Parramatta goal line. New South Wales Women's Rugby League first half, Parramatta 4 leading Wentworthville 0. Jersey Fleet first half, Canterbury Bankstown 12 leading the West Tigers 0. And the Gold Coast are just over to score again, are they? They are. A try is scored to the fullback, Lily Patston. It's her second try. So that comes in the 26th minute. So now it's Gold Coast 26, Parramatta 0. Thanks for that tip, Louis.
2: I tell you what, their little number seven goes good.
0: Lauren Brown?
2: Oh, she's a machine out there at the moment. She's carving up. Every time I see her with the ball, she's
0: one of the best players in the comp.
2: Making breaks or setting up breaks. She looks phenomenal.
0: Queensland Women's Rugby League second half. Mackay 16 leading Winner Manly 0. All right, let's get in

0: on to yesterday and last night's games, and you're with Luke Lewis, John Gibbs. I'm Andrew Moore, NRL Sunday from Robina Stadium. And first up, it was a really impressive win for Canberra over South Sydney. Well, particularly the first half. The Rabbitohs were down to the Raiders 28-6 at halftime. Kyo Weeks had a blinder, and this is his first try.
1: Smith scooting out of dummy half right. There is the intercept. Junior Totola's thrown it straight to Ethan Strange as he got the pace. Dufty's closing in on him on the 40-metre line at the other end of the field. He's got Kyo Weeks in support. They will go coast to coast here. They were going to catch Strange. They're not going to catch Weeks. Kyo Weeks finishes the job. Ethan Strange took the first 60 minutes and then threw the baton in the Raiders relay. And Kyo Weeks scores in the corner.
0: Louis, what about how quick he was when he got the ball there?
2: I was about to say, he had jet blasters on his back. Mm. It was like, as soon as he got that ball, there was no one getting near him. It was phenomenal to watch. But there were so many people chasing and trying to shut that ball down. And as soon as he got the ball, it was like, yeah, it was amazing to watch. But well done to Canberra. Great win. But again, we talk about the devastation of Hudson Young. I think that is a huge blow to him, purely because not just what he does on the footy field, it's what he does at training and what he brings to that side. So massive loss there, but great win by the Canberra Raiders.
0: ABC Player of the Year points 3 to Owen Paddy, who continued his great form starting at hooker for Canberra. 2 points to Ethan Sanders, who continued his great form in recent weeks, the number 7. And 1 point to South Sydney front rower Keon Kolomatangi. And, you know, as we said to Ricky Stewart a week ago, Jonty, it's where's this form been? They're back to full strength or near enough, and boy, it shows.
3: Yeah, they've just got a better attitude. I think that's the thing, and, you know, their forwards are doing a great job. Joseph Tarpany is, you know, he's a freak. Noah Martin coming back has given them lots of enthusiasm on the edge there. They are all playing well, but that game, 34-24, could have gone either way. And even that intercept was when South Sydney were coming back, and I know it happens, and there are other things that happen during the game. But the loss, the big storyline out of the game is certainly the loss of Hudson Young. He's had a great season. State of Origin is great. And isn't it amazing we've looked at two games the last 24 hours, Will Warbrick and Hudson Young doing our Achilles tendons.
0: I know. By the way, Lauren Brown misses the conversion again. For another sideline or touchline conversion. She's one from six. And it's Gold Coast 26, Parramatta 0 in the NRLW, 7 minutes 30 to play. Can you explain, Gibbs, we'll canvas this yesterday. I'll bring it up once and I'll leave it alone. How the heck is Joe Gray not on the field for South Sydney?
3: I don't know. This happened
0: last
3: year.
0: He's one of their three best players all year.
3: And Latrell Mitchell is about, you know, three games away still. It's unusual. I know Matt Dufty has done a good job filling in, but Joy Gray for me, he gives him so much, you know, so much in terms of what he does, attack and defence. I can't understand it either. And he's wasted it. Sitting on the bench, he's wasted.
0: Yeah, completely. I don't understand. South fans, if you do, let us know. Text us 0467 920 222. The game Louie and I called was the Warriors and St George Illawarra in Auckland. Warriors 20 defeated St George Illawarra 12. ABC Player of the Year points 3 to continually impressive Warriors fullback Tane Tuipiki, 2 to front row Mitch Barnett, and 1 to the other front row, the captain James Fisher-Harris. Now, this was not easy for the Warriors. Dragons led 12-10 at halftime. They looked like they were back to 16-all, but had a try disallowed to Setu 2. Val Holmes ruled to have been an escort or an obstruction. Dallin Watney-Jelezniak's try in the 6th minute of the second half proved the match winner. But what about this guy again? Alifiano Khan Pereira on the wing for the Warriors. He used to make this place, Robina, his home. He's a try-scoring freak, and he was at it again yesterday.
4: Line drop out, a lengthy one again. Here they go, Fisher-Harris. They spread it left to Capewell. Then away to Khan Pereira over the 30. Beat one, beat two, over the 10. He's so quick. He's like Reece Lightning. Alfiano Khan Pereira scores. Pure speed. What's new, Pussycat? Warriors hit the lead.
0: Yeah, Louis, it was such a tough game of footy, wasn't it? The Dragons, another case for them of effort, tick. Execution just a little off compared to the elite teams.
2: Yeah, absolutely. Look, I'm going to give the Dragons a massive rap. I thought they were gone the first five, 10 minutes. The Warriors were doing an awesome job. They were getting downfield. They were playing fast. They were attacking their line, but they just kept turning them away. And they built a lot of confidence out of that. They couldn't get the tries that they were looking for, but I thought their defensive effort was outstanding. Two guys who did play really well for the Dragons was Pacifica Tonga, I thought was great up through the middle, and one guy on the edge, Hamish Stewart. I thought he was amazing. Come up with a really nice couple of holes run. His defence was brilliant, but that show and go when he scored that try under the sticks. But really, they could have won that game, but they just couldn't get the little parts of their game right at the right time. But the Warriors just all class. They hung in there and got the job done, not playing their best footy.
0: Yeah, Gibbsy, Warriors, though, they just keep winning. Like, these are games late last year and previous years that they're probably not going on to win. They get frustrated or they start making mistakes under pressure, but they did hold their nerve yesterday.
3: Yeah, they did hold their nerve. And, look, they had a few calls go their way too, which, you know, which can happen in the game. So I think they got the rub of the greens, and George Illawarra didn't have the best luck in calls. I know that Damien Cook was very forthright about that at the end of the game. But that's the way it goes. But those forwards, Louis, you're talking about, Pacifica Tonga, the Couchman brothers, Hamish Stewart was absolutely fantastic. You say Dylan Egan, they're going to be good. And you get a player, you know, a couple of extra players, including the spark of someone like Scott Drinkwater, and all of a sudden you're cooking with gas. And I would expect that in the very near future, Dean Young is announced as their coach, because they have improved exponentially. I know they mightn't be getting all the wins and things, but they have put some good sides. They've made it difficult for good sides to win.
0: They, in fairness, they were doing that last year. How many games did they lose by 6 points or
2: goal kicking?
0: And the games they lost where they'd scored more tries than their opposition. So them competing is not a new thing, but they just can't get over the line. But with that roster next year, there's at least signs of optimism. I would be much more optimistic as a Dragons fan looking ahead to 2027 than I would be if I was a West Tigers fan, for example.
2: Yeah, I concur. And I think, you know, like you said, they're taking steps in the right direction with their attitude and their compete on every play. Again, like last night, I thought was brilliant from their defence, and they turned them away, and they were in the game pretty much the whole way. But you throw someone like Drinkwater at the fullback who can throw a cutout pass. He's good under under pressure. He comes up with really nice decisions. He's a good ball runner. And you've got Lukey Metcalf, Keon Kolomatangi. There's a heap of guys going over there. Add a lot of value to that side.
0: All right. Finally, last night, sorry, Tigers fans, Canterbury Bankstown, far too good for the West Tigers. It was 18-0 for a fair bit of the second half. A couple of Tigers, Latu Fainu and Alex 12, spent time in the sin bin. Canterbury 32 defeated West nil. ABC Player of the Year points. 3 to Lockie Galvin against his old team. 2 to winger Ratu Rinnakama. Jethro, as Gibbsy said, a remarkable return to form after his recent performances, and Sean O'Sullivan starting at 5'8" in place of the injured Stephen Crichton, got 1 point from Dean Halitau, and a try-scoring double for Bulldogs forward Josh Curran.
5: Dogs waste no time. Right to left they go. Kick from Galvin, who's chasing at the in-goal area, and Curran will have just got there. Curran, the big fella, chased that ball from Galvin. Does he ground it clean? I reckon he does. Back to Kuroisau. It was charged down there by Curran, and it will be pounced on here by Chan Kum Tong, and no one's catching him. He explodes away, Gordon Chan Kum Tong, offloads back to Curran. He goes the rest of the way and scores under the post. Well, what was doing there? Gordon Chan Kum Tong was all over it, knew there was a charge down, picked up the loose ball, no one touched him, and he went just about the entire way by himself. Josh Curran finishes it off, and that is just, again, a reminder of how pathetic the Tigers have been tonight and across these past several weeks.
0: 32-0 Canterbury, and West Tigers season completely off the rails. Matt Elliott on the call last night. He's on the touchline. He had some interesting things to say at the end of our coverage in regards to the Jerome Luai situation at the West Tigers.
6: And there's people booing him out there. They're booing the wrong person. I've been saying this for 20 years. The player movement system in our game has gone from disgraceful to pathetic, in my opinion. Okay, I watch other sports where it's, you know, there's drafts and it's revered and people tune in to watch it. There's people there booing Jerome Blue Eye tonight, right? I was on the field.
5: Tigers fans.
6: They were booing him.
5: Yeah.
6: They're booing the wrong person. I get where they're coming from, West Tigers. They're going, well, look, we can use an extra amount of money, 500K or whatever it is, and we can invest in some of these young players and make sure we keep them at the club. I get that. That's a decision they made. I just think the timing of that decision. I watched Jerome Luai play a month ago. He came up with two man of the match performances, absolutely tore the opposition apart. So if we think that this stuff doesn't impact the individual, we're kidding ourselves.
0: That was Matt Elliott after the game last night. We're about to be joined in the box by Rebecca Frizzell, the majority owner of the Gold Coast Titans. But I need a reaction, Louie, from you and Gibbsy quickly about what Matt Elliott raises there. Is the system completely broken in terms of players being able to transfer and sign? It hasn't changed in a long, long time, but does it need to?
2: I think so. Look, I don't like it. I'm a big believer that if you sign a contract, you should honour it. But obviously, we'll get Rebecca's view on this a little bit later. But I think, you know, coming in, it's such a business now. I remember when I was at Penrith, it was all about rugby league. It was all about just being, loyal to the club. But other things happen. There's salary caps. There's different parts of, moving parts that sort of need to be looked at outside the game of rugby league. So,
0: you know who it really sucks for? It doesn't really suck for the players. Like, Jerome Luai set himself up for life, and I don't know that anyone should be able to deny any player that. But it sucks for the fans. They're there booing Jerome Luai, their big signing of the last couple of years, because the system is at play. It's not Jerome Luai's fault what's been happening.
2: No,
0: as
2: correct.
0: Matt Elliott said, it is the system, and I, they're the people I feel for, the fans of these clubs, because while players just get on with it, it is a business and it's a game you all love to play. But for fans, they don't want to see their players knowing that they're going somewhere else 12 months from
2: now. No, correct. And the other thing is too, though, I think the biggest problem here is Jerome Luai's contract. In his contract, he had so many different clauses.
0: Yes.
2: So I actually think that's actually gone against him in this situation. So he's gone over to Papua New Guinea, he's signed for really good money, and he's going to be a great buy for New Guinea. But I think the way the situation, the contract is there, why would you let him stay there when you've got young kids coming through who could be a lot more beneficial to your side moving forward? So that's a tough one.
0: Gibbsy, what do you make of it all?
3: A noble idea. Matt wants a draft, and I agree with all your commentary, but it's just not going to happen. In reality, draft will never happen. It would be fantastic. I agree with Matt, but it's been shown on more than one occasion to be illegal. It's a restraint of trade. And with the new sides coming in, like the Bears, the Chiefs, we're going to have a 20th side, it's only going to get worse. So these types of things are going to happen more regularly. But just to singularly blame the form of the West Tigers on what's happened with Luai, I think that's preposterous. It's deeper than that.
0: Oh, 100%. And there's no way there's going to be a draft, but they've got to do something. This system is not good enough for league fans. By the way, the Gold Coast Titans have scored again just before half-time. Lily Colt crossing for a try, and Lauren Brown does get the conversion, her second. Gold Coast 32, Parramatta 6 at half-time after Elsie Albert scored a try for the Parramatta Eels. You're with Luke Lewis, John Gibbs. I'm Andrew Moore. NRL Sunday here from beautiful Robina Stadium. And it is Women in League round. And one of the most influential and certainly a great advocate for rugby league in the Gold Coast Titans is their majority owner, Rebecca Frizzell. She's here in the broadcast box. Nice to see you, Rebecca.
7: Lovely to see you, and thank you for having me.
0: It's great to be here. We don't get the chance to come up to Robina all that often with our local broadcast coverage up here, but the ground still looks as good as it did when it first came into being.
7: Not a bad place to call a game of rugby from, is it?
0: It's not bad.
7: A bit of league here is good.
0: Yeah, couldn't agree more. Your interest in the Gold Coast Titans goes back how far? Because it's over a decade, isn't it?
7: No, since 2006 when they first formed. So
0: two decades.
7: Yeah, we started out as commercial sponsors. Funny how life has these twists and turns that you're not expecting. But I'd never been a league fan. I'd never really watched the game.
0: Right.
7: But I understood what it did commercially for a community, how it brings people together, and I just fell in love with it over time. And then,
0: so what drew it to you in the first place? Was it through the sponsorship and you came to games, basically?
7: Literally through the sponsorship, and then starting to understand what it meant for a city. And to me, you need to have national sporting teams for a city to truly mature. Gold Coast has been a wonderful home to us, and this was a way for us to contribute back to our city and keep the team here. If you'd said to me back then we'd end up owning a rugby league team, I would have suggested you needed medical help.
0: Right. And what about now?
7: Now?
0: Are you the one that needs medical help?
7: Literally. Yeah. You'd say I've had too many head knocks now.
0: Yeah.
7: But, I absolutely love the game. But what I love about it is the people in it. It's such a wonderful, wonderful sport, and the lives it changes and the impacts it has on people. I'm so fortunate and blessed to be involved.
2: Rebecca, when you were younger, did you have a love and a passion for rugby league?
7: Not at all.
2: No?
7: No. I even refused to meet Gordon Tallis because I thought he just looked like the world's greatest thug I'd ever seen, and I'd only seen snippets of him.
0: His nickname, The Raging Bull, probably didn't help either.
7: No. Well, we call his son, Fernando? The little Raging Fernando Bull.
2: That's awesome. Now, looking back on, I suppose, your career and your journey, what's changed, I suppose, most for women in rugby league today?
7: When I first came in, when I was appointed chair, I was the first female chair, and I never forget walking into the NRL headquarters in Sydney, and I walked into this boardroom, and they were all male chairmen, which I didn't have an issue with, but I remember my knees literally shaking under the table because I could see the look on their faces going,

0: good men, and they understood that we're there just to make a contribution. And sometimes diversity is fantastic if it's used correctly, and balance is great. You know, you've always got to have balance, and it brings a different viewpoint. And I think back then, we were leaving half the population behind. We were leaving them on the sidelines. And if I look at both of you, I'm sure you don't make decisions unless you speak to your better half. I'm sure, yeah. I'm yet to meet a man brave enough to buy a car without talking to his wife about the colour.
1: I don't think I've ever had a salesman address me.
0: Yeah, exactly.
1: So I said your name. Rowan Sims is a colleague of ours, Rebecca, yes. who's in Great her own lady. Right one of the yep. real, you know, she's led the pathway for so many people. And on Thursday night in our coverage, I was talking to her about women in league, and she said the big difference she thinks is that now the women in league are not just the volunteers who have been amazing, the mums, the grandmas, the wives, and the partners doing stuff under the radar. It's people like you in influential positions in the game, and that's what's different now as opposed to, well, you're talking 20 years of your involvement in the game, certainly in those two decades. That is a huge opportunity now for women to have an influence in the game rather than just bits and pieces.
0: It's so interesting. I was thinking about this yesterday, and I credit Katie Page.
1: Yeah.
0: With her passion to make this happen. She's the one that came up with the idea of the Women in League round, and she used her commercial force to make it happen.
2: I was actually doing, we did a bit of work with Katie Page, me and my wife, Sonia, at the very start when she brought it in, and we did the pink jersey at Penrith.
0: Yes.
2: And it was, I thought the concept was amazing, and now just to see where it's gone is mind-blowing.
0: But you need people like that, brave champions that are prepared to take the fight on, and she did. And I just sent her a note then, and I said, Katie, this week's all because of you. And now we've got a professional, you know, teams playing now, and hopefully the next step will see the women being paid as professional athletes. That'll happen in time. And it does take time. I mean, you think about how long it took for men to earn a living out of it. Yeah. That's only just really happened in the last 20 years or slightly longer than that. But now you'll see that happen with women. All the young girls playing, looking out the window now, looking at all these young kids. You know, I could not be prouder of the way the league has really supported women in the game. And our club doesn't happen without the people in our commercial teams, our volunteering, our coaching, every single part of the business is affected by women. And it's not because one's better than the other. It's just a different opinion and a different view. And it works well. It's just a respectful balance.
1: When Lou and I walk into the ground at 10:30 this morning and we saw a couple of young girls in Parramatta gear. So they're here to watch the NRLW game, which was really, really cool.
0: How'd we let them in?
1: One thing I'm sad, yeah, that's right. One thing I'm sad about, Rebecca, for you is that John Gibbs is not here with us, part of our coverage. He's in the boardroom in Sydney because it's a special experience being with Gibbsy. Jonty.
3: Well, this is a great experience for me to talk to you remotely, Rebecca.
0: Now, thank you.
3: Now, you coincidentally, you started your journey in rugby league and with the Gold Coast 20 years ago, which is when the Women in League round started. So this is the 20th anniversary, and I know that you're big on it becoming a norm and recognition being as such that we don't need a Women in League round because they'll just be accepted as part of it.
0: Exactly right. I really live for the day that we don't have that round anymore, and it's not because I don't care about it, but it should just be the norm and we don't need to have it. A bit like International Women's Day. Like, the other flip side is, and I know I'm probably going to get into trouble with this, but there's no International Men's Day. So it should it should just be normalised.
1: We're hard done by Louis, really. When you think
0: let
1: about
0: me get
1: it.
0: A violin out. Hang on. I've got the world's smallest.
1: Yes. Sorry, Jonty, away you go.
3: No, I got to say, now, you being the first to chair, being the first female to chair a rugby league club, back in 2014, you sort of mentioned it briefly. Did you think, gee, some of them have got narrow, boneheaded ideas?
0: Probably only two of them really did, and they're not in the game anymore. And they were that probably two, but that's, you know, and also you've got to think I was dealing back then with men from a different era as well. They were older men probably coming towards the end, and they were good humans. They were great humans. They just had a different, perspective or view, and it was a big change. But other than that, I had just some of the best blokes around me, and I was incredibly lucky that it was supportive and caring and literally held my hand and taught me the ropes because they knew I had no idea which way the game was going.
3: Now, we mentioned so briefly good. The NRLW program that you have up there, and you've done a great job there, but you've had a wonderful rugby league person, don't want to say woman, but person in Karen Murphy to really guide you through all this.
0: You're so right. We went after Murph when she was in the integrity unit, and I rang her and I said, Murph, we want you to be our female head coach, because I'd known her from being a Gold Coaster. She's like, oh, mate, I can't coach. I've never coached. I'm a player and I'm a copper.

0: at the NRL. I said, you're a good person and it's good humans that can do this. You know the game inside out. I mean, her career speaks volumes of what she's achieved. Anyway, she took the plunge. She came up. She is just a first-class, extraordinary human.
1: Grand final first year too.
0: Yeah. And that's what it comes back to, good humans, right? And she's a great human. I have so much time for Murph and the girls just love her. And the other thing what people don't realise, and I don't think we'd tell a good enough story about this, Karen Murphy's our full-time female head coach. I would suggest she's one of maybe a handful in the world that are coaching a national team full-time as a female.
2: And she's got a lot of respect. I know all the girls love her as well. They yeah. always talk about her and say she's a great coach, she's a great human being. And that leads me into a question, actually, because I know you've employed some really good people at the club, and one of a good mate of mine, Scotty Sattler, I love him. He's looked like he's on the right sort of path with those kind of people. How do you find, you know, coming in and making those decisions, and how do you know they're the right people?
0: Well, I've known Sats a long, long time from when he was first at the Titans, and he's always impressed me. He's a good human,
2: yeah.
0: quality person. He knows the game, and what I think we needed in our building was more football IP, and we've certainly got that now. And, you know, people passionate about their team and this city, and the people we've put together certainly are, and then you add in the extra layer of Maddie and Gordy, and their IP and their passion for the club has been extraordinary. So, like, it's a joy. And one thing that we have at work, and I think... Dean, my colleague standing here, would agree, we make it fun. You got to laugh. I mean, they're always threatening to report me to HR. I said, don't. I'll just fire HR.
2: That's the best.
1: You should be able to bounce them easy.
0: Yeah. And I said, guys, you got to laugh, right? We spend a lot of time in a work capacity.
2: Yeah.
0: If you're not enjoying it, find something you love. You got to love what you do. And you know what? We're not saving lives here. We're not doctors. We're playing sport. Let's enjoy it along the way.
1: Can I just follow up about you talking the interest in the game here locally, because I know from an outsider looking in, it's that the common talk about Gold Coast is it's a transient community, although I believe that's not quite as true these days as it once was, and that it's really hard, A, for players to come here and be as focused as they might be in other places. Let's face it, it's one of the great tourist attractions in the world, the Gold Coast, and B, because people coming and going, it's hard to get a regular fan base. Is any of that true? How big an issue are those things in getting a real fan base?
0: Okay, so if I go back 20 years, that used to be a problem.
1: Mm.
0: It's not now.
1: The common talk about Gold Coast is it's a transient community, although I believe that's not quite as true these days as it once was, and that it's really hard, A, for players to come here and be as focused as they might be in other places. Let's face it, it's one of the great tourist attractions in the world, the Gold Coast, and B, because people coming and going, it's hard to get a regular fan base. Is any of that true? How big an issue are those things in getting a real fan base?
0: Okay, so if I go back 20 years, that used to be a problem.
1: Mm.
0: It's not now. So tourism is the fourth biggest economic driver for the Gold Coast. It's no longer the number one, number four now. And so when you think about the size of the city, that means we've reached a maturity level where we're not relying on one industry for success. So that's why you'd see the peaks and troughs of our local economy. That's gone now, and we've got massive migration. Our population's 680,000 now and on a huge growth trajectory. There's so many career opportunities. What we're finding is people want to come here. You know, they want to come and live here. What, you want to go to Melbourne or you want to live on the Gold Coast? They're saying, I want to come to the Gold Coast.
2: Yeah.
0: It's a beautiful lifestyle. And they're not just moving for the lifestyle, they're moving for opportunity as well and affordability.
2: Yeah, and then I've got to ask you too, you're involved in the Olympics coming up as well. How's all that going?
0: Do I not strike you as an athlete? Hello.
1: That's what we were thinking, yeah.
2: I like how you're just involved in everything, especially in sport. I love that.
0: I feel so honoured and privileged. I've got Greg Norman in his Titans jersey along with Andrew Liveris. Yeah, they're following the club. I'm very passionate. Queensland and the Gold Coast has given me... I came up here as a kid from Canberra at age 7 or 8, and I've been given so many opportunities here to, you know, explore and do different things, and I feel if I can give back to this state in any way, I will, and I'm very grateful for that. So
2: good.
0: Yeah, I think the games are going to be... Queensland's never going to look the same again, and that's in a positive way, the opportunity that's coming.
1: One more, Rebecca, and tell me to mind my own business, but we're just talking about Andrew Abdo and the impact he and Peter Vlandis had together running rugby league. You were owning this Gold Coast Titans club. It's often been said, you only own it because you love it. You're never going to make a cent. But now we know how profitable rugby league is. Does that go on to clubs? Is it a position where you can be profitable these days?
0: Yeah, you can. And our view has always been to run it like a business. It should pay its own way.

0: We don't take any money out of it. Any money that, if there's any money left over, it gets reinvested straight back in to make it a stronger... And that's how we've always treated our business, but it must be sustainable. Otherwise, you're kidding yourself about what you're running. Mm. It's got to be financially sound so it can continue to employ and be resilient long-term financially and make other investments to help underpin it, you know, because weather affects us, economy affects us, playing quality affects us. There's lots of things can... you know, change the balance sheet, and we need to make sure we've got the depth behind it that we continue forward. Well, so I'm not going to retire on it, put it that way.
1: Right, okay. But the signs are good, though, that things are looking up for the Gold Coast Titans, which is great. So good to have you come into the box.
0: Thank you for having me.
1: You've turned on the weather in the end. It was a bit risky. I know it was a windy ride coming in this morning, but it looks beautiful.
0: I rang Foz this morning and said, mate, I looked, and last time I think we still got you on the payroll. I said, I'm going to give you a directive, an employee warning, if you do not do the right thing today.
1: There's that HR
2: department. How weird is that, though? You had him playing here last year, and here he is now coaching against your club. It's quite crazy.
0: We love Foz. We miss him a lot. No, just let him know. I said, I don't want to be issuing you a written warning, Foz, but it could be coming.
1: You will if you have to. Yeah. Rebecca Frizzell, great to see you. Thanks so much.
0: Lovely.
1: Good luck today.
0: Thank you for having me.
1: There's Rebecca Frizzell, majority owner of the Gold Coast Titans here at Robina Stadium. Play just underway again in the NRLW second half. Gold Coast 32 leading Parramatta 6 and 1 minute gone in the second half. Elsewhere around the grounds, we've got in the New South Wales Women's Rugby League competition, Parramatta 22 leading Wentworthville 0. Queensland Women's Rugby League, Mackay Cutters 16 leading Winner Manly 10. Jersey Flegg halftime, Canterbury Bankstown 16 leading the West Tigers 0. And Jersey Flegg in the first half, Sydney Roosters 6 leading the Melbourne Storm 0. Text on 0467 920222. And shortly, first thought, Gibbsy, are you almost ready?
3: Yes.
2: Oh, this will be good.
1: Okay.
2: This will be good.
1: All right, well, we'll just get to a couple of text messages and then we'll get into it. 0467 920222. Hey, careful, Rebecca Frizzell, to dig at Eels fans, the Melbourne people, question mark. Also, can you ask Rebecca why there aren't more female refs? Well, watching one now, actually. That's probably out of her purview, but I'm sorry, I only just saw that question. Tori Wilkie is another very promising female referee controlling this NRLW game here as we speak. Also on the text line, g'day team and Rebecca, talking about boneheaded rugby league people, is it true that a former Titans player got a car or similar in the opposition brand, what the Frizzell's dealership sells? I wish I could have asked that. Thank you, Steve. Thanks for the interview with Rebecca. When I was growing up, I wanted to be a part of the game I love, but it seemed the only place in the ARL for girls was being a cheerleader. Nothing against cheerleaders, but I wanted to wear more clothes in public, so I couldn't see how to have a career in the game. I love how it's changing. Thanks to you all for your balanced and encouraging approach. Kylie and Tassie, good on you, Kylie. Well, A, you're a woman who loves rugby league and wanted to be involved, and B, you're listening to rugby league from Tasmania, so that is awesome the whole way around. 0467 920222. Good on her and good stuff, says Rafa. 0467 920222. With Luke Lewis, John Gibbs, I'm Andrew Moore, and it is time. Are you ready for this, Louis? Mm-hmm. This is going to be interesting. It is time for John Gibbs's First Thought.
4: Hi, this is Chris Barth, a new member of the ABC's weekend team this year. I'm a Parramatta Eels supporter. Can be difficult at times, but I do love the NRL and I have many thoughts about it. Many. But right now, we are after your first thought. The first thing that comes to your mind when Andrew mentions the topic. Don't be like John Gibbs. It's not your second or third or fourth, fifth or sixth thought. Just your first thought. Sorry, Gibbsy.
3: Okay, thanks, Chris, but my lips have been sealed. I haven't given any hints, and I've only had one thought, and I thought, how will I play this? I thought, you know what? I'm going to play it straight. And in a couple of years, we'll be choosing the 15th immortal. Now, if you were to choose the next immortal of the game, in your opinion, who should it be? Okay? So your first thought, I'll get Louis and Andrew's in a moment, but 0467 920222 is our text number. You can phone us, 1300 361 700. I've given you a little bit of extra time there, Louis. Who is your first thought?
2: Oh, I went next one for sure. It has to be Cam Smith.
3: Okay.
2: Cam Smith. I just feel like the way that he played the game, what he did for our game, You look at what he's achieved in our game. Every award, every accolade, he's won every. I think he even won one stage here where he won everything, where he won state of

0: Origin, Australia, Grand Final, Clive Churchill, even the Golden Bell. I think it was something where he just won everything in 1 year. I think that alone makes him as immortal. So yeah, I'd have to go Cam Smith.
1: I didn't want to copy. I didn't want you to copy me, Louis, so I just held back mine because mine's also Cameron Smith, I think, in a couple of years' time.
0: Oh, we could go for a threefer here,
1: well,
0: I reckon.
1: Well, it could be, but I'm sure that our listeners will have different views. But you know, Cam Smith, he wasn't always the most popular. What about you, Andrew?
2: I hate to do this, Jonty, because the first thought was Cam Smith.
1: Yep.
2: 430-odd NRL games and all the tests. And he's an absolute walk-up stunt to me, the immortal of immortals.
1: Yeah, 11 series wins in State of Origin, 42 games, 56 test matches. You can name whatever you like. And by the time the next immortal is chosen, he certainly will have been retired long enough. Anyway, it's up to you, listeners. 0467920222. You can text us or phone us on 1300 361 700. I didn't think it would be that narrow, but us three going for Cam Smith is quite remarkable. But it's over to you.
2: Well, you better run through the other 14 immortals.
1: Well, okay. So we had a real... I should have him in front of me, of course, but we had a real... Well, the
2: immortal morsels.
1: No, I've got them all. So Clive Churchill was one. Bob Fulton was two. Then we went Rez Gazzi and Johnny Raper, the Dragons stars, and Graham Langlands, Wally Lewis, then Arthur Beetson. Then we had Andrew Johns at the eighth. Then we had a huge influx, which was Dally Messenger, Frank Burge, Dave Brown, and then Sticks, Norm Proven, and Mal Meninga. And then the 14th, a couple of years ago, was the induction, which I agreed with, and I was there for that night, was Ron Coote. But already Cameron Smith also, in that same induction of Ron Coote that night, was inducted into the Hall of Fame. So there's your 14. Who will be the 15th?
2: That is a magnificent recall, Jonty. Well done. I was just doing up, putting you in under the spot there.
1: Well, I've been doing a bit of study on it.
2: 1-300-361-700 or text 0467-920-222. Your first thought on the next immortal. Sav says JT, absolute champion. Wendy from Canberra says Billy Slater, although I want to name a Raider. Hi, Andrew, John and Luke. My first thought, Peter Sterling, says Miles from the Northern Beaches, and have a great show, team. Great intro, Gibbsy. Jonathan Thurston is my first thought, says the Sheriff. Another here says Sturlo. Ian from Brisbane says, without a doubt, Nathan Cleary. I can't imagine he'll be the next one, though, as he's still playing. But he will be one, Ian. You're dead set right there. Pete in Townsville says, first thought, Darren Lockyer. Kath in Townsville, another one for the great Jonathan Thurston. Townsville Seagull, first thought, Brett Kenny. Fat in Sterling. Rabs call them the Laughing Girls. Fatty in Sturlo. How is Fatty going, Jonty?
1: He's going very well. He's playing good golf and enjoying life up in the Gold Coast. You might see him there today. He might, you know, just float by.
2: Oh, it'd be lovely to see Fatty as always. Jeff has phoned through. Hello, Jeff. How are you going?
3: I'm good, Andrew. How are you?
2: Excellent. Thank you, Jeff.
3: So my immortal is it's got to be Brad Fittler. Like, you know, 1-2 premierships, played in 6GF, 1 Origin, 1 Test, coached Origin series win, had a media career, I know, a rival station, but, you know, like, he's done it all.
2: Yeah, no, he's still, we see him all the time with his work at Channel 9, does a great job for them, and yeah, you're right, he's done it all. He's a great, great player. He was a great, great player, Brad Fittler, and he's had a bit of a sniff at the coaching with the Roosters and more recently New South Wales. But his, Louis, all I can picture when Jeff talks about Brad Fittler is that patented step of his.
0: Yeah, look, I love Freddie. I think he is my childhood hero. And I'd love to see him as an immortal because in my eyes, he's immortal. I love the way that he played. But you're right, that left foot step was lethal. But it wasn't just that. It was the way that he played and he competed. I just love the way that he played and competed. So, he had everything. Don't forget, he played centre. He played 5'8". He played lock. He'd play everywhere.
2: I still remember his debut for Penrith against Wests. All those years ago as a teenager. Good shout. Thanks, Jeff.
3: Thanks, Andrew.
2: Take care. 1-300-361-700 or text 0467-920-222. First thought, next immortal, Brett Kenny should already be one. Won everything here and in England. Cam Smith's time will come. First thought for next immortal picks himself, Darren Lockyer. That's from Tim. John from Foster adds Brett Kenny.

0: Paul and Wollongong, Andrew, first thought, master number nine and world's best referee, Cam Smith. Jose says my first thought for the next immortal, Brett Kenny. He's getting a lot. The great Burton. Same with Kevin from Canberra. First thought, next immortal, Brett Kenny. He should already be there. 0467 920 222. Keep them coming. And that is for John Gibbs, Luke Lewis. I'm Andrew Moore. We're at Robina Stadium in the NRLW. Another try to Parramatta. Gold Coast 32, Eels 10. News is next, and then back with much more. We're only an hour away from the footy. Gold Coast and Manly here at Robina.
1: ABC News, hello, I'm Satyam Weinstein. Ukrainian drones have hit two large warehouses belonging to Russia's largest online retailer, Wildberries. The strike near Moscow and in the Tambov region were part of a wave of attacks across Russia that left at least 9 people dead and more than 80 wounded. Footage of the strikes shows massive pillars of black smoke billowing into the sky. This security guard at the warehouse complex in Tambov says dozens of people were wounded when the drone struck.
2: We were about to let people out, but herded them back inside because there was firing right near the fire exit. And that's when it happened. The impact blew out the doors and windows. Everything went flying. Everyone nearby got hit.
1: U.S. Central Command says it's begun an eighth night of airstrikes against Iran to swiftly punish Tehran for the deaths of 2 American soldiers in Jordan. The BBC's Joe Inwood has more.
3: There were a number of strikes of missiles and drones fired into the country yesterday. The first reports we got were that they'd all been shot down, no reports of damage. But then a few hours ago, we got a message from US Central Command. They oversee US forces in the region, saying that 2 of their service members had been killed in an Iranian attack. 1 person was missing and that 4 others had been taken to hospital with injuries. So we know that certainly there has been at least 1 missile has struck a base. The US hasn't confirmed which base it was, but we have got claims unverified as yet from the Iranians that they struck an airbase near Al-Azraq.
1: Liberal Senator Andrew Bragg has condemned Pauline Hanson's attack on transgender people. Senator Hanson has told a Conservative conference in the UK that Australian authorities are stupid for giving rights to trans people and that psychological harm is being done to young people. Senator Bragg says where there are issues, they should be addressed, but it's incumbent on politicians to make life easier for minority groups, not harder.
4: If you want to have a free and fair society, then you don't go out of your way to make life harder for people who are in a small minority. The idea that there's a spectre of transgender people taking over Australia, I just think is insane.
1: The incoming UK Prime Minister, Andy Burnham, has announced he'll scrap plans for a national digital ID for all British adults. The outgoing Prime Minister, Keir Starmer, had argued that mandatory ID for all workers would help the authorities crack down on immigrants working illegally. After widespread public criticism, Sir Keir dropped the requirement that the ID be mandatory earlier this year. Now the programme will be scrapped altogether when Mr. Burnham takes office on Monday, local time. The Victorian government has announced it will toughen laws to unmask anonymous social media accounts which incite hatred. The legislation will give the Victorian Civil and Administrative Tribunal new powers to force social media companies to reveal the identities of anonymous users who are accused of online vilification. The government will also scrap the legal threshold currently blocking many families from suing social media and AI companies for negligence causing psychiatric harm to a child. Premier Jacinda Allen says the changes will help protect children.
5: To give parents and families the tools and the power to tackle these tech giants and to hold them account, and also finally to make it absolutely clear that there is no place here in Victoria for hate or for vilification, whether that's on our streets or online.
1: Canberrans have shivered through the coldest morning of the year so far. It got down to minus 5.8 degrees at the city's airport this morning and minus 5.7 degrees at Tuggeranong. Argentina and Spain fans are rallying ahead of tomorrow's Soccer World Cup final while England's finished its tournament on a high. ABC Sports' Amanda Shalala has more.
6: Argentina and Spain fans have taken over the streets of New York City. Huge numbers turning camping out in separate locations to get excited and get ready ahead of the final tomorrow at New York, New Jersey Stadium. The third place playoff was held today as well, and England beat France in an incredible 6-4 victory. The three Lions were leading 4-0 at halftime, but France stormed back to make it a close encounter. Kylian Mbappe scored two goals to become the tournament's golden boot leader and also the all-time leading goal scorer in men's World Cup history, taking over from Lionel Messi.
1: And Australian Lucas Herbert says he has a belief that he can challenge golf's Open Championship title at Royal Birkdale tomorrow. Third round of 71 saw the Victorian slip back into fourth position. You're up to date with the latest from ABC News.
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0: So good to be with you from a bright, sunny Robina Stadium on the Gold Coast. I'm Andrew Moore, sitting alongside Luke Lewis. We have the great John Gibbs in the boardroom back in Sydney. Travis Main will join us on the touchline for the game between Gold Coast and Manly Warringah, 2 o'clock kickoff, and the team news is through. The only changes to either team are on the benches. For the Gold Coast scratch, Curtis Moran, replaced by Michael Molo, former St. George Illawarra front row. Michael Molo on the bench in jersey number 20. And for Manly Warringah, you can scratch Blake Wilson off the bench and replace him with former Gold Coast Titan Aaron Shopp. So Aaron Shopp in for Blake Wilson. The referee, Adam G. Ashley Klein is in the bunker. Currently in the NRLW, Gold Coast 32, leading Parramatta 12. 15 minutes gone in the second half. Elsie Albert has both tries, by the way, for the Parramatta Reels. But the Titans raced away to a 32-6 halftime lead and lead 32 points to 12 as we speak. Sun shining at the moment. There's been a fair bit of cloud about. Overnight rain. It's temperatures in the high teens. A lot of wind about earlier today. But the crowd's starting to build here at Robina Stadium. There'd be 4,000 or 5,000 in the house at the moment. Luke Lewis, good afternoon to you once again. How are you?
11: I'm very well, Andrew. And, I'm looking forward to this one this afternoon. It's going to be interesting. I've got a bit of a feeling, too, with this game that could be the Gold Coast Titans get a bit of an upset. So,
0: well, back when they met in round 12, it was 12-10 to Manly. Gold Coast tends to go okay against Manly.
11: Yeah, I don't know. They just had a bit of a good feeling. And I was just watching them too. When the girls ran off, I don't know if you noticed it, but you see when the girls ran off at half time, the whole team come out and made a little tunnel for them. And I thought that was pretty cool. And they look really tight out there. But so maybe that's a bit of a jaunty morsel that we might be coming our way. And the last time I did call here, it was a long time ago.
0: Yes.
11: They won.
0: There you go.
11: I think you did say the same thing.
0: Yes, I think it was 2 years ago. I came here with Michael Carayannis and Gold Coast upset Melbourne.
11: There you go.
0: Here at Robina Stadium.
12: Just to balance it up, boys.
0: By the way, hello, Gibbsy.
11: We forgot you're
0: That's
11: there.
0: John Gibbs.
12: No, I know.
0: We didn't. We're just getting to him in due course.
12: I just thought I'd, like a Billy Goat, just butt in. But they've only won two of their last 20 Sunday games. So the Gold Coast have an horrific Sunday record.
0: It's normally their day of rest.
11: So he's just trying to put a little bit of a damper on our little morsel.
0: Yeah, your morsel and crushed it.
12: I agree with you. But when they last played at Robina, Gold Coast towered up Manly.
0: Yeah, about 20 points, wasn't it?
12: Yep.
0: Our first thought today, as was imagined by John Gibbs, is the next immortal. Your first thought on the next immortal, the three of us, well, it ended up quite boring. We've all gone for Cam Smith. But you can have your say on 1-300-361-700 or text 0467-920-222. First thought, Alan Langer, player of the 90s, says Mick from Darwin. First thought, next immortal, Ken Irvine. Look at his record. How is he still not there? From Andy at Terrigal. At the end of a tightly fought three-test series against England, the Pommy coach was interviewed in lamenting the 3-0 loss. He said, you had Darren Lockyer and you win 3-0. If we had him, we'd have won 3-0. Mine is the great Lockyer, despite the damage he did to my beloved Blues, says Lou in Queensland. 0467 920 222. Andrew and team on Thursday night's call, Roos talking about apples Oh, that's right. She was talking about Fuji apples. Triggered a memory of a mate and the big delicious apples we would buy on our way to Henson Park to watch his beloved Newtown Jets. I received a call from said mate's brother yesterday letting me know he'd passed away. I'm sorry to hear that, Artie. The brick with eyes, Glenn Lazarus. Club won grand finals with his go forward, says TJ. Yeah, we just won grand finals for fun, big Lazo. Andrew, my first thought on the next immortal is Louis. Two premierships with different teams and then and that fantastic imaginary try at Coffs Harbour. You can't beat those credentials.
11: That's a good point.
0: Good on you, Craig. 0467 920 222. All right, we'll get to some calls now and also this hour. Anthony Minicello will be getting to know the Roosters legend and Dennis Carnahan's song of the week. Before we get into the footy, 2 o'clock here, Gold Coast and Manly Warringah. 4 o'clock at Lang Park. It's the Dolphins taking on North Queensland and two teams just clinging in, 7th and 8th on the NRL table. Tom Dearden returns today for the Cowboys and Jack Bostock has been ruled out for the Dolphins due to concussion protocols. And then you're going to hear some NRLW footy tonight from 10 past 6 at Hunter Stadium. Declan Byrne on debut for us in terms of rugby league, calling with Dean Halitau and Bridget Murphy, Newcastle against St George Illawarra at Hunter Stadium. All right, let's go back to calls. Rod is first up this hour. G'day, Rod.
13: G'day, Andrew, Luke and John. Just in regards to Cameron Smith, I hate to say it, but I think there's a blot on his copybook, and that's the salary cap scandal. I don't think he nor anyone in a serious position at Melbourne put their hand up and said, no, what we did was wrong.
0: Interesting.
11: You know, but that's not on Cam Smith. He wouldn't have a clue what's going on with the salary cap.
13: I'd have to disagree.
11: I'll be honest with you there, Rod. That's not true because as a player, you go in there, you don't know what other players are earning. You've got no idea what contracts are getting signed. You signed your contract and you know what your deal is. That's it. So the salary cap scheme has got nothing to do with a player.
0: There were a few notable ones at Melbourne, though. I don't know the Cam Smith. I have no idea about his. But like Greg Inglis having boats turning up.
11: But the boat, Greg Inglis still, even though that he got the boat, he doesn't know that they didn't put in a salary cap.
0: Yeah, I don't believe that either.
11: Well, that's that, but I'm going off what I know. And what I've
0: so
11: and
0: if a
11: what
0: boat
11: I've
0: arrives
11: had,
0: in your front yard, you're not asking your manager, what's this, mate?
11: Well, but you might have said in there in my contract, can you instead of giving me a thing, I want $30,000 out of my contract for a boat. Now I don't know how they've sorted
0: true.
11: It. So I'm the player. I've got no idea how they get structured. So as a player, I'm not going to say I can't back that.
0: Yeah. Okay. Interesting.
12: I can't either. I couldn't rule Rod with due respect. I couldn't rule Cameron Smith out of. You know, an immortal status because of possibly knowing about salary cap stuff.
0: So who would be your next immortal, Rod?
13: Mine, as one of the previous person said, Glenn Lazarus. I was thinking about it. I mean, he revolutionised front row play like Arthur Beetson did. And just obviously his record of success at three clubs. You know, I think he, if we're looking going back a little bit, I think he's probably the prime candidate, you know?
0: Yeah, unbelievable record, especially when it comes to premiership wins. All right, good on you. Thank you, Rod. 1-300-361-700 is the open line number, or text 0467-920-222. Mick is next. How are you, Mick?
14: Good, thanks, guys. How are you?
11: Hey, Mick.
14: Hey, guys. My thought is Terry Lamb, and I say that because there's not many in his position that have a resume like Terry Lamb does before the game. Like, if you Google what he accomplished as a 5'8", not many people. And I think at the time, he was also, he's 347 games, I think at the time, that was a record of games played.
0: Yeah, it was. He was a great player, the best backer upper in the history of rugby league, bar. And I remember, Gibbsy, that 95 grand final, Canterbury and Manly, it was going to be his last game. He was sin-binned in the first half, and when he returned after 10 minutes and Canterbury hadn't conceded points. To me, I knew Canterbury were going to win from that point. His last year, although he did end up coming and playing another year, but that year was inspirational.
12: Yeah, and the most amazing thing about it, Andrew, is he never used to train at all either. He just spent the time on the exercise bike because he would, re-injure himself. Look at that, and you look at what he did in the 88 grand final, taking out Ellery Hanley. I know that's not kosher nowadays, but that's how it was in those days, and that was up to the officials to pick that up. But yeah, Terry Lamb's a great player. All of the players we're talking about, Andrew, are great shouts, and I'm getting more, including Zane Bojack, who's just mounted a very, very vigorous support of Brett Kenny, and he said that Wally Lewis used to say Brett Kenny should have been in there before him. So that's an immortal saying that about another player. That also speaks volumes of Brett Kenny.
0: Yeah, I think Brett Kenny might be winning the clubhouse lead at this stage. But, yeah, he was a great player, Terry Lamb, Mick, no doubt.
14: Good on you. Thanks, guys.
0: Thanks for your call, 1300 361 700. Adrian says, my first thought, how long until a female immortal can be acknowledged? Yeah, good question. Who would you choose, Adam? Adrian. 1300 361 700 or text 0467 920 222. Let us know. Loving the show, boys. I thought it was public record that Cam Smith signed two different contracts, one to be disclosed and the real one, the larger one, says Steve at Port Macquarie. I honestly have no memory of that. I'm not saying you're wrong, Steve, but I have no memory of that. My first thought, Brett Kenny, kept getting picked for Australia, forcing another immortal to play out of position. He did score a try in three grand finals in a row. Not only did he score, Nelly, from Noosa, a try in three grand finals in a row, Louis, he scored two tries in three grand finals in a row.
11: I'll give you another story about Brett Kenny, which was pretty cool. Mm. And I used to live in Doonside, and he used to drive it. I think it was a orange juice truck back in the day. I don't know exactly what it was, but I'm pretty sure it was.
0: It rings a bell.
11: Truck, but we're playing footy out the front on the road, and his truck drove past, and he pulled over and got out of the car and played for about 10-15 minutes of touch footy with us.
0: Did he?
11: On the road, where we had the chalk lines out. It was brilliant. So that was one thing that stands out for me, Brett Kenny. Obviously, we knew how good he was and was a superstar, but the time he gave then was pretty amazing.
0: Yeah, I was lucky to call some footy with Brett Kenny back in the 90s, and that was enormous fun. Great fella. But just votes keep coming for him. 0467 920 222. Jenny says if they had an immortal for referees, Cam Smith would already be one. Next immortal, Brett Kenny, a must, says David from Randwick. Alfie for my first thought, that's from Paul. Ted says Nathan Hindmarsh. Jason Taumalolo changed how locks play. He's my pick for an immortal, says Sava. The next immortal should be Steve Rogers. How quickly we forget. From Gary at Newcastle. Yeah, the Prince was a great player. Gibbsy, wasn't he?
12: Unbelievable.
0: Steve Rogers.
12: Steve Rogers. Sludge was just a freak of a player. And, you know, again, he was one of the best players. And I was lucky to play in an era where lots of those players were immortals and played against lots of them, Andrew, too. But Steve Rogers was one of the very, very best. He was elite.
0: Saw one here earlier. It might have been while the news was on, about Les Johns. Former Canterbury Bankstown fullback. I just can't find
12: that. My favourite player growing up, Andrew.
0: Well, I was going to say, I remember speaking to the late, great Peter Moore for so long, this club secretary at Canterbury, as they were then known, and his favourite bulldog of all time amongst many was Les Johns. Great fullback. Actually worked at the ABC for a time as well after he retired. But he was your favourite, was he?
12: Yeah, he was my favourite player growing up, and he, you know, his style. And yeah, funnily enough, Andrew, one of the things that I was ruminating over last night was, what about just all-round sportsman for first thought? I thought, that might be a bit limited. And Les Johns would have been one of those because he played cricket at top level too.
0: He did. He did, 100% he did, yeah. No, everyone at Canterbury, I know when I first came in, we just would rave about Les Johns time and time again. You're with Luke Lewis, John Gibbs. I'm Andrew Moore here in the NRLW. 10 minutes to go at Robina Stadium, Gold Coast 32, leading Parramatta 12. AFL underway, 1-1 between Richmond and Hawthorn in the first quarter. New South Wales Women's Rugby League, Parramatta 36, leading Wentworthville 0. Jersey Flegg second half, Canterbury Bankstown 24, leading the West Tigers 6. Sydney Roosters 24, leading the Melbourne Storm 6. And Queensland Women's Rugby League full-time and a win for the Mackay Cutters 16-14 over Winner Manly, who were fighting back, having trailed by 16 points to nil. All right, back to calls we go. Troy is next. Hello, Troy.
15: G'day, Andrew. How are you, mate?
0: Excellent. Thanks, Troy.
15: That's good. I just wondered, do we need another immortal? Ronnie Coote went in 24. Do we need another one right now?
0: Well, it doesn't necessarily have to be right now. In fact, I'm not sure, Gibbsy. Is there a timetable set for the next immortal?
12: Yeah, 2028. 2028 yeah. Will be the induction of the next immortal. So we're just getting ahead of the curve here and letting people mount campaigns why certain individuals should be.
0: Yeah, 4 or 5 years, if it's that kind of time frame, Troy, I'm good with that, are you?
15: Yeah, I think that's fair. You know, if we diminish it by just having them frequently, but I think that's a good time frame to consider the next one or two players, makes sense.
0: Yeah.
11: I've got a question, though, too, thinking about that. Like, it actually, he brings up a good point, Troy Dollars, but Say, for example, you've got a generation. Let's just say we had a great generation that I got lucky enough to play in. And you've got Billy Slater, you've got Greg Inglis, you've got Cam Smith.
0: Lockyer.
11: There's a lot there, right? Say, for example, you get put up in a list. And let's just say you've got 10 guys that are all qualified to become an immortal. I think there should be one that gets voted out of that. And then if you are in that list and you can't, as soon as there's one out of that 10 that gets picked, you can't become an immortal because he was the best player. I sit there and think it's such a high status, right? Mm. It's such a crazy, there should be a way that, I'm just sitting there thinking about this now, this is just making it up on the run, right?
0: Yeah, but yeah.
11: Having all those guys, like if you are the best of the best out of that whole group, that should be the immortal. Then if you that's it, you get the one. And it should be done every 10 years or every, it shouldn't be done every couple of years, and they shouldn't have four or five in one, I don't reckon. That's my personal opinion.
0: But how often do you get those eras where, for say, a decade...
11: That's what I mean. You might not get another decade like that. But you might get a decade where you're going to get a heap, then you might get a decade where you don't get any, and then you might get one, but it just should be...
0: I agree with you that it should be the elite of the elite. We've got the Hall of Fame, and all great players should be acknowledged in that, or officials in the game. I agree with you. Immortal should be the elite of the elite, but I think in that era you're specifically talking about, to me, I think it would almost be a travesty if only one of... We're probably two or three deserve to be there.
11: Yeah, I just sit there and think, say, for example, I'm just making this up, right? But you've got a list of 10 that comes out. These guys have been all qualified to become an immortal. But now that has to go in through a selection process of whatever, yeah? But there only can be one name out of those 10 named. And then, okay, that's it. And then a new 10 now gets named over a certain amount of years. After that 10, it gets picked. You can only be, if you're in that list of 10 and you don't get picked, you can't be immortalised. It just makes it even more pristine.
0: And prestigious.
11: Prestigious, that's even what I'm looking for.
0: who would your next one be, Troy?
15: Oh, well, I think Louis' story about Brett Kenny pulling over and playing footy on the street resonates a lot.
0: Like, yeah, how good.
15: Forget his on-field movements or accolades.
12: Yeah, just by the way.
11: It just makes it even more pristine.
0: And prestigious.
11: Prestigious, that's even what I'm looking for.
0: who would your next one be, Troy?
15: Oh, well, I think Louis' story about Brett Kenny pulling over and playing footy on the street resonates a lot.
0: Like, yeah, how good.
15: Forget his on-field movements or accolades.
12: Yeah, just by the way,
15: that's a future player.
12: Troy, I was going to say, and Zane Bojack has just informed me also, and I'm trusting him with his morsels, that head-to-head, Brett Kenny beat him 8 out of 12 games. Beat Wally Lewis.
15: Yeah, I've heard that stat before, yes. Can I quickly ask about the Tigers, Andrew? Only take a minute.
0: Yeah, no, you're all right. Go for it.
15: How can the Tigers start off so scintillatingly hot, play so well, get a few injuries and a few suspensions, and then the Luai stuff disrupts it, but then we're at the stage now where they can't even put points on the board? How does it go from so good to so bad in such a short time?
0: Well, it's a great question. The answer, I dare say, would not be very simple. Troy, I would suggest, A, they don't have great depth, which has been proven, I think, with the players they lost. Their best players, four or five best players, were all out at the same time. I don't think that helped. And it seems to be a club that has a propensity to fall apart rather quickly when they're faced with any sort of adversity. I must admit, I couldn't believe it when people were suggesting that their season was falling apart because Jerome Luai decided to go and play with the PNG Chiefs in 2028. This thing happens all the time. The club let that fall apart, that's on them. I agree with what Matt Elliott said. It's not on Jerome Luai. It should never happen, and I don't believe it did. And now, of course, he's been told he can let go. But the way this thing, Louis, is falling apart for West Tigers fans like Troy and many others, as you said in the Six Again earlier, disappointing, frustrating, pulling your hair out. Why is this happening again?
11: Yeah, look, that's the million-dollar question. I don't really know what it is. But I'm with Matty. It can't come down to one person. We've seen people sign contracts at other clubs, go on and win grand finals with Penrith. Mm. And it didn't cause any drama. So you can't sort of put it down to that. But look, for the Tigers, I just feel like there's always something going on in the background, and can't put my finger on it, but there's bigger things going on down there.
0: There always seems to be.
11: Always is. And then when a young junior comes through who's a great little young kid and a superstar, they seem to somehow lose them. There's just something that's just not right at the West Tigers, and I can't put my finger on it.
0: And I don't know that there's a given, Troy, that in 2027, regardless of how this year ends, that there's a promise of better things to come. There's so much being put on the shoulders of Latu Fainu. Is he good enough to be an elite half or 5/8 in the NRL? We don't know the answer to that yet. I just worry that things are going to fall apart again, and I feel desperately sorry for Tigers fans. Do you have a theory, Troy?
15: I think there's a lot more that we don't know, and we probably won't hear. There always seems to be turmoil in the board and some infighting, mixed agendas, and

0: And I'm not a it's West and Balmain person. We're a club now, regardless of the history. But I wonder if that undercurrent is always going to be something that prevents the team from really exceeding and hitting those high marks.
1: Look, it could be, but again, that's people in the board level can't sort that out. They shouldn't be anywhere near the place, because that's now... Gosh, I was working at West's back in 1999 when this thing was being formed, the joint venture. That's, you know, more than a quarter of a century ago. So if they can't form a success... I'm not saying you're wrong, Troy. Don't get me wrong. You may well be right, but if that's still a factor, that's on people sitting around boardrooms eating lettuce sandwiches, that or cucumber sandwiches. That should never be allowed to happen, because the same thing gets said about St George Illawarra. So again, I'm not saying you're wrong, but I find it more than head-scratching 26 years in that could still possibly be a thing. But you're right, there's something going on, and there's no sign of it recovering, in my view. That's the biggest worry. Thanks, Troy.
0: Thank you, guys.
1: Appreciate your call. 1300 361 700. Gibbsy, anything to add to that West Tigers chat?
2: No, I think it was pretty much covered, but it's been so wrong for so long. And as you said, Andrew, I think it is important that any sign of adversity, then they get stressed out and they crumble.
1: Gold Coast has scored another try in the NRLW through Dakota Thompson, and 42-12. Titans lead the Eels 5 minutes and 10 seconds to play as the crowd continues to build. Jim has phoned through from Brisbane. G'day, Jim. How are you?
3: I'm good, guys. How are you?
1: Excellent, mate.
3: That's good. I've got a bit of a different perspective. First of all, DeJounte, great topic, mate. Got everyone talking, so it's good.
2: Thank you, Jim.
3: I don't think Cam Smith has been retired long enough when you think about the other people. And I'm going to throw in there that I think we should have more immortals. Like, I bet you three guys sitting there now could come up with 10, maybe 12 people that should be immortals that maybe never will, because we only do it one every 4 or 5 years or whatever the case may be. We're looking, you know, at the past 100 years of football, and we're way behind, because this concept's only been there for 20, 25 years or whatever it is. I think we should have more immortals at the moment, and then ease it off as we catch up to where we should be.
1: That's funny. You know, that's the direct opposite of what you were saying, Louis, before, and what you're thinking.
4: Oh, I don't think I understand where Jim's coming from, because the game has been around for a long, and we've only got what 13 or 14 immortals now. But you can do one where it's an inductee of like 6, 7, 8 of them to get them all up to speed over all the years, definitely. But then I think when you get catches
1: we've
4: up to speed...
1: We've kind of had that.
4: Yeah, when it catches up to speed. But I don't think... an immortal should be... You know, we might see one every 15 years. You know what I mean? It's not... They're not... I don't want them coming around every year, because it's such a prestigious place to be. You've got to dominate every arena when it comes to being an immortal. You know what I mean? Dominating Origin, playing for Australia, playing for your club, winning all your medals and records and everything you do, winning grand finals and so on. So, and dominating every part of that. For me, I think that's what an immortal is.
3: I agree, but I'm sitting here now thinking, and take on board, I'm a Queenslander. I'm thinking JT, Cam, Billy, all of these guys that I think one day will be immortals, but I also agree that Brett Keddie absolutely should be. And if we get to the point where we only do it every 10 or 15 years or whatever it may be, and this is no disrespect or bad will to Brett, but he's getting on in age. What if he's not around when he's made an immortal? Like, you know, it's a massively prestigious thing. And I know some guys have obviously been made posthumously immortals, because obviously they were a long time ago. Mm. But these guys should be able to revel in it, or, you know, take pride in that. Like, not... You wouldn't want to be made immortal after you passed away, put it that way.
1: Yeah, and it is, in fairness, every 3 or 4 years rather than every 10 or 15 years. I can't imagine it blowing out beyond that. But, point well made and taken. Thanks, Jim.
3: Thanks, guys. Have a good day, and go the Cowboys.
2: Andrew,
3: and
1: sorry, Gibbsy.
2: The last immortal that you think recently retired was when Joey, the 8th immortal, he retired in 2007, and he was immortalised in 2012. So it's a five-year gap as well. So I think the time is okay.
1: Now, here in the NRLW, Gold Coast 44, Parramatta 12, 2 minutes 43 to go. In the Women's Rugby League in New South Wales, Parramatta has beaten Wentworthville 48 points to nil. So they're... If you like, second-grade siders perform much better than their NRLW team. 48-0 winners over Wentworth Phil, and our colleague Kiana Takarangi playing for Parramatta in the centres in that particular grade. Jersey Flegg, Canterbury Bankstown leading the West Tigers by 34 points to 6 in the second half. Second half, Sydney Roosters 24, leading the Melbourne Storm 6. And in the first quarter, AFL Hawthorn now leading Richmond 19-3 in the first quarter. You're with Luke Lewis, John Gibbs. I'm Andrew Moore here on NRL Sunday. Coming up next, we'll be getting to know Anthony Minicello.
5: Getting to know you, getting to know all about you.
6: Let's get to know one of the all-time great fullbacks that we've ever seen in rugby league. He played 300-plus games for his beloved Roosters, also a champion for New South Wales, Australia and Italy. I speak of Anthony Minicello. How are you, Minnie?
7: Good day, Andrew. How are you, mate?
6: Always good to catch up, mate. I'm going particularly well, and I'm looking forward to getting to know you because I feel like your whole career, both on the field and off the field, has been part of my little cycle in life. What's the nickname you most prefer?
7: Well, obviously, the easy one is Minnie.
6: Yes.
7: The fans, obviously, call me the Count a lot. But in the inner circle, it's sort of the mountain cat, Min Cat, is the preferred one. So
6: right.
7: I've got plenty of nicknames, but it's, the Min Cat.
6: Well, they're all good ones. How did you get the Count? I understand what it represents, but how did you get it? Who gave it to you?
7: I think Brett Kenny was my first ever representative coach for City Origin.
6: Right.
7: And he goes, mate, you look like the Count from Sesame Street. I don't know, like the fans ran with it for my whole career, but in the sort of inner circle of all the boys, it was always Minnie, Minza, Min Cat, the Cat, you know? So quite funny.
6: That really is a lot. Do you have a middle name?
7: Michael.
6: Michael, okay. First job you ever had?
7: First job, I was actually cutting grass for a couple of different properties around Casula and Preston. So my mum would help me and she would do all the edging and I would cut the grass and I would get $20, $25. So that was probably my first job at 14, something like that. I did work at McDonald's for 6 months when I was 16 and then I signed with the Roosters and I went, I'm out of here.
6: Done, yes. Well, that leads to the next question about when you realised that rugby league could actually be your future.
7: Well, I was in Year 10. I was 16 and obviously loving all sports, but rugby league was definitely the favourite. And then it was, the great Arthur Beetson. I was Western Suburbs Junior. And the great Arthur Beetson sort of took me out of the West and put me into the East and got a 2-year contract at the Roosters. And I remember at the time, I was like, that's it, to my parents. That's my new goals. And play first grade for the Roosters. And I remember my dad saying, well, you're Year 10, you can definitely go for it, but you need to either finish Year 11 and 12 or get yourself a trade while you're playing for the Roosters. And, you know,
6: how appealing was that to a 16-year-old on the verge of stardom?
7: Well, I didn't put too much attention on school at the time, so I said, you know what, I'll get myself a trade. And my dad helped me get a job out at Austral as a cabinet maker or joiner, and I did the trade coming up through the lower grades of the Roosters. And, once I made my first grade debut, that job got left behind as well.
6: We are getting to know Roosters legend Anthony Minicello here on NRL Sunday. So are you still handy with your hands now?
7: Look, I don't mind a little DIY thing, but nowhere near as good as when I was training, that's for sure.
6: What's the best thing you've ever made or the thing that made you most proud?
7: I actually made, when I was coming up to the lower grades, Freddie Fielder, the god at the time and the man, he was like, mate, I heard you're a cabinet maker. And I said, oh, yeah, Fred, no worries. He goes, mate, I need something. Come over to my house in Collaroy and I need a big fish tank. So I made Freddie this big cabinet that this fish tank sat on. So that was, that was pretty cool.
6: I was going to say building a fish tank would be a lot of pressure. A lot of pressure.
7: I know. But obviously it was great to come into Freddie's house. You know, at the time I was only young, really young, and got to know him a bit. And, it was pretty satisfying as a youngster.
6: So apart from that, what's an achievement in your life you're most proud of?
7: Oh, obviously my family, my daughter, we have one child and Azura's just, everything to us. And it's amazing just, watching her grow and how she loves sport herself and, coaching some of the league tag and Oztag teams. It's amazing.
6: Yeah, that's great. What's the best piece of advice you've ever been given?

0: look, I think, you know, you don't get anywhere in life without working hard for it. So work ethic was sort of drummed into us by both my parents. I saw them work tirelessly to provide for myself and my younger brother and sister. So I think, yeah, you don't get anywhere in life without working hard for it.
1: You are a very motivational speaker, and I know you work hand-in-hand a lot with our man Matthew Elliott. How important are words to people?
0: Well, say again, I missed the last part.
1: No, how important are words to people? Because some people say it's only words, but words can make a difference to people's lives. You're dealing often with, especially part of the Change Room program, with people whose lives are in real disrepair. How important are the right words to motivate people to get off, you know, get off the canvas?
0: I think when you're speaking, just be genuine, you know, and honest. And I sort of come from a lived experience with my sort of talk and what I sort of present, and that's through sort of lifestyle, nutrition, and the things that you can control and change to, you know, better your sleep and your energy production. Therefore, that all flows on to work life and how you feel each day. So it's when I sort of talk about the injuries that I faced and how I come out of them and the things that I do and continue to do, I think real lived experience really hits home to some people. And, you know, because life is always up and down, you know, so you got to sort of ride the highs, and then when you're in the lows, that's when your true character comes out. So it's interesting. You know, lived experience is really a key thing that people listen to and lean into.
1: And you, and we're going to move on from your actual rugby league stuff in a tick, but you had horrendous injuries. You're one of the best fullbacks I've ever seen, and we're often talking about how great that position is, both past and present. But you still played over 300 games. You had the most debilitating injuries you could ever imagine and found a way to overcome them. And I'm sure professionally that's got to be one of the most satisfying things you've ever done.
0: Oh, 100%. Like, you know, the first, 6 years of my career, I basically didn't get injured at all. I played all these games and things were coming really easy to me. I played in 3 grand finals in a row and I got the chance to win one at 22 and, you know, playing for Australia and winning Origin Series. It was an amazing run. But, you know, I was burning the candle at both ends and I wasn't looking after myself off the field. And, you know, it all come crashing down for 4 years with a series of back injuries, neck injuries, leg injuries. So that's when I sort of evolved and become much more of a leader and really dived into the role that, you know, nutrition or lifestyle and recovery plays on your health, immediate health, long-term health, all that type of stuff. And it was just, now looking back, it was a blessing in disguise to the business that I have now and the speaking stuff that I do now is all part of that journey when I got injured.
1: Incredible. Just have a look at x-rays or be online of Anthony Minicello when he was at his most injured, and it's remarkable. Let's talk about your favourite sport other than rugby league.
0: I like watching all sports. I love my tennis now. I could play tennis every day if I had the time. I'm watching all the majors. I love that. Formula One, is probably up there, right up there now. And I've got my daughter hooked on it as well. She's a massive Kimi Antonelli fan at Mercedes. So it's just a great sport that we're both into, which is pretty cool. So obviously the American sports and watching the Knicks win this year's series over in New York was huge.
1: It's captured everybody's attention, that, hasn't it?
0: Yeah, amazing. You know, I watched all those games and it's you know, when someone hasn't won for so long and they get the chance to win, I love the people and the fans and how elated they are. And even watching the World Cup at the moment, it's amazing. Like, it's pretty cool.
1: Yeah, I've told this story before that I lived in America as a kid in the late 70s, and I think the Knicks had previously won in 73. Yeah. And 1977, 78, New York is frustrated that they haven't won again. And it took until 2026, which is quite remarkable. So what's a bucket list sporting event you'd like to go and see? Is it Wimbledon? Is it Monaco? Where would you go?
0: Yeah, well, I've done a Super Bowl, so I've ticked that box, which is a massive bucket list. Definitely. My wife's actually been to the F1 in Monaco, so she's ticked that box. But I definitely want to do that. All of them around over in Europe, when the F1's racing, is just amazing. So one of those for sure, and definitely Wimbledon. That's

0: just a classic event. It looks amazing. So lots on the bucket list.
1: I can see you puncing around with strawberries and cream too.
0: Yeah.
1: I can picture that beautifully. What was your favourite TV show as a kid?
0: As a kid, as a young kid, The Simpsons were always a favourite, right? Because it's always on every night.
1: Yeah.
0: So you just whack it on and, your dad would come up and change the channel back to the news,
2: Who is that lavatory linksman, Smithers?
3: Homer Simpson, sir, one of the fork and spoon operators from Sector 7G.
2: Well, he's certainly got a loose waggle. Perhaps I've finally found a golfer worthy of a match with Monty Burns, eh?
0: Oh, lady, he's... Two and a Half Men was pretty funny.
1: Oh, nice. Yeah, I love Two and a Half.
0: Yeah.
1: All right, what about movies? Your favourite movie of all time?
0: Sort of set in the south of France where they're a bit... they deceive people. What's it called? Oh, I'm not like a massive movie buff either, but...

0: But yeah, love to cook. I sort of like, I get home and I can't just sit on the lounge and laze around. I just sort of just get in the kitchen and start chopping, and I find it sort of relaxing.
1: See, we'd be a good mix. We could be roomies. You can do all the cooking and, you know, fluffing about, and I'll just relax on the lounge. I love it. So with your cooking skills, Anthony Minicello, you're hosting a dinner party. Which three people, alive or dead, are you inviting?
0: Ooh, everyone goes all the amazing sports stars, but I'm sort of left field a bit. I would have Dr. Joe Dispenza. If anyone knows him, he's in that sort of meditation sort of health realm. He's amazing. Who else would I would have sort of, because when I listen to books and podcasts, it's all in that sort of longevity space. So people like that really interest me, and I could just throw a heap of questions at. So not just the traditional Michael Jordan and all that, which would be pretty cool. But yeah, I'm in that sort of health, longevity, you know, living well past 100. All those people that are diving into the science behind all that, they're the guys that I would invite.
1: Yeah, it sounds like it would be a very zen occasion. All right, some quick hitters here to finish with. What's your favourite holiday destination?
0: I'll be home, sort of country of Italy is always a favourite, but the Maldives probably my number one.
1: What's your take on clowns, Minnie? Great fun or terrifying?
0: No, I think they're fun. My wife would say terrifying, but I think they're fun.
1: Summer or winter?
0: Summer.
1: Chocolate or vanilla?
0: Chocolate.
1: Sweet or savoury?
0: Ooh, like both.
1: Yeah, that's fine. That's acceptable. Peanut butter, crunchy or smooth? There's only one right answer here, though.
0: See, as a kid, it was smooth.
1: But have you moved on to crunchy, or you just don't eat?
0: No, I don't have too much of the peanut butter anymore, but, yeah, it was always smooth.
1: No, that's fair. And the last one, this defines you very much, Anthony Minicello. Tomato sauce, cupboard or fridge?
0: It's in the fridge.
1: Attaboy. You've got the last one right. Anthony Minicello, lovely to catch up as always, and fantastic getting to know you, mate. Thanks for doing this.
0: Oh, appreciate it, Andrew. Good stuff, mate.
2: He's a good man. Anthony Minicello joining us, getting to know you here on NRL Sunday on ABC Sport with Luke Lewis. John Gibbs, I'm Andrew Moore, full-time in the NRLW. Gold Coast 50 defeated Parramatta 12, having led 32 points to 6 at halftime. And updating things around the grounds, we've got... laptop, work for me. There we go. Around the grounds in the Jersey flag, Canterbury Bankstown 38, leading West Tigers 12. Sydney Roosters 24, leading Melbourne 12. AFL quarter time, Hawthorn 34, thrashing the Richmond Tigers 5. A number of players have been charged from games yesterday. I'll quickly run through that, and then I've got a statistical question for you, John Gibbs. Owen Paddy, dangerous contact charge, a minimum one game suspension, and that's for a tackle on Keon Kolomatangi yesterday. So Owen Paddy, minimum one game suspension. Ethan Strange, the Canberra 5'8", has been fined for a careless high tackle on Campbell Graham. David Fifita from South, dangerous contact charge on Hudson Young, and that's a minimum one game suspension. That was in the first minute of the second half. So David Fifita faces a minimum one game suspension. Hamasi, the centre for the West Tigers here, as my screen just goes blank, has been fined. Hamasi Makassini, careless high tackle, a $1,000 fine. Anari Tuala from Canterbury Bankstown, careless high tackle on Jareem Buller. That results in a fine as well. Gosh, they've come thick and fast. West Tigers halfback Adam Dewey, he faces a one-game suspension for a careless high tackle on Harry Hayes in that game last night in the 54th minute. So he's gone for a week. Latu Fainu, as we were talking about earlier, a minimum two-game suspension. And that was for dangerous contact on Leo Thompson in the 64th minute that led to him being sin-bin. And Alex Twol, contrary conduct charge, he has been fined. So Latu Fainu, two-game ban. Adam Dewey, one-game suspension, just to... Another kick in the teeth for US Tigers fans. David Fifita, a one-game suspension. And Owen Paddy, a one-game suspension. Gold Coast and Manly Warringah both warming up.

0: for us here at Robina Stadium. The only team changes to the bench. Curtis Moran replaced by Michael Molo for Gold Coast. Blake Wilson replaced by Aaron Schopp for the Manly Warringah side. Yeah, Gibbsy, on the text line, this was a question about the merged clubs, St George Illawarra and the West Tigers. Which team has the most zeros? Here it is. Guys, love the show. Question for the stat man, Gibbsy. Which team has scored more zeros the most since the merger clubs came into being? Dragons were ahead this season, but the Tigers must have equaled or beaten them after yesterday, from James in Bundy. I don't expect you to have that answer on but on notice. Is that something that your morsel network could come up with?
1: I would imagine we'll be able to, you know, trawl through the results, but...
0: Is Ralph Hack excited about that prospect?
1: No. It seems a bit pointless.
0: Oh, John Gibbs, ladies and gentlemen. I was going to say he's here a week, but he's here for another 15 minutes. You liked that, didn't you?
1: Yeah, it was good.
0: Team Ray Rabbit, Brett Kenny for me. From what Luke Lewis just said, the next immortal may go to Nathan Cleary before he retires. No, that definitely is not going to happen. Guys...
2: I never said that.
0: No, they're talking about the time frame and how few you would pick.
2: Oh, okay.
0: I think it was just tongue-in-cheek. G'day, guys. Love your topic. No disrespect to all who are immortals or spoken of. However, I just assumed Brett Kenny was already one. How are a couple already in their classes better? Imagine if Bert played in a new improved fast 10-metre rule. I'm suggesting a number seven that would have achieved much in Bert's... that wouldn't have achieved much in Bert's era. Well, I think great players, Louis, are great players no matter what era.
2: Yeah,
0: you know, great players adjust.
2: Yeah, absolutely. And I think the great players back then would be great players today. Absolutely. So they just got a different mindset.
0: Yeah.
2: So, yeah.
0: Dion says, good afternoon, Andrew. Luke, enjoy commentating the game at Gold Coast. Love to hear Gibbsy in the boardroom and have a great weekend, boys. Dion, thank you for your support as ever. Immortals, if we're talking about broadcasting teams, it pains me to say it, but you gibberers, says Peter. Well, I can imagine, Gibbsy, you'd be an immortal. You've been doing it 40 years, haven't you?
1: Well, Hall of Fame, at least.
0: At least. At the very least. All right, let's sneak a couple of more calls
1: I'm
0: in.
1: I'm joking for those who might think we're being serious.
0: No, well, I thought the laugh gave that away. Mark is on the line. Hello, Mark. How are you going?
3: Good, Andrew. How are you?
0: Yeah, really well. Thanks, Mark.
3: That's good. Love the show. And just I wanted to talk to you guys after going to a local A grade game up here on the Sunshine Coast last night.
0: Oh, yeah.
3: Great game of footy. Standard was really high, but it was like the Wild West. There would have been 15 penalties for high shots, another 15 to 20 that were let go.
0: Yeah, right.
3: And it was literally like a throwback to 30 years ago. And
0: is that normally a problem in that comp, or you don't know?
3: Well, I think it's all, to be honest, this made me reflect on it last night. I think this would be happening all over the country. It was. It was just, you know, I just like to know what the NRL's doing to have the same duty of care for our NRL players that they have for the weekend Warriors.
2: Mark, I've got a question for you. How did you, as a fan sitting there watching it, what was going through your mind? Did you like it or you didn't like it?
3: No, my son was playing in it, and to be honest, I just didn't feel like it was safe.
0: Really?
3: There was one incident.
0: Don't tend to see that very often these days. I would have thought all the way around, but obviously not the case.
3: Well, there's no HIA. There's, you know, and it's literally like the culture is just play on. There was one incident where he slid into a tackle, which happens, copped a full shoulder. He's come home with a broken nose and had concussion with blurred vision, and it was play on. Like, in the NRL, that would have been sin bin on report, you know, and look, I don't want to just come with problems. I was thinking about it last night. Like, what are the solutions?
2: The solutions and, are, on that one, though, for me, Mark, is that you got to watch it. With our game, the boys train every day, 6 hours a day, 6 days, 7 days a week, and that's probably the difference when you go back to the kind of footy you're talking about at the moment, which is obviously very tough football. And the skill level's still there, but the amount of time they do on training and technique on working on it, that's probably the problem.
3: Yeah, that was one of the ones that I thought about, was what can be done at training. But also, too, I would say the standard of refereeing wasn't up to the same standard as what the playing was. And then the third aspect for me was just around the culture is still there for what it was like 30 years ago in NRL, which was just get up and play on, you know. So... that was literally what it was like. There is no HIA.

0: day, and this is happening all over the country. And, you know, I know the NRL is doing everything it can to protect our NRL players, which is great, but I'm just concerned about what's happening at that next level down.
1: Just to interrupt for one sec, how do you know it's happening all over the country, just for interest's sake?
0: I'm not, but I imagine. See, I've been watching my son play for a few years, so I wouldn't imagine that this comp's no different from any other comp. And I used to play, you know, up in Cairns many years ago, and it was very much the same then.
1: Yeah,
0: so
1: right,
0: I don't think anything's changed.
1: I'm only asking because I do want to follow this up and just find out, because I think that is also a great point about the no HIAs in park footy and how players being protected as opposed to what we see in the NRL and NRLW these days and at the elite level. And, you know, not every club in park footy is going to be able to afford the right medical staff, I assume, but I think it's worth pursuing, Mark. If I put you back on line and we get your number, I wouldn't mind following it up with you, Mark, through the week, if that's okay.
0: No, that'd be good. Because I said, like, I mean, I love my footy. I love watching my son play footy. But last night, I literally didn't feel like he was safe and that he was being protected, you know, by the game and by the officials that were, you know, in charge of the game.
1: Yeah, like you said, sounds like you're talking about 1983. So I'll happily follow that up with you through the week, Mark, and do some looking into it around other parts as well as your competition, mate. So just please hold on there. Don't hang up. We'll get your details and I'll be in touch with you through the week because you'd hate to think that is happening. And, you know, you hear about some hillbilly teams over the years in park footy and some headhunters and all of that sort of thing. But I am now intrigued about answers to some of those questions.
2: Well, it's definitely happening. I can sort of agree with what Mark's saying because, you know, you hear about some things that are, you know, happen at the A-grade level, you know, even just around the area that I'm in. And, you know, some crazy, you know, still some crazy fights and brawls and, you know, same, you know, people just coming out and, you know, taking people's heads off. But, it is a totally different game to watching what we watch here.
1: Yeah. All right, it is time now to lighten the load. Look, I apologise to calls we couldn't get to. Thank you to everyone who did phone through. It's been a very, very busy pre-game show and we appreciate your involvement very much. Gold Coast and Manly to come. We'll get Gibbsy's final thoughts very shortly. But right now, it is time for Dennis Carnahan's Song of the Week.
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0: Dennis Callahan, Song of the Week, and I promise you, Den Dog has been frothing to use that line about getting your kicks on route to Route 66 all week, ever since full-time went in that game last weekend. And the other thing, Louis, I can picture Dennis. He's driving up to Newcastle as we speak.
1: Bopping his head.
0: Listening to NRL. So not just bopping his head, but with a big smile and be laughing at himself. He's up there. He's going to be the man of sound for the Newcastle Dragons NRLW game later tonight with Declan Byrne, Bridget Murphy and Dean Halitau. Gibbsy, Gold Coast and Manly, 2 o'clock game coming up very shortly here at Robina Stadium. How do you see it?
2: I think this should be a fascinating game. It really should be an open game, and you've got great conditions there, Andrew. So I just got a feeling that the Gold Coast at home, on the back of that form against Melbourne and some recent OK form, can cause an upset. Manly might go down three in a row. But then I look at it, you've got Tom Trbojevic. He scored 13 tries in 10 games against the Titan. Tolu Kola. You've got, you know, Joey Walsh up against Jaden Campbell and Zane Harrison, the young guns of the game. It's going to be fascinating. I'm just thinking it'll be close, but I think Gold Coast might upset Manly.
0: Great job today, Jonty, especially with your first thought debut. Well done, mate. We miss you. We look forward to seeing you on Friday.
2: Have a good weekend. See ya.
0: See ya, mate. The great Jonty Gibbs. 0467 920 222 to send text. Do you want to do a first thought next week, Lily?
1: No, you're right, though. I wish John was here, because I'd love to know what the... what's the wind thing you've got down there? What does he call it?
0: The Beaufort scale.
1: Beaufort scale. Because
0: I don't know whether Travis Main is across the Beaufort scale. I don't know how much nautical experience Travis has, but he's down there on the touchline. Let's find out, because I know Travis was saying when he arrived it was really, really windy outside the ground. Let's find out what it's like at ground level. Travis Main, good afternoon. How are you?
3: Hey, good boys. Is that the Beaufort scale you're talking about or something else? I've never heard of it, Maury.
0: I didn't think you would. No, it's very much a Gibbsy thing and a sailing thing.
3: No, I'll tell you, he's right about that. It's absolutely blowing a gale down here. It's 30 knots on the old... Is that the Beaufort scale or not? I don't know, but I nearly got blown over on the sideline here at Robina Stadium. I think we're going to be in for a pretty interesting match, really. It is blowing a gale, but the conditions are dry. AJ Brimson, Tommy Turbo, Tolu Kola, these sort of guys, they're going to like it. Now, Manly, they won three of their past four games against the Titans, but who knows what's going to happen here? Can Kieran Foran get the job done against his old club, or is Josh Hannay going to get one over him?
0: Yeah, look, the Gold Coast, Trav, you've been seeing them at close range. We've called a few of their games in Sydney, and there's no doubt their commitment is much better this year than we've seen. And speaking to Josh Hannay and the focus on defence in 2026, and we spoke to the young hooker, Oliver Pascoe, on our pre-game show on Thursday, they do seem to be a team that's more headed in the right direction than we've seen in recent years. Would you agree?
3: Yeah, I do. I think we've definitely seen some improvement there. They look a bit more stoic in defence. Just not able to get the job done in a lot of games this year. We saw that tight one down in Melbourne. They lost at the death there. And their form at home has been pretty patchy as well. But some green shoots there. The issue is once they get inside that attacking 20-metre zone, they're the worst in the team at converting that into points. So bit on the halves there. I think Jaden Campbell, Zane Harrison need to step up a little bit if they're going to get the job done against this Manly team who have the third best defence in the comp.
0: All right, mate, come back to you shortly. The Courier Mail's Travis Main joining us on the touchline. On the text line, Brett Kenny for The Next Immortal says, John, I suspect Minnie's favourite film that he couldn't name was Dirty Rotten Scoundrels from Nigel and Cairns. Oh, yeah, that's a great film. I think you're right, Nigel. 0467 920 222. And the last call on the head knocks, I totally agree, in our local comp, it's exactly the same. People playing with head knocks. Certain teams constantly get away with tough play and no suspensions. That's from Fandom at Cairns. Thank you for your text. Manly takes the field first. Fullback Tom Trbojevic. Wingers Jason Saab and Lehi Hopewadi. Setters Tomatau Kola and Ruben Garrick. 5-8 Joey Walsh. Halfback Jamal Fogarty. Lock Jake Trbojevic. Second rowers Ethan Bullimore and Hamoli Olakuatu. Front rowers are Simeon Leafai and also Taniela Paseka. Jake Simpkin is the hooker, and a bench of Josh Felity, Nathan Brown, Kobe Hetherington, Jackson Cherub, Nicholas Linaz and Aaron Schopp, the coach Kieran Foran. And here come the Titans, led out by AJ Brimson, the fullback Keanu Minikini. The wingers are Dean Eremiah, the former Melbourne Storm winger, and Philip Sami. Centres Jojo Fifita and AJ Brimson. 5-8 Jaden Campbell. Halfback Zane Harrison. The lock Chris Randall. Second rowers Bo Furmore and Arama Howe. Front rowers Tino Fasua, Malaawi and Moeka Fotuaka. Hooker Oliver Pascoe, and the bench Josh

0: Lachlan Ilias and Michael Molo, the coach, Josh Hannay. Referee Adam G is out there with touch judges Daniel Schwoss and Dave Munro, and Ashley Klein is in the bunker. All right, NRL Sunday about to get underway here on ABC Sport. Crowd has gathered. I reckon we're about 12, 13,000. And there's the whistle as Reuben Garrick gets underway and kicks it right down to that far end of the ground, the southeast corner. And the first touch comes away here now for the Gold Coast Titans, 13 metres out from their own goal line. The ball played to Oliver Pascoe. Goes left to far Suamala Awi, and Tino's dumped to the ground, 16 metres out from his own line, and the bright sunshine here on the Gold Coast. Played to Pascoe, goes right to left. Campbell got a short ball away. Furmore's tackled, 21 out from his own line, 20 in from the western touchline. Pascoe sends the ball right, and with a hit up Randall. Chris Randall's caught, 27 out from his own goal line. Ball played Pascoe, goes right for the Waker, but they're going nowhere. Great defence, this opening set from Manly. 28 metres out from the Titans' line. On the last, Pascoe goes right to left. Kick downfield coming now from Harrison. Straight down the throat of Jason Saab. He heads up over the 30, and he's caught by the chase now, 12 metres short of halfway. So 1 minute gone, no score. Gold Coast and Manly will ring it. Next, it's North Queensland and the Dolphins at Lang Park. Here's the Seagulls now in centre field. 5 metres short of halfway. No score on the board. Ball played now by the winger Hopewadi. He sends it left to Kohler. Tolatau Kohler's caught, a metre short of halfway. 20 in from the eastern touchline by Fasul Malaawi. Played to Simpkin. It comes right to Paseka. Good strong run, Taniela Paseka. He's put to the ground 10 metres in Gold Coast territory. Played to Simpkin. Short side left they go. Through hands away now from Walsh. He linked up with Ethan Bullimore. And Manly on the attack here to within 12 of the line. The ball's being tossed around like a hot potato. Finally tackled 18 metres out from the goal line. Simpkin plays the ball on the last. Comes right to Fogarty. The kick from 20 metres out by the former Titan. Looking for Jason Saab. Saab got there. Tapped it back to Reuben Garrick, who beats AJ Brimson over the line to score the try. So the try has been scored by Jason Saab, or Tom Trbojevic it is in the end. Turbo Tom's got the footy, and Tom Trbojevic is over. He fires an imaginary arrow into the crowd, and Tom Trbojevic scores from the Jamal Fogarty kick. Manly Warringah 4, Gold Coast 0, kick to come. Great start for Turbo Tom.
1: Well, it's a great start for Manly in general. Right off this kickoff, they absolutely bashed the Gold Coast Titans in defence. Then they got the ball back, and their very first set make a break up the middle of the field. And then on last play, they get the kick right. They get it right on the money. They absolutely bashed the Gold Coast Titans in defence. Then they got the ball back, and their very first set make a break up the middle of the field. And then on last play, they get the kick right. They get it right on the money. You got Saab who gets up and above everyone, taps it back, and the man on the spot, Tom Trbojevic, just waiting for it, lands right in the breadbasket, as simple as you like. It was like the perfect pass there from Saab. And he goes over as easy as you like. That is a pretty easy try there for Manly. What a start.
0: Yeah, right into Trbojevic's guts in the end from the tap back by Saab. Travis Maines down on the touchline.
2: Oh, what a start for Manly and Kieran Foran there. And all off that little Joey Walsh half break there. Just snuck his sort of head through, picked up an extra 10 or 20 metres. Pinpoint kick there, and just too easy for Tom Trbojevic there, his seventh try of the season.
0: So now Jamal Fogarty, 18 metres out, 18 in from the western touchline. Manly 4, Gold Coast 0. And we've had but 3 minutes of play. Montage scores around the grounds after the kick from Jamal Fogarty.
3: Plenty of strong tackles.
0: He's 18 metres in from touch. 4-0 Seagulls, just like that. First set, kick by Fogarty, knocked back by Saab, but Tom Trbojevic. Here's Fogarty with the right boot. Moves in, strikes it, likes it, kicks the goal. So Manly off to a blinding start, leading 6-0 over Gold Coast, and we've only had 2.5 minutes of play. Around the grounds, NRLW. Brisbane 6, leading West Tigers 4 at Langlands Park. Caitlin Irwin scored first for the Broncos, and Sarah Togatuki has scored a try for the West Tigers. Jersey flag full-time, Canterbury 38, defeated West Tigers 12. Second half, Roosters 26, leading Melbourne 24. Second quarter AFL, Hawthorne 54, leading Richmond 18. Here's the kickoff from Jaden Campbell. And the Titans want to show some authority, surely, in defence. As from the kickoff, they have it only 15 metres out from their own line, Manly, in that northeast corner of the ground. And they work their way over the 20. 20 in from touch, eastern side. Defence coming here from Fasul Malaawi and Pascoe. Simpkin, short side left, Bullimore. He's knocked to the ground. 30 out from his own line, 15 in from touch. Played to Simpkin, comes open side right.

0: by Jake Trbojevic. Out the back for Fogarty. Great pick-up by Trbojevic. Tom Trbojevic and the tackle now of Campbell and Brimson. 34 metres out from the Manly line. 10 in from the Western touchline. Played to Fogarty. He sends it away left edge. The crowd trying to lift the Gold Coast here. 8 short of halfway Manly. The ball played by Garrick. Comes left. Joey Walsh kicks it downfield. And dropping back for it for the Titans is the winger Iramaya. He returns it over the 20. Caught 21 out from his own goal line. Good chase by the Seagulls. Headed by Bullimore. Now comes to the left side. For the Titans, the defence coming on Kenny. 24 out from the Titans' line. In over the top was Olakau'atu. Played to Pasco. He works it left. And now Sami caught. 31 out from his own line. Olakau'atu involved again. Here's Kenny. He sends the ball to the right edge for the Gold Coast side within 12 of halfway. Picked up Pasco. Darts from dummy half. And then lost the ball. I think he was looking to pass it. And the ball slips out of his hand. So a mistake from the Titans means a Manly Warringah scrum feed 5 metres in Gold Coast territory. Almost 5 minutes gone, Louie. Manly 6, Gold Coast 0. It's a nervous start here from the Titans.
1: Yeah, well, it's a bit of a problem for the Gold Coast Titans at the moment because I was watching their forwards get back onside. They didn't get back onside to play four. Now, it's 5 minutes into the game. They weren't ready. They had nowhere to go. And they're coming up with errors already, coming out of their own half and gifting Manly field position. For me, they look super flat and super tired at the moment, the Gold Coast Titans.
0: So now the restart from the scrum. And it comes to the right. Olakau'atu. Wait a Trbojevic to Saab. Down the Western touchline. See you later. He went straight into fifth gear and burnt past Philip Sami. Jason Saab, a reminder of his speed, and the Gold Coast, I have no idea where they were in defence. 5.5 gone, and already it's Manly Warringah 10, Gold Coast 0, speed kills, and Jason Saab has plenty of that, Louie.
1: Oh, absolutely, but there wasn't a whole lot doing here. It was just a simple scrum play. Like I said, the Gold Coast Titans looked a little bit flat, but then just get a little bit of a block play out the back to Tom Trbojevic, and then just gets Saab at full speed. Everyone else looked like they were running on a treadmill when he got the ball. Geez, it's good to watch when you see a winger that's got speed like that and Saab just flying down a sideline. And he doesn't even look like he's putting any effort into that run. He looks like he's jogging and he's still pulling away from him. Outstanding try. Great start, Manly. And a real poor start for the Gold Coast Titans.
0: Tell you what, Travis Main, Saab made Philip Sami look like a plotter.
2: Well, as Louis said, the Titans are dead set asleep here. One player you cannot give 10 metres to when you're outside is Jason Saab. Now, Phil Sami's learnt that out the hard way there. He's had a great season, Sami, but he just gave Saab way too much space and he was never going to catch him when he's on the run there. Great start, Manly. They're out of the blocks here.
0: Trav, you're the local, but I'm looking overhead, mate. I'm getting worried that you're going to get wet.
2: I've got my Bunnings umbrella here and I'm ready to get it open, boys, so I'm prepared, but it is looking a little bit ominous coming over there from the east.
0: Yeah, isn't it? So here's the kick from Fogarty, 23 metres out, 14 in from the Western touch line. Manly Warringah lead 10-0. Fogarty strikes it, but across the face, no goal. He's one from two. Goal King Whisperer, you didn't like how that was lined up?
1: No, he lined it up to the left-hand side of the post and went that way.
0: So 10-0. You make it sound simple.
1: It's easy to talk about. Execution will be a little bit harder, Andrew.
0: Maybe. West Tigers kick a goal successful in the NRLW. It's now 6-6 between West and Brisbane. Jersey Flegg, Roosters score. They lead Melbourne 32-24. And AFL second quarter, Hawthorn 61, leading Richmond 18. Here with Luke Lewis, Travis Main. I'm Andrew Moore. NRL Sunday on ABC Sport. As the Manly side, this is oh so easy for them in the opening 7 minutes, leading by 10 points to nil. Alford takes the hit up from the kickoff and now it comes to the right edge. 21 out from their own goal line. Ball played to Simkin. Comes right to Paseka and he's floored. He lost the ball in the tackle, so there's the error maybe the Gold Coast needed. Harrison picked it up. He sent it right edge to Fifita and JoJo's caught. 28 out from the Manly Warringah line. 10 in from the Eastern touchline. Plays it. And they work it open side left again, the Gold Coast. Getting to within 22 of the line, trailing 10-0 early doors. Pasco swings it left to Randall. Short ball to Fasua Malawi. And Tino's going to be caught. 19 out from the Manly Warringah goal line. He's to his feet. Plays the ball now to Pasco. He sends it away right. Randall got it to Fotowaker. Body's in motion. He's over the 10. Put to the ground. 8 metres out from the goal line by Bullimore. Pasco left it goes. Harrison juggled it. But Manly, as you hear, inside the 10, so a set restart goes to the Gold Coast Titans on the attack for the first time. Pasco sends it right. Randall got into some heavy defence at 11 metres out for the goal line, courtesy in the first place of Simpkin. Now played, goes away, back on the inside to Beau Firma. Big hop, skip and a jump from Beau. He straightens and caught. 9 metres out from the Manly Ringer line by Jake Trbojevic. Played to Pascoe, goes right to Harrison. Flat pass away that time to the second rower, making some ground was Howe. He got the ball away in the tackle two on the bounce to Fotowaker, 10 metres out. Centre left to Randall. They keep it alive to Campbell. Jaden Campbell put the don't argue on. Fogarty let him go. So did Simpkin. Still got it, Campbell. He's going backwards, sideways, everywhere. Got the pass away back to support did Jaden Campbell, and now Fotowaker scored 8 out from the goal line. Play to Pascoe, goes right Randall, away to Harrison, then he links up for Feeder, got the pass out to the wing, and crossing over to score is Iremaia. Gold Coast hit back in the northeast corner of the ground. Dean Iremaia finishes it off to score the try. So one mistake from Manly was all Gold Coast needed to get a sniff. Seagulls 10, Gold Coast 4, 9 minutes gone. What a 9 minutes it's been, Luke Lewis.
1: Yeah, a lot of action in 9 minutes at the moment in this game. It's, what, 14 points. It's only 10 minutes in. And I tell you what, as soon as they went to the right, it's like they had them shot for numbers. There's a couple of bad decisions there from the Manly side in defence, but really nice pass execution there as well from JoJo Fifita, just to get the ball out wide there to find Iremaia open space. And it was just as easy as you like. He said to dive over. There wasn't much coming at him, but put this down to the play before. They just kept that ball alive. They kept that offloading. They get the ball at left, right, and they just sort of made Manly move around. And then they got that decision right at the end, going to that right edge.
0: Travis Main, we haven't yet had 10 minutes of play and already 3 tries.
2: Oh, we're earning our money today, boys. No one's too interested in defending out here, but a nice moment there for Dean Iremaia. I spoke to him during the week. He said he nearly gave the game away. He had back-to-back Achilles and ACL injuries. Was let go by the Melbourne Storm and sort of fought his way back through Ipswich Jets last year, back in the NRL last week against his old club. So, hot start here.
0: Yeah, if the weather's not hot, the attack has been. I'm not sure about the defence. And Jaden Campbell, 25 metres out, a metre in from the far touchline, will attempt the conversion. Manly Warringah 10, Gold Coast 4. Next, it is the Dolphins against North Queensland at Lang Park. So Jaden Campbell, tough first kick for him. So Tom Trbojevic and Jason Saab tries for Manly. Dean Iremaia for the Gold Coast inside the first 10 minutes of the game. Here's Campbell with the right boot. Moves in, he strikes it, heading towards the post, off the upright, no goal, missed near side. Six the difference still, Seagulls 10, Titans 4, 10 minutes and 40 seconds gone. Round the grounds, NRLW first half, Jessie Southwell has scored a try, the Broncos halfback, and she's converted. Brisbane 12, West Tigers 6, that's a battle between two unbeaten teams. Full time now in the jersey flag, a win for the Sydney Roosters over the Melbourne Storm, 32 points to 24. In the Queensland Cup first half, winner Manly 4, leading Ipswich 0. AFL second quarter, Hawthorn 67, Richmond 18. So from the kickoff, the Gold Coast, they'll be buoyed by that response. And Moeki Fetawaker hits it up 8 metres out from his own goal line is where he's put to the ground. He plays it and he comes left edge this time for the Gold Coast Titans. 15 out from their own line. The ball played now with a try scorer, Iremaia. Comes right to left. Pascoe to Fasul Malaawi. He's caught. 22 out from his own goal line. Played to Pascoe. Dummies goes himself over the 30. Wrapped up 34 out from his own line. Plays it now to Campbell. Comes to the left with a kick downfield. Heading over the 30-metre line and over the western touchline. I think he was looking for a 40-20, but he had nowhere near the depth. It'll be a Manly Warringah play the ball. 30 out from its own line. 11 and a half minutes gone at Robina Stadium. And it's 10-4. You know what I'm feeling like, Louis, standing here on the western side of the field? I feel like I'm on a roller coaster.
1: Why?
0: I feel like I'm at the Robina roller coaster. We keep hearing about it, the up and down nature of the games here. And I think we've already gone up the first steep incline and going around a few corners as Manly has the footy and they get a set restart as Bullamore is tackled 7 metres short of halfway. Plays the ball to Simpkin, comes right to Jake Trbojevic. He links up then in centre field. Arfie's put to the ground on halfway. He plays the ball now to Simpkin. Goes left, Jake Trbojevic. Turns it in Paseka. Runs into Randall and Fasua Malawi about 8 metres in Gold Coast territory. Manly with it up 10-4. Simpkin goes right to Jake Trbojevic to Fogarty. Turns it into Olakau'atu. He's going to be taken by Furmoor and Fotuaika about 32 out from the Gold Coast line. In fact, edges his way to the 30. Plays the ball to Simpkin. Goes left. Tom Trbojevic away. Joey Walsh to Bullamore. He's going to be taken out wide. 19 out from the Gold Coast line. 18 in from touch eastern side. Played on the last tackle. Goes left to Walsh. The ball nearly intercepted by the Gold Coast, still the last. Trbojevic, he flicks it back, through hands it goes. Fogarty puts it on the toe, along the ground, darting back Keanu Kenny, hoping it goes over the dead ball line, and his hope and wish is granted. 20-metre tap, 7 tackles set for the Titans, who showed more resolve in that set of 6 defensively. 13 minutes gone, and it's Manly 10, Gold Coast 4, and a quick restart sees them up over their own 30.
1: Well, they had to turn them away on that occasion, the Gold Coast Titans. A couple of nice reads out wide and forced Manly back in field. That was a poor kick there from Fogarty. He expected to get that right, and he had a one-on-one opportunity just to put a little crossfield over to Saar, but opted to take the short little grubber kick and got a 7-tackle set there for their liking, the Gold Coast Titans.
0: Aaron Howe tackled just short of halfway. Plays it, it goes right to left. Jaden Campbell away to Randall, or was it Furmoor? Furmoor's tackled. 8 metres in Manly Ringers half. Played to Pascoe, goes right to Randall, then away to Harrison. Beautiful defence. Ball and all tackle from Joey Walsh. 39 out from the Manly goal line. Now it's played, comes left to Fasua Malawi. He's tackled 32 out. He's struggling to have impact in games, Big Tino. Let's see if he can turn that around. He's got the mixed coloured boots tonight. Now it's Campbell. Was that the last tackle? He ran straight into the defence. Changeover, 18 out from the Manly Ringer line. Seagulls, 10. Titans, 4. 14 gone. Let's check in on the touchline. Travis Main.
2: Yeah, interesting start there. A couple of poor ends to sets there. Jaden Campbell sort of running on the last and Jamal Fogarty kicking it dead. Manly have been struggling to ice games out. I think Fogarty's going to have to step up. We just see Kobe Hetherington coming into the action here.
0: Yeah, he's the first interchange, Trav, as Manly 29 out from their own line, leading by 10 points to 4. Ball played to Simpkin. Comes right edge to Olakau'atu. And great leg drive. 5 post contact metres. Finally put down. 10 metres short of halfway by Pascoe and also Campbell. Jake Trbojevic goes left to Walsh. Sent away to Tom Trbojevic. He links up with Talatau. Kohler is quick. Beat one tackle. Taken by Iremaiah. 31 out from the line. 3 in from the eastern touchline. Player that comes right to Tom Trbojevic. Darts across field. Floats the pass to Fogarty. Long ball away to Garrick. Garrick steps off his right boot. Then straightens. Collard. 22 out from the line. Over the top came Furmoor, played on the last tackle. It spun to the right, short side. Kick from Fogarty. Tower and kick near the goal line. Turbo or Saab. Saab got their first, flicked it back to Campbell, but he's already deemed held. Changeover. Gold Coast survived. 2 out from the Titans line. Quarter of an hour gone. Manly Ringer 10, Gold Coast 4. And from the restart, Furmoor's caught Louis. 8 out from the Gold Coast line.
1: Yeah, well, both sides, a bit of an arm wrestle now. Both sides getting upfield nicely. They're getting to a kick and they're competing on their plays. But I can understand why Saab has been going up and patting it back because he gets up so high. I think that's here's the Gold Coast Titans now getting a penalty for Manly being inside the 10. But I'd keep going to Saab, trying to get that tap back. They'll get a lot of success there.
0: And that's a penalty rather than a set restart for inside the 10. Because it happened inside the Gold Coast 20-metre line. So that's the first penalty of the game for either side. And Gold Coast fine touch, 6 metres short of halfway. 10-4 to Manly. We've had 16 minutes of play. And from the tap, it's Fifita's caught. 2 metres in Seagulls' territory. 10 in from the eastern touchline. Plays the ball now and they spin it away. Right to left, Campbell. Turns it into Fotuaika in midfield. And Mwecki's standing in the tackle. Now he's going to be claimed. 6 metres in Manly's half. Ball played to Pascoe. Goes left to Campbell. Back on the inside to Brimson. Right foot step past Simpkin. No, Simpkin held on around the ankles. Jake Trbojevic in over the top. Along with Olakau'atu. 34 out from the goal line. 20 in from touch in front of us, western side. Fotuaika goes right, Randall. He got the pass away to Fasua Malawi. Pass to Trbojevic. He got a flick pass back to support. And Pascoe, he dives over to score a brilliant try for the Gold Coast. What about the run and the flick pass from Fasua Malawi? Pascoe scores. 16 minutes 40 gone. Manly Warringah 10, Gold Coast 8. Kick to come from in front.
1: Well, Big Tino, he steps up when something needs to happen for the Gold Coast Titans, and he comes up with a huge carry here, but really nice little tip on, and he just punches straight through the hole there. And what about the footwork, like you said, in the backfield? Just takes on Tom Trbojevic. and he's going to go himself, but he just gets pulled down from behind. And he goes, you know what, I'll show you another little bit of skill I got here, everyone, and just flicks it out the back of his right hand and hits Basco on the chest, under the sticks, and Gold Coast right back in this game now.
0: That was brilliant. That's Titans all over, Trav. They can be that brilliant, can't they?
2: Yeah, well, they have a lot of success scoring outside those longer-range tries. As I said, they're not too good inside the 20-metre.

0: hitter zone. But if they get a bit of momentum or play through the middle there, really nice run by Tino. And Oli Pascoe, he's been a huge find for them this year. Plucked him out of the Queensland Cup last year at Ipswich Jets. That's his second try. He's made that number nine jersey his own.
1: Yeah, he's a Gunnedah boy. Debuting at, 26 years of age. And we spoke to him Thursday night. Great fella. Here's Jaden Campbell from in front, and he kicks the goal. He's one out of two, and just like that, we're level. 10-all, Gold Coast and Manly Warringah after 18 minutes of play. NRL Sunday on ABC Sport. Around the grounds, another try to Brisbane Broncos in the NRLW at Langlands Park. Kerry Johnston scores. Brisbane 16, West Tigers 6. New South Wales Cup first half. Canterbury, Bankstown and Western Suburbs Magpies no score. Queensland Cup first half. Townsville 6 leading PNG Hunters 0. And Wynnum Manly leading Ipswich 10 points to nil. Second quarter of a very lopsided AFL game. Hawthorn 81, Richmond 18. And our taxi driver from this morning from the airport here to Robina Stadium won't be too happy. He's a Richmond Tigers, I think he said, member for 44 years and lives here but heads to Melbourne every couple of weeks. So from the goal, the kickoff, it's Gold Coast. 13 out from their own goal line. He might even follow the AFL more than Michael Carrianis does. That's saying something. Now on the 20, Pascoe. Short side right to Arama Howe. He's tackled 28 out from his own line. 15 in from the eastern touchline by Bullimore. Played to the try scorer, Pascoe. Goes left through hands. Kinney away to Fasu Malawi. Beats one tackle. And just after I said he's been struggling to have impact in games, Tino is having all impact in the world. 13 short of halfway. Played to Pascoe. Goes to Kinney. Keanu Kinney, or as Gibbsy calls him, Mini Kinney, tackled 3 short of halfway by Simpkin. Played on the last. It comes left to Campbell. Up goes the midfield roost. Easy for Tom Drobojevic, or should be and is. He catches it 11 out from his own line. Takes on Brimson and knocked to the deck. Right on the Manly Warringah 20-metre line. 18 minutes 40 gone. Gold Coast 10, Manly 10. Bladen comes left to Saab. He's wrapped up 29 out from his own line. Lou, remember the days where this looked way too easy for Manly? That was only about 10 minutes ago.
2: I know, isn't it crazy how quickly it's just changed? Manly were just doing it at ease. I'm making metres. I'm bashing the Gold Coast Titans, really, in defence. But now they've just got a little bit of a sniff, Gold Coast, and they're right back in this game.
1: So now Manly on halfway. Ball played by Hobowadi. It comes to the left edge. They get 10 metres inside Gold Coast territory. It's played there by one of the replacements who's on there, Kobe Hetherington. And kick downfield. Kinney on the 10-metre line for the Gold Coast with a catch. And he got a pass away in the tackle as well to Fafita. And he's caught. He managed to beat Simpkin. Finally put down. 22 out from his own line. 20 in from the eastern touchline. Now it comes open side left to Iremaya. He's wrapped up outside. He's 30 for the Gold Coast. 10 all the score. 19 minutes 30 gone here at Robina. Now it's Philip Sami in centre field. Wrapped up 7 metres short of halfway by Jake Drobojevic. Played to Pascoe. Goes right to Kinney, hitting the spin back to Harrison. And then he links up with support, but the pass to Arama Howe goes astray. That was poor from the Gold Coast, recovered here nicely by Manly Warringah as they go down the touchline and Tom Drobojevic knocks on. So no advantage, says referee Adam G. It'll come back to be a Manly Warringah ball. We've had 20 and a bit minutes of play. Titans 10, Sea Eagles 10, as all of that just got a little bit sloppy. But it will be a Manly Warringah scrum feed, Luke Lewis, 4 metres in Gold Coast territory.
2: Getting a little bit happy, offload happy at the moment, Gold Coast Titans. They've still got to do a little bit of the hard work coming out of their own end. They've just got to wrap the ball under their arm, get to a certain point, maybe give a little bit of a shift to take some easy metres and then get to a kick. You can't be putting your teammate under pressure like that with Manly. They love to score points from this area of the field. So here they go now with the scrum feed.
1: And they win it, Fogarty. Sends it centre field right to Kobe Hetherington and he's tackled 8 metres in Gold Coast territory. Ball's going to be played now to Simpkin. They go left again. Luke Brooks, and here's another mistake from Manly. Gee, that was pretty meek by Taniela Paseka. He put it down cold, and Gold Coast will get the scrum feed. 9 short of halfway.
2: Yeah, and you've got Tom Trebojevic coming from the field at the moment, so that's interesting.
1: Let's go down to the touchline. Travis Main, what are you seeing down there?
0: Yeah, Turbo just signalled to the trainers to come and have a look at him. They immediately brought him off the field. Looks like I think Josh Felity might be coming into the game here, but I'll find out there, but it didn't look good. He was hobbling on one leg.
1: He's straight up the tunnel too, Travis, is Tom Drobojevic.
2: And it's his body language is saying that he's done something because you could see him grabbing his head and he's filthy with himself of what's happened.
1: So, yeah, he's gone up the tunnel. Tom Trbojevic. Meanwhile, Gold Coast too short of halfway. Sami plays it. Comes right, Randall tackle. 4 metres in Seagulls territory. And as Travis May mentioned, Josh Felity on the field now for the

0: Sea Eagles, and it looks like Kohler going back to fullback. Fasumalawi, great run up the middle. He's caught 32 out from the goal line. Played to Pasco, goes left to Harrison, bodies in motion. Campbell, then to Brimson. His tip on went forward to Philip Sami. Well, one team here needs to calm down, Louie. It's fun to watch, but the mistakes are coming thick and fast. Mind you, the crowd didn't love that call of a forward pass. But AJ Brimson with the second straight tip on. The first one went to him from Campbell, but it was Brimson's to Philip Sami that's deemed forward. And I reckon it probably was.
1: Well, he tips the ball on in front of the 30-metre line and it lands over the other side of the 30-metre line on that one. So unlucky there, forward pass. But you're right, they've just got to settle down both sides. Just get back into the flow of things. Get through a couple of sets, kick the corners, build the game.
0: So now Manly with the footy. 32 out from their own goal line from the scrum win. The second play is that it comes to the right. Fogarty, Olakau'atu, Garrick. Then away to Sam again. Hello! Where is everyone? Oh, Beat the Roadrunner! He's away from everybody. Straight through Keanu Kinney. And Jason Saab, who's looking more like Usain Bolt, has over to score his second try. 23 minutes gone. Manly Ringer back in front. Seagulls 14, Gold Coast 10. Again, I have no idea what's happening to the Titans' defence, Louie, but watching Jason Saab run is an absolute treat.
1: Yeah, absolutely. It's not very often do you get to see him in open space. You know, this time we've seen it twice in the same location, run the same down the same sideline. But you know what's funny? He's absolutely flying. But when you're watching him run, he's not running that quick. He's just gliding through the air. It's just, it's amazing how easy he makes it look. But he just goes around Keanu Kinney like he didn't exist.
0: It's stupid watching someone that quick.
1: Like, he seriously
0: makes
1: just
0: it look effortless. What about when he got past Kinney? It's almost like he smiled. Like, I was just kidding. Like,
1: but it's effortless. It's so effortless watching him run. It's phenomenal.
0: That is crazy. Touchline, Travis Main.
2: Oh, I just got up to go see what happened to Turbo, and all of a sudden Jason Saab sprinting past me. I tried to keep up with him, but I couldn't.
0: Did you feel the wind as he went by?
2: Yeah, I think the Hamole Olakau'atu just chimed in that little backline play off the scrum there and sort of stripped the Titans for numbers. Phil Sami came in, made a poor decision. All of a sudden, they're away again. So looks like not too many people are interested in defending today.
0: Well, plenty of thrills and spills, that's for sure. And that came from a Gold Coast error, the forward pass from AJ Brimson. Manly 14, Gold Coast 10, 15 minutes 40 to go in the first half. You're with Luke Lewis, Travis May, and I'm Andrew Moore here on NRL Sunday. Next, it is Dolphins and North Queensland at Lang Park. Here's Fogarty, 22 metres out, 14 in from the Western touchline. Two tries for Jason Saab. The Titans defenders haven't got within a bull's roar of him. Here's Fogarty, moves in, strikes it, it's across the face, no goal. And I wonder whether the wind and the breeze here at Robina is having an impact on the goal king. Fogarty one from three, Campbell one from two. Manly Ringer back in front, 14 points to 10, 15 and a half minutes to go in the half. Around the grounds now, half time, as the rain is coming here at Robina. Halftime NRLW, Broncos 22, West Tigers 6. And I'm told there's a stunning try by the Broncos. Tamika Upton throwing the ball back in as she's going over the dead ball line, and Chelsea Linaduce scoring the try. The veteran forward, Broncos 22, Tigers 6 here in the NRLW. Gold Coast 50 pumped the Parramatta Eels 12. From the kickoff, Paseka's over the 10, caught 14 out from his own line. New South Wales Cup first half, West Magpies 6, leading Canterbury Bankstown 0. As now Manly work into their own 20. In the Queensland Cup, Townsville 18, leading the PNG Hunters 0. Winner Manly 26, leading Ipswich 0. Halftime AFL, Hawthorn 81, leading Richmond 18. Meanwhile, it is the Manly Ringer side with it 30 out from their own goal line. Olakau'atu plays it. Comes left, here's half a break. The ball pops up for Garrick and it's forward.
1: Oh, that's not forward. I'm right in line, but that was not forward.
0: It was a ball from the winger coming through, Lehi Obawadi, looked a great pass live to Reuben Garrick, who was away, but immediately Adam G called a forward pass. And
1: that was not forward.
0: It is right in line with you, Louie, like literally. That is the Luke Lewis line. So it's going to be a Gold Coast scrum feed, 3 metres in Manly territory, repeating Tom Trbojevic off the field into the tunnel. Injured. We'll get more news as we get it. Scrum fed and won by the Gold Coast. It comes left to Philip Sami. Poked his head through, but cleaned up by Garrick. 38 metres out from the Manly line.

0: I guess it's the Gold Coast turn now. Play to Pascoe. Goes right. Campbell to Fasua Malawi. And Tino backs his way into the defence. 34 metres out from the Seagulls' line. Dummy half Pascoe. Comes left to Randall, middle of the ground. Then away to Harrison. Dummies and caught ball and all by Lukawatu. 23 out from the goal line. Now Pascoe goes right foot to Waker with the right footstep. He bounces into the defence of Hetherington. 11 out from the goal line. Gold Coast down 14-10, but on the attack. Pascoe sends it right. Campbell away. Through hands quickly. Tip on by Fafita Fira-Meyer. Steps back in field. And he's collected. 8 metres out. 10 in from touch in the Norris corner. Played on the last. Harrison puts in a crossfield kick. Coming through Sami. Up goes Saab. Saab lost it. Brimson will pick it up. 6 more tackles for Gold Coast. Brimson's wrapped up and stands in the Reuben Garrick tackle. 7 out. 5 in from touch. Norwest corner of Robina Stadium. Plays the ball to Furmore. Goes to the right. Campbell away to Fotowaker. He's caught 9 out from the Manly line. 14-10 to the Seagulls, 13 and a half left in the half. Pascoe goes right, Randall turns it into Fasua Malawi. Tino's tackled 8 metres out from the goal line. Right in front of the post to our left. Dummy half Pascoe. Works it left, Harrison to Campbell. Campbell, zip, zip, got away from two. Then tried to duck under Jake Trbojevic. Got the pass away to Kinney. He kept it going right. Gold Coast 5 metres out from the line. Ball played now, and it comes away right edge to Aramahau, but he went nowhere. 3 metres out. Played to Pascoe. Barrows from dummy half, and little Ollie's got another one. Adam G points to the spot. Pascoe got in. Barrow, there's a huge gap between marker and first offender. Oliver Pascoe and Jason Saab both have doubles. Who had that on the bingo card? 14 all, kick to come next to the post. Great instincts by Oliver Pascoe. 12 minutes 30 left in the half, Luke Lewis.
1: Yeah, you're right. The instincts just took over here from Pascoe, and it's really good work. As he looks down, he sees a bit of an open line, but a little bit of space inside him, and he goes, I'm going to have a crack here. And I'll tell you what, he shows some speed when he picks the ball up, and he just takes off at 100 miles an hour. He gets down nice and low, and he just dives over as easy as you like. It's an outstanding try, great vision, and the Gold Coast Titans will be back in front in a matter of seconds.
0: Yeah, kick to come 10 metres out, just to the right of the post. And you know, Travis was giving him a rap. We mentioned we spoke to this young bloke, Oliver Pascoe, on Thursday. Terrific guy, just loving every moment of this opportunity this year in the NRL. And to see him produce the goods like that, that was the work of a very experienced hooker. Here's Jaden Campbell, 10 out next to the post. 14 all the score, and this to give Gold Coast its first lead of the day. Strikes it, likes it, kicks the goal. He's 2 out of 3. Gold Coast 16, Manly Warringah 14, 28 and a half minutes gone down to the touchline, Travis Main.
2: Yeah, nice double there for Ollie Pascoe. The big news coming out of the Manly side is Tom Trbojevic. He's gone for the game. It's a right hamstring issue. I think it's only minor at this stage. He won't be back, but interestingly, it's not the left hamstring which has kept him out early this year. This is a fresh injury to the other side.
0: Gee, I must admit, Trav, I just hear the word hamstring and nothing seems minor about that when it's Tom Trbojevic. Let's hope that's not the case and that it is, in fact, very minor. As Manly now complicate things, Reuben Garrick kicks it over the eastern touchline on the full. That means an automatic penalty to the Titans in the centre of halfway. Are things falling apart for the Seagulls here? Gold Coast 16, Manly Warringah 14, as the roller coaster at Robina is in full swing. And the Gold Coast will be able to build some tremendous pressure here. And I don't know whether it's because of the wind, but they take the tap instead of kicking for touch, and Fasua Malawi gains 11 metres. He'll play at 39 out from the Manly Warringah goal line to Pascoe. Goes to the left, Campbell away to Furmore, and Bowes tackled about 31 out from the goal line, 18 in from the western touchline. Played to Pascoe. Short side left to AJ Brimson. Brimson skips over the 20, got away from Paseka, and now wrapped up about 17 metres out from the line. 10 in from touch on the western side. And he was caught there by Garrick. Now they spread it right. Harrison away to Kinney. Cut out pass over the top of Dean Aramaya, over the top of everyone. Flicked back before it went over the touchline. And somehow Gold Coast still have it. Aramahau dives on it. 25 out from the line.
1: How'd that happen?
0: I don't know. Manly's just stopped. Now it comes left. That looks like Cooper Bye on the field. It is his first touch. And he's wrapped up 13 metres out from the line. Played very, very quickly to Pascoe. Goes right edge. And now the tackle comes, and that's a changeover, 4 metres out from the line. And it's being tackled, Aramahau. So Manly, they get away with it, but just.

0: 16-14 to the Titans, half an hour gone. There's been some spectacular things, some silly things, and the seriousness of a hamstring injury to Tom Trbojevic, as Manly right near that eastern touchline have it, 19 out from their own line. Felity, he plays it, and it comes right to Bullimore. He's caught 23 out from his own line. Now they work it away, open side right. Hetherington, right up the middle. Maybe that's the kind of run they needed. He's caught 28 out from his own line. Plays it to Simkin. Goes right to Nathan Brown on the field. He gained about 15. Caught 10 short of halfway. Plays it on the last. Simkin goes right. Fogarty from inside the 40. Oh, towering torpedo punt. Good luck, Keanu. Oh, he took it easily. Kinney, 15 out from his own line. Heads over the 20. Now claimed 27 out from his own line. That was deliberate. Took a long time to leave Fogarty's boot, but Kinney didn't seem to care. As Tino Fasuamalaawi is about to be replaced here for the Gold Coast Titans. Just an interchange, and on comes Cleese Haas. But that was a wonderful opening half hour from Tino. As now the Gold Coast Pascoe comes to the left side as they venture into Manly Ringer territory by about 7 metres or so. Played now by Patston, who's on the field. Josh Patston. Harrison goes right to Jaden Campbell. He's wrapped up ball and all on that eastern side there by Felity. About 37 out from the line on the last. Pascoe goes short side right to Harrison. Up goes the kick near the eastern touchline, and that is an absolute horror from Zane Harrison out in the full. So, gee, Louis, we've seen some brilliance mixed in with some horror stuff here.
1: Yeah, well, that was a bizarre. It's a tough kick to get away. When you go down a short side, you haven't got much room to play with. They got a little bit of pressure. He should have come to the open side and got someone to put a kick up. But not to be, goes out on the full. But I tell you what, the Gold Coast Titans are looking promising. They look like there's a lot of opportunity out there for them.
0: Eight left in the half. 16-14 to the Titans. Oh. Brown got a pass nearly forward to his right to Jake Trbojevic. And he's going to be put to the ground a metre in Gold Coast territory. There by Patston. It's played down. It comes left edge again for the Seagulls. Nathan Brown. He's floored 11 metres in Gold Coast territory. 20 in from touch on that eastern side. Ball played to Simkin. Comes right to Fogarty. Plays out the back, through hands, it comes now to Reuben Garrick, takes on AJ Brimson. Campbell over in support with Furmore, and he's shoved to the ground. 30 out from the Titans line, 10 in from the Western touchline. Saab dummy half, goes left to Olakau'atu. He strolls straight past Pascoe, into the defence of Cleese Haas. Stands on the tackle, 17 out, releases the call from Adam G. Played on the last, it goes left to Walsh, then away through hands, Kohler. He got the pass away to Felity. He dives over in the corner, Josh Felity. The replacement for Turbo Tomo's over to score. 7 minutes left in the half, and Manly hits back again. After a kick out on the full from Harrison, Manly scores a try. Felity's over. 7 minutes to go. First half, Manly back in front. Seagulls 18, Gold Coast 16 with a kick to come. Although, is it all kosher? Near the touchline, he may have lost the ball. He did, Louis. I'm not writing that one in.
1: No, you tell you what, he did all the hard work, absolutely flying down the sideline. He gets himself in position. He was going to stay in the field of play, but he just doesn't get that ball hand that's carrying the ball down with pressure. It's a really nice play there from, I can't see who it is, but it might have been JoJo Fifita that makes a bit of a play at the arm, and it's knock on, and there'll be a 20-metre restart.
0: So, all the players are ready. It's still with the bunker.
2: Leading up to this. Josh remains in the field of play. He loses possession over the trial line and the ball now goes touching goal. We have a decision.
0: That's Ashley Klein in the bunker. So it remains Gold Coast 16, Manly Ringer 14. No try to Josh Felity. And a 6-tackle set from a 20-metre restart for the Gold Coast. Felity, he was millimetres away from scoring a try down that left wing. The Gold Coast remains in front. They have a 26 out from their own line from the restart. Furmore plays it to Pascoe. He sends it to the right edge as the Titans just cross over their 30-metre line. And they work it left to Cooper By, away to Haas. Cleese Haas is caught. 10 metres short of halfway by Jake Trbojevic. Played quickly to Pascoe. Sends the ball right to Kinney. He's caught 1 metre in Manly Ringer territory, right in centre field at the northern end. Played to Pascoe. Goes right to By. Then away to Harrison. Cut out pass. Beautiful. Fifita, he's got support. He gets a one-handed pass back and short of the goal line. Ball pops out the back as well. And Gold Coast are in for an amazing try. Finished off by JoJo Fifita.

0: next to the post. And what a passing game that was from the Titans for feeders in. 6 minutes, 10 left in the first half. That was truly spectacular. Gold Coast 20, Manly Ringer 14 with a kick to come, Luke Lewis.
1: Yeah, I think it was Patterson that comes up with the last pass. But what about this pass here from Zane Harris? He goes across field, beautiful little cutout pass. And then JoJo Fifita absolutely punching and flying into a hole. And then he goes, he knew he wasn't going to get there. It was Patterson. As he's going down, he just pops the ball out the back. And JoJo Fifita goes, thank you, mate. I'll take it back and score right next to the post. That is the outstanding skill all round there from the Gold Coast Titans.
0: Down to the touchline, Travis Mayne.
2: Oh, what a huge couple of minutes there from JoJo Fifita. That's essentially a 12-point turnaround. He pulled off the try-saving tackle on Josh Felity down in the other corner there. Burst through the line, backs up, scores his sixth try of the season, I think, there. And he's come off a huge Origin series for Queensland. Full of confidence. The Titans, they're on top here. Who would have thought that after the first 5 minutes of this game?
0: It's unreal. Goal

0: Only what Trav was saying there about his defensive effort. He got that great pass away to Patston, 20 metres out, hit the deck, got up again, sprinted, and was there to receive the flick pass from Patston. That's unreal athleticism.
1: Absolutely, but that pass too, that was unbelievable from Patston. They just, as he's going down, he knows he can't hit the ground with the ball-carrying arm. He just flicks it up as he's about to touch the ground, and it just lands perfectly in JoJo Fifita's
0: arm. That was Arthur Beetson-esque.
1: Yeah, and what about that defensive display as well? To stop that try, that's huge.
0: So that's, you know, that's a minimum 10-point JoJo Fifita a few minutes there. As Gold Coast return the kickoff via Cooper Bye, and he's going to play it 15 out from his own goal line. Well, this game has had plenty of thrills, that's for sure. 22-14 in the first 35 minutes. Now they work right edge to Cleese Haas. Gold Coast, and he's held in the tackle. 33 out from his own line. 20 metres in from touch on that eastern side. Played to Pascoe. Goes left to Kinney, then away to Campbell. Campbell bounced away from Olakau'atu. Fends away from Brown into Garrick and Fogarty. 10 short of halfway. 20 in from the western touchline in front of us. Played to Pascoe. Goes right Kinney. Dance across field. Got a pass away that's dropped by the Gold Coast. That was a tough one for Fifita to handle. And it goes down, and Manly Ringer come away with it. So just when Titans get on top, they make a mistake and Manly tend to score. Now it's Talatau Kola. He skips 10 metres to within 30 of the Gold Coast line. Tackled by Harrison. Plays the ball. They spin it open side right to Hetherington. And Kobe standing in the tackle. About 22 out from the line. 15 in from touch on the eastern side of Robina Stadium. Dummy half Simpkin. Comes away right to Fogarty. Plays out the back to Walsh. Short ball. Olakau'atu pass one. Cooper by and also over the top. Came Bo Furmore. 10 out from the goal line. Play and it goes right to Fogarty. Short ball on through hands. No, the tackle comes from AJ Brimson and Philip Sami. 3 metres out. The ball played now by Joey Walsh. Comes to the left. Fogarty. Centre field to Simpkin. Then away to Brown. Out the back it goes now to Hopewhite. He tackled. 16 out from the Gold Coast line. 20 in from the eastern touchline. Plays it, they work it to the right on the last. Fogarty, crossfield kick. Saab got there, but then it bounces back to Brimson. Knock on by Jason Saab. I thought he was going to have a third try. Change over to the Titans. 10 out from their own line. 3 left in the half. Gold Coast 22, Manly Warringah 14, and a thriller so far.
1: Yeah, we had every opportunity there, Saab, to get that ball. But I reckon it just comes off the tip of Philip Sami. Enough to get back in the in goal, and then AJ Brimson is the man on the spot that takes the ball. But they survive there, the Gold Coast Titans. But they've just got to complete their sets. They've got to stop pushing those passes coming out of their own end. They're looking great in attack, but it's just that last pass they try and push.
0: They get very excitable, don't they, as here's the Titans. 24 out for their own line here. Meyer plays the ball to Pascoe. Sends it left to Keanu Kinney. He sends it away right to Fifita. JoJo Fifita tried to run over the top of them, but he's taken. 11 short of halfway. 15 in from the eastern touchline by Felity. Pascoe, short side right to Harrison. Takes on the defence. Wrapped up 9 metres in Manly's half. Last tackle, Gold Coast. It comes away left to Campbell. The kick from 40 metres out. And dropping across and taking the catch. 10 out from the goal line for the Manly side is Kola. And he's dumped to the ground. 14 out from his own line. 2 left in the half. 22 points to 14. Gold Coast leads Manly Warringah with Luke Lewis, Travis Mayne. I'm Andrew Moore on NRL Sunday here on ABC Sports. Saab on the 20. He's provided some thrills with some stunning speed. Here's Garrick. A one-hander back to Jason Saab. Knocked to the ground by Brimson. Finished off by Bye. 24 out from the Manly Warringah line. Played to Fogarty. Goes open side left, Olakau'atu. He loses the ball in the tackle of Furmore. Going back to pick it up, Jaden Campbell. 47 out. He sends the pass away right now to Keanu Kinney. Kinney's going to be caught. 32 out from the Manly line. So a mistake from the Seagulls. Ball played to Fifita. He sends it away open side left. Haas gets the pass away in the tackle. Gold Coast keeping it alive. 24 out. How long to go? A minute 20 left in the half. Ball's going to be played now by Oliver Pascoe to Kinney, goes back short side right to Haas. Cleese Haas stands in the tackle and gets the offload away to Pascoe. Back to the left to Harrison. He turns it back to the right side now. And to Jaden Campbell jumping up and down on the one spot. Now accelerates. Tackled 8 metres out from the line. 50 seconds to go in the half. Gold Coast lead 22-14. Pascoe goes left to Harrison. He puts it on the toe behind. Saab, Brinson coming through. Did he get it down? I don't think so. We're going to the bunker. The ball was a little too quick off the boot.
1: He gets a touch to it, though.
0: He certainly touched it, AJ Brimson, and he looked unsure.

0: So could he get any grounding to it? No try.
1: The kick chase is onside.
0: On-field ruling from Adam G. Now here's Ash Klein in the bunker.
2: Tell you what, it's a lot closer than we think.
0: Well, he got there inside the dead ball line. Ooh, gee, he might have grounded this, Louie. He reached
2: it. Only need
0: out.
2: One frame to show that he gets it down. That's the problem. There. Ooh. There. I reckon he gets it down with one finger. They're going to give this a try. There's a shot right there, and the finger's on it, and the ball's on the ground right there.
1: Brimson grounds the ball in the field of play.
0: That's, he's done great.
1: We have a decision.
0: He's done great there, AJ Brimson, to get a fingertip to it and score another try for the Gold Coast Titans. Here it goes on the big screen. Gold Coast fans can roar. Gold Coast 26, Manly Ringer 14 on the stroke of halftime. Down to the touchline, Travis Main.
3: What a turnaround this has been. AJ Brimson played his 150th game for the club last year, a real stalwart of the Titans, and his speed kept him in that contest there. We'll call it the old one-finger put-down. I haven't seen too many of them before. But all of a sudden, Jaden Campbell with a conversion here to go, give the Titans a 14-point lead at halftime, which no one saw coming.
0: This is incredible. It's 5-3. Manly led 10-0 in the two blinks of an eye to start the game, and you thought, oh no, this is the day where the Titans are sound asleep. They've got the slippers on, a big gown on, and an old-fashioned pipe. But I tell you what, they've turned that into brilliance very quickly. They lead 26-14 with a kick to come, the last play of the first half. Jaden Campbell, 22 metres out, 9 in from the western touchline.
2: He's got an aiming right at the right post there. Oh,
0: so what are you suggesting here, Louis?
2: Well, it's a little bit inside the post, but he's using the wind. I reckon he's going to get it.
0: Okay. Let's see, you're in remarkable goal-kicking prediction form. Here's Campbell. He strikes it. He likes it. He's kicked it. Louis, you predicted another one. You goal-kicking whisperer, you. 28-14. Gold Coast leads Manly Warringah at halftime here at Robina Stadium for the Gold Coast. Tries to Dean Iremaia in the 9th minute. Oliver Pascoe in the 17th and 28th minutes. Jojo Fifita in the 34th. And AJ Brimson a try in the 40th minute. Jaden Campbell, 4 goals from 5 attempts, 1 restart. For Manly, a try to Tom Trbojevic in the 2nd minute. Jason Saar blistering speed down the right wing to score in the 6th and 23rd minutes. Jamal Fogarty, 1 goal from 3 attempts, 1 restart. Penalties 2-0 to the Gold Coast. And maybe of all the excitement we've seen, the biggest story of this half, a 22nd minute hamstring injury to Tom Trbojevic. He left the field and straight through the tunnel looking quite distressed. But a remarkable turnaround from the Gold Coast, Louis, having trailed 10-0 to lead by 28-14.
2: Yeah, it's been an amazing game, really. I've really enjoyed the game. The first opening 10 minutes you fought Manly by how many. Then all of a sudden the Gold Coast Titans worked their way back into the game, but they played some really nice football, some brilliant skills, some what about that the pass as well? Don't forget about Patson that comes up with that little flick to find JoJo. That was a great try, but they look really, really good, the Gold Coast Titans. The only thing I would say for the Titans is he's got to rein that last pass in. They're just pushing probably one or too many offloads coming out of their own end, but everything else is looking superb.
0: Yeah, I mean, they're an intriguing side, the Gold Coast, Travis Main, because at their best, they're as good as anybody.
3: Yeah, well, they've just got this habit of switching off for little periods, you know, 10, 15 minutes, which I think happened at the start of this game for them. So hopefully for the Titans, they've got that out of their system now, because when they start playing a bit of football, they're energetic, they move the ball around, and they can hurt teams from anywhere in the park. They prefer to score from outside that 20-metre zone. We saw them punching up the field with ease, really. Kieran Foran will be pretty disappointed in that first half for Manly. I spoke to him pre-game. He said he put the heat on his team. He said, if we want to play finals, we need to be winning these sorts of games. We can't be losing the Eels and the Bulldogs like they have been. He'll be worried at halftime, I reckon, Foz.
0: Oh, most definitely. They've definitely hit a wall, Manly, not just today, but in the last month or so. Gold Coast 28, Manly Warringah 14 around the grounds. And Brisbane in the NRLW thrashing the West Tigers now after a Georgia Bartlett try, 28-6. New South Wales Cup first half, West 16, leading Canterbury Bankstown 12. Queensland Cup, Townsville 36 over the PNG Hunters 0. Winner Manly 34, leading Ipswich 10. AFL third quarter, Hawthorn 93, leading Richmond 20. Gold Coast 28, Manly Warringah 14 at halftime. Let's head right now to the ABC newsroom.
4: ABC News with Satyam Weinstein. Iran's Supreme Leader Mojtaba Khamenei has released a statement saying US President Donald Trump's signature is utterly worthless and devoid of credibility. It comes as the US military launches a new wave of airstrikes on Iran to, in its words, swiftly punish Tehran for an attack on Jordan that left two American soldiers dead and one missing. Mr. Khamenei's words were read out by a newsreader on state television.
5: Now that the American enemy is seeking to escalate conflict and bear even greater costs and greater disgrace, it should know that the dear Iranian nation and the resistance front have unforgettable lessons for it.
4: Western Australia's Premier Roger Cook says he's appalled by One Nation leader Pauline Hanson's comments on immigration. Senator Hanson has blamed the end of the White Australia policy for what she labelled migration issues in the country. She's made the comments during a controversial podcast appearance with far-right activist and convicted criminal Tommy Robinson in the UK. Mr. Cook says migration has contributed to the national economy and the richness of Australian society.
6: In Western Australia, we have need for skilled migrants in Western Australia to continue to take our state forward. And I'm appalled by the language which is being used again to promote division.
4: US Marshals in the state of Florida have arrested Andrew and Tristan Tate as British prosecutors say they'll seek extradition of the kickboxers turned social media influencers on fresh charges of rape, bodily harm and human trafficking. Larry Buttrose has more.
7: Britain's Crown Prosecution Service says it'll bring more charges against 39-year-old Andrew Tate and his 38-year-old brother Tristan after it identified four additional victims. They'll face charges in Britain relating to alleged offences between July 2010 and August 2017, including charges relating to indecent images of a child. The Tate brothers, who have dual US and British citizenship, have denied any wrongdoing. The pair have built a social media empire promoting wealth, male dominance and misogyny, attracting millions of followers.
4: If this story's raised any issues for you or someone you know, call 1-800-RESPECT. Queensland's Premier David Crisafulli is defending his government's approach to domestic and family violence after the state opposition accused the LNP of scrapping a key women's safety role. Opposition leader Stephen Miles says the government scrapped an independent oversight role within a key government task force designed to examine domestic violence laws and the experience of women in the justice system. Mr. Crisafulli says the government has made progress on women's safety but admits there's more to do.
8: We've got to do things differently. The system is broken. And for 10 years, there's been a revolving door of ministers and kids have been put in harm's way. Women have been put in harm's way and something needs to change. And there has been investment in the system.
4: Prime Minister Anthony Albanese is visiting the Tiwi Islands north of Darwin today for the Tiwi Football League Grand Finals. It's believed to be the first time a sitting Prime Minister has visited the Tiwi Islands. The United Workers Union is warning travellers to expect disruptions at Perth Airport tomorrow morning as some of its workers walk off the job. Aviation screening officers employed by private contractor ISS are expected to strike for 30 minutes from 5 o'clock tomorrow morning. UWU National Aviation Lead Carl Ratana says the union doesn't want to inconvenience the travelling public, but it needs to send a message to ISS and the operator of Perth Airport.
9: It's not our intention to disrupt the travelling public. Unfortunately, our members have been put in that position due to ISS's substandard offer. All workers are asking for is wage and condition parity with workers in the eastern states. Nothing more than what workers over in Brisbane already get.
4: Hundreds of space enthusiasts are in Adelaide today for the Australian Space Agency's first large-scale community event. Peter Doherty is there.
10: I'm standing outside the Australian Space Agency, watching hundreds of people queue to have their photo taken with Australian of the Year and astronaut Catherine Bennell-Pegg. Some have been lining up since before the doors opened at 9 a.m. The 2,000 visitors expected today will also have the chance to observe space technicians at work on Rover, the first Australian-made rover that will go to the moon with NASA. It's hoped Space Day Out will inspire young people to take on STEM study and consider a career in space.
4: And England have won the third place playoff at the FIFA World Cup with a thrilling 6-4 victory over France. You're now up to date with the very latest from ABC News.
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0: So now the restart from the scrum, and it comes to the right. Olakau'atu, way to Trbojevic to serve. Down the western touchline. See you later. He went straight into fifth gear and burned past Philip Sami. Jason Saab, a reminder of his speed, and the Gold Coast, I have no idea where they were in defence. 34 out from the goal line, 20 in from touch in front of us, western side. Buttawaka goes right, Randall. He got the pass away to Fatu Malawi. Pass to Trbojevic. He got a flick pass back to support and Patsko. He dives over to score a brilliant try for the Gold Coast. The second play is that it comes to the right. Fogarty, Olakau'atu, Garrick. Down away to Saab again. Hello. Where is everyone? Oh, Big the Roadrunner. He's away from everybody. Straight through Keanu Kinney. And Jason Saab, who's looking more like Usain Bolt, has over to score his second try. 3 metres out. Played the pass, go Barrow from dummy half. And little Ollie's got another one. Adam G points to the spot. Pascoe got in. Barrow, there's a huge gap between marker and first defender. Played to Pascoe, goes right to Bai, then away to Harrison. Cut out pass, beautiful. Fafita, he's got support. He gets a one-handed pass back and short of the goal line. Ball pops out the back as well, and Gold Coast are in for an amazing try. Finished off by Jojo Fafita. He's over next to the post.
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0: Thrills and spills the whole way so far. Halftime, Gold Coast 28, Manly Warringah 14. What a game next. Two teams clinging into the top eight. The Dolphins of North Queensland at Lang Park. Brett Sprigg has made his way north to call with Billy Moore and Zane Bojack. Let's check on in. G'day, Spriggy.
16: G'day, Andrew. Yeah, it'll either be 7th versus 8th, or could be 8th versus 9th, depending on what happens with Manly in that game on the Gold Coast. But a beautiful day here. Bit of cloud and a bit of wind as well, as you're experiencing down the road there on the Gold Coast. We know the Dolphins can be a bit hot and cold by nature, but last week was freezing against the Sharks at home, no less, at Dolphin Oval, where they were belted 66-0. It's a tough thing to make sense of, albeit they get a couple of guys back post-origin. That'll go a long way to avoiding a scoreboard bagel at the very least, with Hamiso Tabuai-Fadou and Selwyn Cobbo back on deck. They won't have Jack Bostock, who didn't clear his 11-day protocols after origin in game three, so there's a little readjustment in the Dolphins' outside backs. Cobbo goes from wing to centre. Tevita Nafahu will start on the wing in jersey number 18. Bench is Donoghue, Plath, Gilbert, Kafusi, Sebastian Suwa and John Finianganofo. For the Cowboys, Tom Dearden is back, as was reported yesterday. He will start halfback for the first time since round 10, coming back from the ankle syndesmosis injury and surgery. He will wear number 22. That relegates Jake Clifford onto the bench with Sonny Luke, Matt Lodge, Cohen Hess, Sam McIntyre and Ethan King. The Cowboys had that amazing Golden Point win against Manly last week at Brookvale. Back-to-back wins now either side of their most recent bye. Billy Moore is here alongside me. Billy, this is, I know we keep saying it, huge for both sides. As I say, 7th versus 8th, could be 8th versus 9th if the Seagulls fight their way back there at Robina.
17: G'day, Spriggy. Hello to our wonderful listeners. Both sides come in, 10 wins, 7 losses. But they come in with contrasting form. Last week, the recent form is the best form.
16: Yes.
17: And the Dolphins built, as you said, 66-0 at home, their spiritual home at Dolphin Oval, whereas the Cowboys probably had nearly their best win of the season, especially away from home, to win at Brookvale. Golden Point, 19-18. Wow, what a performance, what a win.
16: You can't be too reactive, but I know you tipped the Dolphins to make the eight.
17: Yes.
16: Are you a Cowboys believer?
17: I am. I think there's enough room for both. There's a lineup of sides when you think that coming into that top eight, these are right now currently 7 and 8.
16: Yep.
17: You've got Manly, you've got Storm, you've got the Raiders,
16: South.
17: You've got South Sydney, and then you've got your Broncos. All these sides are trying to claw their way into that top eight. So there's not room for all. So some have to fall. This is a, to me, it's a massive game for the Finns to turn around last week. They've lost their last two. Cowboys have won their last two. Mm. There's so much contrast here. Hopefully, Christian Wolf

0: These right now, currently 7 and 8.
1: Yep.
0: You've got Manly. You've got Storm. You've got the Raiders.
1: South.
0: You've got South, and then your Broncos. All these sides are trying to claw their way into that top eight. So there's not room for all.
1: Yeah.
0: So some have to fall. To me, it's a massive game for the Finns to turn around last week. They've lost their last two. Cowboys have won their last two. Mm. There's so much contrast here. Hopefully, Christian Wolfe is able to actually reignite that side from the peninsula, the defence.
1: Yeah.
0: That's what improved in 2026. Last year, remember, 2025, they were the best attacking side by 20%. Didn't play finals.
1: Mm.
0: They must defend like their life depends on it today. Because with Tommy Dearden back, and I love their back line with Labor, Chester, what a player he is. This is a tough side to play against for the Finns.
1: What realistically can you expect from your chief playmaker, Tom Dearden, if you're the Cowboys and you're Todd Payton? It's his first game back from a bad injury, albeit the way Clifford's been playing, they wouldn't play Dearden if he wasn't ready.
0: 100%. Absolutely. You're right on the money. So Jake Clifford would be probably going, am I being going that bad? He hasn't. The last two wins, he's been crucial in those wins. But obviously they see Dearden as, if we're going to go into the finals, this is the guy that's going to steer this ship. So for me, Tommy Dearden, the coach would be saying, hey, let's feel our way into the game. Purdue's there playing well. Also, let drink water. Do a lot of control.
1: Jackson Purdue's 50th game today, by the way. It's also a game at Lang Park that a Queensland team can't lose, which, after last week...
0: Oh, we like that.
1: Too soon. The Finns have won their past five here at Lang Park. Maury, that certainly works in their favour. They've also won their past four against the Cowboys. Our referee here will be Grant Atkins with Chris Butler in the bunker. And it's massive. Those top eight fringe teams, Dolphins, Cowboys, coming your way next. The last game of round 20.
2: Never too soon, by the way, Spriggy. Good on you, mate. Thank you, Billy. Can't wait for that one. That should be a ripper, as you point out. Dolphins and Cowboys. Here we're about to get underway, second half. Gold Coast 28, Manly Warringah 14 after a stunning opening 40 minutes. It'll be Gold Coast to kick off, running left to right as you look at your radio, defending the northern end of Robina Stadium. And Manly Warringah desperate to regroup. This will be the test for Kieran Foran at halftime, Luke Lewis.
3: Yeah, absolutely. But I tell you what, I don't reckon the Gold Coast Titans wanted half time to come. They're playing so good. So their focus now is their next 10 minutes, their first 10 minutes of this second half.
2: All right, so we're underway, and the first tackle comes in this second half, 11 metres out from the Manly goal line. And getting to his feet, Kobe Hetherington plays it, goes right to Nathan Brown. He's tackled 15 out from his own line. We'll check in with Travis Main in due course very shortly. Here's Jake Trbojevic up the middle, wrapped up 21 out from the Manly Warringah line. A hamstring injury for Tom Trbojevic, forcing him from the field about midway through the first half. Here's Amoli Olakau'atu now for Manly, standing in the tackle. At 31 out from the line, finally fell by Furmore, plays the ball to Simkin, goes left to Brown. Nathan Brown's going to be taken 11 short of halfway, 20 in from the far touchline. Last tackle here for Manly. Simkin goes left to Walsh, and he puts a left foot kick downfield, straight down the throat of Dean Iremaier, the right winger. Caught it on the 20, brings it back into the chase of Bullamore. 31 out from his own line. Also in there was Josh Felody. Plays the ball now, and it is the Gold Coast with it, 12 metres short of halfway with his 28-14 lead. Ball played by Fifita to Oliver Pascoe. He sends it centre field left to Cleese Haas. Caught four short of halfway. Plays the ball again. And Keanu Kinney scheming at the defensive line. Caught 5 metres in Manly Warringah territory. To his feet. Played to Pascoe. They go left again to Campbell. Turns it into Furmore. And he's belted to the ground. 38 metres out from the Manly line. 19 in from the eastern touchline. Played on the last. Jaden Campbell gets a kick down to Talatau Kola, who takes it beautifully. 12 metres out from his own goal line. Manly has it. It's 28-14 to the Gold Coast. 1 minute 40 gone in this second half.
3: Yeah, well, it's a good start, like I said, by the Gold Coast Titans. I'm looking at their defence now. They're attacking with their defence. They're getting three in. They're driving Manly back. And their first defensive set was great. They limited the metres. They're happy just to get to a kick. They've got to build that game now.
2: So now the Seagulls with it. 13 out from their own line. Ball played by Kohler. Comes left to Felody. He's knocked to the deck, 23 out from his own line, 10 in from the western touchline by Pascoe and Arama Howe. Now they work it right to Ethan Bullimore. He straightens, got straight past Furmore, caught 11 metres short of halfway for the Seagulls. Last tackle, Simpkin goes right, Fogarty, a clearing kick from inside the 40, over the head of Aramaya, but it's over the touchline. It's not long enough for 40-20. It'll be a Gold Coast play the ball, 20.

0: 35 out from their own line as the Titans lead 28-14 over Manly. 2 minutes 30 gone second half. Let's check in down on the touchline. First time in this half, Travis May.
1: Yeah, Josh Hannay, pretty happy with that first half from the Titans, the way they fought back in the game. He said, we missed the start, but we found a way to get back into it. But he just wants to see him grind out a few back-to-back sets, not go for that pass too early, as Louis said. Don't put themselves under any pressure. Now, Kieran Foran, he said, we're killing ourselves, boys. Too many errors, penalties. Tidy up our discipline, and we know we can get back into this contest. Lehi Hopewadi at fullback there with Tommy Turbo gone for the game.
0: Now it comes to the right, Trav, for the Gold Coast Titans. 5 metres in Manly, Ringers half. Keanu Kinney put to the ground by, in there was Bullimore. Now play goes left to By to through hands. Harrison got it to Furmore. He's tackled 33 out from the line. Played to Pascoe. Goes left to a running Harrison. Linked up with Campbell. And Campbell's absolutely annihilated by Jason Saab, who's on top of him. You can't see Jayden Campbell. Such is the size of Jason Saab's body. On the last, Harrison, the kick from 26 metres out, down to the southeast corner, and the catch taken there by Hopewadi. 2 metres out from the Manly line, just in from that eastern touchline. 3.5 gone second half, and it remains Gold Coast leading Manly Ringer 28-14. This is a tough set here from their own goal line for Manly. Garrick plays it, comes left this time to Hopewadi, and he's nailed 10 metres out from his own line. Caught there by Furmore, plays the ball. They work it left to Felity. Felity got past Cooper By. Good run of about 10 metres, much needed metres for Manly. Two tackles left in the set on their own 20. Simpkin to the left. Walsh fired it away to Kohler. Then got a pass right in that western touchline. I thought he went out. Doesn't matter, he's out now anyway.
2: I thought he went out by about half a metre.
0: Yeah, so did I must admit. So it is going to be the mistake from Manly. Great defence coming from Howe and Iremeyer. For feeder involved, but it'll be a Gold Coast play the ball at 11 metres inside Manly territory. The scoreline 28-14 to the Gold Coast, and Ethan Bullimore ruining the fact he ended up over the touchline eventually.
2: Well, he didn't go out.
3: Jake!
0: The ball did, though.
2: No, he did at the end, but he didn't go out when it was 40 did.
0: Oh, okay, so well done, touch judge. Here's Gold Coast with it. Cleese Haas. Put on his back, 34 out from the Manly goal line, 20 in from the western touchline. And now Bullimore, I think out of frustration, gives away a set restart. The second of the day for the Gold Coast. Cooper By with it. He's caught 24 out from the Manly goal line. Manly's got to hold on this set. Ball played to Pascoe. Turns it on the inside to Kinney. Kinney hops, skipping and jump. Then he straightens, tackled about 16 out from the goal line. Gold Coast on the attack. Pascoe already has two tries. Goes left. Patston, then away to Harrison. Oh, terrible from Brimson. Pass went straight to him and AJ dropped it. Manly come away with it. 13 out from their own goal line. And that'll be another one that Josh Hannay will write in his little black book.
2: Well, that's called slapping at it like a seal, Andrew.
0: Oh, I've never heard that one before, Lou. Here's Manly with the ball now. Down the right wing they have it. About 32 out from their own goal line. The ball played by Olakau'atu. Comes left to Reuben Garrick. Then to Olakau'atu, back to the left, Fogarty to Brown. We need Anthony Wiggle back after we saw him last week and seeing Hot Potato, because that's what's going on from both teams here. Bullimore, 32 out from his own line, plays it to Simpkin, goes right to Brown, runs into several defenders, including Cooper By, 9 metres short of halfway. Simpkin goes to his left away now to Hetherington up the middle, straight past one tackle. Now he's caught 6 metres inside Gold Coast territory by Patston, played on the last, it comes right to Fogarty, up goes the kick from Fogarty, Keanu Kinney under it, Garrick flying through, Kinney the catch, 8 out from his own line, sets sail over the 10, runs across field, beats one, can't beat a second. He's caught 14 out from his own line. 28-14, Titans lead Seagulls, 6.5 gone second half, as now they work it right to Iremeyer, caught on his 20. Trav, did you say both coaches want these teams to settle down a little bit? I'm not sure they're listening.
1: I'm not sure they are either. It's a bit frantic to start this half. I think the team that settles down first might win the game, but it's end-to-end at the moment.
0: So the Titans have it for feeder. Caught 10 short of halfway. Good quick play. The ball. Pascoe goes right. Kinney away to Warama Howe. Bounced into Felity, who did well with a one-on-one tackle. 4 metres in Seagulls territory. Played on the last of Pascoe. Kick downfield from Campbell. Got plenty of height on it. Straight down to Hopewadi, though. 12 out from the Manly goal line. Returns it over the 20. Caught by the chase and by 22 out from the Manly Ringer goal line. And also coming through there was Cleese Haas. Now they work it right to Jason Saab. He's wrapped up just inside his 30. 7 minutes 20 gone second half, and it remains as it was at the break. 28-14 to the Gold Coast.

0: Now comes right to Garrick. He's tackled 13 short of halfway, and the whistle goes from Adam G.
1: I think they're looking at Pascoe, is he? At his elbow?
0: Yeah, well, you just heard Adam G saying he's not sure whether it was Pascoe's head, it's his arm by the looks of things. As now it's play on, the trainer went out to see Pascoe and then leaves him. Gold Coast defending, Holokuato on halfway plays it, goes left Fogarty, then away it comes, right up the middle, Manly go over the 40, Walsh sent the pass back to his right and they've coughed up possession again. Dropping the ball, coming through as Hetherington knock on Manly at Gold Coast will get the scrum feed. 24 out from their own goal line. 8 gone, second half. Titans 28, Manly Warringah 14. Another mistake, Luke Lewis.
1: Yeah, another mistake, but it's nice work there from Joey Walsh. Just a little bit off his left foot, goes straight up through the middle of the field. And the man who's having a really good game for the Gold Coast Titans in Pascoe, who's hurt his arm 2 seconds ago, and he's come over from nowhere just to shut that play down. And he's out the back still getting his elbow checked, I think. But, big tackle, nice break, but he just couldn't execute there, Manly.
0: Now, in the NRLW, another try to Kerry Johnson, her second. Brisbane 34, leading West Tigers 12. Here in the NRLW, Gold Coast 50 beat Parramatta 12. And later, Newcastle and St George Illawarra at Hunter Stadium. You'll hear the call on ABC Sport with Declan Byrne, Dean Halitau and Bridget Murphy. As Tino Fasua-Mala'awi back on the field for the Gold Coast, replacing Cooper Bye. Gold Coast have it 7 short of halfway, leading 28-14. Played by Haas, setting sail, and nearly splitting them that time, getting to within 38 metres of the goal line for the Gold Coast. And finally playing it is Pascoe. Gee, he's been good. Plays it and comes left to Kinney, and he's cut to the ground 35 out from the goal line. Now to the right they go, the kick from Harrison from 32 metres out down to the left wing. Ball tapped back by the Gold Coast for Sami, still the last. Then back to Harrison again, and he ran straight into the defence. So it's going to be a changeover to Manly. 21 out for their own goal line, but they are down 28-14 here at Robina Stadium. On the field now for the Seagulls in jersey 17. That's Sherrod coming on, Jackson Sherrod, replacing Jake Trebojevic as Manly. Out of dummy half, they scoot. And the tackle made on Walsh, 31 out from the Seagulls' goal line. He plays the ball to Fogarty, short ball right to Olakau'atu. And he's taken, he's been well contained so far today, 8 metres short of halfway. Fasua-Mala'awi was over there with Campbell. Now played to Simpkin, short side right Fogarty, away to Reuben Garrick. Then a wraparound ball back to Simpkin. Comes to the left to Brown, centre field they go, Hopewadi. He linked up with Joey Walsh. He got a one-hander back as well to Sherrod. And he's caught 30, make it 41 metres out from the Gold Coast line. Ball played for Manly to Simpkin. Goes left to Brown. Nathan Brown up the centre. He's crashed to the ground, 30 out from the Gold Coast line. And he lost the ball. They can't complete. Mistake, mistake, mistake, mistake. It'll be a Gold Coast scrum feed, 30 out from its own line, and Arama Howe getting the plaudits from his Gold Coast teammates for that heavy tackle. Just under half an hour to go, Gold Coast 28, Manly Warringah 14.
1: Yeah, I'll tell you what I'm really enjoying at the moment is Pascoe. He's enjoying himself out there. Every little thing that goes their way, he's getting up and he's pumped up. He's full of energy. He's getting it, and I think it's sort of rubbing off at his teammates, but they're doing a good job. They're scrambling well. They're probably due to make a change very shortly, the Gold Coast Titans. A few guys starting to get tired in the middle, but they're doing a good job in defence so far.
0: Now, Simo Weki Fatawaka warming up to come back on. Tino's back out there. And the Gold Coast Titans win the scrum. And Sami's caught 13 metres short of halfway. He'll play it 15 in from the eastern touchline to Campbell. Goes open side right. As tackle made here on Brimson.
1: Just me, is he wearing two different boots, Tino?
0: Yeah, I said that before. He's got multicoloured boots.
1: I don't even notice until you see.
0: So what, yellow and orange, something like that? He's
1: I'd say orange and yellow.
0: Oh, okay. What did I say?
1: Yellow and orange.
0: Here's the Gold Coast with it. 34 metres out from the Manly line. It's reached that stage of the day, has it? Campbell plays it to Pascoe. Goes right to Haas, away to Harrison. Turns the ball on the inside. Kinney, just like an energizer buddy. Now away to Arama Howe. He stands in the tackle and finally down. 32 out from the Manly line. Last tackle, Gold Coast. Dummy half for Feeder. Long ball left to Harrison. He puts up the kick. It's going to come down about 10 metres out from the goal line. Up they fly. And the catch is taken about 13 out from the goal line by Saab. Manly has the ball back, trailing 28-14. Let's check in on the touchline with Travis Main.
2: Well, they're just struggling to get back into this game, Manly. If Kieran Foran said at half-time, let's fix up our discipline, get the errors out of the game, the penalties, but they just can't really seem to complete a set here, Manly.

0: Manly, I think the scoreboard's starting to get on their mind as we see another. Ooh, got the ball away there, but
1: yeah, knocked back the ruling, Trav, from Garrick, and the ball was touched by the Gold Coast. So six more tackles for Manly, and they need something because they look a little flat. Here's Bullamore, caught 15 short of halfway. 12 in from the Western touchline by Fifita. Play to Simpkin, goes right to Sherib. He easily got past one, now taken. Five short of halfway by, in there over the top was Cleese Haas. They work it right to Brown, to Fogarty, then to Kohler. Got it to Garrick over halfway with a right foot step. And he beat one, now claimed 38 metres out from the line. And another set restart now given away by the Gold Coast. So momentum can change oh so quickly, and a 14-point lead can evaporate oh so quickly, especially at this venue. As now Fogarty 30 out, plays it out the back left, a pass away from Walsh to Bullamore, tackled 20 out from the Gold Coast line, 18 in from touch western side. Simpkin, he darts to his right, floated a cutout pass away this time as the defence comes across in cover. 13 metres out from the line. Getting to his feet, Sherrod. Plays the ball to Simpkin. He flings it away right to Hopewadi. He's caught 5 metres out. Over the top is Fasua Malaawi. Lehigh plays it to Simpkin. Short side right to Hamali Olakawatu, who strolls over like he's on a Sunday picnic in the National Park. Right foot step, easy as you like. Pascoe was hanging on... Hang on around the ankles, but there was no serious defence there. And Amoli Olakawatu, and after a couple of ill-disciplined efforts by the Titans, Manly does hit back. Gold Coast 28, Manly Warringah 18, 14 gone, second half. Luke Lewis.
2: Yeah, you're right, a couple of back-to-back sets there for Manly. And I thought they were coming left for sure, they were screaming for it, but they go down the right side. Why wouldn't you when you've got someone like Olakawatu screaming for it? And it's as easy as you like, just comes off his right foot. He gets back on the inside of two players and beats, I think it was Campbell, and he gets it down perfectly. He doesn't get past Pascoe, but he just doesn't get enough of him to stop him, to pull him down short, and he slams the ball down, and it gets Manly back into the game now.
1: So, 28-18 in favour of Gold Coast. Down to the touchline, Travis Main.
3: Yeah, I think this roller coaster's got a few more humps in it before the day's out. I was about to say Olakawatu, he just needs to go looking for this game a little bit more. I feel like they've been using him as a decoy, going out the back a lot. Just want to see him a little bit closer to the action, running off Fogarty there. Just do that sort of, those runs he was doing early in the year, was just terrorising teams. I feel like he's just stepped back from this game today, but he's the key here for Manly.
1: 10 the difference, Travis. 28-18 to the Gold Coast. Taniela Paseka back on. I think I saw number 6 on the interchange card. They've got two left. Simeone Laiafi is still yet to come back on. The other starting front row, he only played about 15 minutes. Here's Fogarty, 11 in from touch. He strikes it, likes it, kicks the goal. It's game on here at the roller coaster. 2 out of 4 for Fogarty. Gold Coast 28, Manly Warringah 20 here on NRL Sunday at Robina Stadium. Just under 25 minutes still to play. Chelsea Linnadusi, the great front rower, has scored a second try. Brisbane 40, West Tigers 12 in the NRLW. New South Wales Cup second half, West 28 leading Canterbury Bankstown 12. Queensland Cup second half, Townsville 52 leading the PNG Hunters 0. While in the second half, Winner Manly 44 leads Ipswich 10. Queensland Women's Rugby League, Burley 4 leading Ipswich 0. Three-quarter time AFL, Hawthorn pumping Richmond 107-29. So now from the kickoff, Gold Coast have to defend as the ball's tackled by Kohler. He plays it. Manly now get it 24 out from their own line. Paseka plays the ball to Simpkin. He sends it away right to Hetherington. He's going to be tackled 32 out from his own line. 28-20, Gold Coast lead Manly Warringah. Simpkin goes right to Nathan Brown. And Brown's taken by Pascoe and Furmore and Fasua Malaawi. 8 short of halfway. Dummy half Simpkin, short side right he goes. As Manly work it 2 or 3 metres now in Gold Coast territory. Played by Fogarty, left foot kick from Joey Walsh. Down, getting back there, Sami with a catch. 5 out from his own line. Heads up over the 10 into the wall of chasers, headed by Taniela Paseka. 16 out from the Gold Coast line. Played to Jaden Campbell, comes open side right this time. And the Gold Coast working it up over their 20. They led 28-14 at the break. That's now 28-20. Kinney out of dummy half. Beat a couple, but wrapped up 11 metres short of halfway. There over the top was Paseka. Played to Pascoe. Comes left foot to Waker back on the field, and he's caught right on halfway, right in centre field.

0: The Titans. Now it's Oliver Pascoe. Left to Fasua Malawi. He of the orange and the yellow boots. Plays it. 40 out from the Seagulls line on the last. Comes left to Campbell. He sends it the aerial route. In comes Hobawati with the catch, but it's a penalty to the Gold Coast for an escort. So by my tally, there's been three penalties blown in the game, all to the Gold Coast. Now this one is 16 out from the line, 11 in from the eastern touchline for the Gold Coast Titans. 23 minutes to go.
1: Well, you know, we were talking at the start about the Gold Coast Titans having to be a little bit more patient. I actually think they've got to play a little bit erratic, because when they play erratic, they're too patient at the moment. They don't look like they're creating anything. So I'd like to see them go back to the way they were playing in the first half, because it was causing all sorts of drama for Manly.
0: From the tap, Louis, Fasua Malawi, 12 metres out. Play to Pascoe. Goes right to Harrison. Back on the inside to Fetawaker, and he stopped 10 out from the goal line. In front of the right upright. Plays it to Pascoe. Goes left, Harrison. Campbell! He got the pass away to support, and the Gold Coast Titans are over to score again. Extend their lead. Brilliant ball to Beau Furmore, and he's over to score. Gold Coast 32, Manly Ringer 20. They seem to have a massive overlap on that left edge, and Furmore scores the try. 18 gone in the half. Titans 32, Sea Eagles 20.
1: Well, this is ridiculous, because the hole was absolutely massive. There was no one in sight. As soon as they shifted that ball over to the left, and all of them that Campbell had to do is basically just throw a nice pass and hit Beau Furmore on the chest. And that's what happens there if you don't get the kick right. And, oh, my God, that is just ridiculous. Where were all the Manly players? I was just watching the replay. There was only two players out there on four Gold Coast Titans players. And there's a massive hole there for Beau Furmore. Too easy for Gold Coast Titans.
0: Where have all the Seagulls gone?
1: Where were they?
0: They just got gobbled up on the ground, Travis Mayne. They're nowhere to be seen.
2: They're down at Surface Paradise looking for some chips, perhaps. That was just a big defensive misread there from Manly. It looked like Jamal Fogarty went in when he should have gone out. That just put way too much pressure on everyone else. So pretty poor defence there. I still think we've got two or three tries left in this game, though.
0: Here's Jaden Campbell. 15 in from touch. Strikes it, likes it, kicks the goal. So he is 5 out of 6. Gold Coast 34. Manly Ringer 20, still over a quarter of the game to go. How many tries did you say left in this game, Travis?
2: I reckon 2 or 3.
0: Yeah, I reckon 3 minimum. What about you, Luke Lewis?
1: Yeah.
0: Quarter of the game left. Maybe.
1: Yeah, I'm going to say 4, just to out-trump both of you.
0: We've already seen 10.
1: I'm going to say 4.
0: Okay.
1: Just to beat both of you, because you said 3.
0: Well, we better keep a note of it then. But yeah, 10 so far. So Manly bring it back there. Comeback lasted about 4 minutes, by the way, from the time that Olakuado scored to the time the back row marking him, Beau Furmore, scored at the other end. Reuben Garrick, towering kickoff. Good hang time. Caught though by Pascoe, who's involved in everything. Gives it left to Fasua Malawi. And he's tackled 15 out from his own goal line. Incredible. Gold Coast, when they're performing well, and Manly really is at slump town. Titans now 20 metres out from their own line as the ball's played. And it comes to the right after Sami played it. Works, ends up with Weki Fatawaka. He's caught 26 out from his own line. In there was Ethan Bullimore. Getting very dark here at Robina Stadium as the Titans work at right edge. 15 metres short of halfway. 15 in from the western touch line. It's played by Harrison to Pascoe. He sends the ball away. Centre field left again, and they're 8 metres short of halfway. Ball played by Haas, who gets up hobbling. Kick downfield from Jaden Campbell into the rather dark clouds. Caught by Saab. 18 out from his own line, and he charges into the defence. Philip Saab had a big gulp. His Adam's apple's the size of a beach volleyball, but he didn't get to him. The ball's played, and it comes out to the left. And a great defence here on Joey Walsh. He still manages to keep the ball alive, with the ball away to Lehi Opawadi, and he's sent to the grass, 25 out from his own line. Now he plays the ball as a Manly player is coming from the field. Jake Trbojevic about to come back on. I think this is an HIA for Manly. Felity charges over the 40. Good strong run. Taken by Harrison. 3 short of halfway. It is an HIA. But that's Seagulls player coming off the field. Now comes right to Olakuatu. Links up there with Hopawadi. Tackled 10 metres in Gold Coast territory. And about 5 metres in from the eastern touchline. Might be Sherub who's gone into the for an HIA. Kick downfield. Keanu Kitty and Saab. Nobody goes after it, but a

0: bounces for Minnie Kinney. He's got a 15 out from his own line. 20 minutes gone, 20 minutes left, second half. Gold Coast 34, Manly Warringah 20. And now the Titans will play it at the northern end of the ground. And they really are, when they're controlling the footy, the Titans look unstoppable against this Manly side. Now the ball comes open side right for them. Firmall was caught, 24 out from his own line. Plays the ball to Pasco. Comes to the right for Awaker, then to Harrison, but it wasn't a great pass. He still managed to evade one, but now he's caught 26 out from his own line by Simpkin. And also in there was Bullimore. A worker right to Chris Randall. He's tackled 33 out from his own line. Played on the last. Pasco goes right. I tell you what, he's got an age, Harrison, but sends the kick right down the throat of Hopewadi. 18 out from his own line. Returns it over the 20. Takes on the chase and caught right on the 30-metre line for Manly. 18 minutes, 15 to go. Gold Coast 34, Seagulls 20, Louis.
1: Yeah, well, there's still plenty of time for Manly to come back. 18 minutes is only 14 points, but they've got to find some energy at the moment because they look very flat. They're all one out. There's not a whole lot doing for them. And they've got to keep completing their sets out of their own end, making way too many errors at the moment.
0: Well, if they get beat today and remain outside the eight, the question is, what's happened to Fosball? Brown sends it left to Paseka. He stands in the tackle, 5 metres in Gold Coast territory. No, I'm not going over there to ask him, Louis. Now it's Joey Walsh, short ball away to Bullimore. He's tackled 32 out from the Gold Coast line. 15 in from touch, western side. Dummy half, Simpkin spins it right to Fogarty for the kick from 33 metres out. Dropping back, Kinney. This is too deep. That's a shot. Oh, he dropped it, Kinney. Oh. Sends it over the dead ball line, or did he? He may have made a dreadful hash of that, and Garrick scores. That might be the worst fullback play of the year from Keanu Kinney, and he's one of the best. He dropped an easy kick. It should have been a 20-metre tap and a seven-tackle set, and then instead of just grounding the thing, he tried to tap it over the dead ball line, didn't get enough on it, and Reuben Garrick scores an embarrassing try for the Gold Coast for Manly. 17 minutes left, game back on after that horrible mistake. 34-24, Gold Coast leads Manly. Warringah, if he got that down, and he did, Reuben Garrick.
1: Yeah, well, Kinney had no idea where he was. He was trying to push his foot back to get in goal. His whole body was already in goal. He just had to set himself up to come up with a nice catch. And then he sort of turns his head sideways, takes his eyes off the ball for a split second. It fumbles out the back. And then he thinks, oh, he freaks out. All he had to do is put his hand on it, just ground the ball. And he tries to flick it dead, and Reuben Garrick just pounces on it as easy as you like. That is such an easy try for Manly, and it's a proper gift for them. So they're right back in the game now, 34-24.
0: I can't remember seeing anything like that. Cue the Benny Hill music. Touchline we go, and Travis Main.
2: I'm so glad you guys are here today to ride this Robina roller coaster with me. I've been on this many times over the last 15 years, so it's nothing new, as I said before.
0: My son would love this, Trav. I'm starting to feel ill from all the twists and turns.
2: Who needs a theme parks when you've got Robina Stadium here to jump on this ride? So I think there's a few boos going around. I think they might have thought Reuben Garrick was offside from that kick, but Titans have no one to blame but themselves there for that one.
0: That was horrific. Yeah, Tino Fasuamala Awi having a bit to say to the rep, but now Jamal Fogarty, 11 out just to the right of the post, kicks the goal. So he is 3 out of 5. Now it's 34-26. Gold Coast leads Manly Warringah with 16 minutes to go. There's plenty of time for Manly. And I just hope Keanu Kitty does something good soon, because that could stick with you for the rest of your career. Around the grounds, NRLW full-time, and a comfortable win for Brisbane, who remain unbeaten, and they've beaten the West Tigers, who had been unbeaten, 40 points to 12 at Langlands Park in Brisbane. New South Wales Cup second half, West 32, leading Canterbury Bankstown 12. In the Queensland Cup, Townsville 64, PNG Hunters 0. Back on the field now is Simeone Laiafi, and a good strong run from him from the kickoff. Caught 22 out from his own line. Played to Walsh. Goes right to Bullimore. Dropped it. No! Play two after scoring. Now 22 out the Titans. Pasco goes left to Fasuamala'awi. I think someone just fell out of the roller coaster. The ball's going to be played to Pasco. He sends a left out to Campbell. Crowd are really engaged in this. Straightening his firm or court. 14 out for the Manly Lions. Still 15 minutes to go. Goodness knows what we're going to see. Ball played that comes left to Fasua Malawi. He's taken 9 out from the Manly goal line. Dummy half pass goes. Been terrific. Goes right to Randall. Out the back, Harrison. Dummy's inside. Goes himself. But he's collared. Felody, one of two defenders in there. 15 out from the line. 12 in from touch western side. The other defender there coming across was Walsh. But Awaker a settler centre field. Runs into Liafi. And Simpkin, 11 out, stood in the tackle. Last play. It comes to the right. Oh, Pascoe. Kenny dropped. Nearly dropped it, knocked it on, and gets caught in the last. His confidence is shattered. It's 34-26. Gold Coast leading Manly. Still 14 and a half, Louis. That would seem like an age to everyone out there.
1: Yeah, absolutely. It's there's a lot going on at the moment. But for Manly, I just looked straight over at the Manly box, the coach's box. As soon as they made that mistake, their heads went straight down to their lap. They were just building nicely. A couple of strong carries and then an error. But they defended their error, and here they come now out of their own end.
0: Rupa Seca caught 13 short of halfway by Tino. Plays the ball to Simpkin. Goes right through, hands away now to Liafi. And he's up to halfway. He'll play 20 in from the eastern touchline. Two tackles left Manly, down by 8. Comes left Fogarty, plays out the back. Joey Walsh, short ball Bullimore, spins out a 1, no. Fafita held on, 36 out from the line. Played and there's no dummy half. That's it, Travis Mayne. Get off the roller coaster. They're going to shut it down for repairs.
2: That's the trifecta. We've seen it all. There's still 13 minutes to go. What else have we got?
0: No dummy half. And Gold Coast have it on halfway. Manly also, Paseka, giving away now a set restart to the Gold Coast Titans, their third. Oh, licorice, all sorts. Ball played 6 metres in Manly territory by Sami. And it comes back to the left edge. 37 out from the Manly Ringer goal line. AJ Brimson, tackled by Lekuadu, played the pass, goes right to Randall. Short ball, Fatawaker over the 30. Claimed 29 out from the Manly line. 34 points to 26 in favour of Gold Coast. 30 minutes to go. Now flick pass to Fafita. He juggled it. He lost it. Picked up by Manly. They've got a Cole at 20 metres out. 2 in from the western touchline. Can one of you two teams please complete a set, Louis? Is that asking too much?
1: No, but that was really nice play there by Keanu Kenny. He does a great job. He makes the break. He gets the flick pass, but it was just Jojo. He couldn't pull it in. And if he had pulled it in, I reckon they're in for a try, the Gold Coast Titans. But it would have been a quick little tip on. It would have had to find Iramaya down that short side, but not to be. And we just got someone having a look at here. I think they're going to try and claim a hip drop, but I think that's just a tackle from behind.
0: Yeah, the tackle was on Tulatau Kola.
1: Yeah, so he's making the tackle. He's not thinking hip drop there.
0: No, in fact, he kept lifting his hands away, Iramaya. But, well, no, it looks like it is going to be a penalty. Here comes Tino. Let's have a listen.
3: It's at least a penalty.
1: It's at least a penalty.
0: That'll be Manly's first of the day. 12 minutes 48 to go.
3: Yep.
0: And Tulatau Kola to his feet now, but Dean Iramaya is going to be penalised and now being called out. Let's have a listen to Adam G. He's getting word from the bunker.
3: It's a clear grip. He lands on the ankle and the leg. He carries the elevated risk of injury. Report and
0: Simbin. Yeah,
1: that's ridiculous.
0: So, Dean, now look at that. That was one of the more beautiful moments I've ever seen.
1: Yeah.
0: Dean Iramaya has just been placed on report and Simbin ran over to Kola to give him a hug and say sorry, I guess. And I've never seen that before. Manly finds touch, 27 out from their own line.
1: Oh, he knows he didn't mean it. It's just he's going to let him know it was an accident. And I don't reckon it was a hip, like you meant to do a hip drop. He's making a tackle, his body gets there. Totally different to sitting up and then, you know, dropping your hip onto the back of someone's leg.
0: So Iramaya, though, in the bin and on report for a hip drop as Manly have it, 29 out from their own goal line. As now Fogarty goes right to Paseka. He's caught 12 short of halfway. Next, Cowboys v Dolphins at Lang Park. Fogarty to the left. Walsh gets it away. Hopewadi through, no! Harrison, great tackle. 37 out from the line. 12 in from the western touchline. Played to Bullimore. Goes right to Simpkin. Then away centre field to Walsh. He's waving at players. Sends Paseka on the inside. He's caught 32 out from the Gold Coast line. Gold Coast 34. Manly Ringer 26. A dozen minutes to go. Now it comes left side to Hopewadi. Taken by Harrison, who's made some very important tackles of late. Played on the last 20 out. Comes right, Fogarty. Crossfield kick. It's Saab coming through. Oh, what a catch by Sami. Taken in the air, and it's a penalty to the Gold Coast. That was an amazing catch out there on that left wing.
1: Challenge.
0: With 11 minutes 30 to go, let's have a listen.
3: Challenge. There's two elements here. It's initial contest, but then he grabs the arm for a tackle, which also, I believe, causes him to land in a dangerous position.
1: So he's going, they're both going up for the ball, is what he's saying, and he changes his position for going for the ball to then grabbing his arm. That is what Adam G's saying.
4: Play leading up to this.
1: And here it is now. It's got the ad sitting on the big screen.
0: Crowd, by the way, 15,252.
1: Both looking at the
4: ball. Just having a look at the actions of Jason Saab, and whether it's a tackle or he's trying to catch the ball.
1: I think he's trying to catch the ball. I don't think he's making a tackle. I'm just watching his eyes the whole time. And his eyes do not leave the ball. He's not trying to... as he's leaving, he's still looking up at the ball.
4: Jason
1: They're both
4: Saab's
1: in the air.
4: Actually trying to catch the ball there.
1: Correct.
4: We've cleared the... tackle in the air.
0: That's an amazing catch.
4: There's
0: all the
4: no
0: same
4: dangerous
0: by Sam.
4: Tackle.
0: Yeah, that'll be no penalty.
4: Complete. It'll be a challenge successful and a play the board to Gold Coast. Tackle one.
0: Let's go down to the touchline. Travis Mayne.
2: Yeah, I reckon they got the right decision there. As for the hip drop, I reckon that was a bit of a harsh sin bin. You'll see a lot of those tackles that just get penalised and player not sent to the bin. Manly, they've also lost a player. Jackson Sherriff, he's failed his HIA. He won't be back today.
0: All right, thank you, Travis. Now the Gold Coast away, Brinson. He's he'll play the ball now to Campbell. Oh. The ball is knocked down. That'll be a sin bin for a professional foul by Felody. Penalty. Bin. Manly down to 12. 12 on 12. 11 minutes to go. 34-26 to the Gold Coast. We keep wondering what's going to happen next, Louis. And now sin bin after sin bin.
1: How good is it? But let's just go back 2 seconds to AJ Brimson's. They're going to challenge here. Another challenge. But that was a professional foul for me.
0: It looked blatant from here.
1: He was not making a genuine tackle attempt.
3: Tackle two. Got him up, Mark, but he's not making a genuine tackle. That's what the penalty is for. They got a sin bin.
1: He definitely wasn't making a genuine attempt. He was going for the arm. He was trying to tap the arm, so he dropped the ball.
0: What about the difference, though, Louis? Just think about this could make. If they did win the challenge, not only is it no penalty, but it's
4: just
0: still 13 on 12.
1: Yeah, but he's
4: a
1: not.
4: He's attempt to tackle. He slaps the ball down off a long break.
1: That's
4: this
1: a dumb
4: a
1: challenge.
4: Foul. The challenge is unsuccessful.
0: So Felody ends up in the bin. He made a great try-saving tackle and then a blatant professional foul. So he's in the bin.
1: Now let's just go back to AJ Brimson for a second.
0: Yes.
1: They had a set defensive line after that stoppage. They were all set. Off the tap, off the play the ball, he goes straight through. That was brilliant work from AJ Brimson.
0: So they've had 13 on 12 advantage for about a minute and a half. Gold Coast, rather Manly. Now from the tap, Gold Coast 12 out from the goal line. Played by Tino, it comes inside now to Fedawaker. Fedawaker driving forward to within seven of the line, held up by Trebojevic and Laiafi. Plays the ball now to Pascoe. Goes right to Harrison. Short ball away, Tin in it for Feeder. Tinny, and JoJo Fifita is over to score a try. 10.5 to go, 12 on 12. Gold Coast 38, Manly Ringer 26. The margin out to two converted tries, Luke Lewis.
1: Yeah, beautiful work here by the Gold Coast Titans. Their whole right edge doing everything they need to do. And yours back to 12 on 12. They get the overlap right. That's where Felody was actually defending over on this left edge. And they decide to attack there. And the skill level, absolutely perfect. Get it out in front. Everyone running to the right holes. And then just a quick little tip there from Keanu Kenny to find JoJo Fifita. He goes over untouched. And that is Champagne Rugby League there from the Gold Coast Titans.
0: This continues to be extraordinary. Down to the touchline, Travis.
2: Have I converted you guys? You going to come back?
0: Oh, I don't know that I could.
1: We've still got a flame we've got to catch.
2: Yeah, nice little set play there from the Titans. I think that... one man down, there's a little bit extra space out there. Maybe it's a little bit easy to execute that. And JoJo Fifita, just reward. I think if Jaden Campbell kicks this, I'm calling it, the Titans will win if he kicks it. There's still a few more events to happen, I reckon.
0: Wow, that's Travis Mayne's equivalent of game set bingo. Here's Campbell, 20 out, 10 in from the Western touchline. I am hoping, Louis, that the plane is nowhere near as exciting as this game.
1: No, we'll be very motion sick.
0: Yeah, just want Barry Boro flight. Here's Campbell, moves in with a right boot, strikes it off the upright, no goal. It's still game on. He's 5 from 7. 12 the difference.
1: That was always going to happen. 38-26. It's always going to hit the post there, Andrew.
0: I'm not ruling out extra time here yet. Are you?
1: No, but I feel like the Gold Coast Titans have been the better team.
0: I agree. Crowd, well, we've already done the crowd. 15-2-5-2. Thanks for listening. Around the grounds, New South Wales Cup. Canterbury backs down to West Magpies. West in front, 32-18. Queensland Women's Rugby League halftime. Ipswich 4, Burley 4. Queensland Cup second half. Townsville 64. PNG Hunters 0. Second half, winner Manly 52, leading Ipswich 14. AFL final quarter. Hawthorne leading as there's a kick that's dropped by Saab, picked up now by the Gold Coast Titans. It was a short kickoff, and the Titans have it 24 metres out from their own goal line. It was recovered there by Keanu Kinney. Winner Manly 52, Ipswich 16. Final quarter AFL. Hawthorne 110, leading Richmond 40. First quarter, Western Bulldogs 13, Gold Coast 8. So the Suns are playing, are they, at the same time at Carrara? Now here's the Gold Coast up the middle. Kinney, he's collared by Olakau'atu, too short of halfway. Plays the ball to Pascoe, goes left through hands. Campbell got the ball onto support. And now Gold Coast 34 out for the Manly line. Chris Randall, he plays the ball to Pascoe. Back to the right foot, Awake at a far side.

0: The ball to Pascoe, back to the right foot, away to Fasua Malawi. Right foot step away from Olakau'atu, sent the worst 100 pass you've ever seen. Then off the boot of Brimson, he dives on it, six more tackles, touched by Manly. Yeah, why not?
1: He knew what he was doing there, it's that big Tino.
0: 8 minutes to play. Gold Coast 38, Manly-Warringa 26. Tell you what, if I lived up here, I'd be a season ticket holder. These games are crazy. Pascoe had a dummy half. He runs into Garrick and Fogarty. Eight out from the Manly line. Eight in from touch in the southeast corner. He's to his feet. Plays it and they spin it right. Campbell out the back to Fasua Malawi. Then he links up. St. Harrison to Kenny. Kenny lost it again. Picked up by Manly Walsh. He's going to be caught, Joey Walsh. Not Manly Walsh. Joey Walsh, 26 out from the Manly line. Still 7.5 to go. Well played. Kohler goes right. Fogarty, Garrick. Olakau'atu meant for Saab, but the ball's touched in flight and knocked over the eastern touchline out there by Sami. So it's going to be a Manly play the ball 27 out from their own line. Seven left, Louis. Gold Coast 38, Manly-Warringa 26. Now remember, we were guessing how many more tries to be scored when there were 10.
1: Yeah, there's been two done.
0: There's been 12, yeah, so far in the game. Jake Trbojevic will play it inside the 30. You still confident about four?
1: Yeah, well, mate.
0: There'd be two more.
1: Who knows with this game?
0: So Manly 13 short of halfway. Ball's played 20 in from the eastern touchline by Hetherington. They scoot within four of the halfway mark. Still very early in the tackle count. Now they come right to left. Jake Trbojevic away to Walsh. Double cutout pass to the left wing where Kohler is, and he's wrapped up 4 metres inside Gold Coast territory. He plays the ball now slowly to Bullamore. Comes right to Jake Trbojevic. Remember, Tom Trbojevic, a hamstring injury off the field midway through the first half. Manly 38 out from the Titans line. Simpkin goes right to Fogarty. He kicks it over the top. Dropping back, Sami takes the catch over his shoulder. Eight out from his own line. Returns it into Garrick. Garrick and Olakau'atu beat Garrick, didn't beat Homoli, 18 out from the Gold Coast line. Now it comes right to a stepping Brimson and AJ's tackle, 26 out from his own line, 6 minutes to go. Gold Coast 38, Manly 26. After the game, Travis Main will be out on the field with reaction. And Luke Lewis with his ABC Player of the Year points, and then off to Lang Park. Dolphins of North Queensland, what a beauty that should be. You'll hear it with Brett Sprigg, Billy Moore and Zane Bojack. Here's Fafita up the middle. He beat Bullamore, but now taken just short of halfway by Hetherington. Plays it, they go right. Harrison turns it into Kinney. He spins in the tackle, 9 metres in Manly's half. Last play, Gold Coast, play to Pascoe. Goes left to Campbell. He kicks it across his body, working to his left, Hopewadi with a catch. 10 out from his own line. Firmore leads the chase. Hold on 100, in comes Fafita as well. 17 out for the Manly line. 5 minutes, 10 to go. And it's Gold Coast 38, Manly 26. Seagulls have it, Louis, right on their own 20.
1: Yeah, well, look, at the end of the day now, I feel like you can see both sides absolutely out on their feet. They're gassed, and they've got to keep throwing the ball around, Manly in particular, to try and get some points. But the clock is right against them now.
0: Here's a runaround between Olakau'atu 2 and Saab. And it's Saab standing in the tackle. 26 out from his own line. Played to Simpkin. Short side right. Fogarty to Olakau'atu. Beat one. They're going to pass down the right wing to Garrick. He's up over halfway. Up over the 40. Gets to the 30. Steps past one. Ball back to Fogarty. 25 out. Spins it away down to Olakau'atu. Drag down. What a tackle, Randall. 14 out. Plays the ball to Fogarty. Long ball goes right to Simpkin. Have they got numbers? No, he turns it back on the inside. Hetherington. They had 117 on two out there. There's two players down in back play from the Gold Coast. They go right now, a stab kick. Oh. Getting there and dropping the ball on or about the goal line is Manly. How did they butcher that little stab kick? And Olakau'atu couldn't ground it. The Titans survive. And Travis, there are two Gold Coast players back on Manly side of halfway.
2: I feel like all Manly had to do there was pass the ball, because both AJ Brimson and Philip Sami, the centre and winger from that side for the Titans, are down in back play. They can barely move. I don't know if they're cramping or what. But somehow they went for the grubber, and Olakau'atu, we saw in Origin, he just can't get down that low to catch it.
0: Here's, yeah, that's right. Here's Randall now for the Gold Coast trap. Caught 14 short of halfway. Dean Aramire in the bin for another 45 seconds for the Gold Coast. Another 2 minutes 40 for Josh Felity. So he'll only come back with about a minute to go. So Iremaya is ready to come back on. Kinney over halfway. Goes left to Fasua Malawi.

0: Beat one now, caught 38 out from the Manly line. Plays the ball to Pascoe, or rather Campbell. He sends it away centre field right to Sami. In midfield, he's taken 24 out from the Manly line.
1: AJ. AJ's going to have to go for AJ, eh?
0: Yeah. AJ, yeah, the signal comes for the trainer. So Brimson's done for the day. With 3 minutes and 10 seconds remaining. Gold Coast 38, Manly 26.
2: Go, AJ.
0: Philip Sami's down with the trainer now.
2: He's down here, boys.
0: And tell you what, they're dropping like flies at the moment after the most extraordinary game. 7-5 for the Gold Coast, who led 28-14 at halftime. Remembering Manly led 10-0 after the opening 6 minutes. And now Sami's struggling to get to his feet. So more replacements are ready to come on for the Gold Coast. And this time, coming onto the field now, looks to be Lachlan Ilias for the first time. 3 minutes left, replacing Brimson. Here's a kick from Campbell, meanwhile. And going up for Fifita with a catch. Short ball away to Patston. He got along the ground to Mulwecki. Fatawaka. He's able to score. Patston, another pass. Fatawaka scores the try. Oh, but it's a forward pass. He doesn't score. Cross it out, Louis.
3: Three minutes. I thought he said play on. So did I initially.
0: Gold Coast 38, Manly Ringer 26. There must have been a call from the touch judge, and Manly played 10 out from their own line.
3: Yeah, well, I heard him say play on. The ball goes a long way. How do you say that's forward? It can go backwards and bounce forward.
0: Here's Manly 18 out. Just keeps the game alive a little bit. Fogarty. Turns it in now for Manly. They have it. Now 28 out from their own line. They must score this set. Paseka plays the ball to Simpkins. Short side right to Olakau'atu. Short ball away. Garrick Nassar, look out. He put it on the toe. He picks it up again, but he was already out. Touchy's flag is up over that eastern side. He ran over the touch line. Gold Coast will get the footy back. 2 minutes to go. Game set. Bingo, the Titans are going to win. Let's go to the touchline, Travis Main.
4: Oh, no one knows how to ruin a moment like a touch judge, do they? I don't know if he went out there.
3: Oh, he didn't.
4: That's got Jared Hayden shades all over from that Origin game.
3: How do you get that so wrong?
0: He stayed in.
3: What do they get paid for?
0: Do you know what the old cliche is, Louis? One job. You're a touch judge. Look at the touchline.
3: That'll do, mate.
0: Gold Coast 41 out. Pascoe goes left to Fatawaka. Well, I guess that's one thing we hadn't ticked off the bucket list yet for the day. Touch judge Jibber. 34 out. Fatawaka plays it to Pascoe. Goes left to Fasua Malaawi. He got a forward pass. But they just can't quite ice it. There's only a minute 10 to go. And Manly Ringer will get a scrum feed on their own 30. This has been thoroughly enjoyable. I'd imagine the peeps not enjoying this are the Manly fans. Because they're out of the eight and they are sliding down in form and down the ladder. Josh Felity comes back onto the field for Manly from the sin bin. He was bin for a professional foul. 49 seconds to go. And we're with you for 10 more minutes and off to Brisbane for Dolphins v Cowboys. So from the restart, Manly has it 31 out from its own line. The last set of the game, or it should be, Simpkin. Goes left to Walsh. Cut out pass this time. Kohler straight through. He's over halfway. The 40, the 30. Cross comes Kinney. Kohler beats Keanu Kinney. He's over to score. It can't be, can it? 20 seconds to go. Gold Coast 38. Manly Ringer 30. And just when you think the roller coaster's rolling to a stop, Wooshka, big turn to the right. And they're over to score. Kohler. 38-30, kick to come.
3: They still can't win. This is brilliant work here by Kohler. Really, it's just individual brilliance. Just Kohler gets the ball, comes off that left foot, and then it's just a foot race, basically, to the try line. Keanu Kinney does a good job to try and get a bit of him. He just had to go in a little bit harder, but that speed is probably easier said than done. He's big, he's strong, Kohler, and then holds his balance to get over the line. And there's 9 seconds left, and that is brilliant work there from Manly.
0: Yeah, time has expired, Travis Main, but not before a late heart flutter.
4: What an afternoon. My head is spinning after that. What was it, 13 tries in the end?
0: Yes, 13.
4: 13. Well, you got your money's worth here tonight, the 15,000 here. What an afternoon. And Manly, they're in a bit of trouble this season.
0: Now Jamal Fogarty from out near the touchline strikes it, likes it, kicks the goal for what it's worth. His fourth goal, and the full-time score ends up being 38 Gold Coast, 32 Manly. 38-32 to the Titans. How long have we got to go here? 9 minutes before we head to Link Park. So time for a few interviews with Travis. Seven tries for the Gold Coast scored by Dean Eremiah in the ninth minute. Oliver Pascoe in the 17th and 28th. Jojo Fifita in the 34th minute. AJ Brimson in the 40th. Beau Furmore in the 58th. Fifita's second try in the 70th minute. Jaden Campbell, five goals from seven attempts. Eremiah Sinbin in the 68th minute and placed on report for a hip drop. Three restarts for Manly. 32 points, tries to Tom Trbojevic in the second minute, Jason Saab in the 6th and 23rd minutes, Hamoli Olakuatu in the 54th, Ruben Garrick in the 64th, and Talatau Kola in the 80th. Jamal Fogarty, he ends up with four goals from six attempts. Josh Felity Sinbin for a professional foul in the 69th minute. One successful, one unsuccessful challenge, two restarts. Now, the penalties 4-1 to the Gold Coast. The crowd 15,252. At halftime, Gold Coast 28 defeated led Manly 14. Full-time Titans 38, Manly 32. Let's go to you in the field, Travis Main.
4: Yeah, I'm here with Jaden Campbell, the Titans 5-8. JC, hell of an afternoon here. What'd you make of that one?
2: Yeah, it was really good to get the win. We were very close last week, and we learnt a few lessons from that. First half didn't go... Even though we were leading, we didn't play how we wanted to play. We were just lucky that some footy come off, but, really, really happy to come away with the win tonight.
4: What did you think at the start? You were down 10-0 after about 5 or 6 minutes. What was sort of the feeling out there?
2: Look, we've been in that position before. We didn't want to panic or anything like that. We knew that our footy would, help us get out of that hole, and that's what we did. We threw the ball around a little bit. We ended up scoring a few tries and then getting back into the game, and just flowed on from there.
4: You've been close a fair bit recently. You had that good win against Penrith, but then, close loss down in Melbourne there last week. Did you feel like this has been building and you just needed a bit of a reward?
2: 100%. A lot of games this year that we haven't won, haven't got the result. We've been really close. I hate losing, but I can feel with our football that we're getting so much better. And, we're going to keep building off that, and we just got to keep going for the rest of the year.
4: Ollie Pascoe, tell me a bit about him. His rookie season, he's come from nowhere. Incredible out there today.
2: Yeah, Joe was someone, he's nicknamed Joe, so he's someone that we wanted at the club. His character, how hard he trains, how hard he plays, his passion. Trying to get a lot of boys like him around us at the club, and, I'm so happy for him. He works so hard. Me and him have a really good friendship, and, I'm just so happy how he's playing.
4: What's Joe about? Can you fill us in?
2: Nah, just the boys call him Joey Legs, Kangaroo Jack. The boys just call him Joey Legs.
4: I'm not sure if you won back-to-back games this year. Have you got an opportunity next week, the Dragons down there?
2: Yeah, 100%. Dragons have been playing really well the last few weeks. They're a bit like us at the bottom of the ladder, but, they've been playing some good football, so it's going to be a hard game down there, but it's a good chance for us to go back-to-back.
4: Well, thanks for joining us, Jaden.
2: Thanks, Travis.
0: Yeah, that's Jaden Campbell with Travis Main down there on the field after an incredible game of footy. Gold Coast 38 defeated Manly Warringah 32. We've got time for another one, Trav, too, and then we'll get Louis ABC Player of the Year points. But tell you what, Lou, if you come to the footy for entertainment, you got that here today.
3: Oh, absolutely. 70 points in an 80-minute game and some outstanding tries, beautiful skills, some great shots, had a bit of everything, and it just did not stop. So what an awesome game to call.
0: There were so many thrills along the way, weren't there?
3: Oh, there was. And at the start, it could have been anything, too. I thought Manly were going to flog them at the start. And they just worked their way back into the game. And I tell you what, some great performance.
0: Even the mistakes weren't just mistakes. They were absolutely mind-boggling. Jamal Fogarty against his old team. The Manly halfback is with Travis Main now.
4: Yeah, Jamal, tough afternoon out here. There was plenty happening. What did you make of that one?
5: Yeah, it was scrappy, mate. I think when you come up here, everyone gets excited because of the sun. How good the pitch is considering all the rain they've had up the last couple of weeks. So, I think our own errors killed us. And when you give the Titans with their spine and with their go forward in the middle, a little bit of football, they're going to make you pay. And that's just a simple story today. We turned it over, they'll score. Turn it over, they'll score again. So we just weren't resilient enough, but to their credit, they took their opportunities too.
4: Hot start, you led 12-0 after 5 minutes. Did it happen a bit too easily, or what do you think?
5: No, it definitely didn't happen too easily. We spoke about starting fast and completing the ball and holding it and all that kind of stuff, and then we just went downhill after that. Like, we just didn't respect the ball enough. It's pretty simple.
6: It's been a few losses over the past month. Well, where do you think the club's situated at the moment? You're starting to get a little bit worried?
5: No, we're not getting worried, mate. We know what type of talent we have in our roster, and for us, it's just working on those little one percenters, mate. And Foz drives that every single week, and it's up to us as individual players, but also up to us as a group to really hone in on those skills. Like, too many drop balls, just simple dropping passes, dropping balls into contact. That's just on the individual, mate. So, you know, we still got plenty to play for. We know that. We just got to stick tight. And, you know, when things are going good, everyone's enjoying us. And when we're going through a tough patch like now, we just got to stick together because we know what we got.
6: Disappointing to lose Tommy again, obviously. You feel for him?
5: Yeah, mate. Like, I'm generally so gutted for him. I've never seen someone so professional. Like, the amount of hours that he puts into his body before the day of training. I'll come see in a sec. Like, he's in there 90 minutes before training, physio, massage, doing extras in the gym, just non-stop after field sessions. So to see him go down again, like it's really disheartening for me, but I'm sure that, you know, he's been through it so many times, he knows what he's got to do.
6: Your old stomping ground, has it hurt a little bit more losing here, or?
5: No, not really, mate. Like, every loss hurts, you know what I mean? So I always love coming back here. Obviously, my mum and dad and siblings and their kids can come, so I love that part of it. And like I said, it's a great place to come play footy. It's probably one of my favourite stadiums to play out. Like, it's nice and close. It's always sunny. It's a fast track. So if you don't get excited to play footy up here, you're kidding yourself. But, yeah, obviously a disappointing loss too.
6: Great. Thanks for it, Jamal.
0: Yeah, there's Travis Mayne with Jamal Fogarty. All right, we've only got 90 seconds left. Tom, by the way, says on the text line, how would your ticket cope if you're a Titan season ticket holder, Andrew? I'm barely coping with the excitement of the call. Yeah, I don't know either. Louis, what about your ABC Player of the Year points after that 80 minutes of madness?
3: Oh, I couldn't go past Pascoe for three. I thought he was brilliant in number nine. He got injured and he just hung in there as well. He was absolutely amazing. I went for Fasul Malawi for two. I thought he had his best game in the Gold Coast Titans, for the Gold Coast Titans, I suppose, this year, but absolutely amazing, especially that first 30 minutes was really, really good. And I went Jaden Campbell for one. I thought his control, his kicking game, and some of his ball skills out wide were brilliant.
0: Bronson, who lives on the Gold Coast, said, my 3-2-1, 3 to Pascoe, tick. 2 to Tino, tick. But he went 1 for AJ Brinson in his own. But 3 points officially to Pascoe, 2 to Fasul Malawi, 1 to Jaden Campbell. Louis, that's been great fun, mate. We're going to now be stressed about trying to get a cab to the airport. Good luck.
3: Well, if there's any around, they listen and they can come pick us up.
0: Yes, please do. Thanks, Travis. Great job, mate. Nice to work with you. And appreciate being on the roller coaster with you, Travis Mayne, from the Courier Mail. All right, that just about takes us out from here. Thank you to Aussie Bob, who's popped in for an appearance today. Our man of sound here on the Gold Coast. Good on you, Rob Apolloni. Thank you to Ranelle Mower back in the studio. Our producer, Ralph Tucker, and Johnny Gibbs joining us a little bit earlier on. That was an incredible day. Gold Coast has beaten Manly Warringah, and the seriousness of the loss for Manly will no doubt be discussed in more detail after the game. And on NRL Monday tomorrow night from 6:30, co-host will be Michael Carayannis with me. Let's get to Ling Park. Brett Sprigg, beat that.
7: Oh, it'll be tough. A game to close out round 20 here at the Cauldron, but it also could be a real shaper of this top eight as well, Maury. History beckons for the Dolphins, looking to make their first finals push of their short NRL history. They had the wrong kind of history last week, didn't they, with that biggest and worst loss. 66-0 at the hands of the Sharks at home. Defence is paramount to Christian Wolfe's side's improvement this afternoon in dry conditions for now, overcast but staying dry. And of course, they're against the Cowboys, who are prone to attack. They had the arm wrestle with Manly Warringah last week at Brookvale and prevailed in Golden Point. And after back-to-back wins, they are buoyed further by the return of their co-captain and halfback, Tom Dearden, back for the first time since round 10. So the stage is set here for our final game of round 20, which is just a few moments away. Your texts remain welcome across the rest of the evening, 0467 920222. The great former Bear, Marone and Kangaroo, Billy Moore, is here alongside me. And Billy, the crowd is still building to what might be an impressive number.
8: G'day, Spriggy. Hello to our wonderful listeners. Yeah, it's going to be big, 40,000. They're piling in to what will be a great game. You touched on last week, the Dolphins were beyond terrible, and they paid a heavy price. And for the Cowboys, one of their great wins of the season, 2026, to beat Manly, even though Manly just lost again.
7: Well, the context now is that side's now lost four of their past five this season.

0: Eagles, but
1: it was at Brookvale, so it was a great win for the boys from Townsville. But this game, it offers so much. How good are some of the matchups? I look at the back fives from both sides. Drinkwater, Burns, Labor, Chester, Talangi for the Cowboys, strike power. Up against Hammer, Azago, Farnworth, Cobbo, Nafahu.
0: Nafahu is going to start now on the wing. Cobbo goes from wing to centre. But having Cobbo and Hammer back after Origin,
1: big.
0: It'll be a very different sort of prospect to last week's side.
1: 100%. They looked a bit jaded, looked a bit tired. Max Plath got hurt early. Flegler, to me, was just a little bit off. So they would be actually at a bit of soul searching. Christian Wolf would have made them say to themselves, aim up. You guys need to turn up here in this at this ground with a big crowd, because you touch on the fact this is their chance to almost crystallise that first appearance in finals footy. They're 10-7. Both sides 10-7. You need 12. Or you need 12 wins to make the finals.
0: It's only around 20, but dare I say it, it does have that finals-like pressure based on where these two teams are situated on the ladder. Let's get a feel for things on the sideline. Zane Bojack is there. G'day, Zano.
2: It's a fantastic amphitheatre, and why wouldn't it be for a Queensland derby? As you said, upwards of 40,000 for today's game, where the Dolphins have won their last five at this venue, but of course coming to this game having lost their last two, including last week's flogging. Whereas the Cowboys, they've won their last two, and they're really trying to rectify the fact they've lost their last four against the Dolphins. One thing I'm interested about, guys, it's 21 degrees dry football, but there are wind gusts upwards of about 51k an hour, and the Cowboys have brought Tom Dearden in with that, coming off that ankle injury, and to put Jake Clifford out onto the bench. He is critical to their kicking game. I think kicking's going to be very, very important for both sides, and of course Noah Sarko for the Dolphins. Interesting today, what's going to happen? I think the battle that we need to watch is Tom Flegler versus Jason Tomalolo. One's a Tongan superstar. The other bloke has been part of that Queensland front row. Can't wait for the battle. There's red and white and blue, gold and white everywhere. Can't wait for this battle. Let's bring it on.
0: A lot of guys as well with a history of being former Cowboys. The Dolphins have a lot of those guys. Flegler was Townsville born, but came through the Cairns system. And you got guys like Tom Gilbert, of course, the Hammer himself. Fino Fuiaki, Lemuelu, Francis Molo, all former Cowboys out there for the Dolphins. So can't wait to see how it all goes here. The Cowboys come out first. Their fullback is the hero last week, Scott Drinkwater. Wingers Braden Burns and Murray Taulangi. Centres Zach Labutt and Tom Chester. 5'8 in his 50th game, Jackson Purdue. Halfback is their co-captain, Tom Dearden. Lock is the other co-captain, Ruben Cotter. Back rowers Lukey and Nane. Props Griffin Neame, who starts tonight, and Jason Tamalolo. And hooker is Reed Marnie. Bench is Clifford, Luke, Lodge, Hess, McIntyre and Ethan King. Pump this up for me. I love this.
3: Let's go!
1: It's gold.
0: Out come the Finns. Fullback is Hanaso Tabuai-Fido. Wingers Reina Sarko and Tamina Nafahu. Centres Herbie Farnworth and Selwyn Cobbo. 5'8 Nikarima. Halfback Schneider. Lock, Morgan Knowles. Back rowers Lemuelu and Fide Fuiaki. Props Flegler and Molo. Hooker Marshall King. Bench Donoghue, Plath, Gilbert, Kafusi, Sebastian Sewer and John Fidianganofo. Our referee is Grant Atkins. Our touchies are John Stone and Nick Pelgrave, with Chris Bucky Butler in the bunker. Who's your tip, Billy Moore?
1: I'm going the Finns at home to raise last week's horror performance. I just think with a few of their big guns back, that'll steady the ship. I know Katoa's not there in the number 7 jersey, but I think they've got enough experience and firepower to overcome the Cowboys in a close game.
0: 7th versus 8th here today. Cowboys to win, says David Nowra. The Cowboys will kick off. Dolphins to have first use, running left to right from that Caxton Street end of Lang Park here as NRL Sunday on ABC Sport rolls on. The final game of Women in League round, round 20. Let's go. And we are underway here at Lang Park in Brisbane, and the Dolphins to have first use as Molo goes charging into that blue and white wall of defenders, 15 out from his own line, 20 in from the western side. Dummy half Marshall King feeds it across there for Fine Fuiaki, who's 6th in the comp for post contact meters, and of course one of those former Cowboys I mentioned who gets over his own 20 meter line. Marshall King across now here to Flegler, bounced off one tackle. Under the 30 he goes here for the Dolphins, and claim midway part of the set out there by Griffin Neame. As I say, starting today the absence of Thomas McKaylee. Meanwhile, the Dolphins rumble upfield here over their own 40-metre line for the services of Lemuelu. 20 in from that far side. Centre field run now comes back here for the Dolphins, and the run

0: here from Knowles. Play it just inside Cowboys territory. Pass comes from Marshall King. Kick from Schneider to end the set. Taken down near the high ball by the winger Taulangi. And he's piled on there by four red jerseys. 17 out from his own line on this western side of Lang Park. No score inside these first 65 seconds. You're with Brett Sprigg alongside Willie Moore and Zane Bojack for the final game of NRL round 20 here at Lang Park. Through hands it comes. Drinkwater across to his winger in Braden Burns. Scored two tries at Brookie last week against the Seagulls. He'll play at 25 out from that far side. And now another guy who's been impressive for them this year, Tom Chester, up over his own 30-metre line. Play to Marnie. A flat ball from dummy half off to Griffin Neame. Charging left-hand side of the park. He'll play it now 40 out. Last play for the Cows. Comes across here to Jackson Purdue. Put down late after the kick. Ref calls play on. It comes down there on that far side. And the winger out there, Nafahu for the Dolphins, is claimed 30 out from his own line. He wastes no time, rolls it back here for Nikarima. Pass comes through centre field now for Hamiso Tabuai Fidoe. Play at 40 out from his own line, tackle two. And the Dolphins continue on the advance. Here's Asako with a half break on Cotter, but he's dragged down there, metre shy of halfway. Marshall King wastes no time. Off it comes here to Francis Molo. He's hit from the side there by Cotter and Neame. He'll play at 40 out in Cowboys territory. Dolphins with their best look so far. Second last play across to the Hammer. He fends off one tackle. Offloads back here for Farnworth. Jinking run too quick for Tamalolo. Gets the offload back here now for Flegler. And Flegler now claimed inside that Cowboys red zone. 17 out, 20 in from that far side. It's a last play Dolphins. They come short side left. They run the footy and that will be a changeover as the man tackled out there is Lemuelu, 12 out from that Cowboys line. North Queensland back on the attack and no score so far after 2.5 minutes, Billy Moore.
1: Great first encounters by both teams. The Finns last week 16 errors completed under 70%. Can't have that happen. And they're showing in the first couple of sets of six, they're a different side.
0: It could be much worse than last week. 66-0 that defeat. Record win for the Sharks. Record loss for the Dolphins. Cowboys on the attack here with Nane. He'll play it 35 out from his own line. It's already play four here on this centre field charge from Tamalolo. He'll play it 40 out from that Cowboys line. Dummy half Marnie across now again to Dearden. Drinkwater. A flat ball here as they go over halfway. And Nikarima and Farnworth make the tackle down there on Helam Lukey. Comes across now for the kick of the fullback Drinkwater. Down towards the 10-metre line, taken by Tabuai Fidoe, who, of course, played his first 50 games as a North Queensland Cowboy. And he's claimed now 23 out from his own line at the Caxton Street end of Lang Park. There goes Tredo Nafahu. He falls over there. In the tackle, 30 out from his own line. Nafahu wearing jersey number 18. And now Purdue claims Fine Thuiaki. Cross it comes. Intercepted by Taulangi. It was a messy pass. Came to this western side. And Taulangi got there first. It was just not the ideal sort of look down there from Morgan Knowles, I think it was. They get a set restart too here, the Cowboys.
1: Yeah, but they put themselves in harm's way here, the Cowboys. 35 out, set of six, Briggy.
0: So here they are. 30 out from that Dolphins line now at the northern end of the ground. Marnie sets up at dummy half here on play two. 4.5 gone, no score so far. Finns and Cowboys on ABC Sport. Purdue with a half break, and he's met there by Flegler. Play at 17 out left-hand side. Marnie across to the right now again for Dearden. He dummies and now takes the contact in there hard from Molo. 8 metres out in front of the post here, the Cowboys. Marnie across to his right for Drinkwater. Catch and dummy, and now dragged down from behind by Lemuelu. He'll play it there, the fullback. 10 metres out, 20 in from that eastern side. Marnie goes to the short side now. Dearden, he slips the tackle and goes in to score. Welcome back, Tommy Dearden. The Cowboys are in first through their halfback. It's the perfect start for him. The perfect start for the North Queensland Cowboys. 5 minutes played. It's the Cowboys 4. Dolphins nil, kick to come. And a belated arrow celebration too from the North Queensland Cowboys co-captain.
1: Well, as I said, they put themselves in harm's way, the Finns. They dropped a ball. It was a no-look pass by Schneider.
0: Schneider.
1: I don't know what he was thinking because he didn't even look to see what the defence was doing. And then Dearden does what he does well. He just took the defensive line on. He's got to be one of the hardest running little men, Zeno, that I've ever seen, but he left Jeremy Marshall King in his way. Well done.
0: Touchline, Zane Bojack.
2: Oh, look, this one thing I know is that the as much as Brad Snyder is an improved footballer, he's not Osei Katoa, and that was a terrible error in his own area. And you just got to watch the skill there of Reid Marnie as well. He looks to his left, then goes right, gives Dearden just that little bit of space on the outside, which allows him to come on the inside of Nick Arima and outside Marshall King, and goes in for that try. How Queensland would have loved to have had Tommy Dearden available during the Origin series. What a way to come back from a syndesmosis injury. I'd say he's about 100% fit. What do you reckon, Bill?
1: He looked like it to me, but Spriggy, how good are you when you can do that? Oh. Really your first touch.
0: Yeah, he'll be very pleased, I'm sure, with that, Tom Dearden. Here is a Scott Drinkwater here for the Cowboys. He comes in and nails that from 20 out in that far side. So the man who was the hero last week with a field goal curves it around beautifully in the breeze to add two more points here. It's the Cowboys 6, the Dolphins 0 after 6.5 minutes. NRL Sunday on ABC Sports. Briggy Billy and Zano listening and relaxing in the parlour. Bloody freezing in the top shed. Come on, Queensland. Derek and Anne from Howard, Queensland. As I said to Billy before, a Queensland team can't lose today here at Lang Park. So that's at least refreshing for those that are so inclined. It's been a great weekend of footy. Go Dolphins from amazing alley in Appen. Mitch says, or asked, didn't that end Asako's scoring record as well? Yeah, last week with that bagel, no points in that game for Jermaine Asako, who of course is Melbourne bound next year. By the way, full-time Queensland Cup scores: Townsville Blackhawks 64 have beaten PNG Hunters 16, and winner Manly 52 have beaten Ipswich 22. New South Wales Cup full-time: West Magpies 36 have beaten Canterbury 30, and in the AFL, Hawthorn 122 have beaten Richmond 52 at MCG. 7 minutes played here at Lang Park. It's the Cowboys 6, Dolphins 0. You're with Brett Sprigg alongside Billy Moore and Zane Bojack here. And the Cowboys work it to 40 out from their own line. Played there by Cotter. And we backed up from Origin last week and played at Brookvale. They sweep it across the right-hand side. Chester wants the break over halfway. Gets it here in the tackle of Nick Arima. And will now play it on the opposing 40-metre line in the Dolphins' defensive half. Now the kick from Drinkwater. Up it goes. It'll fall there for Hamiso Tabuai-Fadou. 5 out to his own line. And he is collected 12 metres out there. They'll start their next set. They're the Dolphins. They trail 6-0. 8 minutes played first half so far. NRL Sunday on ABC Sport. There is Asako. And he's piled on top of there by three Cowboys defenders. 18 out from his own line. They come across the right-hand side now for Cobbo. And Cobbo slips after the contact there of Taulangi. Dunihā Schneider. His pass releases Fine Fuiaki. Of course, made his Queensland debut in this series most recently as well. Marshall King, dummy half. Oh, that was a forward pass this time for Morgan Knowles. And it was Knowles this time. So this will give possession and position to the Cowboys. 35 out from that northern goal line, Billy Moore.
1: Spriggy, you've touched on it and so have I, that the Finns, paramount, they increased their defensive capabilities last week. They had 16 errors, completed at 69% and got blasted out of the water defensively. They've made one error, that's conceded a try. This set of six will give us an insight to what Christian Wolf has been able to inspire his players to do this week, because that was a poor error. They must defend it.
0: Scrum will be 35 out, 20 in from the western side. The base of it, Marnie, across to Dearden. Inside here again now to the run of, is it Purdue under there getting up to play it now? 20 out. It's in fact Zach Labor. It comes across to the left-hand side. And stepping run now from Taumalolo. 20 out from that Dolphins line. Cowboys lead 6-0. Marnie, a couple of steps and the pass off to Purdue. Back on the inside now for Cotter. And he stands in the tackle of Marshall King and Francis Molo. In front of the uprights, 10 out. Marnie, across it comes now with a pass tip wide, a little too wide for Taulangi, reaching for it, and it goes out over the western touchline, not far away from you, Zane Bojack.
2: They'll be disappointed, the Cowboys, because they had the numbers there, but they just couldn't execute that play. It's interesting for me, Scott Drinkwater's taking the attacking kicks and even the long kicks. He's taken over from Clifford, so it's something they've obviously worked on in training this week with Dearden's arrival back in the side. But if they keep making errors, good run here by the Dolphins. They need to get out of their territory desperately.
0: There's a good run. Here they go, Marshall King with a pass off his left shoulder here to Herbie Farnworth. Need a big game from him as well, don't they, Billy?
1: Definitely.
0: 35 out, 20 in far side. It comes to first receiver in Flegler. Let's say a Tully Tiger out of North Queensland. Just closer to Cairns and Townsville. Knocked down here by Braden Burns into the path of the Dolphin, who gathers on that far side, Nefahu. So it's six more tackles. The Dolphins, 40 out from their own line. And they trail 6-0 after an earlier try to Tom Dearden in the first few minutes here at Lang Park. Referee Grant Atkins just goes back and resets them. 45 out, played there by Flegler, and now Marshall King with a dash from dummy half, steals a quick 10 metres. 20 out, 40 out, 20 in from that far side. Tabuai Fadeau, dummy half, beats the tackle of Tamalolo, takes on the other front row there in Neem. He's chased from behind there by Chester and eventually stopped 20 out. So nice gain there from Tabuai Fadeau, and still most of the set to work with here, the Dolphins. Inside 20 they go with Schneider, and he'll roll it back there for Marshall King. Across now for Flegler. Left to right, the pass to Karima. It bounced there for Cobbo. Takes on the corner. Needs some support, maybe. He's dragging a touch. It was just desperate stuff from the Cowboys. Great work initially from Laybutt. And Selwyn Cobbo goes over the western touchline, 10 metres shy of that corner post. It remains the Cowboys 6, the Dolphins 0. 11 minutes gone in this first half on NRL Sunday, Billy Moore.
1: Good penetration there by the Hammer. And one thing you can rest for sure in this game, Springy, you won't die wondering. Both these sides are attacking machines. They're trying to strip each other of numbers. That was just poorly executed there. Unfortunately for Cobbo, he couldn't get Asako back on his inside.
0: Dion, thank you for your text. Get to a few more of your messages as we get a bit closer here. But the first penalty of the game will in fact go the way of the North Queensland Cowboys. Good afternoon to you, says Greg on the Murray River. Billy, what do you think about the Titans win? Shout out to my mate, the Undulla man in Queensland.
1: Loving what I'm seeing from the Titans. They're getting better and better. It's funny, the competition is pretty level in a way. The team 16 and 17, Titans and Dragons, their last month, they are playing nearly as good as sides that are around the eight. Unfortunately, yep, they're too far back, though, for season 26.
0: Well, that's the thing. So the Titans have the Dragons next week at Cogger. They'll fancy themselves to maybe beat them then, but they've got on their remaining games all top eight teams.
1: Yep.
0: So they've got a tough run home, the Gold Coast Titans.
1: Good for 27.
0: That's right.
1: Learning.
0: They can test themselves. 13 gone first half here, by the way. Dolphins trail the Cowboys 6-0. I should say Cowboys 6, Dolphins 0. Here's Tamalolo, stands in the tackle of Flegler. 40 out from that Dolphins line. Marnie across to his left now again. Inside ball, Drinkwater does link up with Taulungi. And he stopped 30 out. Played quickly to Marnie. Across now to Purdue, the 50-gamer. Fires the pass to Dearden. Spins away from Funwood tackle. He gets rid of one other tackler here as well. Now dragged down by Flegler. 15 outs in the field. Marnie here on tackle 4. Cross to his left now for Drinkwater. And again, the pass just bounces wide now for Laybutt. He runs it back in field now for the North Queensland Cowboys and now surrenders in the tackle of Tom Flegler. 10 metres out, left-hand side of the sticks. 13 going first half. It's the Cowboys who lead 6-0. Fired across for money to Dearden. Back to Dearden now. He puts in the kick and all over it is Jeremiah Nene for his 50th career try. That was just more brilliance from Tom Dearden and the Cowboys, and their back rower scores the try. They've scored their second of the game. 10-0 kick to come, Cowboys, after 13 and a half minutes. Billy Moore.
1: Worrying signs, body language, fins post-try. They're all walking back, hands on their hips, despondently going, what's going wrong? Whose fault was that? It came about not controlling the ball, making an error, letting the Cowboys come down their end, and they just can't seem to defend their mistakes. They're paper thin, Spriggy, and it's just worrying to think what can happen here. And Dearden is absolutely tearing him apart, playing straight, then a lovely little deft kicking. And Nene, that's what he does so well. He's just one of those spontaneous players that puts himself in the right spot so often.
0: One of the Queensland squad players who did play at Brookvale last week, Jeremiah Nene, he scores a milestone try in his career, Zane Bojack. Down to you on the sideline.
2: Yeah, it's an impressive record for a second rower, is it? 50 tries from just 90 games. That's a very good strike rate. But what about Tom Dearden? Hasn't played since round 10. He's got spiders on his Spriggy. Honestly, every time he runs, he's making breaks, then puts a lovely kick in there for Jeremiah Nene. The Dolphins, I can't believe it. They won 8 in a row, and then they've gone down to Newcastle, failed to score more than 12 points, got flogged last week by Cronulla. They are a shell of what they used to be.
0: Here's Drinkwater, 13 out, 20 in from the western side. He misses this somehow. He nailed that first one from the sideline. Now he's one from two, and it's the Cowboys 10. Dolphins nil, our scoreline here after 15 minutes. And we discussed it pre-game, Bill. What can you expect from a guy who's not played since round 10? Well, the answer, plenty, apparently.
1: Well, you've got to think Jake Clifford has been put onto the bench.
0: Mm.
1: And as you articulated well, he's been playing well. So the reason he's gone to the bench is you've got this juggernaut who's inspiring. Inspiring for all those around him, all the fans love him, all the sponsors would love him. He just plays so straight for a little guy, great to watch.
0: Fins up, our granddad John Carey was a first grader in the first Brisbane Rugby League Redcliffe team in the 60s. That's why we say fins up. Megan Emma from Aspley. Tom says, what a great way to finish the round of footy, a game free of grubby New South Wales teams. Thanks for your call. Go the Mighty Cows. On you, Tom. And the Cows have some work to do here. They trailed 10-0 after a quarter of an hour here at Lang Park. And here's Cotto, who stands 25 out after the tackle there of Fene Fuiaki. This is play three here for North Queensland. It comes over the 30-metre line, who the try scorer, Nana, and now Marnie off to his right-hand side for Murray Taulagi, who has an uncertain future, at least at this club. I think he's more or less going to the Roosters next year, Murray Taulagi. That seems to be the male.
1: He's moved down the park easy, that set of six.
0: Great post-contact run there from Tamalolo. He's 35 out from the Dolphins' line. It comes into Drinkwater. He's doing the kicking here. So now goes towards the northwestern corner. Up goes Tomato Sarko. Was he tunnelled down there?
1: Like, you got a penalty there.
0: Yeah, it was underneath him. It was labour was underneath him, and he sort of tumbles to ground here. He's slow getting up there, Jermaine Asako.
1: Did he make it a contest, Spriggy? That's the key question here.
0: He goes up as well, labour, then falls under him as Asako tumbles down very uncomfortably. And there might be more to come from this here as Asako is still being assessed on field after 16 minutes here at Lang Park, where it's the Cowboys 10, the Dolphins 0, down to Zane Bojack on the sideline.
2: Briggy, you did the Bulldogs game last night. We saw Latu Fainu go off, didn't he, for sort of a tackle where he didn't control the player and where they landed. And I think Jermaine Asako can't believe they didn't get a penalty for that. And a big hit here as Griffin Neame runs into Selwyn Cobbo, two big men coming together.
0: Absolutely. Plays it here, that's Cobbo off here to Schneider. To his left-hand side. I think Fainu as well is facing suspension out of that game last night. So here's Nafahu, will play at 20 out from his own line. Farnworth from first receiver gains a few more. Offloads here for the Hammer. He's 40 out now. Takes on Perdue and now stops seven shy of the halfway. Tackle four now for the Dolphins. They trail 10 points to nil. Who they get out the pass from Schneider off to Fene Fuiaki. Options in the corner. Kick comes in, field from Cobbo. Tabuai Fadeau onto it now, but he was beaten by Perdue. Ref will call us back here for a double knock-on, which he said it was Dolphins first. And this will make it Cowboys scrum 10 metres out from their own line at the Milton Road end of Lang Park. It's the Cowboys who lead 10-0 after 17 minutes. By the way, around the grounds in the New South Wales Women's Rugby League, first or halftime score there, Knights 24, St George 4. In the Queensland Women's Comp, second half, Billy Bears 10, Ipswich Jets 4. I mentioned those earlier, New South Wales Cup and Queensland Cup full-time scores as well. Halftime AFL on the Gold Coast, Suns 42, lead the Western Bulldogs 36.
1: Spriggy, we've got actually a knock on there, the call from the Cowboys, so it's a Finns feed, 20 metres in from touch, 10 outs.
0: Well, Joey said it was the Dolphins first. Here we go. So it's it is the Dolphins scrum feed. Farnworth backs his way into a three-man tackle, and he's now 6 metres shy of those southern uprights here at Lang Park. Laid back to Marshall King. Feed on Namolo. Can they find their first points here, the Finns? Cowboys lead 10-0. They'll play it now. 3 metres shy of that southern goal line. Marshall King off to Schneider. Inside ball now here for Fene Fuiaki. And he's claimed by Taumalolo. 5 metres shy of that southern line. Marshall King off here as Flegler charging into a three-man tackle. Metre out now from that Cowboys line. Couple of plays left. Marshall King off to his left now for Schneider. Flat ball across here now over the 10-metre line and wrapped up ball and all down there, and playing it is Lemuelu. Comes back on last play. It's been lost by Francis Molo. Dived on by Ruben Cotter, and the Cowboys will have possession there. 5 metres out from their own line southern end. It will be the Cowboys 10, Dolphins 0. Of course, they'll resume the play 10 metres out from their own line here at a very busy, I won't say packed, but there's 35 or so thousand here at Lang Park for our final round 20 fixture in this game of this round of footy, NRL Sunday on ABC Sport.
1: Good work defensively there by the Cowboys. The Finns threw a bit at them. Still wasn't perfect, was a little bit clunky, but the Cowboys' defence was the highlight in that set of six.
0: So here they go. at that 30-metre line here, the Cowboys with Braden Burns. Couple of tries against Manly last week. Here's Tamalolo, the club's recent and only 300-gamer. What a player he's been across his career. Over halfway they go to Dearden. And off now on that far side for Helam Lukey. And the back rower is collected, 35 out, 10 in from that far side. Dummy half, the pass comes from Dearden to Purdue. Up goes his kick. Tabuai Fadeau will launch the 10-metre line. Tackled in the air by Chester, and that will be penalty Dolphins. No arguments there. Penalty count, one all. Scoreline 10-0. Cowboys lead the Dolphins here. Players getting a bit of argy-bargy underway here as well, post the Dolphins penalty being awarded. As we go back to the sideline, Zane Bojack.
2: You'd expect that, Spriggy, when it's two Queensland sides coming together, but I think the Dolphins feel like that's a couple of times now where they haven't been placed down safely on the ground and they want it stamped out. And I know the crowd behind me keep yelling out that the Cowboys are offside. They have been very quick off the line, but that's a positive for Todd Payton. They're showing a lot of intensity here in North Queensland. The Dolphins have got to put something together.
0: Observation, Billy, Dearden's not been kicking end of the set, has he? So it's just been Drinkwater or Purdue.
1: Yeah, I reckon they're trying to ease him in, try not to give him too many jobs. He'll want to take more and more on, but we've seen how devastating he is with ball in hand. He's hurting the defensive line of the Finn, so easing his way back in.
0: Over that 40-metre line they go here, the Dolphins. Trailing 10 points to nil. 21 gone, 19 left in this first half on ABC Sport. You're with Brett Sprigg alongside Billy Moore and Zane Bojack here at a packed Lang Park. Dummy half, Marshall King off to Knowles. Low ball there again. Snyder, it's tip wide. Tabuai Fadeau off to Cobbo. He goes wide here for Osaka on the wing. Steps infield, collared down there by Purdue. And also Labart, he'll play at 20 out from that Cowboys line. This is tackle four now for the Finns. Schneider steps across centre field. Chesswood Nikarima. And that comes across here now as Lukey makes the tackle with Dearden on that ball carrier in Lemuelu. And he will play it. 15 out, 20 in from that far side. Marshall King rips it right-hand side now. Knowles off to Flegler. Almost lost it there in the big tackle of Nane. He'll play it now, 7 metres shy. It comes to Schneider. He dummies and now ploughs his way into the oncoming traffic. And that will be a changeover on that last play. So Cowboys get the footy back here. Only a few metres out from that southern goal line. And they lead the game 10-0 with 18 and a half left for the break.
1: Wasn't quite what the Finns wanted, but I like the fact that Schneider took the line on. I thought last week it was just so easy to predict. He needs to create a bit more space for his other outside men by taking the line on every now and then.
0: Here they go, the Cowboys. Outside their own red zone now. For the unmistakable analysis there of Billy Moore here on ABC Sport. Sam McIntyre's out there. That was his run on that previous play. So the former Tiger and Titan off the bench here for the Cowboys. Marnie runs it himself from dummy half here on second last play, and he's still five shy of halfway. McIntyre dummy half off to Dearden. He does kick the win the set here. The right footer, Tom Dearden. Down towards that 20-metre line, picked off by Nafahu. Dolphins go back on the attack here, only as far as about 25 out where Purdue gets him. Rolls it back for Nikarima. And now from left to right, they shift it here. The Dolphins with Asako. Takes three Cowboys with him towards that 30-metre line now. 20 in from the western side. Schneider across here to his left. And claim just shy of the 40 is Selwyn Cobbo. Rolled back for Marshall King. Midway through the set now for the Dolphins. It's the Cowboys who lead 10-0. 17 and a half left to halftime here at Lang Park in Brisbane. Nikarima across to Tabuai Fadeau. Now Farnworth to Nafahu. Takes on Chester. And he was taken high by Lukey. And referee says, that's okay. Play at 40 out here. No penalty forthcoming for the home side. Last play for the Finns. And now Schneider is tackled after the kick as well. Goes high in the air for Tabuai Fadeau. Still the last here for the Dolphins. Molo, no. We're going to come back here for, yes, it will be the Dolphins' penalty.
1: He should have let that go, well, in my opinion, and let him at least play out the tackle, then came back, because they had the ball in hand there, Zeno, and you never know what could have happened.
2: It's been put on report as well, the tackle on Schneider. So coming through was Lukey, and ooh, that wasn't a great
1: that's
2: tackle.
1: That's a high shot there, isn't it?
2: It was a high shot and very late. So, look, he's probably lucky not to get 10, to be honest with you. But, oh, I tell you what, there was a shoulder to the head. Yeah. I think that was enough for 10 minutes. But the Dolphins are going to take the tap here, and they're going to try and get their first try.
0: They do trail 10 points to nil here at Lang Park. And it's in the keeping of Tom Gilbert, the Dolphins' co-captain and former Cowboy. Platt, 11 out from that southern goal line now, Milton Road end. Morgan Knowles, the Englishman, claim now 5 metres shy. Marshall King Looks to his right now again. Gilbert, well, back on the inside, and now Max Plath makes a meal of it. And the Cowboys, well, I want to say they force the error. There was no real pressure there on Max Plath, who just lost the footy. And it will be a Cowboys scrum here, 10 metres out from that southern goal line. North Queensland leads 10-0 here at Lang Park, NRL Sunday on ABC Sport.
1: They're starting a bit more field position, the Finns, but their process is just not there in attack at the moment. That was clunky. Two bench players, Gilbert and Plath. Plath's first touch of the ball went to ground. So a disappointing outcome of that set of six. Let's see if they can attack with their defence.
0: Neil says, Morey at Gold Coast and Spriggy at Lang Park. Looks like the New South Wales invasion of Queensland's going very well. 15 metres out, 20 in, far side Cowboys. Marnie off on that short side now to Hilamuki, who, by the way, is one of the most penalised players in the competition. He's got the... He leads the comp in ruck infringements, Hilamuki. So there was a penalty on that Schneider kick, that previous play. As they rumble upfield here, the Cowboys, through the services of Braden Burns, drag back there, 30 out. There goes McIntyre. Dummies now. He's felled, and a great tackle from Tom Gilbert. And he'll play at 35 out, middle of the park here for the Cowboys. 10-0 their lead. Marnie fires it across now for another third one. Dude. Dumped here by Fene Fuiaki, and wants to roll on quickly.
1: He's
0: and
1: lost that.
0: So he lost it in the play the ball. So Cowboys error. Dolphins positioned well here, 40 out. Now, by the way, I did see Cotter just reach for Tom Gilbert for a bit of a shove. So players coming in and the ref, Grant Atkins, trying to disperse them. Let's have a listen to what he's saying.
3: Gentlemen, yes. No.
0: Still going on
3: Tom.
0: Here.
3: Tom Dearden. Are you
0: the
3: captain?
0: He's just deciding, trying to work out who the on-field captains are. We will, in fact, yeah, come back for the Dolphins scrum feed, 40 out from that Milton Road in-goal area. 10-0 the scoreline here, 14:50 left in the half.
1: You've got to earn your opportunities, and that was because the two tackles previous to the blow-up were good shots by the Finns players. They've now got their opportunity, 42 out from the Cowboys line. What can they do from this set of six?
0: Peter Fennell Bay says, "Hi, Spriggy is dead, not kicking the keep at least the least work on his ankle." Yeah, I thought so, but he did kick in one of those sets just a short time ago. Nicarima, dummies the pass here. Now Tabuai Fadoe, off to Nafahu. Explosive pace on the outside here for the Finns. And the winger is eventually stopped, 25 out from that Cowboys line, southern end. Cowboys lead 10-0. Set restart. Dolphins a full set now. 25 out from North Queensland's line. Shoving away the tacklers here is Tom Gilbert. And now he goes to ground. 25 out, dead centre field. Marshall King waits behind him. Sends his pass left now for Platt. He jinks left and right and takes on Drinkwater. And Cohen Hess in there as well. So Hess and McIntyre both used off the bench for the Cowboys. Marshall King fires it back here for Schneider on to Knowles. And the Englishman now claimed by Hilamuki. 7 metres shy, left-hand side of the post. Comes across from Plath to Schneider. On the Tabuai Fadoe. Left or right, they sweep it now. Asako takes on those tacklers in the corner. Great work by Marnie. And, in fact, the ball did come loose.
1: Passed off the ground.
0: Yeah, he passed it off the ground. So it was... he called held there. Ref Grant Atkins, and this will be penalty, going back the Cowboys way, penalty Cowboys. 10-0 remains their scoreline, 13 left in this first half. Touchline we go, Zane Bojack.
2: Double embarrassment there for Jermaine Asako. Not only did he pass off the ground and cost his side possession, but he had a full moon going here, Spriggy. There's no buck moon, as Johnny Gibbs would say.
1: That was schoolboy stuff there by Jermaine Asako. What was he thinking about passing after the tackle was completed? They've just let the Cowboys off the hook again.
0: So Cowboys tap 20 out. So by the way, penalty count in this game, my count, it's 2-2. There we go. Thank you, Brad. Off to our left. When I say by my count, I mean it's by Brad's count. 40 out from that southern line. Cowboys here, Marnie at dummy half, off to Dearden. Second man out there is Drinkwater. On it comes here to Burns, and the winger makes a post-contact run there. In fact, it's Chester who takes on Nicarima and Farnworth. He'll play at 40 out. Comes back here for McIntyre on the Dearden centre field, and now Perdue has the options. He goes back on the inside for Laybutt. Drag down around the legs. Great work down there by Max Platt. Play 35 out here. The Cowboys second last. They lead 10-0. And it's with Drinkwater. Centre field run where he fends off Farnworth. Now he is dragged down 25 out. Marnie sends it across to his right. Little kick from Dearden. Over it goes to Hamaso Tabuai. Batted back there by the Cowboys, but it's pounced on the Dolphins first. And they will get the ball back here at the Finns, 10 metres out through Tom Gilbert. And they'll start their next set deep in that own area at the Caxton Street end. It's 10-0 the Cowboys, 11:50 left in this half of footy. You're with Brett Sprigg alongside Billy Moore and Zane Bojack. And even though it is the last game of the NRL round 20, we'll also preview and provide a full call of the NRLW coming up next. The Newcastle Knights, it's Georgia Laura Dragons from Hunter Stadium with Declan Byrne, Dean Halitau and Bridget Murphy. 48 here, Dolphins on this last play. Comes to Schneider and he's felled as well. Big tackle down there from McIntyre. The kick though travels all the way down to Scott Drinkwater on his own 20-metre line. Swings it across for Braden Burns. Farnworth goes with him and grapples him to the turf. 30 out from his own line.
1: The completion rates, Brad Tallon just slipped it through to me. Dolphins 62% last week, poor at 69%. That is their issue at the moment. They're making too many silly mistakes and giving the Cowboys too many chances.
0: Tackle three, Cowboys. 35 out it comes, right to left. And now fed across from Purdue to Laybutt. And that Laybutt is claimed down there by Schneider and Cobbo. Play at 40 out. Dummy half Purdue in his 50th game. Here's Talungi on a strong run on that western side logo. Plays it just inside Dolphins territory. Drinkwater across now for McIntyre. Now, I reckon one of those Dolphins players fell in behind. And it will be coming here a penalty the way of the Cowboys.
1: One thing I'm sensing, they're not winning Main Street, the Dolphins. They haven't got into the backfield. They haven't got in behind the Cowboys. They didn't do it at all last week against the Sharks. Dano, that to me is a big concern for one thing, is they can't win Main Street.
2: It was a penalty to the Dolphins, Spriggy, because McIntyre ran behind his own player. Yeah. And so, therefore, you could just see, I think it was Connolly Lemuel who got taken out. There's a lot of blood coming from the head of Maxi Plath. He's only been out there about 10 minutes, but he's been heavily involved. He's really straightened these Dolphins up, him and Gilbert, since they've got out there. Unfortunately, they just can't put any attack together.
0: The SMS, Brian says, what a start for the Cowboys. Been fencing all day, came back to the TV, listening to you blokes on a grandstand. Fingers crossed, go Cowboys. Thank you, Brian, in Leaf Gold, far north Queensland. Right to left, they come here, the Dolphins. 35 out, 10 in from that far side as Chester tackles Lemuelu. Now it comes across open side right. Plath, dragged down from Ruben Cotter. And McIntyre front on as well. Play at 35 out here. On tackle three now for the Finns. Marshall King dummy half off to his left. Here for Tom Gilbert. And a former Cowboy will play at 25 out. It comes to Schneider. Low pass here for Tabuai Fadoa. And now Cobbo makes his run. Hits it with Asako. And Asako dives it in the corner.
1: Oh, yeah, it's a try for mine.
0: This time it's all good. He flew through the air. Jermaine Asako scores in that southwestern corner of Lang Park. The Dolphins at least break the bagel this week. They score their first points. 10-4, kick to come Finns with 8:50 left in the half of footy.
1: Oh, Spriggy, we've been spoiled. We're so used to seeing the Finns rack up points left, right and centre. But last week, nothing. And this week, they've been struggling. And that's because the Cowboys' defence has been so good. They've held the middle and then they've slid. And basically, every time the Finns have tried to go around, the Cowboys have been up to it, but that time no, and all the big guns get involved. Hammer onto Cobbo and just tiptoeing down this western touchline. What an effort there by Jermaine Asako.
0: Touchline we go, Zane Bojack.
2: Yeah, I'll channel my inner Johnny Gibbs. He was tiptoeing the precipice there, wasn't he? He couldn't have been any closer to the whitewash if he wanted to there, Jermaine Asako, but he just was able to stay inside, and a beautiful Superman dive to put the ball down. 97 games in a row he scored in the NRL. It's a record that will take some doing to try and beat that. Of course, missed out last week, but he goes over tonight, and of course he's got that great goal-kicking record as well. 86%, 71 from 83, Spriggy. It's right on the junction of the 20 and the sideline, but I reckon he's a chance. In fact, 30 in the sideline. He brought it back a bit.
0: 29, I think you'll find, Zeno, from where we are. Jonas Sarko, right on the western sideline here. We're going to add two more points on his try just moments ago. Right foot kick on its way. Over it goes. That is superb from Jermaine Asako to make it The Cowboys 10, the Dolphins now 6. 7.5 left in this first half. NRL Sunday on ABC Sport with Brett Sprigg alongside Billy Moore and Zane Bojack. Catherine Kingaroy coming to you from Lang Park today. Good afternoon, gentlemen. Love being here, watching the Cowboys play live. Cowboys are my Queensland team and seeing that they are leading. I have great seats sitting first level up right behind the Cowboys goalpost. Love being in Bris Vegas. Thank you, Gear Stewart. Thank you, Mitch. Around the grounds in the New South Wales Women's Premiership, Newcastle 28 led St George 4 in the second half. It's just gone full-time in the Queensland Women's Premiership, Ipswich Jets 10, Burley Bears 10. And in the AFL, half-time, the Gold Coast, the Suns 42, the Western Bulldogs 36. Centre field charge here from Fune Fuiaki, 20 metres out from that northern line. And now Tom Gilbert with a few steps before he's claimed out there by Matt Lodge. His first year at his sixth NRL club, Matt Lodge. Played against the fifth of those clubs, Manly, last week. 40 out here, the Dolphins. Played by Lemuelu off to the right-hand side. Kick comes from Schneider. And this goes from behind the 40, but Drinkwater takes on the full on his own 20-metre line. And he's met solely there by Selwyn Cobbo. And I'll start their next set there, the Cowboys. 30 out.

0: Cowboys now are facing a Finn side that has gone up a gear, Spriggy.
1: 6.5 minutes left of the break. Cowboys 10, Dolphins 6, a battle of 7th versus 8th. And after earlier at Robina, Gold Coast 38 beat Manly 32. That's also big as far as the Seagulls' chances. They've now lost 4 of their past 5. Here's McIntyre over halfway. Dummies the pass and then draws the contact of Kafusi in there. Played it back to Marnie, on to Dearden. He does end the set here with a kick that just sort of spirals backwards there, if that makes sense. To Jamin Asako, and Asako now brought down 20 out from his own line at the Caxton Street end of Lang Park. Here's Cobbo. He bounced off Labor. Tackled there more forcefully by Talangi. Rolled back here for the halfback Schneider, and Schneider doesn't go anywhere, really. He's 35 out from his own line here on tackle 3. Make it 4 now for the Finns. Plath dummy half. Across now for Fene Fuiaki. Half break. Stopped just shy of the halfway by Nane. Plath goes from dummy half again. Shares it with Donoghue. Away it comes to the left. And Lukey makes the tackle down there on Lemuelu. Played by Plath. Kick from Nikarima. Up it goes. Farnworth goes through the air. Spins clear of Drinkwater. And it's still the last for the Dolphins. Is there a grounding? I'm not convinced of that. And nor is referee Grant Atkins.
2: Okay, Bucky, we've got tackle 6. Got a no try? Please review the grounding, please.
1: Review the grounding, he says to Chris Butler in the bunker.
0: Great work here by Herbie Farnworth.
3: Clear Dolphins kick chases on side.
1: He just takes it through the air on Drinkwater and
3: just
1: spins
3: sure
1: clear.
3: He pulls the ball back into his own body here.
1: I think there was no issues there, but he doesn't quite get to the line after
3: Herbie
1: his run.
3: Herbie takes clean possession with no touch from Scott Drinkwater, playing on.
0: Just don't think he grounds it, Spriggy.
1: No, he was still a bit shy, a little bit short. He's dragged down by Dearden and Drinkwater.
0: Can't see where the ball goes. Camera angle doesn't pick it up.
1: No, the camera's too high. So now we have to see a reverse angle of this. And it looks even there, like it's half a metre shy. And if the ball does get there, it's because there's an arm.
3: The ball-carrying arm, just looking if we've got an angle.
1: I reckon Dearden's arm's under that ball anyway, if he does get there.
0: That's inconclusive. The other camera angle, this might help us a bit better. He's short, surely.
1: Yeah, I can't see that ball getting anywhere near the line.
3: Just reviewing all possible angles.
1: Does he lose it?
0: I reckon he's got control of it. Just right there, that last frame. This frame here. He's still got control of it, but there's no...
1: But there's legs in the way and it's all caught. Nah, this but is...
0: The camera angle we said we couldn't see...
3: This angle that the ball carrying arm stays up as he rolls.
1: Was it last play? Or was it? No, it was last play. So yeah, it'll be Cowboys ball here. Once they just working out where. They're still looking at these angles in the bunker.
0: Actually, a lot closer than I thought. The angle you want.
3: Looking at one final angle. The moment we've got an on-field decision of knock on.
1: Oh, so you knocked on. But he said he was just held up.
0: Me too.
1: Short, that's what he said. But anyway, this is not going to tell us anything.
0: No.
1: So there's, I think there's frustration there from both the central ref, Grant Atkins, and also Chris Butler's doing the best of what he has.
3: Based on all the angles that we've got nothing clear and obvious to suggest that Herbie maintains possession and makes it to the line. We have a decision.
1: So it'll be... He's saying it was lost last tackle, which he didn't say initially. Anyway, touchline we go, Zane Bojack. It's the Cowboys 10, the Dolphins 6.
4: Well, a lot of deliberating over nothing, because whether he's held up short or whether it's lost short, it's going to be the ball for the Cowboys on the 10-metre line. So, wasted a lot of time for no reason, really.
0: Zane, I reckon they missed the camera angle. The one camera angle you wanted, they missed it on the first watch. It wasn't there, should have been there. So someone's got to work out why it wasn't there.
1: Anyway, still a close game here. 10-6 as we approach halftime with 5 minutes and 13 seconds left. If that's given a try, that's BS. You don't mean Brett Spring, do you? alas, it wasn't. So there you go. Great calls, as usual. Good to see the Titans come away with a good win. Listening to the call from Mika Thara, WA, while on half lap from Gold Coast. Great to hear from you. 0467 920 222. Cowboys on the attack with Lodge. misses.

0: Play two, still inside their own 20-metre line here, the North Queensland Cowboys. 10-6 their lead, 4:58 left in the first half at Lang Park in Brisbane. 35,000 or so here for the final game of NRL round 20. Short side right for Marnie, dummy half, off here to that man in Lukey. And now again, lost in the centre field run, offloads back to Marnie. Spins it all the way across here on the bounce. It's been lost by Nane. So the Dolphins will pounce on this. Scrum fee, 35 or so out from that southern line with 4.5 to go to the break.
1: Spriggy, yet again, that's a byproduct of the Finns really amping up their defence. Plath put a great shot. I think it was Lodge. He was a bit sloppy out the back. They were getting manhandled. That's great to see the Finns amping up their D, because it certainly hasn't been the case in the last week or so.
0: Is Billy channeling Tuvi and suggesting there's going to be an investigation into the camera angle, says Tom?
1: Well, there needs to be one.
0: You could pass for Tuvi, I reckon. You voice doubles just about, I reckon.
1: Close. Well, I'm not quite as angry as Tuvi.
0: 40 that, eh? I saw Tuvi last week, actually, at the Brookvale for the Manly Cowboys game. Right to left they come. Nikarima up to Tabuai Fadou. Gets rid of Chester. Still going the hammer. Chester tries again in concert with Dearden and stops the Dolphins' fullback. 35 out from that southern line, which the Cowboys are defending with a 10-6 lead. 3.5 left of the break. Finns here have field position. 30 out, played out there by Lemuelu against his old side. Inside ball comes back now to Tom Gilbert. 25 out for the Dolphins. Tackle four here for the Finns. Nikarima back on the inside. Farnworth steamrolls Marnie. He's still going. Farnworth. Flick pass off here for Schneider. It bounces 20 out. He steps inside that Cowboys red zone now and now surrenders. 17 out in front of the post here. Brad Schneider played to Plath. He comes right-hand side. Back for Donoghue to Kafusi through the gap. That was slick. That was just magic from Donoghue. Now you see it, now you don't. And before the Cowboys realised what was going on, Kafusi had gone to score the try, right-hand side of the post, with a nice arrow celebration as well for the Dolphins veteran. To level the scores, Billy Moore at 10 points all, kick to come Dolphins.
1: You said smooth. I reckon I'll put that in the top 10 passes for 2026. Herbie Farnworth laid out Reed Marnie. Schneider does a few little tricky runs, and then we see Donoghue takes the ball to the line. Sublime in the way he's going to pass out the back to the loaded gun of his back line. Cobbo, Hammer and Co. But does a lovely little short ball to the Finn Diesel. And he just carves up a hole through the Cowboys' defence. Felice Kafusi jumps into the backfield, untouched, scores a try, 10-all.
0: And it happens to be his first try of the year, Zane Bojack.
2: Oh, that's what made it all the more exciting. What a week for Felice. Him and his wife, they welcomed their sixth child. It's a big family. He rolls into this ground when he has a home match in a big Tarago, can I say, a big van with about, with cousins and everything rolling in as well. So, great week for them, and he goes over for his first try, 33rd of his career.
0: Here's a Sarko's kick, 20 out, 20 in, Western side, one from one so far. This is light work for him. And the Dolphins go ahead after a blistering first 13 minutes from the Cowboys with those two tries to Tom Dearden and Jeremiah Nane. The Dolphins hit back with their own two tries through a Sarko and now Kafusi for a 12-10 scoreline with 90 seconds left to halftime here at Lang Park. 0467920222. Used to be the team in possession, got the benefit of the doubt. Does that rule no longer apply? Ask Mick as far as that. I can't speak to bunker inconsistencies because we do see quite a bit. Dave says, I'm glad to hear the cows are looking good, and I hope they win because, bugger me, I can't get this weather to light to cook the roast. The missus is going to be agitated. Thank you, Dave, in Toowoomba. We'll go around the ground shortly as well, and indeed we'll preview NRLW round 3 coming your way from Newcastle tonight with Declan Byrne, Dean Halitau and Bridget Murphy, the Knights and the Dragons to close out your Sunday of footy here on ABC Sport. Tackle three here now for the Dolphins. 35 out from their own line. Comes here. Another slick pass from Schneider finds Vinay Fuliaki, and he's stopped on the halfway line. Plath goes from dummy half. 50 seconds left to the break. He beats one tackle, shrugs away Purdue, and he's eventually stopped here. 20 out on that western side. Last play, Dolphins. Running kick, cross-field from Schneider. Farnworth goes watching it through the air. It bounced off somebody first, and is saying it was firstly Dolphins, Grant Atkins. So it will be a Cowboys ball 10 metres out from their own line, Southern end, Billy Moore. It's the Dolphins who lead 12-10 with 25 seconds left at halftime.
1: Geez, the guys off the bench for the Finns have made a big difference. Kaufusi, Gilbert, but Donoghue and especially Max Plath have absolutely gone up a gear, and that's what's turned the dial and let the Finns get in control of this match.
0: Brian says that was forward, not short, boys. I think referring to that Donoghue pass. No, there's benefit of the doubt there. The touchy is usually in the best position to see that, and the referee, if not, looked pretty good for us. Cowboys here on the advance, 20 out. Oh, stolen away by Donoghue again. He picked off Marnie's pass. But
1: geez, that's unlucky.
0: No, he's gonna call it back, Grant Atkins.
1: Well, Brad Talon should be adjudicating this one because he's jumped out of dummy half. And the question is, did he leave too early? Split second, Brad Talon saying that can't be. It just can't be a try because we've never awarded one of those in the last 100 years. That's all he's agreeing with. I have never seen that before either.
0: Intercepted the Marnie dummy half pass as quick as a flash and a little too quick, according to the ref. So penalty here, Cowboys, as we approach the halftime hooter. Left to right, they shift it. Dearden across to Purdue. He puts in the kick. They'll burst down the wing here. W.I. Fadeau gets there first and nullifies the threat. And with his grounding on the 20-metre line, that will be our half-time here at Lang Park in Brisbane. A game of, momentum. Either way, mentioned the Cowboys scored those two tries through Tom Dearden after 4 minutes and Jeremiah Nanae after 13 minutes. Scott Drinkwater, 1 from 2 converting. And then after that, Jermaine Asako in the 28th. And Felice Kaufusi after 34 minutes here for the Dolphins, the home side here. And with the Asako conversion, which there's been 2 from 2, they take the lead 12-10 at the halftime break. Billy Moore.
1: Springer, we knew we were going to get a good contest. We just knew the Finns had to bounce back, and they've done that. But the Cowboys out of the block quick, as you said. They won the first 15 and deserved their lead by 10 points. The middle was the arm wrestle, but the last 15 belonged to the Finns, and they'll go into halftime full of confidence, finally being able to get some points after last week's annihilation. They look good, but I believe those points stemmed from their defence. They had some great passage of play in that last 15 minutes where their defence absolutely hammered the Cowboys, brought about 2 or 3 handling errors, and off the back of that gave themselves the field position to weave their magic. We know they've got points in them, but you've touched on it, and I'll definitely repeat it again. It's all about the Finns' defence. If they lift, they've got strike power, but you've got to watch out for this Cowboys team. It's good. They're strike there as well. Dearden, wow, what a return he's making. Their outside backs are dangerous. And we've seen the added benefit of the Finns' bench has certainly made a difference in this game as well. So 12-10 reflects how the game's run. Can't wait for the second half.
0: 53% possession of the Dolphins in that first half, although completions 72% for the home side, 76% for the Cowboys. So errors have been out there for both sides. 4 line breaks to 1. Penalty count after 40 minutes is 3 all, with an additional 2 ruck infringements to 1 going the Dolphins' way, and 1 player on report. That was Helan Lukey in that first half as well. The Dolphins have won their past 5 here at Lang Park. They have the halftime lead. Zane Bojack, your thoughts from your sideline vantage point.
2: Absolutely spot on, Billy Moore's analysis. But look, we keep talking about how much of an impact the Dolphins have improved since we've had Jeremy Marshall King come into the hooking role. To me, once Max Plath came on today, they looked so much more potent because he was just running straight down the middle. He really straightened up the attack, and he gave a bit of more space for both Nick Arima and also Schneider, and they looked more cohesive. So I'm sure Marshall King's going to have an impact on this match, but Plath coming into dummy half, that to me is the pivotal move so far for the Dolphins.
0: Earlier at Robina, the Gold Coast Titans 38, beat Manly Warringah 32. That's now 4 losses in 5 starts for Kieran Foran's man. Luke Lewis gave 3 points, Ollie Pascoe 2 for 10 so far, Sormela Awi and 1 to Jaden Campbell in the ABC Player of the Year. Earlier in the NRLW, Titans 50 beat the Eels 12 at Robina, and at Langlands Park in Brisbane, the Broncos gave the Tigers their first loss of the campaign, 40 points to 12, which means the Broncos and the Roosters, surprise, surprise, are still unbeaten after three rounds. We'll preview NRLW round three, the final game of that coming up next in Newcastle for the Knights and the Dragons. It is 12-10. The Dolphins lead the Cowboys here at Lang Park. And right now, it's time for ABC News.
3: Hello, this is ABC News with David Rollins. Iranian media say US forces have again targeted sites in the country's south and near the Strait of Hormuz in the eighth consecutive day of strikes and counterstrikes between the US and Iran. They say blasts have again been reported from Bandar Abbas near the Strait of Hormuz and from Sirik, also near the strait, along with other sites. The attacks come as the US vows to swiftly punish Iran's Revolutionary Guard following an attack on a base in Jordan that killed two American service members and left one missing, with four others requiring hospitalisation. US Central Command says the latest strikes are designed to further degrade Iran's ability to restrict the traffic of oil tankers through the Strait of Hormuz. New South Wales Premier Chris Minns says Pauline Hanson's comments about the White Australia policy are deeply hurtful and completely untrue. The One Nation leader has blamed the end of the White Australia policy for migration issues in the country, suggesting migrants were purely for the welfare system. Senator Hanson made the comments during a controversial podcast appearance with far-right activist and convicted criminal Tommy Robinson in the UK. Mr. Minns says her remarks are contrary to what migrants have helped Australia build over many decades.
4: That would be terrible if we had a whites-only immigration policy for our country, and the removal of that racism from our immigration policy is not responsible for the problems in our country. It's wrong to say it, and it's deeply hurtful to the people that aren't white who've come to our country or are second and third generation over the last 70 years.
3: British authorities say they'll seek the extradition of brothers Andrew and Tristan Tate after police in the United States arrested the social media influencers on a string of serious new charges. More on this from the BBC's Paddy Maguire.
5: Photos posted online show the brothers being led away in handcuffs by police in Miami. Andrew Tate, a self-proclaimed misogynist and proponent of hypermasculinity, was reportedly about to host a bare-knuckle boxing event. British prosecutors say the brothers faced 38 new charges, including rape, trafficking, and offences related to indecent images of a child. It brings the total number of charges against them to 59, involving seven alleged victims. The Tates deny all wrongdoing.
3: And if this story has raised any issues for you or someone you know, please call 1300-RESPECT. Queensland Sunshine Coast Public Health Unit is warning of a confirmed case of measles. Ned Hammond has the details.
6: The person returned from overseas travel and was infectious at Brisbane International Airport between 4:50pm and 6:45pm on Friday. The unit is also warning the person presented at the Queensland Children's Hospital Emergency Department between 7pm on Friday and 2pm the next day. Measles is highly infectious and usually manifests with fever, flu-like symptoms, and a red rash. Anyone present at either location at those times has been urged to be on the lookout for symptoms. Pregnant or immune-compromised people and anyone with children under 1 year of age who were present at those locations has been urged to contact their GP.
3: Police are investigating whether speed and weather conditions were factors in a serious crash southeast of Melbourne overnight, which has left a young woman fighting for life. Emergency services were called to the intersection of Heads Road and Coowee Rup Longwarri Road at Katani shortly before midnight to find the car on its roof. A family of four was inside. A young woman in the back seat was critically injured, while her mother sustained a serious head injury. The driver, a man aged in his 50s, and another daughter were taken to hospital with non-life-threatening injuries. Detective Inspector Mark Amos from the Major Collision Investigation Unit says they're still piecing together the circumstances of the crash.
7: Cars travelling along Heads Road gets to the intersection of Longwarri, Coowee Rup Road, and has missed the stop sign, crossed Longwarri Road, left the road and launched himself off the side of the road and down into a drainage culvert that runs along the Longwarri Road.
3: Canberrans have shivered through the coldest morning of the year so far. It got down to minus 5.8 degrees at the city's airport this morning and minus 5.7 degrees at Tuggeranong. The Bureau of Meteorology's Afrin Hussain says the frosty start to the day doesn't topple the record for Canberra's coldest July, which was set in 2017.
8: Our previous annual record was -8.7, so it's not quite reaching those records that we're looking at. Next few days, we're looking at temperatures down to -2, -3, and then the daytime temperatures getting up to 15.

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5: 10 metres out, 20 in from that eastern side. Barney goes to the short side now. Dearden, he slips the tackle and goes in to score. Welcome back, Tommy Dearden. The Cowboys are in first through their halfback. It's the perfect start for him. The perfect start for the North Queensland Cowboys.
6: 10 metres out, left-hand side of the sticks. 13 going first half. It's the Cowboys who lead 6-0. Fire across the money to Dearden. Back to Dearden now. He puts in the kick. And all over it is Jeremiah Nene for his 50th career try.
5: That was just more brilliance from Tom Dearden and the Cowboys. And their back rower scores the try.
6: 25 out. It comes to Schneider. Low pass here for Tabuai Fadoa. Now Cobbo makes his runs. Hits it with Asako. And Asako dogs it in the corner.
7: Oh, yeah, it's a try for mine.
5: This time it's all good. He flew through the air. Jermaine Asako scores in that southwestern corner of Lang Park. The Dolphins at least break the bagel this week. They score their first point.
6: 17 out in front of the post here. Brad Schneider played to Platt. He comes right-hand side. Back for Donoghue to
5: Kafusi through the gap. That was slick. That was just magic from Donoghue. Now you see it, now you don't. And before the Cowboys realised what was going on, Kafusi are going to score the try right-hand side of the post.
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5: Half time here at Brisbane's Lang Park. The Dolphins 12 lead the Cowboys 10. It is the final game of round 20. So after this, the footy's over, right? Wrong, because the NRLW takes centre stage in Newcastle, where the Knights will host the Dragons, and it's where we find Declan Byrne to set the scene for us there. Declan.
8: Thank you, Spriggy. Yes, the final match of round 3 in the NRLW, and the first here for the Newcastle fans at Hunter Stadium for their NRLW team. The Knights welcoming the Dragons to their home turf. They hold a 4-2 lead over them in their 6 meetings across their history, but both teams are 1-1 to start the year. So the winner today out of the Knights and Dragons will jump into the top 6 to end the round. A beautiful evening as the sun starts to set behind us. Clouds overhead, it's about 13 degrees, not much wind around. So we should have great conditions for Olivia Higgins' 50th NRLW game. Hoping for a big home turnout for her, as well as Lucy Spain, who debuted last week. She's a newie girl, so she'll have the first chance to play in front of her home crowd. There's a late change for the Dragons over the last 48 hours. Hilly Brown hurt her hamstring, so she is out of the Dragons side. Talia O'Brien, who was in the 17 jersey, moves from the bench to left centre. That's her first start for the club. And so Nita Maynard-Perrin moves from 18th into the bench. So three changes all up for the Dragons. No changes for the Knights for the team they named earlier on in the week. Georgia Roach is the big in for them. Off a one-week suspension, the refs Liam Kennedy, Matt Noyan in the bunker, and I'll be joined by Bridget Murphy on the sideline and in alongside me now, Dean Halitau on the sideline. How you doing, mate? What are we looking forward to?
9: Well, before we get into the game, I've got to figure out what I've got to call you. This is our first game together, Declan, so am I calling you Declan, Deck or Burnsy?
8: Oh, well, that's up to you. I think all work. Let's not go Declan. That's formal.
9: Yeah, too formal. Okay, we'll start with Deck and then we'll see how
8: good.
9: We go.
8: Yeah? I get Deck a lot. That works.
9: Okay. Oh, that's easy
8: for
9: then.
8: For you, what do you prefer?
9: Well, I get called Shop a lot by the ABC crew, and it's a long story behind that. Matthew Elliott gave me the nickname by merging a few different nicknames I've had over the years. So Shop is okay, but Dean is fine as well.
8: Okay, good to know. We've got that out of the way. Should we have done that off air? Who knows?
9: Yeah, I know. Maybe we should have.
8: Let's anyway, talk about the game.
9: Yeah, looking forward to this one with, as you said, both teams only one win each from their first two and a chance to jump into the top six. I've really enjoyed Newcastle for the last couple of years, actually, but I've watched a few of the games already this year, or the two games that they've played, and they are a strong side, led by Yasmin Meeks out on their left edge. She's a powerhouse, and she's there. Captain, and you know, she's quite aggressive and she really drives their energy. So I'm expecting her to turn out a big game in front of their first home crowd. And Tegan Berry at the back for the Dragons, she's key to their performances always. She scored a try last week, and she is someone that you always have to have on your tip sheet as one to watch from an attacking point of view. But yeah, no doubt both teams really going to be screeching, trying to get forward for that second win of the year.
8: Yasmin Meeks, I feel like the first two games, she picks someone out in the opposition and she will hound them all

0: tonight. So it was Kiriaratu and then it was Taryn Aiken. Who's she going to pick out tonight, do you think, in the Dragons lineup and make their life hell?
1: Well, she'll go at anyone that's in front of her, really. Yeah, she likes to take on anyone that probably steps forward in front of her first. But, you know, maybe the halves from the Dragons is a top tip. So Casey Ray or Tali Fimoano, I think that's going to be her goal. And, looking forward to a big performance.
0: All right, it's going to be huge. You don't want to miss the start as well at 6:10 because the Dragons have scored 20 of their 26 points this season in the first 10 minutes of the game. So we'll be joining it after your game. Back to you, Spriggy.
2: Thank you, Declan. Thank you, Shop. And Bridget Murphy joining you guys for the call there. NRLW round 3. And we'll head to you in just over an hour's time there at Hunter Stadium in Newcastle. The Cowboys have made their way out of the sheds here. They trail 12-10 after a 10-0 halftime lead earlier in the game. Around the grounds, that full-time women's rugby league score in New South Wales. Newcastle 52 beat St George 20. AFL third quarter. The Bulldogs now lead the Gold Coast 69-44 in the third term. First quarter at Dockland, the Giants 15 leads Essendon 10. By the way, some news that might mean something to some of you is that Kent Hinckley will be announced as the Tasmania Devils coach in the AFL. So not John Longmire or Nathan Buckley, but if you follow all the codes like I do, that means something to you. River and Rooster has sent his Group 9 scores through from round 12. Tomorrow, Dragons 32 are beaten South City Bulls 12. Cootamundra Bulldogs 26 beaten Tumut Blues 10. And Albury Thunder 24 beat Gundagai Tigers 22. Thank you, River and Rooster. And you can keep those texts coming. 0467 920 222. The Dolphins have made their way back out there as well. And this second half is just precious seconds away. Billy Moore, welcome back.
3: Yeah, it's going to be a great half of football. Control the ball. You will win the game from here.
2: Dolphins 12, Cowboys 10. Music's still blaring here. Hey Jude, blaring across the Lang Park speakers as Matt Lodge brings the footy here into the tackle of Tom Gilbert. By the way, they've used all their bench players, the Dolphins. So Donoghue, Plath, Gilbert, Kafusi is their bench. So 1-17 as it appeared on the team list. Beg your pardon, Jack Bostock was ruled out, but those are the four bench players used. Nafahu, number 18, playing in the centres today for Jack Bostock, who didn't pass his 11-day protocols post-Origin Game 3. Only dummy half here for the Cowboys. Across through centre field as the tackle is made by Donoghue on Cohen Hess, and now Hess plays it. It'll come to Dearden to close the set with a high kick. Now launching up there, I reckon Asako lost the ball there into Taulangi, but backwards. So they keep possession here. The Dolphins, I mean, 20 out from their own line here with the lights taking over here at Lang Park as well. Billy, day becomes night at this stage of this Sunday evening, NRL Sunday on ABC Sport. Finns on the attack, 30 outs in a field, play down there. By Lemuelu. Farnworth explodes away, gains a dozen metres here. And this is play four now for the Finns. Plath gets the pass over halfway here for Donoghue, who engineered that fantastic pass with the Kafusi try before half-time. It's going to be six more tackles. Dolphins knocked down here by the Cowboys. Tabuai Fadeau offloads away here now for Donoghue. He's got the sharp little step there on Cohen Hess. And now Donoghue stopped, 27 out, centre field. Dummy half Plath off to Kafusi. He gains 10 more here. 16 out, centre field now for the Dolphins. They lead 12-10. Way it comes, Nikarima. He dummies the pass and dragged down by Lukey. 10 metres out and about 15 in from the western side here. Dummy half Lemuelu. Off now they come. And a post-contact step there from Tom Gilbert. He'll play it. Five out from that Cowboys line. Caxton Street end. Plath across here now to Donoghue. On to Schneider. He dummies the outside ball and now steps in. But he's tackled down there by Nana. And now Plath dummy half across to Donoghue. Now Nikarima. They've got the overlap here. The Dolphins. And not quite the finish on the Moelo on that last play. He was taken high. The penalty Dolphins. And this will continue the tough task here for the Cowboys goal line defence, Billy Moore.
3: Yeah, they're looking good. The Finns have come out great. But we touched on late in that first half, the bench players that came on, Max Plath, Donoghue, they've absolutely tearing the Cowboys apart in Main Street, and that's allowing more space, more opportunities for their fringe players.
2: Well, tap 10 metres out here from that Cowboys line. The Dolphins looking to add to their 12-10 lead early stages second half. Played by Tom Gilbert. Plath, open side right, back to Donoghue. And now the run from Schneider across the goal, the defence, the defensive line here. 15 out, 20 in from that far side. As Plath waits at dummy half here on tackle two. He goes short side right. Tabuai Fadeau almost lost it in the tackle of Purdue. Put down there by Leigh.

0: But the hammer will play it now for Max Platt. Comes back this open side left. Plenty of open space now for Schneider. On in turn to Donoghue. Inside ball wraps around back here for Tom Gilbert. And Gilbert stands in the tackle of Matt Lodge. 10 metres out centre field now for the Dolphins. Plath comes right hand side this time. Schneider gave the pass on in close quarters and not quite the finish there from Lemuelo. He'll play it now metre out from the Cowboys line. Plath off to the hammer and the pass wide for Asako, who again flies through the air and scores a try in similar fashion to his first try in that first half. The Dolphins make it three straight tries either side of half time. They lead 16-10, kick to come after 4 minutes in this second half. Billy Moore.
1: Oh, Springy, what a great way to start for the Finns. They came out after the halftime break and continued on the form they showed in the last 15 minutes of that first half. Field position was the key. Plath and Donoghue have been hurting them in the middle, and that's allowed them, as I said, to go to the edge and find some space. And there was a beautiful sleight of hand there by Hammer, the fullback. Does he get it down? Yes,
0: oh,
1: he,
0: yeah,
1: does. He's outstanding, Jermaine Asako. He will be missed in this team. He is one of the best at being somehow able to conjure up tries out of thin air on that, on his edge in the field of play, somehow magically keeps the ball in. And this is his other forte, is turning 4 into 6.
0: 2 out of 2 so far. We'll get to Zane Bojack for his post halftime summation very, very shortly. Here's Asako just placing the ball on the tee. And again, he's 29 metres out on that far side.
1: That's a phenomenal put-down, Springy.
0: Oh, yeah.
1: Looks like he might have hurt his shoulder a little bit.
0: He is reaching that right shoulder.
1: Wow.
0: So he's taking his time with the kick. But under all kinds of pressure there from Zach Labart, who lunged with him defensively, Asako scores his second try of the game. His 16th, make it 17th now from 18 games. And as I say, a chance to add 2 more points here for more Dolphins breathing space early in this second half. Right on the eastern sideline here, Jermaine Asako. In he comes, right foot kick on its way, and over it goes. 3 out of 3 for Asako. Dolphins lead by 8. It's 18 points to 10 as we head for the first time in this second half. Back to Zane Bojack on the touchline.
2: Oh, it's so important when you're turning 4s into 6s, and that's what Jermaine Asako does. He also converts those attacking opportunities. It's not often that Cody Nikorima takes the wrong opportunity, but he did. He went dummied himself and cost the team a try for Nafahu, who was outside Braden Burns, and then he went the short pass to Conley Lemuelu, which also was the wrong thing. If he went out the back to Farnworth, they score again. But they score over on the right-hand side instead. I can tell you it was all about completions for the Dolphins. Christian Wolf said, look, completion is a capital C. If you complete, you'll win this game. As for the Cowboys, very loose in the middle. You let the Dolphins go in that last 20 minutes, and once again, they've conceded 6 points again. Todd Payton won't be happy.
0: And the set after points here, the Dolphins, 30 out from their own line. Played out there by Lemuelu. Platt goes from dummy half, steals a quick 10. And now the big slap of bodies there as tackle is made by Labart, 40 outs. Through centre field they come. And the rumble outfield here is Tom Gilbert for the Dolphins, their co-captain. Play it now, metre shy of halfway. Platt looks to the right-hand side for Donoghue. The centre field burst from the utility. He'll play it, 40 out from that northern end. Platt across to his right-hand side now for Schneider's kick. High down towards that northeastern corner. It's taken down there by Taulangi, and they pile on him, and the Cowboys will start their next set 10 metres out from their own line. Labart feeds on here again now, quickly for, in fact, it's Purdue to Labart, who is tackled now by Tom Gilbert, and he'll play it 12 metres out from that northern end. 7 minutes gone, second half, and now it's been lost. Well, lost by the Cowboys. Plath brings it away. Burns didn't know what was happening. Braden Burns says he coughed up that footy. So Plath wins it back here for the Dolphins, and now he's claimed. 11 out right-hand side of the post. They get the set restart here as well, the Dolphins. So a full set now inside that North Queensland 10-metre line. 18-10, the Finns lead. Tails are up, Finns are up for the home side. Right to left they come. Donoghue back on the inside now for Gilbert. And Gilbert now brought down 8 metres out. Attacking that Caxton Street Ingall area, north end of Lang Park. Schneider back on the inside now for Lemuelu. And he's met by 2 Cowboys defenders, only a few shy of that line. Plath back open side right to Donoghue. On to Schneider, big gap on that outside there. Tabuai Fadeau, the cutout ball here for Asako. The tackle from Taulangi does come late. and prevents any further advance there from Asako for potential third try. Still Dolphins 18, Cowboys

0: 10. Back through hands, it comes right to left. Donoghue on here now for Tom Gilbert against his old side. He hits and spins under the posts and scores the try. I think, is there a grounding? Or maybe not, says ref Grant Atkins.
1: Hey, mate, come in to tackle four. Got a no-try, just can check
0: I did see place. One arm in there.
2: It's great defense. So, it hasn't scored yet. Drink water?
0: Yeah.
2: Gilbert thought he had it. He rolled in the tackle. The
3: clean
2: big
3: all the
2: man.
3: Contact from the Cowboys defenders is not high.
0: Drinkwater, Marnie and Dearden surround him.
2: Does he
0: get low enough with a grounding on the right side of the line?
2: I reckon it might be Marnie's legs might get in the way here.
0: Yeah. Can't see a grounding there. That's definitely an obscured angle.
3: Ball carrying arms up at this point, so he's entitled to extend the ball.
0: And then at some point, he either grounds it.
3: Ball's initially grounded on the boot of Reed.
2: Yeah. Reed Marnie's legs.
0: Well done, Reed Marnie.
2: Does it touch the grass just there, Zano?
0: Let's have a listen. Hang on. See what Chris Butler has to say, first of all.
3: Just looking to see if the ball gets to the ground conclusively on any angle.
2: There.
0: But is that...
2: There's a hand there, though.
0: Well, I'm not convinced of that either.
2: Not enough evidence to overturn.
0: A little of the issue here for Tom Gilbert.
3: At this point, Tom Gilbert's maintained possession.
0: Ooh.
3: And the ball's on the ground. We have a decision.
0: There we go. So, it will be a Dolphins try. And Tom Gilbert joins the party to make it 22-0. 22-10, I should say. It's been nil in this second half, but all the Dolphins since half-time, and in fact for some time before that, 22-10, kick to come Finns, touchline Zane Bojack.
4: Yeah, there's no doubt about it. There's a couple of blades of grass that ball was laying on top of, and it was great work by Reed Marnie and Scott Drinkwater to try and stop him initially. But Tommy Gilbert, he was such a sensation when he was playing for the Cowboys. He led all of their records in terms of being able to bench press, being able to lead the training schedules. Everyone said how much he was a leader. That's why he's come down to the Dolphins, and now he's their club captain. He would have loved that against his former side. And I tell you what, can you believe it? The Cowboys, I watch a lot of their games. They've done it again. Up 10-0. They've conceded the next 22 tries. Well, they can seriously go to sleep, these guys, that's for sure.
0: Yeah, 22 unanswered points since that time. They were 10-0 at, the 15-minute mark of the game.
2: And flying, were they?
0: Yeah. Whilst the Dolphins letting in 66 points at home last week. Here's Asako directly in front to make it 4-4 for him. And 24-10 is our scoreline here. The Dolphins over the Cowboys in the final game of NRL round 20. 0467 920222 is the SMS. I can tell when there's Cowboys fans listening, Billy, because it's at no try sending through their own verdicts. Where does it say? Shout out to Webby and Eileen listening from Narandra, New South Wales, Riverina. Looking forward to seeing the Cowboys-Broncos game next week. That'll be a huge game. Neil says, did MC phone through the news about the Tassie Devils coach? Yeah, I think so. Good AFL scoop there, broken by our AFL enthusiast, Michael Carianis. Kickoff here goes down to the Dolphins, 10 metres out from their own line. Kafusi is stopped on 15 out from his own line.
2: That try came about again because of the defence of the Finns. Nikarima, their line speed, brought about an error. They capitalised on it, and Kurt Donoghue again had a hand in that try.
0: Here is Donoghue. He has the ball here and now wrapped up in a three-man tackle. 25 out from his own line, southern end. They have had 72% possession since the half-hour mark of the game. So that's the change in the game from that 10-0 scoreline. The Cowboys, the Dolphins, have had 72% ball since that stage for those 22 unanswered points. End of the set, Schneider's kick goes down high and long through centre field. Taulagi brings it over to 30-metre line here, and now Nikarima gets him in concert with Lemuelu. 4-2, 24-10 the scoreline here, half an hour left in the game at Lang Park. Set restart going the Cowboys' way. Might this give them something as they make their way upfield? That now makes it 3-2 in the Dolphins' favour. And a penalty count, by the way, 4-3 the Dolphins' way. Cowboys rumble upfield here as Leibart brought down 35 out. Only dummy half on tackle 4. Across now for Taumalolo, who gets up the 30-metre line. Play at 25 out from that southern

0: Marnie across to Dearden. Late pass here for Drinkwater. On it comes here for Chester. He shows good burst of speed as usual. And Farnworth gets in with Nikarima. 10 metres out, right-hand side of the post for the Cowboys. Last play of the set. Running kick from Drinkwater goes cross-field. It's knocked down there by the Dolphins and Cobbo. And that will give more ball back here for the Cowboys. In fact, it's going to be penalty Cowboys anyway.
1: Offside, yeah.
0: 24-10.
1: Unfortunately, Max Plath found himself in a position where it was a knock-on from Cobbo and had no choice but to touch the ball. This is a big set of six here, Spriggy. If the Cowboys can't score here, this will really lift the confidence of the Finns.
0: So they'll tap 10 metres out here, the North Queensland Cowboys. And Cohen Hess, who debuted back in that premiership year, 2015, comes across here, rolls it back for Marnie. Fires the pass right-hand side now for Heelan Lukey. And Lukey is stopped. 7 metres shy, right-hand side. Across it comes again, Marnie, ends up with Taumalolo. Steamrolls his way through Plath, and now Kafusi equal to the task, and Donoghue and Tabuai Fadoe stop him. Only a few shy of the Dolphins' line, southern end. Dearden threw a very hot pass there. Purdue lost it, recovers it, although it's said to have gone forward off Jackson Purdue. He's pleading his case, and in fact, I think they will challenge this.
1: Yeah, you're right.
0: Let's have a listen.
2: Okay, Lucky, previous tackle was tackle three. Got a live decision of knock on Cowboys, challenge Cowboys.
0: Scoreline 24-10 Dolphins. 12 minutes played, second half.
1: Does he knock it on? That's the key. Does it go forward?
3: See this point where Jackson Purdue touches the ball, he's close to the white line, 20 metres in. Ball travels backwards and lands in the middle of that line.
1: Challenge.
3: Play the whistle.
0: It didn't look like it was.
3: Referee now plays his whistle.
0: Make it all. It looked like a pretty simple case there. So, challenge will be successful here for the Cowboys. Touchline we go, Zane Bojack.
4: Hits a raw nerve with me. They play touch football sometimes, the referees. Quite often the bunker doesn't overturn what happens in the middle. Well done there. Great work there by Chris Butler.
0: So, tackle four. Does the bunker need doof doof music? Look, I'm just trying to work out what's to be gained from having a backing track for Chris Butler's dulcet tones. Yeah, anyway.
1: Distraction.
0: I know I sound like too old school, but anyway, I'm sure you all agree. Marnie across here for Dearden. Back on the inside now for the Cowboys. And Nana is wrapped up ball and all by Plath and also Gilbert. Plath now. 2 metres shy of that Dolphins line. Marnie across here. It comes to Dearden. Quick pass, Drinkwater through the hands of Lukey, which went to his teammate Chester. And this time again, deemed to have gone forward. And the Cowboys won't be successful this time.
1: And Spriggy and Zeno, that's the difference right now, is that line speed of the Finns. They come off their line. They got to the Cowboys. 15 metres they stole back off the Cowboys and just put them under so much pressure.
0: Zane Bojack on the touchline.
4: Oh, Conley Lemuelu, he has absolutely terrorised these Cowboys and poor old Tommy Chester. Every time he gets the ball, he knows that the second row for the Dolphins is right on his hammer. As Nikarima gets set to feed this scrum, Springy right in front of the post.
0: It's been out from that southern line here, so the Dolphins keep that 24-10 lead for now. 13 gone, 27 left in this second half. I'll get to your text shortly, 0467920222. Our Sunday nightcap is the NRLW Round 3, Newcastle v St. George Illawarra with Declan Byrne, Dean Halitau and Bridget Murphy. 35 out from that southern line here. Dolphins on tackle 3. Make it 4 now as Plath feeds the pass to Kafusi, left-hand side of the paddock. And he's collected by 3 Cowboys. 9 short of the halfway. Plath sets up short side left. Nikarima rips it back here for Farnworth. Farnworth back here now for Schneider. And Schneider on halfway is stopped in his tracks down there by Cohen Hess. Running kick from Peter Nikarima goes high in the air. It'll land 20 out from the Cowboys line with Taulungi. They'll go back on the attack here with some work to do, Billy Moore. They led 10-0 and now trail 24-10. 14 gone second half.
1: Yeah, you're right, Spriggy. They surely are on the back foot. The field position is going the Dolphins' way. They're playing more expansive football. They've won the middle. All those little one percenters, the Finns are doing them better.
0: Tackle 35 out. Chester and now rolls it back here for Sonny Luke. Great burst. Gets out of a tackle as well. Cotter, post-contact stretch here as he's brought down by Schneider and also Cobbo, as well as Donoghue. And now Schneider is all over Sonny Luke on this next play. It's last play now for the Cowboys. Dearden's kick from 40 out. Goes straight onto the chest of Hamiso Tabuai-Fidow. And the hammer runs it straight himself here before he's met on the 20-metre line at the southern end of Lang Park. So from dummy half, Schneider fires it across to his left-hand side. The Dolphins control the game here, 24-10. It's in their own half of the ground. Dummy half, Nikarima, off to Farnworth. And he takes on the tackle of Sonny Luke and dragged down from behind there by Ruben Cotter. They come short side left from Plath. Off here again now to a charging run up that left-hand side from Gilbert. And part of the logo, western side of the ground. Plath off to Donoghue. And he's swatted up there by three Cowboys defenders just inside North Queensland territory. Plath dummy half, last play for the Dolphins. Schneider's kick goes high and long. It's tricky there for Drinkwater. He does take a wobbly ball onto his chest in that northwestern corner and returns it 22 out to his own line.
1: Yeah, that could have been pear-shaped. Drinkwater had to run flat out to get to the ball. It was really stretched, but great take in the end.
0: So, Cowboys on the attack. Can they find something here after their impressive start? It's been all the Dolphins since then. Donoghue makes the tackle out there on that far side, Braden Burns. He scored two tries last week. Zach Laybutt, he's met solidly 40 out. Comes back here for Nene. Put his 50th career try in the first half this afternoon. Played dummy half, Sonny Luke. And now the kick from Purdue goes up. And come down here for Tabuai-Fidow. He gets through a gap, a big one, towards halfway the hammer. He's still going, dragged down, desperate stuff by Chester. He'll play at 40 out from the Cowboys' line. It's only played two here for the Dolphins. This might spark them. Again, Farnworth slips a tackle. Purdue can't get him. Farnworth steps off Chester. And now Cotter makes light work of Farnworth in the end.
1: He's got spiders all over him.
0: 30 metres out from that northern line. It's Bedner. Schneider across here. Stepping run. Steps to his left here. It was too quick initially for Cotter and Hess. Now stop 20 out. Comes to Donoghue. For Nikarima. Left-hand side now. Farnworth tips it wide for Nafahu. Steps in field now. And there's three Cowboys waiting for him. Great work from Dearden down there with Lukey. Play at five out left-hand side. Second last play, Finns. 24-10 their lead. Nikarima pass back to Plath. Cowboys fans said it was Ford. It'll be 11 out from that northern line. Marshall King to his right-hand side now. Kick from Schneider's come off the Cowboys. Was it played at? No, says the ref. Dived on here for the Cowboys anyway, and it will be their next set. 15 out from their own line. It's the Dolphins who lead 24-10 on ABC Sport. Billy Moore.
1: Yeah, the hammer started the chaos, got into the backfield. They weren't quite polished enough, though, to finish the deal. That last kick by Schneider, he'd like that again. He needed to get it through the defensive line into the end goal.
0: Plenty of action here, despite the 14-point buffer the Dolphins have here at about the midway stage of this second half at Lang Park. You're with Brett Sprigg alongside Billy Moore and Zane Bojack. And get to your text shortly, but it's been end-to-end stuff with Griffin Neame now back in the action. Last play for the Cowboys. Dearden's kick high in the air. Catch taken by Nafahu. Nafahu steps up his own 10-metre line and now over the 20, where again he's met by a few Cowboys in defence. Just shy of that 30-metre line now. Nikarima fires it across for Tabuai-Fidow. Almost shaped a kick there, I think, the fullback, and then just realised there was plenty of time. Every stands in the Cotter tackle. Of course, Queensland teammates. Tamona Sarko, he skips into the tackle of Jeremiah Nene. Still 40 out, 20 in from that far side here in his own half of Lang Park. The Dolphins 24-10 as they approach towards halfway on this next carry from Fine Fuiaki. Donoghue dummy half. Comes to Nikarima. Farnworth wide now for Nafahu. He's off to the races. Three Cowboys chasing him. Puts in the infield kick. It'll bounce there away from the Dolphins teammates and knocked out eventually by Tal Lungi. Oh, it was dangerous there for the Cowboys. He had Lemuelu bursting up on the inside as well as Hamiso Tabuai-Fidow, but the Cowboys get their first touch to it and prevent any more Dolphins points. It remains 24-10, 19 gone, 21 left in this second half on ABC Sport.
1: How good was that by the Finns? They got into the backfield by stripping the Cowboys of numbers, and that came from a sublime just touch on by Herbie Farnworth down this western side. Got the ball to Nafahu and he put it on the toe, and unfortunately let the bounce and go their way.
0: A short dropout here taken though by the Cowboys, and batted back here by that man through the air, Braden Burns, down to his teammate Cotter, and they'll roll it back. 13 out from their own line at the Caxton Street end of Lang Park, that north end of the ground. Greg wants a shout out to the Golding Maintenance boys listening to the call on the bus home, all except Wyatt. Cheers, Greg. Don't pick on Wyatt, Greg. Shout out to you as well, Wyatt, I think. 24-10 here. Dolphins lead the Cowboys. Right to left they come now as Purdue is tackled strongly by Selwyn Cobbo. And he'll play at 35 out from that northern line. Charging up that left edge here, the Cowboys. Can they just spark their way back into this game? Luke dummy half here for Dearden. Long driving ball down through centre field for them. So Tabua Fadeau. Dolphins go back on the attack now. Nafahu almost makes a break here, but the strong body of Hillam Lukey brings him down.
1: Springy, don't want to be a commentator's curse, but the Finns just haven't made a mistake. This half, they've been absolutely sublime.
0: To Zane Bojack shortly as well. 40 out, it's played by Farnworth, who's a bit slow getting up here. And again, there's a bit of push and shove. Griffin Neame has been cut open again, I think.
1: Legler's come in to be policeman here. This will be interesting.
0: So Grant Atkins does his best effort to try to split the tension here at Lang Park. With the Dolphins 24 lead the Cowboys 10. We've now got 19:50 left in this game. Zane Bojack on the touchline.
4: Yeah, well, Sonny Luke was the one that started that because he pushed Herbie Farnworth while he was on the ground. Didn't get a penalty, which I think Herbie thought he deserved. But, yeah, Griffin Neame's going to have to get that attended to. He's got blood everywhere all over his face. The Dolphins working out left, Springy.
0: Right to left here, Nick Karima. And he's wrapped up by Chester. Offloads here to Farnworth. Farnworth can lose Chester. No, he's lost the ball as well. So knock on Dolphins and Cowboys to get possession back on halfway here at Lang Park, which has about 35,000 people in the building. But I guess what? They're going to challenge this as well. Here's Grant Atkins.
2: Captain's challenged by Dolphins. Got a live decision. Knock on Dolphins.
0: By the way, Mike says Cowboys versus ex-Cowboys. They call it expansion. Develop your own juniors. Those fighting words. There are a few ex-Cowboys out there on the Dolphins team. Really 24-10 here. Was it raked away by...
1: Looks like it's touched.
3: Herbie's looking to offload the ball backwards. It does touch the hand of Hillam. Just need perspective to which direction the ball goes.
1: I think Hillam would have knocked the ball backwards.
0: Is there any contact, though? Does it then come off Farnworth? Because the ball definitely...
3: After Herbie looks to offload the ball backwards, touches the right hand of Hillam and knocks it on, captain's challenge will be successful.
0: There we go. Okay. Been a very good day for the captain's challenge.
1: Yeah, it has. Well done. Good call there by the video referee again.
0: Tell Zane I love him, his gruff voice, especially when he calls games as well. I love you all, Spriggy, says Paris in Clare, SA. All of you have sent texts about previous things that happened in the game and Bunker and the ref and all that. I can't get through all those, but I appreciate there's a lot of passionate people out there. Little Brother Trucker says, see again, Burns moves into the centre, leaving the wingers unmarked all year long. Why was Peyton given a new contract? Ooh, yeah, this is a habit the Cowboys do, Billy, which... a texter just pointed out there that the centres often come in and the wingers come in marking the centres, so the visiting opposing team's wingers are always free. Here is a winger. Here's Cobbo.
1: Find space, you're on the edge.
0: Yeah.
1: And these wingers for the Cowboys, the Dolphins know how to make you pay.
0: Three hands. Plathett comes now off to Flegler. Dolphins 24, Cowboys 10. 18 minutes and change left in the game here at Lang Park. Plath steps away there from Griffin Neame. I think has been patched up after his earlier blood rule. And now Marshall King runs the footy here towards that 20-metre line, which the Cowboys are defending. Short side right, the pass from Knowles off to Hamiso Tabuai-Fadeau. And he's piled on there by a couple of Cowboys. 10 metres out, right-hand side of the sticks. It'll come to Schneider. His kick goes up now for Farnworth through the air, but it was nice work by the defensive team up there. And Chester won the aerial contest, grounded the ball here. In fact, he took the catch. So it will be a restart 20 and seven tackles now for the Cowboys. And they waste no time moving the ball on here, North Queensland, despite trailing 24 points to 10, because every minute counts now when you trail by 14 points. It's with Labard, he'll play it 40 out. And now a centre field run from Taulungi. Three Dolphins surround him. Meter inside Finn's territory. Cowboys here on tackle two. Comes across to Dearden. On now to Drinkwater. Pass fired wide here to Braden Burns. Big fend off coming on the inside there on the defender Farnworth. He'll play it 15 out. Dummy half Chester. Open side left here. Sonny Luke off to Cotter. He dummy the offload now as he takes on three Dolphins defenders. He's 6 metres shy of that southern line now. The Cowboys on play four. Luke across here now for Dearden. Rundle on himself. Dragged down there by Fine Fuiaki. Last play Cowboys. Five out left-hand side of the post. Luke off to Purdue. Drinkwater's kick goes through the air. Burns launching from behind on Nefahu. But Nefahu kept his composure and keeps the ball as well for the Dolphins. But he's dragged back in the in goal. The penalty here, Dolphins, because the ref did call held. There was just a bit of overzealous work there after the call from the Cowboys' defence. So penalty Dolphins, they lead 24-10. 16:50 left in the game, Billy Moore.
1: Great take by Nefahu. Under enormous pressure, Burns all over him. And obviously he's picked up after he's been called held and taken into touch. So in gold, so right call by the referee.
0: Penalty count 5-4 Dolphins. Scoreline 24-10 Dolphins. Ted from Cronulla says, my old man will be listening in from his nursing home in Toowoomba. He's blind and says, you guys are the best to listen to because you describe the game so well. Would love it if you could give my dad, Brian, a shout out. Thanks. On you, Ted from Cronulla and Brian in Toowoomba.
1: G'day, Brian.
0: I love hearing, especially from our vision impaired and blind listeners, because it means a lot to hear their feedback. Especially when it's good. Marshall King, 40 out, 20 in here for the Dolphins. Who'll play it off the Nicarima. On tackle four now for the Dolphins. Centre field charge here as Griffin Neame tackles that man, Max Platt. He'll play it back to Marshall King. Back on the inside, Schneider finds his back rower in Fine Fuiaki. 40 out from that Cowboys line. Dolphins still lead by a 14-point margin. Up goes the last play kick from Schneider. And Taulungi is beaten through the air by Asako. Still the last now for the Cowboys, for the Dolphins. It'll fall here, though, for Nane. And this will turn the ball over. Cowboys back on the attack. 30 out, 20 in from that eastern side. Get to Zane Bojack on the touchline very shortly. We'll see what they can do here. Chester tries to burst through the gap there, but it closed quickly between Farnworth and Lemuelu. Over halfway they go. Dearden releases Drinkwater. Pass off to Burns. It was awkward. And then as a result, Burns knocks that ball on near that western touchline. Not far away from you, Zane Bojack.
4: They seem fatigued to me, the Cowboys. There's a lot of hands on hips here. They've been trying to get into the arm wrestle, but the Dolphins have just been too good for them. They went down the short side through Dearden. Just couldn't execute, and the Dolphins, they just continue to scramble. And just before I go back to you, Springy, can I just say, you were talking about our visually impaired listeners. Yep. It was so good to catch up with Beck S, who's a big supporter of us on Twitter, and her mum, Teresa. They are wonderful supporters of ABC Sport. Lovely to see them, and thank you to the for the coat hangers and the cup for my son. My wife is here in Women's and League rounds. Great to have her with my son, and yeah, what a great job all of our female supporters have in the game.
0: Ah, well said, Zane. Fantastic. We got 14 minutes left here of round 20, Women in League round. Indeed, well, there is still one game to come, NRLW round three, which will bring you from Newcastle. Declan Byrne, Dean Halitau, and Bridget Murphy on the call for the Knights and the Dragons coming up next. We'll wrap up NRL round 20 here as well from the box at Lang Park, and your texts remain welcome, 0467 920 222. 14 left in the game. Dolphins 24, Cowboys 10, the scoreline. And it looks like, Billy, that the Cowboys' chances are just drying up.
1: Yeah, they've got a score. Well, for these three scores, time's running out, 14 minutes. Still plenty if they can get control. But the Finns aren't making mistakes.
0: No, and the defending here as well, the Cowboys. So they played by Fine Fuiaki. 30 out from the Cowboys' line. It comes to Schneider off to Nicarima. On to Hamiso Tabuai for Doe. And with a couple of players ahead of the play, he just has no option but to surrender eventually.
1: He didn't want to, did he?
0: 25 out there in the tackle of Tom Chester. Play it there for the Dolphins. Nicarima, open side right. Couple of steps, the kick from Schneider. It'll go high through the air and brought down about five out from the Cowboys' line by the North Queensland winger in Murray Taralungi. 13 and a half left in the game. You're with Brett Sprigg alongside Billy Moore and Zane Bojack here at Lang Park. 0467 920 222. I'll have to find some texts here as well because some are quite long and a lot of time while the play's going on. Here is Labor, 20 out, 10 in from that far side. And again, the Dolphins' defence is strong here as the tackle is made on Nene. It's got his 50th NRL try tonight. Tamalolo to Dearden. Off here, Drinkwater's pass out the back. Gathered here by Braden Burns. And Burns stands in the tackle of Heavy Farnworth on that Women in League round logo. Celebrates 20 years, of course, that initiative. Dearden's kick to close the set.

0: Ice Arc with a 24-10 lead.
1: What a difference a week makes for the Finns. Last week, stumbling, bumbling their way through everything. Their attacking defence were poor. Today, the exact opposite. Their completion rate is great. Their defence has been lethal, energetic and consistent. They really deserve their lead here today.
0: Michael and Wendy in Des Moines, thank you for your text. So here they go, the Dolphins back on the attack out of that slot end of Lang Park. Marshall King rolls it back there for Plath. And now on this big run over halfway from Tom Flegler, he's brought down. 5 minutes inside Cowboys territory. Marshall King off to Schneider. It's just sort of methodical here. End-to-end stuff for both sides, but no real attacking punch as that kick goes high down towards Murray Taulungi. And the Cowboys will go back on the attack. 11:40 left in the game. Dolphins 24, Cowboys 10. Thank you, Gear Stewart. Thank you, Peggy in Woodpark. Another miserable result for West Tigers, it would seem. They are hell-bent on wrestling the wooden spoon from the Trakens. Where, oh, where are the Tigers of yesteryear? Yeah, well, they did win three spoons themselves too long ago. As now Dearden slips over into the oncoming traffic of Tom Flegler.
1: This may be their chance, Spriggy. They'll get in the field position. This is, what, 43 out. They'll find touch. They'll be on the front foot. For mine, they've got to score the centre six.
0: Yeah, lucky there, I think, Tom Flegler. He did slip over there, Tom Dearden, but it's the Cowboys apparently not far away from you, Zane Bojack, on the sideline.
2: Yeah, there's no intention there. They sort of got their hand into the head of Tom Dearden, who was slipping. But here's Lukey charging it up. They've got to score points here, Spriggy.
0: Well, they do. They trail by a 14-point margin. 10:50 left here at Lang Park. Dummy half, Sonny Luke. Open side left here. Tamalolo goes charging inside that 10-metre line now. He's 5 away, right-hand side of the sticks. Luke sets up this next play. Set, restart, Cowboys. So a full set now on the Dolphins' line. It'll come back here for Cotter. Goes to fend off Vinay Fuiaki. And he's still stepping here towards that southern goal line. He's metre shy. The co-captain rolls it back for Sonny Luke. Here's Tom Dearden. Engineers the pass. Right-hand side now for Helan Lukey. And Lukey now will play it. 8 metres out. Right-hand side of the uprights as the Dolphins defend that line. Dearden back on the inside now for Tamalolo. Great strong tackle around the waist down there from Max Platt. Played by Big JT. Luke, dummies here. Goes himself from dummy half and he's not quite there. The ball did pry loose in that last action. We'll see what Brent Atkins has to say. Yeah, in that last little swoop to make the grounding, the ball has come loose. It happened pretty quickly here. We'll see on the replay.
1: Sonny Luke has made a difference. He's been on. But what a tackle. I think that is knocked out by, is it Knowles?
0: I think Knowles comes in.
3: Let's look at the actions of Morgan Knowles.
1: Yeah.
0: He's in the act of try scoring as well, so you'd think there'd be some leeway here for Morgan Knowles defending.
1: No doubt about that at all. But it was a great tackle there.
0: And then the ball, hang on. So if it's come loose, Knowles then I think grounds it. It's defensively, so that would be a line dropout. The Dolphins.
1: Does he ground it?
0: Hang on. No, I think so. That comes off Knowles.
1: Yeah, it might still be
3: looking to extend the ball. Morgan Knowles only has one arm. This isn't affecting a tackle. It's playing at the ball. It is in the act of scoring, which is legal, so we're playing on.
1: Yes, try.
0: And then it's grounded. Goodness me. So it wasn't quite there for Sonny Luke, but coming in to score, is it Chester who gets there or Drinkwater who just grounds the footy here for the...
3: After that, we've got a clear grounding by the Cowboys. We have a decision.
0: So that is extraordinary. And Scott Drinkwater has put his hands on that ball, Zane Bojack, for a Cowboys try. And didn't they need that? 24-14, kick to come, Cowboys.
4: Scott, just wait.
0: Zaino.
2: There's still a chance, aren't they? Drinkwater's very keen to take this conversion very quickly as Nikarima comes up to talk to referee Atkins. And he's trying to say, well, look, Morgan Knowles knocked it out. It was a knock-on, but he knocked it out, which made it a play-on. I don't have a problem with the decision.
0: Yeah, no,
1: he never killed the ball off. You're right. If he had to ground it, it's all over and done with, but he didn't do that.
0: I must admit, of all the things I was looking for then, the actual act of the Cowboys and Drinkwater, who, by the way, nails the conversion here as well. So 24-14 becomes 24-16. Margin of 8 points with 9:50 left in the game. I thought maybe Morgan Knowles grounded the ball defensively and line

0: dropout, but that bobbled ball was granted by Scott Drinkwater, and the Cowboys do peg it back here. So he becomes their third try scorer, Scott Drinkwater, in the 69th minute. And drama here at Lang Park in Brisbane.
1: Springer, we talked about field position and possession, how important it was in this game. Well, this last 10 minutes don't go anywhere. 8 points, nothing in it. If they get a repeat set of six, the Cowboys, they're on the front foot again.
0: Drinkwater, by the way, two out of three conversions. 24-16 the scoreline here at seventh versus eighth as they choose the left-hand side here for a run with Taulagi. Rolls it back here now for Labor. Feeds it on now to the burst of Jeremiah Nene. And he's collected 40 out from his own line here for the Cowboys. Taulagi hits the ball at speed here for the Cowboys, and four Dolphins surround him as he gets over halfway on tackle four for the Cows. Off to Dearden. Catch and release now for Drinkwater. Back now for Chester on this right edge. Takes on Farnworth. Slips the Nikarima tackle as well. Taken down low by Lemuelu. And we'll now play at 25 out here with this last play for the Cowboys. Dearden's kick goes straight up in the air. They'll play for it now. It's fallen down here now for Griffin Neem. And he shoved the ball back out, but it was knocked on by the Cowboys. So this will be Dolphins ball, 10 out from their own line, 8:40 left in the game. Dolphins still lead 24 to the Cowboys 16. Billy Moore on ABC Sport.
1: Error free, that's what the Finns have to be for the remaining time they've got the ball in hand. Because if they turn it over, you just got a feeling that the Cowboys will throw caution to the wind, and they've got plenty of points in them still.
0: On the way to work to my night shift, why on earth did Todd Payton drop Clifford when he's been winning us games since Dearden had been injured from Brado? Well, I guess the simplest way to explain that is Tom Dearden came back in, so there wasn't a spot for Jake Clifford. There is on the bench, but they've used the four players so far, so Sonny Luke, Matt Lodge, Cohen Hess, Sam McIntyre, so no game time today for Jake Clifford. 30 out, 20 in here, the Dolphins on the advance on tackle four. And they go on this centre field run now with Francis Molo. Marshall King, an no-look pass from dummy half. Off to Max Plath, and he gains 10 more inside Cowboys territory. He'll play it back for Marshall King. Down to Schneider. Can the Dolphins ice the game in this set or next? There's still 7.5 minutes left here. The Cowboys aren't done yet. It's with Taulagi, and Taulagi is stopped on his own 20-metre line down there by Knowles and Molo. It's swung across here through centre field. Drinkwater to Dearden on this right-hand side for Chester. Great tackle from Nikarima. Offload, though, comes back to the fullback, Drinkwater. And now nice work down there from Braden Burns, who needs three Dolphins to stop him, 40 out. Good post-contact gain there from the winger. 7 minutes left here. Dolphins 24, Cowboys 16. And on his back, metre short of the halfway here for the Cowboys, is that man in Helam Lukey. This is tackle four now for the Cowboys. Drinkwater across here to Labutt. And now Taulagi. He takes on Schneider. And he's taken down low by Schneider. Up top there by Molo. 30 out here from that Dolphins line. Cowboys are explosive here with ball in hand. Luke to Drinkwater. With a left foot kick for the corner. Burns bursting up there. And it was run down by Nafahu. He got first hands to the ball. And now will play it for the Dolphins. Five out from his own line. Deep in that southwestern corner of Lang Park. It's still the Dolphins 24. The Cowboys 16 with 6:20 left in the game, Billy Moore.
1: Great work there by the winger for the Finns. The Fahu was able to defuse a very tricky situation. Now they've got to come out of their end. Let's see if the Cowboys' defence can force a mistake.
0: 25 out southern end here. Dolphins, Marshall King off to Selwyn Cobbo. Shows big strides here as he's brought down to the three-man tackle, 40 out. 20 in from that far side. Second last play. Now the last, in fact, for the Dolphins. Schneider's kick goes down the eastern side and takes touch 25 shy of the corner flag. So it will be Cowboys with ball in hand, 5:50 left. They still trail by 8 points, though. Zane Bojack on the touchline.
2: Well, look, it's end-to-end in the last couple of sets, hasn't it? Both teams have been making 90 metres and forcing the opposition to try and work it out of their own territory. But you can just see Sonny Luke's made a big difference to the Cowboys as there's some big defence there by the Finns.
0: Steve from usually Bondi, now in Hawaii, loving the bit of the call. Loving the bit of home brought to you by your call. Yeah, it's good to talk to Aussies overseas. Via our medium here. Chester plays it 40 out. Another strong burst here from Taumalolo. And he will play it there for the Cowboys. Metre short of halfway. Fed back here for Dearden. And now Drinkwater's still running. Oh. It's been lost by Chester. He got the pass through. A bit of a gap there, but Drinkwater under pressure from... I beg your pardon. Chester under pressure from Nikarima. Lost that footy. And it remains Dolphins 24. North Queensland 16 with 4:50 left in the game, Billy.
1: Yeah, was it their last chance? Possibly not, but... They can't afford any more errors, but you got to commend that what looked like a bit of a sloppy play by the Cowboys was brought about by good defence by the Finns, and that's been the standout improvement inside 7 days of me has been they've actually turned up to defend.
0: By the way, around the grounds, AFL full-time, Bulldogs 77, Gold Coast Suns 68. They're being at right-hand side of the scrum here, the Dolphins with Taliai Fadoa. Get a set restart too as well here. So a full set inside Cowboys territory. The Dolphins to potentially ice the game here. 24-16 their lead with 4:20 left in the game as we close off NRL round 20. Schneider's pass finds a bit of a gap here for Farnworth. Gets up after the Chester tackle and still going Farnworth. 25 out now. Positioned well here on play two. Dummy half Nikarima. Open side right now for the Dolphins. Inside ball now from Plath. And now charging to the 20-metre line there. Ball and all is Knowles. Played to Marshall King. Back to Nikarima. Jinking run here before he's stopped by Griffin Neame. Play it 9 metres out, left-hand side. Marshall King across now for Plath. And Plath can take on Cotter and Co. And still scores the try. And that will do it for the Dolphins. The comeback continues. 66 blot last week. They trailed 10-0 here after 15 minutes. But Max Plath caps off a return to the winner's column for Christian Wolf's Dolphins. An all-important win from seventh spot as well. 28-16, kick to come with 3.5 left in the game.
1: Springing from the moment he took the field, the game swung. In Queensland rep this year, we all knew he had it in him. Last week got hurt early on. We thought it might have been a really bad lower leg injury, but proved not to be the case. And he has been such a great performer here today, along with several other players. Kurt Donoghue, another one off the bench. Well done, Max Plath. Plays with heart. He mightn't be big in stature, but big in heart. Well done, young man. Well done.
0: Coming off his debut Origin series, you say, had the injury concern, or the scare last week with the foot or the ankle at Dolphin Oval. He scores just his second try of the campaign here in his 13th appearance of season 2026. And now a relieved smile on the face of Christian Wolf and his coaching staff, because at 28-16, soon to be 30 points to 16, they will not be losing from here. Here's Asako. Slight angle right-hand side to make it 5 out of 5. And it is, in fact, the Dolphins 30, the Cowboys 16, with 2.5 left in the game. Zane Bojack on the touchline.
2: Well, we talked about how good the bench has been for the Dolphins. Plath, Gilbert and Kafusi all going over for tries. And there's no doubt about it, Donoghue's also provided a try assist. So what impact they provided. Boys, in terms of turnaround, 66-0 they lost last week. The biggest ever in the NRL was in 2004, when Manly, they got flogged 72-12 by Penrith, and then the very next week defeated Newcastle 48-10. That was a 98-point turnaround. This one's not bad either. This is 80 points with a 14-point margin tonight.
0: They'll finish the round in fifth position as well, so on the cusp of the top four, although still a game behind the Sharks. Short kickoff taken by the Cowboys, pounced on here by the Finns, and they'll be played there 35 out from their own line with Jerry Marshall King. So yeah, fifth spot now for the Dolphins, relegates the Seagulls down to ninth after their loss earlier at the hands of the Gold Coast Titans just down the road here at Robina. Played 40 out here, Marshall King off to his right hand side as Schneider, a little show and go there, shares it with Selwyn Cobbo, and Cobbo collected metre inside North Queensland Cowboys territory with 2 minutes left in the game. Here at Lang Park, 35,213 the crowd, so that's pretty good for Dolphins tend to get some good crowds for obviously the games against the Broncos. The Warriors bring a big crowd. They had a big turnout against someone else recently.
1: Souths,
0: yes. Nikarima, left-hand side, through the gap, as big as you like, Lemuelu strolls in to score. It's party time now at Finland. Nice arrow celebration as well from Lemuelu, who scores against his former side and makes it 34-16. Kick to come, Dolphins, with just 90 seconds left. NRL Sunday on ABC Sport. We'll bring it to you very next at Newcastle, the Dragons and the Knights as NRLW Round 3 concludes. In the meantime, Millie Moore here on ABC Sport.
1: Classic Finns play down their left-hand side. Schneider onto Nikurima, who's been a handful all day. And a lovely, subtle, no-look pass to the edge back row on this side. This time, ding down the left-hand side. It was Lemuelu. He just ran through a massive hole, as you said, Spriggy. Great finish to the Finns on what has been a fantastic day for not only their attack, 34, will soon be 36 points, but I love watching their defence, conceding 10 points early on, but somehow turned the taps off, lifted their intensity. Well done.
0: Perfect bow and arrow too from Lemuelu. Oh, yes. There was no danger of releasing the bow as the Sione Katoa, as a few players have done. Anyway, 5 out of 5 here. Jermaine Asako directly in front. And this to make it 6 from 6 for him. And a 36-16 scoreline. And there we go. With 48 seconds on the clock. Back to Zane Bojack on the touchline.
2: And after no points last week for Asako, he scores 20 tonight with 2 tries and 6 conversions. Oh. What about this Dolphin side? You know what? I know they got flogged 66-0 last week, but they still are 6th coming into this round in their defence. So you can just show they completely shut out the Cowboys in the last 60 minutes of this game. They've controlled the ball, and apart from one lapse where Knowles knocked the ball out and they couldn't get there to beat Drinkwater, they have not conceded a point. This has been a dominant performance by the men in red from the Moreton Bay Peninsula.
1: You're right, Zeno. What that shows is great culture. It means you conceded 76 unanswered points, but they didn't panic. They played the process, and look what it's delivered.
0: So, Cowboys kick us back off here. Dolphins have it 20 out from their own line with 30 seconds left in the game. I mentioned the importance of the game for both of these sides. And after a bit of a lull to start off the back of that 66-0 scoreline last week, offloaded here back to Nikurima, left behind there in the path of Nefahu, back to Farnworth. 10 seconds left in the game. Little kick here from the centre, and it will bounce through centre field there. Happy Waifadoe beaten to it by the Cowboys, who wrap things up in the dying seconds. It's Purdue in his 50th game. But the home crowd ticks down the seconds here. And there's still players grabbing jerseys. So there was some emotion in this game as well, Billy Moore. And it will end here as a 36-16 scoreline for the Dolphins over the Cowboys. With that, they shoot up to 5th spot on the ladder. 11 wins now on the campaign for them. The bye next week, and the Dragons in Wollongong the week after, which just about gets them there for at least a maiden finals appearance.
1: I couldn't agree with you more, Spriggy. Well said. I think, you know, obviously by in the St. George, they would be expected to win that, even though it is away from home. They'll give them the magic 12 wins.
0: And from there, it's house money, right? You want to be, you know, home final, 5th or 6th, and that sort of stuff. But they at least are in the 8.
1: They are.
0: That's the first sort of thing ticked off for Christian Wolf as far as their historic first finals appearance. Today's win goes a long way to securing that, because they were 10-0 down after 14 minutes, and then from there had something like 70% possession most of the second half of that.
1: And you've got to remember that 10-0 down off the back of losing 66-0.
0: Yes.
1: You would have been going way on, as we touched on. They didn't panic. They followed the process, and it was their defence that lifted. That was where they needed to fix the problem, and they did it.
0: Now we'll get some reaction from Zane Bojack and the players downstairs. We'll hand you across, most of you, to Declan Byrne and the team, the NRLW, very shortly at 10 past 6 local time. Let's get to you. I think we can get down to you. So I'm with Felice Kaufusi.
2: Yeah, I'm down here with Finn Diesel. What a week for you, mate. You got your first try of the season. The bench was outstanding, or the whole lot of you coming on tonight, but also the birth of your little one as well. Does it get much better than this?
3: Oh, yeah. It's been awesome. Obviously, a massive week personally for our family, and I think it's quite fitting. It's a woman in leagues round. Having baby number 6. She's a trooper. She's here tonight, 2 days after giving birth, and so stoked for my little family and obviously for her showing up tonight.
2: Am I able to ask you the name?
3: Cash.
2: Oh, Cash. And you delivered tonight. You'll get paid quite well after this, Felice.
3: Surely. It's Cash with a K. So after the try, I did a little Cash celebration. Hey!
2: And we've got some of the family here. I mentioned that you turn up in a big van and you bring cousins and that as well. Mate, it's fantastic to see you all rock into the ground, and they'll be very proud, your whole family, of your performance.

0: performance tonight. How important was it to turn it around after last week's 66-0 thrashing?
1: It's huge. We needed to show something. I thought we did that tonight. It was tough in the first half. Ended up being in front at half-time and just come away at the end.
0: And the fact that you got a bye next week, does that make it even more important that you got this victory?
1: For sure. In the grand scheme of things, it's a four-point game. We get to freshen up next week and then come in stronger the week after.
0: Okay, so what are the goals? I know at one stage there when you're on the eight-game winning streak, you're looking at top four. Do you still think about that, or is it just about a process every week?
1: Oh, just to make the finals would be a big step for us. But obviously a lot of talk, we're on our streak with the eight-game winning streak, but you can't get too ahead of yourself, especially with rugby league these days, the roller coasters. Got towed up last week, turned it around this week, and just got to keep a bit of momentum now.
0: How far away is your halfback?
1: Oh, good question. We've got another week in the bank next week. Maybe the week after, if not, the week after that.
0: All right, well, Brad Snyder did great in his absence. Really appreciate chatting to Felice. I love seeing you go over for tries, and I know you love that one. Appreciate chatting to you. Congratulations on what a great week it's been.
1: No, awesome. Thank you very much. Cheers, eh?
2: Felice Kaufusi with Zane Bojack. Great stuff, Zane. We'll get time for one more, I reckon, from down there from either the Dolphins or the Cowboys, and then start to wrap things up here with Billy Moore's three best players. And we'll do a quick recap of the round before handing across to Declan Byrne, Dean Halitau and Bridget Murphy in Newcastle for the Knights and Dragons NRLW round 3. The footy fun continues here on your NRL Sunday on ABC Sport. So the players still shaking hands out there, having a little post-game chat. 36-16, the full-time score here. The Dolphins with the all-important 11th win ahead of the bye next week. And the Dragons to come the week after that. They now make it 6 wins in a row against this opponent. In fact, 6 in a row at Lang Park and 5 in a row against this opponent, the Cowboys. So even after losing 66-0 last week, what a win for Christian Wolf's men to now climb up into 5th spot on the NRL table. Down to you, Zaino.
0: Yeah, I'm down here with a man who did his best tonight, but the Dolphins, in that middle period, they just seemed to wrestle the game away from you, Reuben Cotter. What was your thoughts?
3: Yeah, I thought we started really well. Our first 20, we stuck to our game plan. Probably took our foot off the pedal a little bit in the back end of that first half. And then second half, I thought we chased the game with 20 to go and, dropped ball, and that really hurt us.
0: Tom Dearden was outstanding in those first 15 minutes. He had spiders on him. But having the new halves come back together, do you feel like perhaps there wasn't quite as much cohesion, particularly on the fifth tackle and the back end of that first half?
3: Not really. I feel like we're pretty clear. Mudd's a great player and he's done a lot in his game. So, he still took control. I thought he was great for us tonight. It's great to have him back in the team. We really hurt ourselves. We beat ourselves tonight, I feel.
0: And you got the Broncos next week. They came off a great win against the Panthers. What are you expecting there?
3: Yeah, the same hunger. Be a tough game. The derbies are always tough, and it's always a tough hit-out against the Broncos. So I'm expecting more of the same. They got everything to play for, and so do we, really. That top eight is quite tight, so I'm expecting a big one.
0: Rubes, I used to live up there. I know that it's bigger than Ben Hur, the Broncos match, but for those down south, what's it like for you guys? I know it's a derby, but it's almost bigger than that, isn't it?
3: Yeah, it is. Atmosphere is amazing. It's kind of like a Origin atmosphere, not to that level, but the fans really get behind it. Townsville really gets behind it. It's a tough battle.
0: Well, you're on the periphery of the eight. I know you desperately want to win. It's going to be a fantastic battle with Drinkwater up against Reece Walsh, and certainly looking forward to the match. Best of luck, Reuben. Thanks for chatting to us tonight.
3: Thanks, mate. Cheers.
2: Reuben Cotter there from the Cowboys, their co-captain. Thank you, Zaino. Great to hear from you, as always, across the massive weekend of footy, and always love to get Zane's insights and hear his lovely voice. Have his company up here in Brisbane when I get to visit. It's fantastic.
4: That's
2: the Cowboys, they have a mixed bag on the run home, the Cowboys now. So Broncos next week. Huge in Townsville, then the Roosters, Titans, Para, a bye, then the Tigers, and then Canberra.
4: Well, they need two wins in there, and you could potentially think Titans and Eels and you know, and the West Tigers.
2: Off to Newcastle soon. 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It was Asako scoring 2 for the Dolphins. Kafusi scored his first try for the year. In the second half, Gilbert, Plath and Lemuelo scored as well. They overcame a 10-0 deficit from the 14-minute mark of the

0: first half off the back of their 66-0 defeat last week. Tomato Sarko, 6 out of 6 conversions. Meanwhile, for the Cowboys, Tom Dearden, Jeremiah Nene and Scott Drinkwater scored tries in the game, and Drinkwater had 2 out of 3. Who are your 3 best players, Billy Moore, in the ABC Player of the Year?
1: 3 to Max Plath. I love what he brought onto the field off the bench. I think if he wasn't there and the energy he brought on the park, along with Kurt Donoghue, they don't win. A try, 17 carries, 128 metres, 4 tackle breaks, hammer, 2 points. 20 carries, 234 metres, 71 post contact, 9 tackle breaks. Wow. And wonder. Kulikefu Finifuiaki, 18 carries, 173 metres, 75 post contact, 30 odd tackles. He and Conley Limanuelu on the edges were great. That is the style of play that if the Finns play, they can beat anybody and win this comp.
0: Plath 3, 2 for the Hammer and 1 to Finifuiaki, your 3 best players in the ABC Player of the Year. Next week, round 21 starts Thursday night, Eels v Panthers. Friday, it's the Knights and Roosters, huge game. Souths v the Storm. On Saturday, a full slate of games there. Canberra versus West Tigers at Canberra Stadium. Bulldogs take on the Warriors and Cowboys Broncos. Saturday night in Townsville will be huge. Sunday, Dragons v Titans and the Seagulls take on the Sharks. The Dolphins have the bye, as we mentioned. So for those of you listening on local radio and ABC Sport Digital, you'll be heading off to Hunter Stadium for the new NRLW clash between the Newcastle Knights and St George Illawarra Dragons very, very soon. Everyone else will stay with us until 6:30 p.m. Eastern Standard Time. The Dolphins now up to 5th with that win here. 11 wins on the campaign now. Thanks to you, Billy. Thanks to Branko, to Zeno, to Nelly in the studio as well. Wins today to the Titans over the Seagulls and the Dolphins over the Cowboys here at Lang Park. Let's get to the NRLW, Declan Byrne.
2: Thank you, Spriggy. The culmination of the Rugby League Week is in Newcastle on this Sunday evening, and for the first time in 2026, the Knights NRLW team play at home and they welcome the Dragons to Hunter Stadium. Both teams have a 1-1 start to the season, and whoever wins tonight will take their place in the top 6. They'll have a winning record, so it is at stake, big stakes. It's also youth v experience. The Dragons fielding more than double the amount of players aged 24 or under compared to the Knights. So it is on for young and old in Newey to round out the weekend. My name is Declan Byrne. It's great to have your company wherever you're listening, on ABC Local Radio, on Sport Digital across New South Wales, Queensland and ACT, as well as ABC Listen. Alongside me tonight, first up in the box, is a man who played 14 seasons in the NRL, 15 caps for New Zealand, Dean Halitau. G'day.
3: G'day, Declan. Good to be here. Looking forward to this game. I'm with you. I think it's really important for both teams. One, trying to be on the positive end in terms of the win-loss column and climb their way up into the top 6. So plenty at stake, and I wasn't aware of the age disparity. So I'm looking forward to seeing if the old Bulls can get the job done against the young Bulls.
2: We'll get to team news very shortly, but let's round out the Sunday night squad. She bleeds red and blue, but of course entirely impartial tonight. Bridget Murphy on the sideline. How are you doing?
4: Yeah, don't let him know that, Declan. Come on. Hello, Dec. Great to have you here in the Hunter, and hello, Shop, as well. Yes, this is a really big game. These teams neck and neck, really, only separated by points different for and against. And this game in particular tonight, big for this Newcastle crowd. Olivia Higgins playing her 50th NRLW match. She is a local girl born and raised, so very exciting for Liv tonight. Now, toss news. The Dragons did win the toss. They've elected to receive, and the Knights will be kicking off toward the northern end. So Dragons to have the first use of the footy.
2: Before we talk about this game anymore, Bridget, it's women in league round, 20 years of it. Just how important is it for you across your lifetime as a footy fan to see women not only now in the NRLW but throughout your time supporting men's footy?
4: Oh, if you would have told me that I'd be sitting here doing this job tonight, I would have said that's ridiculous as a child. You know, we grew up seeing very limited involvement front and centre when I was a kid in women's rugby league, and now that's chalk and cheese to what we see. I've watched hundreds of games sitting on that hill here at Hunter Stadium, and so to be in this kind of seat is incredible. But for clubs like Newcastle and every club across the NRLW, I think we know how important women are in making every little bit of it happen.
2: So Dean, let's turn to this match, because the Knights, let's start with them first. They're 1-1. The loss, though, almost more impressive, because they went down to the Roosters 12-10 and they held them scoreless in the second half. That they'd take confidence out of the loss.
3: Yeah, that was a pretty hard-fought loss.

0: for the Knights, as you mentioned, and they come home pretty hard. I thought they were a chance to steal it at the end there, and the Roosters obviously been a heavyweight team in the competition alongside the likes of the Broncos. I felt like the Knights had their measure for a lot of that game. I was actually out there last week on the sideline. There was a great atmosphere and there's a real intensity about the Knights, so I think that would definitely give them a lot of confidence. They're at home for the first time, which adds another dimension for them, and I just think that the way that they've played over the last few years, they have been a team, and they've had premiership success in their history as well. So they're a team that knows how to get the job done, and they know how to win, and I'm expecting a strong performance.
1: Some team changes for the Dragons. There's been a late change. Keely Brown is out. She'll be out for a couple of weeks with a hamstring. So Talia O'Brien comes in for her first start for the Dragons. She'll be in jersey number 17. Nita Maynard-Perrin moves from the 18th jersey into the bench. So three changes all up. And Bridget, we were wondering before the game, with Jamie Millard out along with Zali Hopkins, who's kicking for the Dragons? Have you done some sleuthing?
2: Yeah, I was. When you told me that before, I didn't put it together in my head with those outs, who was who. But we understand that the winger, Maria Paseka, will be the kicker from on-field. The preferred is Trinity Taonea, who's on the bench. Okay. So we will see what happens, but it'll be a bit of a mix of the both.
1: There you go. The refs, Liam Kennedy and Matt Noyan, will be in the bunker. The Dragons have run out. They are towards the northern end. As you heard Bridget say, they will receive first as we await the home team who are running out. Let's run you through the teams for today, starting with the home side. Lucy Spain at fullback, Parker and Taylor, Willison and Talalay Siala make up the back line. Dib and Roach in the halves, Predibon and Davison in the front row, Finau and Meeks in the second row, Romanak at 13, and Olivia Higgins playing her 50th. She is at the hookup. On the bench for the Knights, Kirkpatrick, Yo, Pasikala and Betty Welsh. And for the Dragons, Berry, Paseka, Sazolka, O'Brien and Ekapati. In the halves, Fui Meona, Ray, Madison Mulhall and Ruby Jean Kennedy-Ellis in the front row. Brooke Anderson, the skipper tonight, she is the hooker. Montana Clifford, Ella Costa in the second row. And Hannah Southwell against her old team as the Knights kick off here, running from right to left on your radio dial towards the northern end. We are underway. Final game of round three here on ABC Sport. Southwell involved early as the Dragons run from left to right. Second tackle, 25 metres out from their own line. Hannah Southwell still has the most caps as captain for Newcastle. She is tackled just short of the 40 as they head towards the left. 20 metres in from the eastern touchline. That's fourth tackle, just short of halfway for the Dragons. Hit up there for Kennard Ellis into enemy territory. Bit of a bobble as she plays the ball, but she maintained control. Comes right to Casey Ray, who sends a spiralling one down towards the back three for Newcastle. Lucy Spain controlled it on her 10-metre line. Runs right and then left, tries to find a hole, but a good chase from the Dragons. And they are 15 away on first, the Knights. No score in the first minute or so here at Hunter Stadium on ABC Sport. Great to have your company. Roach out of dummy half. Finds Talalay Siala. Scored a try last week. She's brought down on the 30 on third. To Romanak now. Only a couple of metres gained as they head right of centre on fourth. Tackled short of their 40 still, the Knights. Straight and hard. Good run there. That was Predibon, who gets them to halfway on five. And the boot of Kira Dib sends it down the right-hand channel. Bounces over the top of Tegan Berry. And she collects. Runs out towards the 10 and throws a pass. Expansive play. They're tackled on the 10-metre line, the Dragons. Ekapati brought down.
0: Yeah, look, a good start from both teams. A big tick for getting through their first sets, but I really like the way the Dragons opened up. They were moving the ball from two passes, mostly Hannah Southwell jumping in and tipping onto her outside players, and they were making plenty of metres downfield.
1: Paseka is tackled. That'll be third on the 30. 20 metres in from the eastern touchline. Still no score. And we've played two and a bit minutes here at Hunter Stadium. They come through the middle. Southwell, short ball. No way through there for Kennard Ellis. She's on halfway. On fifth, last play. They come to the right. They go through the hands. They swing it from left to right. Out towards the wing to Ekapati. She's tackled. Flicks it inboard. Now that

0: went forward. It was knocked on by the Knights, but the forward pass, as she was being tackled over the line. And the Knights will get the ball 35 metres away from their own line.
1: It was a really nice pass to the right there from Tegan Berry on last play to decide to run it instead of going for the kick. If Eka Party could come up with a kick on last play, there was a real chance back through the middle of the field.
0: Romanak, first receiver, hands it off. Davison, she's tackled just short of halfway. Second tackle for the Knights right in the middle of the field as they move it to the right through the hands to Dib. And to Spain, they're out on the right. Parker is tackled maybe high. The ball came loose. Let's see what referee Liam Kennedy rules here.
2: All right, where do you want it? We're going in the middle, clock on.
0: Thought there might have been a high tackle there.
1: Yeah, over the top there. It was a really nice play from the Knights to their right-hand side. Through the hands, it gets out to Shanice Parker. She's got international experience and she's a flyer on the edge there, but the cover defence coming across, maybe on the ground, a bit of a slight knee to the face. The ball comes free and the Dragons will get it back.
0: It was a nice defensive play. Bridget Murphy on the sideline.
3: Yeah, very lucky though, I think, number 17 for the Dragons, Talia O'Brien, getting away with that one. It was a bit of a high shot there on Shanice Parker, so we're back underway now. The Knights need to regather.
0: Fuimeono, quick play. Set play on the left, and they get across the 40 through that player you were mentioning, O'Brien. So first tackle just short of halfway. Good opportunity here for the Dragons as Hannah Southwell gets them into the Knights' territory. They come to the right. Ray feeds one of her front rowers, Kennard Ellis, who scored last week. First NRLW try in that win for the Dragons. They come back towards the middle. Ray meets her halves partner, but good read from the Knights in defence. So Dragons are brought down 35 metres away on fourth tackle. Southwell first receiver to Ray. Inside ball to Costa. Hands go up from Southwell as Costa comes around her. And it's ripped out of her arms. The strip, though, judged to be illegal.
1: Yeah, 2-on-1, I think, is the call from Liam Kennedy. There was a call there from Predabon to maybe get a teammate out of the tackle. She's just holding up the waist still, unfortunately. So it's the right call there. Only seconds in it.
0: So Dragons have this fresh set inside 30 metres and an early offload to Costa. She'll be tackled 10 metres in from the Western touchline on first on the 20. Great opportunity here for the Dragons. Southwell straightens up. 11 away now on second. Anderson, the skipper, left. Inside ball from Ray to Kennard Ellis. She's 8 metres short of the line. We've played 5.5 minutes here on ABC Sport. Straight and hard. And the Knights' defence just hold out the Dragons. The low and hard out of dummy half. Do we have a try?
2: Matty, in a tackle five. I have no try. Just confirm there's a knock on and also if there's an impediment by the person who plays the ball.
1: There's a bit to look at there from Liam Kennedy. And
0: listen there, Brooke Anderson dived in. She's got that guile at dummy half and I thought she might have got it down. We will go upstairs. Still nil all here. 5.5 minutes in as we look at these replays. Bridget Murphy on the sideline, what can you see?
3: Yeah, we're looking at some slow motion replays to this potential try. I will say that there was pretty well immediately from Dragons camp shaking their head after that one. I think they know that they're not going to get awarded this one, but there was also some
4: the dummy half goes directly into the player playing the ball and this impedes the Newcastle defence. We have a decision.
3: There you go. I was just about to say some of the Newcastle defenders said that they couldn't get to it, so there we are.
0: So it will be a Knights ball who've had to withstand a couple of sets now. No try, penalty for the Knights under the posts in their defensive half.
1: I will say, but it's been a really positive start from the Dragons. And again, I'll mention Hannah Southwell. She's really been that link player through the middle, looking to her outside halves, trying to connect with them. But then when the opportunity to run is there, she's tucking the ball under and carrying it very hard.
0: Dib sends it to the 20, and there's Yasmin Meeks involved. She's tackled 10 metres in from the eastern touchline, 28 metres from her own line. They bring it towards the middle. Good run there from Predabon. Premierships galore in this Newcastle side. They come to Romanak, who has a bit of a juggle. She's tackled but holds on to it at the last second, just as Ella Costa arrived for the Dragons. Third tackle, 35 metres, middle of the park. They swing it to the left. Comes out towards Finau. Takes a few to get her down. She is a metre eater. They bring it to the right now. Fourth tackle, 7 minutes played, still no score.

0: Over halfway, that'll be fifth. Game of 55 or so metres. Ball comes to Dib, who sends it high down the right-hand channel, putting Paseka under pressure. She tracks it, and just a metre or so in from the eastern touchline, takes it safely. She'll be tackled 22 metres away. Bridget Murphy on the sideline.
1: Fantastic take there from Maria Paseka. A lot of pressure on her this evening. She's going to be taking a lot of the kicking duties for the Dragons and is really, really comfortable under that high ball.
0: Dragons work it out of their own half. Third tackle now as they make it to halfway. Both teams 1-1. The winner tonight will make it inside the top six. Dragons cross over the 40 through Clifford. He's a tackling machine, but a big run there. Anderson, the skipper, Kiwi international at dummy half to Ray and finds Southwell against some of her old teammates. She's 32 metres and tackled on fifth. Dragons come to the right as they've done every play, and Ray puts the ball up high towards Spain in her second game. Second take for her. She's 2 from 2 early.
2: Yeah, well, you know what helped the Knights at the moment? Maybe a penalty coming out of their own end. They've got a lot of players back behind the ball. They haven't got back behind the ball yet. And a number of players are walking, so those fatigue levels have already set in as they try and work it off their own end.
0: They've played 8 minutes of the first half here. A couple of thousand in attendance. Olivia Higgins' 50th game for the Newcastle Knights. They had the pre-game T-shirts on. Sure, she's got family in. She passes here. Meeks. Three, including Ray. And Sazulka put her down just short of the 40. That'll be fourth tackle as they swing it left to the short side. They've got numbers. If Willison can get the arm free, she can't. She had Talale Siala outside her. And in the play, the ball is lost, and they do get that penalty, Dean Halitau.
2: Yeah, well, it's coming back through the play, the ball there, Ekapati, and it was a nice play on the left-hand side, a short ball that finds Willison in your right. If she could get through or maybe find the offload to a winger, there's a real chance brewing for the Knights. But the penalty will get them even further upfield, and they'll get into some attacking shape.
0: So they just crossed halfway. Dib puts it out about 38 metres from the place they want to be. Still nil all. 9 minutes have been played in the first half. Yasmin Meeks on this left edge. Those post-contact metres. She was tackled on the 30. She's going to be put down around 24 metres away. That is first tackle. Predibon straightens up over the 20. Drives those legs. Olivia Higgins in at dummy half. Looks to the left. She's going to come right as they're in the centre of the field. Through Dib. Inside ball is nice. Sydney Taylor, a rugby convert, tackled 10 metres away. That is third tackle now. Romanak squares up, targets that left hand, that right hand upright, and he's a few metres short. They're going to come the left here. Dib, Roach, Willison, can she get her hands free? This time she does. Talale Siala puts the ball down in the northwestern corner. Did she get it down? Liam Kennedy says yes. First try the way of the Knights. 4-0, kick to come. She nearly got their hands free on the penalty. She got it free then and gave it to Talale Siala, who makes it 2 tries in 2 games the last couple of weeks. Dean Halitau.
2: Yeah, beautiful shift here from the Newcastle Knights to their left-hand side. They're coming all the way from the far post, so it's a fair space of the field to cover, but it goes through 7-6 and then out the back. Willison, she sizes it up well. She takes on her opposite there in Sinead Sazulka, and she just draws the winger in, and once she's done that, she knows if she can get the ball around the corner, there's a real chance. Oh, just watching the end on view, and Talalele Siala may have dropped it over the sideline. Oh, sorry, over the goal line.
0: Okay, so the bunker will be taking a look at this. Kira Dib, who was fetching the ball to go take her kick, has told her team, who were back at halfway, Bridget Murphy, that I think you've got to come back up.
1: Yeah, that's right, Deck. Kira Dib now regathering.
3: Clear to aspects up to this play. There's no grounding and the ball is lost in the in-goal area. We have a decision.
1: It's unfortunately a little bit of basketball that we're watching right at the end of that play, unfortunately. A bit of a dribble there. So really unfortunate for the Newcastle Knights. But good to see them finally establish a little bit of momentum in this game. But until now, all of that has been with the Dragons. They're on fire tonight. Mm.
0: So a knock-on clearly from Talale Siala. That try will be scratched off. The Dragons will get the ball on their own 20-metre line. So the score remains 0-0. Scoreboard still has the Newcastle try up. The local scoreboard attendant hoping that he can sneak that one through. It is nil all though. 10 minutes have been played in this first half.

0: half here on ABC Sport. Declan Byrne, Dean Halitau, and Bridget Murphy joining you on this Sunday night for the Knights v Dragons. Out of dummy half, they come towards the middle of the field. Nice run. Kennard Ellis drives those legs. 5 metres short of halfway in their defensive half on second. To the right with Berry. Skips past one to Sazolka. Another player out there with multiple premierships for the Broncos. She's tackled a few metres in on the western side. So they bring it back towards the centre on their fourth tackle. Through the hands. Clifford straightens up. And they'll be tackled 40 metres away. Really slow play the ball. That is fifth. They come to the left. Fuimo'ono, first kick for her tonight. Targeting Spain. And the youngster takes it inside her 10. Half a gap opens up through Paseka and they're away. Parker is there. Inboard if she can get it. She has support. And Taylor just couldn't get the hands free. Nice tackle. Good defence from Fuimo'ono. Parker out of dummy half, gains 10, and the Knights are all of a sudden halfway up the field on third.
1: Yeah, great counter-attack off the first play. They're immediately on the offensive here, and the Dragons are scrambling, although they've got their line fairly set. That big tackle there from Montana Clifford will help.
0: So they're up on the 30-metre line, and that was a good read from the Dragons. Roach, who was trying to get the ball free, was tackled by Costa on the 30. It is fourth tackle now. Still nil all. Meeks finds half a gap and the offload to Higgins, then to Romanak. They move it right. They're 20 metres or so away. They come back to the left where they got more numbers. Romanak's involved again with Higgins. In her 50th, tackled on 10 metres. Right in front of the post. Fifth tackle. It's a gain of 90 metres for the Knights. They come to the right here. Dib's going to throw a little chip over the top of Paseka. Has runners. Sydney Taylor spills it as she was going for it in the in-goal area.
2: Coming in tackle one. I have no try. Confirm contact on kicker and then if it's dead off Dragons or a grounding.
0: Bridget Murphy, how did you see that?
3: Well, Kira Dib put her hands up to say that she had had contact, and we're just watching the slow motion now where she is taking the kick, a bit of a kind of floating grubber style, but it
4: the
3: looks
4: right side
3: like
4: kick change to the Knights are onside, playing on.
3: It looks like that once she the ball leaves her foot is where the contact comes, so the Dragons may get away with that one. We're now just watching the repeat of what happened in the in-goal.
0: It was well done by Maria Paseka, who made.
4: Okay, we have no ground. We're just seeing meters. Where the ball comes off, which player the ball comes off.
0: It was swatted it by Paseka, knocked dead. They're just checking whether it was off the outstretched arm of Taylor for the Knights or if it was Maria Paseka.
1: Taylor maybe gets a fingertip to it, so it may come back as a knock-on for the Knights.
0: Have they cleared that contact on Dib?
1: They've moved on from it, so yeah. I would assume so.
0: I maybe thought they were moving on to see if it was a try anyway, right. And they come back to it. We'll see. They're going slow-mo. The Dragons are set up for a dropout. The Knights also set up down this northern end.
4: The ball is then played out by the Dragons and goes touch and goal. We have a decision.
1: No touch from the Knights.
0: All right. So we've played 12 minutes here at Hunter Stadium. We've had probably three near tries now. It is still nil all, though, as the Knights host the Dragons. It will be a dropout. It's a nice kick from Kira Dib, though, wasn't it, Bridget?
3: Absolutely. She's showing her prowess at the moment in terms of being a big inclusion for this Newcastle Knights side. There was, of course, a lot of questions about what they were going to do post-Jesse Southwell, and Dib's their answer.
0: So the dropout comes and lands short on the 25-metre mark. Talalay Siala picks it up and drives hard into the defence. First tackle is 10 metres in on the western side on the 20. Roach in at dummy half. Finds Meeks. She's picked up and flattened. That is a good tackle from Hatter Southwell on her old teammate. Back in at dummy half, the 50-gamer Higgins. They come to the right through Dib, then to Spain, then to Finau. Bumps off one, gets to a metre. 15 metres in on the eastern side. Knights in attack. Third tackle now. They go hard and straight, but the ball comes loose.
2: What are you on the scrum?
0: So good defence from the Dragons, Dean Halitau.
1: Yeah, great goal on defence there from the Dragons. And it was a short pass there to Predabon, which Olivia Higgins was looking for, but there was a lot of defence around the ruck and that pressure. The pass was probably a little bit low as well. Very hard to take under that sort of pressure. And just takes the pressure off the defence there of the Dragons. So they did well to withstand the onslaught of the Knights.
0: Predabon would have nearly been in if she collected cleanly. She just had to run over one. But Fane Finau, how hard is she to tackle?
1: Well, that first contact, she swatted away the defenders.
0: So scrum 10 metres out. Dragons move to the left.

0: Egan Berry, 23 metres away. She's tackled on first. A dozen metres in from the eastern touchline. Through the hands, Mulhall to the 30. You're on ABC Sport. Knights hosting the Dragons. Nil all. Still no score. We've played nearing on 14 minutes here in the first half. Costa is tackled by Meeks and Roach. 41 metres away from her own line. Skipping out a dummy half is the skipper herself. Then to Southwell and to Clifford. And that's a gain of 20 metres. Fourth tackle now. 15-minute mark approaching. Ray, inside ball to Kennard Ellis. Only a gain of a couple. So still 32 away from the try line. That'll be fifth. Ray's going to put up the bomb and Tess Spain. This will be her fourth one she's taken, and that one is in goal. So just went a little bit deep from Casey Ray.
1: Yeah, over her shoulder too. That was a tough take for Spain. She had to turn around and run back for that kick and immediately gets her team on the front foot. A good carry to start things off.
0: Shanice Parker, that's right, gets over the 30. Willison now, she gets over the 40. Easy metres on the first two, and they come towards the short side. Meeks is there. She has her arms free, offloads. Willison backing up her last effort. And she punches out a one tackle to get across the 40. Maybe taken high. Now she gets up 38 metres away, 5 metres in on the western touchline. Third tackle for the Knights. They are making big yardage. They're at the 30 now. Third tackle just to the left of centre. Higgins in at dummy half. To her right, Dib finds Finn out. She's brought down by two. 22 metres away, 20 metres in on the eastern side. They come back towards the middle. Davison shows her back to the defence, bounds out a one, gets to 11 metres on fifth. What's the last option? Roach, they're going to spin it. Spain to the left, inside ball. Willison didn't know much about it. She still caught it, pops a ball over the top, and Georgia Roach will go in under the posts. It was a bit inventive, but it works nonetheless. And finally, after three disallowed tries, we have our first try. Georgia Roach, the Knights go in. It is 4-0 under the post. Kick to come, Dean Halitau.
1: Yeah, they decide to run it on last play or at least get all the way out to the edge and see what happens. And it was a smart move there from Willison. She felt that the space was getting squeezed by Spain running across field. She comes up with a little pass back to Willison, and she's able to throw that little lob pass over the top to find Georgia Roach back coming through the middle. And the defence there of the Dragons, I don't know if they expected it to cut back as hard as it did, and it gives the Knights a great start to their scoring tonight.
0: 4-0, kick to come from Kira Dib. She'll almost definitely convert. Tanika Willison, Bridget, she's got two Olympic gold medals. She's been a handy pickup for the Knights these last few years.
2: Oh, absolutely. She knows what she's doing there. But in that cycle of play, I do really want to give a bit of a tip of the hat to young Lucy Spain. Not meant to be playing NRLW this year. She was an inclusion that they had to ask for an exemption for with the injury to Lillianne White. And she's been absolutely phenomenal at fullback. Now we wait for Kira Dib to take this conversion.
0: Dib takes a breath. And lines it up, makes no mistake. So 6-0 on 17 minutes. The home side leading. It is Newcastle 6, Dragons 0.
1: It's been really end-to-end football, so really enjoyable. Both teams sticking to a good process coming out of their own ends. They're making plenty of metres, a lot of two-pass plays. So it's not just tuck it under and run. They're stepping out by two passes. Their middles and their edges doing a really good job to get through contact and play the ball quick. So it's been an entertaining game so far.
0: I mentioned off the top too, the Dragons have scored 22 of their 26 points for the season in the first 10 minutes. So the Knights have done well just to keep them out because they've had the hot start first two games.
1: Yeah, it's great defence by the Knights, as you say. And again, all on their own line, they're doing a good job to scramble and reorganise and turn them away.
0: Trinity Tawanii is out there for the Dragons. So she will take the kickoff. It lands around 25 metres, one bounce into the arms of Parker. And she'll get across the 20, tackled by three, including Mulhall. One out play over the 30 now for the Knights. On second tackle, 20 metres in on the eastern side. You've just joined us. Knights v Dragons. Newcastle leading 6-0 on this Sunday night finale to round three on the ABC Sport channels, however you're listening. Great to have your company. Over the 40 now. Davison bounces out a one tackle. Thought about the offload. Reeled it in at the last moment. Just short of halfway on fourth. The Knights, they come left. Meeks. She just

0: Steps gleefully the contact, bounces off one, gets to 40 metres in the Dragons territory. So this is fifth. Dib's going to put up a spiralling tough one. It's end over end, and Berry has to get down to her knees to take it, but does so safely, and she gets out to the 20, just to the left of the post.
1: Yeah, those end-over-end kicks, or the top spinners almost, are really hard to take because they dip away at the last second, but Tegan Berry made that look pretty comfortable in the end, and it gets her set off again to a good start for the Dragons.
0: Paseka tackled on two, 29 metres away. Shifts to the right on third tackle. We've played 18 minutes. Knights leading 6-0. The Dragons edging towards halfway. It's with Sienna Yeo. She's tackled. That was Tawa Niai. Now move it right. Tegan Berry, dangerous. They read her well. They're going to cover Tegan Berry all day. And unfortunately for the Dragons, an error that will hand the ball back to the Knights just their side of halfway.
1: Yeah, strong contact by Willison up top. She, as you say, that she's an indicator on the sheet, on the tip sheet there, Tegan Berry. If she's moving, you need to be on your game. And Willison decided to take her with, you know, some strong contact, forces the error on the ground and gives the Knights position in the middle of the field, which is probably where they want to start their sets. They've had a bit of joy there. They've developed a bit of momentum over the last 5 minutes and they want to play as much football as they can here.
0: Bridget Murphy on the sideline.
2: Yeah, unlucky there for Tegan Berry to lose that ball and that tackle. She's been huge tonight for the Dragons, not just in what she's able to do at fullback, but also directing this really young Dragon side around the park. She's been great.
0: Newcastle's youngest out there, one of Lucy Spain, takes it off the scrum and she's inside enemy territory, brought down 20 metres in, 42 metres away. Next tackle back in the centre of the park, 32 metres away. Another easy 10-metre gain. That was Finau for the Knights, who lead 6-0 here on ABC Sport against the Dragons. Through the hands to the left. This is a dangerous part of town for them. Roach with the offload to Willison. Well, the ball came loose. It went forward, maybe. Here on ABC Sport against the Dragons. Through the hands to the left. This is a dangerous part of town for them. Roach with the offload to Willison. Well, the ball came loose. It went forward, maybe off the Dragons.
3: Manny, coming in the tackle
0: and Willison
3: three.
0: Goes in. No,
3: just confirm it's not knocked back from Dragons. It is a knock-on from the Knights.
1: See, I tend to think there was an attempted offload from Roach around the corner and she throws it into the back of a Dragons player and then Willison stays on the ball, plays to the whistle. There may be a touch there from the defender as she's wrapping up or attempting to wrap up Roach.
0: We're getting the slow-mo here as Roach hit this left-hand side as she was tackled.
1: I mean, it might be actually Roach.
4: Just looking at all angles.
0: She's trying to get her left arm free, tackled by Casey Ray.
4: The Knights player is trying to offload. The ball then comes off her own hand.
1: Yeah, own hand.
0: So that will be a knock-on likely. And we'll have our fourth non-try.
4: After the ball comes off her own hand, the ball is propelled forward for a knock-on. We have a decision.
0: So on the 20-minute mark, a Knights try has been disallowed. The score will remain 6-0. That all happened right in front of you, Bridget Murphy.
2: Yeah, it was clear as day to me sitting here that one went forward. I was waiting to see if maybe something else would happen there. But really unfortunate for Georgia Roach to lose that little bit of momentum. Unlike her, a very highly experienced play, but you could see the intention there. That would have been an incredible offload if she was able to get that out to Tanika Willison and would have almost definitely been a try.
0: They're targeting this left edge a bit, aren't they, when they're running it?
1: Those sweeping plays to their left are looking really strong and they're creating a space for Willison to get into.
0: Casey Ray feeds the scrum. Maynard Perrin is on in the 18 jersey. That late change brought O'Brien in for Brown and Perrin from 18th into the 17. She's out there as replacement hooker at the moment. Second tackle for the Dragons will be on the 30 in the middle of the park. The ball was stripped and Maynard Perrin sees some space. She takes off, gives it to Fuima Ono, who gets across halfway. Bootlaces tackle on the first. Nice stuff here from the Dragons. They come to the right. Anderson, inside ball. Tawa Niai, she takes three with her over the 30. Best play in a while here for the Dragons on second. Maynard Perrin left to Ray. Fuima Ono throws the ball, but it's too loopy. And Parker collects it. Inside ball to her centre partner. They're away the Knights down the right edge. Sydney Taylor. She sprints over the 30, over the 20, the 10. Last ditch tackle. Oh, that was incredible. Talia O'Brien for the Dragons. Keeps out Taylor centimetres away from the line. Knights on the attack still as they bring it towards the middle. Dragons are scattered. They come left and Yasmeeks goes in. forms an amazing

0: Try-saving tackle, but they couldn't do it all. And that intercept from Parker leads to a try to Meeks, 15 metres in on the western side. That is 10-0 Knights. They cannot take that one away, Dean Halitau.
1: Yeah, well, we've seen it twice now in this game. The counter-attack from the Knights, when they get early possession, they're able to streak away into the backfield. This time it's off an intercept that Shanice Parker was able to come up with. She finds her centre partner, as you said, in Sydney Taylor. I thought she was going to have the legs to get there. It was a committed chase by the Dragons players, in particular O'Brien.

0: over the top. I think it's Spain again has a real big say in that try, and Yasmin makes the experienced back rower, gets across.
1: It was right in front of you again, Bridget Murphy. Lucy Spain's having a cracker.
2: She is having an absolute cracker. She's a Lakes United junior, been playing incredible in local football and now elevated to this NRLW side with the Newcastle Knights. Fantastic pass out to Yaz Meeks. And we've said a lot about the threat of this left-hand attack here for the Newcastle Knights, but what about that right edge of Shanice Parker and Sydney Taylor, proving to be an incredible connection?
1: Kira Dibb. She'll line up the kick from 15 metres in on the western side and starts it at the left post. It swings through the middle. 2 from 2 for Kira Dibb, makes it 12-0. And we have played 23 minutes. So the Dragons had such a positive start, Dean, and all of a sudden they're down 12-0.
0: Well, even on that set there where they come up with the intercept, they'd made so much metres through the middle of the field, yes. A couple of offloads, and Nita Maynard-Perrin, which since she's come on the field, has been lively and, you know, looking to create a lot off her. Unfortunately, that the shift of their own to the left gets pinched, and, you know, it's a big turnaround when you're up the other end of the field and the try scored.
1: I reckon I've seen Shanice Parker take 3 intercepts already this season. That one pretty much leads directly to a try. Dragons kick off, running left to right on your radio dial. Dragons trailing 12-0. The Knights in front of their home crowd for the first time this year on ABC Sport. Leading with, what have we got, 12 minutes to play in this first half. Declan Byrne, Dean Hallertown, Bridget Murphy with you on a Sunday night. Hit up there from Romanak over the 40, drives her legs and gets to 46 metres, still in her own half. The hands go out from Higgins at dummy half, no penalty. Through the hands to Dibb and to Taylor, who just sprinted about 80 metres. She would have been happy to see the drinks come out. 5 metres in, so that tackle comes now to Dibb as they shift it left again through Roach. They've got numbers here if they go again, and Spain decides to hold it, sensing half a gap. That is 5th tackle, 33 metres away, 10 metres in on this western side. They bring it back to the middle for Dibb to send it high down to Paseka on the left wing for the Dragons. She comfortably takes that on her 10-metre line, and she's tackled 17 away.
0: Yeah, there might have been another contact there on Dibb after she kicked the ball.
1: Really?
0: Tawaneo came through and put that pressure on. Liam Kennedy was keeping an eye on it, so nothing doing there. The Dragons just need to settle in, try and find a bit of momentum back of their own through their hard running, and look at Nita Maynard jumping out as much as possible.
1: Szoboszlai is brought down on the 31-metre mark. And then the unforced error. In their own territory, they're going to give the Knights another shot. It is 12-0 Newcastle lead. 11 minutes to go in this first half. Bridget Murphy, the Dragons had such a positive start. Now they're just handing the ball to them.
2: Yeah, it's a bit unfortunate. And I want to shadow something that Dean said. Nita Maynard-Perrin has been absolutely phenomenal. A former Knight herself. I cannot believe that she's in the number 18 jersey. She should have been starting tonight. She's been immense. And you can see her leadership, a very experienced player out there. So they need to be listening to her and clean up this game.
1: From the scrum to the left, Roach, short ball, Willison tackled 21 metres away, 15 in on the western side. Knights leading 12-0, they do come short side. Roach beats one, gets the arm free but played it safe, and she's tackled 4 metres away, 5 metres in. Same side here, so they shift it back to the centre. Meeks off her right foot, she finds a half a gap, she's tackled 5 metres away. Newcastle leading 12-0 against the Dragons. They're 5 metres away here, and Meeks is holding her left knee after this tackle. Bridget Murphy in front of you.
2: She's getting up to her feet now. Looks like she's trying to stretch it out, her left leg, left knee. The trainer with her at the moment. She's now just taking a seat down again. Doesn't look like that she's, you know, wincing too hard. Maybe it was just an odd movement. We're just seeing a replay of the tackle now. And looks like her leg's been swept up for a moment underneath one of the defender's legs and has led her to go down a bit awkwardly.
1: So the physio's there with her now, Dean. I mean, those injuries where there's players around your legs, you're twisting. I hope it's not bad, but it was a movement that you see sometimes testing those knee ligaments.
0: Yeah, Ella Costa's just sort of trying to grab her from behind, and she's just pulled down and landed on her leg. There's nothing, I don't think, coming from the bunker. They haven't indicated that, but yeah, getting tested now, both knees. The trainer trying to distinguish if there's a difference at the moment, if there may be any sort of damage that they can tell just off that examination. But I agree with Bridget. I don't think she's showing too much in terms of pain, but definitely a tough player that doesn't stay down.

0: often.
1: The team doctor is out there testing that left leg. Bridget Murphy on the sideline.
2: And Yaz has had, she's got her other leg. She's now up at her feet, looks like she's going to play the ball, but it's worth mentioning she has had some troubles with her other knee, her right knee, which is pretty heavily strapped. So
1: yes.
2: I'm sure maybe also a big part of it was maybe that fear or shock factor in a bit of pain in the other knee.
1: Okay, so the state of play right now, the Knights leading 12-0. We've got 10 minutes left in the half. Third tackle here, 5 metres away left of the post. They bring it back towards the central part of the ground. Romanak is tackled by three. She's 9 metres away now. That's fourth tackle for the home side. Higgins spins right. Dib fakes one, then goes the second. It's with Spain, who's out on the right channel this time. She's brought down 10 metres in from the eastern touchline. They come towards the middle on fifth. Dib is read really well. Didn't give her any space, Dean. They shut her down.
3: Yeah, line speed from the Dragons was impressive. Obviously, the reset after the injury to Yasmin Meeks, they were able to set themselves and they got off with lots of speed, and that's what really shut things down for the Knights.
1: The thoughts of Dean Halitau, Bridget Murphy on the sideline. My name is Declan Byrne. Sunday night footy here, the NRLW rounding out the third round. Both teams looking to take a winning record into round four. The Dragons march up the field. I say march, it's a slow, steady march because this Knights defence is strong. They're 33 metres away on third tackle. Maynard Perrin, she's been busy since coming on, feeds the run. And they're 5 metres short of halfway through Huakua. Now they're over halfway on fourth tackle. Knights leading 12-0. They go to the air. Ray sends it deep. Lucy Spain is 4 from 4. Make it 5 from 5. Safe under the high ball tonight in front of the home fans. For the first time after debuting last week against the Roosters, she's driven back a couple of metres. First tackle for the Knights right on 20.
3: Yeah, one of the most impressive things for such a young player. She's got great footy sense, a great footy awareness. She's chimed in on several occasions in the back line, and led to, which has led to points, but also just the composure at the back there and taking those high kicks and identifying where to get a run to.
1: They come to the short side to Meeks, who tests out that knee, and she gets the offload away to Higgins. So they come towards the middle. That's with Yo. They move to the right. Parker and Taylor have been such a good combination. Another offload there from Parker, and a tackle will be made. Fourth tackle on halfway for the Knights, who lead 12-0 here on ABC Sport. Fifth tackle brought down 41 metres away. Dib to the skies. A bit shallower this time, so Sizolka has to run up, or it's Berry, has to run, make metres and then take it. And then she runs backwards. So she was up at the 20, runs back to the 10, feeds it to Ekapati, and the Knights' defence was solid right in front of you, Bridget Murphy.
2: Yeah, crafty play there. Bit of a risk, not making metres forward, but really exposing a gap in the Newcastle Knights' defence. So we'll see if the Dragons are able to capitalise.
1: 7 minutes left in the first half. Knights 12, Dragons 0. Sizolka out of dummy half on the 30-metre line. Only a gain of a couple on the third tackle. 10 metres in on the western touchline. Maynard Perrin to Tawa Niai. She is driven back. And they are going nowhere. Well, they're going sideways, the Dragons, on fourth. Maynard Perrin scoots out a dummy half. Nice read on Costa there from Willison. Ball comes free, and Yasmin Meeks is holding that left knee. She is down after that tackle. I don't think this is looking good. There's a bit going on in back play as Costa was tackled. Some push and shove. But Meeks is down in the meantime, Bridget Murphy.
2: Down here, looking like Sienna Yeo was getting a bit protective over her captain, Yasmin Meeks, who is still down, training back with her. She looks like she is absolutely wincing in pain. We're just waiting to hear what Liam Kennedy has to say.
3: Yeah, that's concerning. Obviously, seeing her reel out of that tackle, she was kind of up on one leg. I think she felt it before the actual contact in the attempt to tackle. And then a little bit of afters there from the players on the ground. I think it's
1: Basicalo.
3: He sort of takes exception to some of the Dragons players and then looks to carry it on. But unfortunately here we're seeing Yasmin Meeks help from the field, which is not a great sign for the Newcastle faithful.
1: Bridget,
2: Yeah, this is a tough one to see the captain going off the field. She's been subbed off now, and I can already see quite a lot of swelling on the top of that kneecap on the knee that is not strapped. She has pretty heavy strapping on her right knee, so unfortunate for Yasmix.
1: Triple premiership winner. She's top five games in the history of their NRLW. They could not lose a more important player of the Knights. They are up 12-0. Dragons kick downfield. Spain is there to collect. She's pushed back 3 or 4 metres. So first tackle for the Knights will be 15 in from the west touchline, 33 away from their own line. Talalé Siala off her wing. Gain of 6 or so metres, just over the 40. Higgins out of dummy half. Oh, and another driving tackle, this time on Kirkpatrick, who is flattened. They're still short of halfway on their third. The Knights leading 12-0 against the Dragons here on ABC Sport. Back to the middle. Predivon, a gain of a couple. That is fourth tackle inside the Dragons' half. They spin it to the right this time, and Dib was read and tackled by Clifford. Ball spat out the back, cleaned up by a teammate. So the Knights have it. That'll be fifth on 40, right of centre field. Roach will kick as Dib was involved there. And Roach's bomb will be taken by Berry. She decides not to go back and across this time and accepts the tackle 25 metres out, just right of centre.
3: Yeah, well, one thing that happens when you lose one of your key players, and in particular your captain and leader, is people start to look around and see who's going to take charge or take control of things. So the real test for the Knights now is to reset and to compose themselves and not let that injury get the better of them.
1: Fuimaono out of dummy half to O'Brien. Tackled on 40 metres. Third tackle for the Dragons, who trail 12-0 to the home side here at Hunter Stadium. That's fourth tackle, five short of halfway. Maynard Perrin scoots right, then left. Wants to get an offload away. It's a tough one to pick up. Fuimaono maybe knocked it on. It was down at her toes. And that will be a Knights ball.
3: Yeah, just trying to overcook things there. Maynard Perrin, she's been great. We've all mentioned how great she's been since she came on. But I'm just trying to force it. They're under a little bit of pressure and a ball on the ground. Makes it very difficult there for Fuimaono to take. So the Newcastle Knights once again get back on the attack.
1: 4.5 minutes left in the first half. Knights are up 12-0. Yasmin Meeks, Bridget, is so good for at least one or two carries a set. They're going to miss her.
2: Yeah, absolutely. We just heard very quickly from the Newcastle Knights bench that they're still unsure exactly what has happened, that she's still obviously being assessed. But, massive loss, Declan. Massive loss.
1: All right, off the scrum. Set play out to the left again. They're finding space here. Talalé Siala is out in the wing. She collects, steps in off her left, and is tackled 15 metres in. 38 metres from the try line. 4 minutes on the game clock. Newcastle leading 12-0 as they charge into the Dragons' defence. Right on 30 metres, just to the left of centre. Higgins in her 50th game out of dummy half. A great gain of 12. They're in the A zone now. Inside the 20 on third. Back to the middle. Through the hands of Yo. Dib. Spain. Out to Taylor. She runs straight at the line. Has Parker outside her. Goes herself and is tackled millimetres short of the line again. The same place she was tackled off that intercept. So the Knights on fourth will come in from the eastern touchline. And the whistle goes the way of the Knights.
3: Yeah, offside. Obviously, the Dragons scrambling on their own line, trying to stifle the attack. The Knights, they're moving the ball really freely either side of the field. And the Dragons have been backpedaling for a while.
1: Higgins to Finau. She runs straight into a wall of Dragons. Brought down 4 metres away, Fane Finau. Tonga representative. Higgins short ball here, and Davison gets over. Simple play. It was a Pasikala. Pasikala ran straight at two Dragons and said, if you can stop me, try. And they could not. So 16-0, kick to come just to the right of the post. The Knights take advantage of that penalty, and that is hard to stop from 2 metres out, Dean Halitau.
3: Yeah, well, she's come on with a lot of aggression, hasn't she, Pasikala? She was involved in a little bit of push and shove only moments ago before Yasmin Meeks left the field, and then a short run near the line when you're as committed as that. And we've seen them have a couple of cracks at this. Predivon missed one earlier. It was a low pass, but this one was right in front of her. Pasikala's able to take it, to take the contact as well, and pretty much fall over the line to extend the lead here for the Knights.
0: And then she's thrashing around.
1: Let's have a listen here. to the ref, Kennedy.
0: Yep. I'm not going to reward you guys if you're trashing around. If you stand and play it, I'll reward you.
4: Yeah. So just the regular, they're allowed to do a little, but it's not the crazy.
0: Yeah, they're trying to walk forward off the mark. Yep. It's just taking them out.
1: Conversation with Kira Dib there before she takes the kick. What's Liam Kennedy trying to enforce, Dean?
3: I think it was more about like the Newcastle Knights are kind of trying to draw a penalty for getting up and Dragons players lying all over them.
1: All right, so 16-0 here, Bridget Murphy.
2: Yeah, so Kira Dib, who now I imagine is acting captain on field. After the Knights' first try, there was a bit of a stern conversation with Liam Kennedy, Kira Dib, and a few of the other Knights players about discipline as well. So another warning from Liam Kennedy to the Newcastle Knights to clean things up.
1: They lead 16-0. Kira Dib in that crouch position as she lines up the kick, approaches, strikes it, and through. Over the black dot, that is 18-0. Dib is 3 from 3, converts the Pasikala try. We have less than 90 seconds to go in this first half.
3: She actually nailed the flamethrower there, so that's a little bit of a worry. If she knocks it over as the flame's going off.
1: She knocked over the flamethrower?
3: Well, she didn't knock it over, it just hit it square. So
1: Okay. It's
3: still standing, luckily, but keep an eye on that one.
1: Bridget, we might just leave that in your hands. The flamethrower down there, you're closest.
2: It's nice, though, when it comes down here. It makes it a bit interesting.
1: Warms you up?
2: Yeah. It is actually, this is the warmest Newcastle game we've had in quite a while, and at least I'm not getting rained on tonight. I'm very happy.
1: It is. Sun has set, it's about 12 degrees, and the Knights have made the most of this first half. They lead 18-0, a minute 20 on the clock. Dragons kickoff, fielded by Talalay Siala. And the Knights just short of 30 on their first through Predabon. They come to the left, easy metres for Roach there, over the 40. This left edge causing issues for the Dragons' right edge. Higgins, dummy half, into Yo. And they find half a gap and get over halfway on the third. 20 metres in on this western side. Again, they pepper this left-hand side with Roach. This time through the hands. Kirkpatrick might have been taken high. She stopped in her tracks and is tackled 10 metres in on the 30-metre line. That is fourth tackle for the Knights. Back to the middle. Straight and hard. Predabon. Half pierced through. 22 metres away. Brought down on fifth. Roach. First kick down towards the left. And they're a little bit confused. Zolka eventually took it. She didn't look like she wanted it, though. And Willison nearly jumped over the top of her.
3: Yeah, good job by Zolka there to take the ball. It was another great set from the Newcastle Knights. And in particular, I mentioned about footy smarts before of the fullbacks playing. What about Georgia Roach? She's been in everything. She takes on those short sides really well. Her running game's just as effective as a passing game.
1: Bridget Murphy.
2: Yeah, Tegan Berry, the fullback for the Dragons, in a tackle there and has been clutching at her mouth since. Not sure if maybe there's just a bit of blood in the mouth, but she looks like she's in a little bit of pain going into the halftime break.
1: All right, well, if she wanders past you, you have a close look. You can hear the halftime siren there. It has been a Knights dominance for their first home game here in 2026. They lead 18-0, 3 tries to 0. Georgia Roach was the first over in the 16-minute mark after 3 disallowed tries. Yasmin Meeks went over in the 22-minute mark. She's since come off the field down in the rooms with a left knee complaint. So our thoughts are with Yasmin Meeks, but she did score a try in the 22nd minute. That was converted, so 12-0. And Pasikala went in just 2 minutes before halftime. Also converted, Dib is 3 from 3, which means the Knights are up 18-0 in this first half, Dean Halitau. It felt even at times, but you look at the scoreboard and you'd think, well, the Knights have it in the back.
3: Yeah, well, the Dragons seem to have come with a plan, hadn't they? They were rolling downfield really well, and they had a really good structure about them. So they were making their metres, they were getting themselves in good position, and then it was to and fro for a while. But once the Knights kicked into gear, they really did just kick on. And they had more possession, they had better field position, they made plenty of metres. Like the metres difference is enormous. 944 metres gain to the Knights, only 597 to the Dragons. So that tells a bit of a story there. Their edges were phenomenal as well. Their left edge scored some points, their right edge cracked them on a couple of occasions. Sydney Taylor almost crossed the line. She got pulled up short twice. So it has been all the Knights. The big concern, obviously, is to Yasmin Meeks and the extent of that injury. But they'll go into halftime feeling very confident.
1: Bridget, that left edge that Dean's talking about is right in front of you. You got to see a lot of play close up. The Knights were definitely targeting that left edge.
2: Yeah, absolutely. A lot of excitement to hear where I've been sitting. But, you know, that's the sort of, I guess, the connection that these Knight sides have been able to make. I know that throughout their preseason, they did pay a lot of attention to how they were going to move the ball towards their edges. I'm surprised they actually haven't gone as much to their right edge of Shanice Parker and Sydney Taylor, because they are absolutely incredible together, and we've seen green shoots of that as well. So it'll be interesting to see if they switch things up to spook the Dragons in the second half. And I did just hear as well from the Knights team here, still no news on Yasmin Meeks, but they said that there is concern of some pretty direct contact to the knee, which we saw twice with her taking that knee directly to the pitch. So fingers crossed that it's nothing too serious.
1: And what about Tegan Berry? As she walked past you, could you spot any blood coming from the mouth?
2: Well, she's got a red mouth guard. Okay. So that didn't help.
1: Was it red before the 34
2: minute mark? That's a good question. If it was white, then she's going full Dragons by being a little bit red. But we'll aim to get some information. But she walked off. She looked pretty okay. So I'm sure it was just maybe something very minor.
1: All right. Hey, Dean, let's have a look at this left edge for a second, because Yasmin Meeks, who's off 111 run metres. Then you look at Georgia Roach, who we've called a bit. She's got 83 of her own. And then Tanika Willison, the centre on this left side, 80. They're carving it up.
3: I did mention Tanika Willison. She's been a threat, yeah, constantly. And, you know, it's really great coaching, I guess. They're identifying where the vulnerabilities are in the Dragons' defence and, I guess, their own strengths attacking-wise. So it's been a real onslaught from those edge players for the Newcastle Knights. And, you know, throw in Lucy Spain as well, the work that she's doing. And just playing, she doesn't have to make the metres. She's just really safe at the back, and she's bringing her other players into some really good positions.
1: All right, the third game today in the NRLW. Earlier on, the Titans smoked the Eels 50-12, and the Broncos ran out winners over the Tigers. Both those teams were lossless. Is that a word? Undefeated? Probably the actual word. Now the Tigers have their first loss of the year. So Broncos winning 40-12. In the NRL men's, the Titans beating Manly 38-32 in a seesawing clash on the Gold Coast. And just before this game, the Dolphins getting back to winning ways, beating the Cowboys 36-16. So the Dolphins now up to fifth on the ladder. Here, it is 18-0 at halftime, and a quick around the grounds as well. In the AFL, the GWS Giants, who are beating the top teams, are down to the Essendon Bombers. It's the fourth quarter. The Bombers are up 60-58. Declan Byrne, Dean Hallettown, Bridget Murphy. You'll be back here in a few minutes' time for the second half. The Knights leading 18-0. Let's check in, though, for now with the ABC Newsroom.
5: Hello, this is ABC News with David Rollins. The conflict between the United States and Iran appears in danger of spiraling towards a resumption of all-out war following an eighth consecutive day of strikes and counter-strikes. Larry Buttrose has the details.
6: The US military launched airstrikes targeting Iran's paramilitary Revolutionary Guard in retaliation for a strike that killed two American troops in Jordan, with one missing and four hospitalised with injuries. The increasing tempo of strikes comes as an interim deal seeking to find an end to the Iran war has collapsed. The US says it's hit military targets, mainly in the south of the country, but it's also targeted bridges and electrical facilities, and Iran has retaliated by hitting power and desalination plants in Kuwait and launching attacks at other US allies in the Gulf region.
5: Ukrainian officials say one person has been killed and eight others injured in an overnight Russian attack on the capital Kyiv that included ballistic missiles. Ukraine's State Emergency Service says the strike sparked fires in five districts of the city, damaging residential buildings, offices and industrial sites, as well as a dormitory and vehicles. Russia has launched several large-scale attacks on Kyiv in recent weeks as Ukraine faces a shortage of Patriot air defence missiles. Liberal Senator Andrew Bragg says he doesn't agree with Liberal Party President and former Prime Minister Tony Abbott's assertion that multiculturalism has failed. In a speech posted to social media, Abbott claimed diversity was not a strength and claimed Muslim leaders are more interested in chiding the public over Islamophobia than condemning the Bondi terrorist attack. Senator Bragg says the comments don't reflect the parliamentary Liberal Party's position.
7: Well, I don't agree with those comments, and I think it's very important that as leaders in the parliamentary party that we're clear about what multiculturalism is and how it fits into a liberal framework and how it fits into modern Australia.
5: The Victorian opposition says it supports a new policy from the state government aimed at making it easier for families to sue social media and AI companies in principle. The laws will give the Victorian Civil and Administrative Tribunal the power to make demasking orders, in which social media companies will be forced to reveal the identities of anonymous users accused of online vilification. However, the opposition's James Newbury says he's unsure if the laws will even be introduced to Parliament before the coming election.
8: They won't guarantee the laws will be either introduced or certainly passed in the last four sitting weeks. In terms of the detail, people should behave responsibly online.
5: Still in Victoria, where police are appealing for witnesses to a serious crash southeast of Melbourne overnight, which has left a family of four in hospital.

0: Yvette Gray reports.
1: Major Collision Investigation Unit detectives were called to the intersection of Heads Road and Kooirup Longwarri Road at Katani after a driver lost control and flipped his car down an embankment shortly before midnight. A local family of four was in the vehicle. A young woman in the back seat suffered life-threatening injuries while her mother sustained a serious head injury. The driver, a man aged in his 50s, and another daughter were taken to hospital with non-life-threatening injuries. Detective Inspector Mark Amos says it was foggy at the time of the crash.
2: It's a back country road. It's dark. You've just got to be careful.
1: He says they're also investigating whether speed was a factor.
0: A man has died following a car crash south of Brisbane overnight. Emergency services were called to Augusta Parkway in Brookwater at about 1:30 this morning after reports a car had struck a tree and burst into flames. The 37-year-old male driver died at the scene. Police are investigating the circumstances behind the crash and are urging anyone to come forward if they have dash cam footage. The family of celebrated Australian TV and film actor Terence Donovan has announced his death at the age of 90. Jason Katsaris has the story.
3: Terence Donovan died in Melbourne last night. His son and fellow actor Jason Donovan announced the news today on social media, paying tribute to his beloved father as larger than life and our world. Born in England in 1935, Donovan moved to Australia with his family as a teenager. He began his career as a singer and stage actor before becoming a household name on a number of TV series, including Neighbours, Division 4 and Cop Shop. Jason Donovan says the family was by Terence Donovan's side in his final days.
0: ABC News.
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4: 22 metres away, 20 metres in on the eastern side. They come back towards the middle. Davison shows it back to the defence, bounds out of one, gets to 11 metres on fifth. What's the last option? Roach, they're going to spin it. Spain to the left, inside ball. Willison didn't know much about it. She still caught it, pops the ball over the top, and Georgia Roach will go in under the posts. It was a bit inventive, but it works nonetheless. And finally, after three disallowed tries, we have our first try. Georgia Roach, the Knights go in. It is 4-0 under the posts. Kick to come to Ray. Fuimeono throws the ball, but it's too loopy, and Parker collects it. Inside ball to her centre partner. They're away, the Knights down the right edge. Sydney Taylor, she sprints over the 30, over the 20, the 10. Last ditch tackle. Oh, that was incredible. Talia O'Brien for the Dragons. Keeps out Taylor, centimetres away from the line. Knights on the attack still as they bring it towards the middle. Dragons are scattered. They come left, and Yaz Meeks goes in. Well, it was an amazing try-saving tackle, but they couldn't do it all. And that intercept from Parker leads to a try to Meeks, 15 metres in on the western side. Higgins to Finau. She runs straight into a wall of Dragons. Brought down 4 metres away, Fane Finau. On the representative. Higgins short ball here, and Davison gets over. Simple play. Fussy colour ran straight at two Dragons and said, if you can stop me, try. And they could not. So 16-0, kick to come.
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4: Declan Byrne, Dean Hallertown, Bridget Murphy with you here on ABC Sport for Sunday night NRLW action to round out the third round of the 2026 season. Both these teams coming in with a 1-1 record, and it is an 18-0 scoreline to the home team. The Knights leading the Dragons. The Knights' first clash here at Hunter Stadium. Dean, what's the message, you think, to the Dragons, who are down 18-0, but it doesn't feel like they're that bad?
9: Yeah, go back to how they started. The sort of string passes amongst their forwards where Hannah Southwell was playing a key role, and then Nita Maynard-Perrin, when she came on the field, just exploiting those quick play the balls and trying to jump out, bring her forwards onto the ball.
4: All right, so the Dragons just about set to kick off this second half. They will run from right to left on your radio dial. The Knights receiving. It was 56% possession to the Knights. Importantly, completion for the Dragons, just 60% in that first half. So not only were they getting less ball,

0: they weren't completing those sets. And hence the 18-0 scoreline, the way of the night stands. The three tries to Roach, Meeks and Pasikala. The big news, though, is that the skipper for the Knights, Yasmin Meeks, is off the field. Bridget Murphy, let's check in with you. Did you have any news on Yasmin Meeks?
1: Yeah, it's not looking good for Yas Meeks. She'll go for scans first thing tomorrow, so still no clear explanation as to what's happened with Yas, but definite scans tomorrow. We'll have some more notes from the sheds in a moment.
0: She's impossible to replace as well, so let's see how the Knights do in this second half as the Dragons get things going. Tawanii with the kick, which lands on 22 metres. And collected, handed off to Predabon for the Knights. First tackle 23 metres away, just right of the goalposts. It is 18-0 to the Knights if you've just joined us here on ABC Sport, on local radio, Sport Digital throughout New South Wales, Queensland, ACT, and of course on ABC Listen. The home team, the Knights, 18-0 over the Dragons. Early stages of the first half. And a freebie for the Knights. They get the penalty.
2: Yeah, not the way to start for the Dragons in terms of their discipline and defence. And now that was all set up by a really nice pass by Pasikala out to her left to Kirkpatrick. She went into the line. She looked like she was going to carry the ball. We know she's an aggressive carry. But the tip on spread the defence a bit, and they had to try and scramble to come up with a play the ball win.
0: And look at this. They're going to start their set 35 metres out in the left-hand channel. Tap and go. Kirkpatrick. She finds the Dragons defenders she wants to target. Stays standing in the tackle. Will play it to Higgins. Has the short side option instead to the middle to Pasikala, who scored that try just 90 seconds before the hooter. She's tackled on second, 18 metres away. Through the middle now, Dib Spain off her right foot, off her left foot. Southwell brings her down 8 metres away. Lucy Spain on third. Higgins picks it up, back to Spain. Through the hands and Shanice Parker. That is all too easy. In the southwestern corner, Shanice Parker goes in. Newcastle 22-0. The perfect start for the home side. Just 90 seconds into the second half. They lead 22-0. Kick to come, Dean Halitau.
2: Yeah, well, I spoke about what the Dragons needed to do with the ball in hand, but you also got to think about the other half of the game, which is defence. And obviously the penalty hurts them by bringing the Newcastle Knights down into their attacking end. And it's pretty simple, as you said, in the end. It was a run by Lucy Spain. She almost gets through a desperation tackle by Hannah Southwell, stops her. But Higgins jumps out from dummy half. She cuts back to the short side, picks up Spain again, who played the ball, and then she's able to just put it through the hands. Really tidy work from Taylor onto Parker to seal that. And we spoke about that at the end of the first half, how great they'd been down that right side without the joy of a try while they get one here.
0: Shanice Parker, game 49. She's been here for 5 years at the Knights, including those couple of premierships. Now two tries for the season. Bridget Murphy, she went in, and that is the perfect start.
1: Absolutely. She is one of the players here that will really be taking some of those leadership responsibilities as well with Yasmin Meeks off the field. We did just hear from Knights staff here that Liv Higgins will be kind of acting captain in Yas Meeks' absence, but there is a very detailed leadership group that will be in charge of directing people around the park, and one of those names mentioned was Shanice Parker, as Kira Dibb falls a bit short of the conversion.
0: Her first miss of the night, Dib, from this right-hand touchline. It started right and never made its way back. So the score is 22-0. We've played three or so minutes in this second half. Wow, the Dragons. It doesn't get easier.
2: No, it doesn't, but that's where you need to reset. And you talk about the leadership. Well, Bridget talks about the leadership for the Knights. This is where the leadership on the other side, the Dragons, they need to get their team to reset, to refocus. There's a lot of football left. If they can do that and try and spark some energy, then they can get themselves back in the game.
0: Starts with discipline as well. That penalty, giving it away and gifting, especially the boot of Kira Dibb. Just valuable metres for the Knights. So the kickoff from Tawanii is down towards this left-hand side. It's fielded by Finau. She's picked up and dumped on her back 10 metres in from the western touchline on the 30. That is Dibb at dummy half. Finds Predabon. Beats one. Gets to 35 metres away, just to the right of centre. Higgins back in at dummy half. Pasikala. Nice angled run. She is just short of halfway again. Metres for the Knights. It's third tackle. They're on halfway. They're leading 22-0. Dragons have to find something as they go left through Roach. Spain, Willison decides not to pass. Takes on Sizolka. Pushes her away. Eventually, Sizolka reconnects. And

0: brings her down, 29 metres away, 5 metres in on the eastern touchline. Now to Kirkpatrick. Just an easy 10 metres once more. So on fifth tackle, the Knights have it. 20 metres in on the eastern side on the 20. Georgia Roach goes through the hands to Dib. She'll put a little kick through over the top towards Parker. Paseka, great take. Half a foot inside, but they are going to start their set, Dean Halitau, the Dragons, in the southwestern corner, 1 metre out.
1: Yeah, it's a great set by the Newcastle Knights. Paseka, as you said, it was a marvellous catch down in the corner, very close to the sideline, but it's really difficult to bring it from your own end, particularly when it's been up against you all game, which the Dragons have had it.
0: Oh, they are hemmed in here. So third tackle is just 15 metres out still. They're going more sideways than forwards, the Dragons, and they are down 22-0. Tegan Berry tries to sniff out a gap. She can't. Still a gain of 10 metres, so best of the set so far on four as they come to the left. 10 metres in from this western touchline, Fuima Ono. She accepts contact and is tackled on the 40 on fifth tackle. Deep kick from Casey Ray, but she's kicking from her 40, so it only gets to the 30. Lucy Spain, another comfortable take in front of you, Bridget Murphy.
2: Yeah, fantastic take there from Lucy Spain. She's been really comfortable out the back tonight for Newcastle. I actually just had a chat to Nathan Cross, who's doing a bit of a Benji Marshall and coaching from the sideline down here for the Dragons. He wants to see his girls get a bit more physicality through the middle. We've been seeing a lot of lateral movement. He wants that to really neaten up and for some of that power to come through the centre of the field.
0: All right, we'll keep an eye out for that. In the meantime, Shanice Parker's tackled beyond halfway. Dib out of dummy half on the fourth tackle option. And they brought down the Knights, 36 metres away. It was Yo. They feed Predibon in the middle of the park. Over the 30, that is five tackles. They look left. Higgins goes that way towards Roach, who attacks the line, then passes. It's flicked across, and it is gone forward. And you can hear Liam Kennedy saying that. So it's just a little bit too swift, and that fifth tackle play fails. The Dragons will get the ball 25 metres away from their own line. 20 metres in from that eastern touchline, Dean Halitau.
1: Yeah, well, they've looked to do this a few times tonight, to play through the hands on last tackle and see what happens. They get it all the way to the edge, and it's a quick tip on attempt by Kirkpatrick that knocks the ball forward and on the ground. So not the ideal end to a set for the Newcastle Knights, but once again, dominating field position.
0: Talia O'Brien, just her first start in the red V. She's tackled 42 metres away from her own line, still in her own half. Berry out of dummy half, pushes off one, then offloads. Comes back down this left-hand channel, just 5 metres in from the western touchline. Clifford is tackled. That's third for the Dragons. They're in the half they want to be. Can they get closer to the try line as they get it through the hands of Southwell? Then Berry. The attack breaks down just a little bit. And Costa is tackled 32 metres away, 20 metres in on the far side. Sizolka out of dummy half. Willison read it well, tackled her. And that will be fifth tackle, a few metres in from the eastern side. Comes to Ray. Short, high kick, and Lucy Spain again is comfortable under the high ball. She had to make yardage. Bridget Murphy, what a play from... I had a look. I'm pretty sure Lucy Spain has played a lot of centre in the New South Wales Women's Premiership.
2: Yeah, so she's been slotting in mostly there in the women's reserve grade here at the Newcastle Knights, but I do know that she's spent a lot of time in multiple positions in the outside backs in the local competitions.
0: They come to the right and they are through a gap. It's with Taylor, who is away over the 40 and tackled just beyond halfway. Had support with Finau, and that will be third tackle for the Knights. 22-0 they lead right here on ABC Sport. We've played 8 minutes. Bring it back towards the centre through Dib. And tackled 41 metres away is Yo. Through the hands, they link up Dib to Parker, who threw it out to the winger that wasn't there, Dean Halitau. It's always funny when they throw it out off play.
1: Yeah, well, it was set up there on a nice shift on the short side, but they probably had the numbers in the end. Taylor was just getting tended to by the trainer because of that little injury she picked up. Shanice Parker obviously moves in one and thinks that she's going to be there on the edge, but no, look, you got to have a bit of a chat to your partner outside before you throw the pass, because there was definitely no one there.
0: Well, Shanice can't pass to herself, can she, Bridget?
2: I'm sure there's some times that Shanice would like another copy of Shanice outside her, but yeah, unfortunately, Sydney Taylor was getting attended to, a bit of a wobble to the head there that she was a little bit concerned about, but she is cleared and all good to go.
0: Dragons now, starting from their own half. Fuima Ono, they do try to run it a little bit. You heard Bridget Murphy tell us Nathan Cross wants them to go through the middle, find those metres. Out of dummy half is Shipton. She does find

0: some good yards. They're at 32 metres now on the third tackle. 22-0 they trail by, though. The home side, the Knights are up. Ray attacks the line. Two take her down. Two off the bench. Kirkpatrick and Yo. Dragons now over the 20 on their fifth tackle. Try to get an offload away. They do get it. So, bit of unpredictability as it lands with Southwell. She pushes off one, gets to within 4 metres, and Lucy Spain is there to stop that attacking run. Fifth tackle play. They shift right. Ray to Costa. They run out of room. Szolka tries to bounce off one. She throws the offload to Costa. She's tackled. Hands it off to Ekapati, back in this week, who runs straight and hard, but that will be the end of the set. They ran out of room, ran out of creativity. Newcastle continue that lead, 22-0.
1: Yeah, just the turn-up from the defence there of the Newcastle Knights was too strong for the Dragons. They were throwing it around a lot. They kind of ran out of ideas at the end there on where to go. Interestingly, they've got Tory Shipton on the field as a replacement dummy half or hooker, and obviously Brooke Annis has started the game there, and we also had Maynard Perrin in that position. It's not often that you have three dummy halves.
0: Three options.
1: In one team, yeah.
0: I mean, that is an unpredictability. Maybe they can use that in their favour as the Knights continue to move it up the field, and the lift and dump there was just beyond the legal limit. So Mulhall trying to make a bit of an impact there, Bridget. She just went a little bit over.
2: Yeah, that was a big contact on Sydney Taylor out here on this edge. She's thankfully to her feet. I was a bit worried because, of course, she had that little bump just in the last set too. So Sydney Taylor back up on her feet. She's been fantastic tonight. So if the Knights lost her as well as losing Yasmin Meeks early in this game, it would have been a big upset.
0: And Sydney Taylor, another one of, well, nearly dozens of rugby union players in the NRLW this year. She only debuted for the Wallaroos a few months ago, Sydney Taylor, but she's out here for the Knights. She's having a good game. The whole team is as they lead 22-0. Good defensive tackle there. Driving back Finau. Here's Clifford. First tackle is just short of halfway. They get over into enemy territory, the Knights, who lead 22-0 here on ABC Sport. Higgins to Roach towards the left. They have runners. One of them is Spain, who skips out of one tackle. No, nice little ankle tap from Szolka. She's brought down just short of the 30. Knights on the attack. Higgins inside ball to Predibon. Tries to run over one, but it's a good tackle right on 30. That one stung Shipton, I think it was. Knights keep playing. They don't mind. Roach, jumping out of the line is Clifford to tackle the Knights player, but she bounces off, keeps going. Roach is still going over the 20. To 12 metres on fifth tackle. Now to 10. They can't stop her. Towards the middle. Straight and hard. They attack those posts. It's close. Held up. It's going to take three Dragons to stop Davison. And she gets close, but not close enough. It'll be the start of a set for the Dragons under their own posts as the Knights lead 22-0.
1: We heard a loud call there from Liam Kennedy to say it was the fifth tackle. And I think Davison, she had her heart set on getting to the line as much as possible. So she acknowledged, I think she knew it was the last, but she was going for it all.
0: Szolka tackled on the 20, 15 metres in from this Western touchline. Scooting out a dummy half is O'Brien, the late in this week, replacing Keely Brown. Another dummy half run, this time from Talia Fuimaono, one of the most experienced players out there for the Dragons, who started her career at the Dragons, went to the Titans, now is back. They come towards the middle. Southwell, quick hands, out wide. O'Brien, they've got some space here if they can work it out. Ekapati, she sends it wide. And Szolka is there but runs out of room. So steps back in on her right foot. She's tackled on fifth, on the 40, in her attacking half. Ray to the sky with that right boot. It's spiralling around. Lucy Spain drops it and it is adjudged to be knocked on. So Bridget Murphy on the sideline, that spiralling kick, which is so difficult, finally pays dividends for the Dragons.
2: Yeah, and a spook for Lucy Spain for the first time tonight under the high ball. She's been absolutely fantastic. Declan, I've got good news and bad news for Knights fans. The good news, Yasmin Meeks is sitting on the Knights bench. Bad news is she's dressed to go home and has some strapping on that leg with some ice. So she did walk out here pretty comfortably to come and watch the rest of this game, but just confirming she is going to be going for scans tomorrow. And there is some ice on the knee.
0: Huge loss for the Knights. Yasmeek's out of this game. We await the scan results. Off the scrum, the Dragons come left. Fuimaono had players outside her. She instead took the tackle. 5 metres away now, left of the post. Shipton Short ball.

0: Clifford attacks that line. Just 1 metre short is Mulhall now, and she was pushed as she tried to play the ball. She was doing some pushing. She was getting pushed. The penalty goes the way of the Dragons, and they'll wind it back to 10 metres for a set restart.
1: Yeah, she did well there, Mulhall, just to engage with the defenders and probably draw the penalty. It gives them another six. Yeah, she's going to play the ball, but it'll be a tap here from Shipton to keep things going.
0: Shipton has Southwell, who runs at her opposite number and her old teammate. She's tackled three short, just to the left of the post. Shipton swings it through the hands of Ray, links up with Sazolka, who is running hard at the line. Has Ekapati outside her, takes the tackle. 1 metre in from touch, 4 metres short of the try line on second. Bouncing pass was untidy. Casey Ray cleans it up and has to take the tackle. That is third. They are 15 metres away in front of the post, the Dragons, who trail 22-0. They come to the right. And again, Talia O'Brien tries to shove off one, but the Knights' defence is showing up. 5 metres away now. Anderson, the Kiwi international, the skipper. She goes hard at the line, but another penalty, Dean.
1: Yeah, offside, and they're really testing the Dragons. They're testing the Knights' defence, but they keep turning up. The scramble, as we've seen throughout the evening, has been great for the Knights.
0: 15 minutes into the second half, 22-0 to the Knights. Anderson, tap and go. 1 metre away, just to the right of the right upright. Shipton, the sneaky dummy from dummy half, gets over, but she is held up. And Kennedy with the big whistle blow.
2: And Marcus, if you want, just wait. Wait.
0: All right, Dragons go again. Play the ball on the 10-metre line. Out towards the left they go. Fuima Ono throws the cutout ball to Paseka. Brilliant read from Parker. Picked out her opposite winger and tackled her 9 metres away. Right up against the touchline. Dragons bring it inboard. Clifford takes three to bring her down 3 metres away. Looking for their first try. They trail 22-0, the Dragons. Oh, what a hit. Driven back, and Mulhall lost it in the tackle. Wow, Bridget Murphy, that Knights defence was epic.
3: And led by none other than Liv Higgins, who's playing her 50th NRLW match here in Newcastle tonight for her home side team. You watch her just absolutely bury into the ribs and lodge that ball loose. So fantastic stuff from Olivia Higgins there here in Newcastle.
1: Yeah, perfect tackle technique there from Higgins, and comes up with a big play for her own team on their own line. It was great defence, as I said before, from the Knights. The scramble was enormous. Just keeping an eye on Fane Finau. She copped a bit of a knock throughout that play as well, and she was limping around for a little while. She's taken a place in the scrum, but you don't want to lose another starting back rower if you're the Newcastle Knights.
0: Approaching 17-minute mark of this second half. Knights 22, Dragons 0. Knights with the scrum feed on their own 10. And they shift it left. First tackle on the 20. Second tackle, simple play for Willison, just beyond the 20 this time. Inboard, Kirkpatrick. She gets a gain of 10 metres to 32 on the third. Middle of the park for the Knights. Romanak is first receiver, doesn't muck around. Eyes the defence, invites contact, and she's over the 40. That is fourth tackle for the home side, who lead 22-0 here on ABC Sport. Right footstep from Davison, who helped out in that tackle before that dislodged the ball. She's at halfway. End of the set for the Knights, and Dib up to the air, and it will hit turf. Paseka had come up. That is going to go out. And that is clever from Dib, who saw the space in behind. What was Maria Paseka doing up off her wing there, Dean?
1: Yeah, maybe the fact that the Newcastle Knights have run it a lot on last play, maybe she's hedging a bit, she's just staying up, or she got the tackle count wrong, but she was definitely up in a line there. So Tegan Berry having to cover a bit more space outside the 40, so there's no danger of the 40-30, but a good place to start the set. Oh, no, the error from the Dragons.
0: Oh, they've knocked on 10 metres away from the line. Danger for the Knights here. Vetti Welsh is on the field, and her first play is being tackled 2 metres away as she picked up the loose ball for the Knights. They come to the right. Dib has it. Triple cutout lands in between the centre and winger. Taylor, the centre, picks it up for the Knights. In off her right foot, and again to 2 metres. This is second or first tackle for the Knights, just 2 metres away. It's going to almost shut out the game for Newcastle if they can find a try here. Roach to the left to Dib. Gets her arm free, throws the cutout. Talalay Siala stood. She had two in front of her. And she's tackled 9 metres away, just 1 metre in on the far side, just in from the eastern touchline. They come towards the centre. It's with Kirkpatrick. Three Dragons stop her, still 2 metres away from the line, 15 or so to the left of the post. That is third tackle for the Knights on the charge. Yo hands it to Dib, spins it again. This time goes the short option to Finau. Dragons read it well, going side to side, but they can't breach the line yet. Fourth tackle for the Knights. Back towards the middle, they're in front of the post at the moment. Fourth tackle play is a straight through, hard run from Yo. Oh, she's just held short. So this will be fifth. What do they do, the Knights? Oh, it lands short of Roach. Passes it. Comes back to her. Little 1-2. She hands it off to Davison. Hard to stop from 1 metre out, but somehow the Dragons, I think, have held her up. Let's listen to Liam Kennedy.
4: She's pushing it back into the post pad. She's not pushing it forward in the post pad, so starting try.
0: He's awarded the try. She was always going to be hard to stop from so close. And the Knights go in, Bridget Murphy.
3: Everyone down here was pretty shocked at that one. I think a lot of people here on the Newcastle Knights bench were expecting that one to be disallowed. But great stuff there from Tiana Davison. And I also want to say, Sienna Yo in the play beforehand was absolutely phenomenal. She came so close. Cousin of Isaiah Yo, if you're wondering. Absolutely fantastic young talent that we've got coming through here in Newcastle. But yeah, Newcastle really just tightening their grip on this game. Ooh, does she ground it? We're just watching a replay and she shuffles it down the post.
0: She uses the post as almost that... a friendly assist. Dean, what? How do you see this?
1: Yeah, well, you've got to get it to the ground, but I don't know, it sort of inches its way down the post, and no doubt they're having discussion in the bunker right now about it. And I'll hold up the kick here, Liam Kennedy. It was great play on the last, but again, Georgia Rhodes, she is the conductor for the Newcastle Knights tonight. And just watching. It used to be Pad was part of the post, right? Pad is part of the post, sorry, but just needed to get into the base of the pad there.
0: Bridget having a giggle as she sort of rolled that it's footy like, down the post to the line.
3: Yeah, it's sort of just there like inched and inched and inched and inched.
0: And it looks like it's been cleared. Kira Dib has been told that she can take the kick. So now we know you can plant it against the post and you can just sort of roll it down.
1: That'll be a first, I think.
0: That's a try assist for the post, for sure. Davison with the try on the 20-minute mark here. It is the second try of the second half for the Knights, and Kira Dib from right in front adds the extras. That is 28-0 to the Knights over the Dragons. It is going to be uphill battle here for the Dragons in these remaining 15 minutes, Dean Hallettau.
1: Yeah, and I said before about having to reset when you are up against it and you concede early, which they did in this second half. It is really difficult when you find yourself in quicksand. There's been moments when they've looked okay, but when they got down and started attacking the Newcastle Knights line, they just got turned away every sort of shift that they made or every half opportunity they created. It's a great defence from the Newcastle Knights to keep them to zero at this point.
0: Taunia is off the ground, so Maria Paseka, the Fijian international, will kick off for the Dragons. It is taken just inside the 20 by Taulele Siala, who looked for a runner and said, nah, I'll take it myself. She's tackled 28 metres away on the left-hand edge, and that's the way they go. Georgia Roach once more running with intent. She's damaging this line. It's like the week off last week after the suspension has just added motivation for the English international. Newcastle Knights now into their attacking half. Third tackle, just short of the 40. Romanak, short ball here. Yo tries to find a gap. She's tackled 34 metres away, right in the middle of the park. They can go left or right. They go right. Dib, inside ball. She telegraphed it. So the Dragons players read that to Romanak on fifth. What happens here? They come to the left. Kennedy reminds Roach it's five, so she puts her boot into it. It's a short kick and successfully taken by the youngster Ekapati, who is in this week for Jamie Millard, and then driven back by a wall of red and blue.
1: Yeah, again, turning up with the defence. And you mentioned Georgia Roach taking on a short side. She's run for over 100 metres, the halfback. So impressive performance from her so far. But then again, back through the middle, the Knights' connection of their middle forwards has been superb. Romanak onto Yo, making plenty of metres. It's been clinical footy from the Newcastle Knights.
0: Dean Hallettau here in the box. Bridget Murphy's on the sideline. My name's Declan Byrne. The penalty there goes the way of the Dragons. Things need to happen fast because 12 minutes left. And the Dragons know that. They take the quick tap through Shipton over halfway on first. They trail 28-0, the Dragons. They're into their attacking half now. 15 metres in on the eastern side. Shipton out a dummy half to Ray. They're playing expansive. Fuimaono, short ball. Clifford right in front of the post. Still 25 metres away, but they have the choice here to go left and right on this fourth tackle play. Shipton to the left. Fuimaono has the short ball option. Gives it, but the tackle arrived at the same time. O'Brien dropped it. And Bridget Murphy, in front of you, the Knights' defence. I mean, the scoreboard says it all, really, 28-0.
3: Oh, they are locked in and absolutely loaded. Kayla Romanak there playing at lock forward, just absolutely rattling Talia O'Brien, who has had, you know, she almost found a bit of space. If we had the energy from the Dragons that we saw at the kickoff, that one would have been a dangerous and really big chance for the Dragons. So, you know, there is still time for them to be able to get some positivity back into this game. For Dragons fans, they just need to get their act together.
0: Around the grounds too, Essendon have broken a 12-game losing streak. And the Giants, they've beaten the Giants. The Bombers have. That's a big result. As the Knights take it left off the scrum and they break over the 40, over halfway. Great bootlaces tackle on Willison. She's been so dangerous. They come towards the middle, and once more, the Knights just get into enemy territory with ease. 28-0 they lead. There's 10 and a half minutes remaining on the clock as they march over the 30. The Knights on fourth. Through the hands of Romanak, Dib was behind Roach, so the play breaks down a little bit. That fluency just stops. Roach throws a dummy and is tackled by Kennard Ellis. That is 21 metres away. Clifford involved as well. Slow play the ball, so Romanak just straightens up. 10 metres away now, in front of the post. That'll be fifth tackle. Numbers out towards the left for Higgins. She goes that way. In the hands of Dib, little kick through. It bounces off the St. George Illawarra Dragons defender. Costa, who was in front of Sazolka, avoided the ball. Ray got it, but it's going to go the way of the Knights.
1: Yeah, accidental offside as called by the referee. I think there was a hand on it anyway. It would have been a knock-on, I think, regardless. So the Knights get the ball back, and you know, more opportunity for them to play some expansive football. You can take your pick. It could be out to the left to Willison or out to the right to Taylor. They've both been electric in the centres.
0: They're stacking this right-hand side, so it's a 2-4 combo. And they've got a 4-on-3 on this right-hand side, which is the way they go. Dib, hands will just about do it to Spain. Offload away, Parker spills it. As Spain was being tackled, she tried to get that footy away, knowing they had numbers, but they give up the ball. And so that will be a turnover. 28-0, the score remains. Let's head down to the sideline, Bridget.
3: Yeah, really unfortunate there for the young fullback, Lucy Spain. You could see it was a very risky offload that she was trying to make out to Shanice Parker. I'm sure they've practiced a lot of those sorts of things here and there time and time again, but this time it doesn't pay off. And it's Dragons ball.
0: 9 minutes left in this second half. So it is game over, but for the Knights, it is all about how far they can roll up the ladder. So if they win tonight, which they will, guaranteed of top six, as the Dragons off the scrum go for an interesting kick play. It rolls out on the 30-metre line, their own half. Dean Halitau, is that just a case of we got to do things fast? Fuimaono thinking, let's try something crazy?
1: Yeah, it was a crack, just trying to have a, you know, a half opportunity off the scrum. Obviously, deep in your own end, you're gifting possession back to a team that's already put 28 points on the board. It comes off, I think it was a shank. It came off the inside of a boot, you got to think, because it rolled straight across the sideline.
0: So what I was getting to as well is for and against will come into it. They will definitely be in the six if they win. They could get as high as top four, even higher, with a few teams on that 2-1 record, which is what the Knights will be. They're up 28-0 at the moment, and they are inside their A zone. 15 metres away, Willison tackled on second. Shifting it right, Spain links up with Dib, who has a couple options. Finau is one of them. She feeds her the short ball, tackled 10 metres in from the western touchline on three. Back to the central part of the ground. Inside ball, though, from Romanak, who runs at one. Takes a second charger with her and gets to 1 metre away on four. Back to the 10-metre line. The pass comes to Dib. Cut out to Parker. Inside ball. That is so smooth. Parker and Taylor. They might sound like a Sydney law firm, but they are combining beautifully here for the Knights. The 1-2 from out to in. And Taylor gets the try. That is 32-0 kick to come. with 7.5 on the clock.
1: Yeah, they're a dynamic pairing, aren't they? They're the centre and winger there for the Newcastle Knights. It's really smart from Higgins. She responds to the call from her 5'8 to Kira Dibb. Dibb throws a far out pass to a winger there in Parker, but she knows that she probably can't get to the corner. She absorbs some of the cover defence coming across and then just throws a nice little pass back on the inside, staying alive, Sydney Taylor. She's earned herself that try tonight. She's been exceptional for the Newcastle Knights.
0: Bridget Murphy on the sideline.
3: I've still got the giggles about the Cindy Lawford. That was fantastic. but yeah, fantastic try there from Sydney Taylor. She comes up as well with the Gyro celebration, of course, with Jai July still going on. And yeah, fantastic stuff from the Newcastle Knights. 32 points to nil with the kick to

0: those big teams, I think the Newcastle Knights are showing that they're definitely one of those sides.
1: So I'm just looking at the for and against. If the Knights keep this up, if they remain at least 32 points up, they will jump all the way from 7th to 3rd with that for and against. So they're currently on 12 for and against. The Titans are in 3rd. They've got 40. So they've leapfrogged over them with this scoreline. As Dib lines up from 5 metres in on the Western touchline to add the extras, it is tight. Just doesn't fall the right side of the right upright. Score remains 32-0. We have 6 minutes and change left in this second half.
2: Yeah, I mentioned earlier about what happens when you lose one of your leaders and your captain and one of your best players in Yasmin Meeks, what the response should be. And obviously, Bridget touched on the fact that they've got a number of experienced players that do lead and a fairly good structure, and they've certainly shown that in the second half. They've gone on with this performance. They haven't shut up shop.
1: Paseka will take the kickoff. The Bulikula international, 3 tries on debut for her country. Short kickoff here, not quite short enough. Safely taken by Betty Welsh on her own 30. The Knights will start their play down this left-hand channel. Higgins left, then off the left foot to Willison. She's brought down 42 metres away by a couple of Dragons, including the skipper, Brooke Anderson. 5 minutes and 40 left in this second half. The Knights leading 32-0. Can they keep Dragons to the dreaded donut? Out of dummy half, Higgins finds Romanak over the 40. That is 4th tackle. Numbers out to the left, which is the way they go. Roach, they don't know what to do. They don't know if she's passing or running. She has been a terror tonight for the Dragons. She runs and is tackled 23 metres away. 15 metres in from the eastern touchline on ABC Sport. The Knights in the most dominant position. And Dib throwing up a bomb to Tess Paseka, who rises and takes it safely. She is tackled hard. She knew she was going to get contact, and she's holding her left hamstring here. She gets up and plays the ball. It was a nice take, though, Dino, under serious pressure.
2: Yeah, that was a massive take there from Paseka. She's had a couple of real challenges tonight with balls coming down really high and a number of defenders coming through. She got hit really hard as she received it, and she's limping back to her position on the wing. But it's been a strong performance from her on the receiving end.
1: And Bridget Murphy on the sideline. What's she drinking there, Paseka? Is that the old pickle juice?
0: Yeah, it was the pickle juice. Smell it from here, and I'm right on the other side of the pitch. So hopefully just some tightness there for Maria Paseka.
1: They've shifted it from left to right. They are not gaining any yardage, the Dragons. The Knights defence, they are going to the final whistle, which is still 4.5 minutes away. Through the middle, though, Kennard Ellis, a gain of 8 or so metres, just short of the 30 on 5. So Ray's going to need to put this as deep as she can, sends it towards the line. Spain tracks it, hard up against the line and keeps it in. Very nice play from Spain. Then she has some space and tackled by Costa. 38 metres from her own defensive line. Willison in at dummy half to Dib. She continues the movement to the right to Parker. Gets beyond the 40. That is second tackle for the Dragons, still in their own half. To the right, Taylor off her right foot, finds a gap, beats one, and tackled by Anderson. Good gain of 12 or so metres. So she's gone from in front of her own 40 to just short of the attacking 40 now. Knights leading 32-0. Romanak straightens up and takes the tackle. That is 5th. Knights to the left. Roach, will she kick or pass? It's passed. Spain through the hands. Done well to Talale Siala. She's running down the left with not much room. Steps in off her left foot. Gets the ball down. There were 3 Dragons tracking her. They couldn't do a thing. And this is officially a riot here at Hunter Stadium. 36-0 to Newcastle. Their first time here on the home patch in 2026, and they are giving the fans plenty to love. 36-0, kick to come.
2: Yeah, it's entertaining stuff from Newcastle Knights, and it's a really nice shift once again to their left-hand side. And Willison, as we've seen throughout the course of this match, has been a constant threat. She draws in defenders, is able to get the pass on the outside to Talale Siala, and she does a great job to get into contact on the cover defence and stay up with the ball in the air, but reach out one-handed. She's cut the ball to get it out across the line. That's not an easy thing to do, and And that momentum slides the ball into line. That's a try for mine. Great work there from the Newcastle Knights.
1: Bridget Murphy, I can see you spying the big screen. How was that put down?
0: It was, you know, there's a question mark over it. I think we saw a fair few replays over and over there, but looks like it is try confirmed here. But

0: very, very, very lucky for the Newcastle Knights. There was a pretty... The moment that she got that ball touched to the line, a millisecond afterwards, she sort of lost possession there. So I think very lucky for the Knights to record that one.
1: All in the timing. She had a try disallowed on 10 minutes, Mercedes Talalesiala. So she finally gets that try at the other end of the match. We've got 3 minutes left in this game, in this second half. She's played for Fetu Samoa at two separate PAC champs, and she is still only 19. A player of the future, not only for Fetu Samoa, but we're seeing it here tonight for the Newcastle Knights. On ABC Sport, it's a pleasure to have your company. Sunday night NRLW action to round out the finale of round three. Kira Dib will kick from a couple of metres in on the eastern touchline and slots it. Beautiful finish. And that gets the Knights to 38-0 and all but secures them of third place on the ladder.
2: Yeah, what a performance from the Knights. And then that kick there, you know, really showing what the luck has been like, or at least what they've created for themselves tonight, the Newcastle Knights. Kira Dib, she's been striking it really well, and she just nailed that one straight across the crossbar.
1: That's 5 out of 7 for Kira Dib, and that was the hardest of the lot. 38-0, and the crowd's just flashed up on the screen, Bridget.
0: So a bit under 2,000 here at Hunter Stadium this evening. Of course, school goes back tomorrow, late kickoff. You could think that a lot of people will be watching this one at home, but a good little healthy crowd here in Newcastle for the Knights' first game of the season.
1: And celebrating Olivia Higgins' 50th match. Pasikala was off the back fence there. Drives hard into the Dragons' defence. Gets to 30. They come to the middle. 35 metres away. They are tackled on second. Romanak shifts it further right, 20 metres in from this western touchline. On third tackle, the Knights have possession as they move it towards halfway. Betty Walsh to Roach, again troubling the defence. Breaks out of the Costa tackle, gets the offload to Spain, who also gets an offload to Willison. Out towards Talalesiala, it bounced just in front of her. It's going to stay just in play. Had a really nice bounce of the ball, picks up the loose footy and is tackled on fourth, just inside that sideline. Roach, now, simpler play for the Knights as fifth tackle comes up. They're 31 metres away, just to the left of centre. Dib calls for it. She gets it, and she puts it to Paseka. Another tester for the Fijian international, and once more passes with flying colours. She leapt, put her left leg out almost as protection, and took it safely as the Dragons again start their set, hemmed in the corner, Dean.
2: Yeah, we've seen it all night. It's pretty much on repeat at the moment, and Newcastle Knights just looking to drive it. Drive the knife in a little bit. The left-hand play down that side again. Willison opening things up, looking for a winger. Pass goes to ground, but they stay on it, the Newcastle Knights. It's moving straight on to the next task.
1: 38-0, and we're less than a minute left in this game. Can St. George Illawarra Dragons salvage something, some sort of points? It's fourth tackle on their own 40. 10 metres in from this western touchline. Closest to us here on the broadcast side. Now fifth tackle, still short of halfway. Casey Ray opts to run it. Tegan Berry's there in the line. Costa receives to Sazolka. Back in board to Berry. She throws an offload that is picked off by Betty Welsh. Knights start their set short of the 40. I think for the first time ever in Tegan Berry's career, she's going to play the Knights and not score. She's scored in every game.
2: It's odd not to see her score ever. It's an interesting stat. I didn't know that.
1: She's played in every clash. And the penalty goes the way of the Knights. More 3 metres, Bridget, for the home side.
0: Yeah, you can see the Dragons are just getting ready to go home. They're done with this one and they're getting frustrated. There's a lot of learnings that I think they can take from this game as we tick over full-time with Georgia Roach to, I imagine, punt it over the sideline and then get in the sheds for a celebration.
1: Let's see what they do, because you heard the siren. Do they go all-out attack and try one trick play? They do not. Georgia Roach does that. She kicks it into row C. Full time here on round three for the first game at Hunter Stadium. It is a domination by the Knights. 38-0. You are hearing right. 38-0. It was 3 tries in the first half, all converted. And they went better in the second half with 4. Couple of missed conversions, but they turned it from an 18-0 halftime lead into a 38-0 domination. So the try scorers for the Knights, Georgia Roach, Yazzie Meeks, and Pasikala, all in the first half. In the second half, we had Shanice Parker, we had Davison on the 20-minute mark, Taylor on the 28-minute mark, and then with a few minutes to go, Talalay Siala in the far southern corner there to make it 36-0. Kira Dib converted to make that 5 out of 7 for the night. That was one-sided, Dean Halitau, and that proves, I guess, that the Knights, they're not undefeated, but they're the best of the teams that have lost so far because it moves them up to third on the ladder behind the Broncos and the Roosters.
2: Yeah, and the fashion they've gone about playing their football has been great to watch. They backed it up tonight, and it was a dominant performance. I think Bridget might have someone straight away.
0: I'm here with Olivia Higgins. Liv, congratulations. A big win on your 50th NRLW game. You must be stoked.
3: Yeah, I'm so happy. They're a good start. Started really fast, but I'm so proud of our girls losing, obviously, Yazzie early as well. So proud.
0: She's there with the ice on the knee, but was pretty quick out to watch the rest of this game unfold. When she did go down, what did you say as one of the leaders on the field to your girls who may have been spooked by that?
3: Literally just said that we have to work hard. We have to cover the work, obviously, that she does and that we'd lift for her. We didn't know, and we still don't know the extent of the injury yet, so... You know, we need to fill that void, and I think the girls did a really good job with that.
0: I know you spend most of your time, obviously, in the middle, but your edges tonight, those two sides, they were absolutely incredible.
3: Yeah, honestly, having Georgia Roach back in the team as well, I think she's an off-the-cuff player, and she's tough as nails, so we love our little English muffin, we call her. But, I think our edges, both sides, just flowed, and our middles actually did all the hard work to enable that space.
0: And there was a try there as well to Tiana that sort of rolled down the pads. When you were watching that replay go, were you sort of like, is this going to get awarded?
3: Well, I actually said, I don't think that's going to be a try because I was on the sideline. But I also, I don't know the rules around that with the you can use the post, but it was like slow motion.
0: Apparently you can. But Olivia, congratulations again. Enjoy the win and thanks for talking to ABC Sport.
3: Yeah, I appreciate it.
1: That is a good nickname for Georgia Roach, Dean, the English.
2: I just wrote that down. I like it, yeah.
1: That's awesome.
2: She was very, very tough for the Knights tonight. It's great to hear that from Olivia Higgins, who herself, she had a great game as well, really driving things out of dummy half.
1: Would she be your best, Georgia Roach, from this 38-0?
2: Yeah, I think she just, the way that she controlled the game and the options that she created is what really got them down the field and got them across the line. So it was a huge performance from the returning number 7.
1: Bridget Murphy is making her way towards the Dragons to see if she can get one of the opposition players. We'll check in with her in a moment. 38-0, the only sour note really for the Knights, that injury to Yasmin Meeks. Potentially a serious one. She has ice on her knee. And, we'll check in later. But let's head back down to Bridget Murphy.
0: Here is Sinead Chisolka from the Dragons. Not the result you would have wanted, but I'm sure a lot of learnings to come from that one for your girls.
4: Yeah, most definitely. Obviously, it was tough coming here. We knew the Knights are a really good team, and obviously playing them in Newcastle is difficult. But, we just went away from the game plan, and obviously the results showed in the end. So definitely lots of learnings to take away.
0: There were some green shoots, though, at moments. It was such a strong start from your girls, and I know it's a very young side. You've had to make some changes, but those promising moments as one of the senior players, you must be pretty happy with those bits.
4: Yeah, most definitely. I think all the games we played so far, we started really well and then seemed to fall off towards the back end of the game. So we've just got to try and stay consistent throughout the whole game and, play well the whole time.
0: And there's still plenty of football to play this season. With those little moments, that must give you some confidence, though, coming in, knowing, you've got some tough games coming up, but you can perform against some really strong teams.
4: Yeah, most definitely. Obviously, there's a lot to work on, but there's definitely a lot of confidence to take away as well. And as I said, we've showed at times we can be good. So it's just obviously going back to training and working on that and building from there.
0: Well, onward and upward. Thanks for talking to ABC Sport.
4: No worries. Thank you so much.
1: Thank you very much for the time there for Sinead Chisolka. Bridget Murphy, we've got about 6 or 7 minutes. So I reckon if you can find another Knights player and you want to, go wandering. The third game today and all of them so one-sided. So 50-12, the Titans beat the Eels. Broncos beat the Tigers 40-12. And then the Knights, as you've just witnessed, 38-0. Feels lopsided on a Sunday. Would you say the Knights were that good, 38-0, just quickly, Dean?
2: Yeah, I think so. They really were a dominant team. And I know it was a good start for the Dragons, but the Knights really showed their power.
1: Let's get back down to Bridget Murphy.
0: I'm here with Georgia Roach. Georgia, must feel bloody good to be back after last week and with a massive win as well.
5: Yeah, so good to be back amongst it with the girls. The girls were great. Our middles were exceptional, especially in the second half there. But yeah, I love running out here and just good to be back with the girls.
0: Now, one of your teammates, Olivia Higgins, of course, a massive milestone for her. She just called us, though, in our chat with her, the English muffin. Thoughts on that? Is that your common nickname amongst the team?
5: Yeah, that's a common one amongst the girls. But no, Higgy's great and she deserves every accolade that she gets. And there's no better player for this club. And yeah, she deserves the 50 games and everything that she gets.
0: You could see moments through that game where yourself and Kira Dibb were sort of choosing where to send the ball. It must be really comforting to know that both your edges, your options are so strong, because both sides were on absolute fire tonight.
5: Yeah, absolutely. And you know what? We got to play to everybody's strengths. You know, there's no I in team and it's a team sport, and we know we've got strike all over the park, and we've got to use that, and it's up to Dibbsy and I and to get the ball to them. So yeah, and it's just confident. She's a great player. Football IQ is one of the best I've known, and yeah, it's a pleasure to play alongside her.
0: And out the back as well, Lucy Spain, she's having an absolute cracker to her professional career.
5: Yeah, absolutely. She's a gun, and I don't believe we've seen the best of her yet. You know, she's slowly coming in there, and I'm excited for her and what's next.
0: Well, enjoy the win. Thanks for talking to ABC Sport.
5: Thank you.
1: That was Bridget Murphy down there with Georgia Roach. Bridget, I'll get your thoughts as well while you're still with us. You watched this Knights team closer than most. What did you think of that really one-sided performance?
0: Well, that is an absolute flex for the Newcastle Knights. I mentioned it sort of towards the end of the game, but we spend a lot of time in the NRLW talking about the Roosters and the Broncos and who's going to be able to have any sort of contention. And while I think, you know, teams like the Knights definitely still have some growth to be able to really contend when it matters with those teams, I think they're definitely, my Newcastle birth certificate aside, I think they are definitely one of the teams that can do that.
1: So it takes their for and against to plus 50, which gets the Knights to third on the ladder, Bridget. If you think about the competition, Broncos and Roosters, if they are the benchmark, would you put Knights as the likely third in line?
0: Either the Knights, or I have liked what I've seen from the Sharks. I know they've had some differing results, but I think when they're full strength, they're very dangerous. But also, and I know Shop's sitting to your side thinking this as well, but the likes of the Warriors have to really be in that too. They are absolutely fantastic. And I think they're those sort of five teams, I think once the whole season's come through, will be really, really strong out the end of there.
1: Let's talk about the whole round in a second, but any last point you want to pick out of this game, Dean? It's a 38-0 victory. It's 7 tries to none. I mean, it was one-way traffic the whole way through the game, but is there something as a final thought that stands out?
2: Yeah, just on the Dragons, and, you know, we heard from Sinead Sisulka on the way they started the game. They'd done that last week as well. They started with the real intent. It looked like their game plan was sound, and the metres they made downfield kind of encouraged that, but they weren't able to hold on and continue with that. So, you know, that's obviously something they need to work on, is just to maintain what they've been told to do and to carry it through. When you're up against a team that's on fire like the Knights, it makes it very difficult, but that's probably the task for them.
1: Bridget Murphy, you're still lurking around out there. What do you got for us?
0: Yeah, I'm just taking a look at Yasmin Meeks, who's here, signing plenty of jerseys, a lot of ice now on that left knee. So we'll see with those scans tomorrow, get those updates through our ABC News. But she's moving up and down these stairs towards the sidelines to get to as many signatures as she can. So that's good signs.
1: All right. I mean, it's a massive loss, isn't it? As I said, top five NRLW games in the whole of the competition. She just won the Katrina Fanning Medal in Origin, the best player for New South Wales in a winning series. You can't replace Yasmin Meeks, but they did well considering they played about a half of footy without their leader.
2: Yeah, well, they were in good shape right from the start of the game. And when you're ahead as much as they were 18 points when she went off the field. So there's that comfort of the scoreline. And you've also got other players that are contributing pretty well on the field at the same time. So, yeah, they covered her pretty well. I thought Sienna Yeo coming off the bench did a good job in the middle. It takes a bit of pressure off your edges when your middles are working hard and you can get those rotations going really well. Kirkpatrick, when she came on to fill in that spot, she's more typically a middle and can cover 9 as well. She did a really good job just holding down that left edge in Yasmin's absence. You know, the fingers will be crossed that she's okay to go, because when you do come up against those gun teams or the heavyweight teams in the competition, a player like her is really important to getting those wins.
1: All right, we've got a couple of minutes or 90 seconds left, Bridget. A final thought from you down on the sideline.
0: Well, I think mainly for the Dragons, like I said, and we heard a bit more from Sinead Sisulka, I don't think they can completely, you know, write off his performance as a bad one. Their start was fantastic. And I think considering the changes that they have had to make from the team that they would, I guess, prefer to be starting with, there were some really good green shoots there. So I think they've got a lot to learn from this performance, but there's still a lot of the season to go where they can neaten things up. and play some more of that exciting football that we saw at the start of the game.
1: All right, wrapping up the Sunday here, round three in the NRLW. The Titans, the first game of this Sunday, winning 50-12 against the Eels, so a massive percentage boost for them.

0: That got them up to third on the ladder. The Broncos beat the also undefeated West Tigers until today, 40-12. So Broncos remain undefeated and atop the ladder. And then the Knights winning here, 38-0. They skip over the Titans. So it finishes the ladder after round three is Broncos, Roosters, Tigers, Titans in that top four, and Raiders and Warriors rounding out the top six. It is time for us to say goodbye here on ABC Sport. Thank you, Dean Halitau, for
1: another great call. It was a pleasure, mate. Thank you.
0: That was fun. Bridget, thank you.
2: Thank you, Deck.
0: And thanks to Dennis here at the ground on sound and Mitch in the studio. A big statement from the Newcastle Knights for their first home game. 38-0 winners here on ABC Sport. We will catch you next time. Appreciate your company.
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2: Hello and welcome to Stumped, your intercontinental hit of news, features and debate from the quirky world of cricket. I'm Alison Mitchell in London, where the first ever women's test match at Lord's was won by India. They totally outplayed England. It was a really brilliant occasion, though full of meaning, and it was the main cricket story of the weekend, until the ECB sacked their men's test coach.
6: Hi, Jim Maxwell in Sydney for the ABC. Winter has really hit us here, but we're enjoying some cricket from the other parts of the world, particularly in England, when the good teams turn up to play whatever flavour of the game it is. So we march on. Keep going.
7: And I'm Charu Sharma for Akashvani. I'm at home in Bangalore, having just finished the Karnataka Premier League with lots of other state leagues going on, so I'll be off another auction soon. But finally, of course, the Indians have started winning. Not just the men in the one days, but what a fabulous win for the women, that first ever test match at Lord's. That certainly has created a lot of media, and the girls will be happy for it.
2: Yeah, they absolutely outplayed England, I have to say, Charun. It was a pleasure to chat to the likes of Yastika Bhatia at the end. You got a name on the honours board, didn't she? The first female batter to be on those famous Lord's honours boards. Now, coming up on Stump this week, from Premier League winner to six-hitter in Sunday League cricket, we speak to former Leicester City defender Christian Fuchs. But first, England are looking for a new coach for the men's test team after the sacking of Brendan McCullum. He's apologised for results under his leadership, with England losing seven of their last nine tests and failing to win any five-match series against either Australia or India in his 4 years in charge. McCullum does stay in charge of the white ball teams, though, on a contract that runs until the end of next year's 50-over World Cup. The ECB, though, need a new coach in place for the test series against Pakistan in August, and they say they're considering 6 to 10 names for the role. Jim, let me come to you first. Are England right to sack McCullum from test? And if so, is there an argument to say that if he was to go, he should have gone after the Ashes?
6: Well, it's a giant mess. I mean, this decision should have been made after the Ashes. They should have got rid of McCullum, and they should have got rid of Key, and they might still have Stokes. He's the one they really get a miss because he's going to win test matches for them. So hopefully the new coach, whoever he is, can get Stokes interested, reignite him somehow for the Ashes next year. But that seems a little forlorn at this stage. So I think England have made a complete hash of the whole thing. And their cue was obviously the Ashes. That was one of the worst performances by an England team I can remember in Australia. Lack of discipline, lack of adaptability, it's just a shambles. So they've now got to a point where they're a bit half-baked. They don't want to pay McCullum out all the dough they're going to owe him, so they're going to stick with him with a white ball, see how that works. But whatever they do, it's going to take a while to stabilise the ship, and that's a big problem for England because without Stokes in particular, they're looking a little short of bowling talent, leadership, and maybe a bit of batting as well. So I don't know how they're going to resolve this. They've got some thinking to do. and they may get a few knocks.

0: facts along the way.
1: Fazball has well and truly run its course now.
0: Oh, it ran its course ages ago. I can't say that word, though. I've got on a T-shirt on the BBC, but everyone knows what it is when it comes to Fazball. It works fine against weak sides, flat pitches, small grounds where you can hee-ho the ball everywhere. But when you're playing against decent teams like India in India or even in England last year in Australia, you've got to have a little bit more respect for the game. And sadly, that respect went out the door at the end of Stokes' reign anyway. But, they made a hash of it because they could not adapt, bury the ego. So that's where they are. And you sort of shake your head and say, okay, move on. Now, how do you best move on to make sure England regains its reputation? They've already lost some of their best bowlers in the last few years, so I'm not sure where they're going to go. I'm watching the space with a lot of interest.
1: Mm. As far as Fazball goes, I mean, we did see it go up in flames, didn't we, at Trent Bridge in that final test match when Ben Stokes had announced his retirement mid-game, and you'd rather think it should have been put to sleep post the Ashes. You know, the whole batting lineup threw the game away, didn't you? I mean, surely it was dramatic seeing Stokes come out to open the batting that day in the way that he did, but then it wasn't entertaining seeing England lose like that, and it was ultimately very sad for England fans. I mean, Cherry, Brendan McCullum, you know, has now carried the can. How much is on him, though, as opposed to the players? And I think generally around the behaviour, you know, during the Ashes, the Harry Brook nightclub story that, of course, only came out later.
2: Well, he does accept full responsibility, so that's a good start. But if you might remember back on Stumped many moons ago, I and maybe the others, we agreed that, or I certainly felt that it was okay to have Brendan McCullum as a white ball coach, but a red ball coach was very surprising because that was not quite his forte. Now, he tried to bring what he thought was a winning style. It seemed to work. I think Jim made an important point about it. It worked with lesser sides, if I may say so, without any disrespect. But against the bigger sides, that wasn't the only way to go. On one hand, of course, I also go with what Ian Chappell says that, the coach, you know what what he said about the coach, the guy, the vehicle that brings the team to the ground. But I think he had a strong influence on the team and everybody bought into the whole Fazball thing. So he'll have to take responsibility for pushing people into their into a zone which they may not have been comfortable with. And I do think that the England players could have adapted on their own without rebelling, as it were, and played what was more natural to them or what was more test match oriented play. So in this case, particularly, I'm afraid I will have to suggest that Brendan McCullum does have to take a lot of the responsibility of ensuring that, or pushing everybody into a certain style of play, while we know that people just play differently. And in red ball cricket, it cannot be just one way. So England have, I think, meandered off the path thanks to this policy of theirs, a Fazball policy.
1: Yeah, so he has apologised for the results and he has also acknowledged that he had overall responsibility for setting the tone, the culture, in whatever way that subsequently unravelled. You mentioned, Chair, about keeping him on as white ball coach sort of seems to make sense. But, I mean, do you think that a new coach can work in that way? You know, split roles also can create tensions, can't it?
2: Yes, it can. And I think, you know, we wonder what his level of embarrassment would be at this point of time, because when you leave national duty because of a certain responsibility gone wrong, and then you're still in charge of two forms of the game, I think that can be pretty awkward, especially if the new coach comes in for red ball in England and succeeds. And then there'll be a clamour for perhaps his exit from all forms. But there is something to be said about a hyper-aggressive white ball cricket culture. And if he continues with that, without any embarrassment or any shame, as it were, then it could still work for England in white ball cricket, because it is really, especially T20, which is gaining a lot of currency, an uber-aggressive format or a diktat could work. So I think that's the next best thing, to just keep him there and say, all right, you could work very well in white ball cricket, and the statistics will prove that. Hopefully in times to come, and then he can perhaps find a solid ground again with England. But the separation between the new coach for Ed Ball and him will have to be managed very well by the ECB.
0: Now, Alison, you got to let it go. What impact do you think Stokes' retirement and McCallum's sacking will have on the Test team?
1: Well, I mean, undoubtedly, Stokes is a big miss in terms of his sheer skill and talent and energy. Like that sense of, you know, I can make things happen kind of goes out of the team. It will be a less fun, interesting team to watch in the immediate term without Ben Stokes. But of course, it's going to be an overall reset to a degree, isn't it? With a new coach now, as well as new captain, that will mean some new ideas. Might mean some, you know, new personnel playing wise as well. But of course, you know, the coach has to be appointed first before then they will have a big say on who is captain. You'd like to think that generally, I think whoever comes in will lead to a more disciplined in a positive sense, not authoritarian necessarily, but just disciplined in terms of attention to detail, to bring better results, to get the best out of these talented players for whom sometimes you just watched and thought, the Bazball way, there is a different way. And these players do have the skill to be able to adapt in those different ways. And hopefully we will be able to see that over the longer term. And of course, the hope for all England fans is that a new regime will bring better results against the likes of India and Australia. But Chari, I mean, there's quite an IPL flavour to a couple of the coaching names that are being linked to the Test job. Andy Flower is coming through as the main target for the ECB. Whether he wants this challenge, having achieved everything that he already has done. But, you know, he took England to number one in the world. He's won the Ashes. He lost the Ashes. But at RCB, he's had unqualified success. And then Stephen Fleming has just left Chennai Super Kings after many, many years, which is a very interesting move. How do you rate them both? And could you see a way that, say, Andy Flower could combine both roles if he wanted to still have his IPL role?
2: They're quite distinctly separate, aren't they, Alison? I mean, the IPL is just nothing but, I use the phrase uber-aggressive again, from ball one. And what we're talking about is a coach for red ball cricket for England. So they are very different kind of jobs and a very different kind of cricket. I do think the possibility of hiring somebody who is an out-and-out red ball exponent as a coach might be the way England could go now. I mean, Stephen Fleming is actually not a bad choice. I'm not suggesting he was a misfit at CSK. They've done plenty of winning under him. But he did achieve a lot of his success in Test match cricket. And at this stage, he's a mellow character. Maybe it's something like that is what England need. Maybe not Andy Flower, who's done that job before and done it with great success for many teams, but more like a Stephen Fleming. And I wouldn't like to connect them to IPL, as it were, even though they've coached IPL sides for very long, but more just as independent red ball Test match specialists who can calm England down and gradually, with a lot of statesmanship, undo the little bit of damage that might have been done because of this over-aggressive instinct. So that calming statesmanship influence is what I would be looking for England. Not somebody who says, all right, now I'm in charge, now follow my way. There's no aggression here at all, as far as I'm concerned, that ECB should be looking for.
0: So, Ali, who should be the next coach? Who's available?
1: Well, yeah, that's the question, isn't it? Because whilst I think Andy Flower has hugely evolved as a person and as a coach since, you know, his England coaching days, if he was to keep, you know, an IPL role, I think somebody trying to straddle both is just too much. You know, the demands of a Test schedule and also what it takes either side of that. I think Flower himself would compromise probably both his roles, because even with the IPL, I know he's somebody that keeps an eye on his players, you know, during the year outside of that window. It's not just that window. There is auctions to be done. There is planning to be done. You know, he makes phone calls checking in on players throughout the year. So, you know, your mind is in the IPL the rest of the year, as well as juggling. Obviously, you've got a role with London Spirit in the 100 this year. He's formerly been the Trent Rockets coach. Yeah, Stephen Fleming, now he's left CSK. I believe he also was approached before McCallum was appointed as well. So he's shown interest in the England job in the past. Jonathan Trott, I think, would be a really interesting candidate, somebody who has worked hard, gone away, he's got experience of coaching the Afghanistan men's team. I think it would actually be quite a boon for other coaches in England to see an English coach progress through the ranks, someone who's come through the England system and into that coaching role. Richard Dawson is another coach that is really well thought of within the English system, a former England spinner who is taking Glamorgan up to Division One. So, yeah, there's a lot of names in there. I think it would be a real fillip for the English game to see one of their own promoted. But I think it is somebody who needs to be able to dedicate proper time to that Red Bull role.
2: Well, I've got another role, another name for you, Jin. Not English, but Justin Langer's name seems to be doing the rounds as well. And what do you think about his ability, his background, his character, and all those other criteria that I mentioned may be the right thing for ECB to go forward with?
0: I think he'd relish the challenge, but he has some strong involvement with the IPL as well, does he not? So I'm not sure whether he's available. I would think, knowing Justin, he would be interested if it fits into his life, his schedule. And I think he'd be excellent at doing the job. But I'm with Alison a bit. I think you need to have a bit more English flavour. I'm thinking of Jonathan Tropper. He's actually South African anyway. That's
1: well,
0: all right.
1: I knew you'd mention that.
0: Trevor Bayliss.
1: the other name that was also being thrown around is Kumar Sangakkara. But, of course, he's got also roles, you know, outside of England at the moment. But most importantly, he's busy playing village cricket at the moment. So, he'd have to contemplate giving that up. But, there's a good number of names.
0: That's the big question. Who's the best and who's available?
2: In the Indian media, I've also read the name of Rahul Dravid being possibly considered if he's free, available and wants the job. How about that one?
1: If he's free and available, is he? He's not, is he, at the moment? It'd be interesting to follow, certainly. I just wonder from both of you, what do you both feel needs to change? I mean, the coach and captain are obviously changing, but sort of culture-wise, playing-wise, what needs to change for England to become a top test team again, Jim?
0: Well, they've got to find a way to start winning against the better teams. And that's clearly a problem. But they just need the stability of the management of English cricket, the ECB, saying, right, this is what we're going to do and this is the program ahead. Whoever it is they come up with, I would be giving probably in that new arrangement, Harry Brook, I guess, is the ideal person to lead the team, given that he's probably outside Joe Root, their best player for England. They've got to try a few things, but it's a bit like looking at Australia at the moment as blokes get a bit older. They're not irreplaceable, but when you lose Strauss, you've lost Anderson and Broad in recent times, I'm not sure where they're going to go. There'll be a period of instability for a while. And that's where they've got to try and work out who is best to take over the management role, coaching, captaincy, the whole lot. So they're going to have a shaky period, as we're just seeing even with the white ball at the moment. T20, that was all right. But when India bring back their better players for a 50-over game, England didn't look very good. So they've got a bit to sort out, yes.
2: On a macro level, Alison, is English cricket in good shape? I think it is. There's plenty of cricket going on there, plenty of youngsters coming through the system. So no one's really going to be missed, that's for sure. New people will come in. I just think at the red ball level, we don't need to panic, because you might have lost to some of the better teams, but you're still not losing to the teams. For instance, Pakistan coming up, I'm sure England will do very well. So for red ball cricket, only some calming is required, where the coach comes in, players are allowed to express themselves. Harry Brook's name is mentioned, of course, as number one. I would still like to believe that for the next perhaps a year or so, if Joe Root doesn't mind, that's the kind of captain I would like to have. Because in the field, really, it's all about the captain. And if they can set that captaincy issue for the next year or so as Joe Root and get a much older, if I can say so, calming influence for the team as a coach, I don't think, you know, it's really broken at all, the system. And I'm sure the team will continue to do as well as it possibly can. I mean, to beat India and India and Australia and Australia is always going to be tough. So I don't think that should be the litmus test for whether English cricket is in good hands or not.
1: Well, maybe it'd be good for Harry Brook to be captain of both formats. And if you've got separate coaches, there is at least then some crossover and then that element of stability running under the two. But we will see. I'm Alison Mitchell and you're listening to Stumped on the BBC World Service. If you've missed anything from Stumped, you can download and subscribe to the podcast via your usual podcast provider. And you can watch us on YouTube as well by heading to the BBC World Service YouTube channel. On last week's show, we reflected on Vaibhav Suryavanshi becoming the youngest man to play for India, with Sunil Gupta believing he still has a lot to learn.
3: He is a generational player. But like anybody at this young age with that type of precocious talent, it's got to be honed. He's got to calibrate it. You know, you can play in flat pitches at the IPL in India and you can hit the ball, you know, all over the park. But suddenly go to England where the ball is moving around and they've thought about. They realise that he's not comfortable against spin in the beginning. So he's got to be able to calibrate his game according to the situation, to the ground. And I think that is the next step that he needs to take.
4: From the BBC World Service, this is Stumped on ABC and Akashvani.
1: Next on Stumped, the Afghan refugee women's cricketers have had their ICC funding extended and they'll be supported towards playing in ICC qualifying events by 2030. The news has been welcomed by players including Nahida Sapan and Firuza Afghan as the team faced an uncertain future with their funding due to run out soon. The support on offer includes continued access to cricket in their home locations and the players will have further opportunities to train and compete as a group, as they have done on their recent tours to India and England. The ECB's deputy CEO and managing director of England Women, Claire Connor, has played a pivotal role in advancing the cause of the Afghan refugee women's team. And she told me about the ICC's task force group that's been set up to support them.
5: First of all, the special task force for the Afghanistan women's players met on the 5th of July, just ahead of the T20 World Cup final. That came at the end of what was a very successful two-week tour in terms of, I think, opportunity and headlines and awareness raising about the situation of the players. And then also, I think, you know, the morning of the World Cup final, lots of senior ICC decision makers had the opportunity in the long room to meet the players. And I don't think, you know, that had happened before. Obviously, the players have written to the ICC in the past. I think the first time they wrote to the ICC asking for kind of leadership and support was in December 2022, I think. But I think this was really the first opportunity for the players to be in front of ultimately the decision makers. I think therefore for any of us who've had any, the, you know, the privilege of being involved in this project, let's call it, over the last few years, it is such welcome news. And I know the players are, you know, are overjoyed that everything that they have been asking for 4 years, nearly 4 years, has now been put in place and adopted. So it's a lovely story of persistence and perseverance and resilience, just like so much of what they stand for.
1: And you mentioned a renewed task force now to draw up this plan for the women to play in ICC events by 2030. Who now has that responsibility and what needs to happen?
5: Well, so the task force composition has changed. I mean, the task force has only existed for just over a year or so. And I think, you know, whilst the main thing that the original task force did that was important was to approve or to put forward to the ICC board a funding part and a programme for this past 12 months, which has just concluded. So, you know, that, as you say, that involved tours, a high performance camp in India last year and the recent tour that has just happened here in England. The new task force won't be all male. So two women will be joining that task force. They are the new CEO, Chief Executive of Cricket Ireland, Sarah Keane, who hasn't been in post for very long. And also the newly appointed independent director to the ICC board, Dr. Roz. So she came over and was with us. And so I think they will be two influential voices and allies for, you know, for what is a really important programme that needs to be developed. Also on the task force, sorry, are representatives from BCCI, ECB, and Cricket Australia and the ICC.
1: And where are the funds now coming from? Is that first year of funding was a split between Cricket Australia, ECB, BCCI and the ICC. Does that continue?
5: That's the bit that we're not completely sure of. But I think it was really heartening during that meeting that I mentioned on the 5th of July to hear almost unanimously people in the room say, you know, the funding itself isn't the issue, but that the priority of that discussion needed to be about what next. What are the priorities? What does a 3 to 4 year roadmap look like for greater inclusion and opportunity and for that team to be recognised as a team that can one day compete in ICC events? The funding mechanism, if you like, or model hasn't been confirmed. I guess it could be something similar. It could come from the ICC's strategic fund. And I guess there is the possibility that it could come from the member distributions that currently go to the Afghanistan Cricket Board.
1: And you spent a lot of time with the players during this UK tour. What did you learn from the time spent with them, you know, more about their journeys and the importance of this opportunity for them ahead?
5: It was one of, you know, I've worked in cricket for nearly 20 years and it was one of the greatest fortnights, you know, for it to be happening as well alongside the T20 World Cup. But to spend time with them, hear their stories in their own voices, you know, not through anybody else, get to know some of them a little bit, understand more about their families, their backgrounds, what cricket means to them, just exactly how traumatic and distressing that period was in their lives when they, you know, when they were evacuated and what it entailed, and to see them thriving now and with these opportunities ahead. I mean, it's the most amazing story. Yeah, it was an absolute privilege to be able to pull that tour together and to play some small part in hopefully a more sustainable, inclusive future for them.
1: Are we allowed to ask how it was they managed to meet His Majesty the King? Or is that a state secret in itself?
5: Well, it just it came out of the contacts we've got through the Foreign Office. So we'd set up meetings. I mean, the meetings with the Foreign Office, who were incredible during this trip, whether it was to do with sort of helping with visas or arranging to meet the Foreign Secretary, who played a little game with them, a game of cricket with them, through all manner of things. The FCDO were brilliant allies, particularly Rachel Chettam-Smith, who heads up the Afghanistan desk. And we had our first meeting with her, I think, in January or February this year. So that's been a really kind of thoughtful partnership. And actually, it came through her and her team, the fact that the royal unit had reached out and requested for the king to meet them. So, I mean, their first few days, Ali, in this country were sort of mind blowing. I think they probably think that's what happens every day.
1: Everyday life.
5: and it was beautiful. You know, they had a really lovely function at Australia House, obviously with most of them being Australian passport holders now. Then the next day meeting the King, the next day playing their first game at the beautiful Wormsley Estate where they recorded their first win ever. They were beautifully hosted up at Cambridge University as well. So hopefully they've gone away feeling with some incredible memories and feeling much more cared about, and that the game is behind them and that the game has united behind them and set out some opportunity for the future.
1: And so what, for you, would success look like for this group of players come 2030, given what's now in place?
5: This whole thing is about not necessarily where they can get to in terms of a world ranking, or it's about their inclusion in qualification pathways and event. And the fact that the door is open, you know, that they were once a team of women who had been contracted to play cricket, and that all changed completely beyond their control. Cricket has been the tool that has given them hope and kept them together. And so each global event, so the 2030 T20 World Cup is probably going to be in Australia. I don't think it's been allocated, but I think the word is it's potentially going to be in Australia. And then every global event has, you know, qualification tournaments regional through the regions, the ICC regions. So, you know, obviously over here, that's the Europe region. You've got Africa, et cetera, and their region, because most of the current group are in Australia, their region is the EAP, the East Asia Pacific region, where the likes of Papua New Guinea and Vanuatu play. I guess, you know, in my mind, I've never really applied this language to it, but it's almost like they start from here, almost like an associate team, like a Vanuatu, for example. And they've now got a route and funding and commitment to enable them to not just be sort of thinking, playing cricket hand to mouth and not knowing what the future holds. They've actually got a horizon and a target that can see them continue their, you know, their playing development through to that global event.
1: That'll be an incredible day for them when they get to actually play under the Afghan refugee women's banner, their shirts, but at an ICC event, won't
5: it? Yeah, a beautiful moment.
1: Thank you so much for being with us on Stumped.
5: Pleasure, Ali. Thank you.
1: Well, that was Claire Connor speaking about the Afghan refugee women's team. Other things to have come out of the ICC's annual conference is an important revamp of the format for the 14-team 2027 Men's 50-over World Cup. Now, the ICC have added in what's being called a super series for the three lowest-ranked qualifiers, from which one team will then join the other teams in two groups of six. Now, the ICC says that will create greater competitiveness whilst continuing to provide emerging teams with the opportunity to compete on cricket's biggest stage. Jim and Charu, is this a greater opportunity or is it a veiled shrinkage?
0: It's a shrinkage, which gives the ICC spokesperson or boss a chance to create some verbiage that hopefully those that don't think much of this decision will swallow. But basically, what's the point? I mean, they're either in or they're out. You've got to have them playing. And it sounds as though they've made a meal of it. But anyway, they're going backwards. It's one of the attractions of any of these World Cups, bringing in the associate teams, is the hope that they will beat India or Australia or England and make it more interesting. But they seem to be worried about that occurring. So they're giving them a sort of half pass into the movie theatre.
2: I think this is the way it's structured, Alison. It's actually giving a lot more matches to the top teams. Of course, there's a sort of a selection tournament where three teams fight it out to be the 12th. And then within the 12, you have two groups, they play amongst each other. Then there's another group where, you know, the top three plus the best loser comes in. That's more matches. So I think this is a clever way to try and get many more matches for the top teams in a World Cup so that there's more interest, which defeats the purpose, really, of including more teams and other countries that are desperately waiting for a shot at the big tournaments, which is what they're all hoping for anyway. It's not just playing number 14 against number 17. They want to play against the best teams, and this is the only opportunity they have. So it's subterfuge. It's really trying to get rid of the lower-ranked teams by giving them some little hope in a qualification tournament and that sort. Why don't you have the regulation qualification tournaments for teams from 13 to 24 and pick out the best four, best six, whatever, include them in a legitimate World Cup rather than giving them a little taste, a teaser, and saying, well, you're not good enough. We really would like to have only the best teams play each other for commercial reasons particularly.
1: Yeah, it does seem to be. I'm sure there is a commercial argument, but also that sense of a protectionist argument about not wanting the embarrassment of one of the top teams to, you know, woe betide, be beaten by a lower ranked nation. But as Jim said, that has provided some of the greatest intrigue and most joyous moments of World Cups past. The Netherlands player Max O'Dowd rather sums it up, where he has tweeted saying, "So you're telling me associate sides have to play in a 3-year 50-over tournament to qualify for the global qualifier, to qualify for another tri-series qualifier, to then qualify for the World Cup." And I think that rather sums it up. Well, finally on Stumped, it's not something that I thought I would ever say, but Premier League winning former Leicester City and Austria defender Christian Fuchs has been tearing it up in village cricket. He marked his debut for Grindleford Cricket Club in Derbyshire here in England by smashing a six into the River Derwent.
6: So we've got Hassan bowling here, and you'll never guess who he's bowling to. Oh my days! Christian Fuchs is absolutely loving it! He's absolutely loving it! Oh my days!
1: Well, that was the commentary of the six. Christian had earlier taken two wickets and contributed to a run out in the game, which was against Riverside Notts, and he's with us on Stumped now. Christian, thanks for being with us. I mean, I've seen the video. It was a nice pullover mid-wicket, I have to say. Were you loving it as the commentary went?
7: Well, Alison, I think you're just as surprised as I am for, first of all, being here, right? Because it was just a Sunday gig, you know, with just some fun. My son pushed me literally to play with the men's cricket team. And after a lot of resistance from my end, I just gave in. I said, okay, let's give it a try. And to be honest, it felt really good. It felt really good, the six, when you really hit it. Oh, it was good. And I'm very proud of that moment, to be honest.
1: Well, first of all, why the resistance to start with? But now, have you genuinely got a bug?
7: Very simple, you know. You it's a different sport. Didn't have any contact with the sport before at all. Never gave it a try, never played it, nothing. And then to be just put into the cold water, right? It was like, let's say I was hesitant, right? I was hesitant. But like with every other thing, you know, same with golf. When you hit the ball for the first time, you get addicted to it. And yeah, I played another game afterwards. I watched all my son's cricket games. And yeah, I got the hook, definitely.
1: That's great to hear. But I also gather you were helping out around the ground as well, like the scoreboard and other bits and bobs. How have you found that kind of community feel that exists around village cricket?
7: It's lovely. It's lovely. I mean, we help out as much as we can. We are local, right? The cricket ground is literally right on my doorstep, which helps. So it's just a little 2-minute walk there. But yeah, I very much enjoyed this small town feeling and everybody being in the community, knowing everybody, everybody being in my house yesterday as well, watching the England game. So it's, yeah, it feels really good.
1: Yeah. And you've of course got your 78 caps for Austria. What would your friends back there make of you playing cricket? I mean, the game doesn't have a great profile in Austria, does it?
7: Absolutely nothing. Absolutely nothing, to be honest. I think it's a great sport. I understand why people might be hesitant because it can be a long time, but trust me, after the first game that I played, because you always have to be mentally switched on, you have to be ready, you know, on your feet for a long time, I was exhausted.
1: Really?
7: Yeah. It's just different, different demands of the game, right? You, like you said, when you're bowling, right, you always have to be on your feet. You have when you're a field player, outfield player, then you always have to be ready to catch the ball. The ball hurts when you catch it. It really hurts. So I use my feet many times when it comes low. It hurts the feet.
1: I have more
7: feeling for the ball in my feet than I have in my hands, right? But like I said, I really, really enjoy playing.
0: Jim Maxwell in Sydney with the ABC. Christian, nice to be talking to you. So, Premier League, you won that. Hitting sixes, make some sort of comparison between this and account for the fact there's also a £10 bounty on your wicket now.
7: Making a comparison between winning the Premier. I think everything in sport or in life is all about feelings, right? And that feeling, you know, winning the Premier League is obviously all the way up there. Yeah. But then when I bowled, I did not think that I would ever get a wicket, right? And now in two games, I have three of them. And just when the ball hits the stumps, feels so good. Or when it's just when you bat and you hit that ball and it flies, because in my next game, I had another six, right? So I have two sixes right now. It's just an incredible feeling that hooks you and you don't want to stop. I mean, I hope my team in Grindelwald doesn't hear it, because now they expect me to be there every single Sunday. but I'll definitely show my face again. I got hooked, yeah.
0: What one of the aspects of the flavour of cricket is sledging. Did you get involved in that with your opponents?
7: Can you explain that to me, please?
1: This is good that Christian doesn't know what sledging is.
0: But I'm sure there's been plenty of it during your football career. It's really when one of the opposition try to take the mickey out of you because you're taking them down.
1: A few words spoken, bit of chirp.
0: Well, yeah. Bit of chirping, it's called.
7: See, the problem is we don't have a huge audience, as you can imagine. It's usually the kids around the town. So if it is, I would probably be red carded in the World Cup right now because you talk a little bit like this, right? So the kids don't necessarily hear it. But there's some back and forth, right? The last time I did let's call it trash talk, a little bit of trash talk, right?
0: Yeah.
7: Last time I did that, I was asking the guy to hit the ball a little bit harder and I got knocked out. So I stopped it right away after. I conceded a wicket. So no more.
1: Very
7: a little
1: wise.
7: Bit, maybe. Yeah. A little bit. Sledging. Okay, that's a new one for me. Good, thank you.
2: Hi, Christian. This is Charu Sharma from Bangalore, India. Welcome to cricket. And by the way, maybe we're looking at the new ambassador for Austrian cricket, because I remember 20 years ago playing in Austria. There's, I think, a UN community. There was a ground there. Enjoyed myself. However, I have to ask you, you know, the rest of the players on the ground and elsewhere, how they react to a Premier League winning footballer coming in playing cricket with them?
7: I did not ask them the question. I'm usually pretty humble when it comes to it. I'm just one of the lads that wants to enjoy the Sunday game, the Sunday cricket. Obviously, there were questions, hey, how did it feel? Like the standard questions that you have now 10 years after it. But I was very welcome. I felt like one of them right away. They make it very easy, right? It's just a bunch of guys with good people that want to enjoy their Sunday cricket and want me to be a part of it. And no, hold on. They didn't want me to be a part of it. My son wanted me to be a part of it, right? But then the following weeks, once I hit the 60s, yeah, he can actually play a little bit. So then they wanted me to be a part of it. And it's just a very nice moment of being together, part of the community. And of course, the younger lads that are with the team, they ask a little bit more questions. But I think nobody believed that a Premier League winner could actually hit a six. So

0: the six. So it was a good feeling, like I said.
1: And I wonder if you can believe the amount of attention your debut has gotten around the world. So that's something to shock and awe.
0: It shocks me, yes, because how the heck is that possible? I'm just having fun on a Sunday. I actually just having fun on Sunday. And then on... So that was that first Sunday. And then the next Sunday, actually, BBC sent down a camera team. And I'm like, what is going on here? I actually enjoy my privacy. I want to have fun. But it puts me under pressure because I had to hit another six and I delivered. But come on.
2: Of course.
0: It's just Sunday cricket. I mean, it's a good sport, though, and I really enjoyed it.
2: So is it possible to say whether you're a spinner or a medium pacer? Have you worked out what type of bowler you are?
0: However it comes, bowler.
2: As long as it gets down the other end.
0: Listen, I just know how to hold it, right? And I definitely need to improve my bowling, definitely. But I hit 3 wickets so far in 2 games, so I'm quite proud of that.
2: Definitely.
0: Maybe it's because my son plays cricket, but he also likes baseball. So before he got into cricket playing, we have like this baseball net at home, and I throw every day about 150 balls at him. So I had a little bit of practice throwing, but it's a completely different technique.
2: Yeah. Mm.
0: And that like this overarm and
2: keeping your arm straight.
0: The first one was like, I could do it. I actually could do it. And then eventually, I'm incredibly impressed how patient my teammates have been with me when I started bowling, because I must have looked like,
2: frog in a blender, some people say.
0: Yeah, they're definitely not a cricket player, right? Betting is one thing. You hit it, right, with the right technique and everything. But bowling is tough. And I really admire those people, how they can get so much pace behind it and spin. It's incredible. But what I don't want, I don't like wearing a helmet. Just, I'm used to seeing everything, right? And the helmet kind of restricts you from seeing everything. So I asked, do I need to wear a helmet or not? And they said, listen, it's at your own risk. I'm like, I'll take the risk.
2: Are these 20-over matches you're playing or 40 overs? How long are you in the field for?
0: Yeah, it's 40 overs.
2: Oh, yeah, that's a decent stretch. Is the body stiff then the next day?
0: Yes, I was. I was stiff, yeah.
2: It has been brilliant hearing your story. Here's to more sixes and more wickets.
0: I appreciate it. Thank you. I'll deliver, okay? Just send a camera crew down.
2: We will. We'll keep monitoring. We'll report. Thank you for being with us on Stumped. An absolute pleasure.
0: Thank you, everybody. Thank you.
2: Christian Fuchs, former Premier League winner, turned heroic club cricketer.
3: Yep.
2: Well, that's all we've got time for on this week's Stump. So I'll say thanks to Chari Sharma and Jim Maxwell. And we'll see you again next week. Till then, bye-bye.
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5: In Beijing in 2008, Natalie Dutoit made sporting history twice. She became the first ever competitor to carry her national flag into the opening ceremony of both the Olympics and the Paralympics. At the Paralympics, in the pool, she would win 5 gold medals. But before that, in the women's open water 10-kilometre swim, she became the first ever amputee to take part in the Olympic Games. Now, Natalie, you'd nearly qualified for Sydney in 2000, and you would surely have qualified for the Athens Olympics in 2004. But when you lost part of your left leg in a road accident in 2001 in South Africa, did you think the chance of becoming an Olympian had gone?
6: Well, I think, having a motorbike accident and losing a limb and coming through the history that I had, for me, it was just about getting back into the water and seeing what I could do. I had people saying to me that I would never qualify. I had people saying to me that I would qualify. And I must admit, I never, ever questioned it. But losing a limb, it's working every day. It's mentally, physically, everything is different every single day of your life. So it's about getting in there and really just focusing on it and working hard.
5: But when this dream was on the verge of becoming reality, when you qualified for Beijing a few months earlier at the Open Water Championships in Seville in the 10K open water swim, you came fourth.
6: Yes, I placed fourth. It was actually quite a freak, if I can call it a freak race. And in the last, say, 1 kilometre, I realised I was lying third and fourth. And I know that I don't have 2 legs to kick when everybody else can start speeding up. So, I had to make sure that I was quite a way ahead of the next pack. And I remember looking to my left and seeing a girl right next to me. And I remember thinking, you know what, I don't care if I come third or fourth. I'm just going to finish this and make sure that I come top 10, which was qualifying for Olympics. You know, it's setting a goal and setting a dream and taking 20 odd years to reach that dream. But I did burst into tears. It was a bit embarrassing. But I think it was a lot of fatigue and a lot of emotions all built up into one. And it was just the race of my life. You know, it was getting out there, knowing that I qualified for Olympics, I'd reached my dream. And that was sort of the tip of the iceberg.
5: In Beijing, at the start of the 10K open water race, you're standing there with 24 other competitors. At that point, did you have time to be emotional or think about the fact that you were about to make history? Or was it just 10K ahead of you and focus?
6: You know, before the start, in our open water ruling, we have to have specific swimming caps. And my swimming cap actually didn't have my federation's name on it. So we sort of wrote my federation's name on one of those rubber caps. And eventually I was told it looked like a third world country cap. So I put another cap over it, which had our country's name on it. And I wasn't allowed to swim in it because we weren't sponsored by those people. So for the cameras, I had this nice looking cap on. And just before the race, I had to take it off and put my third world cap back on. And I dived in. And I think, the first boy was a couple of 100 meters, I think about 100 or 200 meters from the start. And I actually misjudged the boy and I swam straight into it and my cap came off. And knowing that, I had to stop and put my cap back on. I had quite long hair. Since then, I've always cut my hair, so it's not long anymore. But having to stop, you lose the pack and you lose what the people that you'd be what we call slipstreaming off, and in cycling, it's drafting. And so, I was basically swimming 10 kilometers on my own. And so I had a bit of a terrible race. And it's something that you don't actually want to remember as an Olympic race. But you know what, that's basically what I have to say was my first Olympics. And I've got to come away with those memories.
5: The 10K has been described as wrestling in water. I mean, when you were standing there at the lineup and then also, in the water later, was there ever a point when you felt that your disability was at all an issue with your competitors?
6: You know, nobody looks at me and says, oh, she's only got half a leg. And I don't look at them and say, you know what, they've got 2 legs. Obviously, race tactics do change a little bit. But other than that, I think you have to just work through it and realize that at the end of the day, it's your race and you want to race with able-bodied kids and you've got to go out there and give it your everything.
5: So there you are, you're doing a 10K, the first ever 10K open water swim in the Olympics. You'd had that problem with the cap, you'd lost time, you couldn't sort of slipstream behind people. What was going through your mind, though? Was it just, it didn't matter, you just had to keep going, no matter about the heat, no matter about not being able to feed, you know, and get fresh liquid on board, just get through it?
6: You know, I think any sports person's downfall is that they never want to give up. And in that race, all I wanted to do was carry on swimming and finish the race. And it didn't matter how far behind everybody I was. I was just going to have to finish it and go down in the books to say, you know, another 10 kilometers completed. And that was all that I needed to do.
5: Now, despite everything, you came 16th out of 25, which is a pretty good result, one would imagine. But you were not happy with that.
6: No, you know, I think coming 16th, of course, you just want to better your record. And that's something that you got there and you train towards. But that day, coming 16th in the heat, it was a lot more disappointment that I've disappointed the other people that have worked so hard to help me to get where I was. And so that was really tough to get around. And
5: but
6: I think
5: you've made history. you've done something no one else had ever done before in the Olympics.
6: No, for sure. But I think, you know, it's not really about the history. It's not really about the medals or about the trophies. You know, it's about a personal goal at the end of the day and the personal goal of the people around you that believed in you. And I think, you know, that's something that keeps you going and keeps you striving. And I think that's what's made me going for the last 4 years, is knowing that I wanted to improve on that 16th place. And that's what the goal is for London.
5: And of course, you also made history by carrying the flag of your country twice at the Olympics and the Paralympics.
6: It was extremely special, and to walk out into one of the biggest stadiums ever built is a bit nerve-wracking, because you're too scared, obviously being an amputee, to trip over the field, because they put a whole lot of wooden boards down on the field and none of them are sort of equal in height. So you've got to be extremely careful. And it was extremely hot as well. So you're trying to look good, you're sweating, and you have to go out there, make sure you walk slowly but fast enough. So, you know, that was quite a challenge. And I think it's also another special memory that you take away with you, being at the Olympics, being at the Paralympics. To walk out there and carry the flag of your country is an extremely proud moment. It's such a wow, and it's supposed to be the greatest competition. And when you come out of it, you think, thank goodness it's over. Let's work towards the next one. But for me, it's not about really being the first person to do everything. For me, it's just doing what I'm able to do and what I'm capable of. And I don't think people realize the amount of effort that one has to put in to just be on par with able-bodied athletes. We have to put in a little bit of extra time, work on slightly different techniques in the water. And in open water, we say that the first 5 kilometers is usually your strength and your training, and the second 5 kilometers is really mental. So it's all up to who has a stronger mind. That's what it's about out there. It's about going out there and giving of your best.
5: All in all, not bad going for a girl who didn't like swimming when she was 6 years old.
6: No, definitely. I think it's definitely grown on me. You know, back in the day when I still had two legs, I was actually a butterfly and individual medley swimmer. So freestyle isn't my natural stroke, but I've worked extremely hard at it, and something that I can say hasn't come easily, but I've really gone out there and shown that I can achieve it. And that's why I believe

0: You're so adamantly that whatever you want to achieve, you can. And you've got to work extremely hard. You've got to wait. And I think it makes that more special that it took me, you know, 22 years to get to the Olympic Games at the end of the day. And it's something that I'll carry through the rest of my life.
1: Natalie, thank you very much indeed for joining us from Johannesburg.
0: Thank you very much.
1: The South African swimmer Natalie Du Toit, currently hoping to achieve another Olympic and Paralympic double at London 2012.
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4: Evenings with Christine Arnoux.
5: Kapulgiga. G'day, I'm Christine Arnoux and thank you for joining me for this very special conversation with Catherine Freeman and the very impressive women she works with in her post-Olympics life. I begin by acknowledging the traditional custodians and their families of all First Nations people right around the country. After such a fantastic week celebrating the 20th anniversary of the 2000 Olympics, 20 years to the day of that amazing 400-metre run, Cathy joins us on ABC Radio along with Jade Colgan, CEO of the Cathy Freeman Foundation, and Mwaya Youngblood, who was supported by the foundation on Palm Island. Tonight we'll hear about what that foundation does, Cathy's running career, and what life has been like for Cathy since that iconic moment. Catherine Freeman is a household name in Australia and recognised around the world for her achievements. She started running at age 5 and was just 16 when she won her first Commonwealth gold medal for the 4x100-metre relay in 1990. She was the first ever First Nations person to do so. Going into the Sydney Olympics in 2000, the whole nation pinned their hopes on another Cathy Freeman victory in the 400 metres. Cathy's win has become one of the most famous moments in Australian sporting history and the subject of the recent ABC documentary, Freeman. Since retiring from athletics, Cathy has become involved in a range of community and charitable activities and in 2007 set up the Cathy Freeman Foundation, which brings us to today. And Cathy joins us from her home in Melbourne, where she's currently in lockdown. Cathy Freeman, welcome.
6: Thank you. It's lovely to be here. Christine, thank you for having me.
5: The documentary about you, Freeman, which anyone can catch on iView, follows the journey of your career right up to that gold-winning moment. How do you feel about Australia falling in love with you all over again?
6: It's always a very interesting set of words just for my ears to try and register in the, that's my immediate reaction because, you know, I'm human just like everybody else and, you know, it's, although at the same time it's really lovely, it's just really quite overwhelming.
5: What was it like reliving everything all over again? Did you remember sort of pretty much everything leading up to winning? Had you forgotten anything?
6: Oh, I'm sure that there were things I absolutely forgotten. I mean, I have folks reminding me about things that occurred all the time. Like, for example, the great Carl Lewis apparently said something to me metres before I left the warm-up track to go to, you know, to make my way to the start of the race. I was in such a, I guess, heightened sense of being focused and being really serene and yet so ready to go, that you kind of lose other senses because everything's getting poured into just this one thing that you have to do. So it's fun trying to remember, but I cannot remember everything, unfortunately.
5: Well, surely you do remember the cauldron malfunction moment, which the whole country has no doubt brought up during you talking about the anniversary. We all held our breath. You were cool and calm and collected as a cucumber. What was going through your mind?
6: I think the fact that I'd been to two previous Olympics, I kind of understood the officialdom and the formalities and how these things are supposed to run. However, when the cauldron just did not move, I remember looking down at the conductor. He was very temporarily distracted, I think, and sort of was, you know, with the baton swinging it, and then he glanced up and realised and then just somehow kept the music going because, you know, there was this live orchestra. So, oh, yeah. every single time I go back to that moment, my body physically reacts.

0: Were you working up a sweat? Because I know that when I get nervous and I don't know what's happening, I start sweating profusely. What were your body reactions?
1: So the thing with athletes, when you get really fit and you start tapering off training and, in other words, pulling back and you start getting fresh for competition, your immune system weakens. And so I had laryngitis and I had a cold. These things are quite normal behind the scenes for, you know, elite athletes. It's just the way it is. And I was not 100% healthy, which is normal. And I think the material of the opening ceremony suit was probably as thin as this piece of paper, or if not thinner. It was just a big, intense moment of things that just life threw up.
0: How long after that winning moment did you actually stop and have time to reflect on our Kathy and what Kathy just did for her career, but for the whole nation?
1: It's always like some kind of reawakening in terms of just how much it actually means to people. You know, it's times like these that I recognise and I understand that, wow, it's been 20 years and that time back at the Olympic Games just it means so much to people, to Australians and to Australians abroad. And, you know, how people relate to me is very different to how my friends relate to me sometimes, or my family relate to me. It's, you know, my existence is interesting. It's one way to put it.
0: You're listening to Weekend Evenings on ABC Radio, and you can also watch tonight's chat on ABC Radio Sydney Facebook and ABC Australia YouTube. And today, 20 years to the day after the most famous 400 metres in Australian sport, I'm joined by the one and only Kathy Freeman. Now, Kathy, after the 2000 Olympics, you ran competitively until 2003, and lots of athletes struggle with their purpose and identity post their sports careers. When did you start thinking about, you know, throwing in your towel?
1: Yeah, I actually was an individual who hadn't really thought about life, you know, post athletic career. For any kind of retiree, it can take a long time to transition, particularly if you haven't thought about plans or thought about options. But certainly for me, I didn't really think a lot about what I would want to do or would like to do post-running, although my body and my competitive instincts sure told me that it was time to retire from athletics, from competitive from the competitive life. You know, the telling signs that I should have retired were there for, you know, for 2002 and 2003, because my preparation wasn't as intense. My, you know, I was taking little shortcuts. And what I mean by that is, like, the integrity wasn't there in the workouts. And I was sort of a bit of a faded person compared to the person I was pre-2000. And I'll never forget it. It was in a race and we were, I think it was about 90 metres to go in this 400-metre race, and I just didn't care to win. And I think in that moment my heart broke. My heart broke because the person I've known all my life essentially was someone who loved the thrill of a competition and who just hated losing. And so when this new person all of a sudden emerged from within me, I was completely sideswiped, so to speak. But then before I knew it, I was sort of feeling very unaware of who I was for a few years.
0: You'd accomplished the ultimate goal, I'd imagine. Now, in a moment, we'll shift our focus to what Kathy's been up to lately. But first, we always ask our guests to bring in a few songs to share with us, and we've asked you to pick a song from earlier in your life, and you've chosen Brisbane Blacks by Mops and the Dropouts. Why this track?
1: I was a little girl. You know, I was born in 73, and this group out of Cherbourg, which is where my father's father was born, these are all things I discovered a bit later on in life. But certainly as a little girl growing up in Queensland and then spending some of my teenage years in Brisbane, you know, this was probably the first Indigenous band I could relate to, and the song

the song and its lyrics and the meaning behind this song kind of has stayed with me for a very long time, to the point where this band was still a big feature in my family, even to this day.

0: Brisbane Blacks by Mop and the Dropouts on weekend evenings on ABC Radio, ABC Radio Sydney Facebook and ABC Australia YouTube. I'm Christine Arnoux and tonight we're talking with Cathy Freeman. We've talked about your running career, but let's move on to your post-athletics work, the Cathy Freeman Foundation. Now, it was founded to help First Nations children and their families recognise the power of education to achieve their goals and dreams. Through multiple programs, working closely in the remote communities with elders and school teachers, the foundation works with more than 1,600 Indigenous children and their families from four of the most remote communities in Australia. Let me also introduce you to the CEO of the Cathy Freeman Foundation. Jade has a long history of working in employment and educational programs, working with Aboriginal youth and First Nations people around the country. Jade, welcome to Evenings. Who's your mob?
1: Oh, hi. Thanks for having me. Yes, my mob's the Barkindji mob, so of the Darling River in New South Wales. I'm born and raised in Melbourne as well.
0: And Cathy, I just wanted to ask you, the foundation focuses on education for remote communities. Why do you want education to be the focus of your work?
2: I decided that it's within the school setting that so much potential is actually realised and released.

0: you know, it affords me such wonderful conversations and wonderful opportunities to have time with these wonderful young people, as well as other community members of Palm Island, of Warrabinda, Warramayunga and Gallawinku. So it's nice to sort of watch such amazing people, you know, kind of work their magic, so to speak, in the community setting and the partnerships that evolve. And it's such a transformative experience for everyone who gets involved, actually.
1: I'm not a huge name dropper, but whenever I can drop a name, I'm happy to drop Kathy Freeman's name. Jade, how did you become involved and connected with Kathy and the foundation?
2: Yeah, thanks. So, I mean, I do probably pinch myself, you know, sometimes, you know, a young Aboriginal girl growing up and looking at Kathy as a role model, definitely. And so, you know, I do have moments where I pinch myself, and certainly my family and mob are very proud as well. But yeah, it was a bit of a journey. So a mutual friend who was chair of the foundation at the time, knew that I was potentially looking for another opportunity, and this is where I found myself, and I could not be happier. I feel really lucky, and you know, as Catherine said, the communities that we work with are so amazing, and we definitely do feel really privileged to be able to work in the foundation.
1: Jade, what do you see as the key things the foundation has to offer?
2: Yeah, so that's a great question. I think, you know, at the core, we really do believe in the belief and the strength that is within all young Aboriginal people, and we want them to realise their dreams. And it shouldn't matter where you come from in Australia, and whether you live in a remote community or you live in an urban setting, you know, you need to be able to feel proud about yourself, to understand who you are, and to know what opportunities are out there for you. And I think that's, you know, why we exist, really, to promote the fact that we want every young person to dream big and be really proud and reach for the stars.
1: Absolutely. Where is the foundation currently operating, and where is its greatest need?
2: So we work in four remote communities. So Palm Island, we've been there for the longest. That's where the foundation started out. And then about 5 or 6 years ago, we expanded into Warrabinda in Queensland, which is about 2 hours inland from Rockhampton, and also to the Northern Territory. So to Warramayunga on the Tiwi Islands and Gallawinku on Elko Island. So, yeah, our biggest need, really, I guess, I mean, we're a non-profit, so I think partnerships and people that want to follow our journey. I think, you know, for a really long time, the foundation has, you know, been doing really great work and has just been rolling its sleeves up and doing the work, and probably, you know, so opportunities like this for us to share our story and to let people know that we're here and we're doing this work, and we're passionate, we've got lots of grit and determination, you know, that's really probably what we need the most, is, you know, people knowing that we're here, joining our journey, and then, you know, partnerships and support as much as we can get along the way.
1: Kathy, what are some of the results you're seeing with the kids that have been assisted by your foundation?
0: Yeah, I think one of the things there are so many things I'm really proud of. Some amazing stories, you know, anecdotes, but in terms of raw data, 2018, Warramayunga had their first male student graduate from high school. Is that right, Jade?
2: Yeah.
0: So that was pretty incredible. And the other thing I'm really taken by is I think we had somewhere around 90% engagement from the community in terms of our family open days. And so, you know, engagement, meaningful engagement, is just so critical to the success of the work that we do. People of the community need to feel truly respected and genuinely cared for and supported. You know, you can't muck around, so, in short. So these are the things I'm very proud of.
1: Because your foundation's not just about assisting and helping children. It's about helping the entire community, like the HIPPI program. Talk to us about the HIPPI program.
2: Yep, sure. So the HIPPIE program works with, it's a partnership that we have with the Brotherhood of St. Lawrence as well. So we kind of run the program in Palm Island, and we work with mothers of 4 and 5 year old children to basically prepare them for school. So to do learning activities at home. So our tutors go in and work with the mothers on, you know, how to go through those activities to really be the first teachers at home and prepare the young ones for when they step into the classroom, you know, in the following years. And that's been a really beautiful program to be a part of, and to see, and, you know, the teaching staff, you know, from our wonderful sort of partner schools in each of the communities often say they can really tell which students have gone through the HIPPIE program because of their school readiness. And it's a really wonderful program because I think the other part that we're really strong and proud of is the fact that, you know, we employ local people in every community to run our work on the ground. So, you know, we're able to create those job opportunities locally and have local people involved in their young ones' education, and that's really critical for us as well.
1: 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I'm Christine Arnoux. Lovely to have you with me as we talk with Cathy Freeman and CEO of the Cathy Freeman Foundation, Jade Colgan, tonight.
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1: Let's now meet one of the beneficiaries of the Cathy Freeman Foundation. In our Townsville studios is Mwaya Youngblatt, a Palm Island student who participated in one of the Cathy Freeman Foundation's programs. She was given the confidence and support via the foundation to graduate from high school. She then volunteered to work with the foundation back on Palm Island and is now at university in Townsville, where she's studying primary education. Mwaya Youngblatt, welcome to the program.
4: Thank you for having me.
1: I hear that it's your mum's birthday. Happy birthday to your mum. Please pass that on. Now, the reason why I wanted to bring that up is because your mum plays a very important and integral part to why the Cathy Freeman Foundation began on Palm Island. Cathy, do you want to please tell us that? That's such a fantastic and important story to share.
0: Oh, yes. Thank you for that question. I know, you know, I'm sort of the face and I'm kind of like that person who helps to bring about awareness, but it's the people out in the field, so to speak, people on the ground, people who bleed their communities. And Nez is one of these amazing women. I kind of gush over someone like Naz often, because it's without people like Naz, you know, the work that we do just wouldn't be possible. I mean, she's so committed to the future of these kids on Palm Island. Yeah, without Naz in those early days, back in 07, she was just incredible and integral to the inception of CFF on Palm Island.
1: I'm an island girl myself and grew up in, you know, a little speck, a little dot in the middle of the ocean up in the Torres Strait. But a lot of people wouldn't know Palm Island. And, you know, for people who've never been there, Mwaya, can you please describe PI to us?
4: It's very hard to describe, I guess. It's beautiful. Like, growing up there, I wouldn't imagine growing up anywhere else. Like, it's just people are kind, caring. It's just so much to talk about. It's just free, I guess, the lifestyle of being free and just going with the breeze. Like, yeah, it's just a free lifestyle, just relaxing.
1: It's a bit bigger than what I thought it would be, because I've never been to Palm Island myself, so I was absolutely intrigued to hear what that would be like for you to grow up on PI. But there are two high schools. There's a Catholic school and a public school, state school as well.
4: Yeah, there are a primary school for the Catholic, and the community school, the state school, is from kindy to year 12.
1: Tell us the story of how you came to meet Cathy, because this is really cute.
4: Okay, I got selected to go on a trip down to Melbourne. It was with Cottage by the Sea, and we would get to meet Cathy in person. And This is, I think I was in year seven, so I was ready to go off to high school. My mum and dad already selected a school because my mum went there and so did my sister, so I was going to go there. We missed out on a scholarship and my mum knew about the scholarship through Kathy Freeman. And my mum and dad told me that if I get the chance alone with Kathy, ask her for a scholarship. So I remember we were playing in the like this court area outside of Cottage by the Sea, and I saw Kathy was on a phone talking to someone, and I thought, well, this is my chance. So I walked up to her and I said, Kathy, I'm looking to go to a high school on the mainland. I was wondering if I can get a scholarship off you. And at the time, she only did a scholarship, I think was it Columba in Charters Towers? And she got my name down and I think my parents' names as well and where I was from Palm, and told me she'll try to see what she can do.
1: Yay, and you got a scholarship.
4: She presented it at the end of the year at a presentation night. I didn't know about it. I didn't know if my parents knew about it. But they said three of us from Palm got a scholarship into a school that we wanted to go to.
1: Talk to us about how the foundations assisted you to get to where you are now.
4: If it wasn't for the scholarship to get me into a good private school, I wouldn't have gone and experienced the opportunities that I have. Like, I got to go to the UK to play netball, which is, like, one of the biggest thing I couldn't think of. Like, as a child growing up on Palm, you wouldn't expect that you'd be on a plane at the age of 16 flying to the UK to play netball. And just, like, getting a traineeship, like, if it wasn't for Kathy Freeman Foundation, I wouldn't be where I am today. It gave me so much confidence because being a community child, like, I'm just wrapped in this community lifestyle bubble. So it was just the community lifestyle I knew, nothing big as what I've experienced and the opportunities I got here. If it wasn't for the foundation, I wouldn't be doing the degree that I am doing right now.
1: Which
4: like
1: is?
4: Being a primary school, primary education.
1: That is fantastic. Where would you like to teach when you graduate?
4: Back in my community on Palm.
1: Back to the island. Yes, I'm with Kathy. We're clapping. Yep. Now, Jade, how common is Mawaya's story about kids feeling anxious and or not confident to go to school or finishing school?
2: Yeah, I think it is fairly common, and I think, you know, that's the reason we exist and why we do the work that we do. So, you know, I think, you know, and I wouldn't want to generalise, but in some communities, maybe, you know, parents or their grandparents' generation might not have had the best experiences of school and, you know, the formal school settings that exist now. And so we really feel that we exist to kind of bridge that gap and to almost be a portal between, you know, community culture and ways and family life, which is so important and which we you know, value so much, but then the formal school setting and knowing that, you know, an education in Australia opens the doors to opportunities. And so we really want the young people to be able to walk those two worlds, I guess, and use the support of the foundation to bridge that gap, I guess, that exists between community and education at times. So, you know, I think it's really common. We're producing an additional workbook at the moment. So our staff go into the schools each week and work through workbooks, which, you know, Mawaya has been into the classrooms and delivered those workbooks for us as well in her role that she had with us for a while. But we're developing a new series of workbooks now that will be about that transition as well from primary to high school. school, because it is a time where, you know, things change and it's a big step, and we want those young people to feel really supported in those transitions, as well as, you know, the important steps they take, you know, each year when they're in school as well. So
1: despite COVID restrictions, it's been a very busy year for CFF, for the foundation and your educational programs. What have been the priorities this year?
2: Yeah, definitely. So I think, you know, like most, COVID has been huge, and it's been a hurdle for everyone to come to grips with and work through. We were lucky in a sense that our four communities were as remote as they are, I guess, and have been able to remain COVID free, and schools have remained open the whole time. So it's meant that the majority of our work and the employment of our staff has been able to continue in the communities, which is really wonderful. Our Horizons camps, obviously, where we take young people from community into major cities to, which is one of those experiences that Moeya was talking about before, have had to cease at the moment, but we're adapting those, and we will be delivering in term for local community camps, which will, look a little bit different, but will still give the students an opportunity to have some fun in their local community, but also look at local opportunities that might be available to them as well.
1: Cathy, what's next for CFF?
0: Well, I know that we've got a virtual run, Stride for Education, it's called. It's that sort of keeping everybody quite busy in terms of planning, implementing. So that's exciting. It gives a chance to those who'd like to support us in our work, a chance to either walk or run or wheel. I think it's up to 115 kilometres.
1: Wow.
0: So help us raise much needed funds. It's a very important exercise for us. So come on.
1: Well, I definitely wish this was around when I was going to school, but I know that possibly there's a concert with Christine Arnoux attached to it coming up. Who knows?
2: It sounds amazing.
1: Jade and Moeya, thank you so much for your time. It's been great to speak to you both. And Jade Colgan, CEO of the Cathy Freeman Foundation, thank you. And Foundation recipient Moeya Youngblood, who's jumping straight back onto a plane back to PI, Palm Island. It was so great to hear of your success. We wish you the very best for the rest of this crazy year and beyond. Arms around you all, and be safe.
2: Oh, thank
3: bye,
2: you.
3: Thank you.
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1: 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I'm Christine Arnoux, joined by our very special guest tonight, Catherine Freeman, or Cathy Freeman, on the show. We always ask our guests to bring in a few songs to share with us. And for our second song, Cathy, you've chosen the song is Inside My Kitchen by Titters. Fantastic. This is a song you connected with after Sydney 2000 Olympics, I believe.
0: Yeah, I think once the dust started to settle, you're right, when the dust started to settle, I just moved back to Australia, you know, having spent a bit of time abroad. And yeah, I love the album and I love this group. And this song is just sort of strikes very much to my own life in terms of, stacks of convos with family or friends and, you know, at the kitchen table.

0: 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I'm joined by Cathy Freeman. We've got a few minutes left now where I want to talk about your life, Cathy, culture, COVID, kids, all the stuff we live every day. What's your favourite thing to do to relax since you stopped running professionally?
1: I enjoy seeing my kid happy. I enjoy seeing my husband happy. I love my cat. All these just really private moments of quiet. I love where I live. It's near the ocean here at Port Phillip Bay in Melbourne. I enjoy doing Taekwondo. I love that whole setting, active meditation.
0: I know everyone watching is dying to know the obvious question. Are you still running?
1: I do love running. I do love running, although I don't prioritise it like I used to. Mm. I certainly tend to walk a lot more or do Taekwondo twice a week, which is something I enjoy in terms of some sort of structured exercise and working out with friends. But running, yeah, I mean, I still have a lust for it, without question. Mm. Without question.
0: Do you get your daughter into running?
1: I don't know. I will just cross that bridge when we come to it. If she wants to do it, then happily I will, you know, there's a door, let's walk through it, and I'm here if you need me.
0: Yeah. How does preparing for and being in the Olympics impact your nationality, the culture and your identity?
1: Oh, my gosh. I think certainly it broadens my horizons. It broadens my worldview. You know, you have a representative from every country on the planet, you know, that comes together every 4 years, and it sort of feeds you a sense of identity. It kind of challenges you in terms of, you know, having pride in where you actually are coming from and what you represent, what you present to everybody else. So you have a lot of fun enjoying the diversity, but also enjoying and really profoundly learning from some of the values of Olympism, excellence, friendship, respect, mm-hmm. you know, those big values that sort of absolutely dictate, you know, how you conduct your own life.
0: Is there any one competitor that sticks out in your mind from all of those years of competition?
1: Oh, without question, Marie-Jo Perec. A lot of the competitors I competed against, you know, brought massive value. We brought value to each other's competitive lives. But the one girl who probably stands out is the French champion. And she is a champion, Marie-Jo Perec.
0: Let's go to lockdown for a minute. I've discovered many hidden talents I did not know I had. What have you been doing in lockdown?
1: I've discovered a love for cooking, or a love of learning to cook, I should say. There's a
0: difference.

0: I've never FaceTimed as much as what I have. Conversations have just taken on a whole new meaning. All communication with my loved ones is just so rich now, so much richer than before, because being in this sort of COVID isolation, you really do have to keep an eye on the silver linings in life and friendships, and those beautiful relationships that I have, that I'm so blessed with, mean more to me than ever before.
1: And let's talk about motherhood. Mine's 18. My youngest is 18. She's doing her HSC at the moment in this really weird time. And your one is 9. Your daughter's 9. How did motherhood change you? Because you became a mother post retiring.
0: Yeah, it's being so fiercely determined with the athlete side in life, I kind of, I was very lucky, actually, very fortunate that there was room in my life for motherhood and parenthood and all of the lovely things that being a mother gives me. I'm having a ball. I'm having an absolute ball being a parent. You really do have to be made of sterner stuff, though, right?
1: Yeah. We have time to end on one last song, and the song that we're going to be finishing on, I feel a little bit embarrassed, which is your final song, Kathy. Why have you chosen my song, 'Cause I'm Free?
0: Because it's your song and the sentiments and the story behind the song touch home very much so for me, Christine. Mm. Thank you.
1: I'm sure you've heard me tell you this story before, but I wanted to tell the story about how the song came into existence. I was writing my second album in London. We were having a bit of writer's block. So we thought, you know what, we don't want to miss Kathy running at the Spain World Championship. So I went down to the West End, and just as soon as I walked into the sports bar, you were all taking your marks, and the camera runs up your arm and they start talking about 'Cause I'm Free. Yeah. And I got goosebumps when I saw that, because I went back to the conversation we had on the plane together, and 'Cause I'm Free, obviously free is a bit of a spin on Freeman. And the 'Cause I'm Free for me was about all of the people who'd gone before us to allow us to achieve and accomplish our dreams, like yourself. People who've gone before us to open doors and leave them right open so you could be in track and field, living your dream, your competitive career, your competitive dream. And you won. But they focused on the British girl who came fifth, and it was just so annoying. So we went into the studio the next day to talk about the tattoo, and that's how we got the song 'Cause I'm Free. And this is a song named after your tattoo, Kathy Freeman.

0: and Cause I'm Free by myself. And Kathy, has been special spending some time with you. I think it's long overdue, so thank you for taking the time to talk. I wish we'd been able to be in the same room together, right back at you. Kathy just blew me a kiss. Woo! Made my day. And all the best to you and your family, and for the continuing success of the Catherine Freeman Foundation. Your family must be absolutely proud of the documentary and seeing the images, and that, you know, that the connection to family is just, it's wonderful to see a part of your life that we've never been able to share with you.
1: Yeah, big shout out to Laurence Billiere, who directed it and produced it and wrote it. And yeah, no, the trust was always there between her and I, so, and I think it's evident in the end product. So thanks, Laurence, and thank you, Christine.
0: Thank you, Kathy. Much love.
1: Much love, love.
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0: I want you to think back for a moment to when you first learned how to swim. It was all about the kicking. It was all about the stroke. Most sports rely heavily on arms and legs. But what if you are born with limb difference? Or what if you, like me, acquire limb change, limb loss, later in life? Can you still play sport? Within reason, yes you can. Today you'll hear from three people who love sport. Two are Paralympians, born with limb difference, though one also went on to have an amputation. And the other is someone who had a terrible bus crash a few years ago, but who loves golf. First up, Liz Wright.
1: When I was about 2 years old, we had a pool put in our backyard. And one of the family stories we have is that one day when I was two, I disappeared and Mum couldn't find me and she was freaking out and she went out the backyard and there I was at the bottom of the pool. No water in it yet, thank goodness. Oh, but there I was in the bottom of the pool, like I'd climbed down the stairs and gotten in there somehow. And I always see that as that was a sign. How could that not have been a sign to my parents that swimming and the pool was going to be something really important to me? And I think ultimately from the moment that our home pool was filled with water and I was in it all the time as much as I could, to then going through to learning how to swim, to competing at my school swimming carnival and all of that stuff, is that swimming just felt so natural to me. And the way I described it to people is, like, in water I feel freedom because the water supports my body so much. And it just, I just love, even till today, I just love being in the water. So there's just something, and all of that stuff is that swimming just felt so natural to me. And the way I described it to people is, like, in water I feel freedom because the water supports my body so much. And it just, I just love, even till today, I just love being in the water. So there's just something really nice that compared to walking around on land.
0: Elizabeth is a colleague of mine at ABC Radio. She's also a Paralympian. And when I first had my own limb loss a couple of years ago, she reached out and said, "G'day, if you want to talk about it, I'm around." Like I said, she's a Paralympian in swimming and she loved swimming from a very early age.
1: My teacher just wanted me to learn to swim like the other kids. So she would just try everything with me and the same way that she would teach the other kids. And obviously it worked. I mean, it got to the point where from a really young age I could swim freestyle, backstroke and butterfly, and I was remarkably good at butterfly, which everyone says is the hardest stroke, but I still to this day cannot swim breaststroke. I think that is actually the most difficult stroke out of all four of them, certainly the most technically difficult stroke, and I just really struggled with that one, I think because of the nature of my disability. So I may have missing limbs, but I think there's things going on inside in terms of my bone structure and all of that stuff, which just makes the stroke, breaststroke, particularly hard. But in terms of my swim school teacher, she just, I literally threw me in the deep end to just try everything, and it just seemed to work.
0: So when did you become serious about swimming?
1: I tend to tell people that it was when I was 13 and I got up really early that morning that I'll never forget, where it was announced, I think it was like 3 a.m. in the morning, it was announced that Sydney had won the right to host the 2000 Olympic and Paralympic Games, right? I don't know if you got up that early.
0: I did actually, yeah. I was working.
1: Oh, wow, yeah. Amazing. All I remember is that it was an early, early like start in the morning, and it was after that announcement, I turned to my parents and I said to them I was going to swim at those games. I still think the idea for the Paralympics was still there. It was just

0: at the age of 13, Sydney gave me a really solid goal to aim for because, you know, I remember swimming at my first school swimming carnival in year six, and I was the only disabled kid at my school. I was the only disabled kid, obviously, swimming at the carnival. And because of my age group, I was one of the oldest kids in my class, in my year. There was only me and one other girl competing in this race. So they put us in with the boys' race of the same age. And I beat my peer, Leslie, poor Leslie. I'm so sorry. It's like I kicked your butt. But if I had been racing the boys out of the five boys, I would have come third. And I think at that point, me up against non-disabled kids and actually beating, especially the boys, you know, beating the boys, I think it really gave me that impetus that I could do something with this, that actually it's something I'm really good at. It's a sport that I've discovered that I'm really good at. And I think so it was probably more when I was about 11 or 12 that I really got that solid idea of, yeah, I could do something like this. I could do the Paralympics if I really tried.
1: And you, in fact, did go to the Paralympics in Sydney in 2000, but you also went to the one earlier, Atlanta, I
0: yes.
1: think it was. And I've seen an article where you said they were quite different games.
0: Yes. I think in the 90s, especially between Atlanta and Sydney, there was a real, I guess, change coming for the Paralympic movement. I think up until kind of the Atlanta Games, or up until I should probably say the Sydney Games, the Paralympics had problems in terms of its image and what it was seen at. I mean, I know that the wonderful Karen Tai was covering the Paralympics from Barcelona and onto Atlanta and so on and so forth. And I, you know, I'm forever grateful for people like Karen who really kind of shared the Paralympics and what they were about and making sure that we were getting some attention. But I still think, you know, into Atlanta, there was this real idea that the Paralympians were second rate, were not, you know, not deserving of the attention that the Olympians got. And we really felt that in Atlanta. You know, we kind of rocked up after the Olympians left and there was garbage everywhere. And, you know, it was August, so absolutely stinking hot in Atlanta. So all the plants were dying. I remember walking from the athletes' village into the pool, and we used to walk under the stands. And during the Olympics, obviously, a lot of the kind of supporters had shoved their rubbish down under the stands, and that hadn't been cleared out, and it stank. And, you know, we just weren't treated with the respect that we 100% totally deserved. And it wasn't really until Sydney where I think, like, the Australian Paralympic Committee worked so well with the Australian Olympic Committee, and there was that commitment from both sides that the way that the Olympics were run and the way that the athletes were treated would translate over to the Paralympics, that it would be the same. And it was. And it was just amazing. I'll never forget, you know, you go from Atlanta where there was hardly anyone in the stands watching you swim to going to the Sydney Games, where I remember the first night of finals walking out onto pool deck and I almost cried because the stands were absolutely packed to the rafters. And everyone was screaming and shouting and applauding and was so excited. It was just so incredible and so different to the 4 years previously. And I just, it makes me really proud that not just to have represented my country, but the fact that Australia really was the first country that really stood up and said, no, we are proud of our Paralympians, we are going to support them, and they deserve the same respect and treatment as our Olympians.
1: So for people with limb loss or limb difference, is swimming a good sport?
0: Oh, 100%. I think you even ask any occupational therapist or physiotherapist and they will tell you that swimming is probably one of the best sports that you can get into, whether you want to get into it competitively like I did, or whether you just want to go just to keep fit and healthy. Because essentially, you know, the water, don't ask me the science about this. I know there's all science behind it, but essentially the water will support your body. So, you know, you're not going to end up with any pressure sores or backaches or all of that stuff that can happen when you're, when you may be doing walking or running or playing basketball or whatever it may be that you're kind of doing. Swimming, it can build your aerobic fitness, it can build your strength, but just in a really gentle and supportive way. So, yeah, I think swimming is one of the best sports that disabled people can do.
1: So is it core strength you need to work on, or what sort of strength do you need for some of these things?
0: I think any stroke that you do is it's going to build core strength, as well as kind of just building your aerobic strength as well. I think it's, you know, obviously specific strokes like butterfly will really build your core strength if that's what you want to do. But, you know, I think every stroke would have an impact on because no matter what you're doing, it's all about balance and the way that you pull yourself through the water. So
1: Now, when you swim, you don't use prosthetics.
0: No.
1: But some people do, I believe.
0: They do. I don't know whether it's more a recent thing or because I know certainly now that there's a lot more waterproof prosthetics out there available, whereas when I was younger, there was no such thing as a waterproof prosthetic that I'm aware of. But for me, I guess, like, yes, I never ever swam with a prosthetic when I was a child, so it's just something that I'm not used to anyway. But also when it came to the Paralympics, so if you're a Paralympic swimmer, you can't swim with any assistive devices. Like, so in my case, it'd be a prosthetic or, you know, whatever it might be for any other swimmer. So for me, I just got used to swimming without any additional prosthetics. But there's something kind of nice about that because, you know, for me, sometimes the best feeling in the world is getting home and taking that prosthetic off. I mean, I love my prosthetic leg and it gives me mobility. It's amazing and I love it and it is my right leg, but sometimes nothing beats like taking that prosthetic off for a while. And I feel like in the pool, it's a bit like that. You just get to take your prosthetic off for a while and just be in your body as it is.
1: So for anyone thinking about going back into swimming now after an amputation of some sort, or limb loss or limb difference or whatever it might be, what tips do you have?
0: I think definitely get some advice, I think, to begin with from your medical team, just to make sure, especially if you've acquired your disability. I'd just triple check everything that it's A-okay for you to get in the water at that stage. Once you get the okay, I think definitely if you're confident in the water, I think still maybe go with people as you kind of reintroduce yourself back into swimming and back into the water. Maybe if you're not as confident in the water but you want to give it a try, maybe see if you can get some private lessons with some teachers. And I know now that there are a lot more people out there who can cater to people with disabilities and teaching them how to swim. So I think it's just do your research, make sure that you've got the support in place for yourself. And as much as I do say challenge yourself, maybe just ease into it. I know certainly like when I haven't been swimming for a while, I'm not going to dive in and swim like 1 kilometer immediately. I might only be able to handle 500 meters that day. So just ease yourself back into it, I think.
1: That's Paralympian Elizabeth Wright. ABC Sport. Today on ABC Radio, a look at some of the sports being played by people born with limb difference or who became amputees later in life. Jeremy McGrath is a bit of both. He was born with limb difference, but at the age of 15 went on to have an amputation. He loved soccer, but post-surgery, he wondered whether or not he could actually still do it.
2: I really loved soccer growing up before the amputation. Like I said, had lots of straps. So I was able to belt the soccer ball. And after the amputation, the prosthetic legs I had were better for running and going to the gym and fitness, but it wasn't quite so good for belting the soccer ball. I mean, sometimes I would kick the ball and my leg would go flying further than the ball. So I did initially have a bit of a struggle of, whoa, where do I go? And I know I love sport. I played soccer for 10 years. I played a bit of tennis. I kind of lost that for a little bit. It took me quite a bit of time. I was in high school and I think the London Olympics was going on at that time, 2012, in my last year of high school. And I was kind of reflecting on watching the sports and going, I used to be so into sport. I went to the 2000 games here in Sydney and I was 6 years old, and I had, you know, little dreams there of going to the Paralympics. And I think I was very reflective in year 12 when you're kind of finishing your study and thinking about what you're going to do the rest of your life. And I was like, oh, I let that go. I don't know why I did. So I was watching a whole bunch of sports and I just looked at rowing. And then at that time, I thought it was an upper body sport, which most people think it's mostly arm and back, but it's actually mostly lower body. I didn't know.
1: Was it really? Tell us about the sport. Yeah.
2: Yeah. So it's because you most of the strength comes from your legs through the initial drive phase of your rowing stroke. And then by the time you get to the end of the stroke where your back and arms are, you've already got the momentum. So you're really pushing just the last little bit on your arms. But the actual what's getting the movement is mostly your legs. I might not have chose rowing if I knew that at the time. But I love the sport. I thought it looked cool. I thought it was an upper body sport. I've just looked up some local clubs that had para rowing, and I found one close by. Found out very quickly that it was a lower body sport, but I just fell in love with being by the water. People in my local rowing club were very supportive. Just a beautiful sport. So I fell in love with the sport then, and that's what kept me going.
1: And it took you to the Paralympics?
2: Yep. So I had a very quick kind of rise into rowing. I found the right people, and I just, like I said, I fell in love with it. I was doing it 6-7 times a week, waking up at 4 a.m. I just became a bit fanatical about it and found the right people, right training partners, right coach. So I was very fortunate that it kind of all worked out for me. But went to my first world championships in Amsterdam in 2014. So after 2 years of rowing, I went to my first world champs, which was incredibly quick, and then went to the Rio Paralympics in 2016.
1: What was that experience like?
2: The Paralympics itself was amazing. I mean, going out there and seeing all the different people living their life and exceeding with disability of different kinds and being able to network and meet each other and be inspired by each other is amazing. But at the same time, I've told a lot of people I easily could have not made the Paralympics. And I think the main thing I got out of that whole experience was, like I said, the confidence, the fitness, being able to feel confident in my body and myself again. Even if I didn't make the Paralympics, I think growing and building all of that and growing as a person was probably more influential in my life than necessarily the Paralympics.
1: So is it a good sport, do you think, for an amputee?
2: Yeah, it is. It's got its own challenges. Like I said, don't think it's not going to be a lower body sport. But I think I have used being a kind of lower limb amputee. I've always been like, well, I'm not going to use that for an excuse for not be strong or not, you know, do really heavy squats. So I thought it actually is really good to build up that strength where necessarily I might not have that strength. So in many ways, I think it's really good for someone who might have a leg amputation. Just you shouldn't, you know, not look to build that strength and mobility in your lower limbs. So it might be a challenge to start with, but I think the benefits of continuing to build strength in your lower limbs, even though you have that limb loss, I think is really important.
1: You still row now?
2: I wish I did. I've moved down towards Wollongong. There's no rowing clubs close to me anymore. So if there was, I would. But no, not anymore.
1: That's Jeremy McGrath. From the water to the hockey pitch and also to the golf course. And you're about to hear the story of Kath Tanner from Tasmania and her life-changing experience about 15 years ago when she was involved in a bus crash and lost part of her leg.
3: So we got in this little airport bus, 20-seater, and off we took. And we're going up the M25 and a car apparently behind, her car blew a tyre, and she managed to go across the lanes, wedged herself underneath the bus. The bus flipped, my seatbelt broke off, and I was churned around like a bit of a concrete mixer inside. And next thing we know, the bus is on its side. Apparently, my foot was scattered all over the M25. I was pretty quick to want to get back into life. I was back on the hockey field in March. After that.
1: So less than 12 months.
3: Less than 12 months. And I think I had to change my mindset as well in terms of how do I play the game. I knew I couldn't sprint up and down the course. Fair enough. So don't play a position that you're expected to do that in. I was playing third grade. So third grade isn't up there with the, you know, whack, whack, whack.

0: ding, those types. Third grade is a lot of older women and beginners as well, coming in as well, which was great. So I felt quite comfortable. So I played down in the defence. And that was fantastic because she'd get down the defence and I'd just move as I could. I couldn't move very far. I'd have a stick, I'd put it out here, poke there. Or if these young things, the young beginners, were running down with the ball, I'd just stand there with my stick and I'd put on this face and I'd just plant myself.
1: She's tough.
0: That's it. It was like, come on, you know, come and get me. And they'd just stop and look because I think they were frightened that they'd hit, you know, that they'd hit me. So I just played a different thing, a different way and a different mindset and just being out there with all the girls and having fun, laughing, singing, all that sort of thing. That was what was more important to me.
2: Okay, so that's hockey. What about golf?
0: Golf. Well, I realised with going back to hockey, I wasn't a spring chicken. Can I just tell you this much, you know? So I knew that my body was going to eventually, was already starting to break down anyway pre-accident because I'd played pretty hard, not only hockey, I was also a lacrosse player and a cricket player prior to previous chapters of my life. So my body, and I was a dancer. So my body was already, had been under stress. So I had to be practical about this. And so going back to play on a prosthetic, the energy that you need is a lot more than just if it's not, you don't have a prosthetic. I suppose the pressure you put on your other joints with having a prosthetic also impacts everything. So I realised very quickly, got to find an alternative. My husband has been a golfer all his life and it took 25 years and one leg less and I said, I might try that. So I went and tried it at our local golf course at Steve was a member at and he got a family membership and I started to like it. I thought I could do this and I got involved with the, you know, playing comp there with the women at the course and wow, I thought this is great. I'm outside 4 hours in the sunshine. I'm breathing fresh air.

0: We enjoy it. We miss a ball. We hit a ball.
1: Mm.
0: We swear.
1: It's social.
0: It is the best thing. And I knew this. I'd found my you know, the sport I wanted to do next. And I'd found a great community there too, in the women there. And then from there, someone said to me, I can't even remember who told me, that there was amputee golf.
1: How is it different or the similar?
0: Oh, it's golf.
1: It's golf, yeah.
0: We've all got handicaps.
1: Yeah. Good point, yeah.
0: The difference isn't, it's not about the golf. And I suppose it's about being with people who've had lived experience that we can all relate to each other in some way. We've all got bits missing. The other thing is it also provides an opportunity for talking. You don't always talk about your prosthetics, but it actually does provide a bit of an opportunity. You see something on someone and you go, oh, is that new? What's that? So it's that engagement on that level as well. You're actually, you know, finding out things that you didn't know otherwise. So that's been really good. But the more important thing about it is I call my amputee golf people, they're my family, they're my tribe. And in that family, there are people there I would never, ever have dreamt in my whole life of ever calling friends, you know?
1: Hmm.
0: But I tell you what, they are fantastic and they give you your right leg if you needed it,
1: yeah,
0: type thing.
1: So in terms of the game itself, though, is it different? For example, I have recently tried some adaptive standing tennis where you allow an extra bounce, that
0: right,
1: sort of thing. So it's still golf, is it?
0: Hey, I wish I'd known about that bounce because I went back to playing tennis at the beginning of the year and then ripped my calf muscle.
1: Oh, okay.
0: Anyway, no. Look, there are some rules that the RNA, which is the Royal and Ancient Golf, have in relation to what you can call an unplayable ball. So if you can't get into a bunker,
1: mm-hmm,
0: you can have the ball taken out, put on the side. It's still a penalty shot because it's unplayable. And there are some other things in terms of if you use what's called a paragolfer. So a paragolfer is a seated apparatus,
1: mm-hmm,
0: on wheels that you can roll around the course in, and then it will seat you up, stand you up, and it will sit you down. So mm-hmm, particularly for those people who might have some sort of paralysis in the legs, it's really good there, or if your prosthetics don't work very well and you need something to help you stand and maintain your posture, it's terrific. So if you use a paragolfer, you can have people, there are rules that say that you can have people place your ball on the tee and things like that. But other than that, all the rules apply throughout golf.
1: So what does this open up to you as a world now that maybe you didn't know would exist?
0: Oh, I think it's I can play anywhere in the world and I can play anywhere in the disabled golf games or the inclusive golf games throughout the world. And there is a big organisation, the European Disabled Golf Association, and you've got rankings. And dependent upon, you know, you play in all these competitions. And here in Australia, specifically for amputees, we have a Queensland Open, a New South Wales Open, a Victorian Open, and then what we call the Australian Open. So there are, you know, four key events for amputees, and they're amputee specific. So you can go along and play, have a great time. And then on top of that, there's also what we call the all abilities golf. Now, all abilities encompasses all disabilities. And so if you have been assessed as having a disability in the golf, under the golf umbrella, then you can play in these as well. So once again, there are competitions, all abilities competitions throughout Australia as well. So all of those opportunities have happened in that regard as well. And I suppose that one of the good things for me has been I'll travel to these. My partner will come sometimes, depends. But I'll go on by myself.

0: myself. And so it's allowed me or enabled me to feel
1: independent.
0: Yeah. Because previous to my accident, I was really independent and I'd travel anywhere in the world by myself if needs be. After my accident, I felt very vulnerable. Vulnerable in a sense that, physically vulnerable. So little things like I don't wear any jewellery because of that vulnerability. I can't run my hunt, you know, a sprint away or whatever. Yes, I've got a leg that I could probably kick someone with, but that vulnerability and age is another thing. But also, you know, carting bags and things like that. But with the golf, I feel really safe going to these events and they're very male-dominated. I am the only female at this point in time playing amputee golf competitively.
1: So plenty of room for others.
0: Oh, I dream of having others. I've just did a come and try clinic in Melbourne, hosted a clinic down there for women who are amputees, and we got, I think it was 14 women. So there's hope.
1: Yeah.
0: There is hope for more to come out. So that in terms of, so it's a very safe environment and a very happy, very fun and, yeah, just delightful people.
1: That's Kath Towner and her many sports experiences after an accident about 15 years ago caused the loss of part of a leg. Now, whether it's the pool, the rowing boat or the fairway, the message from Liz, Jeremy and Kath is quite clear that if you're an amputee, give it a go. Within reason, you can still play sport. Now, if you'd like to know more about some of the different ways in which you could do that, check in with an organisation like Limbs for Life or some of the state-based sporting organisations. My name is James O'Brien. Thanks for listening.

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Hello, and thank you for downloading Sporting Witness from the BBC World Service with me, Ashley Byrne. Today I'm bringing you the story of probably the greatest upset in the history of the ancient Olympic sport of Greco-Roman wrestling. I've been speaking to the American Rulon Gardner about how he defeated a previously unbeaten Russian champion. It was a David and Goliath-style battle that made headlines around the world. It's the 27th of

0: September 2000, and in a packed arena in Sydney, Australia, Greco-Roman super heavyweight wrestler Alexander Karelin of Russia is about to lose a 13-year undefeated run. His opponent, Rulon Gardner of the USA.
1: You know, there's no way I'm just going to show up and be mediocre. I'm going to show up and give everything I can. It was just one of those magical moments that you don't ever think you'll ever see.
0: Several inches shorter than his opponent, Rulon Gardner has never won a medal at world level before, and nobody expects him to last long against the legend that is Alexander Karelin.
1: I had to train hard to make the Olympic team.

0: continues, it's clear that a new and hungry contender has entered the ring and won't let anything stand between him and Olympic glory.
1: You know, you never know, you know, what can happen.
0: Roland Gardner grew up in a small dairy farm community in Afton, Wyoming, in the United States, and was the youngest of nine children. They all worked hard on the farm, and they all wrestled.
1: We used to compete every day, and my brother Reynold, who was a year older, beat me until I was 17 years old, and then after I beat him, he would never wrestle me again.
0: Despite struggling with a learning disability, Roland got a wrestling scholarship to college and eventually decided to try and make a name for himself in the sport.
1: We had three heavyweights in the United States that were top three in the world at one point. So for me, you know, it was really a challenge to walk in the wrestling room, being shorter, being typically not as skilled as a lot of these other wrestlers. But when they got tired, I never did.

0: feet like a scorpion, kicked myself in the back of the head. I had no idea that there was people that were truly that strong in this world.
1: But Rulon Gardner carried on working on the techniques of Greco-Roman wrestling, where fighters grapple with each other's upper bodies. They use different types of hand grips, known as ties, and often end up bound together in long clinches that become tests of strength and will. And in 2000, Rulon Gardner found himself in Sydney and part of the US Olympic team. So you were there at the Olympics, and it's a huge event, in many ways a daunting event. What was it like?
0: It was amazing to walk in to Sydney and the opening ceremonies and to feel, you know, the energy of the Olympic Games, because you had countries from all over the world. For me to be in that situation was just mind-boggling. My first match, I went out and I actually won it 8-2. My second match, I won 6-0. My third match, I beat the Italian 2-1. And then I moved into the semifinals against a Russian who was wrestling for Israel. And I actually got down 2-0. And I ultimately came back and won the semifinal 3-2 to get to the finals against Karelin. And Karelin's watching this thinking, I can beat this other former Russian easy. So I'm going to be able to beat that American.
1: And this guy hadn't dropped a single point for 6 years. He was unbeaten for, 13 years? I mean, he was a huge figure. Tell us what happened.
0: You know, he thought he was going to win. Before the match had started, they had announced his, you know, fourth gold medal retirement party to everybody can congratulate him, because it was already over before it started. And so, you know, for me, I walked on that mat and I had no expectation except for 100% commitment. Karelin, he was this big, strong man. He would shake your hands, and I have big hands. Your hand would disappear in his. And I'm standing there behind him, and, you know, he's 3 or 4 inches taller than me. And I look up, and I told him, I said, I just want to let you know, you're always going to be the champion. You're always going to be the best. And it's a true honor to be able to wrestle you here at the Olympics. And, you know, he turned around and said, you are a very good wrestler.
1: Although he didn't expect to win, Rulon attacked his opponent hard from the outset.
0: Our coaches always said, take control of the match. You'll make first contact. You be the guy that controls the tempo. Don't leave it up to him, because we know that if you get scored on quick, he's probably just going to steamroll you.
1: Greco-Roman wrestling is contested over 2 rounds, 3 minutes each. At the end of this, if scores are level or only 1 point apart, the match goes into a 3-minute overtime. At the start of the fight, the Russian got Rulon into a difficult hold.
0: He grabbed my arm. It was a 2-on-1 cross pummel where he has 3 different ways to score. And, you know, I got in a position where I didn't just give up that score and give up the position. And so I fought him and fought him. And Karelin, I knew his muscles and all that big strength and the power he had, I knew it would be fatiguing on him. And so ultimately, he would get tired through that first period, into the second period, into the third period. That's when I usually beat guys.
1: At the end of the first round, the scores were level. But in the second round, Rulon Gardner was awarded a point.
0: We went to the clinch, and ultimately, Karelin broke his lock, and he was fleeing the hold, so I was awarded a point. After I was ahead 1-0, he was expecting to get an opportunity. And for me, it's like, keep the accelerator full down, and you keep pushing it until the end of the match.
1: Was a particular moment when you think the tide turned?
0: I think the turning point was probably as I scored the point out of the clinch, because before then, you know, like you said, he'd been unscorable for 6 years. But the problem was, is he didn't realize how good a shape I truly was in. You know, at one point he's grabbing my head, trying to pull my head. And I have a picture where, you know, I'm doing a 2-on-1 Russian tie on the Russian.
1: With only 1 point between them, the match went into overtime. Karelin now had 3 minutes to protect his undefeated record, but Rulon Gardner would not let his opponent have any advantage.
0: At the end of the match, as time expired, you know, Karelin just got so exhausted, he didn't know how to score a point. And so basically, 10 seconds left, he kind of just put his head down and, you know, realized that he had lost.
1: Rulon Gardner was announced the winner, and Karelin would never fight again. Rulon Gardner says standing on the podium and receiving his gold medal was a surreal experience, especially with Alexander Karelin standing next to him.
0: And so I thought

about reaching out and just touching his head to see if it was real or if I was dreaming. But then I thought, this is during the national anthem. You want to talk about the ultimate disrespect. And I was like, okay, just stand here and, you know, maybe, it, you know, maybe you'll wake up. And I truly was, you know, felt like I was in a dream, because I even asked my coach as we were getting ready to get ready for the medal presentation. I go, what happened? He goes, I have no idea.

0: On his return to North America, Roland Gardner was hailed as a hero, appearing on TV chat shows such as Jay Leno, David Letterman and Oprah.
1: Beating Carellin, you know, I did become, I guess, a name where people talked about as being not just an underdog, but also somebody who kind of put the sport of Greco-Roman wrestling on the map.
0: Roland Gardner's life, both before and after his gold medal, has been one of struggle and beating the odds. So much so that the Olympic Channel has even made a documentary about him entitled Roland Gardner Won't Die. He was speaking to me, Ashley Byrne, for this edition of Sporting Witness. It was a Made in Manchester production for the BBC World Service.

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4: Getting to know you. Getting to know all about you.
5: Luke Lewis, champion rugby league player for the Panthers, the Sharks, the Blues, the Kangaroos, and he's been part of our broadcast, my right-hand man, since 2019 after retiring in 2018. I feel like we know a lot about Luke Lewis, but there'll be a lot of this complicated character that we don't. I've been looking forward to this, Louis. How are you going?
6: Hey, Groove, how are you, mate?
5: Mate, very, very well. All right, you ready?
6: I'm ready to rock and roll. I'm looking forward to it still.
5: Okay. Well, let's start in a basic sense. When did you fall in love with rugby league?
6: I think I actually fell in love with it probably when I was six, but I started playing rugby league when I was three. So first couple of years, I probably didn't really understand it. But when I was six, I remember getting a birthday present, and it was the old Winfield Cup video. And it had, like, all the highlights and
5: love
6: games
5: those.
6: Everything happened.
5: Yeah.
6: So that's sort of when I fell in love with as a young kid.
5: Now, we've often tested your memory when it comes to your own playing career. What do you remember about your first grade debut?
6: Oh, everything. I remember getting the phone call. I was sitting at Rainbow in Doonside with one of my mates from school and my footy team, and I was having hot chips and gravy. Huh. And I was on my BMX bike because I didn't actually have my license at the time. And then I get a phone call from Roy Simmons, and he says, mate, I'm taking to Melbourne this week to make your debut. So I'll never forget it. And then I rang my mum straight away as soon as I got the phone. I said, Mum, I'm going to Melbourne. She said, I already know. I got the phone call off Royce. You got to get the approval off her first, basically. So I couldn't wait to get home. So I rode from Doonside basically to Plumpton on my BMX bike as fast as I possibly could so I get up the training. So, yeah, it was pretty awesome week. And then obviously going to Melbourne, found out that my mum, my stepdad and my sister were all getting flown down to watch. And yeah, next thing you know, I'm sort of walking out into the Melbourne, I think, I can't remember the name of the stadium, but it was the one with the roof on it.
5: Oh, at Dockland Stadium, yeah.
6: Yeah, different, had a different name back then, I don't know what it was. But, yeah, so mate, I sort of remember everything. And then I remember running out, I think there was Robbie Ross at pullback, and you know, it's where Nick Howe, I get the tackle, and you know, Marcus Bye and all these guys that I'd never thought in my wildest dreams I would get to play against, let alone make tackles against. So it was pretty cool. So
5: talk about full circle. I remember seeing your mum at your last ever game, also in Melbourne.
6: Yeah, crazy, eh? Debut down there. I think I played all my, a lot of my matches, like my big matches, like my 50th and my 100th and all that, always against Melbourne. So, yeah, my last game against Melbourne, missed out in the prelim to go to the grand final, but they sent me out in a really nice way, so very lucky.
5: What was the first job you ever had, Louis?
6: Mate, my first job, I used to work school holidays all the time. So I was big into, you know, my cars, my motorbikes and all that sort of stuff when I was a kid. So my school holidays, my stepdad was a boss of a frame and truss company. So he got me into every school holidays going and work. So I started obviously sweeping the floors and then helping out with, you know, putting the nails in the frames where they had to go, and sort of went up from there. So that was my first job. Every school holiday, 6 weeks and 2 weeks holidays, I was in the factory floor working, trying to earn money to buy my first car and obviously do my first car up.
5: What was your first car?
6: I bought a little Holden Gemini. It was my first car. It was maroon. So I bought that. I think, I can't remember what it was, about $5,000. And then I went down a lot, put like all the interior in, bucket seats, put the gauges on the front bonnet, put new stereo in, all that sort of stuff as you do it in a young kid. And yeah, that was my first car. And I would love still today to be able to go and buy my first car and redo it the way it was done when I was a kid.
5: Yeah, really. What's the best, despite what we may think of you sometimes, you are a quite a deep thinker about many things in life. What is the best piece of advice you have ever been given?
6: Hands down, it's not what you do when people are watching, it's what you do when people aren't watching. Is probably the best advice I've ever been given. So that was Brad Izzard, by the way, who sort of told me that. He goes, mate, you know, everyone, you go to training, everyone, you know, you'll do what you got to do, and you know the coaches are watching, so you're doing it, but it's what you're doing when, you know, no one's there to pat you on the back and, you know, give you all the pep talks and everything you need. So I didn't really understand what he meant by that. So he said, mate, if you're out there and, you know, the bloke who you think is trying to take your position is training, you need to be training. If you think he's at home resting, you need to be training. So eating well and doing all those kind of things. So that was probably the best advice I've ever been given.
5: Is that why you used to train on Christmas Day?
6: Correct. I still train Christmas Day, New Year's Day, and, yeah, that was basically the whole reason why. Because I always thought, well, I don't think they're probably out training today, so we get up early before, you know, we have the presents, go for a 5K run, come back, do the old presents, and then try and get another training session. So I used to always try and train twice a day on Christmas Day.
5: Wow. Give me an achievement. Doesn't have to be footy. It can be anything in life. An achievement you're most proud of?
6: Mate, can't go past my kids. Two best things that ever happened in my life. So my kids, and then obviously, you know, getting married to my wife, and then obviously rugby league achievements. So, but those are hands down.
5: Yeah, I wonder whether your wife Sonia would agree with the marriage.
6: Yeah, definitely not.
5: Tell us about your favourite TV show as a kid.
6: Oh, mate, I had a few, but my favourite TV show was always like Bewitched. I Dream of Jeannie.
1: And where will I sleep in the meantime?
7: Well, I don't know. Nice drawer. You'd be comfortable in there.
1: I do not want to sleep in a drawer.
7: Well, here, look.
1: I think I will take your bedroom.
7: But mine? Well, where would I stay?
1: In the drawer, master.
6: I used to always just think how cool that'd be. It's like, you know, I'm a bit of a clean freak and OCD, so if I just said the missus, twinkly nose, the house was clean, mate, happy days. So I can't go past those two. They're my favourite. Loved it.
5: Movies. What's your favourite all-time movie?
6: It's a tough one, Maury, because I've got a couple. I love this movie. It's called Shooter, which is... It's got Mark Wahlberg in it, and he's a sniper, and he gets set up and framed, and then he has to basically sort of avoid everyone and, you know, clear his name. So I love that. And the other one was Law Abiding Citizen with Gerard Butler. Again, a bit of a action sort of a movie, but in saying that, I don't like the process that happens. I feel like I'm on... He's a bad guy in it, but he actually... The whole process, I'm on his side, if that makes sense, because of what happened to him and his family and how he got treated. So I don't know why they're my two favourites.
8: Hey, this is the 21st century. You can't go to war with these people. In the end, the law is...
9: In the end, the law will never catch and hold them. In a year or two, I'll be back in business. New names, new messenger boys, same old story. And I'll be dead. It's going to be some hard, hairy work, Pork. There's going to be more shooting and more people are going to die. Now, I didn't start it, but be sure as hell I mean to see it through. So you get it straight. You in or you out?
5: Who would play Luke Lewis in a movie?
6: Oh, my God.
5: I don't think he's available.
6: Sorry. I feel sorry for anyone that had to do it. But
5: it'd be a fun role.
6: It would be an awesome role. But, look, I love The Rock, so I'm going to say The Rock.
5: Really? Okay. Well, it'd have to trim down. This one I've been waiting for. What is something we don't know about Luke Lewis?
6: Something you don't know. I love gardening. I don't know if you knew that.
5: What?
6: I love gardening. Yeah, it's probably something you didn't know about me. So, on my days off, my favourite thing to do is, at least once a week, is mow my lawns, get in the gardens, get all the weeds done, just... make my gardens look schmick and then be able to sit back and have a cup of tea or a coffee in my backyard and just look at my garden. So, I'd say gardening's probably something you didn't know that I was right into.
5: Gee, I thought owning the beach you wouldn't have a garden. What about in the kitchen? Can you cook? Do you have a signature dish?
6: No, definitely not. I'm a horrible cook. I've never cooked a meal in my life. My missus is obviously Italian, so, mate, she does all the cooking. She's a great cook. And I've been with her for a long time. So, but I've been blessed, to be fair. I left mum's, moved into a house with my wife, and my mum cooked all my meals before then, and then Sonia's cooked all my meals since. So, no, I don't cook at all.
5: Happy days. You don't cook, but you like to eat. So, Louis, you're hosting a dinner party. You can invite three people alive or dead. Who

0: you inviting?
1: Mate, this is a tough one too. I love Joe Rogan. I just think he's so educated on a lot of different fields. So probably definitely Joe Rogan. So I think he keeps the conversation going, sure, which is really good. So definitely Joe Rogan. The other one would probably be like, you know, someone who's super powerful and knows a lot about what's going on in the world. So someone like, you know, Elon Musk or someone like that. So I could learn a lot, as much as I possibly could. So maybe you could go and invest in some stuff straight away, build connections. And probably someone like Warren Buffett. Now, they're the three that I'd go, just purely because my education, super wealthy knowledge, the amount of knowledge that they've got and how they could pass it on that I could maybe retain. And I'm into all that sort of stuff too. Like, I love researching, you know, what's going on in the world, you know, finances, opportunities for, you know, growth and all that sort of stuff. So I'm into all that, Maury.
0: That's a heavy dinner. Joe Rogan, Elon Musk, Warren Buffett, and a quizzical Luke Lewis. What scares you the most, Louis?
1: Oh, mate, to be fair, I don't get scared of much when it comes to, like, fears, but there's one thing I just can't get my head around. It's small spaces. I get claustrophobic really bad.
0: Yeah, well, that's a legitimate one, claustrophobia.
1: Yeah,
0: coming from
1: claustrophobia is probably my worst. In fact, it's like it got to a stage where I had to actually go and get work on it. But I feel like I'm dealing with it a lot better now, so I'm pretty good at the moment with it. But yeah, that's probably my worst fear by far.
0: Apart from occasionally our penthouse suite at Brookvale Oval. let's move to music, Luke Lewis. Favorite band or singer all time?
1: Well, I don't have a favourite band or singer, but my favourite music is 80s. That's all I can say. Anything in the 80s, I absolutely love. So I'm not like a person where I have to listen to this band or that, you know, a guy or a woman who sings or whatever. I just have to have 80s music. I can't have any of the new school stuff.
0: Okay. What about the best concert you've ever been to, though?
1: I've been to three good ones. Like, Robbie Williams was awesome. And I think Johnny Farnham was pretty cool. That was probably one of my favourite.
0: Attaboy.
1: And the Red Hot Chili Peppers. So I think those three for me were my favourite. But if I had to pick, I'd probably go Johnny Farnham just because of the era.

0: Good answer. I can leave it on that note, to be perfectly honest. Favourite holiday destination?
1: Again, two. Favourite one is... I'll say Bora Bora. I've been there a couple of times and I've loved it. But with kids and that now, I'd say Hawaii. So them two.
0: All right. Clowns, Louie. Great fun or terrifying?
1: I think they're great fun, to be personal. I know a lot of clowns. They're actually quite good friends of ours own a clown company, which is really good. But
0: of course you do.
1: Mate, you can have fun, but at the same time, you can dress up as a clown and scare people. You know a lot of stuff with a clown, so I love them.
0: All right, rapid fire ones to finish with. Summer or winter?
1: Oh, summer, every day of the week.
0: Chocolate or vanilla?
1: Vanilla.
0: Sweet or savoury?
1: Sweet.
0: Peanut butter, Louis, smooth or crunchy? Not that I've ever seen you go near peanut butter.
1: No, I do. I have peanut butter every morning, Maureen. Me protein shake, so I'm smooth, though.
0: Actually, I have. That's an absolute lie. I've seen you on your third breakfast go for peanut butter on toast. So I take that back. Right. And finally, the big one, Luke Lewis, tomato sauce, cupboard or fridge?
1: Oh, fridge every day of the week, Maury. Every day of the week.
0: That is a champion answer for a champion bloke. Luke Lewis, been great fun getting to know you, mate, and I'll probably talk to you in about 30 seconds.
1: Yep, see you soon. Thanks, brother.

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5: Yes, a big announcement during the week for the state's mountain and trail running community, which is in fact growing and growing. The Koonunga Mountain Run has been picked to host next year's Australian Mountain and Trail Running Championships. It's a particularly important event ahead of World Championships and then potentially the Brisbane Olympics as the sport pushes for inclusion there. John Claridge is the Australian Ultra and Trail Running Association President and he joins me on the line now. Hello to you, John.
6: Hello, Chris.
5: Great to have you on. With all that's happening in mountain and trail running, how significant is this event in 2027 and the fact that Tasmania gets to host it?
6: Very significant. We're very, very proud and happy to have it in Tasmania, especially me being a Tasmanian.
5: And what put Tasmania and Koonunga Mount Wellington in particular to the front of the pack when deciding where this event should be staged?
6: Well, first of all, the selection process highlighted a couple of events around the nation that were eligible, and they applied as well through the process that we hold at the association. The main reason that Koonunga came up on top was obviously the events that they've previously held and how well they run, but also the fact that the terrain and the elevation and the distance lends itself virtually identically to World Championships and their criteria.
5: We've seen the Koonunga Mountain Run event staged for 5 years or so now. Did you see that event as a real dress rehearsal for these Australian Championships? And what was it in particular about that event that you liked and that told you that these championships could be held in Tassie?
6: I know the organiser, Lincoln, had already thought of a lot of the steps that we needed and a lot of the courses that we needed for national championships leading to Worlds. He'd set the event up in the first place with that thought in mind down the track, and they've worked toward that quite heavily. I know that he's also added a new 80-kilometre race this year, which falls in line with the World Championships selection process. So it was

0: It was nearly a no-brainer at the end that this was the one that was the most suited to that selection.
1: So you mentioned some of the characteristics of the run and what made it attractive. You know, tell us a bit about the environment that competitors will face on Koonunga Mount Wellington compared to other environments, and what specifically makes it a good breeding ground for national representatives. I sort of heard during the week that the elevation gain was certainly one of them, and that Tasmania might not quite have the altitude that other places might have, but that sort of rapid elevation gain was something that stood out.
0: Yeah, absolutely. We have one of those issues in Australia where we don't have the high altitude that Europe does, and we struggle a little bit there, but we do grab the elevation gain, and Koonunga Mountain Run is perfect for that. The elevation that's gained over the distance is within the parameters, very similar to the World Championships that have previously been held and the upcoming ones in South Africa next year. But the other reason, and one of the main reasons, is the terrain itself. There's beautiful single tracks and a lot of rock hopping and skyline running on the back of Koonunga, and that is very, very similar to that European-style running, and also then the new championships coming up in South Africa.
1: And how competitive do you expect next year's event to be with those World Championships coming up immediately after?
0: Very competitive. I mean, we're immensely excited to have our first championships where we have all four disciplines in one event. This has never happened before. It's been spread out over the country over a number of months at different events. But this is the first time we've been able to bring it together and have a championships, which is like a mini taster for the World Championships. I think the pointy end of the field will be extremely competitive, and I also believe that it'll bring a lot of others in the middle of the field to the back of the field that just want to be part of the whole event and run on the same course that the elites are.
1: Yeah, and that's often, some of the attraction in these events. We see it with some of the 10Ks and marathons that take place around Hobart and Tasmania as well. Up the front, you've got, you know, Olympians and international competitors, and simply just taking part in the same race is a real thrill for some of the, locals that want to just get involved. There is that broader push for trail running to be an Olympic sport, isn't there? Particularly with Brisbane upcoming. What's the sales pitch there for trail running when you're trying to be included at that level? And how do you differentiate yourself from every other non-Olympic sport that wants in as well?
0: Yeah, it's there's been a push for a number of years now. A group was formed quite a few years ago now, and ORTRA was formed off the back of that as the national body. I mean, ORA had been around for a long time, the Australian Ultra and Trail Running Association, and we formed Trail because of that. The main impetus for us believing that we've got something different is that connection with nature and environment that most of the ethos for the Olympics is working toward at the moment as well. Most of the other sports like cycling and swimming have got all their disciplines in and continue to add them. Mountain biking went in not that long ago to the Olympics, and we feel that trail running should be part of it as well. It's just that facet that's very similar.
1: Yeah, it's a really interesting point, isn't it? And what a way to showcase some of that natural terrain, particularly across potentially Brisbane and Queensland more broadly, or maybe somewhere else if you do manage to find your way inside the Olympic Games, and particularly at a home Olympics. It could be an absolute boon for the sport, as I'm sure it would be. John, thanks so much for jumping on and having a chat on Grandstand.
0: Not a worry. Thank you, Chris.
1: John Claridge there, the president of the Australian Ultra and Trail Running Association, ahead of next year's national championships that are being staged here in Tasmania on Koonunga. Mount Wellington, world championships after that, and who knows, maybe the Olympics in 2032.

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3: This man played for many clubs in the National Rugby League, a self-described legend of St George Illawarra, but that wasn't the only team he played for. He's a front rower. He was a hard man. He's now a part-time boxer and part-time many, many things, including hanger-outer with the great Luke Lewis. Jeremy Lattimore, how are you, Lattie?
4: Mate, always good to be talking to you, mate.
3: I'm so excited to get to know you. I feel like there are a lot of things I do know about you. I'm not sure how many of those we can put to air, but we'll see. Do you have a nickname we can mention other than Latsy?
4: Mate, so growing up in Port Macquarie, I got the nickname Goose. Would you believe that?
3: I would.
4: Yeah, I was a goose when I was younger. I've obviously grown up a lot, as you know, mate. You know me now, very mature and responsible, but back then I was a bit of a goose.
3: It's funny, when I hear the name Jeremy Lattimore or I see you, it's like, mature. That's exactly what I think. What's your middle name?
4: John.
3: Jeremy John Lattimore, old JJ. All right, well, first job you ever had was what?
4: Mate, I was a shit shoveler. So my old man was a horse trainer, and then he moved away from the racing industry, and I went across the road, and I shoveled horse shit and filled up water buckets.
3: Okay, now remember I told you, this isn't one of your podcasts. You've got to behave yourself. First car you ever owned?
4: Toyota Corona.
3: What? How long do you have that for?
4: 1, 2, 3, 4 years, and then I got an NRL contract, and I updated to a Holden Commodore.
3: How good. When did you, Jeremy Lattimore, fall in love with rugby league?
4: I started playing when I was 9. Played through to I was under 14. And, mate, you wouldn't believe it. I had a year off rugby league when I was 15 to go bodyboarding. And then after that, that is when I truly fell in love with the game.
3: You went bodyboarding for a year?
4: I went in competition. But, yeah, I sort of outgrew the bodyboard and thought, you know what, this body shape's probably more suited to a contact sport, not riding the barrels of the world.
3: I can imagine you outgrew the budgie smugglers more than the boogie board, but that's another story for another time. When did you realise, was it while you were bodyboarding, that you could actually make a career out of playing rugby league?
4: Yeah, no, I wasn't that good at bodyboarding, and then I went back to rugby league with a bit of a chip on my shoulder. I sort of lost my way a bit in that year away from league, and I decided I wanted to be, you know, more than what I was. And, you know, I started training really hard and lifting weights and stuff. And, opportunity come knocking a couple of years later, thankfully. Otherwise, who knows what I would have been done if I stayed up in Port Macquarie.
3: So what is the best piece of advice you've ever been given? It can be anything.
4: I've been saying this to my daughter and son lately, and, you know, do not count the days, make the days count. So, you know, I feel like life is precious and life is short, and, you know, if you're just falling through life and, you know, you've got no purpose, I go, you've got to go out and get after the day. And, I always say that to them. I've been saying it to them every day this week.
3: Don't count the days, make the days count. That is very deep and meaningful, Jeremy Lattimore.
4: I know, mate. You know, I'm a deep person, mate, once you get to know me.
3: That's right. So now we've covered maturity and deepness. What's an achievement you're most proud of?
4: I'll say my kids. You know, I was a bit selfish and, in my way of life. And, you know, they've come into my world and, you know, I'm just truly deeply motivated to be the best dad I can be and, trying to influence them in a positive way and, showing the way in life, and that's something. Yeah, I'd say my kids on a personal level. You know, obviously this is a sports show, and you know, it took me to 23 years of age to debut in the NRL. So that was truly one of the greatest moments outside of having my kids was making my debut for Parramatta back in 2009.
3: Yeah, I bet. All right, favourite sport for you other than rugby league?
4: Oh man. Horse races.
3: I thought you were going to go boxing.
4: Yeah, no, sorry, actually, yeah, I do. I, you know what, actually, that's a lie. I actually completely forgot about the boxing. I
3: that means to me you shouldn't do it anymore.
4: No. Every night in bed, I watch YouTube boxing. So, yeah, I love the sport and, you know, obviously very different to what I did for a long time, an individual sport. And as I found out when I got put on my buddy up in Brisbane in January, you know, if you make a mistake, you do get made to pay for it. Whereas in rugby league, you know, I had Louis to make my tackles when I missed them.
3: Oh, doesn't he mention that every now and then? So what then is a bucket list sporting event that you like to attend?
4: Oh, I'd love to do the Super Bowl. That is actually in my bucket list. I'd love to do the Super Bowl. I'd love to go to a big race meet in America as well, watch a Vegas fight. There's a few on there.
3: Yeah, okay. You're going to be a busy, busy boy. Your favourite TV show as a kid, what was it?
4: Home and Away.
3: No way.
4: Yeah.
3: This is Josh Papali'i answered the same way, although he still loves it just as much today, do you?
4: No, I haven't watched it for a long time, mate. There's a thing called streaming on your at your fingertips, so you can get on Netflix or YouTube and find whatever you want now.
3: Including Home and Away replays.
4: No, I've not watched it since I left Port Macquarie.
3: Who is your favourite character?
4: Stumped. Mate, maybe old Alf. I love the Alfie.
3: Alf is paying $1.01 for you.
4: Yeah, I love that.
3: All right, what about movies, your favourite movie of all time?
4: Look, I love Vince Vaughn, and I love him in Wedding Crashers and Owen Wilson.
3: Yep.
4: I'm a real comedy guy.
3: You are. What is something people don't know about you? What's a hidden Jeremy Lattimore talent?
4: Most people probably don't even know I did a uni degree. You know, I get the moniker of a front rower, rugby league player, now trying to be a boxer. But, mate, I did a uni degree, believe it or not.
3: It was in business, wasn't it? Or was that later?
4: Yeah, Bachelor of Business, correct.
3: There you go. Can you cook?
4: I can. I've got no choice, mate. I'm single. I'm separated. So, mate, if I don't cook, the kids don't eat.
3: What? Well, thankfully for them, you do. What, do you have a signature dish?
4: Mate, you know what? I love doing a chicken boschiola, mate, but I can cook anything. You know, just give me a menu, I'll get to work.
3: That'll do. How about the next time you provide a menu that we run into you at Jubilee and you can bring us some decent food? That'd be good.
4: Mate, I will bring my favourite radio gang of ABC

0: see your feed one day. I'll bring you some Boschiola.
1: Oh, I'm excited about going to Jubilee. It's the only thing that can make me excited about going there. So, well done. All right, so then you're holding a dinner party and you're cooking your chicken Boschiola. Which three people, alive or dead, are you inviting?
0: Oh, look, because this is a bit of a family radio station, I'll keep it very PG. I will go Michael Jordan. I love Michael Jordan. Put me on the spot. I'd have to get my man Vince Vaughn because he'd provide the laughs. And I love Charlie Sheen. I find him hilarious. I used to love his TV shows. And
1: he's an
0: interesting cat. Correct. So I'll go Charlie.
1: That would be great fun, actually. Michael Jordan, Vince Vaughn, and Charlie Sheen. What, if anything, scares you?
0: Snakes.
1: Where can we find you on a day off? What's your main hobbies?
0: If I don't have my kids, I'll definitely be at the gym or training, doing something. I love flogging myself every day, whether it's weights, cardio, getting in the sauna. I'm known to freaking coffee shops as well, so probably Cavan's Coffee with Groover.
1: Yes, with Groover. All right, musically, your favourite band or singer of all time?
0: I'm in love with Ella Langley at the moment. She was in Texas, but mate, I'm just whatever's relevant. Top 50.
1: What's the best concert you've ever been to?
0: I loved Luke Combs and not Joe Dirt. What's his name? He sings By Dirt. Someone Davis, Jordan Davis.
1: There you go. Okay.
0: Country boy.
1: What is your favourite holiday destination?
0: Probably Las Vegas.
1: What about a bucket list holiday destination that you haven't been to?
0: Mate, I'm doing it next year, Coachella, and then Vegas.
1: Oh, really? And Vegas, yeah. How good. Are you handy? Can you build things?
0: Mate, my ex-wife, she was genuinely shocked how bad I was when we first got together. I couldn't even put a light globe in. I am hopeless.
1: So that hasn't improved?
0: No. I've got to manage a few things on my own. I'm just looking up at the downlights. One of my downlights is out, so I'm going to have to change that, but that'll probably stay like that for months.
1: I think you know this is called a downlight. That's pretty clever on its own. All right, some quick hits here. What's your take on clowns, Latsy? Great fun or terrifying?
0: Terrifying.
1: Okay, summer or winter?
0: Winter.
1: Chocolate or vanilla?
0: Chocolate.
1: Sweet or savoury?
0: Sweet.
1: Peanut butter, crunchy or smooth?
0: Crunchy.
1: And the final one, Latsy, this will tell us all we need to know about you, your future and your past. Tomato sauce, fridge or cupboard?
0: Fridge.
1: See, you're a winner. We knew you're a winner. Jeremy Lattimore, nice to get to know you. We'll see you at the footy soon.
0: See you, legends. I have the Boschiola warm.

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4: Well, we live in an age of incredible fullbacks in rugby league, and it seems like no matter which era you want to look at, there have always been great fullbacks in Australian footy. I'm not sure there have been too many better or tougher than Gary Jack. He played his whole career with the Balmain Tigers in first grade. Actually, that's not true. He came from Wollongong straight into Western Suburbs, but snapped up by the Tigers at a very early age, where he became a great player for New South Wales in State of Origin and also for Australia in International Rugby League. I've had the pleasure of working with Jimmy Jack way back when as my co-commentator for a year, but probably better known for his footy stuff. He's got a book out called Jumping Jack. Gary Jack, written with the help of Adam Hawes, and it is a very interesting tale. He's on the line. Hello, Jimmy. How are you going?
5: G'day, mate. How are you? It's great to talk to you. It's great. Thank you, Andrew, for that great introduction. That's probably the best you've ever given me in 30 years.
4: Well, I feel like now you've got a book out and you're an author, I've got to suck up a little bit more.
5: Well, yeah, I'm smarter than what I look, put it that way.
4: Well, we can debate that as we go along. You're smart enough to get Peter Volandis to write you forward, though, Jimmy. How did that relationship between you and Peter Volandis come about?
5: That's a very good question, mate. Look, I grew up with Peter. He's from Wollongong, and just by chance, you know, life's funny how it works out. His best mate when he was a young fella was a guy called Ian Millward, and who's Bobby Millward's son. And he lived right next door to my pop.
4: Yeah, right.
5: So of a Friday night, I'd always go and see my pop when I was about, you know, from when I was born. And Peter, when he got about 10, he was over there. They'd have like a bit of a trot guide, which is they put their money on for the horses at Harold Park that night. Peter would always be there of a Thursday night, sorry, Friday night, putting his 20 cents in and putting his tips and talking to my pop. And the beautiful thing of it was that he would turn up and pop would talk about his footy days because he played back here in Wollongong and back with Mount Keir in the 1920s. And Peter's love of rugby league and his love of horse racing actually started from being in my pop's presence. And I would go along and I'd be there too and I'd listen to pop stories as well. And we've been mates ever since. You know, we did play together under 18s.
4: Yeah, right.
5: He was a very good player. He's a very good sprinter, actually, Peter. He was like maybe a state sprinter as a but a rugby league player. He's a back rower, so we just not all the time, we sort of kept in touch, and that's how we first met. You know, it's incredible, and Peter often says that Jimmy Porter was inspiration in his love of horse racing and rugby leagues, and now he's the chairman. It's fantastic.
4: Yeah, no, great story. Now, in terms of your book, I've only had it in my possession for a few days, and it was a confronting start. Chapter one, The Day I Died, and I guess this is something you and I have in common, Jimmy, probably not something we want to be joyful about, apart from the fact that we're still here having this conversation. But take us back to that day. It was January, wasn't it, in 2021?
5: Well, I went to train. I've done jiu-jitsu for about 20 years at Castle Hill. I just went to training.

0: just warming up with the rest of the guys, and I just collapsed. And little did I know that I'd suffered a cardiac arrest on the training mat. And luckily that I had people around me, that Simon, who'd never done it, Simon Farnsworth, who was a head instructor, he jumped straight on me straight away and started giving me CPR. We called the paramedics, and they turned up about probably 10 minutes later, but he gave me that CPR for 10 minutes, and that's what kept, well, didn't it, it kept the blood going to my brain. I didn't wake up or anything. Like I was dead for 10 minutes, but the fact that he did CPR kept the blood going to my brain, and then when the paramedics got there, they tried to revive me, but if not for Simon, I wouldn't be. So, you know, that's how it all came about, and I'm very lucky to be here, mate.
1: Did it change your perspective in life in any way when you got through the other side?
0: Yeah, when I got I was a lot more emotional than what I was before.
1: Yes.
0: And I wanted to come home. I wanted to come home to Wollongong after it. Once I sort of recovered, got out of hospital, I just felt I didn't want to stay in Sydney. I just wanted to come home. But obviously a lot more emotional too with just anything. I'd sort of start crying and that sort of stuff and. I recovered and I don't think I suffered any mental effects from it or Donna probably wouldn't agree with that, but I got through
1: they were committed well before this.
0: They were committed, they were already there, they were already ingrained. So that was it, and I was just so lucky that when I had my cardiac arrest. And then you find out that 33,000 people in Australia have cardiac arrest and less than 10% survive. That's the most scaring statistic of all. And I said, really? Only less than 10% survive? I said, wow. Look, and yeah, I did when I wasn't with us, I was in a dark room and I was looking down at myself and I had this vision of myself falling over and trying to get up and I kept falling over and falling over and I said, I can't stay here. I have to get out of this room. I can't. That's all I kept saying. Like, I have to get out. I have to get out. It's amazing how you, and I was just watching myself with this light looking at myself. That's all I can remember, Andrew. So, pretty scary days, but we got through.
1: Well, thank goodness for that. Goodness. Now, the book itself, so you cover that first up and then we hear about your career and your nickname and coach blow-ups, all that sort of thing, and some of the exciting and dramatic times in your playing career. I notice it's 61 chapters. This is like James Pattinson-esque. How did you decide on a format of, it's almost like short and sharp hits.
0: Yeah, they are. Exactly what they are. They're short and sharp hits. Some chapters are a couple of pages or one page. Some chapters are half a dozen pages. You know, it's an easy read. That's the beauty of it. There's lots and lots of, you know, chapters there. Lots and lots of stuff happened in my career. That's not until you sit down and go, I did this, I did this, or that happened there. What about this? What about Balmain, New South Wales, Australia? You go kangaroo tours. You go, oh well, there's a fair bit there. So it's an easy read, and it's back cover to cover footy. So people, if they love their footy, they'll really enjoy reading.
1: Well, one chapter I went straight to. Back on Friday night at the Sydney Football Stadium, I was sitting down having to a shared mate of ours, Stephen Blocker Roach, and I went straight to chapter 4, Growing Up with Blocker, because you're both from Wollongong, and you start, Steve Roach and I played 162 first grade games together at Balmain between 1982 and 1992. That's the most of any partnership in Tigers history. We also played together in many State of Origin games for New South Wales and test matches for Australia, all up. We're alongside each other for an incredible 211 games at the top level. Not bad for a couple of boys from Fig Tree and Mount St Thomas. It is extraordinary tale because you're two very different characters and obviously played two very different positions. And, you know, he's mad as a cut snake or used to be. What's your favourite blocker story?
0: We used to go to the toll. When they used to pay 40 cents for a toll, and me and Blocker were like 19 and 20, and no one had didn't have much money back in those days. And if I drove up there, Blocker would pay the toll. So anyway, I was driving up there one day, and I got to the toll, and as I was going down the hill, Blocker started patting himself down. I've gone, oh, this is not good. What? He hasn't got his wallet. And so I said, what's up, mate? He said, Jimmy, I haven't bought me bloody wallet. I said, mate, you know the story. If I drive, you got to pay the toll. He goes, oh. I said, what are we going to do? He said, don't worry, Jimmy. If he doesn't let us through, I'll bash him. All right? I'll bash him. No worries, mate. It'll be okay. So he gets the toll. And I said to the bloke, Sorry, mate.

0: we come every day, we haven't got any money, you know, and it wasn't going too well, the bloke, he really wasn't listening. And I said, well, mate, look, if you don't let us through, this bloke's going to bash you. And Rock Blocker leans over and goes, off you go, mate. You can go straight through.
1: Very good decision by that person, I've got to say. Now, I thought you were going to say you were so worried about having to fork out 40 cents because you address this in the book, your reputation of being one of the tightest people that ever

0: the tightest people that, that ever lived. Do you plead guilty or not guilty?
1: Unfounded. Look, I did win the big spender award at Balmain 11 years in a row. So,
0: but is that like calling a redhead bluey?
1: Well, it was the awards night, and I won it 11 years, 82 to 92. I can't believe I won the big spender award. Diamond Jimmy Jack, the hardest substance known to man, is what they said. I used to hold a $2 coin that tight, the coin would winch with pain. still had my first dollar. Peter, actually, when I played with Peter Tunks, what he'd do was he said to me before the game we played Origin, he said, Jimmy, what I'm going to do is I'm going to put a $2 coin behind the dead ball line on either end. If Queensland don't score, you can keep it.
0: Best you've ever tackled?
1: Career best. I never scored.
0: Yeah. I may have witnessed it once or twice in the day. A really dramatic moment in your life occurred in your playing career when you were playing against Manly Warringah. And I remember when we worked together, Jimmy, and came over to your place, you and Donna and the kids for dinner, and you were showing me a photo album and of when you were in hospital after that incident with Ian Roberts. How have you addressed that in the book? Because that was, I know that had a major effect on you.
1: Yeah, it did. It was a very dark period in my life, Andrew. And look, what happened with Roberts was it was never about the money. It was about proving that I didn't start it and that I didn't vilify him, you know. That's what it was about. The game's officials had let, I reckon they let every player down the game. That type of acts of thuggery from Roberts should never be accepted on the field because they did nothing. They did nothing about it. They left it up to me to hold them accountable for what they did. You know, poor old Jimmy Comins, who was the judiciary chairman at the time, you know, it's in the book. He said the sight of my bashed-up face made him ill. That's how bad it was. And he said if it happened on his watch, when he was in charge of the judiciary, Roberts would have got no less than 12 weeks. And yet the league said no case to answer for. And he went on to say, Comins, that, you know, Roberts couldn't appoint himself as judge, jury or executioner, which was exactly what he did. And it was up to me to make him accountable for what he did, and that's why I took him to court.
0: Yeah, no, again, I know the profound impact it had on you, but there were happier times. You played in a great era at Balmain. You played in a couple of grand finals. Mate, I'll always remember the sight of you after the 89 loss to Canberra in extra time, and my heart bled for you when you dropped that ball early in extra time because that's not the player you were or should be remembered for. I had a forum in the studio a few years ago with Blocker, Ciro and Benny Elias, and it was on the theme of, this is the best team ever not to win a premiership. Would you agree with that?
1: Yeah, I would. I'm obviously maybe a little bit biased, but I'd say, yeah, with what we had anywhere from 3 to 5 players in the state side or the Australian side, so we had some great cattle in our team. You know, Parramatta had won premierships, Canterbury won premierships. We were certainly as good as them. But we didn't. We were in 2 grand finals and didn't win 2, and we were unlucky in 85 and 86 not to make grand finals. So, yeah, I would agree with that. Benny was a fantastic player. He changed the game, how hookers played. Blocker was a great, just like Arthur Beach, and Ciro was an absolute beast on the field. You know, we had Bruce Maguire as well there, and myself.
0: Wiz, it was a great team.
1: Wiz was a great team. And, you know, in my opinion, Andrew, there were some crucial decisions there that Bill Harrigan got wrong and towards the back end of the game, and they just went against us, and it really cost us. Which I do address that in the book as well.
0: You also address Ellery Hanley in a chapter entitled "Electric Ellery," with some mixed thoughts. Right, I mean, he was a major reason you guys made the finals in the first place. Went down on the Terry Lamb tackle that everyone talks about in '88. Tell us about your memories of Ellery.
1: Ellery, he only played, I think he played 8 games and scored 6 tries for us. I played against him when he played for Great Britain. He played lock, but he played centre for us. I just did not realise what a great sense of awareness of where the ball was and how strong he was through the hips. He could go as quick sideways as what he could going forwards. Yeah. It was just, and he had a fend that he just couldn't get through that fend. He scored a try against Canberra there in 88 and he went sideways for 30 metres and beat 6 blokes going sideways and scored in the corner. He was an absolute incredible player, probably the best Pommy I played with. And I with Gary Schofield in that category as

0: well. He won crucial games for us against Cronulla, against Manly. He got us into the grand final. Yeah, without him, it was a great foresight by Barnsley to buy him for only for that 2 month period.
1: Yeah,
0: and he just took us to another level. And yeah, it was that belief. I think we won 10 from 11 or something, and you had that momentum that, geez, we've got a side that can really win this competition. We had Warren Ryan, was his first year at coach, but the kicker for us was Steve Roach got a 4 week suspension for a punch in back play with Chris Mortimer,
1: and where his defence was, I got there as quick as I could.
0: No, it wasn't, Andrew. You know that wasn't his defence.
1: Yeah, it's a good story that he tells.
0: Yeah, I know, it's a good story. But then you reference that with, you just mentioned about Ian Roberts there earlier. Ian Roberts threw about a dozen and got nothing. Blocker threw one and got 4 weeks. You're like, how do you reference that? I mean, it's just incredible, the hypocrisy of the league at that time. But Blocker wasn't playing, and then Ellery got taken out by Terry Lamb. Now, I saw that during the week. I hadn't seen it for a number of years. Terry Lamb should have been sent off straight away on the spot where he hit Ellery around the jaw with his forearm. But Mick Stone never saw it. You know, he never saw it. Touch judge never saw it. Quayle never saw it. But from the league, he said no case to answer. And we lost Ellery for the game.
1: You might have been a bunker decision away from winning the premiership. Now, we're running out of time. A special guest, Gary Jack, he's written a book called Jumping Jack, written with Adam Hawes, excellent journo, has been around the traps for a long, long period of time. You talk about coaching gloves. Now, you work with some tough coaches like Frank Stanton and Warren Ryan, but in this chapter about the biggest blow-up, I was surprised at your answer. Tell us about who and how and why.
0: Oh, well, Laurie Fryer. He was a powder keg. it was his days at the Tigers. He was reserve grade coach, and we were there, and one of the guys chipped in his own quarter, and they picked up and they scored a try and was right on half time at Mirrors. Wayne Innes was the guy's name. He's up there probably listening in Ballina. And Laurie had a chat to the players at half time that you don't chip and chase in your own quarter, and he picked up poor old Mirrors by the shirt and banged him into the wall and broke the tiles at Leichhardt Oval in the dressing shed and said, don't do that again. It was one of the most ferocious blow-ups I've ever seen on a footy field by a coach, and that's why it's down there.
1: Wayne, let us know whether you ever did do that again. That would have shown some ticker, that's for sure. Finally, Gary, what was your favourite thing to write about that you remembered and... with either cathartic or just a really fun memory. What was the chapter that gave you the most joy?
0: Probably the one when I spoke about Laurie Nichols. He was a Tigers legend. Got on really well with Laurie. He's a great fella. And one night there, he stayed at my place as a young fellow. My dad was there as well. And I didn't have a bed for Laurie or my dad. All I had was two beanbags. And they both slept in these two beanbags out in my lounge room. And they chatted all night. They chatted all night together about footy. And then after that, whenever I saw Laurie, he would always refer to my dad as Beanbag. He'd say, how's old Beanbag going? How's he going? All right, old Beanbag. He's a great fella, old Beanbag. And Dad just loved it too. And that was a really special moment. And for the next 17 years until Laurie passed away, that sort of friendships. You know, there's Laurie, there's Shorty Hextall, there's Scrubber Brazier. Guys that just make up footy clubs is what you need. And so I decided there's a few chapters on those guys as well that just make footy clubs work.
1: Well, we've only covered about 5 of the 610 chapters in this book. So I encourage people 61. To go... Oh, 61, I'm sorry. I encourage people to go and get it. Also, if you do wear reading glasses, you're going to need them. The print is very tiny. It was a challenge for my pathetic old eyes. But it's well worth it. Jumping Jack... The Gary Jack story with Adam Howes. So good to catch up with you, Jimmy. Love to Donna, and we'll catch you somewhere soon, mate.
0: Thanks, Archie. Great to talk to you, and thanks for giving the book a big plug. I really appreciate it, mate. All the best for the future for you too, buddy. Thank you.

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2: Don't work. I'm standing at a sports oval in Mount Isa. The temperature's just reached the high 30s and the families are milling around undercover, talking about how we're lucky it's not too hot. And that's because a group of school students have been going wall-to-wall all week with coaching sessions on 10 different sports. Among them are Matthew and Emma, who've travelled to Mount Isa from Melinda Downs, which is north of Cloncurry.
3: We've been doing all sorts of sports.
2: What sort of sports have you been doing?
3: Cricket, gym, basketball, tennis, swimming, soccer and rugby league.
2: And what about you, Emma? What have you been up to?
4: Nearly all the same. Gym, cricket, netball, basketball, swimming, touch and soccer.
2: And have you been to the Sports for Bush Kids Week before?
4: Yes, I've been doing it all my life.
2: Yeah. And so what grade are you in now, Emma?
4: I'm in grade 5 going into grade 6.
2: Yeah. So are you heading off to boarding school in a couple of years?
4: In grade 8 I'm going to boarding school.
2: So the Sports for Bush Kids Week, it is designed to get you used to playing team sports and stuff like that. Do you think you will take up a few team sports when you do go away to school?
4: Yeah, I will.
2: Yeah? What sports do you think you're going to do?
4: Probably netball and maybe a bit of cricket and might do some touch.
2: Sounds like you'll be busy. What about you, Matthew? What's been your favourite sports that you've been playing at the Sports for Bush Kids?
3: My favourite sports have been gym and soccer.
2: Why is that?
3: Because gym you get to go around doing some fun obstacle courses, and then soccer, I've been the goalie, and that's really fun.
2: And are you going to go away to school in a couple of years as well? What grade are you in now?
3: I'm in grade 4.
2: Yeah. So you've got a few years until you go away to school. But Matthew, you were just saying to me before that you saw me at the start of the week because you'd come back from Brisbane for the State Honours Ensemble program, which is where you basically all went there to play in a 400-person orchestra. You've been going since Friday. Are you tired yet?
3: Kind of.
2: Kind of? Do you think you could go a whole nother day of sport?
3: Maybe.
2: What about you, Emma? How are you feeling?
4: Very tired, but probably just do one more day of sport.
2: And while the kids are showing no signs of slowing down, the coffee machine has been getting a workout among the parents organising the event. One of them is Genevieve McDonald, who's from Brightland Station south of Cloncurry. And she says some families have made a special effort just to attend the event.
5: One family that has to catch a boat for 2 hours to get to the mainland to then drive a significant way. But look, we've got a variety of families that, you know, are contractors, that are moving around. So from all the station families that come in, you know, everyone's got a good story to tell about the journey here and probably a better story about the journey home with some pretty overtired kids and overtired parents as well.
2: You're a parent on a property. How do you go about teaching kids all of this stuff throughout the year?
5: That's a good question. Look, we have got a sports bag that we have hired from the school, and in that has got a range of equipment that we then build into our school days. So for us, we have quite a structured day, and after morning tea, we always do a sport of some description. But I guess the beauty of this week is that it gives them a chance to do those team sports, which is something they can't really participate in easily. So, you know, to be able to play soccer and kick to more than one other person is nice. And the same, you know, with basketball and netball, it's really, you know, you can practice a lot of things at home on your own, but to be able to do it in a team environment's really special for them.
2: Do you notice a difference in them when the week's finished?
5: Well, the meltdowns get quite spectacular as the tiredness gets more. But no, look, they do really well. They do really well. The littlies tend to drop off, and even my two little ones, they'll head home today because they're really well. They do really well. The littlies tend to drop off, and even my two little ones, they'll head home today because they're exhausted. It's been a big week.

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4: Now here on the BBC World Service Sporting Witness with me, Louise Hidalgo. And today we're looking back at the remarkable life of Hungarian swimmer and Holocaust survivor Éva Széke, who died recently at the age of 92. During the Second World War, a teenage Éva was spared from being shot because of her talent for swimming. She went on to break 6 world records and become an Olympic gold medalist. I've been listening to an account of her life that she gave in 1999 to the USC Shoah Foundation in the United States.
5: I used to run as quietly as I could up and down the stairs 100 times a day to keep fit. Because that was my dream since I was young, to be in the Olympic Games. And I remember my father looking at me and saying, "Enough of this silly Olympic thing."
4: Éva Széke was 16 in March 1944 when the Nazis marched into Hungary. She'd already broken the national speed record, but had been expelled from her local swimming club because she was Jewish. But at least Hungarian Jews had been protected from deportation until the Nazis arrived. They put the Hungarian far-right party, the anti-Semitic Arrow Cross, into power. 10,000, mainly Jews and Roma, would be killed. Éva herself was briefly conscripted into a forced labour unit, but managed to escape. For the rest of the war, she and her family hid in a 2-bedroom safe house in Budapest. And it was there, day after day, that Éva ran up and down the 5 stories of stairs to stay fit, until one day came the knock on the door they'd been dreading.
5: They were shooting young people on the banks of the River Danube. Then the raid came. A young man from the Arrow Cross came in. My sister was immediately hidden, and I was told to lie down and say I was sick. The Arrow Cross man straight away started with me. They were looking for young people.

0: Come on, get going. And my father said, can't you see she's sick? She can't walk. And the man said, she doesn't have to walk far. The Danube was nearby. And then, through some heavenly influence, he said, don't take her. She's the swimming champion of Hungary. One day you'll be happy you saved her life. And the man looked at me and said, say your name. And I looked at him and said my name. And I saw one of his eyes was grey and the other one brown. And that stayed with me. I'd never seen someone with different coloured eyes before. And that's how I stayed alive, with Dad telling him I was a national swimming champion and he would never forget me.
1: After the war, Eva Seke resumed her swimming career. 5 years later, she was taking part in an international swimming meet in Budapest.
0: I swam very, very well, and when they announced the winners of the 100 metres freestyle, they said a special prize would be given by a major of the Hungarian secret police. And imagine, there I was standing on top of the dais with my cup in my hands, and the man looks at me. And it was that man with his different coloured eyes, the Arrow Cross man. I almost fell off the platform.
1: By the early 1950s, Eva had won an array of national and international titles. Then, in 1952, her dream came true. She was chosen for the Hungarian Olympic swimming team.
2: Swimming leads the Olympic news, with first the women's 200 metres breaststroke.
1: The Olympics that year were being held in Helsinki, Finland.
3: Two Hungarians are in front, Eva Novak and Eva Sekely. Up to the finish, and the two Evas make it first and second for Hungary.
1: It was Eva Seke who won the gold, setting a new Olympic record and returning home a national hero. But 4 years later, politics again intervened. Eva had married the great Hungarian water polo player, Dezső Jormote, and they'd had a daughter called Andrea. Husband and wife were both chosen for the 1956 Olympics in Melbourne, Australia. But a few weeks before the Games, Eva and Deja were at a special training camp in the hills above Budapest when they heard shooting. It was the Hungarian uprising, students and workers taking to the streets to protest at Soviet influence in Hungary. At first, the Soviets capitulated, allowing a new, more liberal government. But when that new Hungarian government announced it was withdrawing from the Warsaw Pact, thousands of Soviet soldiers and tanks entered Hungary, and at dawn on the 4th of November 1956, rolled into Budapest to put down the uprising.
4: This is Hungary calling for the sake of God and freedom of Hungary.
1: During those tumultuous weeks, Eva said, the Hungarian Olympic team was kept cut off from the outside world, virtual prisoners. It was only when they eventually reached Australia that they learned what had happened back home. But there was no question, at first, of being allowed to contact their families.
0: I remember when I wasn't training, I would sit by the phone. I was desperate to find out what was happening, if my daughter was all right, my parents. I must have lost 8 kilos. And I had no interest by then in the Olympics. And then, the evening before I was due to compete, they let me call home. The Western newspapers we saw in Melbourne had all been saying Budapest had been destroyed, hundreds had died. And then my father was on the phone and he was saying, hold on, let me call someone. And there was Andrea. And she said, Mummy, Mummy, come home, come on the aeroplane.
5: Mummy.
0: And then I knew she was all right. And I pulled myself together, and the next day I won the silver medal in Melbourne.
1: But there would be one more event at that 1956 Olympics that would have a lasting impact on Eva and her family, the water polo semi-final. Eva's husband, Deja, was captain of the Hungarian team. They were playing the USSR. It was like a rerun of what had been happening on the streets of Budapest, and passions spilled into the pool.
0: There were 8,000 people in the swimming hall, and everyone went quiet when the Soviet captain, he stepped towards my husband, and he held out his hand for my husband to shake it. But my husband, my ex-husband now, Deja, batted his hand away and then he spat.

0: onto the ground.
1: Players kicked and punched, and towards the end of the match, the Hungarian star player was taken bleeding from the pool. The match was known ever after as the blood in the water. The Hungarians did win and went on to take the gold medal. But with the Soviets now firmly in control back in Budapest, when it came time for the 100-strong Hungarian Olympic team to go home, almost half had defected. Even some of those that did return, like Ava and Deja, faced harassment.
0: After we came back, one night they took my ex-husband. One car stopped in front of him and another behind him. He was taken away and badly beaten. I think maybe because he spat, I don't know.
1: The following year, Ava and her family joined the exodus of defectors to the United States, but they didn't stay, returning instead to Budapest to look after Ava's parents. After that, the authorities said only one of them would be allowed to travel to Rome for the 1960 Olympics. Deja Gyurmati went. Ava stayed and quit swimming, becoming a coach. Her daughter, Andrea, grew up to be an Olympic swimmer too, winning a silver and a bronze medal at the 1972 Munich Olympics. Ava Seke always made a point of being open about her Jewishness. Sport, she said, was a gift and a reward, not a job. She died in Budapest on the 29th of February. She was 92. And that's the end of this edition of Sporting Witness from me, Louise Hidalgo.

0: Some invitations are just too good to refuse, like conversations in the kitchen with our most prominent politicians. Surprises are plenty.
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3: Atlanta, Georgia, 1996. The 28-year-old American sprinter Michael Johnson has already won gold in the 400 metres in Olympic record time. But he's about to make sporting history as he turns his sights to the 200-metre men's final. Serious, cool-blooded, and a man who likes to be in control, Michael Johnson has been number one in the world in both events for 4 years. Something no other runner has done for even 1 year. Fellow competitors have to say to themselves, remember, he is only human. On August 1st, 1996, in front of a euphoric home crowd, Johnson looks like a man determined to win and has spent the days before the race wearing a T-shirt saying, Danger Zone.
4: That was really just trying to be as focused as I possibly could. I mean, that was a tremendous amount of pressure to do what I said that I wanted to do there, to try to make history. And I needed to be, and I was, focused on the opportunity ahead. And it was extremely important to not be focused on if I'm not successful, if I lose, if I don't win here, and what the consequences will be when it's all over. And at the same time, you know, what does it mean if I win, if I am successful, and, you know, how great is it going to be? I couldn't be focused on any of those things. I had to be focused strictly on the task at hand.
3: The Johnson family of Dallas, Texas, wanted their youngest son to have an education. But at college, his two towering talents became clear: his natural speed, and perhaps more importantly, his focus. So on the day of the 200 metres final, he's ready. The event has been rescheduled to give him a day's rest after the 400 metres and the chance to try for this historic double gold. With the eyes of the world on him, the tension as the competitors take to the blocks is immense. But for Michael Johnson, in his own words, pressure is nothing more than the shadow of opportunity.
4: There's no, you know, magic formula, you know, think about these things and imagine this and that. You know, it's not really that way. It's just like any other really, really important job that anyone else does that's going to have a high level of focus. You have to be focused on the task. It was a very energetic, very electric crowd. You could feel the energy, you know, in the stadium. It was a little bit difficult for me trying to be so focused on the task at hand. I wasn't able to really soak up the atmosphere. You absolutely cannot afford to be thinking about anything else other than the gun's going to go off and this is what I need to be doing.
3: The finalists rose to set position. A second before the gun, Johnson flinched but stayed firm. The gun fired. Johnson stumbled on his fourth step but quickly found his stride. Round the bend, he was neck and neck with his great rivals, Namibia's Frankie Fredericks and Trinidad and Tobago's Atto Bolden. Then Michael Johnson broke away, finding a speed never attained before, streaking ahead by 4, then 5 metres. The world held its breath as he crossed the line. The time was 19.32 seconds. He had obliterated the world record and made Olympic history.
4: I remember the race exactly how it unfolded, and everything went according to plan, and my execution that day was as close to flawless as any race I've ever had. And so you can tell during the race if you're running faster, not because you feel like you're running faster, but because the execution is going according to

0: plan. It's one of those things that the only way to really understand it is to experience it. Trying to explain it to someone doesn't really do it justice. And when I describe a race, okay, this happens, I'm going through it, and this, you know, happens at the start, you get a good start, and then, you know, you're going through your dry phase, you know, all of this stuff, you're like, it doesn't sound very exciting. And it feels a lot more exciting than that, because it is very exhilarating, but at the same time, you know, there's so many things going on. You feel more of it after the race is over.
1: As Michael Johnson crossed the finishing line, he turned around to see the time, 19.32 seconds, a new world record.
0: There was a lot of different things going on at that point. I was relieved that I was successful, and I mean, there was a tremendous amount of pressure, so there was a lot of relief that I actually did what I set out to do. Joy, obviously, that I had accomplished the goal that I set out to accomplish there. And then I was very excited because I didn't need to break the world record to win the race. I didn't need to break the world record to complete the double, but I had broken the world record again, and that was I was really very excited about that. So there was a lot of different things going on at that moment. But I mean, I don't think that there's ever been a time in my life or an experience in my life where I felt all three of those things at the same time.
1: On the winner's podium, another gold medal glistening around his neck, Michael Johnson smiled as he watched the American flag being raised to his country's national anthem. He was the greatest 200 and 400 meter runner the world had ever seen, and he was now being rewarded with an unprecedented double. It had been the defining storyline of the Games, whether or not Michael Johnson was going to succeed in his bid to make Olympic history.
0: When you're at the Olympic Games and you say, you know, I'm going to make history here, and you actually successfully appeal to the powers that be to change the schedule of the Olympic Games to allow me to do what I said I was going to do, whether you're successful or unsuccessful at the end, as soon as it happens, you're going to know it, you know, because that's what you're carrying that entire time. That's what I was carrying that entire time, that, you know, okay, this is either going to happen or it's not going to happen.
1: Experts had predicted his record-breaking time would not be beaten until well into the next century. In the event, it stood for 12 years until Usain Bolt broke it at the Beijing Olympics in 2008. And while Johnson had worked hard to break the record, letting it go was easy.
0: I'm all about accomplishment. That's what really gets me going. There was nothing I was doing during those 12 years to hold that record. It was just sitting there, and nobody actually came along and broke it, and someone broke it, and so that I didn't feel like anything was taken away from me or that I had lost anything. I didn't feel any different the next day when I woke up. The other side of it is being a huge fan of the sport. I was able to look at it in the context of just an incredible performance. I was just blown away by, you know, his execution of the race and how he ran it and how well he ran. I imagine I felt the way that people felt when they saw me break it. You know, it was an incredible performance to watch.
1: Michael Johnson's 200-meter final at the 1996 Olympics was hailed as one of the great athletics performances, as important as Bob Beamon's long jump at Mexico City in 1968. It was a giant leap in sporting history and in terms of what human beings could physically achieve. But it was one that Johnson took in his stride.
0: You don't have to be in the Olympics to feel this. You know, if in a career, whatever that career might be, I mean, the Olympics was the pinnacle in what I did. And it's the same thing. You know, it's that same feeling. At the end of the day, really what it is it's a feeling of amazing accomplishment and self-satisfaction that, you know, this is a goal that I set for myself. It was audacious, and I put in the work, and ultimately I was successful. That's really what it's about. And when you say that, people think, you know, you minimized it, but it's not really minimizing it. It really is an incredible thing, regardless of whether it's the Olympic Games or anything else. When you accomplish something that you've really put your work and everything you have into, and it's the ultimate, it's an amazing feeling.
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9: I'm going to play that forever. We have got permission. Now Charlie is officially retired. I know Tim Verrill, our ABC sports boss, asked for permission because we raised that as soon as we finish the show, you go to the national broadcast, some of Grandstand, the footage, Charlie doing the Welcome to Countries, and it's so powerful. So Charlie's agreed that'll happen, continue on, and there's a few things, great things happening within ABC that Charlie will be recognised and remembered with. But, it was tough. It's been tough, Matt.
10: Oh, well, I was trying to remember when I first was on the radio with Charlie. It's many years ago. It's well over 10 years ago that Charlie and I first kicked off talking about Northern Territory sports history. And it's been a great pleasure to work with him. But, I don't know how many people remember that Charlie's part of sports history himself. The number of people that tell me I used to play cricket against Charlie.
9: Well,
10: I used to
9: play Darwin Cricket Club. So he was in his photo of the first Darwin Cricket team.
10: Well, Wanderers Cricket Club and became the Darwin Cricket Club. Charlie played football and I was going through the Northern Territory news from the 1990s and I was looking at the football tipsters and there's a picture of a very young Charlie there as one of the tipsters and that was 1991 or something. So, yeah.
9: We had some great footage, Matt. They put up some old, like early 1990s when Charlie on to do a health message and it was just fantastic. He had the mullet going. he looked fantastic and there was a few, look at him. But right at the end, it was like, do this, make sure you clean the out. And it was like, no grog, no grog.
10: Well, it's interesting. Something that, again, I'm not sure that many people are aware of. Charlie played a really significant role in fostering women's AFL here.
9: Absolutely.
10: in the yeah. Territory. When I was writing up the centenary history of the Northern Territory football, Charlie shared with me some of his personal collection that he'd accrued. And, Charlie was involved in women's football before it was a thing. He was very much at the
9: took the first NT side away.
10: Well, indeed, but there was a nine-a-side competition. There were trips out to Jabiroo. There was a real sort of a force within the women's footy community to get something going. And Charlie was very much part of that at a time when it must be said. And I remember when I interviewed Charlie about this and some of the women footballers like Natasha Medbury at the time. The football administrators at the time cared less about women's footy. It was really a case of sisters doing it for themselves and Charlie. So hats off for that. But, yes, a fantastic career broadcasting, but just a fantastic territorian overall.
9: Yeah, we'll try and get him in the studio next week, see how his busy schedule's going.
10: Well, the funny thing about retirement, I interviewed many people in their retirement when I was with the Northern Territory Oral History Unit, and everyone who retired said exactly the same thing. I'm so busy, Matthew. I thought I was going to be, drinking cocktails on the
9: veranda. Playing golf.
10: Everyone's flat out. So I'm sure Charlie will be in demand as well.
9: That's pretty much my retirement. Mine's just like getting up in the morning, going for a walk to the golf, having a round. And then sitting around going, oh, there's some mates of mine just turned, I'll go again. That's pretty much it. But what are we working on?
10: Look, as I said, I was in the library. I've been in the library the last couple of weeks. I sort of do blocks of research, and I'm just in the middle of the 90s. But something came to my attention that was interesting, and it was a note about the Litchfield Gift that was being run at the Fred's Pass show. And I thought, hang on, the Litchfield Gift, is that something that's still happening? And it's not. And then I thought, well, what about all these other sports days that we used to have? So going back in history, a community sports day on public holidays was very much part of the sporting calendar in the Northern Territory. And when I say back in the day, I'm talking about the 19th century, going right back to European settlement history here in the Territory. Any public holiday was usually marked by a sports day. So that was local people getting together and running effectively what was an athletics carnival. There was always running events. And going back to the Litchfield Gift, the main event was always the 100 yards sprint. You know, that was the premier event. And of course, for a large part of territory history and sporting history, those events had a significant prize purse. And there was very often gambling around those events. Now, gambling rules have changed, and we worry about gambling ads on TV. But needless to say, gambling's always been part of sport. And what was interesting about these sports events was how it brought the community together. Because these were just local fellows saying, "Well, I'll have a crack." Yeah. You know, they weren't necessarily
9: the Litchfield Gift. I remember that.
10: Well, there was also a gift at the Darwin show. So the Litchfield Gift, as far as I know, was the last professional running event in the Territory, although we did have the Mitchell Mile.
9: Yeah.
10: Came a little later on, 2014 and thereabouts. For several years we had the Mitchell Street Mile, which may have met its demise with COVID, I think.
9: Yeah.

0: with a sports event. Here in Darwin, they were often out at Nucky's Lagoon. People would get on the train and go to Nucky's Lagoon for the event. Something that happened in the 19th century quite a bit was, as I said, these were largely athletics carnivals. So they were all the running events, the 100, the 200, the 400, and these would be run down on the Esplanade Oval that older Territorians will recall. That's where the cenotaph is for those people that don't remember it as an oval, but that was always our main oval up until the 1950s. And the other thing that used to happen quite a bit in the 19th century was, and I'm not sure that this can be revived again because of legislation, but people used to just put a challenge in the newspaper and say, I'm going to run 100 metres. I bet you I'll bet you £5 against anybody. And basically people would reply through the newspaper saying, yep, I'll take you up on the offer. And those running races, interestingly enough, Ken, were also often run in Mitchell Street. So rather than go down to the Oval, go down Mitchell Street where the hotels and the
1: straight
0: people
1: out
0: were.
1: The front.
0: And let's just do it straight out down the main road.
1: So, you know, it just reminded me of one of your previous segments where we talked about the cyclist, getting paid to cycle around Australia in a certain amount of days.
0: Well, as I say, money and sport have been connected for a very long time. People shouldn't pretend that it wasn't. And I particularly like this idea of just putting a challenge in the newspaper and saying, well, if you're up for it, here we go. And these were not insignificant sums of money for the people at the time. £5, £10 was more than a few weeks' work in Darwin. And it just added a lot of colour to the local sporting events. But those sports days were very much a community event.
1: Now we'll continue with Matt Stevens, our regular sports historian. And where were we, Matt?
0: Well, we were just talking about sports days. And the thing about these sports days was that it was very much a community event. After the turn of the century, we started seeing athletics carnivals or as they were known at the time, the eight-hour sports carnival. So in 1915, during World War One, the Union movement, which hadn't been a part of territory life until the World War One, the organising committee was made up of two representatives from the Australian Workers' Union, Carpenters and Joiners, the Engineers Society, the Northern Territory Public Service Association, and the Post, Telegraph and Customs Department. So it was everyone getting together. We've got it. We're going to celebrate the day. That's what we did. We have sports. And I was just saying off air, it wasn't until the 1920s that women really became a common part of the event. There'd always been women's novelty events in the sense that they'd have a women's race, but no one took it seriously. But later on, women's crept into it. Another interesting athletics or sports-related item was during World War II, in fact, just before World War II, there was a local Aboriginal militia formed, which went by the name of the Black Watch. And they took great delight in getting together and defeating all the military units from out of town in the early days of World War One. So the locals got one over the blow-ins.
1: Can I just come in there, Matt? Charlie King and I, we love a lot of sports, but we're both lovers of the pugilists, the boxers. I imagine, because I know boxing was quite popular back then as well. I mean, I'm just thinking Boydie Scully and all the people that come through and, the boxing ranks and coach. But, yeah, I could imagine there was a lot of square-ups there amongst the military. But, you know, everybody came from somewhere, didn't they?
0: Absolutely. So, yeah, it was interesting that the local Black Watch got it over their interstate counterparts. After the war, the sports days, as they were known, tended to be Anzac Day, Labor Day. And as I said before, the Darwin Show also featured an athletics carnival. And Fred's Pass picked that up. And as we said, we began talking about the Litchfield Gift, which was the last of these professional events. I have mentioned this previously, but professional runners from the Northern Territory has quite a history.

0: In 1947, Riley Wing won the South Australian Bay Sheffield, which is the big professional event in South Australia.
1: I think Charlie got a book and made me read it, actually. I think it's called the Flying Chinaman or something like that.
0: Riley was quite the character, but he, for a time, he was a professional runner in South Australia. Yeah. He won several professional events because the Bay Sheffield is the culmination of the professional running season in South Australia. And he did have a crack at the stall gift. I can't remember Riley's story. He told it to me, but there's always a lot of nefarious activities around.
1: Remember saying the betting outside, the gambling?
0: That's right. You had to cover up your form and you'd increase your odds, and then you had to be careful about not running too well before the event.
1: You know, just reminding me of, what's that movie? Because it's like that at the start. The is it not Gallipoli? You know, they're running the two sprinters. And it's like the guy come from the country and they just turn up and it was like, who's this? And they're all looking at him and the old trainer goes, don't go hard for early.
0: I think that was the early
1: Chariots
0: thing.
1: Of Fire.
0: Yes.
1: Chariots of Fire.
0: Another Northern Territory athlete, and this ties in. Remember, we've done a couple of segments about the St. Francis House down in Adelaide. Ken Hampton was one of those boys at St. Francis House. He won the Bay Sheffield in 1961, and in fact was the first Indigenous winner of the Bay Sheffield. So the Bay Sheffield's had a very long history. It's sort of curious, actually, given the Indigenous history. There's quite a long Indigenous history in professional running.
1: Can I ask? I don't know if you know, it's just a question without notice, but why is it 120 yards always? Is that just to keep with the old history of the start, the first ever race?
0: I'll check up on that, but I think it's got to do with the, it may be something that came from the UK, and you've got to go ask the question. So I'm just thinking on my feet here, Ken. The South Australian Bay Sheffield, as in the Sheffield Shield, Bay Sheffield. So it might be something that we inherited from professional running in the UK.
1: Yeah.
0: I'll do a bit of homework and I'll get back to you about that. But the other thing we talked about was that these were very much community events. There wasn't that many in terms of the Northern Territory. It wasn't like there was a lot of professional runners that were running in these. It would just be all the local fellas, the footballers, the cricketers, and they'd say, well, I'll have a crack at this. Handicapping must have been a terrible job when none of these fellas would have had any form. But that's the other interesting part of the professional running, is that the handicapping means that, in theory, the races should always be close. And, of course, that was the impact in terms of the gambling aspect of it.
1: Was there a man into sport? You could, you know, look, I remember growing up watching rugby league, going to rugby league playing. And, you know, there's like the Kevin Catons and a few others, Ali on the wing are just like lightning quick, and like, oh, is he the quickest in the territory? You know, the footy, something like that.
0: So. Well, these events used to be the way to sort that out. The other event that's sort of a curious part of this running story is that the AFL, so both at AFL level, but also here at the NTFL, you will often during the grand final have a grand final sprint.
1: Yeah,
0: and the fastest player from each team is nominated, and they have a go.
1: I think the NRL try to do that because there's a few in there.
0: That was just another aspect of that. But as we were saying before off air, these were very much community events with local people running them, local people involved. All the spectators went along because they'd see their fathers, their brothers, their mothers, everyone's there together. These days, it tends to be on public holidays, and the sporting events are things that we go and watch rather than actually physically be involved. So I think that's an element of history where in days gone by, it was very much a case of having to create your own entertainment rather than have other people put it on for you. There just weren't that many attractions.
1: Yeah, if you just joined us, we're talking to Matt Stevens, our sports historian. Just happened to the Australia Day clashes. That's what we're discussing. And you're right, we could have a show on this about watching, participating, and how that's changed in society.
0: Well, indeed, we can do that because it was certainly a trend going back to the 80s where the very first Australia Day football match, which is sort of famous in Northern Territory football history, that began as a rugby union

0: and Australian rules competition. It was a joint effort, and ultimately the two codes split and decided to run their own events. But that was the beginning of a phase where all the local sports began to think, we need to raise our profile. We need to start bringing in interstate sports people, both as a means to raise money. So these were events where they could raise some money, but also to compare standards. So you mentioned off air that you used to play in charity games. You know,
1: yeah,
0: the Ansett charity game was a big deal. The cricket over the top. You know, there was all these games, and all of a sudden we had interstate test players, interstate Sheffield Shield cricketers coming here. And again, it was the idea that we'll put on this event and we'll draw people in. That's great for raising money. It's great for raising the profile of the sport. But at the same time, it meant that locals sort of lost some opportunities to play in exhibition games of a different kind. So it's always a balancing act for sports organisations. It's still going on as we speak. But it's an interesting way to look at how society. This is, in fact, where my role is as a sports historian, looking at sport over time and how it reflects and impacts on the society overall and how it changes.
1: Oh, what a topic that is. What a topic. Thanks very much, Matthew. It's always interesting. You know, I just do notes and you might hear me scribbling and the page turning. That's me writing all the notes down because a lot of this history is, before I started, recognising sport and loving sport and acknowledging it. So,
0: well, we've highlighted a couple of segments in the future. That's we're always thinking, what are we going to do next?
1: Women in sport? I'd love that.
0: We've solved that today. So we've got plenty to go on with, Ken.
1: Yeah, thanks very much. That's Matthew Stevens, our sports historian. Unbelievable as always. Really appreciate all the time, the research, of course, that goes into it, and then coming on the show. And it's why I always give him a fair amount of time because, you can't celebrate who you are until you know where you come from, and especially sport. It's a great history in the Territory.
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4: And I'm going to go Spain.
5: There we go, Kevin.
6: In one word, Argentina.
5: Oh, we're loving it. So we've got a split here in Central Park Tavern and we've got Ben sitting on a fence in Nashville. Do you know what?
7: I said Argentina win.
5: Now you're saying it. I think I'm just going to, be typically BBC and say, I hope the football wins. There you go. Michael, it's been a pleasure having you. Michael Hood, former MLS and Sierra Leone midfielder. We've had Kevin O'Toole with us, the current New York City defender with us here in Central Park Tavern. And Ben in Nashville, Ben Wright, US Football Reporter. It's been a pleasure having you for the final 2 hours. We've got, 4 hours until kickoff? I reckon we can all get into the stadium. Let's just see if we can get a helicopter. Muster one down and let's just head over the New York skies to New Jersey. There's only 4 hours to go. It's been a pleasure having you all with us on Sports World. Enjoy the match a little bit later. More on the World Cup coming up on Sports World, the other side of the BBC News. So don't go anywhere, everyone, wherever you're listening. It's always great to have your pleasure wherever you're listening in the world.
8: BBC News, I'm John Shea. Iran says it's intercepted 2 ships trying to transit the Strait of Hormuz without authorization. It said the vessels were involved in what it called an accident and 2 other ships abandoned an attempt to transit the waterway. In a message read out on state television, the Revolutionary Guard Corps issued this warning.
9: As previously stated, not a single drop of oil or gas, nor any chemical fertilizer would pass through the Strait of Hormuz without coordination and permission. Vessels influenced by the words of the American enemy and entering unsafe routes would certainly be involved in accidents.
8: Argentina and Spain are preparing to play in the final of the Men's Football World Cup in New Jersey. The South Americans are hoping to be only the 3rd team ever to defend the trophy successfully. The reigning world champions have repeatedly shown brilliance and determination. Spain, the European champions, overcame pre-tournament favourites France in their semi-final.

0: Ukraine has carried out more attacks on the Russian oil industry. Drones hit three oil depots in Stavropol, causing a fire in the city's industrial zone. The Ukrainian military said it had also struck two Russian oil tankers in the Black Sea. Earlier, Russian airstrikes overnight killed at least one person in Kyiv. The Ukrainian Air Force says Russia fired more than 40 missiles and 125 drones. Here's Ukraine's president, Volodymyr Zelensky.
1: Today, with one of the largest attacks carried out with ballistic missiles. Kyiv and the surrounding region were the Russians' primary target. They'd been preparing this attack for several days, stockpiling missiles. It's very important that our partners understand what is happening and that we need air defense missiles to protect lives literally every single day.
0: A new national memorial has been inaugurated in Norway to commemorate the country's deadliest terror attacks in recent history, ahead of the 15th anniversary on Wednesday. The attacks of July the 22nd, 2011, saw a far-right extremist, Anders Breivik, kill 8 people in central Oslo and 69 more at a youth camp on the nearby island of Utøya. Tom Bailey reports.
2: It was a day that was to change Norway forever, with its impact still felt deeply a decade and a half on. Sunday's ceremony saw survivors of the atrocity among those to gather for the inauguration, close to the scene of the bomb blast that began the attacks. The monument is a striking piece of contemporary art, a huge blue steel frame supporting a stone mosaic depicting a wading bird native to Utøya Island. Its creator, the artist Mathias Fallbakken, said his aim was to both commemorate those killed and to engage the public in an act of democratic resilience against the ideologies that inspired the violence of that fateful day.
0: World News from the BBC. The military in northern Nigeria says it's prevented a mass abduction at a school in Borno State. It says fighters from the West African branch of Islamic State and a breakaway faction of Boko Haram attacked the girls' school early in the morning. The military says several people were killed in crossfire when the security forces confronted the attackers, but that all students have been rescued. South Africa's government insists that radioactive contamination incidents at a nuclear power plant near Cape Town were minor and posed no public danger. The three incidents at the Kooberg plant took place late last month and early this month. The chairman of South Africa's main utility company said the recorded contamination levels were less than the radiation exposure that people get from using their mobile phones for several minutes. Flash flooding and landslides caused by torrential monsoon rains have killed at least 11 people in Indian-administered Kashmir. More are missing. India's meteorological department has warned of further extremely heavy downpours, prompting the temporary suspension of an annual Hindu pilgrimage in the region. Scientists say the increasing frequency of such extreme weather events is consistent with the impacts of climate change and global warming. A marathon at the North Pole has taken place on drifting sea ice. 22 runners from 7 countries took part. Warren Bull reports.
3: Before they even started their marathon at the geographic North Pole, the competitors had an epic voyage to get there on a French polar vessel. After armed patrols made sure there were no polar bears, the runners did 40 laps of a loop of just over a kilometre on a stable ice floe. Tramping through uneven sea ice with a life vest and thermal gear in near-freezing conditions, Shengxian Wang of China was first in the men's race, and Denmark's Rikke Dam won this year's women's race.
4: What? It was amazing. I loved every step.
0: And that's the latest BBC World News.
5: Hello, I'm Delith Lloyd. It's World Cup final day on the BBC World Service. Kickoff in New Jersey between Argentina and Spain is now 3 hours away. Live text commentary is already underway on the BBC Sport website. And if you're listening to Sports World in Africa, we'll have the whole match live with Lee James from 18 GMT. For the next hour, though, it's Sports World's World Cup rewind as we look back on some iconic moments in World Cup history. This tournament began 6 weeks ago at the Azteca Stadium in Mexico City, which was also the venue for the 1986 final between tonight's finalists Argentina and West Germany. Argentina were leading 2-0, but the West Germans fought back before a sublime Maradona move sealed the match for the South Americans. Back in 2018, Mike Lanshin spoke to the former Argentina defender Jose Luis Brown, who scored only his second international goal in the game, and to Argentine football expert Marcela Moreira, who watched in delight as her country won the World Cup for a second time.
6: Argentina have won the World Cup. They beat West Germany by 3-2 before a crowd of over 100,000 in the Aztec Stadium in Mexico City.
7: The West Germans have come from behind to win 2 World Cup finals, but they couldn't do it this time. The match reached a dramatic climax with Burruchaga scoring the winner.
8: Well, to me, it's one of the most beautiful moments of my life, and I'm not exaggerating. Kempes' winning goal in 78 and Burruchaga's winning goal in 86 are just moments of beauty that don't ever leave you.
7: The final whistle, Maradona kissed the turf, and then he was mobbed.
9: Ah, fue algo impresionante. Cuando el árbitro dijo de que había terminado el partido.
10: It was amazing. When the ref blew the final whistle, it changed my whole life. Even now, people come up to me in the street and say, "Hey, champion, how are you doing?"
1: That's Argentina's former defender and one of their goal scorers in the final, José Luis Brown. He's now in his 60s, and he spoke to me a couple of weeks ago from his home near Buenos Aires. You can still hear the excitement in his voice 30 years on.
10: For me, football was my life, no? And when I was given the chance to play in a World Cup, well, it was a dream come true.
1: But José Luis's excitement was in contrast to how others viewed Argentina's prospects for Mexico 86. In fact, before the tournament had even begun, criticism of the team and its manager, Carlos Bilardo, was rife. Argentine football journalist Marcela Mora y Araujo says that was partly because, by then, Argentina was free of military rule.
8: In 1986, the kind of democratic exchange of opinion and the freedom for everybody to say what they wanted had exposed Bilardo to the most unbearable scrutiny. And he often would say, we had to run away from the country. We literally had to escape.
1: Argentina had won the World Cup at home in 1978, but had flopped out in the second round in Spain in 1982. And their young superstar, Diego Maradona, was even sent off in the defeat to Brazil. So that didn't bode well for the start of Mexico 86.
8: Everybody thought this is going to be a disaster, that each kind of moment that they remained in competition was like a drop of hope.
1: Despite having arguably the world's best player.
8: Diego Maradona was unarguably the world's best player. However, we had already seen in 1982... how effectively a prepared rival could annul him and obliterate him on the field of play. We had also seen how volatile he was. So in 82, we already had the world's greatest player.
9: Todo el grupo, todo el equipo.
10: For all of us, for the whole team, Diego was a god. It's that simple.
1: José Luis Brown, who was himself a last-minute surprise addition to the squad, says Maradona kept a close eye on him.
10: He always used to approach me and say, Tata, because they all called me Tata or Papa Brown. So he'd say, hey, Tata, if you play well, it's because I'm playing well, right? That's how he was.
1: And what was it like in training with Maradona? Did you have to try and tackle him?
9: Sí, sí, claro.
10: Yes, yes. But you can imagine the dances he used to send me on.
1: Argentina went undefeated through the group stages in Mexico before edging out Uruguay 1-0 in the first round of the knockouts, and then to the quarterfinals against England, the hardest match of the tournament, according to José Luis Brown, where Maradona scored first his infamous Hand of God goal and then danced through one English tackle after another to score a magical second. But it was clear that the team's success wasn't just down to Maradona's audacity and sublime skills. It was also thanks to Bilardo, the man who had controversially succeeded the 1978 winning manager, César Luis Menotti.
8: You know, in Argentina, we say there's two main schools of football thinking, Bilardo and Menotti. And Menotti's the flair, beautiful game. And Bilardo, who is, this is a tactical war. You've got to defend above everything. You need to position your soldiers on the battlefield. And it's that final is Bilardo's imprint to say why his method works.
7: Just one flash of Maradona flair can win Argentina the Cup on Sunday. And this is something of which a so far less than inspiring German 11 will be only too aware.
1: Having seen off England and

0: Elgem, there was by now huge expectations and fervour surrounding the Argentina team. So did you feel the pressure of the nation on top of you?
1: Sí, claro, claro.
2: Yes, yes, sure. But the most important thing, you know, was our hunger for glory. Being world champions was like a prize that we wanted to give to our country.
0: And the atmosphere inside the stadium with so many Mexicans rooting for the opposition, could you feel that?
1: Sí, sí, sí, lo.
2: Yes, we could hear them. But all we tried to do was what Bilardo told us, to keep our concentration and do as he had instructed. That is what he told us.
0: The German plan was also to be tight and well organised. And for the first 20 minutes or so, they kept Maradona closely marked. But when the Argentine captain was clumsily brought down deep in the German half, Argentina got a free kick. José Luis Brown came up from defence to score what would be his only ever goal in an Argentina shirt.
2: I was really good at heading. And when the free kick came in from one side, I headed it really hard. And, well, the truth is, what happened next changed my life.
0: 1-0 to Argentina.
3: Suddenly the West German defence, usually so efficient, so organised, simply seemed to crumble. 11 minutes into the second half, Valdano made it 2-0. But just as suddenly, the West Germans were back in it. Rummenigge, the West German captain, scoring his first goal of the tournament. And 8 minutes later, from a similar corner, Vuller made it all square.
0: It would take a moment of Maradona genius to break the deadlock. With just 6 minutes to go, he picked up the ball inside his own half, turned and slid a delicate pass through the German lines into the path of forward Jorge Burruchaga. Burruchaga still had another 40 metres to run to reach the German goal.
4: I mean, when I relive it in my mind, I don't see any other players on the field. It's just him and the ball, running. There must have been other players there, but there's no skill, no dribble. It's just a fast sprint, man and ball as one.
0: 3-2 to Argentina. The fans went berserk. Maradona was mobbed. And when they landed back in Buenos Aires the next day, it was to a hero's welcome.
5: It's been a long time since so many Argentines have got together to celebrate. But Maradona and his teammates meant an opportunity to express national pride. Hundreds of thousands of wildly happy people continued to block the main avenues of Buenos Aires well into the night.
2: It was so impressive. The people, our family greeting us with hugs and kisses. We went from the airport to Government House. It was something so beautiful that football had given us, really.
6: The late José Luis Brown with Mike Lanshin on Argentina's second World Cup win back in 1986. They won their third in Qatar 4 years ago, but could it be back-to-back titles for Argentina tonight? Only Brazil and Italy have achieved that, and not since 1962. We're going to stay in Mexico, but go back to the first World Cup they hosted in 1970, when England goalkeeper Gordon Banks made arguably the greatest save in history. In a group match against the eventual champions Brazil, Banks somehow dived down quickly enough to stop a powerful header from the legendary Pelé. In 2018, Banks spoke to Mina Rizuki.
7: With a World Cup winner's medal to his name, Gordon Banks is one of only a few English football players who can say they've lifted the Jules Rimet Trophy. Banks was part of the England team who arrived at the 1970 World Cup in Mexico as defending champions, having won the competition 4 years before in Wembley. But for Gordon Banks, there is one other moment in a famous World Cup fixture between England and Brazil that also seems to stick in the memory.
8: I made the save in that game that everybody talks about. Wherever I go, people come up to me and, you know, introduce themselves. I remember that save you made against Pelé.
7: Banks was England's first choice goalkeeper at the time. There aren't many who could say they're a better keeper than Banks. Whether playing for Stoke City or the Three Lions, Banks knew that every time he stepped onto the pitch, he played a vital role for the success of his team.
8: It's such a difficult position. You know, there's lots of things that you have

0: to get used to your angles and how far you come off that line and different things of that nature to be able to get up to the top corners and down at the bottom and come out for crosses. And it's not a good job, but that's what you're there for.
1: Brazil were a team known for their exciting samba style. England were famous for their solid wall of a defence. These two sides were the best the world could offer. Banks and the defenders in front of him possessed quality that any team at the tournament would have been jealous of. But that didn't mean he wasn't nervous before this game against the South American giants.
0: Well, every game that you played for England, you were very, very uptight in that dressing room. They were all the same, all the players were the same. Getting ready, very quiet, just want to concentrate on playing well and getting results, and that's exactly how I felt when I was in there.
1: Brazil had world-class footballers in all areas. Jairzinho, Tostão and Carlos Alberto. Just three names from a star-studded lineup. But there was one player that Banks feared the most, Pelé.
0: When you're playing against what people call the best player in the world at the time, Pelé, which he was. He was a great, great player without any question. He had everything. You know, he was very, very fit. He could get up and head that ball. He could shoot. I've never seen a player as good, even today, you know.
1: Even though the greatest player in the world was sitting in the opposite dressing room, ready to score goals, Banks was still optimistic.
0: We thought anything could happen. In our minds, we wanted to go out there and just play like we'd been playing, because we'd gone a decent amount of games without losing, and getting a result on that particular day.
1: When the three Lions walked onto the pitch, they were greeted by a wave of South American heat and the jeers of a rowdy South American crowd. Conditions that were nothing like those they were used to when playing on the hallowed turf at Wembley.
0: When you stood for the national anthem, and I looked down at my feet, and there was just a circle round in black, because the sun was straight up above us. It was 103 degrees, and of course, they were used to it. We weren't, you know.
1: But thankfully, Banks had prepared.
0: I remember when I went in goal in a training session, it was like diving on a main road. It was just so solid because of the heat, and of course, the ball was bouncing in front of me and it was kicking up like I've never seen, because I was used to pretty nice grass or, in the middle of winter, sludge. I used to keep the ball low.
1: It took 18 minutes for the Brazilian team to produce a characteristically brilliant moment. Carlos Alberto started the move from the back by playing the ball wide right to find Jairzinho in space on the wing. Pelé was lurking in the box. Little did Banks know that it was his specific training on the baking hot Brazilian surfaces that would help create a moment that would live with him forever.
0: It came down the right-hand side on the wing, so I had a quick look to see where people were positioned and made sure that our lads had got them picked up. I'd shout to them, hey, pick up, you know. Now, once he crossed the ball, I knew that I couldn't come out that goal because it wouldn't give me a chance then. For the speed of it coming, it'd be gone past me. So I was about halfway between the goal line and the six-yard box. The header was coming from the penalty spot, and I knew it was going on my right-hand side. But once it come out of his head, it was going to drop in front of me. So I'd got a rough idea with the practice that I'd had. I'd got an idea, I didn't know exactly, but I'd got an idea how high it was going. So I got myself over there, and as I'm reaching over, I just got my hand to it, and it hit the top of my hand. It went to my right, as though it was going in the top corner of the net. Now I don't know where it's going, because I'm now hitting the turf, and I now see the ball bounce behind the goal. I was really pleased when I saw it drop behind that goal, because I honestly thought it was a goal. And, of course, the crowd, they thought it was a goal. You know, there was a bit of a row around the ground, but, I mean, I'm not sure whether it's for Pelé for me.
1: As the realisation hit that Banks had made a save to be remembered, the England captain was there to offer him some friendly advice.
0: Bobby Moore walked from here when I was laying on the floor, and he tapped me on the back and went, Banksy, try and get a hold of them. No silly corners.
1: England ended up losing that famous game against Brazil. Jairzinho produced a strike that even Banks could do nothing about. It finished 1-0 despite a flurry of chances for both sides. And of course, there was one moment that has stuck in the memory. England managed to get out of the group stages with a win against Czechoslovakia in their next game, but they eventually succumbed to West Germany in the quarterfinals. Unfortunately for the Three Lions, they were forced to play without their star goalkeeper. Banks had been ruled out with food poisoning in the days leading up to the game. England lost 3-2 against West Germany. We can only wonder what would have happened if he was on the pitch instead.
0: When I couldn't play, I just could not believe it. Travelling all that way and doing all that work and everything, oh, I couldn't believe it. For me, we were a better team than West Germany. And I'm sure if I'd have played, I'm pretty sure I would have helped them. It was sad because, you know, we go all that way and we were out of it now, so we were having to go home, which was not nice because I was used to them doing better than that, and I just felt a bit sad for it all.
1: Brazil, on the other hand, would go on to regain the Jules Rimet trophy. Pelé, Jairzinho, Carlos Alberto and the rest of the team maintained a perfect record, winning all six of their games in Mexico. Despite the fact England's World Cup ended in disappointment, the moment that fans still remember is the save that Banks made against all expectations to stop Pelé, the world's greatest striker.
0: I honestly didn't think that people would come up to me today and say these things. You know, I can go anywhere now, honestly. I'll have guys come up and just say, oh, Mr. Banks, I remember that Pelé saved that header. He says it was fantastic sort of thing. And that happens lots and lots of times, and I just can't believe it after all these years. Incredible. When you're playing all those years, you get lots of shots, headers coming in at you. You still make some good saves, really good saves, but with it being him and with it being where it bounced and where it would have gone in had I not got my hand to it, I felt really quite proud that I'd made the save.
2: England's World Cup winning goalkeeper from 1966, Gordon Banks, with Mina Rizuki. England's first and still only World Cup final after their defeat here to Argentina in the last four. This is Sports World's World Cup Rewind with me, Delith Lloyd. Now, this World Cup was the first to be hosted by three countries. 2002 was the first to be hosted by two in Japan and South Korea. The latter achieved the best World Cup finish ever by a team from Asia, reaching the semi-finals, beating some of the top teams in Europe along the way. They were helped by massive home support, as remembered by defender Lee Young-pyo.
3: June the 25th, 2002, and Seoul Stadium is a sea of red as around 65,000 fans cheer on the South Korean team in the semi-final of the World Cup against Germany. It's a match not even the most optimistic Korean supporter ever expected to see. Recalling that day now, left-back Lee Young-pyo says much of it still feels like a dream.
4: Even I cannot believe it now. All of this is 12 years later, but even I cannot believe it. All Korean people still talking about the 2000 World Cup and then every single moment. So that is our dream.
3: When the tournament had started, South Korea were the lowliest of underdogs. In five previous appearances at the World Cup finals, they hadn't managed to win a single match. The Korean Football Association had appointed the high-profile Dutch manager Gus Hiddink to take over the national side 2 years earlier. And Lee Young-pyo says he was vital in rebuilding the team's fragile confidence.
4: Gus Hiddink is very special at that moment because before the World Cup, we lost many times against the Czechos. We lost 5-0. Even several months ago, we played against France. We lost also 5-0. So we are lost to all confidence. But Gus Hiddink managed our brain and then it's the psychology and the mentality. He talking a lot about why we are a good team and then why we can beat any other team in the world.
3: Under Hiddink's leadership, results began to improve. Still, few people gave the Koreans a chance in their first game against a highly rated Poland side. But Lee Young-pyo says they had a 12th man on their side. They're passionate and very loud supporters. And he believes that support unnerved the Polish players.
4: All the media talking about our game, Poland beat the Korea, you know, because they are stronger than us. But we are going to the stadium. all the maybe 70,000 fans around us and behind us wear the red shirts. I think that Poland, they operate our fans, you know, and then they lost the mentality.
3: The Poles did indeed seem to freeze in the face of a wall of sound coming from the stands. Korea dominated the match from the start and ran out easy winners 2-0. And now the world's media was beginning to take notice of the so-called Red Devils.
5: Unrestrained joy and unbridled pleasure greeted the final blast of the referee's whistle in Busan as at the 15th time of asking, South Korea finally won a match at the World Cup finals. What's more, it was a victory Gus Hiddink's side fully merited, and with their next match against the USA, the hosts will now be confident they can wrap up qualification for the last 16 before their final group game against Portugal.
3: Korea were in fact favourites for that next match against the USA. But despite going one up and dominating for long periods, a late equaliser made it 1-1. Now, standing between the Koreans and a place in the knockout stages, was the might of Portugal.
4: Before the games, we know if we even draw, we can through the next round. But we are not sure because the Portugal at the moment is a very good team, you know. But Gus Hiddink before the games told us, if we try to do our best, definitely we can win. We believe him. Definitely, 100%, talking about each other in our locker room. Yes, we tried, we can win.
3: And win they did, 1-0, in a dramatic game marked by two red cards for Portugal before a 70th-minute winner from Park Hee-sung.
6: Time to redefine celebration. The whole of South Korea is jumping for joy. Amid the drums and gongs of the Incheon Stadium, the co-hosts not only worked their way to a last 16 matchup with Italy, but dumped out the Portuguese, who were betrayed by their own ill-discipline.
3: FIFA had taken a risk when awarding the World Cup finals to South Korea and Japan. An early exit for one or both of them would have seriously diluted local enthusiasm for the tournament. In the event, both sides made it into the knockout stages, prompting Korean FA chief Chung Mong-yoon to make a tongue-in-cheek prediction about who he expected to make the final.
7: Korea can play against Japan in Yokohama on June 30th. I'll see you in the mixed zone of Yokohama Stadium.
3: In truth, given that Korea's next opponents were Italy, a side packed with world-class players, most observers felt Lee Young-pyo and his team had gone as far as they could go. But the Koreans hadn't read the script. Roared on by their fanatical support, both in the stadium and in front of numerous big screens across the country, Korea won another controversial match, 2-1, thanks to a golden goal in the 117th minute by Ahn Jung-hwan from a cross by Lee. At the time, Ahn had been playing for Perugia in the Italian league, but soon afterwards, it was being reported that the club had sacked him.
8: In comments reported in the Italian sports daily, the Gazzetta dello Sport, Perugia's president Alessandro Gauci said he wouldn't pay any more money to Ahn, a player that he claimed had ruined Italian football. That gentleman will never set foot in Perugia again, Gauci continued, claiming that Ahn's golden goal winner was an affront to the country that opened its doors to him.
3: Perugia eventually changed their mind and offered to extend Ahn's loan at the club. He declined. Meanwhile, the Korean team had trained all their thoughts on the quarter-final against Spain. The match itself was a cagey affair, and again, Korea benefited from a number of dubious refereeing decisions. Spain had two goals disallowed, and after extra time, the score was still 0-0. But it was the Koreans who showed greater composure in the penalty shootout, winning it 5-3. The no-hopers were in the semi-final of the World Cup. Next up were Germany, who'd conceded only one goal all tournament. But by now, Gus Hiddink and his team feared no one.
9: We approached the next game against Germany like, once more, a bunch of young dogs. We are so far and we have nothing to lose. We are going to play as we like, if we can, as we like to play.
4: At that time, it's very competent because we beat against the Portugal, Italy, and Spain. We thought that we can go to the final, play against Brazil.
3: For the semi-final, the Seoul Stadium was full to bursting point, and in the main city square, there were an estimated 1.5 million fans watching the game on a giant screen. The Korean squad were far from overawed by the occasion, and had several chances to score, but found the German goalkeeper Oliver Kahn in unbeatable form. The game was finally decided by a late winner from Germany's Michael Ballack. Lee remembers the game with mixed emotions.
4: After finish the game, I felt it's very pity because we got several great chances to win and then get the score. But at that moment, Oliver Kahn, he's a great save every single the two or three great hour shoot and he saved. And then after finish the game, we fell and we talking to each other. This game is a great chance to win and then we can go to the final. So it's very proud, but a little bit pity.
3: And the Korean team had plenty to be proud of. They'd become the first Asian side to reach the semi-finals of the World Cup, and in the process shaken the European-South American domination of the tournament. They went on to lose the third-place playoff to Turkey, but that did little to take the sheen off a month of extraordinary success.
4: After finish the World Cup, so every single part, and you know, the politics and then the business and then every single our part of people say like that we can do everything. If we try to do our best, we can achieve and we can do everything. We can challenge anything.
2: South Korea's defender Lee Young-pyo remembering their home World Cup back in 2002. Kickoff in the 2026 final between Argentina and Spain is under 3 hours away in New Jersey. Live text commentary is already underway on the BBC Sport website. And if you're listening to Sports World in Africa, we'll have the whole match live with Lee James from 18 GMT. A story now from one of the beaten semi-finalists, France. Les Bleus won their first World Cup on home soil in 1998 with two headers from Zinedine Zidane as they beat Brazil 3-0. 8 years later, he was captain but was sent off in the final, his last match before retirement. In a shocking incident, Zidane had headbutted the Italian defender Marco Materazzi. Horacio Elizondo was the referee who showed him the red card.
3: July the 9th, 2006, the Olympia Stadion in Berlin, Germany. It's the World Cup final between France and Italy. The scene is set for a fitting end to the career of the best player of his generation, Zinedine Zidane, known to his fans as Zizou.
10: Zidane is the king of football, and nobody can say that he's not the king of football.
11: Zinedine Zidane is a genius, yeah. It's a god.
3: Zidane had already been made player of the finals for almost single-handedly carrying his team through the qualifying rounds. Italy had based their success on a rock-solid defence, typified by the rugged Inter Milan central defender Marco Materazzi. The game was to become a personal duel between the two. The man in the middle was the Argentinian referee Horacio Elizondo. He and his assistant referees Dario Garcia and Rodolfo Otero had also had a good tournament. The final was the fifth game they'd taken charge of.
12: It was an interesting challenge for us because at that point we had done four matches and we had done them very well. And I was talking to Rodolfo and Darío and I was telling them that we had done those last four games, but they were part of history already. No one would remember those four games. We would only be remembered by the last game. And I demanded them and also to myself to give the maximum because we were in the condition to give a great final.
3: And Horacio and his team found themselves under the spotlight just 6 minutes into the final when French midfielder Florent Malouda went down in the box under a challenge by Marco Materazzi.
12: That moment caught me very focused. I even had a very good line of sight. You can clearly see that Materazzi touches with his hip the French player. And if you ask me what is the most important decision that I took in the final, that's the one. Because it was earlier in the match and a hugely significant moment in the match. And also because of the satisfaction of getting it right. Because when a referee gets it right, it's like scoring a goal.
13: Un gol para su selección.
3: Zidane himself took the penalty and scored, calmly chipping the ball over Italian goalkeeper Gianluigi Buffon. John Motson was commentating for BBC television that day,
14: He was really at the heart of it. Brilliant player on the ball, great vision, could score goals. I mean, my mind goes back to the final in 1998 when he headed two goals, actually, that beat Brazil. And I think at that time, I mean, France had some fine players, don't get me wrong, but Zidane, for me, was the player who really stood out. And at that point in the game, actually, I thought France were going to win.
15: Just minutes later, though, Italy equalised through a powerful header by, who else? Materazzi. Two goals in the first 20 minutes gave the impression that this was going to be a free-scoring match. But despite a number of chances for both sides, at the end of 90 minutes, the score was still 1-1, and the game went into extra time. The stalemate continued until, with 10 minutes of the game left, came the notorious headbutt. Video replays show Materazzi and Zidane on the edge of the Italian penalty area. Materazzi wraps an arm around Zidane. They can be seen talking briefly. Then Zidane starts to jog away. He takes two steps, then stops, turns around, and with shocking force runs like a bull headfirst into Materazzi's chest, knocking him clean off his feet. It was one of the most startling acts of violence ever seen in any football match, let alone a World Cup final. But nearly everyone in the ground missed it, including John Motson.
14: As a commentator, I must be very honest, when this incident actually happened, I was looking at the play further up the field. The board had left those two players. The crowd themselves were mystified. It wasn't shown on the big screen. And then, of course, when we all saw it, it was obvious that Zidane had put his head into Materazzi's chest after words had been exchanged. And that was the red card.
12: It was a decision that I made blindly because I didn't see it. And when I stop the game, because I see that Materazzi doesn't get up, I start to worry and I think, what happened? I was about 25 to 30 meters away from where it happened. When I run to that place, I ask Darío, one assistant referee, have you seen anything? And he says, no, nothing. And you, Rodolfo, who was the second assistant referee, and he said, no. And that's when I hear the voice of Luis Molina, who was the fourth official, that says, terrible headbutt, terrible headbutt. And I ask him, okay, but tell me how it happened. Were they forehead to forehead? Because at that point, you imagine that it's in retaliation for something. And he says, no, all I saw was Zidane's headbutt. And when you get back to your hotel tonight and watch the video, you're not going to believe it.
16: Zidane me dice, cuando lo veas en el video del hotel, no lo vas a poder creer.
15: All this happened within seconds. Mauricio already knew that he had to send Zidane off. But he also felt he would only add to the general confusion if he was simply to walk up to Zidane and show him a red card.
12: When I get there, I had already made my decision and I knew Zidane would be sent off. And the audience was quiet and didn't expect anything at that point. But I had to somehow put on an act to let the crowd know what was about to happen. So I went to Rodolfo, the assistant referee, so that people understood that when an assistant calls you, it's because the referee is going to make a decision. I knew he didn't know anything, and all I said to him was, focus, it's only 10 minutes to the end of the match. When I go to Zidane, I see he already takes off the captain's armband, and he asks me at that point if we knew what happened. And I said, no, all we saw is the headbutt. And I asked him, can you tell me what happened? He doesn't say anything. He turns around and walks off the pitch.
14: The most poignant moment for me was when Zidane was sent off and he had to actually walk past the World Cup itself. The trophy was on a plinth just outside the dressing room corridor and he had to go by it and realised that probably that was the one he wasn't going to win. And that's how it turned out.
15: With Zidane gone, the game meandered towards a penalty shootout, which Italy won 5-3. This violent end to Zidane's career did little to dent his reputation as one of football's greats. Just weeks after the final, the French public showed their willingness to forgive when another song about Zidane, this one called Coup de Boule, literally headbutt, went to the top of the French charts.
14: I I don't think his reputation was entirely blemished by that incident, but certainly it spoiled his and France's World Cup, and it will be always be remembered, really, as the red card that the referee didn't see.
15: The fact that the headbutt went unseen by all but the fourth official led to accusations that the decision to send Zidane off had only been taken after reference to a video replay, and that's not allowed under the rules of the game. FIFA, football's world governing body, insist the fourth official had seen the incident live, and they're still resisting calls for referees to have access to video evidence. For his part, Horacio Elizondo is convinced he made the right call.
12: Personally, it brings nice memories. Also, a hint of nostalgia. And yes, it's a good memory.
17: Sí, es un lindo recuerdo.
2: The referee who showed Zinedine Zidane the red card at the 2006 World Cup, Horacio Elizondo. Now, every World Cup has its fair share of shock results. The biggest at this one was surely tonight's finalist Spain being held to a 0-0 draw against the debutants, Cape Verde, in the group stage. But in the interest of balance, Argentina have been on the wrong end as well. As defending champions, they played the opening match of Italia 90 against the rank outsiders, Cameroon. Alex Last speaks to one of the Cameroon team about what became a defining game for African football.
18: It was my first World Cup in my life. Me playing against Maradona, to me, was a dream come true.
19: In June 1990, Ndip Akem Victor was the central defender in Cameroon's national football team. Cameroon were to play the reigning champions Argentina in the opening game of the 1990 World Cup being held in Italy.
18: We knew we are playing a powerful country. The country we took the World Cup before, in 1986. So they are coming to defend their World Cup.
19: The legendary Argentine forward Diego Maradona was the star attraction. Few gave Cameroon a chance. The night before the game, Ndip tried to put such thoughts out of his mind as he relaxed in his hotel room in Milan.
18: You know what happened? They started showing Maradona on TV from childhood, all his matches that he has been playing until the last match he played with Napoli. My roommate was watching. I told him to switch off the TV around 10 p.m. that I want to sleep because the match tomorrow is a tough match. He was there. He was afraid. I told him there is nothing that you should be afraid. Switch off that TV and let's get a sleep. We'll get enough rest. Tomorrow we'll think about it. We'll go to the pitch and we'll see what was going on there.
19: Cameroon's preparations for the tournament had not been good. After a disastrous African Nations Cup campaign months earlier, many had written off the West African team. To get them back on track, they had been sent for grueling pre-tournament training in Yugoslavia. But there were arguments between the players and the National Federation over money. Some refused to train. And there was disquiet too when the country's president, Paul Biya, decided that the 38-year-old semi-retired striker, Roger Miller, be included in the national squad. But with just days before the opening game, the players made peace.
18: In that evening, before everybody would take his room to sleep, we prayed over it. All of us, we prayed and we asked God to help us, to help Africa. And that is what we did. When we came in the stadium, you know, we had that fear in us. The one thing Roger Miller told us, that Maradona is not dangerous. The dangerous player is Caniggia. Everybody shouted, "Well, Roger, what are you saying? Maradona that everybody is afraid of. There's somebody else that we are dead now." So when they said it, I told the boys, I gathered them. I told them that the football is round. The pitch is flat. So let us go inside the field and play.
19: And play they did. To general surprise, Cameroon were the better team. Argentina looked listless. Tackles flew in, especially on Maradona. Ndip got a yellow card after just 20 minutes when, while trying to reach a bouncing ball, he managed to plant his studs into Maradona's shoulder.
18: Yes, but I did not do it willfully. I really told him sorry. I'm very, very sorry for that. After about 10 or 15 minutes, do you know what I told him? Diogo, I'm not a professional player. I'm an amateur player. That is your side. Go and play around your center side. When you come to my side, I'll kill you. He looked, he said, oh, wow. Look at this small man, this young man is saying that he'll kill me. I said, if you come, I'll kill you.
19: Then in the second half, with the score still 0-0, came the real drama. First, Cameroon had a player sent off for a tackle on Kanigia. Despite this, just minutes later, Cameroon took the lead. A header by the Cameroonian striker, Oman Biek,

0: keeper and into the net. The stadium, Italians and all, went wild. And Dip, though, had other things on his mind.
1: Every time that we score a goal, I don't rejoice. The other people, they rejoice. I always advise them to come back and let us concentrate. One goal is nothing. We need a lot of concentration now.
0: And they did defend their lead. But with just minutes remaining, Cameroon had another player sent off. The Argentine striker Caniggia had broken down the right. He escaped one attempted tackle, then a second by Ndip, before being sent flying by the Cameroonian defender Massing Benjamin.
1: Massing collided with him hard. It was hard. That was a serious, huge foul. And that is why you saw the red card. The shoes, the boots went out of his feet.
0: Was there any instruction?
1: No, we had no instruction. Nobody gave us a special instruction to handle Maradona or Caniggia. You know, in football, there's any way you can win. So we tackle hard to intimidate them. Can you imagine? About three-quarters of the players were amateur, home-based players.
0: Yet Cameroon held on to win 1-0. When the final whistle went, what was going through your mind?
1: I was relieved. I had a deep breath. Wow! Playing with Maradona for 90 minutes is not a chocolate. It's not a chocolate.

My president was there. The president of the Republic of Cameroon was there, Paul Biya. All the other presidents turned around, shook hands with Paul Biya, that congratulations. That is the moment when I saw it. I said, wow. So Africa, Cameroon can do something to put Africa somewhere in the world of football.

0: At the time, it was considered one of the greatest upsets of the World Cup. Cameroon proved it was no fluke. They beat Romania and then Colombia with goals from the 38-year-old Roger Miller to make it to the quarterfinals, only losing in extra time to England.
1: Before going to the World Cup in India, we did not count ourselves going to the second round. Please, we did not. But when playing, we started enjoying winning. The victory was just coming, flowing.
0: What was your homecoming like?
1: It was marvelous in Cameroon that day. All the 10 regions in Cameroon, there were people in the airport, hundreds of thousands of people in the airport. You can't imagine us. You can't imagine. They put us in, they make military parade. We climb on the military jeep, moving around the whole Yaoundé. And we were received in the Unity Palace. President gave us medal. He started with Roger Miller, right down to the last person. He knew all our names.
0: Cameroon's performance in the tournament was heralded around the world. African football was finally recognised as a force to be reckoned with. Now retired, Ndip Akam Victor has a farm in southwestern Cameroon and helps to coach his local teams. But he will forever be remembered as one of Cameroon's glorious, indomitable lions who lit up the 1990 World Cup.
2: This is Sports World World Cup Rewind with me, Delith Lloyd. And finally, in our trip in the World Cup archives, the 2010 tournament was one of firsts. The first World Cup to be held in Africa and the first and only win by tonight's finalists, Spain. Andreas Iniesta's iconic extra-time goal saw them beat the Netherlands 1-0 in Johannesburg, all to the soundtrack of the infamous Vuvuzelas. Jill Kersley meets Freddy Saddam Marque, known as Mr. Vuvuzela.
3: The Vuvuzela was notorious during the 2010 Football World Cup and became the subject of debate when it was labelled as the world's most annoying instrument by many sports fans. It was discussed on BBC Breakfast TV in the UK.
4: Now, everyone was very enthusiastic about the Vuvuzela at the beginning of the World Cup, and then I think a lot of people turned their radios and televisions on that very, very first match and thought, that noise is going to...

0: drive us all bonkers by the end.
1: And it did become tiresome for some fans, whilst others loved it. To find out more about its history, we're going to hear from the man who claims to have invented it, Freddy Saddam Marke, known as Saddam. He spoke to me from a studio in Johannesburg, where he'd taken along different versions of his vuvuzela for us to hear.
2: This is my country. I'm proud of my country. So that's why I said it was nice for me to see everybody blow vuvuzela. Even the kids, even everybody. When they see me walking on the street, hey, Mr. Vuvuzela, hey.
1: Now for the story of how Saddam became known as Mr. Vuvuzela.
2: I remember when school was closed in 1965. It was my birthday when my brother called Solomon. He bought me a bicycle. And that bicycle used to have a hooter. Yeah, this is the one. When it's on the bicycle, it sounds like that. But I have to take it off. You can hear the different sound. When I go to school, I'm into stadium. I have to take it off and blow like this just to cheer my players. That's why I was using this one.
1: So from the 1960s, young Saddam used to go along to football matches with his dad and blow his adapted bicycle hooter. Saddam's early invention hadn't quite taken off, though. Then in 1970, a new South African football team came along, Kaizer Chiefs. Saddam was a big fan.
2: I never look back. I support Kaizer Chiefs. I used to dance with my colleague at the stadium.
1: Dancing and playing music was Saddam's way to support his team. So he continued to experiment with different types of horn and came up with a metal version. But there was a problem.
2: I make the aluminium one. When I go to stadium, they say to me, it's too much, it's dangerous, it's a weapon, I can't go with that.
1: Because it wasn't allowed in stadiums, he wanted to find an alternative. In 1989, Saddam met a businessman who he knew as Mr. Rice. He thought he would be able to help him.
2: To ask this Mr. Rice to make the plastic one, because some people are complaining it's a weapon. They make the small one. So now I have to say, okay, do the plastic one, and then we'll call vuvuzela. He made the plastic one. I was only one who had those one. That is a vuvuzela. This is the last one that I made in 1989 with Mr. Rice.
1: Can you tell me what the name vuvuzela means?
2: Vuvuzela means welcome and unite. When vuvuzela is blowing, we come together. When people come from another country, we welcome them.
1: Saddam continued to take his vuvuzela to matches. And it wasn't just football. He took it along to the Rugby World Cup in 1995. But there was another problem. Security thought it was dangerous.
2: When I go to stadium with that vuvuzela, they didn't allow me to go in until the security comes in. Now, this is not a weapon.
1: During the 2009 Africa Cup of Nations, vuvuzelas became even more popular. But there were still questions over whether they would be allowed at the World Cup the following year.
2: The problem comes when I hear the rumours. They say now the president of FIFA, Sepp Blatter, he doesn't want the vuvuzela at the stadium. That time everybody was blowing vuvuzela, us and whatever. We were campaigning for 2010 World Cup.
1: The debate on whether fans could take vuvuzelas into World Cup matches continued. Everyone was talking about it. Danny Jordan, the man who took the World Cup to South Africa, was challenged on the subject by the BBC in the build-up to the tournament.
3: So, but there's no official line at the moment. They've not been banned.
4: They've not been banned. No one may enter the stadium with a missile. And a missile simply means anything that you can launch or throw. Now, you can launch and throw a vuvuzela. However, we argued that the purpose for the fans taking the vuvuzela in the stadium is part of celebration. But if any vuvuzela lands on the pitch in anger, it's an immediate ban. It's not even a debate. So I think
3: a ban for the person, not for the vuvuzela?
4: For the vuvuzela.
3: Okay, so no more vuvuzelas if one goes on the pitch.
4: The person will not come, and the rest will come without the vuvuzela. We're very clear on that.
1: With no ban, in 2010, vuvuzelas took over the World Cup

0: and were talked about just as much as the football. This was Saddam's moment.
1: It comes his way. Everybody was blowing vuvuzela.
0: The vuvuzela became the soundtrack of the World Cup.
2: Such excitement in the build-up, and finally the moment has arrived.
3: Absolutely. I was down outside Soccer City Stadium, which is where that opening match is going to take place later today. And I have to say, the atmosphere, absolutely electric. Everywhere you go in Johannesburg, you can hear the sound of the vuvuzela. It's not just something you hear around the grounds now. It's something that you hear first thing in the morning when you're getting out of bed.
0: Some vuvuzela players can reach 127 decibels. That's louder than a chainsaw. And that's just one vuvuzela. So imagine the noise when a stadium full of people are blowing them. It's hardly surprising that vuvuzelas got noticed and were causing some trouble.
1: They were complaining that their players, they can't hear, whatever. Somebody come to me and say, no, this is not good, we must not blow vuvuzela because the player can't communicate. I said, no, we don't only support a national team when you're at stadium. We support all the games, all the teams.
0: Fans had mixed opinions.
4: They are great initially, but after a while they can become very tiresome, very, very tiresome.
5: Well, to be honest, they ruin the atmosphere. It's ear-piercing.
6: It's been around for a very long time and it's been part of our soccer tradition, so they shouldn't ban it. It would cause South Africans to go crazy.
0: Many people claim to have invented the vuvuzela, and because Saddam doesn't have a patent, he says he hasn't made a cent out of it. But the 2010 World Cup brought him fame and recognition.
1: At my place, it was about 10 or 15 countries coming to make interview. Brazil, Argentina, England, all those journalists, they come to my place and make story about me.
0: Despite never receiving any money for what he claims was his creation, Saddam became known as Mr. Vuvuzela and is a bit of a celebrity in South Africa.
1: It's good for us because it's a traditional for South Africa. Even when I'm no longer, my family, my people, my legacy will remain there, that I'm the pioneer. So vuvuzela is here in South Africa to stay.
0: Freddie Saddam Marque was speaking to me, Jill Kersley, for the Witness History podcast from the BBC World Service.
1: Yes, thank you very much. And the baby one? Thank you, Mr. Vuvuzela. Nothing will change. Thanks so much to everyone.
7: The soundtrack to Spain's 2010 World Cup win, the vuvuzela. Can they win their second title in New Jersey tonight? Kickoff against Argentina is under 2 hours away in New Jersey. Live text commentary is already underway on the BBC Sport website. And if you're listening to Sports World in Africa, we'll have the whole match live with Lee James from 18 GMT. And we'll round up the rest of the day's sports news and continue the build-up to the World Cup final in the next hour of Sports World after the news.
8: BBC News, I'm John Shea. Iran says it's intercepted two ships trying to transit the Strait of Hormuz without authorization. It said the vessels were involved in what it called an accident. Iran has also fired at Bahrain, Kuwait and Jordan, where the military says it shot down three missiles. The US said earlier it had targeted Iranian Revolutionary Guard members involved in attacks that killed two American servicemen in Jordan on Friday. Here's Param Gobadi from BBC Persian.
9: United States wants to conduct these military strikes to push Iranians to the negotiating table. Iranians are perceiving it in a different way. They're saying that, okay, you attacked us several times. So if we make concessions under pressure, it means that you're going to do it again and again and again. That is why probably they're not willing to give up their nuclear stockpile of over 400 kilograms of enriched uranium that easily with a memorandum of understanding. If they ever give that up, it should be in a final deal.
8: Argentina and Spain are preparing to play in the men's football World Cup final in New Jersey in the coming hours. John Murray reports.
10: This World Cup has been unlike any that has gone before, and that carries on into the 104th and final match of the biggest tournament there's ever been. It will be the first to be contested by the reigning champions of Europe and South America. And as the holders, Argentina are bidding to become the first team to retain the title for over 60 years. The Argentine captain Lionel Messi at 39 will become the oldest outfield player to appear in a World Cup final. US President Donald Trump will be there to present the trophy, attending

0: attending his first match of the tournament, and it will feature a half-time show, which could mean a gap of almost 30 minutes between the two halves.
1: The military in northern Nigeria says it's prevented a mass abduction at a school in Borno State. It says fighters from two Islamist groups attacked the girls' school early in the morning. The military says several people were killed in crossfire when the security forces confronted the attackers, but all students have been rescued. The attempted abduction comes just days after pupils and teachers were rescued in Oyo State after almost 2 months in captivity. South Africa's government insists that radioactive contamination incidents at a nuclear power plant near Cape Town were minor and posed no public danger. The three incidents at the Kooberg plant took place late last month and early this month. Some reports had claimed that more than 100 workers had been exposed to radiation. Mteto Nyati is the chairman of South Africa's main utility company.
2: These events were fully contained within the facility. There was no release into the environment, no risk to the public. The recorded levels were extremely low, less than the radiation exposure from using your cell phone for several minutes.
1: This is the latest world news from the BBC. The authorities in Guyana say more than 60 people still remain unaccounted for after a ferry sank off the Atlantic coast. The Prime Minister said 53 people had so far been rescued. The vessel was travelling from the capital Georgetown to Port Kaituma in the north when the accident occurred on Saturday night. Flash flooding and landslides caused by torrential monsoon rains have killed at least 11 people in Indian-administered Kashmir. Several more are missing. India's meteorological department has warned of further extremely heavy downpours. A new national memorial has been inaugurated in Norway to commemorate the country's deadliest terror attacks in recent history, ahead of the 15th anniversary on Wednesday. The attacks of July the 22nd, 2011, saw a far-right extremist, Anders Breivik, kill 8 people in central Oslo and 69 more at a youth summer camp on the nearby island of Utøya. Tom Bailey reports.
3: Sunday's ceremony saw survivors of the atrocity among those to gather for the inauguration, close to the scene of the bomb blast that began the attacks. The monument is a striking piece of contemporary art, a huge blue steel frame supporting a stone mosaic depicting a wading bird native to Utøya Island. Its creator, the artist Mathias Falbakken, said his aim was to both commemorate those killed and to engage the public in an act of democratic resilience against the ideologies that inspired the violence of that fateful day.
1: The two-time Tour de France cycling champion Jonas Vingegaard has abandoned this year's race after crashing out in the final stage of the second week. The Dane, who was sitting second overall, was some 20 kilometres from the end of stage 15 when he went down hard on a bend. It was revealed earlier that Vingegaard and the race leader, the Slovenian Tadej Pogacar, had been woken during the night by anti-doping testers. BBC News.
4: Hello and welcome back to New York City on World Cup final day. I'm live in Midtown Manhattan at the Central Park Tavern. It's Delit Lloyd. You're listening to Sports World on the BBC World Service. We're now less than 3 hours to go until kickoff between Spain and Argentina at the New York, New Jersey Stadium in New Jersey. And it's the first time that the reigning Copa America winners Argentina have faced the reigning European champions, who happen to be Spain. And with a couple of fans, smiling fans, our Argentine fans, we've got Rocio and Clarita with us as well. Rocio, first of all, tell me, are you a native New Yorker? Do you live here?
5: I live on Long Island. However, both my sister and I were born and raised in Argentina.
4: I love this. And your friend Clarita, tell me about your journey, because you've only arrived into New York in the last few days.
6: Yes, so I was making the journey down as Argentina was playing England on Wednesday. So I came from Nashville, Tennessee. My sister Rocio had a great experience cheering on Argentina in 2022 here in the city, and I just needed to have that same experience.
4: So you're from Long Island, as you say, mm-hmm. Rocio. So how did you know about this Central Park Tavern? We're on West 57th Street, Midtown Manhattan. Yeah. It's a brilliant sport bar, and it has been throughout the World Cup. It's got the global flags of the world. You've got plastic footballs mm-hmm. on the falling from the ceiling. You've got about about 30 TV screens here.
5: That's exactly
4: how did you know this was the place to come and watch the World Cup?
5: You just said it yourself. I need a place that has over 10 screens. I need space. I need flags. I need the energy. I need the vibes. And we were really looking for that place. So we were narrowing it down. And we said, you know what? This place seems like the type of atmosphere we want. And we can bring friends. And here we are.
4: I will tell you, I was here on Wednesday when England had overtaken the bar. And I have a feeling it's going to be you guys, Argentina fans. Rosita, I'm loving the Argentine flags on your cheeks. You're draped in an Argentina flag. Yeah, you're wearing an Argentina shirt. Clarita, you've got Messi on the back wearing your Argentine shirt as well. Yes. What is the vibe in New York since you've been here?
6: It's full of love. It's full of happiness. It's full of laughter. Whether you're seeing an Argentine on the street, we're screaming our chants, Vamos Argentina. Even if we're passing a Spanish family, we're still so loving and caring. And getting here is just so important. And getting to the finale, just you have to have so much love. And I think the World Cup just brings love to the city.
4: Argentina overtook Times Square on Saturday. Argentina fans, we're only a few blocks away from Times Square. We're not that far away. Are you going to head there later? Presumably you're staying in here to watch the match and then take it as it comes. But I mean, if Argentina win, it's going to be a sea of blue and white everywhere, isn't
5: it? Listen, we have it all scheduled. We're running to Times Square. We're screaming all the chants. We've got an Argentina reservation at 8:30 p.m. tonight. I took off work tomorrow. We are ready to go and give it everything we've got.
4: Is it all about Messi? Is Messi going to be the man? Is Messi going to be the man, Clarita?
6: He will be the man, but it's about La Scaloneta. It's about the Argentine team. It's about the coaching staff. It's about Messi and everyone putting their heart and soul into this match.
4: Your sister's got the memo there, but it's about Messi, is it not?
5: It's a team. I'm telling you, Molina, Martinez, Paredes, all of them work together.
6: We're very excited for Messi, and we're very excited for his last World Cup, and hope and pray that it comes to a victory.
4: And 4 years ago, it went to penalties. Are you ready for that? Are you going to be strapped in should it go extra time and penalties again?
5: Let's just say the last World Cup, my heart rate got to 111. So let's hope it doesn't do the same. But today, my brother's actually in the audience. So the whole family, we're there, whether in spirit or not.
4: Did you try stealing his ticket from him, or was it digital? Was it impossible?
5: Impossible. It was such a great opportunity for him. So this morning we sent him off with a hug and kiss and all the good luck, painted his face. We're ready.
4: Fantastic. Yeah. And just give us a cheer. What are you going to be chanting?
5: Oh.
7: Vamos, vamos, Argentina.
4: Enjoy the match. Honestly, it's been a pleasure, Rocio and Clarita, speaking to you. You're looking fantastic in your kits. Go and enjoy your food. Go and enjoy your drink. Hopefully, go and enjoy the match as well. Pleasure speaking to Argentina fans in this bar in Central Park Tavern, Midtown Manhattan. It's the place to be to watch the final if, of course, you're not lucky enough to get inside the New York, New Jersey Stadium. And as I mentioned, it's the first ever final between the champions of Europe and the champions of South America. It's also master against apprentice with 19-year-old Lamine Yamal aiming to spearhead Spain to a second World Cup title, while this man is looking to lead his side to a fourth World Cup crown.
8: Messi now will shoot low! Oh, Messi! Super play by Lionel Messi! He produces the magic yet again against English opposition. Messi scores!
9: It's a sensational finish from Messi.
10: That is a glorious ball from Messi. Messi scores!
11: Messi
10: through and scores! Devastating, really. Messi shoots and scores!
12: Curls it round the wall.
10: Oh, he scored! What a brilliant free kick from Lionel Messi!
11: This was pure Messi
10: magic. Messi, oh, he scored! From such a tight angle, Messi drilled it.
13: Messi, what a goal! Wow. Utterly mesmerising stuff.
11: Messi, goal, goal, goal, goal, goal!
4: If that doesn't get you excited for the World Cup final, nothing will. It is less than 3 hours away. And if you're like me, haven't managed to get into the New York, New Jersey Stadium, otherwise known as the MetLife Stadium, well, being in the Central Park Tavern here in Midtown Manhattan in New York is the place to be. Commiserations as well to our next guest, because Ernest Mathia from Barcelona, from Raja Catalunya, is joining us from Northern Spain. And we also say hello to Rio, where we can speak to South America football expert Tim Vickery. Hello to you both, Ernest and Tim. Are you excited for the final ahead? Ernest, I'll come to you first.
12: Oh, yes, we are. This is exceptional times. I didn't expect that in my lifetime I would see Spain trying to win two World Cups. And maybe we are on the verge of something even bigger for the next 10 years, as players like Lamine Yamal, Gavi, Pedri, they are very young. And so, yes, we are excited here in Spain. And I see also many people, Argentinians living here, that I think will make a lot of atmosphere. And I think it's the best national team to have an historical night tonight. If Spain wins or if Argentina wins, we will know it.
4: I'm getting the feeling that the Argentinian fans, Tim, are taking over the world, presumably in Buenos Aires, that there'll be wonderful sights right now.
14: Yeah, although maybe it's a different type of Argentina fan to the one that took over Brazil when they reached the final here in 2014, when it was full of Argentines who came up in like seventh-hand camper vans and beaten-up cars. I think if you're coming in from Argentina now, you need a little bit more money to get there, but it's the same passion wherever. And for me, well, I've bored a lot of people with this over the years, but the highlight of what I ludicrously call my career was being in right at the start of Lionel Messi, seeing him 2005 for Argentina's under-20s. No one knew him. He played one friendly for Barcelona. Argentina didn't really know him, but they knew that Spain wanted him. And if Spain wanted him, let's see if there's anything good. We're going to get it for ourselves. And he was 17. He was half as high as anyone else. You looked at him and he didn't look anything like an elite athlete until he got on the ball. And then he had this magical ability to have the ball tied to his left foot. But he also had, even at that age, the ability to understand space, to know where and when to go to hurt the opposition. And it's that, I think, more than anything else, it's that genius with space which allows him to be here at the age of 39.
4: And Barcelona, Ernest, will know more than anyone about Messi's genius, of course. And there's an interesting narrative at play here with Barcelona and with Catalan fans as well, that obviously people will be supporting Spain, but obviously there's the emotional connection with Messi as well. And you've got the interesting dynamic, Ernest, haven't you, that you've got eight Barcelona players in the Spain squad as well.
12: Yeah, correct. First, Messi. Messi is loved here. I mean, he's the closest thing to love that I've ever seen here among fans. It's not just infatuation. It's something more solid because it's been a long time. And he made happy many, many fans here consistently for a long period of time, winning trophies and making things beautifully done. And yeah, I think that Messi is almost a Catalan because her grandmother was Catalan, and the family deriving from her grandmother was Catalan. So we have this feeling that if Spain doesn't win, we are already happy because Messi means so much to us. And as for La Masia, as you said, as you alluded, many eight players from Catalonia, eight players from La Masia. This is incredible. And the main icons of this final, Lamine Yamal and Messi, they are born and grown in La Masia. So I think it's a triumph of this philosophy, this style. I know there are many schools and places where teams grow their players, but I don't know why. In Barcelona, in the last 15, 20 years, the best normally come from here.
4: It's so interesting, isn't it? The Messi story as well, Tim. As you said, you were there at the start of his journey. Whether this becomes the end of his international career, who knows? But it makes you wonder whether the script is set for Messi to bow out, lifting the World Cup back to back. It's something, of course, not even the great Diego Maradona ever did.
14: Yeah, although something he said yesterday, he said, whatever happens, this group, this Argentina group, has already written a story that we will never forget. So you can see there in his words there that he's preparing the terrain in case it doesn't go like that. And I think going into the game, Spain have to be narrow favourites. I mean, Argentina have fought there. Well, they could have been knocked out in any four of the knockout rounds. They keep getting through, they keep getting through. But there's no way that Spain are going to self-destruct in the way that England did, or in the way that Switzerland did in those last two games against Argentina. So I think Messi and Argentina know that today is the stiffest test that they've faced since that World Cup final against France in Qatar 3.5 years ago.
4: Spain, Ernest, have been brilliant, haven't they, defensively this tournament. It's what their team has been built on. And Tim's saying there that there's no way they're going to capitulate. No one can foresee that, of course, but they've still got to play Lionel Messi and stop him somehow, haven't they?
12: Yes, Spain has been the best defensive team of the tournament. They dominate possession and control matches, and I think it'll make a bit more difficult for Lionel Messi. They are unbeaten, I think, for the last 37 games. This is an unbeaten streak, which is amazing. And I think that this squad has an outstanding depth. Many good players from the bench.

0: can come on and make a difference, like Pedri, and many other players. I mean, like Pedri, Gavi, etc. Spain has eliminated France, which for me was the main team of this World Cup, and so they showed this combination of youth and experience. Young stars like Lamine Yamal, they provide creativity and unpredictability, and I think experienced players ensure tactical discipline, which makes Spain a very solid team for a game like tonight.
1: I wonder, Tim, how does this Argentine team compare to the one that won 4 years ago? Because the nucleus of the squad of the team is still there. Would you say they're better now, having had that experience and obviously back-to-back Copa America winners as well?
2: I think, yeah, a number of those players are more consolidated. Enzo Fernandez, Alexis McAllister, Julian Alvarez, who came in either during or on the eve of the last World Cup. But there's one key ingredient missing, and that is Angel Di Maria. Now, Di Maria was always the player for them for the big occasion. And if you remember the last World Cup, and France were the strong favourites going into the final against Argentina, and what Scaloni was able to do was find a way for Argentina not to be passive, for Argentina to impose their game on Spain. Di Maria hadn't played the semi-final, but Scaloni unleashed him for the final, and on the opposite flank from the one that most people had expected. He played down Argentina's left, France's right, and he really took the game away from France right at the start. With some 20, 25 minutes to go, Argentina were 2-0 ahead and seemingly coasting until the French reacted. There isn't a Di Maria this time, and I wonder if that is something which tips the balance Spain's way.
1: Ernest, we earlier on Sports World with my panel, we managed to select a team of the tournament. I can tell you we ended up all agreeing, there were four of us, all agreeing on a Spanish back four. Pedro Porro, Marc Cucurella as the fullbacks, and Pau Cabarsi and Aymeric Laporte in the centre of defence, spearheaded by Rodri in the midfield. So we had five Spanish players in the team of the tournament, yet it was just Messi we managed to agree on as the one Argentine that made the team of the tournament as well. Remarkable performance that Rodri's put in as captain. He's such a crucial cog, isn't he, in that Spanish team?
0: Yeah.
1: Oh, and Enzo Fernandez, forgive me. And Enzo Fernandez made the team as well, forgive me.
0: Yeah, I quite agree with the team that you've designed. I think that, the player that you've just mentioned makes Spain more a team that can play in different terrains, in different surfaces. It's not just La Masia style, which is mainly La Masia style, but not just La Masia style of the World Cup in South Africa. They are a more varied team. And I think this is this rich roster that Spain is putting, because I forget that Spain has three incredible goalkeepers. And it's, for me, the less good is playing. So I think that this is an amazing team, and every player that that the coach puts tonight on the field will make a difference. And I don't see why they are not going to win, unless because Argentina plays for an ideal, for a legend, for history, for something bigger, which makes them very powerful as well.
1: Unai Simon then in goal, Tim. Is that the weakness that Spain have, yeah, that Argentina will try to exploit him?
2: Well, there's an interesting contest there, isn't there? Because the Argentina number nine, Julian Alvarez, and De La Fuente, the Spanish coach, he was asked at a press conference earlier in the tournament, if you could name one player from another team to be Spanish, who would it be? And even before the question had been finished, De La Fuente said, Julian Alvarez. Quite what Oyarzabal, the Spanish centre-forward, made of that, we don't know. But now Julian Alvarez and Messi have a task to beat the Spanish defence and get the ball past Simon. But it's been very, very tough for all of Spain's opponents sometime during this tournament. What we do know is Argentina can be one goal down, Argentina can be two goals down. The game is not over. This one, it could go to the wire, especially as if you maybe had to pick out a weakness. Weakness may be too strong a word, but with the Spain side, sometimes I think they find it hard to translate their possession and their territory into goals. And it all worked for them, didn't it, in the semi-final, when from nothing, they got a penalty. It was a random moment. It was Cucurella's first burst forward, an overhit cross, and the Spanish left-back, Dini, was a little bit unfortunate. It was a clear penalty, but he was a little bit unfortunate, and there was no immediate danger to the goal. But once Spain were ahead, then they could really, really control the game. If they struggle to score the first goal today, remember, the longer it goes on, the happier Argentina will be, the more Argentina will feel that they are in the game.
1: Without doubt, having come through extra time twice in the knockout stages, the big screens around the Central Park Tavern here have just shown us a shot of the Spain coach, the Spain bus that has left the team hotel, I'm sure, and heading towards the New York, New Jersey stadium. We're, what, 2 hours and 40 minutes away from kickoff, but everything is building up nicely to this World Cup final. We touched a little bit on the Spain captain, Rodri, there. Let's hear from him then. He's talking here about the threat of Argentina.
3: I think they're a very complete team in all the sense and in all the moments of the game. I think we've been very solid during the tournament. They've been, let's say, some of the games they were losing and they come back. Some of the games they were very dominant. So I think we have to focus on ourselves, try to exploit our strength. Very happy of the development. That's the main thing for me in this tournament, the development individual and as a group. And we can even do it better. I think against France, we do one of the best games we ever done as a team. But against Argentina, I think we have to rise the level because they are the champions. And I'm really confident that we can do it.
1: Rodri, there, Ernest and Tim, let's move on to the managers as well. It's going to be an interesting tactical battle on the touchline. I know coming into this World Cup, all eyes were perhaps on Brazil's Carlo Ancelotti. Thomas Tuchel was making the headlines as well for England. But it's international specialists, isn't it, Ernest, that have got to the final here in Lionel Scaloni and obviously Luis de la Fuente. They've absolutely nailed the football that they've reached here. Just a word on the managers and the tactical battle we'll expect to see.
0: Well, I think that De La Fuente has shown that he has personality, has taken some decisions that most of the people would have taken, like the goalkeepers, like putting Pedri on the bench too many minutes, too many games. I think that Spain possesses a superior positional play because he's very structured positionally to create passing triangles and overloads. It comes from Barcelona, but it's not just Barcelona style. It's a style that has been growing in Spain for the last 20 years. So Spain controls, De La Fuente is obsessed with controlling the game through possession. High pressing after losing possession, something that Guardiola has been doing. I don't think that Spain, if they score 1-0, they will do the same that Tuchel did with England. I think they only play one way. They try to be superior in midfield, flexible when attacking. They can play in the counter-attack, but they can also control the ball and play, keeping the possession. And they are defensively very compact and flexible. So I think this ductility makes De La Fuente a coach that nobody expected like 5 years ago.
1: And Tim, these two coaches know each other well, don't they?
2: They do, yes. Scaloni, who lives in Spain, when he was doing his coaching qualifications a decade ago, De La Fuente was one of his instructors, one of his teachers. Yeah, the Scaloni story is remarkable. And he got the job after the 2018 World Cup with Argentina because he was available, he was there, and because he was very, very cheap. Argentina didn't have any money at the time. He had no senior coaching experience. And I remember Diego Maradona at the time saying, well, the Scaloni's a nice lad, but he's not fit to direct traffic, let alone the national team. And at the time, it was impossible to disagree on him. And look at it. Argentina went 28 years without winning a senior title from 1993 to 2021. And now under Scaloni, every obstacle that they come up against, they have managed to climb over. It is. I know so much of the spotlight is on Messi, but this really is a tale of the two Lionels. It's a tale of Scaloni organising the team, not only tactically, but also emotionally, so that Messi is at the centre of everything. And Scaloni just getting the balance absolutely right between Messi and his teammates. It does seem sometimes, if it's Messi surrounded by his fan club, that works because his fan club know that what's good for Messi is good for the team. And Scaloni has had the wisdom to work all of that out, even with no previous senior coaching experience.
1: And, of course, another subplot to this final is, of course, the apprentice Lamine Yamal against the master Lionel Messi, of course. And this final will be far from the first time that the two have crossed paths. That happened, first of all, would you believe it, in 2007, when a then 20-year-old Messi had recently become a regular starter for Barcelona when he met Lamine Yamal, who was only 5 months old. Now, that meeting has been documented in a series of photographs which have been re-released in the build-up to this final. Photos taken by Jean Montfort. Now, they resurfaced a couple of years ago initially, as I say, when Yamal helped Spain win Euro 2024. His father at the time posted one online with the caption, "The beginning of two legends." And in the photo, if you haven't seen it, a smiling Messi is cradling and bathing a tiny baby boy who would, as I say, inexplicably follow so closely in his footballing footsteps. Here's Spain's Mikel Merino reflecting on that viral picture.
3: The first time I saw it, I thought it was AI, and it wasn't even real. It's funny how life works sometimes. It has these special situations that you think is scripted by someone, but it's just how, you know, life works and the coincidence of life. It's unbelievable that two of the best players that have played the game, and hopefully Lamine in the future will be one of those. Hopefully we're going to see a very bright final with those two protagonists at the peak and playing and giving all the fans a big spectacle.
1: And just to finish, Ernest, it begs the question, who is going to come out on top this afternoon? Will it be the apprentice or will it be the master?
0: I think it'll be the apprentice because of the team surrounding the apprentice. Although, of course, we will be also very happy if Messi wins. This photo was almost prophetic. I mean, looking back, it seems like a symbolic passing on of the torch. It's a beautiful coincidence, and well, many fans here in Spain see it as a symbolic moment rather than possibly a real premonition. But over time, sometimes things make another sense. And I hope that tonight we see a fantastic game and something more than just a game.
1: Tim, what is your heart and head telling you?
2: Oh, I think Spain are favourites, but they're going to have to silence a very, very noisy Argentina crowd. This is one of those occasions that doesn't need pipe music. It doesn't need a halftime show. Just let the Argentina fans create the atmosphere. And if the game's good at halftime, you won't need a halftime show. You'll need oxygen. But I think Spain are the favourites. But never rule out Lionel Messi and Argentina. And may the best team win. And let's all enjoy it. It's on the pitch. All right, there are a few things that we can complain about with this World Cup, certainly politically, but on the pitch, I think the players have done remarkably well to give us a great spectacle at the end of a tiring season in demanding conditions, and hopefully this will be a final worthy of the tournament that preceded it.
1: Here, I think that's what we all want, the football to win in the end. Tim and Ernest, pleasure having you on Sports World as ever. Yeah. That was Ernest Mathieu from Radio Catalunya in Barcelona. And we went live to Rio there to speak to South American football expert Tim Vickery. And if you are listening to us in Africa, by the way, you can listen to live commentary of the World Cup final right here on Sports World at 19 GMT. There'll be an hour's build-up with Lee James from 18 GMT. And in the next half an hour, we'll be reflecting on the day's sporting action away from the World Cup. Is there other sport happening? Apparently there is. And I'll have it all in the final 30 minutes. That's all to come after the latest BBC News with Charlotte Gallagher.
4: Thanks, Delef. Iran says it's intercepted two ships trying to cross the Strait of Hormuz without authorization from Tehran. It's also fired at Bahrain, Kuwait and Jordan, where the military says it shot down three missiles. In a message on state television, the Revolutionary Guard issued this warning.
5: Not a single drop of oil or gas, nor any chemical fertilizer would pass through the Strait of Hormuz without coordination and permission. Vessels influenced by the words of the American enemy and entering unsafe routes would certainly be involved in accidents.
4: Iran has also announced it's executed two anti-government protesters convicted of killing four police officers during January's unrest. Rights groups say there's been a sharp rise in executions this year. The military in northern Nigeria says it's prevented a mass abduction at a school in Borno State. It says several people were killed in crossfire when security forces confronted the Islamist militants, but all but 46 students have been rescued. Ukrainian drones have hit three oil depots in the Russian city of Stavropol, causing a fire in the industrial zone. The Ukrainian military said it also struck two Russian oil tankers in the Black Sea. Earlier, Ukraine said Russia had fired more than 40 missiles and 125 drones overnight, killing one person in Kyiv. Here's President Zelensky.
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0: carried out with ballistic missiles. It's very important that our partners understand what is happening and that we need air defence missiles to protect lives literally every single day.
1: 60 people are still missing after a ferry sank off the coast of Guyana. More than 50 people have been rescued. South Africa's government says three cases of radioactive contamination at a nuclear power plant near Cape Town pose no public danger. The contaminations at the Coburg plant took place in late June and early this month. And flash flooding and landslides caused by torrential monsoon rains have killed at least 11 people in Indian-administered Kashmir. Weather experts have warned of further extremely heavy downpours. And that's the latest BBC News. Now back to Sports World and Delith Lloyd at the World Cup in New York.
2: Charlotte, thank you so much. Wish you could be with me, Charlotte, as well, but you're doing a sterling job back in London in the UK. Yes, you are listening to Sports World with me, Delith Lloyd, live in New York, ahead of today's World Cup final between Spain and Argentina, which is taking place across the Hudson River in New Jersey. Less than 2.5 hours until kickoff. This sports bar in Manhattan is building up nicely ahead of the match. More build-up to come before the end of Sports World as well, but first we must discuss the rest of today's sports news. Starting with Formula One, where Mercedes' Kimi Antonelli has won the Belgium Grand Prix to record his sixth Grand Prix victory of the season, beating Ferrari's Charles Leclerc into second place. Antonelli now leads the championship by 45 points from Lewis Hamilton. The BBC's Harry Benjamin has the details from Spa.
3: A commanding weekend from Kimi Antonelli. The 19-year-old really drove a champion's drive. The British racing driver Sam Bird is alongside me. Was it really ever in doubt for Antonelli?
4: Well, there was a stage in the race, wasn't there? After the virtual safety car, Charles Leclerc in his Ferrari took the lead and he wasn't looking comfortable, but Kimi Antonelli wasn't gaining ground like we expected to. Anyway, in the end, it was a comfortable victory for the young Italian, but Charles Leclerc deserves a big mention for putting up such an incredible fight to take it down to the last couple of laps.
3: Well, with the win, though, for Kimi Antonelli, it's his sixth win of the season. He extends that championship gap. Let's hear what he had to say after taking victory.
5: Yeah, no, it's great to be back on the top step after, obviously, a few difficult rounds. And, it was a hard-fought race, you know. We lost, obviously, the first place with a virtual safety car, but then we managed to make our way back. And, it was a tough win because Char was quick, and we had to hold on to that.
6: Do you think you're back in the role? You got the momentum going again?
5: Yeah, no, I think the momentum was always there. It was just about, getting the result. And, today we were a bit lucky with what happened in terms of championship, but that's why, you got to try to take every opportunity because we saw that it can really swing very easily, the situation. So, we just got to keep performing, keep bringing the result, and then we'll see what happens at the end of the year.
3: Kimi Antonelli there now with 204 points at the top of the standings compared to Lewis Hamilton, who's in second with 159 points. And it might be worth, Sam, at this point, just doing a side swipe to the other Mercedes. George Russell drops to third in the standings, picked up no points, crashed out on lap one, which really was the cherry on top of a terrible weekend.
4: Yeah, really, really difficult run of form for George Russell at the moment. Got caught in a tangle with Lewis Hamilton at Lecom on the opening lap, which sent him spinning into the gravel, got it beached, and that was the end of his day. Not very good at all for him, not good for his title aspirations, and he's been lacking speed all weekend. I bet he can't wait to go away for the summer break and, do some self-reflection and working alongside his engineer to hopefully come back stronger in the second half of the season.
3: Yeah, one more race next week in Budapest before we get that summer break. So Russell ultimately coming away with nothing from this weekend. Mentioned Charles Leclerc, and what a brilliant run he did to get that second place in the end, but wasn't giving up without a fight. But him and even Max Verstappen, I suppose, who kind of finished in no man's land in third, were they really kind of benefited from that virtual safety car? Was it more luck on their side than pure
4: performance? Absolutely, but sometimes you have to ride your luck, and sometimes it's necessary in order to get a result. Ferrari pitted at the perfect time with Charles Leclerc to force that forced Mercedes into being second behind the Ferrari. So very, very good work from Ferrari. They also got Lewis Hamilton in at the same time to serve his 5-second stop and go at the pit stop, but it didn't work out for Charles Leclerc in the end. Had to finish behind Kimi Antonelli.
3: Well, Lewis Hamilton, you said there, finished just off the podium. He had a bit of a day, didn't he?
4: He had a very entertaining day. He had obviously contact with George Russell at the beginning, which he was deemed responsible for, and got the 5-second stop and go at his pit stop. He then is now under investigation for hitting one of his mechanics in the pit stop. So fortunately, that mechanic seems to be fine, but he will be up in the steward's office imminently.
3: Yeah, was noted for an unsafe release on that one. And I think Hamilton and Ferrari there might well have been on for a podium if it had been a cleaner race for him. But not long to wait until we do it all again in less than a week's time. The Hungaroring hosts Formula One for the 11th round of the Formula One World Championship as the circus heads to Budapest.
2: Great stuff, Harry. Thank you so much. Next to golf, where we're approaching the conclusion of the final round of the Open Championship. The American Sam Burns led into Sunday's final round with a 2-shot lead after shooting a 5-under at 65. Let's head live to Royal Birkdale in northwest England, where we can speak to Sports World's Chris Jones. Chris, you're by the 18th green. How's it looking?
7: It's looking absolutely a magnificent Delith. I'm just standing on the left of the 18th fairway looking at this iconic Royal Birkdale clubhouse with this beautiful blue Lancashire sky behind it. The flags that surround the 18th green and the grandstands here are fluttering away in the stiff Lynx breeze we get at these wonderful Open Championships. We're just seeing players putt out to finish their rounds, but it's all about Cameron Young, the clubhouse leader, who's carded a 6-under par 64. He is 9-under par, and a lot of players are just starting to slip away. So will Cameron Young be crowned champion golfer of the year in a few hours' time?
2: So it looks set then, doesn't it, to be an exciting finale?
7: It really does, yeah. We've been following Scotty Scheffler, myself and Graham Storm, a multiple winner on the European Tour. I'll bring him in very soon. Scotty Scheffler, the defending champion, gave it a real fight. He got a great bit of luck on 17, came up with a miraculous birdie. If he could have birdied 18, he would have equaled Young's clubhouse lead at 9-under par. But it's Siwoo Kim on 8-under, Ryan Fox on 8-under, Sam Burns, the overnight leader, on 8-under as well. But the likes of Scheffler and the likes of Casey Jarvis and Adam Scott and Russell Henley are all in the clubhouse, and they won't be able to get their hands on the claret jug. But Graham Storm, it's going to be a great finish. The likes, though, of Scotty Scheffler and Tommy Fleetwood, with the hometown hero, just slipped away.
8: He has just slipped away. His name's just came onto the leaderboard there, -6, so it's 3 behind, maybe too far back to do anything right now. And it looks like that the claret jug is going to stay on American shores for another time.
7: Do you know what it's like, Delith? You can set a clubhouse lead, and earlier Cameron Young was telling us, oh, I don't think it'll be enough. I needed to get to 10-under par. But with all the challenges falling away, you'd rather be in the clubhouse with a score than battling away on these links with the wind picking up. So Cameron Young at 9-under par might well have to play some golf for three-hole playoff, perhaps, or even he could be crowned Open champion if the likes of Siwoo Kim, Ryan Fox, and Sam Burns can't reach that target.
2: That's what I love about golf. It's such a mental game, isn't it, Graham? Fine margins as well. Give me a winner, Graham, if you had to.
8: I'm just going to stick with Cam Young at the top of the leaderboard. I think he's done the business. He's probably enjoyed his lunch and just got his feet perched up on the nice little stool, just laid back watching the game go by. And, yeah, I think he's going to do it.
2: Has been a lot of talk about Bryson DeChambeau, hasn't there?
7: Bryson DeChambeau has been the talk of the town, really. He was in a magnificent position. Then, of course, on the Friday night, he had that 2-shot penalty. But today, he's just not really been able to get going. A lot of eyes were on DeChambeau, Graham, but at 4-under par, he's 2 over for the day. And like many other world-class players, he's just fallen away.
8: Yeah, he has. It's been a difficult day, though, to say the least. I mean, the wind has been crosswinds across this Lancashire links. It's been really difficult to keep the ball on the fairways with the hard pan. They're all dried out now as the weather's been so good this week. So it's been difficult to control the ball. So the guys that were out this morning had slightly better conditions, and that's where Cam Young made his move.
7: Yeah, it's all happening here, Delith. So much global interest with the Americans, Cameron Young and Sam Burns, the Kiwi Ryan Fox, the Korean Siwoo Kim. But at the moment, it's Cameron Young with the clubhouse lead, although Ryan Fox has just gone to 9-under as well after 14.
2: Gripping stuff, Chris. Thank you.
8: Ball. So the guys that were out this morning had slightly better conditions, and that's where Cam Young made his move.
7: Yeah, it's all happening here, and there's so much global interest with the Americans, Cameron Young and Sam Burns, the Kiwi Ryan Fox, the Korean Siwoo Kim. But at the moment, it's Cameron Young with the clubhouse lead, although Ryan Fox has just gone to 9-under as well after 14.
2: Gripping stuff, Chris. Thank you. Graham as well. Chris Jones and Graham Storm at Royal Birkdale in the northwest of England. It's looking like an exciting and thrilling finish to the Open. Let's talk cricket, because England posted a massive 387 for three in the third undeciding one-day international against India at Lord's. It was their highest ever ODI score at the home of cricket. Ben Duckett hit a century with half centuries for Jacob Bethel and Joe Root. Eleanor Aldroyd is watching for Sports World. Ellie, hi. Hi there, what's the latest then on the India reply?
9: Well, I mean, India are making a brilliant job of trying to get to that almost impossible-seeming target. I mean, if they do get there, it'll be, what, 26 more than they've ever chased in their ODI history. They're currently 194 for one. We've had 30 overs, so 20 overs left and 194 needed to win. And crucially, they've only lost that one wicket. Shubman Gill, the captain, LBW to Adil Rashid for 77. And currently still there is Rohit Sharma on 96. And it's such an interesting stage in this game. England were 190 without loss at this point in the game. Then they lost Jacob Bethel and everything sort of, well, I mean, it didn't slow down at all. It actually speeded up. And India, so very slightly ahead of that, but they've lost one more wicket. I mean, you wouldn't have thought it was possible to have a game which was so interestingly poised at this stage, but records falling all over the place, as you mentioned. For Ben Duckett, highest score for England ever at Lord's. And will we see Rohit Sharma in what could be his last innings for India? It would be remarkable if it was. Get 100. I mean, he's only four away from getting 100. But yeah, the crowd here at Lord's, which has been very much full of Indian fans from the moment play started this morning, cheering every single hit to the rafters. It's a fascinating game, this.
2: Oh, it sounds absolutely brilliant, the atmosphere, Ellie. Am I right in saying, though, that the Test match pitch at Lord's was rated unsatisfactory after that low-scoring match against New Zealand last month? What a contrast.
9: Yes. Well, very different game, of course. You know, different conditions, different teams, different balls, etc. But yes, I mean, because that was all over in just over 2 days. Would have been over in 2 days if it hadn't been for some bad weather on the first day. And that was because it was too bowler friendly. I don't know whether, you know, people would say, well, this has gone too far the other way, but certainly it's not been difficult to score runs on this. But again, two very, very good teams who are used to scoring big runs in an attractive way. And actually, the way that England went about it, they gradually went through the gears, it increased the speed as time went on, as that partnership, that opening partnership of 192 between Bethel and Duckett got going. And if this Indian innings follows a similar pattern, which it may well do, then we are in for a real treat here. And you probably say, I try and keep the effects microphone turned down, Della, because every time something like that happens, which was a four from Rohit Sharma and the 200 up for India and his century as well, all happening at the same time, it just feels like the meters are blowing on all of our equipment.
2: That's terrific, though, for not just the fans that are watching today, Ellie, but it's brilliant, this, for 50-over cricket, is it not? Because it's fighting for its future against T20s, but with a World Cup next year, I mean, series like this one, it's so key, aren't they? So vital.
9: Yeah, absolutely. And I mean, for India, they came off the back of losing the T20 series 4-0 against England just before they came here. So this has been properly competitive, one ODI each going into this. But, I mean, England have, you know, not been great at one-day international cricket since they won the T20 World Cup in 2019. India, number one in the world, don't forget. And next year, as you say, the ODI World Cup in South Africa, Zimbabwe and Namibia towards the end of next year. And series like this, yes. I mean, I think fans love this. This is apparently the biggest game that Lord's has all season. They guaranteed to sell it out quicker than anything else. And that obviously is partly because India are here. But I think it's still a very, very popular format from the fans, because you can come here and you can get, what, eight and a half hours of excellent cricket. And it's been a competitive series, this as well.
2: I'll take it, the weather's brilliant. Is it, Ellie, as well in
9: London?
2: The weather
9: is glorious. It's beautiful sunshine here. Oh, not quite as baking hot as it has been at different times. But, yeah, it's been a wonderful day to watch cricket here. And 206 for one is the India score. So they need 182 runs, with 19 overs left. So they'd still need to score at 9.5 an over, which is quite some ask. But you wouldn't put it past them because, you know, if you're looking for players who know how to chase targets in 20 overs, this lot are experts at it in the IPL.

0: PL with 20 over competition.
1: Eleanor, as ever, great to chat to you. Eleanor Aldroyd there at Lords. What an atmosphere that sounded. Just seeing some shots on the big TV screens around the sports bar here in New York of the President Donald Trump speaking to Fox News. So it seems he's here. I was certainly in the centre of Manhattan or just a further north where the Trump Tower was on Fifth Avenue a couple of days ago, and the whole streets around Trump Tower were cordoned off with security detail, with the NYPD as well, as Trump was arriving into town. But it seems he's already in situ at the New York, New Jersey Stadium. We'll be looking ahead once more in the next few minutes to the final, which is 2 hours and 13 minutes or so away. One other cricket line just to bring you here, though. Bangladesh beat Zimbabwe by 4 wickets in the third and deciding T20 international in Bulawayo. And Belgian rider Remco Evenepoel has won stage 15 of the Tour de France, finishing ahead of race leader Tadej Pogacar. There was bad news, though, for two-time winner Jonas Vingegaard, who was forced to abandon the race.

0: They gather here to watch the World Cup final between Spain and Argentina. We know Spain, the European champions, will take on the South American champions, Argentina, at the New York, New Jersey Stadium, as I say, in 2 hours and 10 minutes' time. Live text commentary, just to remind you, is underway now on the BBC World Service. And for listeners in sub-Saharan Africa, Sports World returns in just over an hour for the whole match live. Lee James will be presenting and joins us now. And Lee, with the defending champions facing the European champions, it looks, and let's hope, that we'll be treated to quite the spectacle.
1: Yes, hello, Delith. I think we will be. Argentina on the brink of history, looking to become the third team to win successive World Cups. Lionel Messi, of course, could become the first captain to lift the World Cup trophy twice in what is possibly his final appearance in the competition. Although I think, spoiler alert, he's going to be there, isn't he, on home soil in 2030, surely. But will the kid beat the GOAT, Lamine Yamal's World Cup? It's been surprisingly understated, hasn't it? Just one goal. I know you've been talking about him, though, in this hour, Delith, and he's never lost for his country in 27 appearances for Spain. So the omens looking good for him. If only there was some viral photo that could conjure up this passing of the torch moment. I don't know, never mind. Have we got a stadium, though, fit for this final? The MetLife Stadium, I was there earlier in the tournament. It's a vast open bowl exposed to the elements. There is some criticism of Brazil and France about the quality of the pitch as well. Delith, what's the weather like there today? I know it's closest to Manhattan, to New York, isn't it? So you're going to get all the build-up. What's it like over there?
0: Yeah, it's around 30 degrees, so really good weather today. It will be hot, it will be humid for those players as well across the River Hudson in New Jersey. We've had hot weather all week, barring yesterday, which was Saturday, when we had absolute downpours of rain and thunder as well all across the region in New Jersey and New York. And it's incredible how when you get like hours of rain, it just floods everywhere and then it disperses and obviously heads down the drains. And then, it, in a matter of minutes, then it's cleared up. But it was very windy yesterday and there were certain areas of the city, the region, that were just closed down. They were under a weather warning. But the buzz around the city, as you'll know, I mean, you landed here just as the Knicks were winning their first NBA championship in more than 50 years, Lee. And that feel-good factor, I think, has certainly gathered momentum throughout the World Cup. I arrived on Monday. I've been here almost a week. And it's just been a terrific place to be. Everyone you've come across, every person I've spoken to here, be it native New Yorkers, be it people from all around the world, have been so friendly. And just to see Argentina and Spain fans everywhere. I must admit, I've seen more Argentine fans, and they lit up Times Square on Saturday as well, just a sea of blue and white. And we went to the fan zone a couple of days ago in Rockefeller Center as well. Argentina fans were all over there. And I think Argentina is a team that, even if you don't support them, if you just happen to gather World Cup momentum, you decide to buy a shirt and wear them as well. So I've certainly seen American new New Yorkers who are supporting Argentina as well. But there are still Spain fans. But in this bar where we are, which you'll know well, Midtown Manhattan, West 57th Street, more Argentina fans than Spain currently. So I think we're going to be in for a treat a little bit later as well, Lee.
1: Yes, I think we will for this final, Delith, between these two teams. Real contrasting styles, aren't they? We had Argentina starting well with the comfortable group stage wins, but then have had their difficulties throughout the knockout stage, but got this real never-say-die attitude. They never know when they're beaten. They can be physical as well. They can look for weaknesses in their opposition. But I think with Spain, you've got this possession-based side. They can absolutely hold on to the ball. I don't think they'll make the mistakes that other teams have against Argentina. So I think we'll be treated to a real outstanding final later, Delith.
0: Well, to further unpick the tactics, football reporter Maz Faruqi will be alongside Lee later. Maz, history we know is on the line tonight. Argentina bidding to become just the third team to win successive World Cups. Would that make Lionel Messi the greatest ever?
2: We love these conversations, these debates, don't we? So that would put him on two World Cups, wouldn't it, alongside his two Copa American titles, which is a long way away from, isn't it? I think a decade ago, when he'd lost that succession of major finals with Argentina, decided to step away from international football for a couple of years before he was persuaded back. But he's still behind Pelé in terms of winning the World Cup. Pelé, of course, remains the only player in men's football to have won the World Cup three times. But there is more to this Argentina side that the Messi, and Lee sort of touched on it there. You know, it's this tactical nous almost of the rest of the team playing in a way which then allows Messi to play to his strengths. There's some tweaking, there's some real thought from the other individuals within that Argentina 11. That is not an easy task, but again, it's going to be really fascinating to see how that matches up against

0: Spain, who have really squeezed teams, certainly did that to France in the semi-final.
1: Can't wait. It's certainly got the makings of a terrific final. The world will be watching as football's biggest prize is at stake, but the football isn't the only spectacle.

0: Well, that's a flavour of what we can look forward to at half-time. I mean, a terrific lineup for the half-time show. Maz, how often is it that we can see Lamine Yamal share the pitch with Lionel Messi and then Shakira, Madonna and Justin Bieber take to the stage?
1: Has there been quite a World Cup that I can remember, certainly, where the duration and the logistics of the half-time show, Della, have dominated the build-up so much to such a big final? Not surprising, I don't think, given how we talk so much about hydration breaks this World Cup and how we sort of had their full quarters, giving us sort of American sports style flavour to this World Cup. And we're obviously going to have that with the sort of all singing or dancing, sort of Super Bowl-esque halftime show. But I'm just hoping, I've just got everything crossed that, yes, we're going to enjoy this halftime show and it's going to be really fun, but no controversies through VAR, please, Lee James.
2: Okay, that's what you're thinking. Can I be grumpy and
1: yes,
2: say we don't need this halftime
1: well,
2: show,
1: I'm
2: do we really?
1: We don't with the football, but you know.
2: Okay, so we got the big stars there. A little bit later on, ahead of our live commentary, you can find out a little bit more about what goes into putting on the halftime show at the Super Bowl. I spoke to the head of special events for the NFL for 26 years. He's the one that really transformed, Jim Steig, the Super Bowl. It used to be collegiate marching bands and variety performers. In 1993, he booked Michael Jackson for the Super Bowl. Then everything changed. We've had so many iconic performances, haven't we, since then, in more recent years, from Rihanna, from Kendrick Lamar, Bad Bunny headlining the Super Bowl this year, over 4.1 billion global views. So you can see why we've got this musical element. The reason I was asking about the weather, Delith, is that I really wouldn't want Justin Bieber to get soaked later. I mean, that would be really disappointing, wouldn't it?
0: Oh, my goodness me. You're so right. Do you know what? The official World Cup song, though, Die, Die, my daughter's absolutely been loving it through the last few weeks. That is going to be something else, Shakira singing that on stage. My thanks to Lee James and Maz Faruqi. They'll be back in an hour's time if you are listening in sub-Saharan Africa as well. It is the hottest ticket in town, by the way, Spain against Argentina. I can tell you some of the celebrities that we are expecting at the final. I've already mentioned President Trump. He's there already, I'm sure, with a huge security detail, as you would expect. The likes of Brad Pitt, Carlos Alcaraz, who hopefully is getting fit for the US Open a little bit later this summer. Patrick Mahomes is expected to attend the final. Didier Drogba, a legend with Ivory Coast. James Bond, none other than Daniel Craig, has got a ticket as well. Jay-Z, of course, he has. Jennifer Hudson as well. What a singer she is. Kim Kardashian's expected to be there. My personal favourite, by the way, Kermit the Frog and Miss Piggy are on the celebrity list. That would be amazing to see Kermit the Frog and Miss Piggy on the big screen at the New York, New Jersey Stadium. We're going out on this song, which is a brilliant song. Just left for me to say thank you to all of you for listening. That's it from me in Midtown Manhattan. My huge thanks to the Central Park Tavern for hosting us over the past week. They've been brilliant. Producer Tom, engineer Bill, and the Sportsworld team back in Salford in the northwest of England. It's absolutely a teamwork, and it's been great to be here for the final week of the World Cup. A pleasure speaking to so many Argentina and Spain fans this week as well. All that's left for me to say, with kickoff just 2 hours away, may the best team win. Argentina or Spain, good luck. Bye for now.

0: they are businesslike in the way they go about winning, so they put not much emotion on it. Yeah, I think we'll take it.
1: They have the best player in the world, and we have the best team in the world, so we're going to beat them.

0: one.
1: Let's go Argentina, let's go. And I think Messi does that for us. And the team, of course. Let's go Argentina.
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8: We meet Alan as he grapples with his father, Harry Haft's complicated history as a Holocaust survivor and boxer. Harry's story reveals the cost of survival, a legacy shaped by trauma, rage, and the loss of faith that followed him long after the war ended.
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9: Cut down a forest and you could help unleash the next deadly outbreak. That's what the so-called disease detectives racing to stop the next pandemic are telling us.
10: So why is deforestation increasing the risk of diseases?
11: As we are changing nature and destroying habitats, we're also stressing animals out. So just like humans, when we are stressed, right, we are more likely to get sick. The same goes for these animals. They're more likely to get infected and shed pathogens that can then go on to infect us.
10: Could climate change be making the risk even greater?
11: Climate change is basically pushing animals like bats and rodents towards areas where humans live because these animals are seeking habitats and locations that are more hospitable to their survival.
10: I'm Greg Jackson.
9: And I'm Jordan Dunbar. Join us this week on The Climate Question from the BBC World Service after the news.
12: BBC News, I'm John Shea. Iran says it's intercepted two ships trying to transit the Strait of Hormuz without authorization. It said the vessels were involved in what it called an accident, and two other ships abandoned an attempt to cross the waterway. Iran has also attacked Bahrain, Kuwait and Jordan. Barbara Platt-Usher reports from Jerusalem.
13: Kuwait and Bahrain have borne the brunt of Tehran's retaliatory strikes against U.S. facilities in the region. The Kuwaitis say earlier hits on civilian and energy sites resulted in injuries and material damage. Iran has also accused the U.S. of targeting civilian infrastructure. Sirens also sounded in Jordan. The Iranians are increasingly targeting U.S. bases there, and they killed two American soldiers on Friday. Next door, the Israelis are on the alert. They said they detected Iranian missiles aimed at the Jordanian city of Aqaba on their border and fired at the debris to prevent it from landing in Israel.
12: The US Secretary of State, Marco Rubio, has hailed what he called Lebanon's move towards peace at a meeting in Washington with President Aoun. It's the first time a Lebanese president had visited the United States since 2009. The two men discussed implementation of the US-brokered framework agreement signed last month with Israel. Argentina and Spain are preparing to play in the final of the Men's Football World Cup in New Jersey in 2 hours from now. The South Americans are hoping to be only the third team ever to successfully defend the trophy. They've repeatedly shown brilliance and determination. Spain, the European champions, overcame the pre-tournament favourites France in their semi-final. From Madrid, here's Guy Hedgeco.
14: I think the semi-final when Spain beat France so comfortably, that has given the fans here enormous confidence that they can beat Argentina in the final. Of course, they're concerned about the threat posed by Leo Messi. They know all about Leo Messi, the years he spent playing for Barcelona. But I think there is a feeling here that tonight Spain really could clinch their second World Cup. Lots of confidence among the fans that I've spoken to.
12: The military in northern Nigeria says it's prevented a mass abduction at a school in Borno State. It says fighters from two Islamist groups attacked the girls' school early in the morning. Emery Makameno reports.
15: The attack happened at 1:30 a.m. this Sunday when military

0: Militants tried to storm the Federal Government Girls College in Magono, currently housing polytechnic students. Security forces, including Nigeria's Mobile Police Force, fought off the assault with the reinforcements from the Army's Quick Reaction Units. The students were evacuated to Kinasara Barracks for medical checks and are reported stable. No adaption occurred, but fatalities among other students were confirmed, though most were rescued.
1: This is the latest world news from the BBC. Niger's state media say 16 soldiers were killed on Friday during an attack by what they called terrorist groups. Niger said another 23 military personnel were wounded and 15 attackers killed. The attack was said to target a military deployment in the west near the borders with Mali and Burkina Faso. For the past decade, Niger has grappled with deadly attacks by jihadist groups affiliated with Al-Qaeda and Islamic State. Canada says it will deny entry to any foreigner who's been to the Democratic Republic of Congo in the past 21 days as part of efforts to prevent the spread of Ebola. The ban will take effect from Monday. It contravenes advice from the World Health Organization, which says such restrictions are ineffective and may discourage countries from transparently reporting outbreaks. Flash flooding and landslides caused by torrential monsoon rains have killed at least 11 people in Indian-administered Kashmir. Several more are missing. Tom Bailey reports.
2: The worst of the devastation was reported in the Poonch and Rajouri districts, where the floodwaters triggered landslides and submerged buildings, roads and transport infrastructure. The Chief Minister Omar Abdullah, who has been on a visit to Delhi, is returning early from the capital to oversee rescue and relief efforts, with more downpours forecast for the coming days. Whilst heavy rainfall is expected during the monsoon season, scientists say the increasing frequency of such extreme weather events is consistent with the impacts of climate change and global warming.
1: A new national memorial has been inaugurated in Norway to commemorate the deadliest terror attack in its recent history, ahead of the 15th anniversary on Wednesday. The attacks in July 2011 saw a far-right extremist, Anders Breivik, kill 8 people in central Oslo and 69 more at a youth summer camp on the nearby island of Utøya. BBC News.
3: Cut down a forest and you could help unleash the next deadly outbreak. That's what the disease detectives are telling us.
4: So why is deforestation increasing the risk of deadly outbreaks? And could climate change be making it worse? I'm Greg Jackson.
3: I'm Jordan Dunbar. Welcome to The Climate Question from the BBC World Service.
4: Dr. Neil Vora is with us. He's a medic and public health expert. Previously, he worked at the US Centers for Disease Control and Prevention, also known as the CDC. Now, he works at the NGO Preventing Pandemics at the Source Coalition. Hi, Neil.
5: Hi, thanks for having me.
3: Neil, you said before that you felt a bit like it was destined for you to be in a hazmat suit. Can you tell me what it was when you were growing up that led to you working with some of the world's most terrifying diseases?
5: Yeah, you know, when I was growing up, I learned about public health at a very young age because my dad himself, when he was a child growing up in India, he got a disease called smallpox, which is one of the most terrifying diseases out there. It kills around 30% of people that it infects. And growing up, I could see the legacy that smallpox had on his life in the form of scars that he still has to this day, over 70 years later, on his face. And he was the one who told me about the amazing people back in the 60s and 70s who eradicated smallpox. They had this intense vaccination campaign at a time before there was internet and mobile phones, and it's incredible the work that they did. But this is a gift that keeps on giving. None of us today have to worry about getting smallpox. And he planted the seed in my mind that one day I could join the U.S. Centers for Disease Control and Prevention and chase dangerous diseases around the world. Then I watched the movie Outbreak with my dad when I was like 15, and I knew that that's exactly what I want to do. I want to put on that suit and chase these diseases and help people around the world.
4: I mean, you said you were sort of destined for the hazmat suit. And I've sort of a term that we've been using, Jordan and I, is disease detective. I don't know if that's your nickname or a common term, but what exactly does a disease detective do?
5: Well, so I have to now give a shout out to another movie, Contagion, which came out, I think, in 2011.
3: Yep, I've seen that.
5: In that movie, Kate Winslet is an epidemic intelligence service officer, EIS officer. And so I had the great privilege after I finished my medical training to join the US CDC as an EIS officer. And, you know, in my particular case, I focused on zoonotic diseases. So when I was in EIS, I was with the pox virus and rabies branch. So I was literally going through jungles, catching animals, collecting specimens to see if they might have rabies, because there was, for example, a big rabies outbreak in Taiwan related to ferret badgers. Or in the country of Georgia, these cow herders started getting these lesions on their hands that looked kind of like anthrax, but then when they were tested, turned out not to be anthrax. And then a very astute clinician in Georgia decided, well, maybe this could be cowpox. If you remember back to Edward Jenner in the late 1700s, one of the people really famous for popularizing the original smallpox vaccines. Well, it was basically samples from people who had cowpox, who were milking cows, that then allowed them to inoculate people against smallpox, which was actually a deadly related virus to the cowpox virus. And so we were literally, me and my colleagues, going out there collecting specimens from animals, from the environment, from humans, using basic epidemiology then to understand risk factors for disease and then implement interventions.
4: You've mentioned zoonotic diseases a couple of times there. I'd love for you to just unpack what that is. And there are other types of diseases too, like vector-borne diseases is something I've also heard. Can you just unpack some of the sort of key terms?
5: Yeah. So there's a lot of different types of infectious diseases, right? So you might get certain infectious diseases from direct contact. Like one of my favorite things to do outside of work is to train in Brazilian jiu-jitsu, right? And you're rubbing up against people, you're grappling. But in my jiu-jitsu gym, one of the things we're always worried about is MRSA, methicillin-resistant staph aureus, which is a bacterial infection through direct contact. Other types of diseases can be spread through arthropod vectors like mosquitoes or ticks. And so those are known as vector-borne diseases. Diseases of those sort include malaria and dengue and Zika virus. Then there are other diseases that are spread through water, like cholera or hepatitis A. And then another class of diseases are zoonotic diseases, which is really most of my focus. Now, when I say zoonotic disease, that means diseases that are passed from animals to humans. Typically, at least in the way I'm using it, without that arthropod, without the mosquito or the tick in between. So it could be through direct contact, let's say, with a cow or a bat, or it could be because a mouse has droppings in the house. And then when you're sweeping your house, you're aerosolizing the droppings and the dust, and then you're inhaling a virus like hantavirus. And so that is, when I say zoonotic disease, the type of disease I'm referring to.
3: Well, we want to stick with the zoonotic diseases. One of the outbreaks that you spent a lot of time fighting is Ebola. There currently is an outbreak in Central Africa. Talk to me about Ebola. Why is it so feared when an outbreak happens?
5: Ebola is really one of the terrifying zoonotic diseases, or any of all infectious diseases, is one of the scary ones. It can kill around 50% of people, maybe even more. There are a number of different viruses that cause what is known as Ebola disease. So right now in Central Africa, there's an outbreak of Bundibugyo virus, which is a type of virus that causes Ebola disease. One of the challenges, though, with this particular outbreak is that we don't yet have approved vaccines, approved therapeutics. But the good news is that we know from past experience how to control Ebola outbreaks with basic epidemiology. Things like good case identification, being able to diagnose cases and get people with Ebola into care quickly.
4: You've landed in the middle of an epidemic of Ebola before. Can you just tell us a bit about what that's like for you personally, working in that kind of environment, what you feel, what goes through your mind?
5: One thing I want to be clear about is, as a disease detective from the United States, I should say, right? If I'm going somewhere else in the world, quite often you already know what you're dealing with. And I have, again, the privilege of coming from a country with a lot of resources. And so I could take stuff with me to keep me safe. The real heroes in these types of responses are the healthcare workers. When I was in Liberia, right, one night, just overnight, that care center for Ebola ran out of gloves overnight. How can you, as a nurse, be taking care of patients with Ebola without gloves? It was no wonder that so many healthcare workers were getting Ebola. And a few days later, I saw

0: a man who got Ebola in the course of his service to the country, right? He got, as an infection control specialist, he unfortunately got Ebola himself. And he begged me to help him get evacuated to the US, but I couldn't grant him his wish and he died of Ebola. And so it's terrifying, like what people had to face, what people are facing right now. And we all as a world have to work together to fight these outbreaks, to control them, to prevent them, because a health threat anywhere is a health threat everywhere, right? So it affects us even in the US or in the UK or wherever, plus it's the right thing to do.
1: Can you just talk us through how climate change is affecting these zoonotic diseases, in particular Ebola?
0: Climate change is known to have aggravated at least half of known human infectious diseases. So not just zoonotic diseases, but waterborne diseases, fungal diseases, potentially foodborne diseases. And so climate change is in the backdrop of any health effort. Climate change itself directly is aggravating the transmission of these diseases. But on top of that, climate change is impacting healthcare facilities through extreme weather events and flooding, right? So taking down the places that are needed to help care for people once they get sick. But how does climate change impact zoonotic diseases? Well, a research paper that was published a few years ago showed very nicely when you look at a range of different zoonotic diseases, climate change is basically pushing the animal hosts of diseases. So that means animals like bats and rodents. It is pushing them towards areas where humans live because these animals are seeking more and are seeking habitats and locations that are more hospitable to their survival, whether that means food access or water access. But as these animals come closer to humans because of climate change, they are also bringing their pathogens along with them. But in the backdrop of all of this is the fact that as we are changing nature and we are destroying habitats, we're also stressing animals out. So just like humans, when we are stressed, right, we are more likely to get sick. The same goes for these animals. So they're stressed from climate change, from habitat loss. They're more likely to get infected and shed pathogens that can then go on to infect us.
2: I've read that sort of temperature changes

0: like drive bats and rodents and other animals out of, say, the forest and into human habitation. But I've also read that there's a link between deforestation and zoonotic diseases. And deforestation, we talk about a lot on this program, right? Because the trees hold lots of carbon and you cut them down, you release that key planet warming gas back into the sky. But how does that fit into the picture of zoonotic diseases?
1: Yeah, absolutely right. Deforestation is driving the transmission of a range of different zoonotic diseases. And there's a number of different reasons for this. But first of all, is that deforestation often creates this forest edge, right, where you have forest that suddenly stops and now there's this area that's completely deforested. But along that edge, you start having people and domestic animals start coming closer to the wild habitat. And so they're creating towns and mines and they're doing other activities like farming. And that physical interface is the first requirement that's needed for those spillovers of pathogens to happen from wildlife into humans and domestic animals. Reason number two is what I was saying before about stressing animals out, right? So animals are losing their habitat. They're stressed. They're losing access to food, for example. And so because they're stressed, there are more, it affects their immune system, which makes them more susceptible to infection that can then spill over into people. Reason number three is that it leads to loss of biodiversity. So when forests are cleared, the animals that disappear first are ones that are evolved just to live in the forest, whereas the animals that are left behind are generalist animals that can often live alongside people. But those same types of animals are often more likely capable of carrying pathogens that can go on to infect us. Then the fourth reason why deforestation drives zoonotic diseases is because of climate change. Like you were saying, deforestation drives climate change, and climate change is an independent driver of zoonotic disease emergence.
2: When we talk about the generalists, I find this fascinating. So we're talking about animals that can basically survive in a lot of different areas rather than ones that can only survive in the tropical forest. But they also are more likely to be a friendly host for these pathogens. Like the pathogen can live inside them better than other creatures that have died off.
1: Yeah, and there's probably a complex different set of reasons for this, why pathogens can survive in those animals. But one thing I want to be clear about, because I was in meetings before with policymakers, and I've heard this comment before that biodiversity leads

0: biodiversity leads to outbreaks of diseases. Rather, it is human activities that are leading to the loss of biodiversity through things like deforestation and climate change that then creates that opportunity for these spillovers to happen. And so it's really important as we have this discussion not to vilify animals like bats and rodents, because actually bats, for example, are tremendously important for human well-being. They pollinate plants. They eat many, many insects that are also vectors of other diseases like malaria. So the point is that we live in an interconnected world that's often so complex, and we have such a limited understanding in some aspects of that complexity that we really have to take a precautionary approach when it comes to these threats.
1: Thanks, Neil. A reminder that you're listening to The Climate Question from the BBC World Service. I'm Jordan Dunbar.
2: And I'm Greg Jackson. This week, we're asking, why is destroying forests driving more and more deadly outbreaks? Dr. Neil Vora, a disease expert, is with us. Neil, the bottom line really here is that the more contact that we have with animals in the wild, the more likely we are to see these jumps of diseases from animals to us. But climate change isn't the only factor here, right? You mentioned animal trade beforehand, and I know lots of people also shoot and eat things like bushmeat, for instance, which I know can also be a factor here. But what are some of the other sort of issues around it?
0: Yeah, so wildlife trade is certainly a driver of zoonotic disease emergence. If you think back to HIV, HIV emerged through several different spillover events, probably related to the consumption of wild animals, certain types of primates. But I also want to be clear, this is not, when I talk about consuming wild animals, this is not just an issue in parts of Africa or in parts of East Asia, like, for example, SARS back in 2003 arose because of consumption of wild animals in these wet markets. But also, for example, wildlife trade is happening in Europe and the United States. In fact, the U.S. is one of the world's largest importers of wildlife in the world. Millions of wild animals are imported into the U.S. every year, largely for the exotic pet industry. The first ever outbreak of Mpox, formerly known as monkeypox, that happened outside of the continent of Africa, happened in the United States in 2003, because of the importation of African rodents for the pet trade. Basically, the virus jumped into prairie dogs and people were selling prairie dogs across the Midwest, and over 70 people got Mpox. And this was on the heels of the 2001 anthrax attacks in the United States. So there was all this concern about bioterrorism. People didn't know the source. Well, the source was the importation of wild animals, and we still allow that to happen in the U.S. And so the wildlife trade is something that needs to be carefully examined. Animals are being moved all around the world, and it carries a lot of risks.
1: Just to come back to deforestation, are there particular areas where this is more likely? We've talked a lot about tropical forests, for instance, where we talk about Ebola, the Congo Basin, which is huge. Are tropical rainforests an area that need to be protected?
0: Absolutely. And so by protecting these forests, we can actually prevent some of these spillovers. And one thing I want to be clear about, just like when it comes to climate science, if you have a devastating natural disaster, the science is getting better, right? But it's sometimes hard to tie a particular event like a hurricane or a cyclone to climate change. But the climate change is in the backdrop of all of this. In the same way, right, we're having an outbreak of Ebola or Bundibugyo virus right now in Central Africa. I can't say for sure that this outbreak is because of climate change or it's because of deforestation, but I can take a step back and look at overall patterns. My colleagues are doing this all the time, and we can see trends happening over time.
1: Neil, how much do we understand about how climate change is driving these different outbreaks? Is there still work to be done? Do we have reliable data already?
0: We have a fair amount of knowledge, depending on the different disease, about how climate change is affecting the transmission of certain infectious diseases. For example, we know very clearly that climate change is altering the epidemiology, the transmission of vector-borne diseases that are spread through mosquitoes or ticks. There's a lot of data on that. The evidence of the impacts of climate change on zoonotic diseases is still growing, because zoonotic diseases have a different transmission pathway than vector-borne diseases, and it lends itself to different evaluations that are needed over time. And so the bottom

0: mind, though, is that we already, however, know enough that says that climate change will change the transmission of many different types of infectious diseases, including zoonotic diseases. And we have enough knowledge that means already to take action now. We should not keep waiting for more and more information to build. We know enough already to act, and we need to be taking those actions now.
1: Are there some areas that are more vulnerable then or need protecting more? Do certain regions carry a higher risk of zoonotic diseases than others?
0: Generally, where you see a lot of biodiversity, so if you see a lot of mammalian diversity, a lot of different types of mammals and a lot of different types of plants, you're probably going to have more microbial diversity as well with more viruses. But we don't see as many spillovers happening out of the Amazon. And one reason for that is, at least up until recent years, the Amazon has been relatively well protected, or at least there's a large swath of the Amazon that are still relatively untouched compared to other parts of the world. And so we should prioritize the Amazon for ongoing protection. And the other good news is that when you invest in this forest protection, you're not just preventing outbreaks of future diseases, you're also helping to fight climate change. You're protecting biodiversity. You're protecting a legacy that all of us benefit from, just from the sheer beauty of these natural sites around the world.
1: So Neil, where are we in terms of disease monitoring? Is the big fear that disease detectives have that there might just be one really frightening disease, disease X, that we don't know about that's just going to pop out and take us all by surprise?
0: A lot of us in this space say that it's not a question of if another pandemic is going to happen, it's a question of when it's going to happen. And because of these activities that we are engaging in across society, models show that the frequency of pandemics is going to increase in the coming decades. So, for example, since 1918, we've had six viral pandemics. That's one pandemic on average every 15 or so years. That pace of pandemics is actually going to increase several fold in the coming decades. The size of the pandemic, it's impossible to say. It could be on a smaller scale, like 2009 flu, or it could be on a larger scale, killing many millions of people. But again, we have so many tools already available to help us prevent these from happening and also help us prepare for them when they do happen so that fewer people are going to be affected. And so we have to be investing in robust public health now so that we are not going to face severe consequences down the road.
2: Just to sort of end on a message of hope, when we were speaking before about smallpox, eradicating that disease required loads of different countries to come together, people giving money who might never get it or might never come across it, but massive global cooperation. I think at the time, a lot of people thought it was totally impossible and wouldn't work. Do you, in the disease and epidemiology sphere, is that kind of like your beacon of hope for these things that we can do it? It's been done before.
0: Oh, absolutely. There were so many amazing people back then, named and unnamed, who led to the eradication of smallpox. And that gives me hope. None of us alive today really have to worry about smallpox. And it was this global effort. People worked together to give this gift to all of us. And I have so much hope for what we can do if we decide to put aside our differences and work together. I love the quote from Nelson Mandela, "It always seems impossible until it's done." So there is something that all of us can do. And another one of my favorite activists, Clover Hogan, has said that we do not need 100 perfect activists. We need 1 million imperfect ones. So there's something for each of us to do, right? We just have to find where we can make our difference and we can band together because, yes, we need a societal transformation. We need collective change, but society is made of individuals. So each of us still have our role to play. Let's feel empowered. And I just see solutions all around me. So let's get to work and put them into action.
1: A great note to end on. Thank you so much, Dr. Neil Vorra.
0: Thank you so much. Appreciate it.
2: Thanks, Neil.
1: And thank you for listening. Don't forget, if you have a climate question of your own, then do email theclimatequestion@bbc.com.
2: And thank you to the production team, who were Diane Richardson, Simon Watts, Melanie Stuart-Smith, Daphne Evans, and Tom Brignall. I'm Jordan Dunbar.
1: And I'm Greg Jackson. Goodbye.

0: This is the BBC World Service asking what happens when a law designed to protect children also criminalizes teenagers.
1: In 2012, India brought in the Protection of Children from Sexual Offences Act, and it's been hailed a major success. But campaigners warn that teenagers in consensual relationships are being penalized by the act.
2: If the girl is 17 years and the boy is also a minor, but is then being sent to a juvenile home.
1: I'm Brish Bhanu Barua, and I'm speaking to young people, lawyers and politicians who are navigating the law.
3: The law has to be strict, but if there was some form of consent, they should be a little more lenient.
4: If we play around with the age of consent, it will act as a blanket over the other crimes that is targeting towards children.
5: This is a subject which has to be handled very, very sensitively.
0: Love on Trial, India's Age of Consent Controversy. Thursday at 1:30 and 8:30 GMT.
6: Growing up, Alan knew his father was not like other parents.
7: I didn't know my father was such a killer, although as a child, he was a really scary guy.
6: During the Holocaust, in the concentration camps, his father, Harry Haft, was forced to fight other prisoners to the death. And although Alan didn't live through the war, he was also a survivor of his own father. After the news, Harry Haft's unspeakable fight.
8: BBC News, I'm John Shea. Iran says it's intercepted two ships trying to transit the Strait of Hormuz without authorization. It said two other ships abandoned an attempt to cross the waterway. Iran has fired at Bahrain, Kuwait and Jordan. The final of the Men's Football World Cup kicks off in just over an hour. Spain take on Argentina in the US state of New Jersey, with the South Americans bidding to be only the third team to successfully defend the trophy. The Nigerian army says it's prevented a mass abduction at a school in northern Borno state. It says fighters from two Islamist groups attacked the girls' school early in the morning. State media in neighbouring Niger say 16 soldiers were killed during an attack by what they called terrorist groups on Friday. The country has grappled with deadly attacks by jihadist groups for the past decade. South Africa's government insists that three radioactive contamination cases at a nuclear plant near Cape Town posed no public danger. The incidents at the Kuba plant took place late last month and early this month. Canada says it will deny entry to any foreigner who's been to the Democratic Republic of Congo within the past 21 days to help prevent the spread of Ebola. It contravenes advice from the World Health Organization. A national memorial has been inaugurated in Norway to commemorate the deadliest terror attack in its recent history. The ceremony came ahead of the 15th anniversary of a far-right extremist killing 8 people in Oslo and 69 more at a youth camp on the island of Utøya. And the two-time Tour de France cycling champion Jonas Vingegaard has abandoned this year's race after crashing out in the final stage of the second week. It was revealed earlier that the Dane was woken in the night by anti-doping testers. BBC News.
6: Warning. This episode describes upsetting scenes from the Holocaust, including baby and other killings, domestic abuse, self-harm, and suicidal thoughts. Alan Haft remembers the abundance of food when he was a kid, growing up in 1950s New York City. He used to be overweight, same as his parents.
7: My refrigerator was stocked chock full of food, and we were encouraged to eat steaks for breakfast.
6: It wasn't because the Hafts were wealthy. On the contrary, Alan's dad, Harry, ran a modest fruit and vegetable stand. It was because Alan's dad knew all too well what not having enough food was like.
7: My father survived 5 years in concentration camps. No one survived 5 years.
6: Harry Haft was a Jewish survivor of the Holocaust. There was a series of green numbers tattooed along his large forearm. At the family home, Harry's friends, who also survived the Holocaust, would come by to play cards and chat in their native tongue, Yiddish.
7: They used to come over to my house and they would say, "Your father's a killer."
6: Alan didn't know what happened to his father in the Holocaust or whether these friends were telling the truth, but he believed them.
7: Well, I was terrified of him anyway because at any point he could blow up. You know, my house had plenty of broken windows and

0: you know, coffee on the ceiling from a coffee cup that he launched when he was angry. He said I was a bad kid and I deserved the beatings I got. I don't know. Are there bad kids?
1: Alan may not have understood what was going on with his father, but he grew up with the horrors of the Holocaust in his New York City home.
0: I'm a second-generation Holocaust survivor. I consider myself a survivor because I had to survive having a parent who was a survivor. For me, it was just, growing up was just pure hell.
1: So Alan distanced himself from his father and the trauma surrounding him. Once, when Alan was in his 20s, Harry tried to share with his son what he had been through.
0: I didn't want to hear anything about his life. He was such a terrible parent that at that time I was just angry and I didn't want him to find a way to have an excuse, you know, for all the abuse.
1: Even though Harry got out of the camps, he never really got out of survival mode. You're listening to Harry Haft's Unspeakable Fight for Heart and Soul from the BBC World Service with me, Jake Warren.
0: My father was born in 1925 in a small town in Poland called Belchatow.
1: Harry's own father died when he was 10, leaving all 9 children for his mother to provide for on her own. Harry and his family were part of a very religious Jewish community. They dressed differently, spoke Yiddish instead of Polish, and segregated themselves into a small section of town.
0: And because he was poor, he could not go to the Jewish for-pay schools. So he went to the public schools, where he experienced an extreme amount of anti-Semitism.
1: This was before the war, but anti-Semitism was still rampant in Poland. The Christian kids would attack the Jewish kids. Harry learned early that violence was part of ordinary life, and he was built for it.
0: I mean, he's barrel-chested, dark, black, wavy hair, green eyes that just pop out. He had movie star looks.
1: But in 1939, Harry's youth abruptly ended when Germany invaded Poland.
0: They brought with them new rules for the Jews who were living there. They had to wear, of course, the yellow star. They were restricted from a lot of their social activities and confined to what was a ghetto.
1: Just before Harry's 16th birthday, the Germans posted flyers instructing all Jewish men over the age of 16 to report to the firehouse. Harry's older brother, Arya, complied. But when he didn't return home that evening, Harry was sent to find him. Harry arrived at the firehouse, realizing that his brother and the other men were locked inside.
0: Well, my father creates a commotion, helps his brother escape, but they grab him, put his hand in the door, break his hand, and throw him into the firehouse. And that was how he began his journey through the Holocaust.
1: Along with the other Jewish men, Harry was forcibly taken to a Polish work camp. Harry's first experience of forced labor during the war was working the railroads. But right from the start, his survival instincts were in full swing. He quickly struck up a partnership with a German-allied Polish officer. Harry would steal goods from the train and trade them for food and protection. And on occasion, Harry would even be allowed to join this officer on trips out of the camp. On one particular outing, the officer went to sell his goods near Harry's hometown of Belchatow. Harry convinced the officer to bring him along and make a stop to visit his family. But when they arrived, the town was quiet.
0: Everybody was being evacuated, and they pulled up to his sister's house, and she had just given birth, maybe hours before they got there. And the soldiers came in, and Harry is watching from the car as they take his sister and put the sister in the back of the truck.
1: As Harry's sister screamed for her child, a German soldier emerged from the house carrying the newborn. Suddenly, he flung the child towards the back of the truck, where Harry's sister reached with her arms outstretched. But the baby didn't make it.

0: The baby goes onto the pavement and is quickly shot. My father witnessing that, that was the day that he lost his belief in the existence of God. From that day forward, there was no such thing.
1: But his horrors were far from over. Days, months, and years all blended together. Then, around 1942, 3 years after Harry had been imprisoned, he was stuffed into a train car along with the other prisoners. They were taken on a multi-day train ride to Auschwitz. Auschwitz does not need much explanation. But Harry wasn't sent towards the infamous showers. Harry was sent to the labor camp section of Auschwitz. Along with another prisoner, he would take the bodies of those killed in the gas chambers and throw them into burn pits.
0: One day, his partner sees his wife in one of the wagons and breaks down. And my father breaks down, you know, with him, gives up, does not want to work anymore, goes to the ground. He's 17, you know, what a horrible life. So he gave up.
1: For the first time since he was captured, Harry surrendered. He did not want to continue.
0: But before he was shot, in walks a German officer who says, I could use that man.
1: And once again, his savior is another officer tasked to oppress and exterminate his people. Once again, Harry is saved by a remarkable intervention, another stroke of luck, another officer who saw something in Harry, likely because he was young, fairly healthy and fit. And as Alan says,
0: he was crafty. He was uneducated, but he was super smart.
1: The German officer's name was Schneider. Like the Polish officer before, Schneider has Harry smuggle goods for him. This time, Harry would steal diamonds from the valuables stripped off Jewish prisoners in exchange for food and protection. And that agreement worked for a while, until Harry's stash was discovered. But before Harry was shot, Schneider intervened again and put him on yet another train, this time to a mining camp. Harry is underground in a makeshift mining shaft, packed with other prisoners. The men load explosives into the rock under the watch of their German and Polish supervisors. Later, Harry, shrouded in layers of soot, emerges squinting into the blinding sunlight, only to be greeted by a familiar face.
0: Schneider shows up again, finds my father, provides him with food, makes him, you know, stronger, and he tells him, you're going to be an entertainer. Well, my father didn't know what entertainer meant.
1: One Sunday morning, Schneider comes to get Harry from the camp. He walks him through the grounds towards the army barracks.
0: He's taken to the officers' quarters, and there's a makeshift ring.
1: Around the ring are Nazi soldiers, laughing and drinking. A few prisoners play instruments for the forming crowd of officers. Schneider turns to Harry and tells him,
0: these are going to be bare-knuckle fights, and they bring him his first opponent. My father's shocked at what he sees. He sees a skeleton coming towards him, a half-dead Jew who volunteered to fight because his only way of surviving was to get the extra bread at the end of the match. Well, the rules for the fight, Schneider tells my father, are it's the last man that's standing. But really, it was for the officers to be entertained by watching a Jew who was not starved kill another Jew with his bare hands. Although my father felt shock and horror, he turned back and he looked at Schneider, and Schneider said to him, well, if you don't do it, then which would you prefer, a bullet or the gas? My father had no choice. At age 17, 18, if he wanted to live, he had to kill the other man.
1: At this point, Harry is not the same teenager who lay down in the crematorium at Auschwitz. The horrors of the camps have hardened him.

0: the abuse, the torture, the starvation. If Faith had ever sustained him before, all he had now was a deep-set fury. Harry easily wins the fight, and his opponent is dragged away. Harry has survived, again. And from then on, every Sunday, for at least 6 months, half a year, he fights in these death matches. Based on how long Harry was in the camp, it's estimated that he fought for his life over 70 times. We use a term like survivor as if it's something simple. It's not. The cost of surviving in Harry's case was immense. It came to define his very existence. It became his identity.
1: When he would discuss what he did, much later, he would call it that his selection to be a boxer and have his life saved was a privilege. He didn't seem to have any guilt about what he had to do to stay alive.
0: Harry does survive. In 1945, just as the Nazis, facing defeat, are about to begin liquidating the camps, Harry escapes.
1: The amazing thing about my father's story is that he survived 5 different slave labor and extermination camps in the 6 years that he was there. No one survived 5 years. No one survived 3 months in a concentration camp. By 3 months, you were worked to death or starved.
0: After the war, Harry decided to escape Europe entirely. So he begins again in America. But for Harry, America was not a clean beginning. It was another place where he had to survive. You're listening to Harry Haft's Unspeakable Fight, Father's Legacy. In 1940s America, boxing was extremely popular, second only to baseball. Jeffrey Sussman is an author and wrote a book about some of the people forced to box during the Holocaust, including Harry Haft.
2: One of the reasons that boxing was so popular, it was a sport that was open to poor people, and it was a quick way of making a decent amount of money.
0: Harry arrived in America in 1948. He was 22 years old. He was staying in New Jersey with his Uncle Sam. Yes, an actual Uncle Sam, but didn't have a job. Harry didn't have money, he didn't speak English very well, and he couldn't read or write. And even though Harry had escaped Europe, anti-Semitism was still rampant in America. Jewish people were limited to certain careers, schools, and even neighborhoods. So Harry returned to the one thing he knew, boxing.
2: There were actually 3,000 amateur and professional Jewish boxers in the United States from 1905 to 1941. They comprised between a third and 40% of all the boxers at that time.
0: Harry was a raw fighter. He didn't take direction well and wasn't technically proficient. Even though he had trainers, Harry lacked the ability to follow instruction or the instinct for self-preservation. And yet, he won his first 10 fights.
1: My father had the Star of David, the Jewish star, on his trunks to identify that he was a Jewish boxer. How ironic is that? When the Germans took over, he had to wear the yellow Star of David to identify being Jews for the Nazis. And now in the United States, in boxing, he's wearing the Star of David to identify being Jewish.
0: Even after being taken from his family, being subjected to 5 years of horror in the concentration camps, watching people killed in front of him may have crushed any belief in God, but it did not make Harry any less proud of being Jewish. He kept his cultural identity and discarded the religious one. But as he trained for more bouts, it was not the opponents in the ring that were the only problem.
2: At least 50% of all the fights in the first half of the 20th century in some way or another were influenced by organized

0: Australia, it's because his fighting style and name were the inspiration for the famous Rocky film franchise. Marciano is the only world heavyweight champion to go undefeated throughout his professional career, and Harry Haft was about to go toe-to-toe with him. According to Harry, he was getting ready in his dressing room when
1: two men, well-dressed, came into the dressing room and told him that he had to lay down in the first round. They came in, they showed him the guns. He said they were little guns, but, you know, at the time they looked like cannons, you know, so he had lived, you know, the last 6 years teetering in life or death situations. That's the irony. Think of the irony of what he was asked to do. He was asked to lay down to save his life. In those 75 fights in the camp, he couldn't lay down to save his life. He had to win, you know, he had to win to save his life. Now it was the opposite way. He had to lay down to save his life.
0: In the camps, lying down meant death. In America, he was told it might save his life. So finally, Harry chose to stop fighting. Well, not exactly. He didn't go down in the first round like he was told. He went 3 rounds before Marciano won. That's Harry's story anyway. Some experts have cast doubt on whether this specific fight was rigged, and whether that's how the mob tended to apply pressure to fighters. And experts agree that Marciano was not a dirty fighter. Alan said his dad admitted that Marciano was a much better fighter anyway. He would have won no matter what. But this is Harry's account. What is for certain is that for whatever reason, this fight, his biggest fight, was his last fight. Harry never boxed again. According to both Alan and author Jeffrey Sussman, Harry Haft is the only known Holocaust survivor to become a professional boxer in the United States. After the Rocky Marciano bout, Harry opened a fruit and veg stand, met an American woman, and started a family. And in 1950, Alan was born. For those who survived the Holocaust and found themselves back in the world, their trauma followed them. At this time, there wasn't an understanding of PTSD, let alone generational trauma. Harry did not talk about what happened to him, but the story came out anyway.
1: He saw a swastika on a book, and he went out into the park to hide.
0: When Harry slept, he had constant nightmares. And when he was awake, the rage pent up from his time in the camps would be directed at his kids, his wife, and of course, Alan.
1: You always ask yourself, am I a bad child?
0: Harry would also threaten to harm himself, sometimes as a way to manipulate people into doing what he wanted.
1: It's not fun to be 5 or 6 or 7 and have to beg your father not to kill themselves, you know, with tears.
0: Alan remembered one particularly terrifying night when he was a kid.
1: One of my memories is my father drinking a whole bottle of whiskey and telling me he was going to go out and kill his business partner. I had to sleep with a bottle under my pillow in case he came back and wanted to hurt me. Maybe I'm 7 or 8 years old, sleeping with a bottle under my pillow to protect myself from my father, who's gone crazy.
0: After he graduated high school, Alan studied psychology as a way to better understand his family life, and then eventually law. In 2003, when Harry was 78 and Alan was 52, Harry was diagnosed with lung cancer. So Alan finally agreed to sit with his father and listen to the story that had shaped both of their lives.
1: There were stories that survivors just couldn't tell. My father wanted to release himself of the guilt of everything that he had to do to survive and how it might have affected him, you know, mentally. Somebody once told me about my father that the Nazis may have not murdered his body, but they killed his soul.
0: Over 2 days, Alan listened to the story his father had carried for more than 50 years, took his belief in God from him, killed his family, and changed his life forever.
1: I got the opportunity to put

0: my arms around him, give him a hug, and say, I forgive you. And I think that was the biggest thing that I experienced, you know, from hearing his entire story. I think at the end of his life, he was genuinely sorry for being the kind of parent that he was, and maybe being the kind of husband that he was.
1: For most of his life, Alan said that his father didn't feel guilty about what he did to survive the Holocaust. According to Alan, this had more to do with the fact that Harry simply couldn't face what he had been forced to do. Alan later asked his father if he had any regrets in his life.
0: And he held up his hands, and with tears in his eye, he said that my regrets are the lives that passed through my hands. So he did die with that regret, you know, late in life.
1: Alan is what is known as a second-generation Holocaust survivor. The thing about trauma is it does not stay neatly inside one life. Research into Holocaust survivors and their families has shown that it even changes your DNA.
0: I keep telling the story of my father because I want to tell you that the Holocaust happened. It happened to me. I had to look every day at a man with 144738 written in green ink on his arm that was tattooed when he arrived at Auschwitz.
1: Alan had his own kids, and although he tried his best and certainly learned a lot of how not to be from his own childhood, he wasn't perfect.
0: Even the third generation has had to deal with their share of trauma. And quite frankly, being a child of a Holocaust survivor, I passed a lot of the bad parenting skills, maybe the impatience, not being able to listen. I was fortunate I married well.
1: But by writing a book about his father's life and speaking about his experience, Alan has been able to come to terms with his father's story and, to a degree, his own story. Writing a book for a father who couldn't read or write had meaning.
0: It was one of the last things that I could do for him, you know, for my sense of forgiveness and for his sense of just unburdening himself. So it was important. He was just a brilliant man that never got an opportunity to have brilliance in the right way.
1: Before Harry died, he was inducted into the National Jewish Sports Hall of Fame. Alan hopes he was able to give back to his father what he was never able to receive as his child.
0: There were flashes of me experiencing his love, and I tried to give him all the love that I could, whether it was successful or not, whether I could break through the Holocaust or not. I'm happy with how I treated him.
1: Are you proud of your father and his legacy?
0: The word is difficult. Proud. I am. I can't use that word. I can't use the word proud. I think my father's life has great meaning, you know, to me, because it enables me to show others what can happen when anti-Semitism and human rights run amok in a society. I have a mandate, you know, inside of me to continue to tell my father's story.
1: Harry survived. Then Alan had to survive Harry. Alan continues to share the story of his father, the unlikely survivor, the brutal boxer, the angry parent. He doesn't shy away from the hard truth of what it means to survive and the generational healing that continues. Harry Haft's Unspeakable Fight was a Message Heard production for the BBC World Service, presented by me, Jake Warren. It was written by Robin Simon and Jake Warren. It was produced by Robin Simon. McAllister Bexon is the story editor. Mark Kendrick is the executive producer. Kirsty McLean is the production manager. Sound design and engineering is by Lizzie Andrews. For the BBC World Service, the commissioner is Simon Pitts.
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14: Hello and welcome to Stumped, your intercontinental hit of news, features and debate from the quirky world of cricket. I'm Alison Mitchell in London, where the first ever women's test match at Lord's was won by India. They totally outplayed England. It was a really brilliant occasion, though full of meaning. And it was the main cricket story of the weekend until the ECB sacked their men's test coach.
15: Hi, Jim Maxwell in Sydney for the ABC. Winter has really hit us here, but we're enjoying some cricket from the other parts of the world, particularly in England, when the good teams turn up to play whatever flavour of the game it is. So we march on. Keep going.
16: And I'm Charu Sharma for Akash Vani. I'm at home in Bangalore, having just finished the Karnataka Premier League. Lots of other state leagues going on, so I'll be off another auction soon. But finally, of course, the Indians have started winning. Not just the men in the one days, but what a fabulous win for the women, that first ever test match at Lord's. That certainly has created a lot of media, and the girls will be happy for it.
14: Yeah, they absolutely outplayed England, I have to say, Charu. And it was a pleasure to chat to the likes of Yastika Bhatia at the end. You got a name on the honours board, didn't she? The first female batter to be on those famous Lord's honours boards. Now, coming up on Stump this week, from Premier League winner to six-hitter in Sunday League cricket, we speak to former Leicester City defender Christian Fuchs. But first, England are looking for a new coach for the men's test team after the sacking of Brendan McCullum. He's apologised for results under his leadership, with England losing seven of their last nine tests and failing to win any five-match series against either Australia or India in his 4 years in charge. McCullum does stay in charge of the white ball teams, though, on a contract that runs until the end of next year's 50-over World Cup. The ECB, though, need a new coach in place for the test series against Pakistan in August, and they say they're considering 6 to 10 names for the role. Jim, let me come to you first. Are England right to sack McCullum from test? And if so, is there an argument to say that if he was to go, he should have gone after the Ashes?
15: Well, it's a giant mess. I mean, this decision should have been made after the Ashes. They should have got rid of McCullum, and they should have got rid of Key, and they might still have Stokes. He's the one they're really going to miss. Because he's going to win test matches for them. So hopefully the new coach, whoever he is, can get Stokes interested, reigniting somehow for the Ashes next year. But that seems a little forlorn at this stage. So I think England have made a complete hash of the whole thing. And their cue was obviously the Ashes. That was one of the worst performances by an England team I can remember in Australia. Lack of discipline, lack of adaptability. It's just a shambles. So they've now got to a point where they're a bit half-baked. They don't want to pay McCullum out all the dough they're going to owe him. So they're going to stick with him with a white ball, see how that works. But whatever they do, it's going to take a while to stabilise the ship. And that's a big problem for England. because without Stokes in particular, they're looking a little short of

0: bowling talent, leadership, and maybe a bit of batting as well. So I don't know how they're going to resolve this. They've got some thinking to do, and they may get a few knockbacks along the way.
1: Fastball has well and truly run its course now.
0: Oh, it ran its course ages ago. I can't say that word, though. I've got on a T-shirt on the BBC, but everyone knows what it is when it comes to fastball. It works fine against weak sides, flat pitches, small grounds where you can hee-ho the ball everywhere. But when you're playing against decent teams like India in India or even in England last year in Australia, you've got to have a little bit more respect for the game. And sadly, that respect went out the door at the end of Stokes' reign anyway. But, they made a hash of it because they could not adapt, bury the ego. So that's where they are. And you sort of shake your head and say, okay, move on. Now, how do you best move on to make sure England regains its reputation? They've already lost some of their best bowlers in the last few years, so I'm not sure where they're going to go. I'm watching the space with a lot of interest.
1: As far as fastball goes, I mean, we did see it go up in flames, didn't we, at Trent Bridge in that final test match when Ben Stokes had announced his retirement mid-game. And you'd rather think it should have been put to sleep post the Ashes. You know, the whole batting lineup threw the game away, didn't you? I mean, surely it was dramatic seeing Stokes come out to open the batting that day in the way that he did. But then it wasn't entertaining seeing England lose like that. And it was ultimately very sad for England fans. I mean, Cherry, Brendan McCullum, you know, has now carried the can. How much is on him, though, as opposed to the players? And I think generally around the behaviour, you know, during the Ashes, the Harry Brook nightclub story that, of course, only came out later.
2: Well, he does accept full responsibility, so that's a good start. But if you might remember back on Stumped many moons ago, I and maybe the others, we agreed that, or I certainly felt that it was okay to have Brendan McCullum as a white ball coach, but a red ball coach was very surprising because that was not quite his forte. Now, he tried to bring what he thought was a winning style. It seemed to work. I think Jim made an important point about it. It worked with lesser sides, if I may say so, without any disrespect. But against the bigger sides, that wasn't the only way to go. On one hand, of course, I also go with what Ian Chappell says that, the coach, you know what what he said about the coach, the guy, the vehicle that brings the team to the ground. But I think he had a strong influence on the team and everybody bought into the whole baseball thing. So he'll have to take responsibility for pushing people into their into a zone which they may not have been comfortable with. And I do think that the England players could have adapted on their own without rebelling, as it were, and played what was more natural to them or what was more test match oriented play. So in this case, particularly, I'm afraid I will have to suggest that Brendan McCullum does have to take a lot of the responsibility of ensuring that, or pushing everybody into a certain style of play, while we know that people just play differently. And in red ball cricket, it cannot be just one way. So England have, I think, meandered off the path thanks to this policy of theirs, a baseball policy.
1: Yeah, he has apologised for the results and he has also acknowledged that he had overall responsibility for setting the tone, the culture, in whatever way that subsequently unravelled. You mentioned, Char, about keeping him on as white ball coach sort of seems to make sense. But, I mean, do you think that a new coach can work in that way? You know, split roles also can create tensions, can't it?
2: Yes, it can. And I think, you know, we wonder what his level of embarrassment would be at this point of time, because when you leave national duty because of a certain responsibility gone wrong, and then you're still in charge of two forms of the game, I think that can be pretty awkward, especially if the new coach comes in for red ball in England and succeeds. And then there'll be a clamour for perhaps his exit from all forms. But there is something to be said about a hyper-aggressive white ball cricket culture. And if he continues with that, without any embarrassment or any shame, as it were, then it could still work for England in white ball cricket, because it is really, especially T20, which is gaining a lot of currency, an uber-aggressive format or a diktat could work. So I think that's the next best thing, to just keep him there and say, all right, you could work very well in white ball cricket, and the statistics will prove that. Hopefully in times to come, and then he can perhaps find a solid ground again with England. But the separation between the new coach for Red Ball and him will have to be managed very well by the ECB.
0: Now, Alison, you got to let it go. What impact do you think Stokes' retirement and McCallum's sacking will have on the Test team?
1: Well, and undoubtedly, Stokes is a big miss in terms of his sheer skill and talent and energy. Like that sense of, you know, I can make things happen kind of goes out of the team. It will be a less fun, interesting team to watch in the immediate term without Ben Stokes. But of course, it's going to be an overall reset to a degree, isn't it? With a new coach now, as well as new captain, that will mean some new ideas. Might mean some, you know, new personnel playing wise as well. But of course, you know, the coach has to be appointed first before then they will have a big say on who is captain. You'd like to think that generally, I think whoever comes in will lead to a more disciplined in a positive sense, not authoritarian necessarily, but just disciplined in terms of attention to detail, to bring better results, to get the best out of these talented players for whom sometimes you just watched and thought, the Bazball way, there is a different way. And these players do have the skill to be able to adapt in those different ways. And hopefully we will be able to see that over the longer term. And of course, the hope for all England fans is that a new regime will bring better results against the likes of India and Australia. But Chari, I mean, there's quite an IPL flavour to a couple of the coaching names that are being linked to the Test job. Andy Flower is coming through as the main target for the ECB. Whether he wants this challenge, having achieved everything that he already has done. But, you know, he took England to number one in the world. He's won the Ashes. He lost the Ashes. But at RCB, he's had unqualified success. And then Stephen Fleming has just left Chennai Super Kings after many, many years, which is a very interesting move. How do you rate them both? And could you see a way that, say, Andy Flower could combine both roles if he wanted to still have his IPL role?
2: They're quite distinctly separate, aren't they, Alison? I mean, the IPL is just nothing but, I use the phrase uber-aggressive again, from ball one. And what we're talking about is a coach for red ball cricket for England. So they are very different kind of jobs and a very different kind of cricket. I do think the possibility of hiring somebody who is an out-and-out red ball exponent as a coach might be the way England could go now. I mean, Stephen Fleming is actually not a bad choice. I'm not suggesting he was a misfit at CSK. They've done plenty of winning under him. But he did achieve a lot of his success in Test match cricket. And at this stage, he's a mellow character. Maybe it's something like that is what England need. Maybe Andy Flower has done that job before and done it with great success for many teams. But more like a Stephen Fleming. And I wouldn't like to connect them to IPL, as it were, even though they've coached IPL sides for very long. But more just as independent red ball test match specialists who can calm England down and gradually, with a lot of statesmanship, undo the little bit of damage that might have been done because of this over-aggressive instinct. So that calming statesmanship influence is what I would be looking for England, not somebody who says, all right, now I'm in charge, now follow my way. There's no aggression here at all, as far as I'm concerned, that ECB should be looking for.
0: So, Ali, who should be the next coach? Who's available?
1: Well, yeah, that's the question, isn't it? Because whilst I think Andy Flower has hugely evolved as a person and as a coach since, you know, his England coaching days, if he was to keep, you know, an IPL role, I think somebody trying to straddle both is just too much. You know, the demands of a test schedule and also what it takes either side of that. I think Flower himself would compromise probably both his roles, because even with the IPL, I know he's somebody that keeps an eye on his players, you know, during the year, outside of that window. It's not just that window. There is auctions to be done. There is planning to be done. You know, he makes phone calls checking in on players throughout the year. So, you know, your mind is in the IPL the rest of the year, as well as juggling. Obviously, you've got a role with London Spirit in the 100 this year. He's formerly been the Trent Rockets coach. Yeah, Stephen Fleming, now he's left CSK. I believe he also was approached before McCallum was appointed as well. So he's shown interest in the England job in the past. Jonathan Trott, I think, would be a really interesting candidate, somebody who has worked hard, gone away, he's got experience of coaching the Afghanistan men's team. I think it would actually be quite a boon for other coaches in England to see an English coach progress through the ranks, someone who's come through the England system and into that coaching role. Richard Dawson is another coach that is really well thought of within the English system, a former England spinner who was taking Glamorgan up to Division One. So, yeah, there's a lot of names in there. I think it would be a real fillip for the English game to see one of their own promoted. But I think it is somebody who needs to be able to dedicate proper time to that Red Bull role.
2: Well, I've got another role, another name for you, Jin. Not English, but Justin Langer's name seems to be doing the rounds as well. And what do you think about his ability, his background, his character, and all those other criteria that I mentioned may be the right thing for ECB to go forward with?
0: I think he'd relish the challenge, but I mean, he has some strong involvement with the IPL as well, does he not? So I'm not sure whether he's available. I would think, knowing Justin, he would be interested if it fits into his life, his schedule. And I think he'd be excellent at doing the job. But I'm with Alison a bit. I think you need to have a bit more English flavour. I'm thinking of Jonathan Tropper. He's actually South African anyway. That's
1: well,
0: all right.
1: Yeah. I knew you'd mention that.
0: Trevor Bayliss.
1: the other name that was also being thrown around is Kumar Sangakkara. But, of course, he's got also roles, you know, outside of England at the moment. But he's, most importantly, he's busy playing village cricket at the moment. So, he'd have to contemplate giving that up. But, there's a good number of names.
0: That's the big question. Who's the best and who's available?
2: In the Indian media, I've also read the name of Rahul Dravid being possibly considered if he's free, available and wants a job. How about that one?
1: If he's free and available, is he? He's not, is he, at the moment? It'd be interesting to follow, certainly. I just wonder from both of you, what do you both feel needs to change? I mean, the coach and captain are obviously changing, but sort of culture-wise, playing-wise, what needs to change for England to become a top test team again, Jim?
0: Well, they've got to find a way to start winning against the better teams. And that's clearly a problem. But they just need the stability of the management of English cricket, the ECB, saying, right, this is what we're going to do and this is the program ahead, whoever it is they come up with. I would be giving probably in that new arrangement, Harry Brook, I guess, is the ideal person to lead the team, given that he's probably outside Joe Root, their best player for England. They've got to try a few things, but it's a bit like looking at Australia at the moment as blokes get a bit older. They're not irreplaceable, but when you lose Strauss, you've lost Anderson and Broad in recent times, I'm not sure where they're going to go. There'll be a period of instability for a while. And that's where they've got to try and work out who is best to take over the management role, coaching, captaincy, the whole lot. So they're going to have a shaky period, as we're just seeing even with the white ball at the moment. T20, that was all right. But when India bring back their better players for a 50-over game, England didn't look very good. So they've got a bit to sort out, yes.
2: On a macro level, Alison, is English cricket in good shape? I think it is. There's plenty of cricket going on there, plenty of youngsters coming through the system. So no one's really going to be missed, that's for sure. New people will come in. I just think at the red ball level, we don't need to panic because you might have lost to some of the better teams, but you're still not losing to the teams. For instance, Pakistan coming up, I'm sure England will do very well. So for red ball cricket, only some calming is required, where the coach comes in, players are allowed to express themselves. Harry Brook's name is mentioned, of course, as number one. I would still like to believe that for the next perhaps a year or so, if Joe Root doesn't mind, that's the kind of captain I would like to have. Because in the field, really, it's all about the captain. And if they can set that captaincy issue for the next year or so as Joe Root and get a much older, if I can say so, calming influence for the team as a coach, I don't think, you know, it's really broken at all, the system. And I'm sure the team will continue to do as well as it possibly can. I mean, to beat India and Australia and Australia is always going to be tough. So I don't think that should be the litmus test for whether English cricket is in good hands or not.
1: Well, maybe it'd be good for Harry Brook to be captain of both formats. And if you've got separate coaches, there is at least then some crossover and then that element of stability running under the two. But we will see. I'm Alison Mitchell and you're listening to Stumped on the BBC World Service. If you've missed anything from Stumped, you can download and subscribe to the podcast via your usual podcast provider. And you can watch us on YouTube as well by heading to the BBC World Service YouTube channel. On last week's show, we reflected on Vaibhav Suryavanshi becoming the youngest man to play for India, with Sunil Gupta believing he still has a lot to learn.
3: He is a generational player. But like anybody at this young age with that type of precocious talent, it's got to be honed. He's got to calibrate it. You know, you can play in flat pitches at the IPL in India and you can hit the ball, you know, all over the park. But suddenly you go to England where the ball is moving around and they've thought about, they realize that he's not comfortable against spin in the beginning. So he's got to be able to calibrate his game according to the situation, to the ground. And I think that is the next step that he needs to take.
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1: Next on Stumped, the Afghan refugee women's cricketers have had their ICC funding extended and they'll be supported towards playing in ICC qualifying events by 2030. The news has been welcomed by players, including Nahida Sapan and Firuza Afghan, as the team faced an uncertain future with their funding due to run out soon. The support on offer includes continued access to cricket in their home locations, and the players will have further opportunities to train and compete as a group, as they have done on their recent tours to India and England. The ECB's Deputy CEO and Managing Director of England Women, Claire Connor, has played a pivotal role in advancing the cause of the Afghan refugee women's team. And she told me about the ICC's task force group that's been set up to support them.
5: First of all, the special task force for the Afghanistan women's players met on the 5th of July, just ahead of the T20 World Cup final. That came at the end of what was a very successful two-week tour in terms of, I think, opportunity and headlines and awareness raising about the situation of the players. And then also, I think, you know, the morning of the World Cup final, lots of senior ICC decision makers had the opportunity in the long room to meet the players. And I don't think, you know, that had happened before. Obviously, the players have written to the ICC in the past. I think the first time they wrote to the ICC asking for kind of leadership and support was in December 2022, I think. But I think this was really the first opportunity for the players to be in front of ultimately the decision makers. I think therefore for any of us who've had any, you know, the privilege of being involved in this project, let's call it, over the last few years, it's such welcome news. And I know the players are, you know, are overjoyed that everything that they have been asking for 4 years, nearly 4 years, has now been put in place and adopted. So it's a lovely story of persistence and perseverance and resilience, just like so much of what they stand for.
1: And you mentioned a renewed task force now to draw up this plan for the women to play in ICC events by 2030. Who now has that responsibility and what needs to happen?
5: Well, so the task force composition has changed. I mean, the task force has only existed for just over a year or so. And I think, you know, whilst the main thing that the original task force did that was important was to approve or to put forward to the ICC board a funding part and a programme for this past 12 months, which has just concluded. So, you know, that, as you say, that involved tours, a high performance camp in India last year and the recent tour that has just happened here in England. The new task force won't be all male. So two women will be joining that task force. They are the new CEO, Chief Executive of Cricket Ireland, Sarah Keane, who hasn't been in post for very long. And also the newly appointed independent director to the ICC board, Dr. Roz. So she came over and was with us. And so I think they will be two influential voices and allies for, you know, for what is a really important program that needs to be developed. Also on the task force, sorry, are representatives from BCCI, ECB, and Cricket Australia and the ICC.
1: And where are the funds now coming from? Is that first year of funding was a split between Cricket Australia, ECB, BCCI and the ICC. Does that continue?
5: That's the bit that we're not completely sure of. But I think it was really heartening during that meeting that I mentioned on the 5th of July to hear almost unanimously people in the room say, you know, the funding itself isn't the issue, but that the priority of that discussion needed to be about what next. What are the priorities? What does a 3 to 4 year roadmap look like for greater inclusion and opportunity and for that team to be recognised as a team that can one day compete in ICC events? The funding mechanism, if you like, or model hasn't been confirmed. I guess it could be something similar. It could come from the ICC's strategic fund. And I guess there is the possibility that it could come from the member distributions that

0: currently go to the Afghanistan Cricket Board.
1: And you spent a lot of time with the players during this UK tour. What did you learn from the time spent with them, you know, more about their journeys and the importance of this opportunity for them ahead?
0: Well, look, it was one of, you know, I've worked in cricket for nearly 20 years, and it was one of the greatest fortnights, you know, for it to be happening as well alongside the T20 World Cup. But to spend time with them, hear their stories in their own voices, you know, not through anybody else, get to know some of them a little bit, understand more about their families, their backgrounds, what cricket means to them, just exactly how traumatic and distressing that period was in their lives when they, you know, when they were evacuated and what it entailed, and to see them thriving now and with these opportunities ahead. I mean, it's the most amazing story. Yeah, it was an absolute privilege to be able to pull that tour together and to play some small part in hopefully a more sustainable, inclusive future for them.
1: Are we allowed to ask how it was they managed to meet His Majesty the King? Or is that a state secret in itself?
0: Well, it just it came out of the contacts we've got through the Foreign Office. So we'd set up meetings. I mean, the meetings with the Foreign Office, who were incredible during this trip, whether it was to do with sort of helping with visas or arranging to meet the Foreign Secretary, who played a little game with them, a game of cricket with them, through all manner of things. The FCDO were brilliant allies, particularly Rachel Chettam-Smith, who heads up the Afghanistan desk. And we had our first meeting with her, I think, in January or February this year. So that's been a really kind of thoughtful partnership. And actually, it came through her and her team, the fact that the royal unit had reached out and requested for the king to meet them. So, I mean, their first few days, Ali, in this country were sort of mind blowing. I think they probably think that's what happens every day.
1: Everyday life.
0: and it was beautiful. You know, they had a really lovely function at Australia House, obviously with most of them being Australian passport holders now. Then the next day meeting the king, the next day playing their first game at the beautiful Wormsley Estate, where they recorded their first win ever. They were beautifully hosted up at Cambridge University as well. So hopefully they've gone away feeling with some incredible memories and feeling much more cared about, and that the game is behind them, and that the game has united behind them and set out some opportunity for the future.
1: And so what, for you, would success look like for this group of players come 2030, given what's now in place?
0: This whole thing is about not necessarily where they can get to in terms of a world ranking, or it's about their inclusion in qualification pathways and events, and the fact that the door is open, you know, that they were once a team of women who had been contracted to play cricket, and that all changed completely beyond their control. Cricket has been the tool that has given them hope and kept them together. And so each global event, so the 2030 T20 World Cup is probably going to be in Australia. I don't think it's been allocated, but I think the word is it's potentially going to be in Australia. And then every global event has, you know, qualification tournaments regional through the regions, the ICC regions. So, you know, obviously over here, that's the Europe region, you've got Africa, et cetera, and their region, because most of the current group are in Australia, their region is the EAP, the East Asia Pacific region, where the likes of Papua New Guinea and Vanuatu play. I guess, you know, in my mind, I've never really applied this language to it, but it's almost like they start from here, almost like an associate team, like a Vanuatu, for example. And they've now got a route and funding and commitment to enable them to not just be sort of thinking, playing cricket hand to mouth and not knowing what the future holds. They've actually got a horizon and a target that can see them continue their, you know, their playing development through to that global event.
1: That'll be an incredible day for them when they get to actually play under the Afghan refugee women's banner, their shirts, but at an ICC event, won't it?
0: Yeah, a beautiful moment. Claire,
1: thank you so much for being with us on Stumped.
0: Pleasure, Ali. Thank you.
1: Well, that was Claire Connor speaking about the Afghan refugee women's team. Other things to have come out of the ICC's annual conference is an important revamp of the format for the 14-team 2027 Men's 50-over World Cup. Now, the ICC have added in what's being called a super series for the three lowest ranked qualifiers, from which one team will then join the other teams in two groups of six. Now, the ICC says that will create greater competitiveness whilst continuing to provide emerging teams with the opportunity to compete on cricket's biggest stage. Jim and

0: Charu, is this a greater opportunity or is it a veiled shrinkage?
1: It's a shrinkage, which gives the ICC spokesperson or boss a chance to create some verbiage that hopefully those that don't think much of this decision will swallow. But basically, what's the point? I mean, they're either in or they're out. You've got to have them playing. And it sounds as though they've made a meal of it. But anyway, they're going backwards. It's one of the attractions of any of these World Cups, bringing in the associate teams, is the hope that they will beat India or Australia or England and make it more interesting. But they seem to be worried about that occurring. So they're giving them a sort of half pass into the movie theatre.
2: I think this is the way it's structured, Alison. It's actually giving a lot more matches to the top teams. Of course, there's a sort of a selection tournament where three teams fight it out to be the 12th. And then within the 12, you have two groups. They play amongst each other. Then there's another group where, you know, the top three plus the best loser comes in. That's more matches. So I think this is a clever way to try and get many more matches for the top teams in a World Cup so that there's more interest, which defeats the purpose, really, of including more teams and other countries that are desperately waiting for a shot at the big tournaments, which is what they're all hoping for anyway. It's not just playing number 14 against number 17. They want to play against the best teams, and this is the only opportunity they have. So it's subterfuge. It's really trying to get rid of the lower-ranked teams by giving them some little hope in a qualification tournament and that sort. Why don't you have the regulation qualification tournaments for teams from 13 to 24 and pick out the best four, best six, whatever, include them in a legitimate World Cup rather than giving them a little taste, a teaser, and saying, well, you're not good enough. We really would like to have only the best teams play each other for commercial reasons particularly.
0: Yeah, it does seem to be. I'm sure there is a commercial argument, but also that sense of a protectionist argument about not wanting the embarrassment of one of the top teams to, you know, woe betide, be beaten by a lower ranked nation. But as Jim said, that has provided some of the greatest intrigue and most joyous moments of World Cups past. The Netherlands player Max O'Dowd rather sums it up, where he has tweeted saying, "So you're telling me associate sides have to play in a 3-year 50-over tournament to qualify for the global qualifier, to qualify for another tri-series qualifier, to then qualify for the World Cup." And I think that rather sums it up. Well, finally on Stumped, it's not something that I thought I would ever say, but Premier League winning former Leicester City and Austria defender Christian Fuchs has been tearing it up in village cricket. He marked his debut for Grindleford Cricket Club in Derbyshire here in England by smashing a six into the River Derwent.
3: So we've got Hassan bowling here, and you'll never guess who he's bowling to. Oh my days! Oh my days! Christian Fuchs is absolutely loving it! He's absolutely loving it! Oh my days!
0: Well, that was the commentary of the six. Christian had earlier taken two wickets and contributed to a run out in the game, which was against Riverside Notts, and he's with us on Stumped now. Christian, thanks for being with us. I mean, I've seen the video. It was a nice pullover mid-wicket, I have to say. Were you loving it as the commentary went?
4: Well, Alison, I think you're just as surprised as I am for, first of all, being here, right? Because it was just a Sunday gig, you know, with just some fun. My son pushed me literally to play with the men's cricket team. And after a lot of resistance from my end, I just gave in. I said, okay, let's give it a try. And to be honest, it felt really good. It felt really good, the six, when you really hit it. It was good. And I'm very proud of that moment, to be honest.
0: Well, first of all, why the resistance to start with? But now, have you genuinely got a bug?
4: Very simple, you know. It's a different sport. Didn't have any contact with the sport before at all. Never gave it a try. Never played it. Nothing. And then to be just put into the cold water, right? It was like, let's say I was hesitant, right? I was hesitant. But like with every other thing, you know, same with golf. When you hit the ball for the first time, you get addicted to it. And yeah, I played another game afterwards. I watched all my son's cricket games. And yeah, I got the hook, definitely.
0: That's great to hear. But I also gather you were helping out around the ground as well, like the scoreboard and other bits and bobs. How have you found that kind of community feel that exists around village cricket?
4: It's lovely. It's lovely. I mean, we help out as much as we can. We are local, right? The cricket ground is literally right on my doorstep, which helps. So it's just a little 2-minute walk there. But yeah, I very much enjoyed this small town feeling and everybody being in the community, knowing everybody, everybody being in my house yesterday as well, watching the England game. So it's, it feels really good.
0: Yeah. And you've of course got your 78 caps for Austria. What would your friends back there make of you playing cricket? I mean, the game doesn't have a great profile in Austria, does it?
4: Absolutely nothing. Absolutely nothing, to be honest. I think it's a great sport. I understand why people might be hesitant because it can be a long time, but trust me, after the first game that I played, because you always have to be mentally switched on, you have to be ready, you know, on your feet for a long time, I was exhausted.
0: Really?
4: Yeah. It's just different demands of the game, right? You, like you said, when you're bowling, right, you always have to be on your feet. You have when you're a field player, outfield player, then you always have to be ready to catch the ball. The ball hurts when you catch it; it really hurts. So I use my feet many times when it comes low. It hurts the feet. I have more feeling for the ball in my feet than I have in my hands, right? But like I said, I really, really enjoy playing.
1: Jim Maxwell in Sydney with the ABC. Christian, nice to be talking to you. So, Premier League, you won that. Hitting sixes, make some sort of comparison between this and account for the fact that there's also a £10 bounty on your wicket now.
4: Making a comparison between winning the Premier. I think everything in sport or in life is all about feelings, right? And that feeling, you know, winning the Premier League is obviously all the way up there. But then when I bowled, I did not think that I would ever get a wicket, right? And now in two games, I have three of them. And just when the ball hits the stumps, feels so good. Or when it's just when you bat and you hit that ball and it flies, because in my next game, I had another six, right? So I have two sixes right now. It's just an incredible feeling that hooks you and you don't want to stop. I mean, I hope my team in Grindelwald doesn't need it, because now they expect me to be there every single Sunday. but I'll definitely show my face again. I got hooked, yeah.
1: What one of the aspects of the flavour of cricket is sledging. Did you get involved in that with your opponents?
4: Can you explain that to me, please?
0: This is good that Christian doesn't know what sledging is.
1: I'm sure there's been plenty of it during your football career. It's really when one of the opposition try to take the mickey out of you because you're taking them down.
0: A few words spoken, bit of chirp.
1: Well, yeah. Bit of chirping, it's called.
4: See, the problem is we don't have a huge audience, as you can imagine. It's usually the kids around the town. So if it is, I would probably be red carded in the World Cup right now because you talk a little bit like this, right? So the kids don't necessarily hear it. But there's some back and forth, right? The last time I did let's call it trash talk, a little bit of trash talk, right?
1: Yeah.
4: Last time I did that, I was asking the guy to hit the ball a little bit harder and I got knocked out. So I stopped it right away after. I conceded a wicket. So no more.
0: Very
4: a little
0: wise.
4: Bit, maybe. Yeah. A little bit. Sledging. Okay. That's a new one for me. Good. Thank you.
2: Hi, Christian. This is Charu Sharma from Bangalore, India. Welcome to cricket. And by the way, we're looking at the new ambassador for Austrian cricket, because I remember 20 years ago playing in Austria. There's, I think, a UN community. There was a ground there. Enjoyed myself. However, I have to ask you, you know, the rest of the players on the ground and elsewhere, how they react to a Premier League winning footballer coming and playing cricket with them?
4: I did not ask them the question. I'm usually pretty humble when it comes to it. I'm just one of the lads that wants to enjoy the Sunday game, the Sunday cricket. obviously there were questions, hey, how did it feel? Like the standard questions that you have even now 10 years after it.

0: I was very welcome. I felt like one of them right away. They make it very easy, right? It's just a bunch of guys with good people that want to enjoy their Sunday cricket and want me to be a part of it. And no, hold on, they didn't want me to be a part of it. My son wanted me to be a part of it, right? But then the following weeks, once I hit the 60s, they say, oh, you can actually play a little bit. So then they wanted me to be a part of it. And it's just a very nice moment of being together, part of the community. And of course, the younger lads that are with the team, they ask a little bit more questions. But I think nobody believed that a Premier League winner could actually hit a six. So
1: And
0: it was a good feeling, like I said.
1: I wonder if you can believe the amount of attention your debut has gotten around the world. So that's something to shock and awe.
0: It shocks me, yes, because how the heck is that possible? I'm just having fun on the Sunday. I actually just having fun on Sunday. And then on so that was that first Sunday. And then the next Sunday, actually BBC sent down a camera team and I'm like, what is going on here? I actually enjoy my privacy. I want to have fun. But it puts me under pressure because I had to hit another six and I delivered. But come
2: Of
0: on.
2: course.
0: It's just Sunday cricket. I mean, it's a good sport though, and I really enjoyed it.
2: So, is it possible to say whether you're a spinner or a medium pacer? Have you worked out what type of bowler you are?
0: However it comes, bowler.
2: As long as it gets down the other end, right?
0: listen, I just know how to hold it, right? And I definitely need to improve my bowling, definitely. But I hit 3 wickets so far in 2 games, so I'm quite proud of that.
2: Definitely.
0: Maybe it's because my son plays cricket, but he also likes baseball. So before he got into cricket playing, we have like this baseball net at home, and I throw every day about 150 balls at him. So I had a little bit of practice throwing, but it's a completely different technique. And that like this overarm and
2: Keeping your arm straight.
0: the first one was like, I couldn't do it. I actually couldn't do it. And then eventually, I'm incredibly impressed how patient my teammates have been with me when I started bowling, because I must have looked like I don't
2: A
0: know what I looked
2: frog in a
0: like.
2: blender, some people say.
0: Yeah, they're definitely not a cricket player, right? Batting is one thing, you hit it, right, with the right technique and everything, but bowling is tough. And I really admire those people, how they can get so much pace behind it and spin. It's incredible. But what I don't want, I don't like wearing a helmet. It's just, I'm used to seeing everything, right? And the helmet kind of restricts you from seeing everything. So I asked, do I need to wear a helmet or not? And they said, listen, it's at your own risk. I'm like, I'll take the risk.
2: Are these 20
0: Luckily,
2: over
0: I didn't.
2: matches you're playing or 40 overs? How long are you in the field for?
0: Yeah, it's 40 overs.
2: Oh yeah, that's a decent stretch. Is the
0: It
2: body
0: is.
2: stiff then the next day?
0: Yes, I was.
2: Chris,
0: I was
2: it
0: stiff, yeah.
2: has been brilliant hearing your story. Here's to more sixes and more wickets.
0: I appreciate it. Thank you. I'll deliver. Okay, just send a camera crew down.
2: We will. We'll keep monitoring. We'll report.
0: Thank
2: Thank you for being with us on Stumped. An absolute pleasure.
0: you, everybody. Thank you.
2: Christian Fuchs, former Premier League winner turned heroic club cricketer.
1: Yeah.
2: Well, that's all we've got time for on this week's Stumped. So I'll say thanks to Charu Sharma and Jim Maxwell. And we'll see you again next week. Till then, bye-bye.
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4: Hello, and thank you for downloading Sporting Witness from the BBC World Service. In 1994, Nancy Kerrigan, the golden girl of American figure skating, was attacked and injured after a training session. Sarah Cudden spoke to Nancy Kerrigan's coach at the time, Mary Scottvold, about an event that shocked the skating world.
5: It's January 1994, and Nancy Kerrigan, the 25-year-old sweetheart of American figure skating, is just days away from competing in the United States National Championships. She's hoping this will lead her to the Winter Olympics in Norway. Both she and her coach of more than 8 years, Mary Scottvold, are feeling confident.
6: She was very excited. She was, without a doubt, in the best shape of her life. Her weight was lean and mean. She was training harder than she ever had, and so she really was looking forward to it. And obviously, since she had already been a bronze medalist, she was going for the gold.
5: But on January the 6th, following one of her daily training sessions at the Kobo Skating Arena in Detroit, something was about to happen which would change the course of Nancy's skating career forever.
6: You know, coaches and skaters are closer probably even than their parents, especially during a week like a national championships. I mean, we had just had a practice, my husband and I, with Nancy, and it was over, and she was walking back to the dressing room, and we were right behind her, but we stopped to speak to a friend, and within just a matter of seconds, there was a huge scream, and somebody came running and told us that Nancy was on the ground.
5: As Nancy was leaving and walking towards her dressing room, a mystery attacker was waiting for her. As she went through the arena doors, he struck her hard on the right leg with what witnesses described as a club.
6: There she was, lying on the ground, screaming in, you know, terrific pain.
5: The skater's cries were caught on camera by a TV reporter.
7: What happened?

0: happened?
1: She said some guy hit her.
0: Hit her? Something really, really hot.
2: What was the first thing that went through your mind? Did you have any idea what had happened?
3: No, nothing like this has ever transpired in skating, not even close. So all I could say was, what happened? And it was difficult for her to tell me because she was understandably hysterical. But she knew that a man had hit her hard on the knee and, I mean, knocked her down. And I was frightened and incredibly nauseated because I just had never come across anything like this.
2: At this stage, no one knew who'd carried out the attack on Nancy Kerrigan. The man fled from the scene immediately afterwards.
3: We waited, and well, because we had to find out if she was going to be able to skate at those national championships, which obviously it took not very long to know that she was not going to be able to compete. Her knee was injured in such a way that they said if it had just been a little bit, just a half inch or so, she would never have walked again. So it was pretty serious.
2: Nancy was forced to withdraw from the national championships. She gave an interview just a couple of days after the attack.
0: I'm okay. I'm pretty upset and angry that someone would do this, and I really want to skate today, but the doctors all said I shouldn't.
2: Her doctor described the damage to Kerrigan's leg.
4: The reason is a thigh contusion or bruise that's associated with knee swelling. The swelling is secondary to blood within the knee.
2: But both Nancy and those around her, including Coach Mary, were determined that she still had a chance of making it to the Olympics in Norway the following month.
3: Slowly, she started riding a stationary bike, and then she got back on the ice. I believe it was only 2 weeks before we left for the Olympics.
2: So she made a dramatically fast recovery.
3: Yes, and because she's such a great athlete, the things came back pretty quickly.
0: Right now, there's still a bump on my knee, and I still have to do a number of exercises and therapy to loosen that up, and hopefully the bump will go away, because if I leave it, it can cause some problem.
3: Of course, she was upset, but not to be taken down by it. I think the hard, most difficult thing was the huge media attention.
2: While Nancy recovered, police investigating the attack revealed that it had been planned by the bodyguard and the ex-husband of rival American figure skater Tonya Harding, who was also heading for the Olympics that year. Tonya Harding herself then made a statement on live television saying that she'd had no role in planning the attack, but that she had covered up later knowledge of the incident.
5: I had no prior knowledge of the planned assault on Nancy Kerrigan. I am responsible, however, for failing to report things I learned about the assault when I returned home from nationals.
2: Four men were arrested for the attempt to break Kerrigan's right leg, including Tonya Harding's ex-husband, Jeff Gillooly. The United States Olympic Committee then began proceedings to remove Tonya Harding from the Olympic team, but she retained her place after threatening legal action. Kerrigan, meanwhile, was still resolute that she would skate at the Olympics in Norway. As she prepared for the big event, her coach Mary was often more nervous for her safety than she was.
3: Well, it's funny, I don't think, was as frightened as I was, because I have to say that during the whole Olympic Games, I always went into the dressing room with her. Well, I always did anyway. But after that, I never walked out of that door without looking to the left or right before she came out. I don't know why. I think I must have been frightened, just instinctively did that. But I don't know that she did.
2: On February the 25th, 1994, just 7 weeks after the attack, Nancy made her comeback skating at the Lillehammer Winter Olympics.
3: Watching her skate that long program was just thrilling for my husband and me. We were just so excited and so proud of her that we couldn't have been happier. And she wore the same dress that she had been wearing when she was attacked.

0: she did that kind of on purpose, just to show that you're not going to, you're not going to hold me back.
1: It was a performance as assured as before. Kerrigan has made much in recent days of her commitment to the work ethic. A punishing training schedule plus impressive recovery powers after the assault had paid dividends.
0: She skated with such sheer beauty, and her athleticism was tremendous.
2: And the crowd?
0: The crowd was thunderous.
1: As the flowers rained down, she soaked up the applause.
2: Nancy Kerrigan won silver that year, with Ukrainian skater Oksana Bayul taking the gold. But her return at the Winter Olympics of 1994 remains one of the most watched sporting events in American history.
0: Working with her was wonderful, and so I would like not to remember her as a victim, even though she was. She was a brilliant skater, and Nancy has gone on to be a wonderful wife and mother. She still skates, not as often probably as she might have, but she's busy and she still loves skating.
3: Mary Scottfold talking to Sarah Cudden for Sporting Witness. The programme was first broadcast in 2012. It was a Whistledown production for BBC World Service. Thank you for listening. Goodbye.

0: ABC News with Andrew Kaloupas. The sporting world and tens of millions of fans are focused on New Jersey, where play is about to get underway in the final of the FIFA World Cup between Spain and Argentina. It's the first time the reigning European and South American champions have squared off in the final. Spain's only World Cup victory occurred in 2010, while Argentina is the defending champion and is vying for a fourth trophy. Iran has launched missiles at a city in southern Jordan, triggering Israel's air defence systems for the first time in weeks. Here's Middle East correspondent Matthew Doran.
1: During the war between the US, Israel and Iran, it's the Gulf states which have borne the brunt of Iranian retaliatory attacks, with more strikes over the weekend on countries such as Kuwait and Bahrain. But the intensity of strikes on another location, Jordan, has increased, and four missiles were fired at the city of Aqaba on the Red Sea coast on Sunday. Three were shot out of the sky, another fell in a remote area. Aqaba is very close to the Israel border and the Israeli city of Eilat, and the barrage not only triggered Israel's air defences, it also prompted a warning from the country's defence minister that any attack on Israel would be met with force. Matthew Doran, ABC News, Jerusalem.
0: US Secretary of State Marco Rubio has hailed what he's called Lebanon's move towards peace at a meeting in Washington with President Joseph Aoun. It's the first visit to the US by a Lebanese president since 2009. The two men discussed implementation of the US brokered framework agreement signed last month. It maps out the phased Israeli withdrawal from southern Lebanon in exchange for the disarmament of Iran-backed Hezbollah. A Four Corners investigation has identified around 100 Australian operators offering treatments promoting wellness and anti-aging, despite limited evidence for many of the claims. Dr. Norman Swan reports.
2: Four Corners has identified doctors and clinics prescribing and dispensing unapproved products which haven't been assessed for safety, quality and effectiveness. These include peptides and NAD plus infusions. Endocrinologist Professor Catherine Samaras.
3: People are vulnerable. They're trying to do the right thing by their health, but they have been utterly misled.
2: Australia's health practitioner regulator, APRA, says it's concerned that some practitioners may be seeking to exploit the latest health trends by putting profits ahead of patients. The Therapeutic Goods Administration says it's concerned that people are also buying black market unapproved products online, which have significant public health risks.
0: The full report tonight at 8:30 on ABC TV or iView. Prime Minister Anthony Albanese says members of the Australian Parliament have a responsibility to uphold the country's virtues when attending events overseas. Patricia Tiano reports.
4: The Prime Minister's remarks follow comments from One Nation leader Pauline Hanson, who blamed the end of the White Australia policy for migration issues, suggesting migrants were purely for the welfare system. He says Australian MPs have a responsibility to the country's citizens.
5: It is up to our representatives, when they're overseas, to talk Australia up, not talk Australia down.
4: Senator Hanson's comments were made on a controversial podcast with UK far-right anti-immigration activist and convicted criminal Tommy Robinson. She repeated her criticism of migration at a Conservative conference in London and derided Australia as woke, attacking sex, gender and environment policies.
0: Andy Burnham is to be sworn in as Britain's new Prime Minister today, ending a months-long political saga in the UK. Here's Europe correspondent Elias Kluwer.
6: Just 2 months ago, Andy Burnham was the Mayor of Manchester. In a few hours, he'll be the UK's Prime Minister. Mr Burnham's path to the premiership was cleared by the incumbent PM, Sir Keir Starmer, who resigned after over 100 of his parliamentary Labour colleagues urged him to step aside due to his terrible polling figures and, according to some insiders, his uninspiring communication style. Mr Burnham will become Prime Minister after he accepts the King's request to form a government. Elias Kluwer, ABC News, London.
0: To golf, and New Zealand's Ryan Fox has sunk a birdie to win the British Open, his first major. The 39-year-old shot a final round 2-under-68 to finish 10-under for the tournament and one shot clear of American Cameron Young at Royal Birkdale. Ranked 56 in the world, Fox is the lowest-rated Open champion since Northern Ireland's Darren Clarke in 2011. Lucas Herbert was best of the Australians, finishing 5-under. You're up to date with the latest from ABC News.
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14: Hello, and thank you for downloading the Sporting Witness podcast from the BBC World Service with me, Uma Duraiswamy. Today, I'm taking you back to 2015, when one woman rode her way into Melbourne Cup history.
15: My name is Michelle Payne, and I am a retired jockey now from Australia and the first female jockey to win the Melbourne Cup.
14: And she started early.
15: So the very first time I rode a horse, I was 4 years old. I remember it so clearly because I fell off him. It was our little pony, and he was very naughty. And I remember so clearly my dad said, you have to get back on or you'll never get back on. You'll be too frightened. So hopped back on. I had a bit of a headache. I wasn't feeling very good about it. Whether that stuck with me growing up and going through the years and all of the falls, I'm not sure. I just was so lucky to have a job that I was passionate about and couldn't wait to try to prove myself and make the most of those opportunities that were coming my way.
14: To be honest, being the youngest of 10 children, with her father being a trainer, she and her siblings were pretty much certain to become jockeys. Andrew.
15: Jockey.
14: Bernadette.
15: Jockey.
14: Therese.
15: Jockey.
14: Marie.
15: Jockey.
14: Kathy.
15: Jockey.
14: Patrick.
15: Jockey.
14: Stephen.
15: Horse handler.
14: Bridget.
15: Jockey.
14: Margaret.
15: Accountant.
14: And by the way, she's a very successful accountant as well.
15: For one reason or another, we all just fell in love with horses and horse racing and the competitiveness of it. Probably just a competitive family at heart.
14: I'd hate to see what family board game night is like at yours.
15: We love a game of Pictionary and plenty of shouting and cheating going on, that's for sure.
14: After her mother died in a car crash when Michelle was just 6 months old, her dad raised them all and she and her brothers and sisters had to step up.
15: Once Mum passed away, we all had to get in and work and stick together and just make sure that the household ran.
14: Michelle quickly learned from her siblings.
15: I had some really good, strong older sisters who just got on with the job. It was very hard for them because women were certainly breaking into the sport when they were riding. And I think the no-fuss attitude that they had really set me up to come into a world of male dominance and not have a worry. Obviously, it was tough because we still had to fight for opportunities. I was very lucky to have the upbringing that I had.
14: And the real competition started when she was 15.
15: My very first ride in a race was a winner for my dad out here at Ballarat where we grew up. It sort of propelled me into getting a good start. You know, as a young kid, when you first start, you just need the experience and the opportunities to make the most of that. So it was just a lot of hard work, believing in yourself, brushing off anybody who was negative towards you. And from then, you still had to really prove yourself.
14: Being a jockey is a dangerous job. And Michelle has had to come back from serious injuries.
15: They were bad injuries. Like the very first one, I fractured my skull and had bleeding and bruising to the brain. I had to have 7 months off. Following that, I had fractures in my neck and another concussion and then, you know, more fractures in my back and dislocated ankles and wrists and stuff. So it was difficult, but at the same time, it was easy for me to continue a passion that I was just so eager to do well in.
14: Michelle carried on riding, and while she was winning, she was also getting the attention of Australian owners and trainers who could get her a ride in the biggest race of them all.
15: The Melbourne Cup in Australia, it's named our race that stops the nation because it's a public holiday. I remember as a young child in primary school, they would wheel the TV out. You would finish school late just to watch the race. Everybody would have a number. It's just huge. It's basically one of our biggest sporting events. As a jockey, it's the race that you want to compete in and that you want to try to win.
14: In 2015, she competed in it for the first time, becoming only the fourth woman to do so. She was on The 101 Outsider, Prince of Penzance, and it was a family affair as always, as her brother Stevie was by her side.
15: Stevie was nominated by the owner, so usually the owner of the horse will pick the barrier. The owner was just so excited to have Stevie a part of it. Stevie drew the barrier and he was the horse handler or strapper of Prince Penzance on Melbourne Cup days.
16: And the best strapper in the business, Stevie Payne, is going to come forward and pick the barrier. Steve told me he's after barrier one or two, and he's picked barrier one.
15: Sure enough, he got barrier number one, which was what we were really hoping for, so it was really the start of the fairy tale.
14: Having secured the inside track meant Michelle potentially had an easier route. Things went well on the starting line as well.
15: In the barriers for the Melbourne Cup, normally I would be super focused, not speaking to any jockeys around you, just in the zone, ready to ride the race of your life. But I felt really calm, very ready for the occasion. And just so happened, Frankie Dettori, who drew on barrier two beside me, and he was just mucking around and joking around with me. And he said, "What are you doing tonight? You know, what are you doing after the race?" And I said, "Well, I'm going to be celebrating, so you can join me if you like."
14: Finally, Michelle only had the 3,200 metres between her and the finish line. She thought she had the advantage of barrier one, but Prince of Penzance had other ideas.
15: He began really slowly, missed the start. He just basically, the first step was a walkout, and I was like, oh God, here we are in the Melbourne Cup, we've just missed the start.
14: After that dodgy start, things began to settle down for Michelle.
15: It's a very fine line, getting your horse into a position that you want without stirring them up and firing them up, because they're very intuitive. So thankfully, we were able to get into the position that we wanted, which was following Frankie Dettori on Max Dynamite. From there, it's basically just you pacing yourself. You're trying to get the horse into a rhythm, get them breathing. He was quite strong. He was wanting to get on with the job, and my job was just trying to keep him relaxed and not exerting himself. Turned out we were coming into the race beautifully around the 600-700 metre mark, and I thought, oh God, this is my chance. We could be about to win the Melbourne Cup. And it's at that point where you really have to stay focused and in the moment, because I've seen so many races in the Melbourne Cup where jockeys have got excited and taken off too early or waited too long. It's really, you know, a fine line. It's a game of inches and or millimetres, really. So as it turned out, we just got the most beautiful, smooth run into the race, and Prince of Penzance really had a really strong finish for me, and I just never forget that final 200 metres where it was like floating on air, realising that I was about to win a greatest race and a dream that I had had from a five-year-old.
14: And in her post-race interview with ABC, Michelle finally felt she could speak freely and say how hard it had sometimes been for her and other female jockeys.
17: It's such a chauvinistic sport. I know some of the owners were keen to kick me off, Prince, and John Richards and Darren stuck really solid with me. I put in all the effort I could. I galloped him every gallop he had and did everything I could to stay on him, because I thought he had what it takes to run a race in the Melbourne Cup. And I just can't say how grateful I am to them, and just want to say to everyone else can get stuff, because they think women aren't strong enough, but we just beat the world.
15: I think it was the perfect time to stand up and say something for all of the people who had basically put female riders down, said that we shouldn't be out there in the bigger races, we weren't good enough or whatever. There was just so many instances and times where you just had to brush that off and ignore people's opinions. It's about proving yourself and getting the opportunities.
14: And at 100-1, Prince of Penzance won a lot of money for those who'd bet on such an outsider.
15: It's incredible, like mind-blowing, that the race that changed my life could change other people's lives as well. And a paramedic, she came up to me at a lunch one day and said, you know, I won $125,000. You changed my life. I've paid off my loan. So many stories like that. I think the betting agencies in Ballarat didn't have enough money to pay out all of the people that had bet on him.
14: In 2016, Michelle had another fall, which resulted in a serious stomach injury. The prescribed medication meant she tested positive for a banned substance and had to serve a four-week ban. She returned to racing and went on to have 772 career wins, retiring from racing in 2024. She's now a trainer, with Stevie still by her side. She was speaking to me, Uma Dereswamy, for the Sporting Witness podcast.

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3: Just before 2 o'clock in the morning on Saturday, well, you were probably still tucked up in bed, Bundaberg mountain biker Mandy Cook was setting out to break a record. She set off from Kilkeven on an attempt to set the first women's South Burnett Brisbane Valley Rail Trail double record. Through near freezing temperatures, punctured tyres and broken chains, she pushed on to finish the 306-kilometre ride in 19 hours, 23 minutes and 31 seconds. Mandy, first off, what is the South Burnett Brisbane Valley Rail Trail Double?
4: Well, it's two separate rail trails. So the South Burnett is Kilkeven to Kingaroy. That's the South Burnett section. The Brisbane Valley Rail Trail is the second half of what the double was.
3: Yeah.
4: And that's, depending, you can obviously go both ways, Ipswich, Walkeraka to Yarraman or Yarraman to Walkeraka. So it's the second part of the double.
3: Right. So 306 kilometres. What on earth made you want to do that?
4: A couple of years ago, I did ride the Brisbane Valley Rail Trail as a race. It was 161 kilometres, which is the Brisbane Valley section.
3: Yeah.
4: And they had cancelled it for the second year that I had entered. And I decided that maybe I could do the Brisbane Valley and the South Burnett together.
3: Right.
4: Why not?
3: Yeah, why not? Yeah. How do you prepare for something as huge and as demanding as that?
4: A lot of hours. I spent training for this. I had last year actually done the South Burnett return, which was Kingaroy to Kilkeven back to Kingaroy. So that was 170.
3: Yeah.
4: So that was a good step in the right direction for building for the bigger attempt that I attempted over the weekend. So about anywhere between 12 to 15 hours a week,
3: wow,
4: I guess I spend training.
3: So has cycling always been a big part of your life since you were a youngster?
4: Not so much when I was younger. Probably the last 15 years it's evolved. I sort of started riding around the local streets here in Bundaberg.
3: Yeah.
4: Then I sort of went on to the track scene, did a bit of track racing, met my now husband who was a mountain biker, and basically haven't gone back too much more to the road since being introduced to mountain biking. I just love the outside and you can pretty much go wherever you like.
3: Yeah, that's for sure, yeah. You weren't alone on this, were you? Who was in your support crew?
4: One of my husband's friends, Mike Zandy, he's actually done it before. He's actually got the fastest time and the record for the way that we went over the weekend.
3: Yeah.
4: So he was fantastic and come along for the journey with me.
3: Great. So how was the ride? Any strange things happen along the way?
4: Oh, we had lots of little things happen. Within the first 15 minutes, I had actually lost sight of Mike's light on the front of his bike because we started at 2 a.m.
3: Oh.
4: So it was quite dark. He'd actually broken a chain in the first 10 minutes of riding.
3: Oh, dear.
4: Which is pretty unheard of. Like,
3: yeah,
4: you know, unless you're struggling up a hill or something and you're under a lot of load, something like that drastic would happen. But it did. And before he could catch up to me, the first section of the South Burnett Trail is quite treacherous. It's quite rocky.
3: Yeah.
4: There's lots of little gully crossings. And I managed to put two holes in both of my tyres, front and rear.
3: Wow.
4: So we fixed those and we decided why not go back to the start and start again. So we were almost an hour behind schedule and we took off and set off for the journey to Ipswich.
3: So you went back to the start and started all over again.
4: We did.
3: Oh,
4: we went
3: my
4: back
3: goodness.
4: And started all over again. We'd only ridden 4 kilometres and we just thought, well, we might as well just go back and we'll just start again.
3: Yeah.
4: We'll start afresh and we should be right, hopefully. We've got all the bugs out. We should be right.
3: So what's the highlight for you taking part in a ride like that? What really gives you the big buzz?
4: It's a lot different. I mean, I have done a lot of races over the years. This thing in particular that I decided that I wanted to do, it was off my own bat. It wasn't a race. There was no prizes. There's no trophy. So I didn't sort of have any pressure to try and have a certain time or anything in mind, but just to finish, just to get to the other end. Because no other women have done it. So, I'm certain that there'll be plenty that will be able to do it and probably faster than me.
3: Yeah.
4: But, I mean, if I can inspire someone to have a go, that's probably the best thing that I can get out of it.
3: Yeah, you've got the ball rolling and that's great. So how are the legs feeling?
4: They're really good. The legs, my legs are the best.
3: Yeah.
4: The best thing that's held up out of the whole thing. The thing that's probably hurting me the most is just my hands, just the holding on for that 20 hours or 19 and a half hours on the handlebars.
3: Mm.
4: I do have a little bit of numbing come and go from my hands. Right. But other than that, I mean, I was back to work Tuesday, so all systems go.
3: So really, really quite an achievement, yeah. So what's the next big ride for you then, Mandy?
4: We were planning on doing the four-day stage race in Cairns, but due to COVID, that's been cancelled. Oh. So I'm not really 100% sure what we're going to do next.
3: Mandy Cook, who has just achieved the first women's South Burnett Brisbane Valley Rail Trail double record.

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3: Hello and thank you for downloading this edition of Sporting Witness from the BBC World Service with me, Jonathan Holloway. Today we're bringing you the story of Zenyatta, the first and only female horse to win the prestigious Breeders' Cup Classic. We've been speaking to jockey Mike Smith about his partnership with one of the most successful horses of all time. Hello and thank you for downloading this edition of Sporting Witness from the BBC World Service with me, Jonathan Holloway. Today we're bringing you the story of Zenyatta, the first and only female horse to win the prestigious Breeders' Cup Classic. We've been speaking to jockey Mike Smith about his partnership with one of the most successful horses of all time. It's a

0: 7th of November 2009, and in the Breeders' Cup Classic at Santa Anita Racetrack in California, Zenyatta is about to make sporting history.
1: In the Classic, you're not only beating the best in the United States, you beat the best in the world most of the time, so it's a very difficult thing to do, especially on dirt.
0: A mile and a quarter of racetrack stands between the winner and $2.7 million of prize money. And as 13 of the finest horses in the world load the gates at the start, Mike Smith and Zenyatta prepare for the race of their lives.
1: You know, my main focus would be just to get her out of the gate in good order and let her get comfortable into a big, beautiful stride. And then it was just mapping out the race after that.
0: Despite a slow start, Mike Smith still believes Zenyatta can pass every other horse and snatch a historic win.
1: And I called on her and she just gave me that explosive turn of foot, and within a matter of jumps, she had hit the front.
0: Zenyatta was born on the 1st of April 2004 in Lexington, Kentucky. A year later, she was bought by A&M Records co-founder and successful racehorse owner Jerry Moss. Moss often named his horses after his acts.
1: They had the Police, Sting, you know, back in the day. And so Zenyatta was named after the famous album Zenyatta Mendata that Police put out.
0: Zenyatta was auctioned for the relatively low price of $60,000 because she had a skin disease at the time. But her new trainer, John Sheriffs, still had high hopes for her.
1: I had been riding quite a bit for John, and of course she came in as a two-year-old. She was a bit too big to run early on, so she actually didn't run till almost her four-year-old year. You know, he took his time with her, and you certainly needed to. I think a lot of who she was because of John, the way he really brought her up in her time and not ours.
0: Zenyatta's racing career got off to a great start, with three wins in 2007. Then she was put together with one of the most successful jockeys of all time, Mike Smith.
1: I ride a lot of horses for John Sheriffs. She was way above average with ability and intelligence. And I swear, you could move her with the look of your eyes. If you looked to the inside, she would move that way. She felt everything that you did. Although we came from last every time, believe me, she made my job pretty easy.
0: Mike and Zenyatta's relationship got off to a winning start in the Apple Blossom Handicap, where she blew away her rivals, running home 4.5 lengths clear of her nearest challenger. As the winning streak continued, Mike realised just how great a horse Zenyatta was.
1: What makes these really exceptional horses is they're extremely intelligent, as well as the ability they have. She helped a whole lot because of her talent and because of her size. She could bully any horse around on the racetrack at any time if you needed her to, but she had such a quick turn of foot that you could go around them so fast and back in that you didn't lose much ground.
0: As a four-year-old, Zenyatta continued to dominate, winning five more races that 2008 season, including the Breeders' Cup Ladies Classic, the top-ranked race for fillies and mares in North America. Unbeaten the following year and with a perfect record of 13 wins in 13 races, the Moss family decided against defending her Breeders' Cup Ladies Classic title. Instead, they entered her in the 2009 Breeders' Cup Classic, where she would be taking on 12 of the best male horses in the world for the very first time.
2: You know, this is going to be the first time she's running against boys. So, you know, right away, everyone's saying, well, she's only beat the girls. And this is going to be her toughest race by far.
0: Male horses are generally bigger, stronger, and faster than females. But the very best mares can sometimes compete with them and win.
2: In Zenyatta's case, she was bigger than most of the colts. As a matter of fact, she's probably still the biggest horse I've ever ridden, colt or female. So she had a power advantage, especially over the females, and then even, I would say, about 90% of most colts.
0: So, were you feeling confident before the race?
2: Without a doubt. You know, she'd been winning most of her races, just being able just to circle the field, just to go right around them, and I thought, well, against the boys, I better try and save all the ground I can and cut every corner that I can.
0: Arriving at the track, Zenyatta was the favourite to win with the bookmakers, but many well-respected commentators and journalists still had doubts she could match her male opponents. As the horses were being loaded into the stalls, an unexpected delay tested Zenyatta and her jockey's nerves at a crucial moment.
1: We had a bit of a scare at the beginning of the race because one of the horses, a horse called Quality Road, really was acting up in the gate, and they wind up having to scratch him. So everyone had to unload and then load back. And of course, that's nerve-wracking for everyone.
0: With the horses finally in place, the gates flew open and the 26

0: running of the Breeders' Cup Classic was underway.
1: She was not very quick out of there, so she kind of settled in, and we were in last place early on. With her, again, it was always just about getting her happy early. You know, once she got into that big, beautiful stride of hers early on in a race, then you knew she was going to run, and then you'll navigate the race, you know, after that.
0: Zenyatta's racing success had always been about coming from last place to first. But as the horses reached the final half mile, she found herself still trailing in second last place with a huge amount of ground to make up on the leading pack.
1: It was a very, very talented field of boys, and I didn't want to lose too much ground. I wanted to try and save every bit that I could. So I was concentrating on that, being able to save ground, you know, with 3/8 of a mile left to run. So I remember following a horse called Gio Ponte. He kind of led me through the crowd about as smooth as you could possibly imagine.
0: As Zenyatta began packing off her rivals one by one, the crowd erupted with excitement, and jockey Mike Smith was equally impressed with her monumental performance.
2: Once I tipped her out heading for home and got her in the clear, I mean, she just opened up her stride. The last 1/8 of a mile, I became a fan myself. I just couldn't believe that she was going to beat the best horses in training.
0: In a little over 2 minutes, Zenyatta has secured her place as one of the greatest horses of all time and stunned the jubilant crowd by becoming the first female horse to win the Breeders' Cup Classic.
1: It was a feeling and a sound that I'll never forget, man. I mean, it was loud. I tell people that's the day that the ground shook in California, and it wasn't an earthquake. You know, it was from all her fans in the grandstand. They literally gave her, it seemed like a 20-minute standing ovation.
0: And in true superstar fashion, Zenyatta reveled in the attention.
1: She was quite the diva, I tell you. She came back with her head held up high and just dancing around. It was pretty incredible.
0: With her unprecedented success, Zenyatta's fame grew. And in 2009, she finished runner-up to tennis superstar Serena Williams in the Associated Press Female Athlete of the Year Award. In 2010, she finished second while defending her Breeders' Cup Classic title, but received another standing ovation from her adoring fans. At 6 years old, and with a record of 19 wins and one loss, Zenyatta was then retired from horse racing.
1: 19 out of 20 times she ran by them all, and she only got beat a nose the last time she ran, and if things would have went a little bit more our way, she probably would have pulled that one off as well. She was just an incredible mare. I miss her more and more as each day goes by.
0: Since retiring from racing, Zenyatta has been breeding successfully at a farm in Kentucky, and while jockey Mike Smith still enjoys a successful career, he always looks forward to meeting up with his old friend whenever he can.
1: Now, every time I fly into Lexington, Kentucky to ride a race, if I get the opportunity to stay more than a day, then I always stop by. Every time I see her, she gives me a big old lick on the side of the head, and I get a chance to sit out there with her and feed her some carrots and hang out with her for a while.
3: Jimmy, this is Sam.
4: Yes, Sam.
3: Thank you for asking me to sing this with you soon.

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5: Thank you for downloading the Sports and Witness podcast from the BBC World Service. I am Justice Beidou, and I'm taking you back to the 1964-65 football season when a new competition would bring together the best teams from across the African continent. I've been speaking to former Oryx Douala footballer Maurice Epeti about the first African Cup of Champions clubs.
6: It was terrific. The day we came home, the reception was enormous. Oh la la, I can't even describe it. It was amazing all around the country, not just in Douala.
5: Founded by the Confederation of African Football in April 1964, the aim of the competition was to bring the best teams from different nations together and crown one of them as the best African football club. The African Cup of Champions Clubs was to be the continent's equivalent of UEFA's European Cup, which had started in 1955. Born in 1943 in Douala, a coastal city in Cameroon in Central Africa, Maurice was a versatile footballer who played as a fullback, central defender, defensive midfielder, and an attacking midfielder throughout his career. Aged 17, he was scouted by the manager of his local top-flight team, Oryx Douala.
6: Like a lot of children back then, I played for local teams in inter-community competitions. One day, at the main school in the area I was from, I was spotted by the coach of Oryx. He came over to me and said, "I'm going to recruit you for the team. You're going to start training with us." And that's what happened. My performance in training was positive, and after 2 months, I was called up for my first match, which was between Oryx and Union Yaoundé.
5: Oryx Douala were one of the dominant forces in Cameroonian football at the time, having won the Cameroon Cup in 1956. Coming into such a successful side at the young age, Maurice says he had to prove himself to some of the more established footballers.
6: There had been a lot of good players at Oryx before I joined. They are just as important as the big-name players we had like Bappe Lepe, Koto Kolberg and Jean Confiance Moukoko. They all played there when I arrived, and they all welcomed me into the team, but they said I was too young to play. But I convinced them in training that I could, and soon I started to play with them in the first team.
5: And what was football in Africa around that time like?
6: The quality of football in Africa at that time wasn't great. The players did what they could on the pitch, but football has changed since then. But we were proud of our team, and we could never accept a defeat.
5: The African Cup of Champions Clubs kicked off in April 1964 with 15 teams from across the continent playing a series of qualifying rounds that would last until December the same year. While some teams had to play multiple opponents to qualify for the semifinals in Ghana, only one side stood in the way of Maurice's Oryx team. They were CS Imana, one of the most successful teams in the Democratic Republic of Congo.
6: It was a long time ago, but I remember it was a shock to be drawn against them. It really was. We had to win that match at all costs.

0: And we pulled out all the stops, worked very hard, and won the match. The finals were in Ghana, and there were four teams. We had to qualify and had to beat the Congolese team CS Imana to do that. We beat them by 2-1 in the first leg at home, and then we were away for the return leg. That game was 0-0, and we qualified to go to the finals in Accra.
1: Why did you only have to play them to qualify? Other teams from other parts of the continent had to play more qualifying games against more teams. Why was your situation different?
0: It was the Conference of African Football that decided how the draw would work, and who we played was just the luck of the draw. And if you draw a team you had no chance of beating, that's that.
1: In January 1965, Oryx traveled to Ghana to take part in the final stages of the tournament.
0: Once we got to Accra, there were four teams left in the tournament. It was now a knockout competition of a semi-final and a final. In the semi-finals, we played the Ghanaian team Real Republican, whereas Cotton Factory Club from Ethiopia played Stade Malien from Mali in Kumasi. We beat Real Republicans 2-1, which was a surprise to everyone because no one ever beat teams from Ghana at home. I think it was the first time in about 10 years. It was fantastic. The president, Kwame Nkrumah, invited us to his palace because he wanted to meet us. I remember how he looked at us in awe, and he didn't say anything for about 10 minutes. But after that, he came over to us. He had prepared a reception for us and was very welcoming. He came and sat and ate with us.
1: Tell us about the final against Stade Malien. What was that like?
0: Oh, the Malians. We knew they were rough and didn't play normally like the other teams. It was almost like a fight. Well, we weren't used to playing that kind of match with that kind of behavior. Our captain started shouting at us, saying, "We've got to get stuck in two. Fight fire with fire." So we did what he said, and it turned into a brawl on the pitch. It got so bad, the referee stopped the match and told everyone to calm down. And then we went all the way and we beat them.
1: How about the crowd? What were they like?
0: The crowd was mostly made up of people from Mali and Ghana, both in the west of Africa. Almost all the crowd was cheering for the Malians, but we didn't let it get to us.
1: Goals from Emmanuel Koum and Walter Momi Ibele helped Oryx Douala beat the Malian side Stade Malien by 2-1 in front of 30,000 people in the Accra Sports Stadium, and they became the first winners of the African Cup of Champions Clubs. Now known as the CAF Champions League, it is the most prestigious club competition in African football, with teams from over 50 countries taking part. Maurice would later become captain of Oryx Douala and win 5 National League championships and 3 Cameroon Cups whilst at the club. He also won the Coupe de Trophique with the Cameroonian national team and was awarded the National Order of Merit in 1994. But nearly 60 years on, how does Maurice look back on that first tournament?
0: We were so proud of ourselves. It wasn't just pride in our team, but pride in Cameroon. And Cameroon was proud of us too. On 11th February, President Ahidjo called and invited us all to the palace. That was when he decided that that day would be National Youth Day, and it has been held on 11th February every year since 1966. I suppose you could say it was done to us.
1: Former Oryx Douala footballer Maurice Epiti was speaking to me, Justice Bailey. Thank you for downloading this edition of the Sporting Witness podcast from the BBC World Service.

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0: ABC News. Hello, I'm Simon Lauder. The US military has announced the death of a third service member it killed in action over the past 2 days, bringing the number of American military personnel who've died in the conflict with Iran to 17. North America correspondent Lauren Day reports.
1: US Central Command says the service member was killed during the controlled detonation of a downed Iranian attack drone in northern Iraq. Another was wounded during the incident. The announcement comes a day after two US soldiers were killed in an Iranian attack in Jordan, which left a third US service member missing. In a post on social media, Central Command said remains found at the scene of that strike were being examined. The US and Iran have ramped up attacks against each other in recent days, with both sides accused of striking critical infrastructure. The service member was killed during the controlled detonation of a downed Iranian attack drone in northern Iraq. Another was wounded during the incident. The announcement comes a day after two US soldiers were killed in an Iranian attack in Jordan, which left a third US service member missing. In a post on social media, Central Command said remains found at the scene of that strike were being examined. The US and Iran have ramped up attacks against each other in recent days, with both sides accused of striking critical infrastructure. Lauren Day, ABC News, Washington.
0: Asylum seekers sent to Nauru by the Australian government have reported skipping meals and going hungry as they live on $18 a day. Political reporter Sarah Tomevska has more.
2: A survey of 78 out of 100 asylum seekers on Nauru conducted by the Asylum Seeker Resource Centre has found 99% of people are regularly skipping meals and running out of money as they live on a fortnightly allowance of $260. 82% said they don't have easy access to free or clean drinking water, and two-thirds reported rarely or never having access to fresh fruit or vegetables. The rate of allowance is set by the Nauruan government but funded through Australia's offshore processing program, which cost the federal budget nearly $900 million last year.
0: Australia's health practitioner regulator says some practitioners may be exploiting health trends by putting profits ahead of patients. A Four Corners investigation has identified around 100 Australian longevity and wellness operators offering treatments promoted as keeping customers younger, stronger and full of energy. Despite limited evidence for many of the claims, some are prescribing unapproved products with little evidence of safety. Endocrinologist Professor Catherine Samaras says the industry is capitalising on people's desire for better health.
3: People are vulnerable. They're trying to do the right thing by their health, and they think that there is something more that they can add to it, but they have been utterly misled.
0: For more, watch Four Corners tonight at 8:30 on ABC TV or iView. One Nation leader Pauline Hanson says she stands by the decision to appear alongside far-right UK figure Tommy Robinson. Senator Hanson recently appeared on a podcast with Robinson, a highly controversial anti-immigration activist who's served prison time for fraud and assault. During the podcast, Senator Hanson said the end of the White Australia policy has led to immigration problems. She told Channel 7 she has no regrets about the interview.
4: I'm listening to his experiences here in Britain, what has happened to his country, the town that he actually grew up in. That's the first time I've met Tommy Robinson, right? And I don't regret meeting with him.
0: Police say a post-mortem examination will determine the cause of death of a man who died during a cross-border police pursuit over the weekend. Victoria Pengilly reports.
5: It started just before midnight on Saturday when a man armed with a long-armed firearm was spotted at a McDonald's in Robina on the Gold Coast. Officers tried to stop the man, but he sped off, sparking a police chase into Tweed Heads. Around 1 a.m, New South Wales police officers followed the man, deploying road spikes at South Mwillimbah before he crashed down an embankment at Kungar. He died at the scene. His cause of death is unclear. Police haven't formally identified him but believe he's a 25-year-old man from Queensland. A critical investigation is underway.
0: Police will host a public meeting in the West Victorian town of Donald tonight to brief locals about the alleged murder of teenager Layla Jeffrey. The 13-year-old went missing on the 4th of July and her remains were found in bushland days later. A 16-year-old boy has been charged with murder. Balochshire Mayor Graham Milnes says the small town is reeling from the teenager's death and some residents feel unsafe. He says tonight's meeting will be a chance to ask detectives about the case and put a stop to damaging rumours.
6: What we've got to be careful here is that we don't jeopardise any potential prosecution, and we're just very mindful of the fact that some of the stuff that we're hearing is not quite right.
0: In motor racing, 19-year-old Italian Kimi Antonelli has won the Belgian Formula One Grand Prix to extend his lead at the top.

0: top of the Drivers' Championship. The Mercedes drivers now 45 points clear of Ferrari's Lewis Hamilton. Australia's Oscar Piastri finished fifth. ABC News.
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1: Hello, hello, and welcome to another edition of Canberra Grandstand. I'm Prokia Frimpong, and I'm excited. It's good to be back in this chair on the weekend. We've had a good week. The sun's been shining, it hasn't been raining, and I'm feeling in a positive mood, but there was some welcome news in Canberra on Friday with the long-awaited announcement of a new owner for Canberra United Football Club, which is massive news. The Australian Professional Leagues announced earlier that the Australian Sports Group is the new owner of the club, taking over from Capital Football and securing the future of the women's team and establishing an option to introduce an A-League men's team for the 2028-29 season. There was a couple of people on the radio yesterday to talk about it. And here's APL Chair Stephen Conroy making the announcement on Friday.
2: So the APL is thrilled to announce the Australian Sports Group as the new owner of Canberra United FC, securing the future of the women's team and establishing a pathway to introduce an A-League men's team for the 28-29 season. The Australian Sports Group is led by Theo Fotopoulos and Maurice McAllister, and across the group, they have decades of marketing, sports, entertainment and corporate experience with collective football management experience. They have a community and asset-focused vision for the club, with plans to develop Canberra's elite academy pathways and connect the ACT football community, starting with a renewed focus on growth and investment for the Canberra United women's team for this season. This is an exciting next step for professional football in the ACT and highlights the growth opportunity for the A-League and football in Canberra.
1: That was Stephen Conroy, the APL chair, in the announcement yesterday. And Saskia Mabin spoke to the new Canberra United co-owner, Theo Fotopoulos.
3: The whole Canberra community has been behind the team for the last 18 years. So

0: our job is to continue that responsibility and evolve the club into a very professional women's team for next season, and we have our aspirations to finalise the men's A-League team as well.
1: Well, I look forward to that coffee where you can give me all the details. Can you tell us anything? I've heard previously figures like $15 million bandied about. Is it somewhere in that realm?
0: Well, it will probably cost more than Chanel possibly, but yeah, it's within the market range, which is available on a Google search, but yeah, it's thereabouts.
1: So we can safely assume it's in the millions of dollars, more than 10 million. Can we say that much?
0: I think you're getting closer and warmer. So yes, it would be around. It'd be in that range.
1: Okay. Thank you for sharing that much. That is an expensive Chanel purchase, that's for sure. Now, the Australian Sports Group, your group, was established this year in 2026. Is this your first major purchase?
0: It is for the Australian market, and with our other related companies, we've got active involvement in various aspects of various professional leagues here in Australia as well as overseas. We have a number of areas around global marketing strategy, sponsorship procurement, and other aspects of sport. So the company's been set up to work on opportunities like Canberra, which is an amazing, passionate football market, and it's time to bring that vision that the people have been working on the team for the last 18 years, plus the last 8 years of getting a men's team up. It's time to bring it to reality. And with the help of the Canberra community, I'm sure we'll all work together towards that.
1: Yeah. So tell me more about the plans to get into the men's league. I've read that this will hopefully happen by 2028-29. What needs to happen in between now and then to make that a reality?
0: Well basically, we have an option to take the team forward in the A-League's men's competition. We have a strategic plan in place to start putting the building blocks in place for that immediately. But we still have the women's team at the moment to also stabilise, consolidate and get it ready for a season that starts mid-October. So that's not long away in terms of timings.
2: That was the Australian Sports Group CEO, Theo Fotopoulos, there speaking about Canberra United, the side that his group has acquired, and they are the new owners. But I want to dive a little bit deeper into this deal. Obviously, there are some tremendous positives out of it, but there's also a little bit of skepticism that is surrounding it. But a person I want to chat to about it, Heather Reid, the former CEO of Capital Football. Heather, you know, you just heard Theo speak about this new acquisition. What are your thoughts about the deal?
3: Good morning, Pakia. Yeah, look, I think it's exciting. People have been talking about what a relief it is to finally get an owner and some certainty about the future. And I'm quite, I'm pleased to hear Theo say that they want to stabilise, consolidate and get ready for next season and then beyond that. I mean, we're not far away, believe it or not, from the 20th anniversary of Canberra United. Can you imagine that? And I think the new owners have got great plans for that celebration in another two seasons. But, look, I think there is justification for being a bit sceptical because it's a brand new company. It was only registered in on the 8th of July. But from the sounds of it, people like Theo and Alistair really do have the right intentions, especially for the women's team. I think we're in a really unique, interesting situation too here because on the one hand, the APL has been saying they want clubs that have got both men's and women's teams, and yet MacArthur has existed since, 2021 season without a women's team. And the recent decision to give a licence to Central Coast Mariners just for men without certainty about the women is tricky. When they do get a new owner for the women's, will it still be branded Mariners? How will all that work? And in the meantime, we've got a really wonderful situation in Canberra where the women's team will set the pace. They will set the sort of the model for what might come for the men's team in a couple of years' time. So there's some real excitement around the possibility of spicing up Canberra United Women's a little bit, being a bit more creative and imaginative, hopefully bringing in some more and players to complement what is already a fantastic squad anyway. But I think the prospects are certainly very, very good. And as I said, I think everybody's just taken a huge, big breath of fresh air and a sigh of relief.
2: Yeah, I think that was the overwhelming feeling when I was speaking to some fans about it yesterday, that just a sense of relief to know that, you know, you are going to be able to go to McKellar Park, which Theo Fotsopoulos has said that that's where the home base is still going to remain for Canberra United. I guess from your perspective, Heather, how crucial is it to get that men's team? Like, does Canberra need to have that men's team by 28-29 or is the women's team strong enough?
3: Yeah, look, I think the big question is how deep are the pockets that these guys have? Because, you know, Theo was very capable going on previous examples of, you know, what MacArthur paid or Western United. It could be anything between, you know, $13 and $20 million. And I think I would really like to do that Google search that he referred to and find out exactly what it is. But I've always said, even when I was CEO at Capital Football, that we want a team, a men's team in Canberra. The question is, how is it going to be paid for? So.

0: There's a very big difference in the cost of running a men's team in the A-League, where there's more games and more expectations, sadly, about the wages for the players and the conditions, than the cost of running a women's team. I think, you know, the women's team, if these guys put in a couple of million dollars to it, then that would be probably at least twice as much as what they've been getting so far. But for the men's team, it's another big expense. So they have to have deep pockets. They have to have great sponsors and supporters. And, you know, I see also a big cry from the community about more funding from, you know, the ACT government for the round ball game. You know, when the Raiders get 2.6 million a year, the Brumbies 1.7 million a year, the GWS that flies in and flies out there nearly 3 million a year, we would expect that, you know, Canberra United FC men's and women's would capture the same amount of funding from the ACT government. But it's got to come from the community, and I'm heartened that, you know, there is a great focus on the community and asset aspect of this new ownership. I'm also relieved that Mackellar and the Belconnen Soccer Club are on board, because the potential at Mackellar is huge. It is the home of Canberra United. It is the fortress, as we say. And in the absence of anything size-wise between that and a 20,000-seat Canberra stadium, it's the best that we've got. So if they can build a new grandstand, new toilets, change rooms, spectator facilities, access for people with disabilities, all those sorts of bells and whistles, then that would be a massive bonus for the infrastructure for football in Canberra.
1: Yeah, I think when Theo was talking, I think the question was posed to him about has there been any real discussions with the ACT government? And Yvette Berrier was there at the unveiling of the new owners, and he seemed to feel confident that he could get the financial support and backing from the ACT government, which I guess is a really positive sign that he has that. But it's also, we obviously want to see that those promises be fulfilled, if they have been promises.
0: Promises and equitable promises with what they provide other sports. And this is about the sport connecting to tourism, to economic development, to education, and overall a legacy building. You know, we've, as I said, 18 years of Canberra United, massive success, massive support from the community, as exemplified by the Save Canberra United Fund that got, you know, $85,000 in, you know, a few months to help get through 2024. And then, of course, the ACT government kicked in some more money for the 25-26 season. So we definitely need to have a broader community focus. And I think if the ACT government really was serious about supporting all sports to an equitable level, all sports in national leagues, that is, including the Canberra Capitals, they're totally underfunded, then they've got to, you know, put a bit more money into the bucket, basically, for the women's teams. And then, of course, when the A-League men's comes in. I know there were promises before. Andrew Barr, Chief Minister, did make some promises a few years ago that if Canberra was given a licence for the men's team, there would be $2 or $3 million. Well, let's see that up front now.
1: Well, that will be, you know, the question, and we'll have to wait and see how the ACT government respond to this news. I guess from your perspective, Heather, obviously you were there at the start of it all. Did you foresee it playing out like this? Was there was the initial plan for Capital Football to always own and operate the club, or did it change as the league changed, obviously, a lot more drastically in the last few years with the expansion of the amount of games we're playing and the squads as well?
0: Oh, look, I think the way in which it's expanded and developed both the men's and the women's has been terrific. But if I go back to 2007, when Football Australia was looking at the, you know, the leagues, the W League and the men's league were still under control of FA. When they announced that the women's league would be based on the model of the men's league, in other words, it would be that men's league clubs that would have women's teams, and Canberra, without a men's league team, was like, well, what do we do? We want to really fight hard to be in this league. We have quality players. We'd regularly produce players for the Matildas and other teams. And we argued that, you know, Capital Football would be able to manage and raise the capital through sponsors and government to support the team. And in those first years of the W League, all of the teams were run by state football federations. So they might have been called Brisbane Roar, but they were run
1: Victoria.
0: By Football Queensland and Football Victoria, etc. And then slowly over the years, those state federations have sort of enabled their women's teams to be absorbed into the men's A-League structure. we've got something different.

0: here now. We've got a women's league where the men's team will be absorbed into a structure that Theo and Morris will establish. But I think the writing was definitely on the wall for Capital Football. It's a massive organisation. They do have, you know, priorities with grassroots and referees and technical, and I mean, the hugely successful Kanga Cup that's just been held, futsal competitions. And I, you know, in working for Capital Football and taking on Canberra United as well, it was a 24/7, you know, job, and it was 12 months of the year. And staff sort of moved from doing, say, junior league activities in the winter to then coming in to be volunteer manager, merchandise manager, etc., for Canberra United. So they all had a really important role to play within the office, and quite frankly, everybody loved it. It's such a joy and a pleasure to work for Canberra United, and to see the same volunteers turn up season after season, I love it when I get an opportunity to go to McKellar, because there's the Bill Simeonoviches and others who are there marshalling the traffic, and there's the same people on the gate, the John Jenkins and others, and it's just fabulous. It's a real family, a real community, and it's so important to Canberra. So if coming back to your other question, if we can build on that by having a men's team as well, then it will really enhance the whole success of the club, but also the whole economic factor that we really need to put to the government when it comes to more for the games, and also buying merchandise and going to tourist attractions and all those sorts of things whilst they're in Canberra for a weekend. But yeah, I just think the last 18 season has been amazing. We've had obviously some hiccups with success in more recent years, but what Anthony Jagorinic and the team have produced in the last two seasons has been terrific. You know, and Canberra's been at the forefront of having great coaches responsible for their teams. We were the first club to bring in an overseas coach in Jitka Klimkova, who took us through the season undefeated. You know, we had Liz Mickelson and Ray Dower. And, of course, now we've got, you know, Anthony Jagorinic. Hopefully he keeps his job. Coach of the Year, a local lad who understands local Canberra football. And I think there's great, great opportunity with him and Heyman, of course. I can't see Heyman going anywhere else. And the way she leads and the way she mentors the other players is just wonderful to watch.
1: Yeah, well, it did seem like they were wanting to go with what has been working the last few seasons. Yesterday when the Australian Sports Group were up there talking about it. So hopefully that stays the same. Heather Reid, thank you so very much. And hopefully we'll have a chat to you more about how this develops and when the season starts.
0: No problem. And look, I'm going to be in Canberra in a couple of weeks, so maybe I'll pop in on the Saturday and say good day.
1: Absolutely. You're always welcome.
0: Thank you. Thanks, Pakea. Bye.
1: Well, that was Heather Reid, the former CEO of Capital Football, and it's fantastic that Canberra United have new owners, and we know they're going to be a part of the competition in this upcoming season. And the fixtures are supposed to be released in the next 4 weeks. Once, as Heather mentioned, the Central Coast Mariners, their women's side, they need to find new owners. And from the APL's perspective and what they've said to me when I had conversations with them yesterday, they feel like a deal is imminent and that club will have new owners. But it's a new changing landscape that we are seeing in women's football. Obviously, the hope is for it to continue to grow. But so much a part of these clubs, and particularly Canberra United, is the fans. They are such a massive part of the way these clubs operate and the support they have. And it's why this club, you know, the people have wanted to come back and invest. And I wanted to get a fan's perspective. And I have Hugo on the line, who is a massive Canberra United supporter. Hugo, I spoke to you a little bit yesterday, you know, about, you know, how you felt after the initial news. But 24 hours later, how are you feeling about the news?
2: I'm absolutely stoked. I think that we're heading in the right direction. I think there's nothing but excitement in Canberra now. Theo's saying all the right things. There's big talk about investment and keeping the team. And, the other thing as well is legacy, keeping things the same as they were, which, you know, is the Canberra United that everyone fell in love with.
1: I think I remember speaking to you and your girlfriend, Bridie, who's a massive Canberra United fan as well. You are a newer Canberra United fan. She's been a fan longer. And I, I, I want to understand, what is it about Canberra United that made you want to go to the games and made you stay? Because there's one thing to go to a game for once, but to be drawn in and to be passionate is another thing. And what is that thing that has made Canberra United so special?
2: Yeah, definitely. Well, I mean, Bridie was going to Canberra United games from when she was a kid. So she was there for, you know, the first seasons and then all of that, you know, big wins. I wasn't much of a sport watcher at all. I grew up through playing football in Canberra and refereeing football in Canberra. And, you know, you go through and you reach a certain age and you kind of stop. And, you know, my relationship with football kind of ended there. And then I went to a Canberra United game with my partner and I instantly fell in love. I can't imagine my life without them now. I think the first Canberra United game I watched was a 4-4 draw with Adelaide.
1: Nice.
2: Where Michelle Heyman scored by just rushing a goalkeeper. and I couldn't stop watching. So I'm officially obsessed. I think it's 4 years on now. Yeah. And it's, I can't stop.
1: What is your conversations been like with other fans? Obviously the excitement is there, but take me back to when there was uncertainty. There's been uncertainty for the last few years, but this year in particular, I think there was a level, it was more intense, that feeling of dread. It might not happen because it didn't feel like the ACT government was that, was going to be that stop that they had been in the past. What was the conversations like in and amongst fans about the possibility of the club not leaving?
2: Yeah, I think the thing about Canberra fans is, you know, it's a pretty tight-knit group. I've met people who, you know, I've never seen outside of Canberra United games, and we've given each other hugs and kisses, you know, when we've won a game or we've gone through to finals. It's that intense. So the emotions that are tied up in supporting this club are huge. You know, I've only been here for a few years supporting the team, but when there were ownership struggles, you know, my heart was tied up in it. And everyone is the same. I've got people texting me, you know, every few days, "Have you heard any updates?"
1: Yeah.
2: "I haven't heard any updates." And there's group chats and all of this kind of stuff of purely Canberra United fans who are just interested in the club. And you know, I think everyone was really scared. So, you know, I've got texts rolling in today saying, "Have you heard the good news?" So everyone's extremely invested in this club. And everyone was terrified.
1: Yeah. And I can imagine, you know, and it's the relief. And my final question to you is, looking forward, the season starts in October, the fixtures aren't out yet, but if you get a home game the first week or the second or the third week, what is that first home game going to be back at McKellar Park, knowing that this club has turned a page, we are in a new era, a new ownership, the ground is more stable than it's ever been in recent years. What is that going to be like for Canberra United fans to see the players walk out at McKellar Park for the first time in a new era?
2: It's going to be absolutely incredible. I think, you know, like you were saying, that foundation now means that more people can come in. You know, there's no questions, more people will be there. I'd be scared if I was an away team coming to Canberra United as their first home game, because there's going to be this upswell. People are here, people are invested, and people are ready to go now.
1: They certainly are, and I imagine you're going to be ready to go. Hugo, thank you so much. Congratulations, obviously, and you know, keep enjoying this new wave, and I will surely see you out there at one of the games this upcoming season.
2: Of course, I'll see you there. Thank you.
1: That was Hugo there, a Canberra United fan, and earlier we spoke to Heather Reid, and you know, it's such incredible news to have Canberra United, as I said, be on stable ground, because that's all you can ask for your sporting teams, is to know and to hope that they're still going to remain and still be there. And it's hopefully the promises and the hopes that are tied up into this new ownership group, hopefully they bear fruit, and you know, Canberra United goes and prospers into something even more successful.

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5: In case you missed it,
6: the Brisbane Broncos had a stunning upset in some ways over Penrith on Thursday night, 14-12. But it was a Broncos side back to about full strength. And they, the second half, they kind of dominated. And I'm sure much of a relief for the playing group and coach Michael Maguire after eight straight defeats. And the coach is on the line. Madge, how are you going?
7: Good, Andrew. Thanks for having me on, mate.
6: No, always a pleasure, mate. How did that change the mood on the flight back for everybody?
7: It definitely put a smile on everyone's face, mate. It's been a torrid old 2 months, but, a real credit to the players and the staff. You know, they've just dug in and found their way to that performance. And, you know, obviously we had, basically the cavalry coming back, which was everyone on the park. So it was great to get a good performance and plenty to go.
6: Yeah, I mean, you'd start talking about injuries and every other club or fan base will be crying me a river. Everyone goes through it. But to see the effort that this team put in against the top of the table side on Thursday night, which really set up that dominant second half and finally the try to Carapani to seal a very narrow victory. The effort was there, and I'm sure you wish it had been there for every minute of the last 8 or 9 weeks, but that must have impressed you.
7: Yeah, Andrew, I've got to say, I've seen effort like that everywhere around the club, I guess, for the last 2 months. And for whatever reason, we just haven't been able to get into that winner's circle, whether that's, you know, players available or whatever it was. But it was real pleasing to obviously play against a very good team there on Thursday night, you know, who's leading the comp, and the boys go and perform the way they did. And they had to go the depths of the second half and found the pressure and were able to get some success at the back end.
8: Madge, how does it go, mate? Does it get a little bit frustrating as a coach, I suppose, knowing just how much talent you got out there and how good you can actually play, but just can't get it right on you know, some weeks?
7: Yeah, Louis, it is. That's part of coaching, and I guess I see it for what it is. You know, I'm seeing the capabilities of all the players, and we've debuted more players than I ever have as a first grade coach this year. So it's when you've got some players that are probably thinking they probably weren't playing first grade, you know, as a part of or major part of your team, then, you know, you're relying on players that, you know, haven't had that experience. And we basically got all our experience back there on Thursday night. We've had guys out for 5 or 6 weeks in blocks. We've had a very disjointed sort of time. But the one thing for myself, I just knew that if I could get the team that I know that we have capable out on the field, then the performances will be there. And, you know, Thursday night was obviously one of them.
8: Madge, now I want you to take me on a little bit of a journey for yourself. How do you handle all this crazy media out there and what's, you know, being said about you and this beautiful club that you just won the grand final last year, and then now they've got, you know, talks about you trying that you're going to leave? That just blows my mind.
7: Yeah, mate. Louis, half of it's made up these days. I think I have to get me parachute. Michael might be there, and he knows about parachutes, you know, parachute me in and parachute me out and things like that. But, mate, they're things that are being said out wide, but the truth is what you really focus on is what's going on inside. And, mate, I've got a really good playing group. Mate, love my staff. You know, and all we've gone through some tough periods. The club has just stayed focused on what we're trying to achieve. And I think, you know, that's the game, the modern game now. People like to have all these varying opinions, and sometimes they're not true. But the way it is it is what it is, and you just got to stick solid with the players that you believe in. And I've got a lot of belief around this group, and I feel that they can do something over this next couple of months. And, you know, if we get it the right way, well, we're going to, you know, obviously show everyone what we're capable of.
8: Well, mate, I love what you're doing as a coach up there, so keep doing what you're doing. But now just a quick one. What's it like coaching, I suppose, the Brisbane Broncos compared to the other clubs that you coach? Because they're a one-team town, I suppose it's a little bit different.
7: Yeah, it is different. I mean, you know, they are very passionate up here. I mean, we actually had a fan day a week ago at one of the shopping malls, and I've got to say, I've never seen anything like it. I've never seen so many people jammed into a shopping mall. So moments like that makes you realise what rugby league means to a lot of people, and obviously Brisbane's a big part of, you know, what makes rugby league. And, the noise is loud and all that, but as I said before, you know, the real people, the people that matter the most are the players and the staff, and we can control what's going on, and I feel that's where the club's going.
6: The two things that have just taken my interest there. Louis, you describing the Brisbane Broncos as a beautiful club. I've never heard you refer to any team as beautiful before.
8: It's a very beautiful looking club.
6: And the other thing was a reference by you, Madge, to Mr. Carianis over here about parachuting. Yeah. What's doing there?
3: Well, maybe I can explain it, Madge. Do you want me to explain it?
7: You can go for it, mate.
3: So it's my reference where I think Madge is a premiership winning coach, right? A guy that you can parachute in. If you and I probably use, have I used that word parachute in the past, Madge? I might have, where he can get you from 80 to 100% to win a comp. And I think he can be the first coach to win three comps at three different clubs. But for mine, the job is now done at Brisbane. So that's my discussion around that, Madge. So it's obviously no disrespect there, but I just think your skill set is
6: so basically to... 1 year in and get out. That's what he would do to you.
3: Well, he's got the job done quicker than we all would have thought. But it's not and I'm trying to say it as a... It's not a negative. I think we associate it with a negative thought with coaches bouncing around, right? But it's not a negative, is the way I've been trying
6: to explain
3: it.
6: Sounds like a bit of negative.
3: Not really. Not really. First coach to win three comps at three different clubs.
8: And you got to throw in there, he won was it the World Cup?
3: He won for New Zealand.
6: Pacific Championship for New Zealand by a record margin.
8: And then the Origin as well. So
3: League, So it's not a sledge. But,
6: well, at least your parachute's working, Michael. That's the good news.
3: So ret not buy is probably my advice.
7: Get into him, boys. It's all right, Michael, mate. I'm a big boy, mate. The one thing I do know, mate, winning competitions and being with the players, there's nothing better. So I just keep chasing that, bud.
3: How different is... So you've obviously defended premierships before, right? Like, how different is this one, or how difficult has it been this year compared to what you did, I guess, at South or the other success that you've had?
7: Yeah, I mean, this season has been a really unusual season as a coach. Well, I mean, I've never had so many people in and out. Now, a lot of other teams are going through exactly the same thing. You know, the teams that I think ended up in the top four are probably floating around in a similar situation as ourselves. So it's quite amazing how each season is so different. But once you get your more senior players, experienced players, well, you can get a performance like we did last night. And would have we liked that, you know, a few months ago, of course, at times. But you're travelling through a season on that journey, and you know we're at this moment in time where, you know, there's a lot of chatter around what we might be able to do. Well, you know, we can get together and keep reproducing that performance. There's no reasons why this group can't do something what they've done before. So we'll chase that, you know, until as far as we can take it, and if that's to where we want to get to, this group's got a lot of belief about themselves.
3: We've heard you speak naturally that, you know, we're still in the finals, aren't we? Still in the finals, aren't? Have you had to sell that belief to the players as well, or have you seen that in their eyes?
7: I've seen that in the players. That's the reason why I talk that way. I react off the back of how my players are and my staff are and what I see going on around the organisation. I saw that in that performance. That's why I was so proud to be the coach, is that, you know, obviously it's a journey when you go through eight losses. No one wants to go through that. But what the players and the staff and the organisation have done, have really focused in on what we can control, and that's to me what I saw on Thursday, and that's why it was nice to see a smile on everyone's faces, because we all know how much work we put into that, and now we've just got to keep capitalising on the stuff that they've put inside themselves.
6: We know what Reece Walsh produced at the end of last year. It's something that we rarely see, that high calibre at such a you know, pointy end of the season. He was magnificent on Thursday night. Yeah. What have you seen from him this year? Because you've got to mix in the injuries that he's had as well. How do you rate his year backing up from the magic of last year?
7: Yeah, I think Reece, you'd probably say it has been a bit of a mixed bag, but that's been part of the season. Like, he was out for 6 weeks with a fractured face. You've got to come back from that. And, you know, everyone expects that he's got this unbelievable high standard, which you saw the other night. But the players complement each other. You know, and I think, you know, when everyone's playing well, then Reece can produce that type of performance. And, you know, it takes everyone to be able to do their roles for Reece to be able to just do what he did. Because when we're in that mode, I mean, Reece's one of the best, you know, and I get to see that throughout the week and see that through our players. But, you know, we have such a high expectation for Reece, especially off what he's been able to produce. And when everyone's at their best, I feel Dreesy will get more times where we see that, and you sit back and, to be honest, I'm like a fan. I just watch it and go, mate, how is that?
6: Well, I mean, we had reminders too through the night against Penrith of the majesty that is offered up by Adam Reynolds still from time to time. But then you see him limp. Are you holding your breath every time he makes a run or makes a tackle that he'll get up and move okay?
7: At times, yes. he's hanging in there, but yeah, what he means to the players, and you know, he's such a great leader around that playing group, you know, and he controls, he's a conductor. So look, each week's you know, where we're getting him ready to go, and we're fortunately now we've got quite a lot of depth too. So, you know, we've got Billy Walters coming back.

0: is he physically, but also how's he dealing with it mentally?
1: Yeah, well, firstly, boys, we have definitely missed Corey. Like, he's like the rock, you know, and he's been a real stalwart of the team for such a long period of time. So he's even another one that we talk about that's been out for quite some time that, as a starting front rower, you know exactly what you're going to get. So look, we're waiting, hopefully, for some good news, but we're probably crossing everything because there might be the other side of it where he won't be able to play. So we're in the midst of just working through where he's at, and the blood clots on the lungs. No one in the game has really had that, so no one really knows exactly what you can do with it. You know, he's on some strong drugs for the blood thinners, so he can't play because of that. And until he gets off those, the warfarin, he won't be able to play. So, yeah, we're all hoping for Corey's sake that he'll be right and he can get back playing again because he's a big part of who we are.
0: And just a few texts here directed to or about you. Jeff says he's hiking the Hasten Trail in South Australia and listening, as I do on all my long hikes, who heads go the Broncos. Paul from Wagga says, boy, sounds like MC wants Madge to coach the Blues next year. Well, you've probably still got your blue parachute, haven't you? Just in case.
1: I did have a good time there, boys.
0: And great success. Can you ask Madge of his experience of living in Queensland, in particular around origin time, and how fanatical Queensland get for it?
1: They're very fanatical, and I got absolutely hammered. So until I saw them win that game. So it's pretty quiet now.
0: All right. Michael, we appreciate your time. Great to see Brisbane playing like Brisbane on Thursday night, and let's hope it continues that way over the next couple of months. Thanks for joining us.
1: Good on you, boys. Thanks for having me on.

0: Budging on the Blind Side.
1: In the snow, I've always been told if you start stumbling, grumbling or mumbling, ask for help.
0: Ryan HG.
2: You've only got to almost walk past a table that's got a beer on it. You become
1: legless.
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0: ABC News. Good morning, I'm Simon Lauder. Football fans are on the edge of their seat as Spain and Argentina compete in the final of soccer's World Cup. Julia Andre joined fans in Sydney's East.
1: Well, the sea of red, white and blue in a Bondi pub where Spanish and Argentinian fans have gathered this morning. There's flags being waved, faces adorned with paint and Spanish omelette being eaten. It's been hot and sweaty with tensions high as fans remain on the edge of their seats throughout the match. Pop stars Justin Bieber and Shakira performed as the halftime acts being played in New York.
0: Jordan has shot three Iranian missiles down after the regime in Tehran opened fire on its southern city of Aqaba. Here's Middle East correspondent Matthew Doran.
2: Iran has been launching attacks on Gulf states and Jordan in response to US strikes, arguing they're fair targets as they're host to US military personnel and bases. Four missiles were fired towards Aqaba on Sunday, one landing in a remote area, the others intercepted. Aqaba is close to the Israeli border and Israel's air defences were also triggered by the barrage. Israeli media reports the country's military is monitoring the escalation and is prepared to return to war if attacked by Iran. The US has continued launching strikes on Iran as negotiations between the two countries on a lasting peace deal stall. Matthew Doran, ABC News, Jerusalem.
0: There are growing concerns the war between the US and Iran could escalate after the Pentagon announced the death of a third American soldier in 2 days. North America correspondent Lauren Day reports.
3: According to US Central Command, the soldier was killed in northern Iraq while troops were disposing of an Iranian drone. The death comes a day after two other US service members were killed in an Iranian attack in Jordan. A third was missing, and Central Command now says unidentified remains have been found at the scene. The death in Iraq brings the number of American military personnel who've died in the conflict with Iran to 17. The US and Iran have exchanged escalating strikes for 8 consecutive days after a fragile ceasefire collapsed. Lauren Day, ABC News, Washington.
0: Ukraine has carried out more strikes targeting Russia's oil industry. Drones hit 3 oil depots in the southwestern city of Stavropol, causing a fire in the city's industrial zone, while 2 Russian oil tankers were hit in the Black Sea. Overnight, Russian airstrikes killed at least one person in Kyiv and injured several others. Asylum seekers sent to Nauru by the Australian government have reported eating from garbage bins. They say a fortnightly meal allowance is inadequate. Here's political reporter Sarah Tomevska.
4: A survey of 78 out of 100 asylum seekers on Nauru found 99% of people are regularly skipping meals and going hungry as they live on a government stipend of $18 a day. The Asylum Seeker Resource Centre survey found 82% of respondents did not have easy access to free or clean drinking water, and 2/3 reported rarely or never having access to fresh fruit and vegetables. While the stipend is set by the Nauruan government based on average income, it's paid for through Australia's offshore processing program, which cost the federal budget nearly $900 million last year.
0: One Nation leader Pauline Hanson says she has no regrets about meeting far-right UK figure Tommy Robinson. Senator Hanson appeared on a podcast with Robinson, which was released last week, where she said the end of the White Australia policy led to immigration problems. Robinson, whose real name is Stephen Yaxley Lennon, has served prison sentences for assault and fraud. Senator Hanson told Channel 7 it was not a mistake.
5: I'm sorry, I'm not going to back away from this whatsoever. I met Tommy and I listened to what he's trying to tell me about what's happened to Britain.
0: A Four Corners investigation into the Australian longevity industry has found gaps in regulation, maybe exposing consumers to risk. Dr. Norman Swan reports.
6: Four Corners has identified around 100 Australian operators offering treatments promoting wellness and anti-aging, despite limited evidence from many of the claims. Professor Luigi Fontana at the University of Sydney is an expert on metabolism, nutrition and aging.
7: Where is the data? There are no data on safety and there are no data on effectiveness for most of these molecules.
6: Some clinics are offering prescriptions for unapproved products such as peptides. Australia's health practitioner regulator APRA says it's concerned that some practitioners may be seeking to exploit the latest health trends by putting profits ahead of patients.
0: For more, watch Four Corners tonight on iView or ABC TV.
8: Stand by.
9: Roy and HG.
8: Ladies and gentlemen, boy
9: boys and girls, jet ski loons looking for a picnic to splash, and fat tire e-bike rodeo clowns creating untold mayhem on footpaths across the nation. Our great code stands on the precipice of international sporting greatness. So, with soul in the shorts, feeling in the feet and joy in the jumper, it's time to bump, it's time to bump, it's time to sink the slipper. Let's pull the cord on the Evinrude two-stroke and set off for the far horizon. It's another blast of bludging on the blind side with the master of midfield mayhem, rampaging Roy Slaven, and the man with a fistful of bait and burly, Captain Flathead, H.G. Nelson.
10: Yes, tee up, mate.

Cedric has met some AO, a.k.a. The Drain, torching the Blindside blue paper for another week. It's the familiar sound of the Sumpstead camp in the ABC's Smart Soundproof booth here on ABC Local Radio. And remember, Friday night in 2027, Dark Night. Now, hello, Australia. H.C. Nelson lifting the lid on another magnificent week of consenting concussion magic. And as every week passes, I'm glad we got those forms signed by everybody saying, yes, we consent to be hit in the head. What a week. What an incredible week. A week when too much footy's barely enough. Another Super Sunday of ABC Smart. Aussies from start to stumps. It's beyond awesome and on the way to be, wait for it, fully sick. Another TLT, as in trip of a lifetime. And Monday at 5 a.m. Deliberate mistake spotted already. Monday at 5 a.m. live from New Jersey, the world will focus its attention on the World Cup final between, as you know, Spain and Argentina. And while the whole wheeze is hard to crack, box and bury in a few paragraphs, the final promises to be a fitting climax to a month of football intrigue, tin-hearted conspiracy and off-the-hook stupidity. At halftime, keep your eye out for the Super Bowl-style halftime extravaganza. Now, this is something new in the World Cup. Normally, the halftime provides a drink, an orange and a sit-down for the teams and a quick look around before resuming hostilities. But that's not good enough for Gianni Infantino in 2026. They're going to have what can only be described as mentioned already, a Super Bowl-style cup mid-break experience. And if you think of any other words, just put them in there yourselves. But it's going to be... Remember, this is the cup that introduced the hydration break. So you just draw a line through that and you imagine what's going to be on in halftime, a shoe-in slab of show business. Not sure who's on the bill. I've taken my eye off that and left Yanni at work. I think at one point FIFA wanted all the tapes of recent AFL grand finals. So we can expect, say, Kiss and the Kids, Katy Perry and the Batmobile, and Snoop Dogg. Yes, he's back. Puffing on a big log. It'll be that. Can I use a word that I don't normally use? Messy. Messy on the field, messy off. And what a cup it's been. 48 teams kicked off. There were genuine highlights and a great expression of what football means to the world in no particular order. France and England wilted at the final hurdle. There was heartbreak for the Socceroos, bundled out by Egypt in the round of 32 on pens. Scandinavian magic thrilled the world with the Norwegian team rowing home from the cup, pulling up in front of 100,000 fans on the streets of Oslo. And who will ever forget the day we all became Belgian? It was that sort of cup. Bludgers. That is all ahead of us on Monday morning, so let's turn the gaze back to the start of the week and the Jai July birthday party at 8. An absolute triumph for the code. The families of Rabbits and Knights united to cut the cake for the Coachwood and Myrtle 31-year-old who is in trouble with the run of outs. Congratulations to all genuine Aussie League people and supporters who made it along, snared a piece of the cake, wore their party hat and contributed to this very worthy cause by, wait for it, doing the arrow. I haven't stopped doing the arrow. Whenever I've had an opportunity, I always do it because I'm thinking of the whole experience of raising money in the Jai manner. And the Hutch Aussies did the right thing. They ran out and held off did the right thing for Jai. They ran out and held off the fast-finishing Knights in the match of the round. Numbers at the Hooter, Rabbits 26, Knights 24. And all the big names were there. Albo was there. Big Ted from Play School, he turned up. The Wiggles, of course, and the stars of the comp. It was a day of days, and hopefully for Jai, there are many more Julys up ahead. They don't finish with this one. Elsewhere, the round of 19, well, it was tight finishes and big blows. On the tight side, the Daddy Cools dipped again, dropping out of the eight with a one-point loss to the Cows at Fosball Park. It was Super Coaches Fozzie's first loss at the Pines and a sobering two on the trot for the DCs. No consistency, apparently, is the problem. Talk to Sticky about it. Speaking of Sticky, the men of Horn blew up a storm running in 40 while the Car Honkers in an injury-plagued outing could only manage 16. A bad injury to Stephen Crichton deaded the day for the Honkers behind the wheel. Honk, honk. An alarming and sobering incident saw Steve Crichton, who was playing at 5'8", stretch it off after losing feeling in an arm. The men of Horn coach, a.k.a. Sticky, said after the, and sometimes known as the game's greatest thinker, had to admit afterwards with the 40-16 score on the board, it just wasn't us out there. We didn't deserve to be that far in front, but we were. There it is. Out of Seatown, the West Tigers were in trouble in front of a very modest turn.

and out, managing only six. I can't remember the Tigers going so low, but there it is. While the Wahs found 32 at that tricky venue, rugby league's forgotten ground, Campbelltown. And I'm just wondering what the future of the Campbelltown setup is. I mean, the Tigers just roam around looking for somewhere to play footy, and every so often there's an opposition there and they find a reason to pack down a scrum. And in the big one, the form team of the competition, the Dolphins, had a total day off scoring. They scored bugger all while the happy mobsters from Ocean Project House of Fungus ran riot and found 66 in a dumpster fire at KO. It's hard to imagine form team of the competition could get none. And then you had your Mulsters running around in 66. Sharky Trindle rolled out the whiteboard and turned on a masterclass of rugby league, while Nicho Hynes notched a club record of 30 points. The Dolphs scored a big fat nothing for the first time in the club history. Not a good look with the finals up around the bend. Nothing, nothing, nada, blot, etc. In news from head office, it has been suggested that salary cap add-ons now be allowed for the Western Red North Sydney Himalayan Mountain Bears. It's a bit hard to explain this, but do you know how the league stresses the salary cap? It's a great way to even the competition. Well, now they've got two outliers, at least by the looks. They've got the Bears begging for more, and they've got for the Western Reds, and then they've got the whole problem of Bunnings Island, which seems like a free fire zone when it comes to money. The suggestion is the Bears be given extra cap space to lure the big names to First Central Swanside, a.k.a. the North Sydney of the Golden West. So far, it's a no-names outfit that will run out at the opening of the season in 2027 against the Rabbits. But then with extra lolly on tap, the roster could be strengthened with superstars, fly-in, fly-out rugby league players. Stay tuned. Salary cap top-up loot could be spent on relocation allowances, childcare, school fees, extra travel, flights for family members, and the usual run of under-the-counter rugby league loot like bets, fish tanks, car tyres, toys, and hard-to-find Spider-Man Pez dispensers for the kids, and weight-watching food. Serious perks are needed to entice top players to up sticks and move to the West. Not sure how this is going to turn out. Existing NRL clubs will jump about and cause a big ruckus. They'll want a top-up as well. They've only got $5 billion. It only goes so far. Philanders will have to get out with the saccateurs pretty quickly and nip this one in the bud. And this was a problem, I've got to say, and I don't like blowing our own trumpet, and I won't. I'll use the third-party idea. The bludging on the blind side tipped this problem months ago, and no one's done nothing about it since. With $5 billion in the coffers, there's a changing of the guard now at Feathers Central, with CEO Andrew Abdo moving on to the servant volley caper, and the man in the sleeping suit will step up and take on the top three jobs in New South Wales sport. Obviously, CEO and chairman of the rugby league and racing. Let's not forget New South Wales racing. It's going through a tremendous golden era. And it's all because of Feathers. You know, just have a look at the Everest and I rest my case. There's a lovely media spread that indicated while our Feathers had crazy ideas like league on the moon and combined side, Russian side playing as the third prong of state of origin, it was up to Mr. Abdo to bring these ideas to fruition. Abdo Air was one of his. The planting of shrubs instead of wasting money on change rooms, the buying of a chain of rugby league themed hotels to future-proof the caper should bird flu get its hands on the throat of the nation were all tipped onto his plate, and he brought them home in style. That's how good he was. He's going to be a big loss, Abdo. Make no mistake, he was the quiet achiever in the back rooms out the front of, deep in behind, Feathers' fairy floss. And in a roundup of really disturbing news, and I just couldn't believe this when I read this. I just thought the world's gone mad. Are Melbourne Storm up for sale? That's your first problem. Are they up for sale? Are they going to sell part of it or the whole lot? Who knows? And are cashed-up Chinese interests circling like a shark off Bondi Beach under the big fish-spotting drone circling above? Great image, isn't it? Rugby league there, shark circling, drone circling. It's got everything. It just seems wrong to the bludge. The rugby league and the federal government are spending hundreds of millions of dollars guarding the back door along the Kafusi line, while meanwhile at the front door the code has the welcome mat out and Butler Bellamy saying, come on in, boys, make yourselves at home. It makes no sense at all. I mean, why haven't we got Australians in charge? Now, while this was unfolding, the HQ NSW coach, Laurie Daly, is roaming the nation on a lap of honour after a magnificent win in Origin 3. A match described to me only this week as the biggest upset in rugby league since the fat man, that's Paul Fatty Wharton, guided his Neville Nobodies to a maroon success in 1995. Fans still rave about that match and what a great triumph it was.
And

0: As somebody else pointed out this week, the best pointer to Origin success is their favouritism. You're just betting the opposite way. And Origin hero Paul Haas says he's playing for Samoa at the looming international knockabout, as he firmly believes that the island nation should, and now firmly believes, since he's seen who else is going to join him, that the island nation should start as favourites to win the Rugby League World Cup. Speaking of moving on, Jerome Luai, is now an Eel on his way to becoming a PNG Pirate. Make sense of that, if you can, and get back to me. International rap and cricket after a disappointing test series against New Zealand, Bazball is now dead. And the great innovator, Brendan McCullum, is shown the door by the Codes custodians in England, might have had him last week, and he'll take up the bat on a disappointment and travel home under a cloud. And what about the men in gold? They are buttercup boys. They had a night out against the French Les Bleus last Saturday. For the first half, the old gold fruit and nut played like world beaters. At the break, they were 21-12 up. That's before they downed over the keg at halftime a schooner of mid-strength milk stout, and suddenly they became cod ordinary. The disturbing detail in the French lineup was the appearance of Manny Miafu, the 140-kilogram mobile Brisbane-raised lock. You wonder what is going on with rugby. We're giving away our best players, 145 kilograms. I mean, that's roughly twice my size. I can't believe it. Anyway, he's playing for the Bleu, and it left a nasty taste in the mouth of many who knew Manny at school, and it left many knowledgeable observers scratching their head. Tune at the death if you don't mind, Maestro. Bleu 42 or Bleu 42, gold 26. The visitors ran in four unanswered tries in the second stanza after the milk stout. Maybe our gilded nuggety ones are aiming too high. They need I've suggested to the Rugby Australia that they have a couple of friendlies against, say, a combined South Australian outfit or a Tasmanian Barbarian side to find their winning mojo. I'd like to see a Tasmanian Barbarian lineup. Athletics and the Aussie stars are unstoppable on the world stage. At the Diamond League hit out in Monte Carlo last weekend, on the pole, Nina Kennedy took a leap of 4.95 metres, blowing away the opposition. It was a new Australian record and the best effort on the women's pole in the last 5 years. So did the fight game. And MMA bout this week featured Conor McGregor's return to the mat and the cage after 5 years on the pine. It was in against Max Holloway. The bout lasted a magnificent 69 seconds. 69, get it? 69 seconds, a magnificent 69 seconds. Macca did a knee with a big jump and was all over it once he came back, once he landed back on terra firma. Max had to call off the fight. Connor pulled up lame, Connor wanted to keep going, but Max could see it was just cheese for the taking if they kept on going. It was just one of those things. Fans weren't disappointed and called for a rematch in 2031, which is an elegant solution to it. Shoot Shield Grand Final this week, West Harbour Pirates versus the Northern Suburbs Scones today, 3:05 at Concord Oval. That Shoot Shield, it just gets better and better. Blindsiders, stand well back and let the hounds of hustle see the lure as we welcome to ABC Sport and ABC Local Radio a man who's passionate about, obviously, Australian small business and the nano bubble technology caper in general. Before letting him off the leash to savage a bowl full of healthy Aussie dog cuisine, a reminder that Bludge is fully committed to telling Australian stories. Obviously, this great Australia contributes today on the condition of anonymity. Rampaging Roy Slaven, going to get the bludging bunny in motion for another week by asking what highlights caught your restless eye this week. 4K HD large language model machine learning AI encrypted bubble. Gemma!
1: Yes, thank you very, very much, H.G. Nelson. Of course, happy Rugby League, H.G., to you and your family, and happy Rugby League to Aussies who understand what it means to be true blue, who understand mateship, who understand a fair go, and understand what it means to not only be dinkum, but to be fair dinkum. The Demon and Katie Bolter. Well, they got married during the week. It was a very traditional ceremony and a very moving one, and quite delightful in the one of the rural areas of the United Kingdom. Was very tastefully done. We sent flowers on behalf of Bludge listeners to the Demon and Katie, 3 dozen roses we sent.

0: highly perfumed roses. I was looking at Double Delight and Mr. Lincoln, of course.
1: Did you use Interflora to source those?
0: Yeah, I did.
1: Isn't that excellent?
0: I did. Yeah, I had to be very specific.
1: Yes,
0: I wanted roses that have perfume. I've had enough of roses that have no perfume. Everyone talks up, you know, these iceberg varietals you can get these days. They're rubbish, in my view. Sure, they might be disease-resistant. Sure, they might put out a little bit of colour from time to time. Maybe white, but perfume nil. Not like your good perfume-laden varieties. Not only your David Austin's, but your regular roses, as I mentioned, your Double Delights, your Mr. Lincoln, your Perfume Passion. There is a wonderful rose.
1: Perfume
0: wonderful
1: Passion.
0: Rose. And the Fireman, which I think is an Aussie varietal. And honestly, the perfume is outstanding. Outstanding.
1: You know, anyway. Some of those roses go back to Henry VIII.
0: I know they do.
1: I mean, they've got tradition, and I'm sure the happy couple would have noticed all these things.
0: I hope they did. I hope they noticed the perfume. You know, often with the perfume of a rose, it'll arrive to your olfactory and it's there to delight, and then it evaporates very, very quickly. With the old-fashioned roses, the true roses, the roses of which Romeo spoke.
1: Ah, yeah.
0: You know, a rose by any other name would smell as sweet. Yeah. Smell as sweet!
1: Yeah, no, I got it.
0: It's about the perfume. Too often, people go to, your swains, not that they're around anymore, but, you know, people who produce roses in Australia, and they're being sold rubbish.
1: Yeah.
0: With no perfume, none at all.
1: Yeah.
0: They just sit there, stand there, look stupid and deliver nothing. Well, I've had enough. And that's what I made it clear to the Interflora people. I said, I don't want anything that just looks good. It's got to fill the nose.
1: Yeah, very good.
0: Fill the nose! Yeah. Like summer romance.
1: Yeah.
0: Now, there's a beautiful David Austin smelling rose. Beautiful perfume.
1: Uh-huh.
0: I mean, you can rely on it in the same way as you can rely on Double Delight or Mr. Lincoln. But some of these other roses, honestly...
1: They're rubbish.
0: I just cannot stand what's going on with roses at the moment.
1: Because
0: and I'm not alone.
1: Yeah, no, I know. You often get on a bus and they say, Roy,
0: yes.
1: Love the spray about roses.
0: Yes. You know, anyway.
1: I agree.
0: Anyway, as nearly as I can tell, I haven't heard back from... Where were we? The happy couple. No, I haven't heard back from the happy couple about the perfume coming from the roses, the three dozen that we had delivered on behalf of Blood's listeners, but I hope the perfume filled the church to the brim.
1: Ooh, beautiful
0: image. So that everybody...
1: Got a sniff. Mm.
0: A perfume to remember forever. A lot of people might forget about the wedding if they were there, but they'll remember forever the perfume.
1: And then they'll be reminded of where they were when they smelt
0: that.
1: That's
0: right.
1: And they're back to the demon.
0: They're back to the demon and Katie Bolter.
1: Yeah.
0: Dear, dreams can come true, can't they?
1: Mm.
0: Good to see the demon has had a dream come true.
1: And you said last week that he was a bit down in the dumps about everything.
0: He was. I think this might have lifted him up a little bit. I certainly hope it does.
1: Yeah.
0: I certainly hope the perfume lifted him up.
1: I was just going to say that,
0: yes. If nothing else did, even if the wedding depressed him, the perfume would certainly lift him.
1: Yeah.
0: And lift him, hopefully, to pick up the racket again.
1: And kick on.
0: Kick on. And go to the next level.
1: Well,
0: that's what we want.
1: What's wrong with being Australia's number one?
0: Nothing wrong with that. That's what I said in the message.
1: Yeah.
0: Congratulations, Aussie number one.
1: Yeah, very good.
0: Now, the Mint has released a Commonwealth Games commemorative $2 coin. This is a marvellous idea. I'd suggest anyone who... not that many people deal with cash anymore, they don't. More's the pity. But if you were to find a bit of cash, just go to an ATM and get a bit of cash out and go to a store and purchase something that requires change being given to you and examine that change, especially if there are $2 coins there. And if you do see a Commonwealth Games commemorative coin, it's a beautiful coin. It's got a little red dot in the middle. You won't miss it. Put them away. A bit like those Bradley

0: 20-cent pieces that we collected many years ago, HG and myself, for our superannuation. These, if they are in pristine nick, which they should be, they were only released the other day, just put them away and...
1: Bit of cotton wool.
0: Bit of cotton wool, yeah, and if you want to go, you know, if you want to hermetically seal them, that's up to you. But I'd suggest just a little bit of cotton or a little bit of Glad wrap.
1: Glad wrap, very good.
0: Wrap them up, put them away, and in years to come, they'll be worth a fortune. I don't know how many have been released. Not too many.
1: You know, that's the only promotion of the Commonwealth Games I've seen.
0: Yes, it is too. That's.
1: You
0: surprised me when you said it's on soon. I said what?
1: Yeah, you just thought these were random events.
0: Yeah, yeah.
1: A $2 coin for the Commonwealth Games. Just thought, oh, well, that's never going to happen again.
0: Yeah, yeah. But anyway, those coins are there, so keep your eye out. And it's a great thing for families to, you know, give the kids a bit of change and tell them to go out and see if they can come back with a Commonwealth Games coin.
1: And a bit of a competition between the levels in the family.
0: Yeah, yeah. I found three, Dad.
2: Ooh. Did you? Good on you, mate. Show us. Yeah, great. Put them in here. Yeah, get the Glad wrap.
0: Now, Adam Scott, HG, this is wonderful news. Wonderful news for people who love golf and love Aussies.
1: And golf month coming.
0: And golf month next month. Oh, can't wait. Adam Scott has received the inaugural Royal and Ancient Spirit of Golf Award. This has come from the Royal and Ancient. Doesn't get better than that.
1: No.
0: This is the Spirit of Golf Award.
1: Now, can I ask a couple of questions? The committee obviously felt as though there was a gap in the awards system.
0: Must have done.
1: And so they came up with the Spirit of Golf, is this something that used to exist in the past? And
0: no, I don't think it's existed in the past, actually. I think when the Golden Bear went past, you know, 100 consecutive appearances in Opens, people thought, well, we should have acknowledged this in some way for Jack. They didn't. Now that... Adam has done it. They didn't want to repeat the errors of the past. They wanted to acknowledge what Adam has contributed over the years.
1: You know,
0: so much, so much. I mean, you know, he doesn't win as often as he'd probably like to, but he's there. He's there.
1: Swinging.
0: He's there swinging, and he's doing it in the Australian style. He hasn't got big tickets on himself. Well, he might privately, but he certainly doesn't publicly. His bearing... is marvellous. His
1: fashion sense
0: is almost impeccable.
1: Yeah,
0: and I don't think he's ever cheated. Not once. Not that I've noticed.
1: No.
0: You know, I've never seen him kick a ball or anything like that, or tread on somebody else's ball. None of that.
1: No. Can I ask? Do you think it was a contest of one? Meaning,
0: yes.
1: Or were other people? Name submitted to the committee.
0: Oh, there may have been other names, but really,
1: Adam
0: was way ahead of them. Yeah. You know, I mean, they could retrospectively, issue one to Jack Nicklaus, but I don't think Jack would be interested anymore. No. The Golden Bear, I think, he's lost interest in that sort of thing.
1: It just raises the question of, you know, if this was available, say 10 years ago, would you know? And I don't want to trigger. I don't want to say this name and trigger you. Mm. Do you think the Shark deserved to get one?
0: Well, the Shark certainly could have been a contender, HG, apart from, you know, the incident of 96, which we don't want to dwell on, and we won't.
1: I mean,
0: this is Adam's day.
1: Yeah. And
0: we're not going to talk about the Shark and Nick Faldo. We're not. Yeah. We're not. Why should we talk about that? We revisited this a few weeks ago, and I'm pretty well exhausted. We know what happened. You know, Shark winning by a hell of a lot. All of a sudden, he loses it to Nick Faldo. How did Nick Faldo do it? Well, we know him. We know what he did.
1: Well, that raises the question, do you think Faldo deserved a...
0: Well, Faldo was given a knighthood.
1: Yeah, true.
0: As a result. Yeah, which I think is enough.
1: Are you thinking that... I mean, what I worry about with some of these awards, they're given this year, 2026, great. Everybody's got the hats off.
0: Then we forget about it.
1: Thanks. Yeah. You read my mind.
0: Yeah, but something remarkable has got to happen to warrant the bestowing...
1: You mean like
0: of the Spirit of Golf Award. You can't just give one out every year because...
1: It wouldn't happen.
0: It just devalues it. You know, it's like a commemorative bloody coin.
1: Yeah.
0: You can't have one come out every week.
1: Yeah, otherwise...
0: It's
1: uncollectible.
0: Yeah, exactly.
1: Now, can I ask, this is because Adam's been at 100 events...
0: Yeah.
1: In a row.
0: Consecutively in a row. Yeah.
1: Genius. Yeah. Hell of an achievement.
0: It is a great achievement.
1: And remember how much, how would he get up?
0: And there must have been some of those days where he felt like not turning up.
1: Yeah,
0: you know,
1: exactly.
0: I don't feel well. You know, I've got gastric and vomiting, et cetera, et cetera. Adam, you get out there.

0: you know, and he did. I mean, he may not have won. Well, obviously, he didn't. He doesn't win every time, but he's won a few times.
1: Yeah. You know? It's a hell of an achievement, isn't
0: it? It is a great achievement for a great Australian.
1: Because I'd give up.
0: Mm. Yeah, yeah, well, you would have given up. Yeah, I would have given up. Yeah. Most people would have given up. But not Adam. He kept going.
1: Fair enough.
0: This is 101. This is the 101st. I don't know where he is at the moment.
1: I haven't got the leaderboard with me. No. What the story is, the Lucas Herbert story.
0: Lucas Herbert, I mean. That's a story. A remarkable story. Lucas Herbert. I think he's top of the leaderboard, isn't he?
1: I think there's two on the top.
0: Two on the top. He's
1: 62.
0: One of them.
1: 62. Record 62. Breaking.
0: That's an amazing round of golf. 62.
1: Yeah, 62. Now, what I was coming back to Adam for a minute.
0: Yeah.
1: See, he must have paid for all this himself, the 100 consecutive ones.
0: Oh, yeah.
1: Because he's won so little money.
0: Yeah.
1: It's a cruel game, golf. It costs you a fortune to get started.
0: I mean, he's got to take himself to wherever it is at the moment. He's got to book himself into a hotel. You know, he's got to organise a caddy. Can you carry the bag for me, mate? Yeah, no worries, Adam. Yeah, I'll be there. Good on you, mate. Great.
1: Yeah. And do you want a quid for that?
0: Yeah.
1: You know,
0: sure. Well, of course I'm going to have to get a quid for that. Yeah. But good on him. Good on him. Adam Scott. Spirit of Golf Award. I mean, we can argue what the spirit of golf is. Bugger if I know. Getting inside someone's head and blowing it up. But we don't want to go back there. But that's it, isn't it?
1: Unfortunately,
0: it is. It is. Yeah, anyway. Now, rumours I'm receiving suggest that we may have seen the last of Phil Mickelson in competition. Which is a great shame. What a great player Phil has been over the years.
1: Any news on why he's decided to pull the pin?
0: A couple of things. I think he's out of form and he's lost interest. But apart from those two things, you know, I can't see why he wouldn't go on. Look, I've been in meetings each year with the New South Wales State Government. I'm suggesting that they bring out Phil Mickelson and let him play in the Australian Open for house money in the same way we did with Rory McIlroy last year, you'll recall, and the impact that's had on the Australian...
1: It's still ricocheting around.
0: It is still ricocheting around the world, yes. So many players now want to play in Australia because of what Rory McIlroy has been saying about how wonderful it is playing in Australia. And it's true, it is wonderful playing in Australia. So I think Phil would... Phil missed... he didn't go to Adelaide for LIV this year, you recall... out of form and no interest. I think if we could lure him with a little bit of house money, as well as I've spoken to the people at Crown Casino at Barangaroo.
1: And they'd love to have him there.
0: Well, that's what I mean. I said to him, look, all you would have to do is maybe offer him something like, I don't know, 50,000 in chips.
1: Yeah.
0: And have him stay there. He'd love staying there. Yeah. I mean, he might have already stayed there in the past. He probably has. Don't know. He'd come in as a high roller. Nobody'd know. And then he'd come and win and leave, you know, as they do with these high rollers. And I think that was the business model for the
1: And they'd put the money
0: casino.
1: On your card that opened your door.
0: Yeah, that's right.
1: You know.
0: That's right.
1: Bit of plastic that opened the door to let you into your room.
0: Yep. So I'm suggesting that the Minns government kicks in. Because I think the Australian Open is going to be, I think, in Sydney coming up. I think if the Minns government put in, say, I think it was $2 million
1: to get Rory out.
0: To lure Rory out. Mm. $2 million, it's just a snip, isn't it?
1: It is.
0: To get Phil here, plus the 50,000 in chips. I think that would revive his interest.
1: And I'll tell you one thing that would be good about that. It's a two-prong attack.
0: Yeah.
1: Golf. And the punt.
0: They're two of the things that are closest to his heart.
1: Yeah, that's right.
0: Well, traditionally in the past have been until he went out of form and lost interest. Yeah. now, there are concerns, actually, about the whereabouts of Jermell Charlo. Now, he's on the Zeus Spence undercard against, I think he's up against Mazandia next week, but he appears to have gone missing. And I tell you, there was a little bit of concern that Errol Spence Jr. had went missing as well. But
1: he's here now.
0: Officially landed, I think, yesterday.
1: Yes.
0: So he's in the country. We know that, which is great because the fight's next week. But Charlo, nobody knows where he is.
1: Now, what's this got to do with his visa applications?
0: Yes. Are there any visa impediments for Charlo coming here?
1: It's not filled out, as nearly as I can tell.
0: Oh, he hasn't filled out his application.
1: And what happens is

0: Geez, they
1: this
0: get
1: place is very difficult. I mean, who's going to appear on the undercard?
0: They're worried about this.
1: Yeah, right.
0: But I look, I think that I think we might. There's another side part of this story which I hope to get to.
1: Yeah, right.
0: But
1: we'll talk about
0: just,
1: it later.
0: Yeah, I just think to seed an idea.
1: Yeah.
0: There's no doubt people from the donkey circuit would be able to step up at short notice.
1: Oh, Gal would have a go.
0: Thanks.
1: Wouldn't
0: and
1: he?
0: I think the thing is, the person who's here, who's his opponent, says, "I'll fight anybody.
1: I'll fight anyone.
0: Yeah. I know what I've got to do. I'll fight him."
1: Yeah, this is Mazondia.
0: Yeah.
1: So is there any prospect of Mazondia taking on Gal?
0: Well, that would be wonderful.
1: I don't know how the weights are. Oh, it wouldn't matter.
0: No, I don't think they're bothered by that.
1: No, they're not bothered
0: it's an exhibition
1: by weights
0: battle.
1: Anymore. Yeah, yeah. Yeah, it's just there for, you know, people who want to have a punch. Now, the new Melbourne Stars general manager, James Rosengarten, he's saying he's committed to uniting the Stars, the Melbourne Stars, and this is very good news for fans of the Stars, the people who love the green.
0: Yes.
1: You remember they're still reeling from the prospect, this is green fans, they're going to have to merge with the Renegades, and they're red. And they hate red. Green hates red, and red hates green. That's the way it's always been. That's why we love the Big Bash, because, you know, green... You're either a green fan or you're a red fan.
0: And never the twain
1: shall meet. Never the twain shall meet. No. The twain have got to meet at the end of the next BBL. So, you know, it's very difficult for James Rosengarten to keep the boys focused on winning for green when green's not going to mean anything soon. You know what I mean?
0: This is a terrible
1: story. It's a terrible situation for anyone to be in.
0: Couldn't we find a sponsor for the green side?
1: Well, I'm sure they've got a sponsor.
0: See, then what worries me is the sport is big in some areas, but completely under the floorboards, crumbling in others.
1: Yeah, I know. I know. And I never understood why the Renegades had to merge with green.
0: I haven't seen that explained at all.
1: Yeah, no.
0: But would that mean that the two teams in, say, New South Wales had to merge?
1: Well, I don't know. I don't know. The implications are scary. Aren't they? Now, Aussie swim sensation Raylee McKeon, well, she's to miss the Commonwealth Games due to glandular fever, HG. This
0: very
1: is no
0: sad
1: good.
0: News.
1: This is the Epstein-Barr virus.
0: Yeah, this
1: which is
0: not
1: very
0: good.
1: Serious. It can set you back for months, this thing.
0: No, and coming back to
1: debilitating.
0: Training.
1: You think you're getting better and you're not.
0: Low energy.
1: You just have no energy, no interest. You start to look and sound like Phil Mickelson and it's just there. I don't know. This is a very troubling development, and we wish her all the best. And I noticed that Gout has broken down with a hamstring tear. Now, how does this happen? I mean, what's going on with the training of our athletes? Too many athletes are coming down with hamstring problems. I just don't get it. You know, it didn't... I've gone through the records. Herb Elliott never had a hamstring issue. Never. Now, whether it was the training he had with Gerrihy, was that his name?
0: Percy Serrity. Made him train in the sand.
1: In the bush.
0: In the bush, yeah.
1: In the bush. He never had hamstring issues. I mean, this is just... people say training's getting much better. No, it's not. Well, ever we've got champions like Gout coming down with hamstring issues, it's training is rubbish.
0: And don't get me started on syndesmosis.
1: Yeah, I know.
0: I mean, everybody's got syndesmosis.
1: I know. Can't get away from it. We should just make acknowledgement too, actually, of the passing of the great Sir Gary St. Garfield Sobers,
0: mm-hmm.
1: who left us overnight. What a wonderful player he was. Very much in the Caribbean style of the time. A very skilled... cavalier kind of batsman.
0: Calypso style.
1: Sort of, if people could, people would remember, of course, Brian Lara. Brian Lara was very much in the Sobers manner, the way he approached the game, the love of the game, the love of playing shots, the love of attacking the ball, which is what Gary Sobers did. But also, he was a very skilled left-handed off-spinner.
0: Yes.
1: And a medium pacer. I mean, he had it all, didn't he, Gary Sobers?
0: He did. He was
1: a remarkable character and a wonderful character and a wonderful ambassador for all that's good about cricket.
0: And then he seemed to unlock a great cavalcade.

0: of stars.
1: He did.
0: Who followed him, very much influenced
1: yes,
0: by him.
1: That's right.
0: He was a great educator supporter of West Indian cricket.
1: That's right. That's right, yes. A wonderful, wonderful character. And, of course, a wonderful week for the greatest game of all. There's a suggestion, HG, that there's been heated words between Madge and the Broncos reserve coach, reserves coach Carmichael Hunt. I don't think it was that heated. I think Madge was watching the reserve game from the car. And, gee, that took me back to, there was nothing better back in the day than watching a game of rugby league from the car.
0: You can still do it in a lot of places.
1: I suppose you can. Yeah. I suppose you can. It really was a wonderful thing. And to think, you know, there's Madge sitting in the car watching the reserves. And Billy Walters, apparently, who's down from first grade into the reserve grade, was shifted from hooker to 5'8", I think, was Carmichael Hunt's instruction. And Madge wanted to see him back at the number 9 to see what his form was like in terms of elevation to the Broncos. So I don't know how heated it was, but I think Madge just got out of the car and said, Carmichael, put him back at number 9.
0: Yeah.
1: Something like that.
0: If
1: and Carmichael
0: mind.
1: Said, no, not a problem.
0: Now, can I ask, do you know anything about the Indonesian struggles there? Because is Carmichael a kiviest?
1: I don't know. I don't know
0: that
1: if
0: was
1: he's
0: the first thing that
1: I don't know
0: to
1: if he's a magister or a kiviest. I don't know. But he did put Billy back at number 9,
0: Fair
1: which
0: enough.
1: Suggests that he probably is a magister, not a kiviest. And of course, the reserves that he's coaching are the South Logan Magpies. I think they're 11th at the moment, HG, in the Host Plus Cup.
0: That's not
1: so
0: good.
1: It's not terrific, is it, for Carmichael Hunt's credentials as a coach, but maybe he just hasn't had the cattle. Make of that what you will.
2: 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And Blindside supports the federal government's Rugby League Freedom of Expression legislation. 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

0: Yes, Dave Graney and the Coral Snakes, and you're just too hip, baby. From Night of the Wolverine, this is Bludging on the Blind Side on ABC Local Radio and ABC Smart. 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Now, a quick look at the road to midnight. In the matches so far in the round, we've had Panthers and Broncos. What a game this was.
1: What a game.
0: A lot of Broncos back.
1: Yeah.
0: And Madge, obviously, with the threat of this undermining of his position, have pulled the embers out of the fire. Could I put it that way?
1: He looked very relaxed in the dressing room after the match. He did. A lot of smiles.
0: 14-12 was the score, the Panthers. Well, the Broncos are back on track if they can keep rolling.
1: They are. But it was, God almighty, it was difficult playing conditions. Driving rain, difficulty handling. Could have gone either way, really.
0: And speaking of going either way, Sharks and Knights, 20-18, another close one.
1: Yeah.
0: And then Roosters and Storm, the Storm, all the talk at the moment, 14-6 to the Roosters. Yeah. Now, today, a great one, Raiders and Rabbits. Andrew Moore will be and the team will be tackling this one at 3 o'clock today.
1: Good.
0: On ABC Local Radio and ABC Smart. Warriors and Dragons, I think that might be the first match that Andrew calls. I don't know. Yeah, right. He's complaining about how many Dragons match he gets, understandably.
1: He does Dragons matches very well, though, doesn't he?
0: He's probably the best in the business.
1: I think so.
0: Yeah, and certainly, you know, brings it home.
1: Yep.
0: So it's worth listening.
1: Yes.
0: Never mind the score.
1: Yep.
0: Now, then we go to Bulldogs and West Tigers at 7:30. So the Warriors and the Dragons were 5:30. Then Bulldogs and West Tigers, 7:30. And then tomorrow, Titans and Sea Eagles at 2. And the Dolphins and the Cowboys at 4. Now, that Dolphin-Cowboy match could be interesting.
1: Yeah.
0: Given that the Dolphins got touched up wildly last weekend.
1: Yeah. The Dolphins have got something to prove, haven't they?
0: Now, before we take a break, just an update. It does appear that the halftime entertainment at the World Cup is going to be a super group, combining the talents of Coldplay, Justin Bieber, Madonna, Shakira, The Angels, and Smokey Dawson.
1: Wow, that's very eclectic mix, isn't it?
0: It is. That's for the World Cup final. So I don't know what you make of that. I mean, I just hope the stage manager and the production crew have thought it out.
1: Yeah.
0: Because, you know, once you put Coldplay in there with Justin Bieber, it's just a clash of styles.
1: Well, it makes it difficult for the coaches, doesn't it? They've got to prepare their players now.

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1: Terps, Metho, bleach and hand sanitizer in equal parts. Try it. What have you got to lose? This is Bludging on the Blind Side.
2: And just a couple of updates, diary date updates. I should point out that the men in gold are playing Italy today. Mm. I think it's in...
3: That's one we've got to win, hasn't it? I mean, it is. Embarrassment losing to Italy, for God's sake.
2: Well, unfortunately, Italy are no easy beats. They might
3: They're 11th in the world or something, aren't they? Easy beats.
2: That match, I think, is in Optus in Perth.
3: Right.
2: And obviously people will be able to see it from 7.30, I think, on the Eastern Seaboard.
3: Right. Is that on Channel 7 HD? We'll be able to see that, or 9? Do we know?
2: I think it'll be on, you'll have to pay.
3: I don't know.
2: It won't be on your channel.
3: No, okay.
2: Now, and remember, of course, speaking of diary dates, remember the Festival of Magic? This is Magic Round in Wagga Wagga featuring the NRLW.
3: Oh, yes.
2: All 12 teams will be there. And so you'll be able to meet the stars of the NRLW, which is a great opportunity to travel to Wagga, see some high-class rugby league, and participate in everything that these magic rounds have.
3: Yep.
2: Now,
3: just on the text, HG, someone is suggesting that if Phil Mickelson was paid in $2 Commonwealth Games coins, his $50,000... Then he could put those aside.
2: As his super.
3: Mm. It's not a bad idea. But I don't know if that many coins have been minted. Not sure.
2: Well, I think we'd have to make a couple of phone calls and see if we could get to the
3: bottom. Get the Perth Mint to blast out a few more to give to Phil.
2: Yeah, the Mickelson, slice.
3: Yeah.
2: Talkback topics. Roy, what happened last
3: week? Just before I get there, Ronnie from Cairns says he received a Commonwealth Games $2 coin in his change after purchasing Cadbury fruit and nut chocolate on Wednesday.
2: How lucky is he?
3: Exactly. He says, I took it home and carefully wrapped it in acid-free paper.
2: He did the right thing there.
3: He did the right thing
2: He's
3: there.
2: He's got a great step up into his super.
3: Yeah. I'd suggest with that paper, just cover it in Glad Wrap as well to seal it.
2: And maybe put it in a Ziploc bag.
3: That's not bad. Mm. And then in a safe.
2: And then maybe put some notes about it. Got this in exchange with a, obviously bought a...
3: For historians who...
2: Yes, who are going to study these things and your collection, where you went right and where you went wrong, et cetera.
3: Et cetera.
2: Now,
3: last week, HG, we asked people, should some of the NRL money go to the USARL? You'll remember the USARL are now in control of rugby league in the United States and not the AMNRL, which has been, I think, disbanded. Now, and I'm not sure.
2: Merged.
3: There were corruption allegations, but I'm sure aren't true. But anyway, the USARL have come out in the ascendancy and they've changed the name to the Hawks, you recall.
2: That's right.
3: From the Tomahawks. And we don't know whether there are cultural issues could be the cause of that, or whether they just want to rebrand to start afresh. I don't know. But I think it's a great shame if the legacy of Big Bob Brule
2: And the Tomahawks
3: is consigned to history.
2: Now, finish the topic
3: Okay.
2: Now, I agree with all of that. But
3: 51% of people said yes, some money should
2: 51?
3: Yeah, so it's right on the knife edge, isn't it?
2: Knife edge. Look, can I just say, I don't know if I've got enough time to expand this, that this global domination that Feathers goes in for, I don't approve of this.
3: No.
2: I think the game has reached a pinnacle in Australia. Mm. If people want to see rugby league played well, they come to Australia, participate in everything we've got and go and see a few matches. Mm. There's no point trying to build a version of this competition in America. Mm. Their game will evolve, at a grassroots level, gathering, moss as it goes along, and eventually it may challenge Australia's. But the idea that somehow America, in about 2 hours' time, is going to have a competitive team with Australia is just rubbish.
3: Yeah. Yes.
2: Because they don't understand simple things like 40-20.
3: No, they don't.
2: Six again.
3: Yeah.
2: Forward passes.
3: And you'd have to say probably the umpiring skills in the United States
2: would be fairly limited.
3: Challenged, could I suggest?
2: Yeah.
3: So we have to go over, and that's what maybe some of this money could be used, should Feathers approve, into building up a bank of skilled referees to begin with.
2: Of course.

0: sport. And remember,
1: so you'd start with referees and coaches, wouldn't you?
0: You would. And some of our people have to go over there. I think one of the Cronulla Sharks ended up in recently left Australia to live in Canada. Now, that would be a great start there.
1: It would be.
0: I want to say his name was Wade Graham, but I might be well wrong there.
1: Yeah. He's now in Canada, is he?
0: In Canada, yeah. And
1: unfortunately,
0: thinking
1: there's a fair bit of, I want to say, animus between Canada and the United States at the moment.
0: But my point is that popular culture doesn't transport easily.
1: No.
0: You've got to have your own version of it. You know, you've got your own organisations and, you know, cross-pollination sort of buggers it up.
1: Yeah.
0: It's why we never had the Kiss Army here.
1: Well, that's true. That's true. I mean, you take a band like Sherbet, for example.
0: Exactly.
1: Now, it's pointless going to the United States and creating a new Sherbet, isn't it? chances are it's not going to work.
0: Now, what have you got this week with the, hydration break looming?
1: Should winning Blues coach and team be given a ticker tape parade down George Street in Sydney?
0: Wow, a bit late, do you think?
1: Well, I'm not sure whether it's too late.
0: In the future?
1: Well, A, in future, and B, in the lead up to, say, the grand final.
0: Now you're talking.
1: It wouldn't hurt to have a tabletop truck go down George Street, perhaps on a Friday afternoon, say 3:30, 4 o'clock, stop the trams for a time.
0: Well, that'd be all on blaze.
1: I suppose. And the team go down with Laurie and co. I think people would love to see
0: that. They would, and I agree with that. And, you know, in the part of the Festival of Football.
1: Yes.
0: And then when State of Origin comes around next year, we lock it on to much more, say, the final week of school holidays or something like that.
1: Yes. I agree with you. But there should be some
0: acknowledgement. The achievement.
1: The great achievement of Laurie and the Blues. I mean, there they were, the underdogs. No one. Everyone had written them off.
0: Yeah.
1: I mean, we hadn't, but most people had.
0: Yeah. Common sense had.
1: Yes.
0: Yeah, but there they are.
1: They won. They won. You can't take that away from them. Mm. Anyway, get in touch. You know what to do. Phone.
0: Text.
1: We'll get it.
0: Now, it's time for the hydration break. Take these important messages from our sponsors. Back with more Bludge after the news. 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

0: ABC News. Good morning, I'm Simon Lauder. The US Central Command says 17 American service members have now been killed in its war with Iran after a person was killed by unexploded ordnance in Iraq on Saturday. Middle East correspondent Matthew Doran has the details.
1: They've said that a US soldier was in the process of dealing with unexploded ordnance that were attached to an Iranian drone which was brought down in northern Iraq. So think of it as a situation where a drone is brought down, the explosives that it's carrying do not explode. A team gets sent in to try to handle those explosives, and it appears that they have exploded while that process was underway, and a US service member has been killed as a result.
0: Papua New Guinea authorities are searching for at least a dozen people missing at sea after two boats sank in East New Britain province. The boats ran into rough seas late yesterday while travelling from Phang Phang to Kokopo. One person has been confirmed dead. A number of others, including children, remain unaccounted for. Four senior provincial staff members and their families are among the missing. Up to 100 fighter jets from around the world will take to the skies over northern Australia for the Royal Australian Air Force's biggest air combat training activity, Exercise Pitch Black. Olivana Nathouris has more.
2: Exercise Pitch Black is a biennial event aimed at strengthening Australia's relationships with allied partners, with thousands of personnel from 20 nations participating in this year's event, including the United States, Japan, Papua New Guinea, India, Singapore, Germany, France, Spain and Canada. Aviators from Finland and Sweden will also be taking part for the first time. Pitch Black Exercise Commander Air Commodore Matthew McCormack said despite increased international instability, the training is not aimed at preparing for any one scenario.
0: Police are appealing for public help to determine the events leading up to a badly damaged car being driven to a Western Sydney hospital with a critically injured woman trapped inside. Digby Worth-Muller reports.
3: Police are trying to determine how a critically injured woman came to be trapped in a Toyota SUV that was driven to Mount Druitt Hospital at around 2:45 this morning by a 42-year-old man. The 36-year-old woman had to be cut from the vehicle by firefighters and was taken to Westmead Hospital in a critical condition. The driver was also taken to hospital for mandatory testing as police try to work out how the SUV came to be damaged. Investigators are asking for anyone with dash cam and CCTV footage to contact police.
0: The Royal Commission on Anti-Semitism and Social Cohesion will this week turn its focus to security as hearings continue in Melbourne. The Melbourne Holocaust Museum will be among the institutions giving evidence today, detailing how it dramatically increased its security budget in response to a rise in hateful and threatening incidents towards staff and volunteers. In news just in, Spain has beaten Argentina to win soccer's World Cup final in New Jersey. Spain dominated from the start but could not find a goal in 90 minutes, even when the defending champions were down to 10 men after a red card late in the second half. The match went into another 30 minutes and Spain finally scored to win the World Cup for a second time. The UK will soon have a new Prime Minister, with the former Mayor of Manchester, Andy Burnham, to be sworn in today. Here's Europe correspondent Elias Kluwer in London.
4: Andy Burnham is now hours away from becoming the UK's seventh Prime Minister in a decade. Last month, sitting PM Keir Starmer resigned from the top job after Labour colleagues urged him to step down, with MPs citing bad polling numbers and disastrous results at council elections. On Monday morning UK time, Keir will formally offer his resignation to the King, and shortly afterwards, the Sovereign will then meet with Mr Burnham and request he forms a government. From there, the 56-year-old will head to his new residence, 10 Downing Street, where he's expected to give his first speech as Prime Minister. Elias Kluwer, ABC News, London.
0: A sample of iceberg lettuce from food supplier Taylor Farms has tested positive for the parasite that's caused an explosive diarrhea outbreak affecting thousands of people in the US. The company announced on Friday that it was voluntarily removing all iceberg lettuce from the US market sourced from central Mexico, and it issued a list of affected products. But the Food and Drug Administration says Taylor Farms, which supplies the fast food chain Taco Bell, has confirmed the sample was taken from a product not part of its current recall from 27 states.
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9: Followed by Italy v Australia.
10: Yep.
9: From Perth at 7:30.
10: I think that's
9: correct.
10: And
9: that's on 9
10: That's
9: as well.
10: On 9, yes.
9: Yeah, that's a great
10: Isn't that
9: contribution.
10: Wonderful?
9: It is. And just think of all those grand finals between now and the actual grand final that are going to be on Gem. That's great.
10: It is good, isn't it?
9: Gem and 9 are your go-to places
10: for rugby union
9: coverage.
10: Isn't that good? Isn't that good? Yes.
9: What else have you got?
10: Yes. I mean, it is something for people to look forward to. I mean, people love seeing the Wallabies win.

0: They do. So this would be a great opportunity this evening to see a Wallabies win. I can't see Italy beating Australia. I mean, that's just...
1: implausible.
0: Implausible. Totally. Now, Michael from West Cork has been in touch again. He says, with regard to Friday night footy and dog racing, the NRL could take a leaf out of the World Cup. They've introduced a hydration break at approximately 20 minutes into each half. Were the NRL to do the same, you could have two races before kickoff, two during the hydration breaks and two during half time. That will give a card of eight races.
1: It's an elegant solution, but what you've got to understand is that you'll be watching, Vera or,
0: Vera. Let's say Vera.
1: So hydration break, two races in the middle of Vera.
0: Yep.
1: And then the next one might be, where they people bring along things and get them assessed? I've forgotten the name.
0: Antique Roadshow.
1: Thanks very much, Antique Roadshow.
0: Yeah, we'll just be interrupted. Well, that would only be for a few minutes, though, while you're
1: I'm not suggesting more than a couple of... Well, some of them are very brief, a minute and a half.
0: Exactly.
1: And they get your odds up and your divvies out and weight declared or whatever.
0: That's correct. It'd just be a quick cutaway to the dog race, then back to...
1: Get the assessment about the watch.
0: Yeah, Vera, sit down, pet. Now, where have you been doing? You know what I mean? It's great. He adds, this is Michael, on another note, apropos to the stout discussions.
1: Oh, stout discussion, yeah.
0: I recently donated blood and remembered that up until 2010, donors had the option of a pint of Guinness after donating.
1: Isn't that fantastic? A pint of Guinness.
0: A pint of Guinness.
1: Now, he keeps across issues there in West Cork, doesn't he?
0: He does. He does. I'm surprised they stopped giving out the pint of Guinness.
1: You think that would lure him in?
0: Why did they change?
1: Maybe I should get onto the health people there and find out.
0: Yeah. I don't know if you get Guinness here if you donate blood. I don't think you do. Wouldn't hurt, would it?
1: No. Something under the counter.
0: Yeah.
1: Though. You wouldn't want to be rushed, knocked over in the rush.
0: Now, Belinda in Darwin, HG, she says, my interest was piqued when you discussed in last week's program the great benefit of being able to view more gambling ads as a KO subscriber. Naturally, I was thrilled, she says. Another great benefit of KO is Jack Riewoldt's special comments on the Thursday night AFL game.
1: Yeah, they would be.
0: Well, you'd be probably more aware of this than I, HG. A highlight last Thursday during the Swans v Freo clash was Jack's comment, quote, the umpires know the rules. This was certainly news to me, and I'm sure many other AFL fans. Do AFL umpires, in fact, know the rules, or was Jack just being mischievous?
1: Well, I think Jack's pretty downtown with the whole program, and so it's not going to be in his interest to say, that was a bit wobbly. We wouldn't want to see that on replay again.
0: Okay.
1: Or stuff like that. No, Jack's fairly much, you know...
0: He supports the institutions of the AFL.
1: Thanks very much. Beautifully put.
0: Good.
1: Yeah.
0: Well, you need that, don't you?
1: Yeah,
0: you don't
1: somebody's got to be.
0: Things be there's so many institutions are being undermined at the moment, you know, wherever you go. It's good to know that somebody's standing up for them. This comes from John in Newcastle. He says, lately I've been having some deep-rooted, passionate thoughts about the greatest game of all.
1: Good.
0: These thoughts have wandered into expansion and the 20th team. Expansion should next go to a location which is a stepping stone to the English Super League and reinforces the Kafusi line.
1: Mm.
0: This place is the Vatican. It fits beautifully into the Church of Rugby League. They could be totally self-funded. God knows they've been bleeding innocent people of money for centuries and I believe a tax haven. They should be named the Vatican Apostles. Coached by Craig Gower, who's lived in Italy.
1: No, we broke that story a while ago. I'd forgotten his name.
0: That's right. The colours could mimic the Pope's robes. The emblem is His Holiness with a ball under one arm and a crucifix in the other.
1: Well, he thought it through.
0: Yeah.
1: One thing is, where would the players come from? Are they have to be adherents, if that's the right word, or members of the faith?
0: Probably.
1: So
0: probably
1: this goes to your theory about how you know follows the themes of coal, seams of coal around the place, and of course the De La Salle community has trained many great players.
0: That's right, the Patrician brothers,
1: et cetera. Yeah, there'd be lots of
0: all of that. Look, I don't think it'd be too difficult to find an intersection between coal mining and Catholicism from which you could draw potential players who could play for a Vatican team. They would have to move into the Vatican, which would provide its own challenges, I'd suggest.
1: Having rugby league people inside the Vatican?
0: Yes.
1: Yeah, no, I agree with that. I think
0: that's could go a recipe for... Yeah.
1: You'd have to put the altar wine away.
0: You would. And there are lots of very valuable
1: things.
0: I mean, you couldn't have them throwing a ball around the Sistine Chapel, for example.
1: No, that's
0: true. I mean, you couldn't. And they'd be up for that. Mm. They would.
1: They'd see it as an indoor training
0: facility. Yes, they would. And you couldn't blame them.
1: Mm.
0: They just don't know.
1: Would they get a vote in some of the big decision-making?
0: Probably not.
1: Mm.
0: It depends how seriously they took it. I mean, if after, three or four seasons playing for the Vatican... They had, combined their training with seminary work and became trained priests.
1: And eventually become a pope, a rugby league pope.
0: Yes.
1: I mean, Feathers can only dream, can't he?
0: He can. Now, this comes from David from Lilyfield. He says, leaving aside previous Crimean War scene memories, courtesy of Cleary's head wound dressing in Wednesday's Origin match back a couple of weeks, I wonder if you're aware of the temporary museum established at Benny Elias's old stamping ground while closed for renovations. Well, I am aware of this, actually. An audio-vision electronic box about the size of a Parisian pissoir. I walked around the back of the contraption, half expecting to find a door to a cubicle or a line of urinals, but no, it's sealed. No images of the heritage toilets either, despite abundant other heritage images projected on the screen celebrating a century of rugby league. Why not, I ask? It is a bit disappointing. While renovations are happening at Leichhardt Oval, the destruction of the toilets and
1: yes,
0: all that.
1: Yes, yes, fully aware.
0: The museum is closed.
1: But?
0: So you can't go to the museum. But there is a small screen that shows images of... Balmain players of the past, etc.
1: Like Ciro and... John Elias.
0: Yeah, a little bit of that, yeah. And really old grainy footage of, back in the day.
1: You mean like 1910?
0: It's on a loop 24 hours a day, as nearly as I can tell. But it's not great.
1: No, disappointing.
0: Disappointing.
1: I thought you said there was something going to be opened up in a house nearby.
0: Yeah, the museum. But it's closed at the moment.
1: Oh, okay, sorry.
0: This house that Wayne Pearce might have
1: Good on you, well done. Yeah, that's well done.
0: Yeah. Which is a beautiful museum.
1: But it's shut.
0: It's shut at the moment. And so if you want to... But there might be one or two images on the screen of, say, Keith Barnes. So
1: that good?
0: Yeah, that good. This comes from Trent at Penshurst. During the week, I was watching a show on the great New South Wales player, Brett Kenny. Well, that must have been a terrific show. What a great character Brett Kenny was.
1: A wonderful player.
0: 5'8". And whenever he played for the Blues as 5'8", he outplayed King Wally. Who did? Quite regularly. Yeah, quite a remarkable player. He was, of course, in that great team, Jack Gibson's team with Sturlow
1: and the Zip-Zip Man.
0: The Zip-Zip Man.
1: And then you had
0: Guru Growth.
1: Yeah, the Bookends.
0: The Bookends.
1: Yeah,
0: it was great. Man, what a team that was. Wasn't it ever?
1: Long
0: the
1: time
0: Crow,
1: ago,
0: of course.
1: The Crow, yeah, on the wing.
0: On the Crow in the centre.
1: Sorry.
0: Yeah. What a team. Anyway, during the week I was watching a show on the great New South Wales Brett Kenny. Highlights were shown where the pack weights of each team were illustrated on the screen. Why has rugby league moved away from this? Do you think the new broadcast deal should stipulate this valuable piece of information is communicated to the fan? That's true. You used to be given the pack weights. The scrum when it packs weighs this much. Yeah.
1: The only thing I would say is that in those days the scrum mattered in a way that it doesn't.
0: It doesn't anymore.
1: No.
0: That's true.
1: And that every so you could win the head against the feed.
0: Yeah.
1: That's the right way of putting
0: it. Yeah.
1: But nowadays it's a means, as you keep pointing out, of dragging players out of the field of play.
0: That's true. But it wouldn't hurt when players are introduced to be given their weight.
1: No, that's a good idea.
0: We don't know how much
1: that's
0: they
1: a good
0: weigh.
1: Idea.
0: Marky Mark, how much does he weigh? I haven't got a clue.
1: Yeah.
0: If you said to me 91 kilos, I'd think, oh, well, maybe. But well, then someone could say, oh, he's 130 kilos. I think, whoa, really?
1: Okay. Well, that shocked me about the Australian-born prop who plays now for France.
0: 140 kilos, you say?
1: 145 kilos.
0: Yeah, well, that matters in rugby union, doesn't it? I mean, will they give us the pack weights tonight? I mean, I wonder what the pack weight of Italy is. And how does it compare with the pack weight of Australia? And how important is that going to be? I don't know.
1: No, I agree.
0: We're kept in the dark.
1: And no wonder people aren't interested in rugby union.
0: Yes.
1: The pack weights would lure kids in.
0: Yeah, they would. And what's the pack weight, Dad? France, what was their pack weight, Dad? I don't know, mate.
1: And they could make a note in their book, and those books would become valuable in the future. There France, 2026, pack weight, blah-de-blah-de-blah.
0: This comes from Ian in the Shire. You may recall I wrote to you a few months back about a sign I saw at Lennox Head banning shooting on the beach.
1: Yeah, I remember this clearly.
0: I've now seen an even more enigmatic sign at Kiama on the New South Wales south coast.
1: Oh, yeah.
0: We're about to embark on a third and final section of the Kiama Coastal Walk. By golly, that's a walk, isn't it?
1: It is.
0: I mean, just start at the blowhole and head south.
1: You would, yeah. Well, you'd end up on 90 Mile Beach fairly quickly.
0: How's the hole blowing these days? I haven't seen it for a while.
1: Beautiful. They have to warn people about not getting too close to the hole. They've got safety fences up.
0: Yeah. But it's a beautiful spot for newlyweds to have their photographs taken. I wondered whether the Demon might take Katie Bolter there.
1: They, I'm sure that's on their itinerary when they come back to Australia.
0: Sure.
1: To get down to the blowhole.
0: The Kiama Coastal Walk, which starts at Love's Bay, when I spotted the attached warning sign at the beginning of this part of the track. Now, this is the sign, HG. You are warned that you could die from the following.
1: Yeah. Is this handwritten?
0: No, it's an official sign.
1: Yeah.
0: You could die from the following. Heart attack or stroke from strenuous exercise. Dehydration and heat stroke.
1: Mm-hmm.
0: Being gored by cattle or horses. Bitten by dogs or snakes. Bitten by insects, spiders, scorpions, ticks or mites. Being hit by a train or another vehicle, being stupid enough to drink polluted water.
1: Well,
0: see these sorts of signs, as he goes on to say. Now, I have no idea what Brightspark decided this sign was necessary, but surely they were not from Tourism Australia or Tourism New South Wales, because a sign like this, if widely known about, would almost certainly lead to a major drop in tourist numbers to the state and the country as a whole. Well, that's true.
1: And I don't want to add to the burden, but that blowhole is a killer.
0: Yeah.
1: The Kiama blowhole has killed as many people as have been nipped by a brown snake.
0: Well, gee, they've kept that quiet, haven't they? Mm. But see, if that information got out, if there was a big sign near the blowhole, don't get close or you'll be killed, it would dissuade newlyweds from having their photos taken.
1: It would.
0: And that's a great magnet for, you know, tourism in Kiama. People going to have their photos taken at the blowhole. But I suppose they've got to cover themselves in terms of insurance.
1: If people from overseas go
0: on these walks, and if, say, someone is bitten by a snake and a mite and a dog and hit by a train and has a heart attack...
1: On the walk.
0: On the walk.
1: Well, you'd have to say your number's up.
0: They're going to say, well, I was born, aren't they? And sue the government.
1: I think you're right.
0: So that's what they're covering themselves for.
1: So they could then, in the court case, Milad, here's the sign.
0: Yeah. You were warned.
1: Here's a photo, a video of the sign.
0: Yeah.
1: Can you read it, Milad, for the court so the court can understand?
0: That's right. Mm. Now, this comes from Brent. It's been a few years since I communicated, but a couple of your recent topics piqued my interest. One of your correspondents mentioned that Lennox Head had signs related to shooting on the beach.
1: Yeah.
0: After the Lennox Head comment, I saw a sign at the Kingscote Tidal Swimming Pool. The sign says, no fishing within the pool. Do not release animals, especially sharks, in the pool. What is happening in Kingscote, he says.
1: Does he give you an idea where Kingscote is? Is that on Kangaroo Island?
0: I don't know where Kingscote is. We could look it up, I guess. But has there been a problem of people releasing sharks into the Kingscote pool?
1: This is all news to me.
0: It's news to me.
1: Yeah, all news to me.
0: It'd be a bit of a shock if you came across a big white.
1: It'd be bigger than the pool.
0: Yeah.
1: Probably.
0: Probably. I've no idea what the scale of this pool is.
1: Or either end, I'd like to see some photo evidence that there was a shark in there.
0: Yeah.
1: Or is that just a G-up?
0: Well, it could be a G-up. Could be a G-up. Let's say it's a council with a sense of humour.
1: Humour.
0: Maybe. Finally, Stout, he says, some maternity units within hospitals administer Stout to help a new mother to bring in her milk.
1: Oh, yeah.
0: Stout has therapeutic effect on kiddies, new mothers, and particularly older folk at Christmas.
1: What sort of therapeutic effect? Make them drunk?
0: Yeah. No, gives you an appetite.
1: Oh, yeah, sure.
0: The base of Stout is dark malt, but you can add other adjuncts such as lactose, coffee, chocolate, and oatmeal to add to the flavour profile. This is where the different tastes and varieties come. You mentioned Cooper's Stout, which is an extra stout, not sparkling. There's one of the new vegan stouts produced in Australia. It does not contain fish bladder, which unfortunately is an ingredient in most other commercial stouts, he says.
1: Well, this is an interesting development.
0: That's interesting, isn't it? I didn't know fish bladders.
1: So a lot of people are killing whiting to get their fish bladder out so they can put it in their stout.
0: Probably, yes. But I wonder who had the idea in the first place. You know, this malt tastes pretty good. Contain fish bladder, which unfortunately is an ingredient in most other commercial stouts, he says.
1: Well, this is an interesting development.
0: That's interesting, isn't it? I didn't know fish bladders.
1: So a lot of people are killing whiting to get their fish bladder out so they can put it in their stout.
0: Probably, yes. But I wonder who had the idea in the first place. You know, this malt tastes pretty good. There's just something missing.
1: Fish
0: bladder. Yeah, let's just try... Try that fish bladder in there. See how it goes. Well, bloody hell. That's giving it a lift. That's giving me an appetite.
2: Australians, do you want to become a rugby league referee? You're shocked your parents won't speak to you and now you don't know where to turn. Well, help is available. Keep listening to Bludging on the Blind Side.

0: Yeah, Killing Heidi there with We Are from Reflector. And that's from a long time ago, 30 years ago approximately. Mm. Now, you're listening to The Bludge on ABC Local Radio and ABC Sport. And this story disturbs me because the storm could be going global. This is the Melbourne Rugby League side.
1: Yep.
0: Could be go global with two international bidders in negotiations with Melbourne bosses to explore a mega $160 million investment in the NRL powerhouse.
1: Right.
0: Now, should this go through, it means that most clubs have an idea of what they're worth.
1: Mm.
0: So now they can go and sell them to anybody who's got the money to be able to buy it. And I say that with advisedly because three investors apparently, including a Hong Kong hedge fund firm, have expressed interest in buying a stake in the Storm to capitalise on the NRL's $5.3 billion TV rights deal.
1: Yeah.
0: So with the TV rights going up, it makes it's a rising tide floats all boats. Mm. It means all the value of the clubs has gone up.
1: Astronomically,
0: thanks. Mm. Should the sell-off go through, it would value the Storm at, wait for it, $200 million.
1: Okay.
0: Putting Melbourne alongside the Broncos and Collingwood as one of the most powerful brands in Australian sport. Now, that doesn't, that seems wrong.
1: Oh.
0: It's not as though I go around all the time thinking Storm.
1: No, you don't. But the figures don't lie, HG. The figures don't lie.
0: Thanks.
1: Do they?
0: Thanks. You're absolutely right. That's what I overlooked.
1: Yeah.
0: Storm.
1: I mean, these hedge funds in Hong Kong wouldn't be looking at the Storm if the numbers weren't right.
0: Yeah, that's right. If the numbers,
1: I mean, they're not idiots.
0: No,
1: Just want to somehow, as a backdoor means of getting in and undermining what's happening in rugby league. I mean, they wouldn't do that, would they?
0: Well,
1: these are Chinese. Chinese hedge fund.
0: Yes. Now, not American hedge funds.
1: No.
0: Who, of course, are compromised by the very fact that they're American.
1: Mm.
0: But can I come to the point? Here we have, you and I have spent a long time trying to explain and improve and justify the big news, Bunnings Island, the Kafusi line, the Kafusi line and roping in more parts of the Kafusi line like the Taiwanese oysters and so on and
1: copperheads.
0: Yeah, the copperheads and the pirates. Mm. And all of a sudden, in the back doorway, come the very people we're trying to keep out with rugby league.
1: I know.
0: But it does my head in.
1: Yeah, I know.
0: Now, of course, I've got people who say, well, I'm old-fashioned. You've got to see, you know, enemies inside the tent as well as outside the tent.
1: Mm.
0: So you might as well drag them in and have them piss inside the tent.
1: They should know what they're doing.
0: Yeah, exactly. Mm. So you can see what they're up to.
1: Mm.
0: So the chairman, Storm chairman, said he's not walking away from the club and is determined to remain in charge if there is a change to Melbourne's shareholding arrangements.
1: Right.
0: Melbourne's, you know, this is a bombshell decision. There's no way we'd sell the Storm completely. Even if a new investor claimed a majority shareholding with the club, Chairman Tripp would remain as Storm chairman for at least another 5 years. What happens after the 5 years?
1: Yeah.
0: I asked myself.
1: I know.
0: With the new TV rights, there's a new view that NRL clubs could get stronger. So there's a bit to think about, but it's great there's interest in the, you know, is great and keen on, you know, the game in Australia and more is worth more than what we thought it was.
1: Yep.
0: As you point out, the figures don't lie.
1: Yeah.
0: Storm, which turned over $60 million last season, are threatening that to blow that valuation out of the water as they edge towards a potential sale that would send the shockwaves through the whole competition.
1: Wow.
0: See, what does that make, you know, if the Storm, I mean, they didn't win on the weekend and these things float up and down.
1: No, they're struggling this year, aren't they?
0: Yeah, well, that's what I mean. So the dominant clubs, let's make...

0: What's the Panthers worth on that valuation?
1: Yes. Has anyone run the slide rule over the Panthers? I'm sure they haven't.
0: And then you think
2: they should.
0: And you think of the up-and-comers. Is the Dolphins looking because they're going well?
1: And what hedge funds from overseas are looking at the Dolphins?
0: And where do you
1: and the Panthers. And who'd know?
0: Exactly. Who'd know what's going on?
1: Yeah.
0: And where do you stand on this? Transparency is uppermost in your mind. I know. But, you know, at the moment it's pretty untransparent.
1: It is.
0: Feathers, you know, he's got no faults, but transparency isn't one of his long suits.
1: No, it's not. No,
0: tends to keep it fairly quiet and tell people what's going on.
1: Well, he appears to be playing both sides of the street, doesn't he?
0: He does. Now, does he get a snib out of this?
1: Well, I hope he does. I hope he does.
0: Double your.
1: Look, we don't want, the mistakes made. I think we decided it was Andrew Robb who was responsible for the sale of the Darwin Port.
0: Yeah.
1: Well, we don't want to make that mistake again, do we?
0: We don't.
1: We don't.
0: Now,
1: we don't.
0: Are you suggesting that the Port, the company that owns the Port is now bidding on the Storm?
1: Well, it wouldn't surprise me if that's what's going on.
0: Because they talk to each other, don't they?
1: Of course they do. And you can't blame them. You can't blame them. But I noticed that there are other interests for the Melbourne Storm HD. The New York Aries management, they appear to be shaping up as potential buyers as well.
0: Hang on.
1: Mm.
0: You only need two to make a market.
1: Yeah.
0: Where's this going to end?
1: Yeah. So, but if the federal government have to get involved and have to just quietly say, you know, Hong Kong hedge fund, thank you very much, love your work.
0: We've got a better offer.
1: We've got a better offer coming from the New York Aries management.
0: But you've got no idea. I don't mean to be unkind to the New York.
1: But I don't know who owns the New York Aries management. I don't
0: Thanks
1: know. It may well be a consortium in Hong Kong.
0: I love the term consortium.
1: Mm.
0: A consortium meaning several companies from China are ganging together to buy the Storm.
1: Through the New York Aries management.
0: That's right.
1: Yeah, that's a theory. I have no proof.
0: No, you're just asking questions.
1: I'm just asking the questions. That's all.
0: And does this whole thing sit comfortably with you, the idea that...
1: Well, what sits comfortably is that now we're getting a true idea of the value of the Melbourne Storm.
0: Yeah.
1: And they've got a membership this year of 31,255 members. That is fantastic.
0: It is very good. Now... So what do we say the number was? 200 million.
1: Yeah.
0: Now that sets the 5 billion in some sort of context.
1: It does.
0: Because if we've got 20 teams, all of a sudden you've got quite a lot of money. Some of those will be worth more than others.
1: Yes.
0: I understand that.
1: Yeah.
0: But just generally speaking, 200 million a team.
1: It's
0: starting to make sense.
1: It's starting to make sense, isn't it?
0: 5 billion makes sense, yeah. More bludge in a moment.
3: 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New titles released this month include
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0: You know, this whole Melbourne Storm thing, it's obviously going to end up on Volandis' desk sooner or later. But the trouble is, if you allow it to start, it opens the door to everybody, and I don't mean everybody in that sense, but people with a lot of money to be able to come and buy these wonderful assets that Australia has grown themselves.
1: Mm.
0: Anyway, Volandis is now got his hands full because he's the chairman, obviously the Rugby League, and also the CEO, and also running New South Wales Racing and Tropfest and a number of other things. But he's a man who's got broad shoulders and can take it on. I did notice a diary of a day in PVL's life.
1: Oh, really?
0: Feathers wakes up at 5.
1: Yep.
0: He's in the gym at 5:30. From 6:30, He takes phone calls, emails, reads the paper and other media. 8:30 has a coffee and arrives at work with meetings with key internal departments.
1: Yes.
0: Not sure what internal departments be. Referee.
1: Pathways, et cetera.
0: Pathways, yeah. Referee, State of Origin in 2027.
1: Yep, yep.

0: can we get new, yeah, et cetera.
1: Yep. Then commemorative coins, et cetera.
0: Parade of players.
1: Parade of players.
0: Yeah. What's yep. Who's coaching the Blues? And now, at 10 a.m., he's meeting with the media.
1: Oh, okay. You
0: know, then 12, he's got a short lunch. Don't know what that means, just a sandwich probably at his desk and a cup of tea.
1: Well, hang on, he hasn't had breakfast yet. He just had a coffee.
0: That's right.
1: Does he eat?
0: He doesn't eat breakfast. He has a short lunch.
1: A short lunch. Oh, man.
0: Now, then he goes from 12:30 to 6 p.m. He's got meetings over investment plans, Super League, and the NRL media deal. Hang on. Well, that's cracked, box and buried.
1: Well, that's done now, yeah.
0: Yeah, so he can move on. Mm. He leaves work at 7 p.m. He's got phone calls and emails and family time. And watch the footy. He's in bed by 10.
1: When does he have dinner?
0: Well, he must eat on the move. But I think the
1: well, it's not a healthy lifestyle, is it?
0: It's not, no. It's not a healthy lifestyle. And one thing I was going to say was yesterday alone, this is the detail, yeah. Having spent the morning poring over financials and spending time with the media. Have a few beers with the media around the game's investment plans, a potential partnership with English Super League. I wish they'd get out of that English Super League.
1: Well, he must be able to see something in it we can't.
0: Exactly. Mm. Exactly. Yeah, like... Mm. Well, like...
1: Like a lot of money.
0: Yeah, yeah. But is he going global with this thing? As in, remember the global round that was floated a little while ago? That appears to be back on the agenda. Mm. I'm not sure who it is. Is it Tigers v, you know, Parramatta in Dubai, that sort of thing?
1: Yeah, who knows? Or at the Vatican.
0: Ah, that's what it is. Now, then he's got further talks over the media deal. The media deal seems to loom large here.
1: Yeah.
0: Volandi's laundry list is filled with optimism and opportunity, flushed with the $5 bill. Broadcasting is a chance to oversee rugby league's expansion on domestic and global scale. I wish he'd forget the global scale. But the priority at the moment is looking at the financial situation and going through all the budgets, going through each department, making sure they're running efficiently and effectively. Mm. Could do that, you know, it could take all your time doing that.
1: Mm. Well, he's got a lot to weigh up, HG. I mean, he's got all this money now. He's got a pot of $5 billion plus.
0: Which is burning a hole in the pocket, unless he invests it wisely.
1: Yeah, indeed. Wisely. That's the issue. Where does he invest it? Does he put it into crypto?
0: Or hotels?
1: Hotels.
0: Or buying a racehorse?
1: Yeah. Look, I had a very brief discussion with him. Must have been... It wasn't over breakfast. It must have been around the coffee time. This was around 8:30, I want to say, last Tuesday. He was on the phone, obviously. He didn't have time to meet with me personally. And he was sipping coffee, you know, in between comments. And I was suggesting to him that it's a great opportunity for rugby league to invest some seed capital into AI startups. I think that's going to accrue an enormous amount of value over the years to the rugby league. I think we mentioned last week, which he's not hostile to, is the idea of the underwater drones technology, that he could form some sort of rugby league partnership or a partnership between the ARL, the NRL, and
0: Australian Defence.
1: Well, in the end, but I'd suggest the Ukraine Defence Force to begin
0: with. Oh, yes, to start with,
1: because they're at the cutting edge of
0: this technology. They've got the good oil,
1: But the future technology, HG, is obviously, and I suggested this to Feathers, is the nanotechnology in drones. So we can, or it is feasible, that you could design a drone that would be the size of an insect, that could deliver a payload into the ear of your enemy over vast distances. So it would be no surprise that you could, not unimaginable, that you could release, say, a drone from the clubhouse at the Melbourne Storm headquarters that could travel all the way to Russia, go into the Kremlin and...
0: blow up Putin.
1: Take out Putin, yeah. Absolutely possible. With nano drone technology. That's the future.
0: You know, one thing I'd do is I'd buy out AUKUS to start with because you don't want them competing and clouding the issue.
1: Oh, I'd forget AUKUS.
0: Yeah,
1: it's lost money.
0: Yeah.
1: It's money going nowhere.
0: Mm.
1: You know, it's forget it. It's just whatever it was we put in, $350 billion plus the $900 billion that we had to pay the French because we didn't buy
0: theirs. Yeah.
1: You know, so it's a fair bit of money, but forget it. It's gone.
0: Yeah.
1: So the rugby league is going to fill that hole that's been created by the bungled August deal. That's what I'm suggesting that he do. There's no – I mean, he hasn't said he's going to commit to this technology yet. He hasn't. But I would suggest he could, and that would be a great investment for rugby league.
0: Can I say that
1: So rugby league, on the one hand, we've got the Kafusi line solving the cultural problems.
0: Yes, and then you've got the hardware.
1: Underneath, you've got rugby league operating at on the hardware level to reinforce physically the cultural boundaries established by the Kafusi line.
0: It's a brilliant solution to the defence of Australia and the defence of rugby league.
1: Yes.
0: Because people have to get past
1: because they're one in the same.
0: Yeah, exactly.
1: Australian and rugby league are one in the same. That's what I said to Peter. That's what I said to Feathers. And he understood that.
0: Right.
1: And the other thing I would like to see him do is present what I'm calling rugby league food parcels to people a little down on their uppers.
0: You mean pies or?
1: Pies. Pies with
0: fish
1: sauce.
0: Fish and chips?
1: Long life pies with sauce. And small cans of rugby league stout for the kids.
0: Remember in the old days when we used to go to football that there was sometimes a compressed gun that would fire out a pie to the various parts of the ground. Now, the trouble
1: well, wasn't
0: was
1: the
0: heavyweight pies by
1: Joe Bushner's heavyweight pies were delivered in such a manner, weren't they?
0: They were.
1: Yeah. It was incredible. I don't think anyone was injured by a flying pie hitting them in the back of the head and causing concussion. I don't think that happened.
0: Now, you've hit another nail on the head. The concussion issue, I think, could be solved by rugby league if it invests money wisely.
1: Yes. Nanotechnology?
0: Nanotechnology.
1: Yeah, I think inside the brain.
0: Exactly. Exactly.
1: Fiddle about with the chemicals
0: and join
1: that are
0: going
1: the bits.
0: Wrong. Yeah,
1: rejoin the bits.
0: Yeah,
1: where the dopamine is not working anymore, it could be a substitute for dopamine. Is that what you're suggesting, HG?
0: I am. But this is
1: all.
0: Yeah, I'm just asking the question. Yeah. I'm just setting the agenda.
1: All of these things are possible.
0: Exactly. We need to seed investment.
1: The only thing constraining rugby league at the moment is imagination.
0: Correct.
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2: 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ABC Radio.
0: Now, we don't want to disturb people, but correspondent has texted in some disturbing news.
1: Yeah, pointing out, actually, that the Wallabies have been defeated by Italy the last two times they've played.
0: Yeah, no.
1: I didn't know this.
0: Well, I kept it quiet from you deliberately.
1: Oh, Lord.
0: I didn't want you to go
1: off.
0: Is
1: that true?
0: Yeah, they're very
1: Wallabies defeated by Italy.
0: Yeah.
1: So that's possible tonight.
0: That is possible. You've got to go into this match thinking we could lose this. But
1: Do we go in as underdogs? Is that what you're suggesting? Are we underdogs
0: tonight? I haven't seen the figures on it.
1: No.
0: And, the figures don't lie.
1: No. But...

0: But, no, I mean, we've been beaten, let's face it, by the French.
1: Yeah, by Ireland.
0: Ireland, and now we've got a chance to redeem the season with a win over Italy.
1: Well, they'd be doing it for Joe Schmidt tonight, wouldn't they? It's his last match. Yeah. I mean, this is about the Schmidt legacy, isn't it?
0: Hadn't thought of that. Now, coming back to the issue of, you know, Volandis and what he's up to, the priority at the moment is, this is Volandis talking, is looking at the financial situation, going through the budgets, going through each department and making sure, I might have mentioned this, running efficiently. Now, naturally, you've got some big ticket items, global round. They've got a collective bargaining agreement. Well, that's going to be a big problem, because I think they have to work on, do you think the rugby league should begin make an insurance company, which they're responsible for?
1: Yeah. That's not a bad idea, rugby league insurance.
0: Yeah, there's a lot of...
1: There's money to be made in insurance, is she? Oh, my word, yes. Yes, what about private health cover?
0: rugby league
1: private health cover.
0: I got sick, but I had rugby league health cover, and I feel better already.
1: Sure. Yeah.
0: Well, they're two good
1: things. Yeah. I mean, you can really... I mean, if you can't make money out of health insurance, you're not trying.
0: Yeah, you deserve to go bust.
1: Yeah.
0: Now, it's a lot of big-ticket items, I'd say, they're looking at. Mm. Volandis insists he has yet to decide whether he'll become executive chairman on the permanent basis, although the smart money suggests the job will be his if he wants it. He says the call on the future of New South Wales racing is coming in the next few weeks. It's a mixed emotions, to be honest. Naturally, I've got a lot of friends and acquaintances in the racing, and most of them have been with me for 15 years or so. So it's a little bit different when you leave those people and start somewhere else. Naturally, you do feel emotional.
1: Yeah.
0: So he'd be leaving, you know, people behind, like, you know, Chris Waller and, you know, Dion Baker and Ronnie Quinton and, you know, obviously Darren Biedman, and people have been around for a long time.
1: What about Gay?
0: Gay, well, hasn't she been good?
1: She's been great for racing. And I can't see him severing connections.
0: No, neither can I. I think it's too
1: racing.
0: Much.
1: Racing, it's too much part of him. It's in his blood.
0: It's him. It's who he is.
1: Yeah. Yeah, and I think his racing experience has been good for rugby league.
0: I do too. He says, I'm going to analyse the whole organisation, each department, see how effective he is and see what we can prove. He goes back to that all the time.
1: Yes.
0: Would there be
1: a way of combining rugby league with racing? I mean, that's the obvious thing, isn't it? If we could somehow combine those two things to have, you know, I've always imagined, you know, like the Brisbane Broncos have a number of horses in their stables and they race them.
0: Whoa.
1: You know?
0: And this is funded out of the $5 billion.
1: It would have to earn its own keep.
0: They get a horse dividend to begin with.
1: Yes.
0: So they can buy a few at the spring sales.
1: Yes.
0: Wow, that's a great idea.
1: Yes. And every club could do that. Every club should have a number of horses.
0: And
1: you know, your West Tigers horses.
0: Well, steady.
1: Yeah, I know. Your Cronulla Shark horses.
0: Yeah.
1: St. George horses. It'd be easy to attach, you know, a bit of a stable to the Taj Mahal where you could house the bloody things.
0: I'm not ruling it out.
1: No.
0: I just want to see some figures. I think we need and then this is the great thing here, is he needs a succession plan. What?
1: He's only just started.
0: That's what I mean.
1: Yeah.
0: He's just got the job and he's got the $5 billion.
1: Yeah.
0: Now he wants to walk away. We need to be able to have a chief operating officer who could be the next CEO, plus executives that could be also a future CEO. I mean, this is nuts. I mean, surely they put an ad in the paper or on the internet and say, anybody with rugby league experience who wants a top job, wherever the headquarters are over at Moore Park. So there's a competition within the organisation to be the next CEO.
1: Right.
0: Oh, no, that's not going to work.
1: It would be advertised internationally, wouldn't it, a role like that?
0: You'd have to think so. I'm not sure how we got that,
1: It'd be like taking over Telstra. You know, it's a big organisation.
0: It is. And look how well that worked.
1: Taking
0: over Telstra. Look, I agree. I think you advertise internationally. Somebody from the Premier League could do it. Somebody from, say... I'm trying to think of international sporting things. I mean, those American...
1: soccer.
0: Soccer,
1: people
0: look after
1: international soccer. You know, they've got tremendous experience.
0: And great principles.
1: Yes.
0: If the World Cup is to be believed. Great principles. And so I think there's no shortage of people who could do the job.
1: No.

0: And of course, American sport is very, you know, they like figures.
1: Mm.
0: You know, they're very keen on the figures, and the everything's way bigger than what we've got.
1: Mm.
0: The main thing, though, is to make it Australian.
1: Mm.
0: You know, when it goes offshore, we lose control of it.
1: We do.
0: You know?
1: We do. We do. Well, that comes down to legislators, doesn't it? I mean, they've got to legislate so that rugby league is run by locals, for locals, by locals, in the interest of locals. That's what we want, don't we?
0: We do. And there's no suggestion that the gravy train is going to somehow be altered, the incredible avalanche of money that's coming into it, be altered by Verlander's not being there. Is that implicit in this?
1: Oh. Well, at the moment, if he walked away, I think rugby league value would go down. I think he's that important, you know.
0: And the figures? Would you think 20% down?

0: Well, at the moment, if he walked away, I think rugby league value would go down. I think he's that important, you know.
1: And the figures? Would you think 20% down?
0: I wouldn't like to take a stab, Ace. No. But I think it would go down a little bit. But there's also the prospect that all clubs should float on the stock exchange, shouldn't they? I mean, that's the future, isn't it? That you can buy shares in the Parramatta Reels if you want. I mean, that's the future.
1: Would you recommend?
0: Not at the moment. No. I'd like to look at what horses they've got in their stable, for example.
2: Bludgers. Want to arrive in style for a big night in a car that has a rugby league twang? Why not get the car and driver package from Cook Cars? The Cook drivers are ticketed first-grade rugby league players who arrive on time, kitted out in their playing strip for that special rugby league event discount. Just mention to the captain that you listen to Bludging on the Blind Side.
1: And, of course, the Commonwealth Games get underway later this week. What
0: Can't
1: an avalanche
0: wait.
1: Of great
0: Can't
1: sport.
0: Wait.
1: Yeah.
0: Who's covering
1: sport.
0: It? I assume nine?
1: I've got no idea. I assume nine. Could be wrong about that. But listen, this is the games that we mention all the time that was postponed from 2023.
0: Was meant to be in rural and regional Victoria.
1: That's right.
0: The Andrews plan, wasn't it?
1: It was the Andrews plan and was going to be spread around.
0: Dan Andrews,
1: that's right. Spread around Shepparton, Swan Hill.
0: That's right.
1: Bendigo, Ballarat, Geelong, Horsham, Hamilton, they'd all get sports at their place. And that's a great idea. Now, this is the some interesting items here. Is for the first time since 2002 games in Manchester, Australia will field a boxing team made up completely of debutants.
0: Wow, that's never happened.
1: No, that's right. Among the team of eight is Emma Sue Greentree, the world number three in the 75-kilogram division, who formerly represented New South Wales in athletics.
0: Okay.
1: A code jumper. Greentree's switch came almost a decade ago, when all of her opponents were getting better while her results stayed the same.
0: Right.
1: Fed up with being left behind, she gave boxing a try only to find she was an absolute natural.
0: Isn't that great?
1: Now, she takes to the ring from 8 p.m. on July the 24th, so that's not very far away.
0: No.
1: Where, with her eyes firmly fixed on the gold, none of the boxers who are ranked higher than Greentree in the world's ratings compete for the Commonwealth countries, which means she's the favourite heading into Glasgow. Isn't that
0: That's a lot of pressure
1: story?
0: Though on her, isn't it?
1: A lot of good,
0: yeah,
1: what a great story.
0: The favourite.
1: Yeah. I'm not sure exactly the boxing isn't, I was going to say, not the most
0: contested
1: sport. Mm. And often there's only a handful of people in each weight division.
0: Yeah.
1: Yes. Now.
0: Look at the promotion for the Commonwealth Games has been appalling, hasn't it?
1: It has. It's
0: almost as bad as whoever's controlling the rugby union. You know, we were as shocked as anyone when this nation's tournament.
1: All nations.
0: Came out of nowhere.
1: Yeah.
0: Yeah, all of a sudden all the nations are here. Who knew? Yeah. No one.
1: And yet at the same time, just as well, because Australia keeps losing.
0: Yeah.
1: And I don't think
0: it's a good time to pull the head away from rugby union, isn't it?
1: It is. It is. And the huge shield always delivers.
0: Yes, it does. It does.
1: Now, I'm not sure exactly how much enthusiasm we're going to have because, let's face it, the World Cup, Football Cup.
0: Mm.
1: And that raises a question because the time's getting away from us. If I could just swap that. Do you think the World Cup is rigged?
0: Well, I'd be putting a fair bit of money on Argentina if I were you, Ashley.
1: Went on in the past is, the future.
0: I think a lot of people would like to see Messi go out as a winner. Hero and a winner.
1: But they've bent over backwards to do it. That match against Egypt, I think, where they found a mistake in the play some hours beforehand and ruled a goal out.
0: That's right.
1: Having a look at the VAR going back to a couple of days.
0: Yeah.
1: That did seem to be, they weren't covering their tracks there.
0: No.
1: But I find it sort of hard because it's refereeing. I mean, we live in uncertain times with referees.
0: We do. 'Twas ever thus.
1: I know.
0: But, it seems to be becoming more apparent. Doesn't it? The more scrutiny you put soccer under, the less credibility it gains.
1: I know. And

0: And that,
1: which is a sad thing, unlike rugby league, which is the very opposite. The closer you look at it, the better it gets.
0: That sobering summing up. It's time to leave the Bludge. Look, have a great morning if you're getting up and watching on the...
1: Oh, the Broncos are listed on the Stock Exchange.
0: Yeah, that's what Dave Stein said.
1: Beauty. I'll speak to my broker next week.
0: Okay. That's it for the Bludge this week. Oh, you've got to keep going. I'm not sure quite why. We've got how many hours?
1: Okay.
0: What else have got
1: there? Someone is suggesting that Schmidt's coaching legacy, he's lost 9 of the last tests. If he loses tonight, he'll go down as the worst coach in history.
0: That's legacy. Right,
1: that
0: there.
1: Is a legacy, isn't it?
0: It's fantastic. I mean,
1: he doesn't leave Australia totally empty-handed.
0: That's it for the Bludge. See you next week with another round of more of the same, really, right here on ABC Local Radio and ABC Smart. Bye now.

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11: A Friday night battle of top four quality here at the Sydney Cricket Ground as round 19 of this AFL season rolls on. Welcome if you've just joined us. From right across Australia or beyond, this is Friday Night Footy on ABC Sport, and you've joined me, Brett Sprigg, alongside Daniel Garb, Lauren Arnell and Taylor Adams, our experts on ABC Sport. You can text us throughout the night and across the weekend as usual, 0437 774 774. Get to some of those texts very shortly. The Crows have won five of their past six and eight of their past 10, looking to atone for last year's disappointment as we draw closer to September action. The Swans had the top of the table clash against Fremantle 8 days ago and were good for two and a half quarters. And we'll see if they can rediscover some complete consistency across four quarters tonight here on their home deck at the SCG. Declan Byrne is our man who will be boundary side for us this evening. We'll head into the visitors' camp very, very shortly. 0437 774 774. Hi, team. Great pre-match comments. Looking forward to the call. Will wet weather suit the Swans or the Crows more tonight, asks Brett in Canberra.
12: Yeah, good question, Brett. I love it. I was thinking if it's dry, it absolutely suits the Crows. I think we'll talk throughout the night, but their tall forward line and the lack of tall defenders for the Swans would make a significant impact. And to be fair, there hasn't been too much rain around in the last little bit, so if it dries up a little bit, I think that's in the Crows' favour. So the flip side of that, Taylor, if it's wet, I think it does suit the Swans and their ability to win inside footy.
13: Yeah, both pretty good contested ball and pressure teams. I think the only thing with the wet weather with the Swans is their handball game becomes a little bit redundant. So it'll be interesting to see how they do adjust to that.
11: Great analysis of the game and good to hear expert views from Lauren and Taylor and the commentary. Can you clarify something for me? I thought Australian football had backline, centreline, rucks and forwards. Don't we use those terms anymore, says Teddy in Hobart. Well, I guess there's an emphasis on, I suppose, defence and attack as far as holistic things. Do we still use those? Well, certainly rucks and forwards we do. Those aren't redundant terms, I don't think.
13: They're probably not used as much as they used to be, but yeah, particularly inside the four walls. But they're still, you know, forwards, defence.
11: Appreciate the observation, Teddy. 0437 774 774. Fran, who's a Pies fan, giving Taylor a big shout-out. Bit sad when he had to leave the Pies. Sharad, Taylor there at the ABC, always picking the best Magpies. Thanks for the call. Looking forward to it. Good on you, Fran. Nice to hear from you. 0437 774 774. Let's head boundary side to Declan Byrne. I mentioned, Declan, it wasn't raining when we last looked. How are the atmospheric conditions down there?
14: Oh, we're still good down here. I was driving here and the windscreen wipers were going and I was wondering what tonight was going to be. But nah, zero wind, zero rain for the last couple of hours. It is still very slippery out there watching both teams warm up. They were practicing those ground ball gets, those sort of taps down. So, you know, Mick Godden mentioned Tom Papley. He was looking dangerous in the warm up. Interested to see what the crowd is tonight as well. It's kids come free, so we'll see if that gives the Friday rainy night a bit of a boost. But they had the covers on in the middle, so hopefully we get some dryish footy to start. But I think it's going to be a wet one favouring those smalls tonight. We are good to go down here.
11: Where is Errol? I can't even see him. Right in the middle. He's going to get his first hand pass. I'm going to stuff it up so I don't recognise him. As of course, Brody Grundy meets Lockie McAndrew, a former Swan out there to do battle in the opening ball up of Friday Night Footy on ABC Sport. Let the feathers fly. at the Sydney Cricket Ground as we get you underway. Friday night footy on ABC Sport. And you are with Daniel Garb.
8: In fact, Errol's at half forward. And, yep, James Jordan straight to Jordan Dawson. So Jordan on Jordan to start at the first ball up. And it's a former Swan in McAndrew jumping with Brodie Grundy. Grundy down nicely to Heaney. Gets it off to Jordan. Of the James variety. High ball to half forward. Marked nicely by Wayne Miller up. What a season he's having. But well opposed to Jake Lloyd at left half back. Goes short and finds Neil Bullen. Just behind the centre of the SCG. Up to left half forward. Fogarty flies. Punched away from him. And then Braden Cook got the hands free. Handball back to Fogarty. His kick was smothered. Grundy to McCartan. Rampy's under a bit of pressure, but he found Blakey, who's got the clearing kick out wide.
9: Clears on the bounce to find Sarong. Picks up at left, half back. Dummies a hand pass and now sweeps it wide. Throwing some dash on the other side. There is Campbell. Floats it back in board now for Patley. Has room to bounce. Now looks inside forward 50. Wants to find McLean or Curno. Knocked down by Keane. Ground ball won by the Swans. Heaney's snap kick inside 50. Picked off by the Crows defence. And Miller can rebound beyond defence here for the Crows. And now tracked by Fogarty. Slips the tackle out there of Edwards. Umpire lets them play. It'll come away here now for the Swans. Edwards pivots away from Worrell and now back to Rampy. McCartan under some pressure. He kicks, looking down the corridor. Blakey on the other side. He's dispossessed. Berry out after it now for the Crows. Picked off, though, by James Jordan and the Swans. But here goes Neil Bourne for the Crows on the overlap. Inside forward 50. Good spoil down there from Rampy as Rochelle was lurking. And it's out of bounds for a throw-in at left full forward for Adelaide. No score inside the first couple of minutes.
14: Well, that is a fast start. The ball is absolutely zinging around the SCG at the moment.
8: And it is. And the Crows, unsurprisingly, with plenty of pressure early. And it's a throw-in. Inside 50 for them. McAndrew resting with Grundy. Slapped down. Here's Roberts getting close to the boundary line. A South Australian, of course, Matt Roberts. And he sees it over the line. We'll have a throw-in from the exact same spot as the last one. Still no score. 2 minutes gone. Friday night footy on ABC Sport here at the SCG.
9: Stoppage inside 50 here for the visitors. Grundy gets to the front. It's a follow-up at ground level. It's a hand pass away. Heaney was pinned down there by Braden Cook. Out of bounds for a throw-in at left half-forward for the Crows. Crowd's still coming in on this Friday night. There's a showtime quality to the Swans home games. They played at home on the Friday only a fortnight ago against the Bulldogs. That game they won. Still waiting for a score here. It was a little too shallow for both rucks. The throw-in Grundy was held. Free kick Sydney at half-back.
12: Lockie McAndrew giving up front position to Grundy there. Easy free kick.
8: Grundy up to the wing, finds Roberts. Borlase has the job on Curno. To number 35. So that'll be an engrossing battle tonight. Curno has front position as the ball heads towards that duel. Punched away, though, nicely by Borlase. Picked up by Saligo. That wide to Nankervis at left half-back. Dangerous kick into the defensive 50. Borlase has taken the mark as Chad Warner was ready to gain on him. Short to Miller up. Now barely the 15 to Jordan Dawson. The former Swan is marked at centre half back. Every Sydney player behind the ball. So Dawson goes up to the wing on a long lead. It's Braden Cook who has taken the mark. Stretched overhead in front of James Jordan.
9: Turns 24 tomorrow. Braden Cook. Of course he was the hero of the showdown. Sorry, Port fans. 4 minutes played first term. All former Port coaches as well. Inside the centre square they carved Miller up. And his kick is tapped down by Warner. Bursting through Campbell. Doozy early. Hand pass off to the blonde-tipped Errol Goulden. Sweeps the hand pass wide. Warner on edge of the square. Regathers 52 from goal. Unguarded square. Goes all the way. And the Chad puts the Swans on the board first. Sydney a one straight six. The Crows yet to score. 4.5 gone in the opening term. Friday night footy on ABC Sport. Your experts, Lauren Arnell and Taylor Adams.
14: And that's where he's at his most dangerous, Chad Warner, in front of the ball. It looks like he's actually coming up the stoppage, starting the centre bounce. He started in the forward line, come up the stoppage there in the D50, and then snuck forward and was unopposed through the middle of the ground there, causing a turnover and getting on the end of a goal loss.
12: Yeah, a bit of cat and mouse happening around stoppage. Dan Curtin, playing on a wing for the Crows, has had to sink back and play as a defender to free up Worrell. And it meant that in that occasion, the Crows weren't able to put enough pressure on the ball, and he's a smart player when he's playing offensively, isn't he, Warner? Spat out the front with not a lot of pressure on him at all.
8: The voice of Taylor Adams, All-Australian club champion at Collingwood, and Lauren Arnell, former Port Adelaide coach, premiership player in the AFLW, with you Friday Night Footy on ABC Sport. The Swans strike first through Chad Warner, one straight six. Crows yet to score. Here's Grundy. Been busy with the clearance. Picking it up, though, is Cook at left half back for the Crows. Feigns the handball, darts around and kicks to half forward. Fogarty on a nice lead, but it was punched away from him by Tom McCartan. Really good spoil. Marked by Heaney on the wing. Quick handball to Jordan. The Swans go inside 50 again. Long ball from James Jordan. And it's marked by Braden Campbell. He had best position opposed to Josh Worrell. A little nudge in the back, deemed legal. And Braden Campbell in for his first game of the season. Will kick from 20 out, slight angle to the left.
12: Swans look super sharp tonight. They've been really, really clean. They look organised when they win the footy. And even the drop of the ball in that Fogarty contest for the Crows going forward. They look absolutely on the Swannies.
8: So hands in the back, but not a lot of force used. Braden Campbell's 95th game, but the first of this season. Welcome back to AFL footy. The former pick five from the 2020 draft slams it through. And no surprise, his teammates get right around him, Taylor Adams, after his injury struggles this season. Swans, two straight 12, Crows yet to score.
13: Yeah, it's a great moment for a guy that's put in a lot of work over the last 12 months. Young, high draft pick, pick five, to miss so much football this season. You can just see there the way his teammates reacted, how much they love him and how valued he is at this football club. And great to see him hit the scoreboard early.
9: Having a breather here as well after the goal, Braden Campbell. On comes James Rowbottom, but yeah, the two-time grand final sub with some impact early on here for the home side. Declan Byrne on the boundary.
14: Taylor Adams might be able to help us. I don't know if because Errol's got the blonde tips, I'm seeing it everywhere, but has Riley Bice and Braden Campbell also got the hair lightened?
13: Yes, Declan, they all three of them had the foils in this week.
9: Yeah. Restart back in the middle. Grundy wins it down. First hand to Warner. Shrugs the tackle of McAndrew. It's a hand pass away back to his ruckman, Grundy. Standing start. Sweeps it wide now for Mills. The skipper puts the Swans back inside 50. Big three on three. McLean, but he's out muscled there by Mark Keane. Intercepts here for the Crows at full back. And they'll go again from that last line. Miller marks in the pocket.
8: Not sure what that does for the reputation of the Swans being all glitz and glamour, Taylor. The blonde tips for three of their players this week. As Adelaide go up to the wing. Marked by Soligo. Quick hands to Dawson. And now Murray is kicked to half forward. Good mark, McAndrew. That'll give him some confidence. Grundy's had a lot of it early, but that's a strong grab. Hamble over the top to Ben Keys. 50 out on the left. He's just missed near side. It was a good effort. It's the Crows' first score of the game. In fact, is it a goal? It's not a goal. Well, it is. None of the Crows fans have celebrated.
12: Not a player on the ground thinks
8: that's a goal. Now you've had the best view of that, and I reckon that is dead set missed.
13: That's not a goal.
8: Now, this has to be reviewed, because Ben Keys did not for a second celebrate as if that was a goal. Crows fans did, because they saw the goal umpire give it. That was the little roar you heard.
9: He looks guilty, Ben Keys. He's looking around going, hang on.
12: Well, he was copping some feedback from Riley Thilthorpe, because he missed it, and Thilthorpe was leading up clean at the footy.
9: That ball went behind the post. We can see it from here.
8: We had the perfect angle. Now, this will be reviewed, and we'll be given a behind. I'm sorry, goal umpire, but that is a shocker.
9: Declan, down to you.
14: How's the irony? Ben Keys was the one that thought he'd kick that goal to take the lead against the Swans at Adelaide Oval a few years ago.
9: Yeah, good pick-up.
14: They're giving him one back.
9: Not too late. Yeah, so it will be a behind.
14: That was bizarre.
8: I mean, I couldn't understand what was going on. Why were they celebrating a behind? Was it a milestone of some sort for Ben Keys? But anyway, we all make mistakes. Adelaide one behind, Sydney two straight 12. And we've gone 5 minutes in the first term of the SCG.
9: So Blakey will kick out on his preferred left. Drives it beyond defensive 50. Up in front, McLean. This time, he almost outpointed Keane, but wins it to ground. McAndrew mops up there for the Crows and now put back inside 50 by Isaac Cumming. It tumbles towards the behind post and goes out of bounds for a throw-in. A 4:50 stoppage now for the visitors at the end of the SCG. Two straight 12 plays, one behind inside the first 9.5 minutes here. Friday night footy on ABC Sport.
8: Moments like that, you're grateful we have the arc. That's what it's there for. Correcting the howler, which that was. Boundary throw in. Inside attack for the Crows. Cleared by Heaney. But it doesn't exit defensive 50. Gathered by Alex Neil-Bullen. Now the Crows have a goal. Excellent snap from Neil-Bullen from 45 out. He needed to get serious purchase on that and did. It cleared Tom McCartan's efforts to touch it on the line. Adelaide 1-1-7, Sydney 2-12.
12: Well, we've seen a high number of forward 50 stoppages for the Crows, and the Swans set themselves up really, really well up until that point. And Alex Neil-Bullen, very experienced player, put himself in a nice spot for the grubber kick that came out from Sydney. And we heard Mick Godden talk pre-game. He said they were going to play direct football and not muck around with it too much. And that was the finish we saw from Neil-Bullen. Really smart. One, just to try and swing back this momentum a little bit for the Crows. The Swans have started red hot, and that's the nice balancer they needed, Adelaide.
9: And a goal for the former Demon, Alex Neil-Bullen. Now in his second year at the Crows and the vice-captain as well. Swans lead it here by 5 points at the SCG. Up goes Grundy against McAndrew. Again, tap down clean to Warner. Heaney gets involved. Blakey held. Umpire lets them go. Picked up here in midfield by Peatling. Tumbles it towards half forward for Adelaide. Mills is there, brought down the tackle by Saligo. The umpire says, give it to me. Ball up at centre-half forward for Adelaide. Swans lead by 5. Grundy over his shoulder here. Bias keeps it moving. Mopped up here by the Crows and Zach Taylor. They go back inside forward 50 through Peatling. A little too deep was the kick for Phil Thorpe. Heaney mops up in defence. And now McCartan. Some pressure here coming on Riley Bice, who sees it out of bounds for a throw-in. 40 around from that right behind post. At the Crows' attacking end, two straight plays, 1-1. 12 gone in the opening term. Front line footy on ABC Sport.
8: Crows leading the inside 50s early, 5-4. Grundy gets front position opposed to McAndrew. Couldn't take clean possession, though, through the ruck. Quick hands from Rankin to Taylor. And he was looking for McAndrew, but the handball evades the big ruckman. So we'll have another throw in front of the Crows faithful. A really nice gathering of Adelaide supporters in that pocket. Paddington end of the ground. 1-1-7 the Crows. Sydney 2-12. McAndrew wins front possession. Couldn't get clean hands on the football. Grundy did. And now Blakey with a piercing ball can clear the area, but it's marked nicely by Worrell at right half forward for Adelaide.
9: Worrell drives them back inside 50 here, Adelaide. Phil Thorpe gets set in front. Can't bring down the mark. Cleared in defence by Rowbottom for the Swans. And his mark is, or his kick is picked off by the mark. To Hugo Hawke-Hahn, who was on the Swans list for a year and a half, mid-season pickup.
12: A really nice leg on him.
9: He does go deep from 60 out to the square, 3-on-2. Coming across to the side, McCartan with the spoil, out of bounds for another Adelaide forward 50 throw-in.
12: You mentioned the Crows want to go direct, and there's been a bit made of Riley Thilthorpe's quiet game last week, but they've gone inside with a target, direct target on Thilthorpe at least three times in this first quarter. It looks like they're trying to get him involved early.
8: Sydney by 5 points, 13 minutes into the first term. McAndrew does nicely to work Grundy under the football, and then Rankin snap is through. Once again, Tom McCartan beaten, trying to get a touch on the goal line, and Isaac Rankin is on the board. A couple of quick snaps from the Crows for two in a row, and they have the lead. 2-1-13, Sydney 2-12, Neil-Bullen and Rankin, the goal kickers.
13: Yeah, I think Sydney would be disappointed with the last 5 or 10 minutes around the ball here. They started really well with Heaney and Grundy leading the way in there, but since then they've allowed Adelaide to get on top in the clearances and kick goals. And unfortunately for them, this has been a story of the last 4 to 6 weeks, and they can see too many scores from stoppage, and you're just not going to do that well in the finals if you get there allowing teams to score from stoppage. So it's something they need to tighten up.
9: We keep saying, well, we know that the Adelaide Crows can better their performance in September last year. He's a key part of that, Isaac Rankin. Of course, he wasn't there last year during the finals, and he's shown across this year the things he can do, Loz. Adelaide by a point from the restart. Grundy palmed it down, left behind by Murray. Peatling hacks it towards half forward. It's been claimed by Neil-Bullen, so a free kick or a mark for Adelaide from centre-half forward. His kick was chopped off, though. Bounced inside 50 anyway. Saligo's hand pass wide. Tries to get free here of the Campbell tackle. He's brought down Saligo. He was legged. So it will be a free kick, Adelaide. And he'll go back and take his kick here, Jake Saligo. 55 out.
12: Yeah, I think to your question around Rankin, I think it benefits not just Rankin but the whole Crows team if he's playing majority mid, and there's enough small forwards on the Crows list where I don't think Rankin needs to be down there, especially when Rochelle is in form. So, yeah, it suits them all if he's playing pure mid.
9: In his 100th game last week, Jake Soligo had a stint in the SANFL earlier this year as well. He trots to 50 for three on the burst for the Crows. He sends it out to the right-hand side. Won a score. Adelaide are 2-2-14. The Swans are 2-12. Midway stage of the opening term. Friday night footy on ABC Sport.
10: The Crows have had the best by a big way of the last five or so minutes of this first term. Swans captain Callum Mills brings it back in. Goes close enough to the corridor with the exiting kick. McLean couldn't mark. Adelaide gathers it once again. That's a high tackle from Sheldrick on Peatling. So it's repeat entries for Adelaide. Peatling goes short to Dan Curtin. He went very close to winning the Rising Star last year. It's prodigious talent from WA. Back to Peatling, and now the inside 50 kick will come. It's deep. Bill Thorpe's the target, punched away from him, but Fogarty's waiting down. He does the roving and kicks a third in a row for Adelaide. The Crows have come to play in Sydney in a very big way. 3-2-20. The Swans 2-12, and Darcy Fogarty's on the board.
12: Well, guys, I feel like the minute I said the Swans were red hot, the Crows have just actually woken up and really switched on. And the difference for me, Taylor, I'm interested in your thoughts, but the contest at ground level, Swans were dominant in the first sort of 4 or 5 minutes. And now whenever the ball's going long to contest, the Crows are front and centre first and being really clean off hands.
13: Yeah, you're right. And the key to playing the SCG well is having field position and their ability to win the ball back in their front half of the ground time and time again. Put the ball back inside their forward 50. It makes it really hard to have repeat entries against you at the SCG. You get deep entries. It's hard to defend, and all of a sudden, the floodgates open for goals.
9: He's now kicked 15 goals in 6 games. Of course, there's still most of this one to go. Voice of Taylor Adams on ABC Sport from the restart. Murray wins it down here. Bursting through Peatling. Hand pass the loose man, Berry. He's too quick for Rowbottom. Goes on the entry here for the Crows. To deep full forward, reaching for it. Fogarty won't get there, and it skids out of bounds for a throw-in. Another stoppage inside 50 for the Crows, who lead by 8 points. Declan Byrne on the boundary.
14: He's on the field now, but it took 15 minutes for Logan McDonald to get on.
9: Bursting through Peatling, hand pass the loose man, Berry. He's too quick for Rowbottom. Goes on the entry here for the Crows. To deep full forward, reaching for it. Fogarty won't get there, and it skids out of bounds for a throw-in. Another stoppage inside 50 for the Crows, who lead by 8 points. Declan Byrne on the boundary.
14: He's on the field now, but it took 15 minutes for Logan McDonald to get on. So he's coming back from that quad strain. He missed a couple of weeks. We'll see if he's on managed minutes tonight.
10: Crows by 8 points, 17 minutes to the first term. Murray now doing the right work with McLean. Sydney under serious pressure once again. Here's Rochelle on the snap. They've got another Adelaide. 4 in a row. And they are killing the Swans once the ball hits the deck. You cannot give Josh Rochelle that much space. 31 goals for him for the season now. The Crows' leading goal kicker. And he is deadly from that sort of range. Adelaide 4-2-26. Sydney 2-12. 18 gone in the first term.
13: You're right, Garvey. And that's a red-hot

0: start now for Adelaide. On the road, your whole first quarter is about silencing the crowd, getting your players into a position where, you know, they feel comfortable out there. And Loz, they've done that now.
1: It's interesting to note that Grundy's now come back on the ground, but beaten so heavily at D50 stoppage. I think, what's it been now, guys? 3 goals for the Crows from forward 50 stoppage. That's unacceptable. Typically in a game review, you don't want to be talking about 3 goals from D50 stoppage for a whole game, but for a quarter, not good enough.
2: 4 goals in a row for the Crows. On the restart, Heaney off to Gordon. Lloyd's kick was smothered by Berry. Might work out okay here as Cunningham courage there across the boot of Rochelle to smother. And the Swans get it back inside forward 50. Deep 2-on-2. Keane at the back. Over around the ball. Kerner provides some pressure. So too McDonald. Picked up down there in defence by the Crows. And Hawker Hahn did well. But in the end, it will come back here. And in fact, it will be a free kick going the way of Josh Worrell, his teammate. So Worrell sends it across the defensive goal mouth for Miller. I'll go again here. The Crows. From the left back pocket, Miller beyond defensive 50. And the mark is taken by Nankervis at left half back. The Crows by 14 points. 19 gone first term.
3: Superstar Adelaide. Nankervis goes short to Isaac Cumming, the former Giant who knows Sydney well. They are possessing the ball really nicely. Cumming to Mekeleni. Nankervis, beautiful agility to get around Sheldrick. Kick inside 50. Phil Thorpe's taken a nice mark in the left forward pocket. Plays on quickly. Has a shot. Maybe it was a pass. I think he was caught in between two minds there, Riley Phil Thorpe. And maybe that was a wasted opportunity. Tried to spot up a target in attack of that of Braden Cook. Just overcooked it a little bit. Went through for a behind.
2: Swans waste no time. Lloyd on the kick out. Short to find Roberts. The recent groin injury. He's from SA. I wonder if he was a Crows fan growing up, Matt Roberts. Drives it beyond defensive 50. Members wing of the SCG. Up in front, coming. Comes to ground level here. Berry lays the tackle. The umpire says it will be, in fact, holding the ball. So Berry, the tackler, awarded on that occasion. And he'll swing it across middle of the SCG for Miller. Crows can go again. Miller will switch all the way across to that far side of the ground. It's out there with Braden Cook. Goes on the entry now for the Crows. Who's the marking target? Phil Thorpe leads up and marks a right full four, no more than 35 out.
0: He's not past this one, is he?
1: I wouldn't have thought so. He's been honoured by his teammates, and he's showing up really well, presenting exceptionally well up at the footy, Phil Thorpe. So if he can slot this one, there's no doubt he's earned it.
0: Well, the Crows, they're controlling the ball. Oh. 23 marks to 4 in Adelaide's favour.
2: And a 15-point scoreline buffer as well. Just to extend it for Riley Philthorpe. He'll cross the boundary line on that right forward pocket with a drop punt, which looks okay, but not good enough. He misses near side. Crows are 4-4-28. The Swans are 2 straight 12. Time on the opening term. Friday night footy on ABC Sport. Declan Byrne on the boundary.
4: We mentioned the Wayne Miller interview last year where he called them a rabble. The larger quote was that he was saying they were getting angry with each other. They are getting testy already at the moment. Just shouting at each other, a few frustrations.
3: Crows by 16 points. Nice leap by Kerno on the wing, trying to have some influence on the game. Couldn't take it down. They sock it off the ground nicely through Heaney towards half forward. A rare entry inside 50 for the Swans coming up. Gathered nicely, though, by Keane. As Miller in support, who's been excellent early. What a season he's having. And then Phil Thorpe out in a long lead. His third contested mark taken in a row, Riley Phil Thorpe. Gathers it just behind half back. Plays on quickly to Mekeleni. Up to half forward now. Keys the target. Made a nice contest. Dawson's down there. That's caught holding the ball. He tried to give the don't argue on Callum Mills. The two skippers going at it. And the Swan skipper prevailed, held the tackle nicely. We'll have the free kick from left half back.
2: Captain on captain. As he goes wide to Riley Bice, who's among the Swans' 4 inclusions tonight. The Crows lead the game by 16 points. They control things. Bice, the left footer, goes down the other side of the ground. Got all up in the pack. Off hands. Getting there as well. McAndrew left it behind. Swans have numbers around the ball. And the umpire says, let's ball it up at left half forward for Sydney. We trail by 16. He wastes no time. Grundy palms it down. First hands to it, Rankin. Cook the hand pass off here again to Hawker Hahn. Just clears the area here for Adelaide. Out of the 2-on-1, Sporf Edwards out of bounds. It will be, in fact, going the Crows' way with a no intent there from the Sydney Swans. So it'll be in the keeping of Darcy Fogarty at right.

0: Halfback.
1: Fogarty, happy to go lateral. Switch it across defensive 50. Keane to Miller. Session number 9 coming up for Wayne Miller in this first term. Here's Worrell from left halfback up to the wing. The target there is coming. He had some separation on Mills and took a nice grab overhead.
2: So the right now, there's alarm bells going off in the Sydney box. There's 29 marks in a quarter of football is world record pace.
1: To 5, and Thilthorpe's taken another one. And then sent the Crows inside 50 again. No mark taken, Lloyd. And then Warner with a huge grab. Chad Warner with a specky and a half at the SCG on a Friday night. That is a mark of the year contender.
0: That'll ignite the home crowd. Sends it towards half forward. Chopped off by Mark Keane. Goes back with the sprawling ball in the corridor. Missed Edwards inside 50. Rochelle turns 40 out from goal and sends it close to home onto the chest, where it is marked by McAndrew, and he's 25 out, slight angle right of centre.
3: I'll take the hit for you, Tay, because I know you're still involved at the Swans, but that mark was exceptional. You cannot come off the back of a mark of the year contender like that. It's awesome. You can't just kick the ball to nobody off the back of that when there's been no time in possession, and Lockie McAndrew's going to benefit from that.
0: So Ashley Sampey like springboard from Chad Moore.
1: Is that the best we've seen this year? I think it might be.
3: It was awesome,
2: doesn't it?
3: Awesome.
0: Whew. Here's Lockie McAndrew on the set shot for the Crows. That's the most important thing here. He'll kick from 30 out and drives it home for Adelaide's fifth. The Sydney lad, he loves that. And his teammates do too. And the Crows well in control. Under the Friday night lights here at the SCG. 5-4 plays, 2 straight. 25 gone in the opening term on ABC Sport. Your experts, Lauren Arnell and Taylor Adams.
3: Hey, I have to ask you, we've talked a little bit about the kick mark game. Well, we've talked enough about the kick mark game from the Crows. They're dominating possession. How much do you think the message is being sent from the Swans? Does it become, let's be better with the ball and own possession and take it off them for a period of time? Or is the more important message, we've actually got to apply far more pressure on the footy to force the turnover?
2: Yeah, teams have historically done this against the Swans. They want the ball in control rather than live because the Swans' pressure is so good. So no doubt the message is take out the uncontested marks and make them kick long to a contest.
1: Crows by 22 points. Remarkable grab by Chad Warner. Just as the Sydney fans had finished celebrating, the ball was down the other end. McAndrew had marked. Kicked another one for the Crows. So problems here for the home side at the SCG. Here's Dawson scrapping away. Got hands to the football. Humbled it backwards. Rowbottom's there. Wins a hard ball for the Swans. They need something to happen. Tom Papley loves igniting them. And Tom Papley kicks an important goal. If ever there was a man you needed to kick one for Sydney, it would be Tom Papley. And he did that on the run, snapping from 40 out on his right. Sydney have their third of the first term. They trail by 16 points, 3 straight 18, Adelaide 5-4, 34.
2: Yeah, he's the energiser of this group. A guy that doesn't need much of the ball to have a huge impact, and he loves kicking a goal. More than most, I think, but it's so fun. Important to the team.
3: It's fun to watch in terms of small forwards that you've seen. Like, just watching that live on Papley, he's so clean, and his ability to just get out into space to finish that type of snap is unbelievable. Has there been anyone better that you've played with?
2: No, he's definitely up there. His football IQ is as good as I've seen, good as I've come across, and he's certainly the best celebrator I've played with.
0: Turned 30 during the week, Tom Papley, and his birthday, so I don't know if there's a big 30th bash coming down Tom Papley's way. That'd be a rough party, I reckon. Grundy down to Warner, off to Sheldrick, quick clearance here for the Swans, and parked under it, it was touched, so no mark paid to Jordan. Papley again wins the ground ball, hand pass off to half forward, chopped off by Miller. And the Crows can rebound. Rochelle, though, was beaten through the air by Rampy. It falls to Roberts. He puts the home side back inside 50. Reynolds in the contest down there. Hacks it out of the air. McDonald, it goes across the face. And this will be, the Crows defenders want deliberate, but it will be a forward 50 stoppage. A throw-in for the Swans at the Randwick end. It's the Crows who lead by 16. Declan Byrne on the boundary.
4: Papley gave a high five in that celebration to Nick Blakey that had so much force. Blakey's shoulder looked like it nearly dislocated. He was like in pain. Papley was that up and about.
1: Crows by 16 points. Big goal from Papley to get the SCG going, though. Here's Sam Berry, runs away from that contest, but his kick is off the side of the boot, misguided, out of bounds on the full. So Swans just getting a bit of momentum back late in this first term. after the Crows kicked five in a row, in response to the Swans opening two goals. It was an incredible grab, mark of the year contender, perhaps winner from Chad Warner. But it is Adelaide who lead by 16 points. McCartan's kick inside 50 is marked by Logan McDonald. Didn't have to break stride, arms fully extended, and McDonald will kick from 40, just about directly in front.
3: Well, the Crows players are getting around Josh Worrell, and there's been a spare for the Crows. Miller and Worrell largely benefiting in this quarter, but to allow a tall forward in Logan McDonald an absolute free run up at that footy is a little bit criminal from a defender.
1: Back in the side this week, Logan McDonald. He's battled his injuries in recent times, but it did feel as if the Swans needed him inside 50. Pick four. The draft from a few years ago, Logan McDonald hits the post. Not a bad effort, just drifted a little bit too far left. So Sydney 3-1-19, Adelaide 5-4-34, Crows by 15 points. Friday night footy on ABC Sport. Here's Brett Sprigg.
5: Miller up, Michael Annie goes beyond defensive 50, and it's marked on the other side. The Crows try and get some dash going here. They lead by 15 points. It's with Braden Cook. Cook just sends his kick down the line and it goes out of bounds. So last disposal, Adelaide. Free kick, Sydney. In front of the O'Reilly stand. Eastern side of the SCG. Can the Warner mark and the Tom Papley special ignite this home crowd? Blakey drives them back towards the arc here. McLean in the contest with Keane. Good tackle laid down there by Heaney. The ball comes loose. And Michael, and it will be a free kick going the way of the Swans Dynamo. Heaney at left half forward. Goes long to the hot spot. Has marking targets from the back sarong. Falls here. McLean tries to go off the ground and now trickles toward the behind line and over it for a rushed behind. And the Swans are 3-2-20. Adelaide 5-4-34. Approaching the half hour mark of this opening quarter. Friday night footy on ABC Sport.
1: Second against fifth at the SCG under lights on a Friday night, and it is delivering in a big way. Fantastic first term. Crows up by 14 as Curtin takes a nice mark opposed to Sarong. Worked him under the footy. Marked at left half back. Up to the wing he goes. Murray has front position opposed to McCartan. McCartan with the spoil. Grundy gets it to Blakey. The Swans go back inside 50. McLean's the target. He was leading towards the footy, though, then had to double back, so lost his position. The mark was taken by Keane. And now the Crows can move it around right half back where Jordan Dawson is marked.
5: And the Crows come back in board. Hawker Hahn. One of the two inclusions with Laird and Walker out of the side. Almost stepped off his line. Umpire eventually calls play on. Out to a two-on-two. Strong grab by Jordan Dawson, just short of halfway. Visitors lead by 14 points here. Their skipper goes inside, forward 50, cutting across Bice as Keyes was lurking. So too Rochelle, who runs it out of bounds for a throw-in in the right forward pocket. Adelaide are 5-4. The Swans are 3-2. We've played 31 minutes in this opening term. Friday night footy on ABC Sport.
1: So the marks in this first quarter, 38-7 in favour of Adelaide. Incredible gap there. The Swans have been able to regain some of the ascendancy in this first term as Errol Goulden clears defensive 50 up to the wing, punched away from McLean and now spiked forward by Cumming into attack. Strong tackle on Mills, ball spills free, Rankin taps it forward. Zach Taylor's there, couldn't gather it. McCartan under pressure, handballs it away but back into trouble. Now it's with Dawson, loves the situation. His kick though is just pulled to the right and through for a behind. Adelaide 5-5-35, Sydney 3-2-20. It is a hot ball here at the SCG, Taylor Adams.
2: They are up for the fight, the Adelaide Crows, that's for sure. They have come here with a purpose, and their pressure is through the roof.
5: And Blakey, who's shortened the kick out to find McCartan. And the Swans still just slowing things down. So trail by 15 points. McCartan goes for a dash, kicks to on defensive 50. It's marked by Cumming. Intercepted by the Crows, so Cumming will send them back inside forward 50. Easy as you like as Murray leads up and has paid the mark. And he's 25 out on a very, very slight angle left of centre.
3: Well, Isaac Cumming had a period of time out of the game with his injury, but his start in this first quarter, he's been really strong in the air and super by foot.
2: The back six of Adelaide just looks so settled behind the ball. Their ability to to come off and intercept at the right time and then keep the ball in their front half of the ground has been really impressive.
5: So here's Toby Murray. Who would have played with his older brother, Sam, the Pies?
2: I did, yes. Yep. Played with Sam.
5: He's at Wang Rovers, winning all the premierships these days as captain coach.
2: Captain coach, yeah.
5: Last I checked, Sam Murray. Here's Toby. Set shot from 40 out, and he steers it through for the Crows' sixth. And they extend that margin back out to 21 points. 6-5-41 plays the Swans 3-2-20. This first term's gone 33 minutes at the SCG. And this is Friday Night Footy on ABC Sport.
3: Well, Murray's had a bit of an up and down year at times, but I think he just continues to add to the argument that the Crows name a tall side as they head towards finals. And seeing McAndrew out there currently and Murray being able to push forward, if he's good for a goal a game and he's that fifth player off the bench to chop out McAndrew in the ruck, I think he holds his spot.
1: The voice of Lauren Arnell, Friday Night Footy on ABC Sport. Taylor Adams with you for this call, alongside myself, Daniel Garb and Brent Sprigg. It's been a fantastic first term, and the Crows, wouldn't this set up their run to the final superbly? They can make the most of this start, leading by 21 points, 34 minutes gone in the first term, and they go forward again through Peatling. Another entry inside 50. This kick, though, this is the mark, and Tom McCartan is able to take the grab on his chest. It was intended for Murray, who kicked a goal just 30 seconds ago. Up to the wing. Miller has taken another strong mark. Doesn't that sum up Wayne Miller's first term? 11 disposals for him and 7 marks. And it's the Crows who have silenced the SCG early. 6-5-41 to the Swans 3-2-20. They're up by 21 points.
5: On the board for them is Alex Neil Bullen, Darcy Fogarty, Isaac Rankin, Joshua Shelley, Lockie McAndrew and Toby Murray, their 6 goal kickers so far. Meanwhile, for the Sydney Swans, Chad Warner kicked the first goal of the game. Tom Patley and Braden Campbell also on the board for the home side, who trail by 21 points at the first change. On ABC Radio, News Radio and ABC Listen, this is Friday Night Footy on ABC Sport.
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5: Bursting through Campbell, choosing early. Hand pass off to the blonde-tipped Errol Goulden. Sweeps the hand pass wide. Warner on edge of the square. Regathers 52 from goal. Unguarded square goes all the way. And the Chad puts the Swans on the board first.
1: Quick handball to Jordan. The Swans go inside 50 again. Long ball from James Jordan. And it's marked by Braden Campbell. We'll kick from 20 out, slight angle to the left. Braden Campbell's 95th game, but the first of this season. Welcome back to AFL footy. The former pick 5 from the 2020 draft slams it through. Boundary throw in. Inside attack for the Crows. Cleared by Heaney. But it doesn't exit defensive 50. Gathered by Alex Neil Bullen. Now the Crows have a goal. Excellent snap from Neil Bullen from 45 out. McAndrew does nicely to work Grundy under the football, and then Rankin snap is through. Once again, Tom McCartan beaten, trying to get a touch on the goal line, and Isaac Rankin is on the board. A couple of quick snaps from the Crows. Bill Thorpe's the target, punched away from him, but Fogarty's waiting down. He does the roving and kicks a third in a row for Adelaide. Murray now doing the ruck work with McLean. Sydney under serious pressure once again. Here's Rochelli on the snap. They've got another Adelaide. 4 in a row. No mark taken. Lloyd. And then Warner with a huge grab. Chad Warner with a specky and a half at the SCG on a Friday night.
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5: Yeah, despite the potential new clubhouse leader for Mark of the Year, the Swans trail the Crows by 21 points here at the Sydney Cricket Ground after a quarter of footy, Friday Night Footy here on ABC Sport. To our experts very shortly, your text welcome 0437 774 774. We'll get to your text, Phil, at half time regarding what the coaches do in front of all those computers. Stu and Figgy say, Karen, the Swannies tuned in from Letterkenny Island. Great to hear from you, Stu and Figgy. Pete, thank you for your text. Someone else asks, why are Adelaide wearing their normal shorts rather than white? I would say that it's the clash. So if they wear any white, then there's obviously white on the Swans jumper. So to eliminate any more possibility of an even very slight colour clash, the Crows are wearing their home jumper and navy blue home shorts. John from West Footscray says, hi, Corbin. If Sydney wins, what's happened? Hello, John.

0: That'll do. Yes, I've mentioned this pre-game. So as far as the run home for both of these two sides, Sydney is still two games clear of third. So ideally for them, they would win tonight, beat the Giants in the derby next week, and they are set. They really can't finish outside of second, especially considering that the Hawks and Brisbane play each other. So there's one less threat coming under them if they can take their business across two more games. They've got their work cut out for them here, though, trailing by 21 points. Meanwhile, for the Crows, they've got some tricky home games against the Pies and the Giants. They should get Essendon and Richmond, but they do have two big away tasks here at the SCG against the Swans tonight and against Fremantle away as well. The task for them is they can finish as high as top four, the Adelaide Crows, despite the fact that it's no short thing, certainly from their point of view. 6-5 plays 3-2 here at quarter time. Your experts on ABC Sport, Lauren Arnell and Taylor Adams.
1: Yeah, obviously a dominant quarter from the Crows, and I think what you'd be expecting from the huddle is from Matthew Nix right now is more of the same, please, but also expect a significant response from Sydney. So the Crows had 48% time in possession in that quarter. They had 10 more tackles and at the same time 16 more disposals. And what you pointed out quite rightly, Taylor, throughout that quarter is the mark differential is unbelievable. 40 marks for the Crows in a quarter to 8 for Sydney. The Crows just dominated the footy.
2: Yeah, and that's what teams want to do to this one. They want to take the ball from live to control, take away from their ability to put pressure on the game. And you can see the Swans really struggled with that. Their ability to defend their uncontested marks was off. It happened a little bit last week against Fremantle in that second half. And unfortunately for the Swans, it leads to scores against.
1: Do you think it's system, or do they just need to wake up now at quarter time? It looks like they've copped a bit of a rev from Dean Cox. I can appreciate he wouldn't be happy at this point in time.
2: Yeah, and it's not system. It's a concentration ability to go out and execute. These guys know their roles and the game plan. It's unfortunately for them, they've started really slowly tonight.
1: And I think as a positive and balance for Sydney, teams can score heavily really quickly here at the SCG. It's obviously a small ground. So to be fair, on balance, the Crows probably could be further up than just the 21 points here at quarter time.
2: Yeah, they definitely could be.
0: 11 scoring shots to 5. So, yeah, 6-5 versus 3-2 as it stands on the scoreboard right now in Adelaide's favour. Declan Byrne, down to you quickly.
3: Dean Cox held him in for a little bit longer. He wasn't over the top. He wasn't shouting. He was pointing at the board. So the messages were still measured, but he wanted that extra time. So he held him way longer.
0: Into the second term we go. Grundy versus McAndrew. Down there it falls now for Goulden, who was held by Rankin. Warner just tumbles off his left boot towards half forward. It does bounce inside forward 50. Donald hand pass off to Campbell. Runs straight to Keane. He's dispossessed. And again, they pile in from all angles. It does come loose off the deck and Curvis. And now they'll clear beyond defensive 50 here, the Crows. Out to a 2-on-2 on the wing. Warner is loose man. Onto it now first on that logo Western side. He makes a couple of jinking steps and goes inside 50. Hell is McDonald, and it will be free kick Sydney.
2: If Chad Warner's not the best mover inside a 5-metre box, then I don't know who is. He sidestepped his shadow then.
0: Mark King gives away the free kick on Logan McDonald, so it will be an opportunity here for the Swans. Inside 50, at the earliest possible stage. This one in the first term, Logan McDonald, as Declan said, back from the quads train, among their four inclusions, the West Australian, Key Ford. The Swans would love this to start the second quarter. And he steers it through. With a fist pump as well to lift the crowd. And the Swans close the gap to 15 points. 4-2-26. They trail the Crows to a 6-5-41 on ABC Sport. Your experts, Taylor Adams and Lauren Arnell.
1: I think if you're an experienced player for the Swans right now, you're standing out there watching that goal go through the big sticks, you're probably thinking we're doing all right here. Like, we've been cleaned out in this first quarter. I probably couldn't have played any worse defensively, and offense wasn't great, Tay, but to be only 15 points down and kick the first in the second quarter, not in too bad a shape.
2: Yeah, there's no doubt there's a strong belief within this group that they can play four quarters of good quality football and match with anyone, and they know there's a lot of footy left in this game.
4: The Crows lead cut back to 15 points. Big goal Logan McDonald. He seems to be strutting around with a bit more confidence this season. Taylor Adams, Logan McDonald, just a bit more presence and belief about him perhaps.
2: Well, he didn't play at all last year, so it's great to see him back out there playing well.
4: Grundy, the sockers it forward. Gathered by James Jordan at centre-half forward. Got the hands free. And handball to straight to Jordan.

0: Gordon Dawson. He was able to send it forward for the Crows. Here's Berry. Got it to Keys. Ball still in the middle of the SCG. Gathered by Rankin now. Out wide to Curtin. It's a spearing pass, but Rampy at front position opposed to Soligo. And he just hammered it towards the boundary line. And over it goes. Just forward of the wing. Boundary throw in favour of Adelaide's attacking 50.
1: Good read from Rampy. Just getting on the front foot and seeing the ball go low from Curtin first. Nice little spoil they didn't see in that first quarter.
2: On the other side, toss back in. Grundy out in the path of James Jordan. Jordan Dawson gets there first. That's a tongue twister in some ways. Out of bounds for a throw-in once more.
3: And as Jordan Dawson run over that boundary line then, James Jordan right behind him. That tag hasn't been dropped yet. There's a bit of merry-go-round happening on the field. James...
2: It's a lot of first names.
3: Yeah, it's a lot of first names. Jordan Dawson looks like he's sort of gone a half back a little bit here.
2: Toss back in. Grundy and McAndrew wrestle. Dawson does get free of Jordan. Had a hand pass off to Rankin. His kick tumbled down the line. Dropped by Soligo. Picked up by Rochelle. Goes closer to home here. Fogarty, 55 from goal. Turns and goes whack towards full forward. They're streaking forward there. Phil Thorpe didn't quite hang on to it. Mopped up in defence here by the Swans. And they're away here through Campbell. And he neatly finds McDonald at left half back now for Sydney.
0: Lovely kick from Campbell. That's why he's back in the team. That laser-like left foot. There's Blakey running off half back. They love this here at the SCG. Gets it back the Lizard. And then spots a man up at centre half forward with typical precision. That's Sheldrick. 55 out on his left. Long ball into attack. Heaney's the target. Well done by Dawson. Getting back to do the defensive work and spoiling it away from Isaac Heaney. And we'll have a boundary throw in next to the behind post. Inside 50 for the Swans, who trail by 15 points.
3: Well, that's the first time we've seen the flowing mullet of Nick Blakey streaming off halfback, and gee, it's a good sight at the SCG.
2: Adelaide by 15. Back in it comes. Grundy and McAndrew. And now Jordan. Had the arm pinned there by Jordan Dawson. Curtin, meanwhile, just thumps it beyond defensive 50. It'll bounce toward the outer side and over for all the Swans free kick.
0: It's actually Gould who kicked the Swans inside 50, but the blonde tips
2: he's got you
0: out a couple of times.
2: He's got you. He hasn't got the sort of the lighter shades of Sheldrick naturally. It's with Jai Sarong, by the way, on the outer side. Every player in the Swans attacking half. Warner inside 50. No mark this time. It goes to Mike Lanny, who intercepts. A little 1-2 hand pass off to Borlase. So now the Crows again bring it beyond defensive 50. There was a player being held, McCartan. And Fogarty does give away. In fact, no, he gets the free kick going his way. So McCartan held him. Adelaide 3 at left half back. The Crows lead by 15 points.
0: Here's Soligo on the wing. Guides one forward. Nice mark, Rochelle. Out in front of Cunningham. He was under pressure. Needed to take a strong grab and did. And plays on quickly with his speed. Gets away from Cunningham and then finds Phil Thorpe in the pocket. Two or three bites at it. But he's so big that no one can get a hand on the football. And Riley Philthorpe with another contested mark. He's had a really good game so far. He's without a goal yet to show for it. And this is a really tough kick. The striker from just inside 50, tight angle to the left. But he's contested marking. Oh, yeah. He's on point early.
1: And they're looking for him too. I'd love to see the numbers of how many times the Crows have gone inside 50 with a target on Philthorpe.
0: So only 19 goals this season, Riley Philthorpe, after 60 last year. But he's starting to find his form. Oh. And that is a beautiful strike from the tightest of angles for a right footer. Sent it over the goal umpire's hat and just stood and enjoyed the silence, I think, of the Sydney fans around him.
2: Who says the drop punt's dead?
1: One of the fun things of being a commentator and watching footy is when players have a set shot from the boundary, and it can be hard when we're on a wing to see where the ball's landing in the goal, so I often just watch the player's reaction, and it had barely left his foot. Taylor, he was turning around to the Bay of Crows supporters right next to him.
3: Yeah, he was either getting some encouragement or some not so nice encouragement from the Sydney fans behind the fence, because he had a few words to say after he put that one through.
0: He's taken five marks, and four of them have been under serious pressure, so this is a problem for the Swans now.
3: Yeah, he looks ominous tonight. And there's been a lot spoken of his form, but he is the man of the match so far.
2: Yeah, goalless last week against the Suns, which is the second time this year. They've got 20 majors on the year. Riley Philthorpe out of the ruck. McAndrew just possessed by Crowbottom are now slapped away by Sheldrick. Crows have numbers though. Berry works it wide to Cook from the wing. Goes inside forward.

0: 50, and Taylor watches it skid out of his head and over for a throw-in. Stoppage inside 50 for the Crows at the Randwick end of the SCG. They lead by 21 points, Adelaide. 7-5 plays 4-2, the 8-minute mark of the second term.
1: McAndrew and Grundy going at it again. Berry's there. He's been really busy. He is a tackling machine for the Crows. 133 tackles for the season. 21 more than anyone in the AFL. And against this formidable Swans midfield, they need him at his best tonight. He started well. Another boundary throw-in. Crows by 21 points. Bounces in front of Grundy and McAndrew. Sarong tried to emerge from defensive footy with a football. And that's a good tackle on Cook by Campbell. He got the hands free, though, so the Crows still with it. Worrell will pump it inside 50. It skewed off the side of the boot, though. Wasn't a great kick. It allows Rowbottom to try and clear the area. Van Kervis gathered it. He heads towards goal. Off hands.

0: him under pressure. He's got to turn it over here. And it's marked by Zach Taylor. And I'm not sure that was the smartest handball by Sarong. In fact, it's Ben Keyes who's taken the mark, uncontested.
1: Interesting to see what he does here. He's a left footer, so whether he pops it up to the square, there he is. He
0: just tries to guide it for Fogarty in the pocket. Punched away from him. Saligo's there, off hands, back to Keyes. And now we'll have a boundary throw in left forward pocket. It was a handball from Sarong that put the Swans back under pressure, and that's led to the football staying inside 50 for Adelaide, who lead by 21 points.
2: Yeah, their pressure's good again this quarter. The Adelaide Crows, renowned for their tackling pressure, and they've certainly haven't let the Swans down tonight.
3: Locked in their forward 50 again, Adelaide. Grundy wins it down here. They're going to burst away as Jordan is beyond defensive 50. It'll bounce out on the other side of the SCG. Race on foot means Campbell gets there first. Shares the hand pass off to Blakey. No options. Calls Campbell to go. And in the meantime, sends it off his preferred left. Down towards half forward. Crashing in was Wild McDonald. Mopped up here by Patley. A bounce and that goes inside 50. Centering ball. Wide of Curnow. Mopped up there by Rankin. Now Miller combines with Curtin. And the Crows are away to rebound beyond defensive 50. It's marked by Will McAndrew. Just second, third bite in the contest with Grundy as the Crows surge forward again. They lead to 21 points.
0: He's working his way into that battle. Lockie McAndrew nicely opposed to Brody Grundy. Goes short to Dawson, barely the 15. Under the Bill O'Reilly stand and the lights on a Friday night at the SCG. Jordan Dawson's former home, of course. His kick to half forward is marked by Jai Sarong. He goes backwards to McCartan. And they switch it around. Defensive 50. Here's Will Edwards. Finds Blakey. He'll have to send it up the wing. Campbell's the target. It's a really good kick. It is inch perfect. Campbell had to wait for it, but held his ground. He kicks to half forward now. Another precise effort. And Papley's marked with his chest. Nice movement this by the Swans. He drives one inside 50. But well done, Sam Berry. Got in the way of Charlie Curnow, who was coming out full steam and took an important defensive mark.
3: Switch it across to Peatling. He retreats defensively back to fullback. Miller. And now his captain in Jordan Dawson. Crows lead by 21 points here. 7-5 plays 4-2 at the SCG. 11 minutes gone, second term. Little 1-2 punch with Neil Bourne and Dawson. And the skipper goes beyond defensive 50. Awkward kick. Kept alive down there. And by Keyes gets a hand pass away. Back to Dawson, who just tumbles it onto the chest of Tom McCart. And Swans will turn defence into attack.
0: Carton goes short. Finds Cunningham. Adelaide up by 21 points. Here's Goulden. That long left boot. McDonald out to meet it. Did well to control it down to James Jordan. Quick snap on goal. Misses everything. Really good contest by McDonald to bring that to ground. But perhaps James Jordan rushed the kick. Free kick Crows left back pocket. They lead by 21 points.
2: So you're starting to see Errol Goulden get involved in the play at halfback here. He starts as a midfielder and then works back really, really hard to generate some run off the halfback line for the Swans.
3: Worrell. Just pump it long beyond defensive 50. Out to a 2-on-2. Through Edwards' hands. Rampy wrapped up by Curtin. And we will throw it back in on the outer side of the ground. Declan Byrne on the boundary.
4: Just looking at the stats, so many of the Swans are really cold. Bice is coming off 35 and 31 in the VFL. He's had two touches. There's eight Swans who've had two or less, including Sheldrick as well. It feels like tonight is made for Sheldrick.
3: Crows lead by 21 points here in this second quarter. McLean does the right work up against Murray. Had a path cleared for him, Jordan. But the ball comes nowhere. Umpire lets them play here. Berry reaching for it now for the Crows. Peatling escapes the tackle of Sheldrick. Had a second go at it. Now he's manhandled by McLean up against the boundary line. And it will be free kick Adelaide. The Crows go up the eastern side of the ground. Curtin palms it down here into the path of Bice. Hand pass was dicey. Under some pressure for Sheldrick. And now Sarong lays the tackle down there on Murray for a ball up. Adelaide 7-5-47, Sydney a 4-2-26, 13 gone second term, ABC Sport.
0: Bit more of an arm wrestle in this quarter. Crows standing their ground. Really good showing from Matthew Nix's side early as they scrap away for it on the wing. Now it's gathered by Adelaide and Neil Bullen. Back to Saligo, chips one inside 50 and Keyes has taken the mark. He thinks about passing it off.

0: Runs back quickly. Now he decides to spot up a target. That's Thilthorpe, punched away from him by Edwards. Gathered by Berry. No free kick as Berry hit the ground. Cleared by Sheldrick, and that's out of bounds on the full. So the Swans under pressure, rushing proceedings. And we'll have another re-entry inside 50 for Adelaide.
1: So, does come to find Miller. 60 from goal. They're all setting up inside the attack there for the Crows. To the hot spot he goes, looking for Thilthorpe. It ricochets down here for Cumming, who just strolls in and pops it through. Easy as you like for the Crows. And Isaac Cumming joins the list of goal kickers for the visitors. 8-5-53. It's a new game-high lead. The Swans are 4-2-26. The Crows by 27. 14 go on second term. On ABC Sport, your experts, Lauren Arnell and Taylor Adams.
2: Just enjoying the patience from the Crows. They haven't lost their cool while Swans are trying to regain a bit of ascendancy in this game. And Thilthorpe, the target that he is, we've spoken about it a number of times. He drew three or four Swans to that aerial contest, and it meant that Cumming was smart enough to stay down. His opponent got sucked in just watching the footy with Thilthorpe competing against far too many players in the air, and doesn't get a hell of a lot easier than that when you're sitting at the back of a contest, hey?
3: No, that's a layup.
2: That's but easy.
3: You're right. Thilthorpe's had five disposals and kicked one goal, but it just feels like he's in everything. The amount of contests he's had in the air, and he just hasn't been beaten tonight, so providing a real focal point for the Adelaide forwards.
0: He seemed to be distracted by something there, Tom McCartan. Should have taken that defensive mark. Sloppy by someone who's had a really good season, and Isaac Cumming with the easiest of goals. As the Crows try to go forward again. Quick hands from Rankin. It's a nice tackle, though, by Malcolm Roses on Hawker Hahn. Papley, though, met with equal pressure the same way. Adelaide try to win it back, but they've turned it over. Here's Bice. Handball forward, finds Papley. Over the top for Warner. Can he gather it? He does. Find some space. Chad Warner loves this situation. Never in doubt. Snaps on the run for his second of the night from 30 out. A bit of noise reverberates around the SCG once more. Adelaide's lead cut back to 21 points.
3: And they needed that one, the Swans. It's a good bounce back after the goal at the other end. But with players like Chad Warner and Isaac Heaney and Errol Goulden and Tom Papley in your team, you never feel out of the game. And Chad's having one of those nights. He's taken mark of the year just about. He's kicked two goals now. And he's doing his best to electrify the SCG.
2: You mentioned earlier, Tay, Tom Papley being the best celebrator you've played alongside. Is Warner number two?
3: Yeah, he's certainly up there. Yeah, absolutely. That's just a good goal, isn't it?
2: Oh, it's a ripping goal, but I think the energy he brings in the celebration is important on a night like tonight when the Crows have controlled the footy by so much. It's the springboard they need.
1: Yeah, 23 times last week against Freo. It was his lowest tally since round 10. Chad Warner from the restart. And bursting through Sheldrick. Hand pass off to Chad Warner. Goes on a bit of a dash here towards half forward. Triples the kick inside 50. Kerno will snap from 45 out. It'll bounce into the square. Comes back here for Peatling. Off to Miller. Pressure comes from Papley. Umpire saw a free kick here for a hold that will come the way of James Peatling. Western Sydney product.
2: Had a fair bit of it too. 13 disposals already tonight.
1: And a former Giant. He's now played 41 games at the Crows, so almost as much as his 45-game tally at GWS. James Peatling comes beyond offensive 50. Picked up here by the Swans and Roberts. Mopped up now by Hawker Hahn for the Crows. They'll clear the area here through Nankervis. Kick was too deep for Fogarty. Sarong runs off him, tracks it towards halfback, and now McCartan sends it back to Roberts with a safe option on the wing.
0: Roberts goes short, but advances the football to Sheldrick. On his left boot, kicks the left half forward. McLean tries to make a contest, punched away from him. Roses got hands to it. His handball, though, was intended for Bice and didn't quite hit the target. The Crows, with that pressure again, are able to lock it up. And it's a ball up at left half forward for the Swans. Charlie Kerno, just the two kicks. Without a score yet, the Coleman medal leader on 50 goals. Borlase doing an excellent job, along with the entire Crows defence so far. As Heaney gathers it on the wing, kicks to half forward. Miller underneath it. That's surely a free kick against Kerno. Got Miller high. Umpire did not blow the whistle. The Crows are able to gather it regardless at half-back through Rankin.
1: Rankin finds Nankervis short by foot, and Miller puts himself everywhere and takes the mark at right half-back. His kick dicey, though. Peatling gathers on the half-volley. Intercept the hand pass to Sheldrick off to Roberts. His hand pass knocked down as well by Miller. They're away here, the Crows.